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0: Smith Pierce and Jody Hamilton.
1: Good Tuesday evening, Jody. It is, in fact, a twofer Tuesday.
2: A duet Tuesday.
1: Zassy.
2: A duet, a de mardi.
1: Oui.
2: Oui.
1: It is a twofer Tuesday here at the Politics Bar. Good evening. Thank you very much for hanging out. We are your hosts, as you know, the wonderful Jody Hamilton. And, of course, me, Sean Smith Pierce. Thank you very much for hanging out with us from whatever corner of the radio bar you are. We get all the news from Trump at the UN, his war against the press, the media merger from hell, and more. Oh, yeah, Susan Collins has a new scandal. We'll talk about that, too. Thank you, by the way, everybody who's joining us on all of our great radio affiliates like AM 950, Minneapolis, St. Paul, or Georgia Now Radio in the ATL. Maybe you are joining us from WCPT, AM 820 in Chicago, or maybe you are coming in from the Detour Talk in Tennessee, or on Progressive Voices Radio Worldwide, wherever you happen to be, or maybe you are one of our many and various future people listening on your favorite podcast player from wherever you are. You could be like
2: Especially
1: Seth.
2: Those are in Lake Ontario.
1: Well, right. You know, Seth is actually right now, he's bi. I mean, coastal. He's in Lake Ontario. Then he'll be in California latest. Anyway,
2: he lives here and we do share an eye doctor.
1: Oh, okay. Well, that's.
2: We literally do. When he drove me home, he goes, "Oh, I know exactly where you are. My eye doctor is Dr. Rangold." And I'm like, "That's my eye doctor."
1: I got to say, honestly, we have a lot of people who've commented today. A lot of people who've been hollering, Victor and Henry and Ruby and Julie and everybody joining in. Scano and Daryl are here as well. Thank you, by the way, to everybody who joins us. Remember, if you're listening on the podcast or if you're listening on the radio and you're like, "Wait a minute, you guys got a podcast too?" We do. It's the show. But as a podcast, and if you miss any part of the show, you just go subscribe at thepoliticsbar.com. We'll talk about
2: it. It's ad-free at thepoliticsbar.com.
1: Exactly. That's the only place you can get the ad-free version. So we'll talk about that later. So how's your Tuesday been so far?
2: I'm not sleepy.
1: Well, as long as you're not sleepy or dopey.
2: I could be Doc.
1: If you had his, you know, paycheck, that'd be nice. Yeah. But look. It is actually, I mean, it's been a busy day. We've got a couple of great guests tonight, by the way.
2: We do.
1: Sarah Burris, who I have known, I'm trying to remember how long I've known her, because I know that we used to use, there's a list of, I literally used to make a list. I mean, I've got it in my head now, but of journalists and news writers and things who I know, you know, they're doing their stuff. They're doing very good. And one of these people that I really like is Sarah Burris. And when I was working for Randy, she always liked Sarah Burris' stuff, too. And I was like, okay, cool. That's awesome. So, you know, we would use her stuff. But I've known her at least a decade now. She's going to be in the bar, actually. And also, we're going to have Jessica Tarlov, which is going to be very
2: No, cool. Actually, she just had to cancel.
1: She just had to cancel?
2: Yeah, she's being pulled into an urgent meeting this afternoon. She can no longer do the interview. Very sorry for the last minute cancellation. She never does this. Could we explore another date and time? So I'm asking him.
1: Yes, absolutely. We will do that. Well, that's a bummer that she's not going to be
2: back. I know.
1: But that means that Sarah can hang out longer and I'm perfectly fine
2: with
1: that. Yeah,
2: she can totally hang out if she wants to.
1: Exactly, which is very cool. So anyway, look, today has been extremely busy. It's very busy, especially if you're doing national and international news, because obviously the UN stuff is going on. We've got all the details in the news on tap today. Trump, by the way, was at the UN, but in solidarity with the White House press pool and all the other organizations, we're not going to play anything from it because, you know, that's actually NPR did that. They said that yesterday. They said, you know what? In solidarity with the other news, we are not playing any clips of Donald Trump. Basically, that they don't have to. They might play like a J.V. Vance or something like that, but they're going to play Trump. And I'm, you know, I thought that was a very wise move. Pretty much everybody's doing that, which I'm down with. Donald did get a little embarrassed yesterday, though, for those people who are maybe out of it a little bit. So Trump met with the New York City Mayor Mamdani before the UN meetings yesterday. Now, Trump ended up talking to the press, and this was just such a boss move by Mamdani, because Donald hadn't obviously expected to talk to the press. Mamdani had. So he says to Donald, he says, "Hey, I'm going to go talk to the press. You want to come talk?" Right, exactly. Jody's laughing.
2: Well, because he was like, "I want to have cameras in front of me and they love me."
1: Yeah, exactly. Trying to get between Donald Trump and a camera is never a good idea. So Mamdani invited him. And then Mamdani called on the three news outlets, one journalist each from each of the outlets that Donald Trump has banned. It's just like, that's just chef's kiss. Mm-hmm. That was just, mm-hmm. you could see it on his face. Donald knew what Mamdani was doing.
2: Oh, yeah.
1: And he made a comment today, too, that I saw this on C-SPAN, that because obviously it's the UN, C-SPAN is going to cover it. And I don't blame C-SPAN. They're doing their job. So mm-hmm. nobody should dog them for that. But and Donald basically made some snide comment, but you could tell he's like, eh, whatever. I don't really care, you know.
2: Well, I mean, remember Donald confronted Caitlin Collins this morning.
1: Oh, yeah, he did that, too. Yeah.
2: And he said, you're not supposed to be here. And she's like, I have a UN credential.
1: Right. This is all just for show. This is all. This is the thing. When we get Jessica rescheduled, that I absolutely want to talk with her about, because this is the thing for a lot of the people in right wing media. This is all a show for them.
2: Yep.
1: This is all entertainment. This is all fake. This is all right.
2: It's like, as I've been saying for years, I don't do politics. It's not good because politics does you. I don't care how wealthy you are.
1: Mm-hmm. Right.
2: Because you look at Eisenhower, mm-hmm. conservative.
1: Right.
2: Understood the assignment.
1: Serious.
2: Even Nixon started the EPA.
1: Right. Reagan, like him or not.
2: The assignment.
1: Reagan, like him or not. You know, he got the job. HW got the job. Bush, even to some degree, got the job.
2: To some degree, but it's like modern conservatives, according to Ms. Tarlov, which we'll talk to you today, I understand she's got a. She never does this.
1: No,
2: so
1: she has some meeting. That's fine. Just tell her.
2: No,
1: just tell
2: she's
1: her.
2: I know very
1: you already told her, Booker, that we'll have her in whenever she does it, just fine. But the deal is that, like you were saying to me when we came into the bar, that they think this is all a joke. I said, yeah, they think this is all a game. This is all entertainment to them.
2: It's a sports thing.
1: Yeah. It doesn't.
2: Horse race.
1: Oh God! I saw a clip of who was it? Dana Perino, who she does the five with sometimes. Mm-hmm. Perino literally said, "You know, this stuff doesn't matter." Right. made me think of our friend Parker. She's been having some issues lately,
2: she's doing well.
1: I hope so too. She's pulled some of her social media, but we love Parker. And was talking with somebody else. Was talking with Evan, who we talked about last week, who, you know, helped us out with the, you know, what people should do if it's not a perfect Democrat issue. And Evan Urquhart, and I was just, you know, chatting with them online, and it was the whole thing of just saying, look, nobody's perfect in any of this, but dealing with all of this stuff is hard, and especially mm-hmm. when this stuff is really serious to your life. Mm-hmm. When this politics stuff is existential to who you are, to your ability to live your life, this is not a game for millions of Americans. And yet for right-wing media, especially Fox.
2: Well, it just seems like if you're a wealthy conservative pundit, especially,
1: mm-hmm.
2: politics, schmolitics.
1: Right. Whatever. Because whatever the rules are.
2: The air is not going to matter to them anymore.
1: Well, but I will have good air.
2: That wealthy. They're not trillionaires.
1: They all believe themselves to be that way. They all think of themselves that way. It goes right to the heart of that modern Republican motto. I've got mine. F you. They all think it to some degree. Every single one of them who has supported Donald Trump and supported this Republican Congress, they all think it and they act it, even mm-hmm. if they don't always say it. And you could see it when Donald gave his speech today. So rambling speech at the UN today, says he faces a big decision as to whether to annihilate Iran or maybe make a peace deal with them later.
2: That was crazy to me.
1: Well, yeah, but this is what I'm saying about that kind of thing is crazy to anybody for whom, you know, I'm going to point a nuclear weapon at your head. And you actually have a nuclear weapon, which we do and Iran doesn't. To the Iranians, that's an existential threat. Just like to those people who, you know, go, oh, well, trans schmans, you know, if we kill a few of them, you go, no, that's not okay. That's not acceptable. And they go, well, I'm just talking. It's just entertainment, right? You go, no, it's their life. Right, exactly. Jody's got big eyes. I'm like, but that's
2: like, no.
1: Right, to the Iranians and to a lot of people in the world who understand what that would really mean, they're like, no, no, man, this is not a game. This is reality.
2: No, I mean, he literally Is it a war crime to threaten it or just a war crime to do it?
1: I think it's just a war crime to do it, not necessarily threaten it, but it is highly advised not to.
2: Yeah.
1: And
2: you think?
1: And this is why I'm sitting there going, you know, I get when people are like, what the hell, man? But politics is not a game. It's not a game. It's actually serious stuff. Yeah. And it needs to be handled by serious people who seriously understand how to deal with all of this stuff. And this has really been turning off the Republicans. We've got a whole bunch in the campaigns and politics section today where we'll go over some of the numbers, even numbers from Fox. But this tells you something. So Donald's in New York at the United Nations General Assembly, UNGA, that's what that stands for. And he's doing his thing and other leaders are giving their speeches and he's got a meeting with Zelensky on the side and whatever. And she's coming from there, going to go down to D.C. later this week, come down here. Iran is like, look, dude, we're there. We could talk or not, but we could
2: didn't
1: reopen
2: they walk out today.
1: Yeah. Some people did, which is usually the case when Iran talks. And then when like Israel talks,
2: Yeah, but it was when Donald was talking that they walked out.
1: Oh, I didn't see that. That Iran walked out. That doesn't surprise me.
2: When he said I might annihilate them, they're like, F you, I'm going home.
1: Right. Here's the thing is that they, at the same time they did that officially, diplomatically, they said, look, dude, if you guys, you know, pull back on this military crap, we're willing to reopen the strait within a week, seven days. We're tired with this. The world is tired of Donald Trump. We are all tired of Donald Trump. The MAGA folks. Oh, got a comment from our friend Joe Walsh. He's noticed that, too. He mentioned over on the threads in the threads corner of the bar here. He's like, I spoke with four diehard Trump supporters today. He said none of them are voting Republican in November. None of them. Two are not voting at all. Two are voting Democratic to send Trump a message. They are all fed up because of the war and because of gas prices. And, you know, Joe's been engaging with these kind of people for a long time. And he's like, these particular four people, he was very surprised that they were all like, they're outie. They're done. They are done with
2: Republicans. He deals with trolls, man. Yeah. They troll him.
1: Well, he talks with them, you know, he'll fight with them publicly, but then he goes into private messaging and he'll talk with them or he'll call them because some of them he knows. And even he's saying they're done. Everybody is tired of Trump and we're all done with him. And you could see it on the faces of the world leaders there at the UN General Assembly today. The rest of the world is done with Trump, too. Everybody is.
2: Yeah, I think because he's insane that we need to... Amendment 25 him, people. Come on.
1: JD,
2: you want to be president. Come on.
1: Yeah, you don't want JD as president. He's just going
2: to
1: take health.
2: No, but he wants to be president, so come on, JD.
1: Yeah, except for JD's going to take health care. Well, JD's going to do that anyway.
2: Well, he's going to do it regardless.
1: We'll talk about that. We actually have him. We do have a clip of J.D. Vance today saying that he's going to take everybody's health care away, which...
2: Because it's about fraud. What about Rick Scott?
1: Oh, hey, well, what about fraud? We could talk about what about Senator Susan Collins? Oh, and by the way, Allison Gill noticed this one from her 5 years ago. Well, we'll talk about that. Good drink of the day today. This one is sweet and neat, and it's a treat. We'll give that to you a little bit later. It's Tuesday night.
2: You're going to get hammered.
1: Yeah, you will. But that's okay. You'll enjoy it. It's the Politics Bar on Tuesday. Hang on.
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5: When are millions of American voters going to put two and two together and realize
6: Election Day?
5: Yeah, well, I'm just in the long run. When are they going to realize that Republicans are nothing but trouble? Republicans are nothing but chaos when they're in control, and finally realize that we have to marginalize this party and not have them in control of the levers of power in this country anymore? Is that ever going to be a realization that they're going to come to?
6: Go ahead and get out the confetti now, and here's why. Because if you go back, you remember it was a dream to us to see his support fall below 30%.
5: Yeah.
6: His support has fallen below 30%.
5: Yeah.
6: We're talking about at least 10% of Republicans, I think a greater percentage now, plan to either stay home or vote Democratic. It may be 20%. I've seen different figures on that. That alone gives us victory. Mm-hmm. We have the Democrats. We have 80% at last check of the independents. Put all that together, and you're looking at a landslide. Last I heard, we have an 85% chance of winning the House and a 55% chance of winning majority in the Senate. I'd like to see that go higher. If we can get to 60%, kids, and this is where get out the vote becomes very important.
5: Yeah.
6: If we can get to 60 votes in the Senate, we can paralyze, and imprison this administration.
5: Yeah.
6: And that is what we need like yesterday. And when are people going to wake up? I answer your question by positing. I think they already have. And I think, as I said earlier, they do so a new person or persons every day because of what he continues to do.
3: Bob Seska.
5: It's the Bob Seska Show. New episodes every Tuesday, Wednesday, Thursday, everywhere you get your podcasts and at BobSeskaShow.com.
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1: It is Tuesday night here at the Politics Bar, and yes, you know her, you love her. Give a big warm welcome for her first time here. It is Sarah Burris of Alternates. And many, many, many other places. Yes, Scano, keep your shirt on, dude. It's fine. Anyway.
2: He's so. Trying to Alan Richmond her.
1: Look. Oh, there. What is? We got a story in entertainment today about Reacher. That it's like the number one streaming TV show right now.
2: You know why? Because it's amazing.
1: I'm saying, you know, you
2: been
1: like
2: watching it for years, and the
1: you've
2: last
1: always said
2: episode
1: that,
2: of the last season was a tearjerker.
1: Well, I know, but you've
2: like
1: always said if you
2: jokes.
1: Like the shows, then other people will like them too, and if you don't, then it's probably canceled. So, just saying.
2: I am very good at that. I've been doing that since I was a kid.
1: So, how you doing, Sarah? Welcome to the bar.
12: Oh my God, it's so funny that you say that because I swear I get invested. I've stopped watching shows that only have one season. Because I get so invested and then they cancel them. And it's always the weird shows, you know, like I like the weird, interesting, unique, whatever shows. And so it's really frustrating. Bummer. So like, that's my new rule is you got to have a season in the can and you got to have a season two that's contracted.
1: So no
12: for
1: fire
12: me to
1: no,
12: actually start
1: no Firefly
12: watching.
1: For you.
2: Limited series. So it at least ends.
12: Yes. Yes.
1: I get it. I get it.
12: Oh man!
2: So
12: the number
2: when it there's a cliffhanger, it's like MF.
12: Gentleman Jack broke my heart.
2: So last episode of Reacher this season was a tearjerker, but they are going to do another season. So
1: well, there you go.
12: Okay, good.
1: But are you tired of the Donald Trump show yet?
12: Oh, you have no idea.
1: You and me both. You and me. You and I hung out at, I can't remember what was one or both of the conventions in 2016. I know it was Philly. I know it was Philly.
12: I think it was just Philly. I don't think.
1: I had to go to both.
12: Yeah, because we didn't have, I didn't have passes for GOP.
1: Yeah.
12: Tragically.
1: I had to go to both. And it was fun, but that was the same Democratic convention where Stephanie Miller fell off the stage, and mm-hmm. I had to sub in for her and do the show with Frangela on short notice. And yeah, that was.
2: And Gloria Allred was in the ambulance, and mm-hmm. they're like, okay,
1: "I helped her in. I helped her up into the ambulance. Yes, that was my job. Yeah.
2: And John Fugelsang jumped into the orchestra pit.
1: Mm-hmm. Yep. Mm-hmm. It was. Yeah. We've known each other a while. Now. We've known each other a while.
12: Dude, for real. I forgot about that. Mm-hmm. poor Stephanie.
1: Yeah. No, but look, I mean, you know, the fact of the matter is that this is. I think people are. Did you see any of the UN stuff today at all, Sarah?
12: No.
1: Okay.
2: Oh, it's insane.
1: Okay. Literally, they're so, you can see on the faces of the attendees, they're like, yeah, we've heard it before. Donald is literally there. His big thing that he did today is, I'm facing a big decision whether to annihilate Iran or, you know, maybe a peace deal after the midterm elections, whatever. And they're all like,
12: Yeah.
2: And he got on Caitlin Collins for being there.
12: Yes, I did see that part of it. What's hilarious to me is, because the, you know, the CNNs and everybody weren't there, mm-hmm. I wasn't really, you know, paying that much attention.
1: That's the thing.
12: It's like, whoops.
1: He's pissed about
12: it. My bad.
1: He's pissed about it. And yet, did you see the thing that Mom Donnie did to him yesterday?
12: Yes. Beautiful. That was so crazy. And what I loved specifically about that is that at the end of it, it really seems like Mom Donnie was ready to walk away. And Trump just did not want to stop. Like it's like he couldn't get away from them. And I have known from the very beginning of this thing that this wasn't going to last very long because he's so desperate mm-hmm. for the cameras to cover him. And mm-hmm. his White House screwed up so bad whenever they were trying to feed their own sort of YouTube God only knows what.
1: Trump TV or whatever Trump it was. TV,
12: which, oh my right, God. Right.
2: Views this morning?
1: Yeah, BDD told us.
2: 8,000 yesterday?
1: Yeah, BDD told us about it yesterday. It is such a garbage joke.
2: We have more.
1: Mm-hmm.
12: I've had tweets go more viral than that.
2: Exactly.
1: Well,
12: I'm a nobody.
1: The fact that nobody thought about it yesterday when he's doing his little song and dance about, here's my new helipad, and he does the stupid thing, and nobody thinks, well, who connects the microphones and the octopus? Well, that would be the press corps. Who
2: was
1: you?
2: It Newsmax that was on the air when Aaron Rubin got the audio going?
1: Well, okay, yes, but Newsmax was taking that feed from Trump TV. So they were taking it from Trump's own people because Newsmax is one of those where they're desperate to be like, I want to be in with the cool kids because we aren't actually news. So I got to stay with the press pool. But also, Donald's feeding this, so we got to feed our idiots who, and they go to it. And you could tell, literally, you could see it on the face of the people. They're like, well, where's the microphone? Did you do it? Did you? Nobody freaking thought to put it. It's like, there
12: well,
1: you go.
12: Well, it's funny because, like, I don't think a lot of people know. And I've noticed that MAGA folks do not understand how the pool thing works.
1: Right.
12: Because they're just like, oh, this is dumb. Like, we don't care. You can go. Bye. And it's just like, I don't think you understand. These, particularly the camera pool guys, they built the transmission from the White House. Like everything that is done was created by these networks who know exactly what they're doing for the purposes of making it look
2: space and everything.
1: Look, before you moved into journalism with the 2008, by the way, she has, for those of you who can't see, she has her Rock the Vote shirt on today. Sarah does.
2: Yes, she does.
1: Which is awesome. But before you did that, you did a lot of campaign stuff. Did you ever do advance? Were you ever on the advance team? Were you ever on the media team as far as the setup? Not necessarily the social media team, but the on-site media team.
12: So I never was on the media team because I honestly did fundraising for as long as I did. But I was advancing a lot of stuff because I would be, you know, the first one at, like, if we had huge fundraisers that were big name people that were coming in and we would have press there.
1: So you're familiar with the whole thing of setting up microphones, setting up the octopus so that the networks and stuff
12: giving
1: can plug
12: them the
1: in.
12: Tables.
1: Right.
12: I brought food. I brought donuts because right. I thought that was like the good thing to do.
1: Right, because they love you then. Because that's, I mean, that's what we always do. Any journalist, you know, and you know, somebody else brings food and everybody's like, thank you.
12: Right. Press right. loves coffee and donuts.
1: Uh-huh. Damn straight. So yeah. So I'm just sitting there laughing, going, the fact that they haven't. We have this. I cannot remember if I've ever it because I've known you so long. But Jody and I've talked about this a lot here at the bar. The milk bottle thing. Do you remember me ever telling you about the milk bottle thing?
12: No.
1: Okay. Jody knows this story.
2: John has a story.
1: I do. We also have that on a T-shirt, by the way, at thepoliticsbar.com. But
12: oh Lord.
1: So my dad, he's the one who taught me about this, and he says, look, it's that people don't necessarily know where stuff comes from. There was this guy in OCS, Officer Training School, back in the day when my dad was in the Navy, and this guy was from New York, and my dad, you know, we're from Nebraska. And so the guy would just make fun of my dad and, oh, you know, cows and whatever. And you're like, yeah, whatever. And you being from Oklahoma, you know this, Sarah.
12: We get it.
1: Right. Exactly. Nebraska, Oklahoma, we have a thing. We understand this, our friends. So here's the thing.
12: But by God, we love a good steak.
1: Oh, yeah. Oh,
12: what I wouldn't
1: yeah.
12: give right now.
1: Now Jody is not quite vegan, but more vegetarian. But you did like a steak back in the day.
2: I used to like veal, and I feel bad about that.
12: Oh, see, I never did the veal, and I don't do the lambs. Mm-hmm. It's sad I don't do the cute animals is really what it is.
2: Yeah, when I was a kid, I loved veal. It was just, like, lovely, and I'm like, nope. Not
12: and then you find out what it is, and you're like, oh, God, no.
1: Right. Well, this guy.
2: And I don't want to, you know, I don't eat ham because pigs are so smart. It's mm-hmm. a whole thing.
1: No, yeah. I get it. But this guy, he's making fun of my dad, and my dad decides to just, you know, test him a little bit because he's, you know, cocky New York guy, whatever. And he says, do you know where milk comes from? And the guy's like, yeah, it comes from the store. My dad's like, all right, I'll give it to you. And he says, okay, do you know where it comes from before that? And the guy's like, yeah, the factory. My dad's like, it's a processing plant, yeah. But you know, I'm right.
2: Sure.
1: Yeah, I'm willing to, you know, give you that one. He says, do you know where it comes from before that? And the guy's like, they make it with chemicals and crap.
12: Oh my God.
1: Right.
2: Concentrate, maybe.
1: Right.
12: Oh my God!
1: No, but there are so many people in our modern day world who don't know where the milk yeah. bottle comes from. They don't get it. They're just so used to going to the fridge and grabbing the damn thing, and well, it's always there. Just like Trump and these jackasses who, well, I just show up and the microphones are there and the octopus is there and all the they just plug in and everybody's just there. I just show up. The milk bottle is just there. And you're
2: how
1: like,
2: how long do you think it will be before Donald gets rid of the ban?
12: So I think that the way he's going to do it is he's going to have somebody else do it for him.
1: Really?
12: And so that he doesn't have egg on his face. Because I think there's so much of an ego going on here.
1: So he'll wait for the judge, who is the same judge that gave Jim Acosta back his, I think,
2: Trump judge. He literally did it in
1: right.
2: quotes.
1: Yeah.
2: A
1: right.
2: Trump judge, in quotes. He, like, dude, he's the judge of which Trump did.
1: Yeah, that you appointed.
12: Yeah.
1: You appointed him, dude.
2: Which
1: yeah.
2: Trump did it? Was it Barron?
1: Melania.
2: Was it one of the grandchildren?
1: It was Melania.
12: It was the early days when Trump didn't even know what a federal judge was, and he basically was just like signing off on whoever was giving him the papers.
2: Trump, he literally, right. Trump, in quotes, judge. I'm like, dude, which Trump? Was it Mary? I mean, who?
1: Well, if it was Mary, it would have been, well, this judge does seem to actually know what the hell he's doing.
2: No, the judge understands the First Amendment.
1: Well, exactly. And the Fifth,
12: but this one
1: and
12: also
1: the Fifth
12: ruled.
1: Amendment. And the Fifth Amendment.
12: Yeah. And this one ruled on the Acosta
1: right.
12: stuff.
1: And also, I believe, the Brian Karam. I think it's the same judge who also did that.
12: No, no, really?
2: Definitely yeah. Jim Acosta.
1: Right. But it's the, yeah. but it's
2: I'm
1: going to
2: see Brian on Saturday.
1: Okay. Tell him hi.
12: I love that guy.
1: Yeah, he's great.
12: He's
1: been
12: these
1: here
12: good
1: too,
12: people,
1: here.
12: Right?
1: When you see him, tell him that we want him back in the bar here, too. But it's been a little while. But here's the
12: and
1: thing.
12: And tell him Burris is a fan.
1: Yeah. By the way, Bob Seska says hello to you. So.
12: Hi, Bob.
1: You were just over at Bob's place last week, I believe. So last week.
12: Yes,
1: or
12: on Wednesday.
1: Yeah. But here's the thing is that they don't get this. So I think you're right if that he'll let. He knows. And there was something else. There was some other thing that I caught on C-SPAN this afternoon where Trump was talking to some other world leader. I mean, it's the UN General Assembly. You know, they always whatever. And some other media person from, I don't know, UK, somebody with an accent said that, you know, he's like, oh, you know, ask him about the press thing. And Trump was very, you know, kind of nonchalant, kind of like, yeah, I know how this is going to end. And I think you're right, Sarah. I think that's what he will do is let the judge do his thing. And then he'll be like, oh, well, I was required to do it. See, twist my arm. And you're like, you dork. You know what's going on.
2: Didn't J.D. Vance say it was a privilege?
1: Oh, yeah. Well, J.D. Vance says a lot of things. Like he said, he made the big deal about the far left yesterday.
2: Fart left.
1: The fart left.
13: Yeah.
1: What a douchebag.
2: I think he says that all the time, by the way.
1: He probably does. I think you're right. I think you're right, Jenny. But
2: I don't think it was a mistake. I think he said it to get a joke out of it, and it didn't land.
12: He's just so weird. Funny. That's the thing, is he's just weird. And I don't think Sarah, the dude is ever going to be the nominee because he's just too weird.
1: Here's the thing is, everybody, do people ask you this? Because they ask me this. They're like, well, what do you think, you know, if Trump's arteries won, like, today, do you think that, you know, who do you think it would be next? And I'm like, I don't know. It's going to be a food fight for them. But here's the thing is that regardless of who it is, nobody else is going to be able to pick up the MAGA mantle. No, nobody else is going to be able to pick up.
2: Nobody has his charisma, which I...
1: He does not have any riz. He does not have
2: JD doesn't have riz, but no. Donald... apparently does.
1: At least for the MAGA nuts. Although they're leaving him too. The polls are...
12: It's bad.
1: Yeah, the polls are not in his favor. It's so bad. And I'm loving it.
12: And it's the coalition that he built. You know, it's all of the weird groups of people that you never in a million years thought would vote for him over Kamala Harris, but did. And it's like all of those people are gone. So then you're kind of left with that like 30 to 33% chunk of reliably MAGA people. Now that we're seeing that down to 29.
1: Well, and the thing is that they only show up when Trump is on the ballot and they're not going to be showing up. They're not.
12: Well, yeah, because everybody's on the right is so depressed because, you know, they not only have been lied to about everything, they're also dealing.
1: Right.
12: Yeah,
1: exactly. Big time.
12: The leopard has eaten their face. They're struggling with their own affordability issues, hoax or not.
1: Right.
12: They're dealing with it.
1: Mm-hmm.
12: One of the things that I saw today was Byron Donalds.
1: Oh, we can talk about it. You saw that too. Did you see it, Jody?
2: I did not.
1: Oh,
2: I mean, Francis and Angela are going to go off on it, aren't they?
12: Oh my God, it's so good.
1: He is trying to step away from Donald Trump. He's removing like some pictures and like he was best friends with Donald and now is like coffee boy who? So I'm go David Jolly, go.
2: Go Jolly.
1: We're out to David Jolly. Hopefully David will come in. He has been very busy kicking ass. He's got 42 days to, you know, become the next governor of Florida. And we would be more than willing to wait to, you know, have him here in the bar until after he beats Byron Donald sorry ass. I mean, that, you know, if that's what it takes.
12: But what's funny to me, what I love the most about Donald's, other than the fact that he's just completely... Oh,
1: we can talk about it here. Hang on. We got to hit the break. We got to pay some bills. Sarah Bruss from Alternet is here with Jody and me and you here at the Politics Bar on this Tuesday night. Freshen your drink and come right back.
0: We'll be right back after we pay some bills at the Politics Bar.
14: The average American spent $4,200 more last year just keeping up with inflation. What did Donald Trump do? He made it worse. Much worse. Donald Trump's cabinet has a combined net worth of over $700 billion. His own family is making billions. They don't buy gas like us. They don't buy groceries. They don't check airline prices. They have their own planes. Donald Trump's private war is killing us. He doesn't care. Nobody around him cares.
15: Mr. President, to what extent are Americans' financial situation motivating you to make a deal?
16: Not even a little bit. I don't think about Americans' financial situation. I don't think about anybody.
14: They live in a different world. Must be nice. They think we're stupid, and we'll keep voting to keep them in power. What do you think? Had enough?
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18: 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Sarah Longwell, you know, the Republican strategist, yep. But she said Democrats have to find a way to overwhelm the lies of the Republican triangle of doom with truth, and they do not have the media amplification system in place to do it. We always say, how can anyone believe, like, Haitians are eating dogs and cats? And because they have this enormous media ecosystem, right?
19: 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Well, and I think the Democratic donor class needs to start investing in building out the ecosystem. On our side right now, our candidates are stronger at messaging than the ecosystem is. 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I got to tour the Daily Wire studio in Nashville, and they were so proud to show me how big it was. 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And the idea that like any of us would have 40 people in a big studio, like that just simply doesn't exist in the Democratic Party. It's a real problem.
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20: I'm meteorologist Ray Miller from the Weatherology Weather Center. We'll see a few showers before midnight tonight, otherwise cloudy skies and a low temperature of 59. Wednesday, cloudy with a high of 64 and northeast winds at 10 to 20 miles an hour. Thursday, sunshine, high temperature of 66. Friday looks sunny with a high temperature around 64. Saturday, sunny and a high of 66. Sunday, cloudy with a high of 67 degrees. That's the latest Chicago weather update. Right now, it's 63.
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1: It is Tuesday night here at the Politics Bar. Thank you so much for hanging out with us from wherever you are. The wonderful Sarah Burris is hanging out with Jody Hamilton and me, Sean Smith.
2: Here's
1: She had something else. We were also going to have in Jessica Tarloff, but she had some emergency meeting at Fox. So she'll be in.
2: Hopefully she's still employed.
1: Yeah. I would hope so. Even if she is, then she can hang out with us more. Don't matter.
2: Exactly.
1: Look, we're glad you guys are hanging out with us. If you happen to be hanging out on the radio, maybe you got something to do. You're like, I can't stay with you all 2 hours. 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And then, of course, you get the news on tap every weekday, usually around, a little early today, but usually it's around noon Pacific, 3 Eastern. That way you get all the news. You know what happened today. You know what happened since we talked to you yesterday. And, of course, we give you the drink of the day with the recipe. So the best thing you can do, $6 a month. It's like $1.50 a week if you do it monthly, or if you do an annual subscription, it's like $1.25. Go check it out. It's thepoliticsbar.com. Exactly. So we were talking about the elections, obviously, Byron Donalds, which...
12: The dude is so, bless his heart, you know. That's the only thing you can say.
1: I
2: so southern. Bless his heart.
1: I can say this, I think, because I am not the one who came up with it. I have seen several black people, including, I believe, Francis, who said it's Byron Step and Fetch, and I went, wow, that because he will do whatever Donald Trump says.
12: Yeah.
1: If Donald Trump says,
2: trying to get away from him?
1: Yeah, that's just it, is that he was so tight with Donald Trump. If Donald said, Byron, I want you to go out there and stand on your head and gurgle peanut butter, and Byron would be like, yes, sir, right away, sir. And now he's trying to be like,
2: Massa.
1: Oh, yeah, exactly. I'm sorry, but that's true. And now it's like,
2: no.
1: They're trying to, I'm laughing my ass off about that.
2: You know, Donald will not be happy with that.
12: No, that's the scary thing, is that, you know, Trump does not like it whenever people are not loyal to him. And I mean, it wasn't just that Byron Donalds is showing up on Fox and OAN and whatever.
1: Right.
12: He'll go on CNN and defend Donald Trump. And
1: right, the mainstream, right.
12: Yeah, and the thing is those are journalists who actually know stuff, and and so they're able to they're able to very quickly fact check his ass,
1: right? Exactly,
12: and it ends up looking like you know, he doesn't know what he's talking about. He's catching himself in hypocrisy, and it's so bad.
1: Right,
12: but now apparently, like the main thing that he wants to talk about is, wait for it, affordability.
2: I thought that was a new word that doesn't make sense to Donald.
12: I thought it was a hoax. But it turns out that's the number one issue now for Byron Donald.
1: Oh, that's so funny that he's finally coming to that. And yet David Jolly's like, let's see, when I was a moderate Republican, affordability was important. When I was an independent, affordability was important. And now that I'm a Democrat, affordability is still important. I haven't seen the latest poll from down there, but some polling news today. First of all, we can do by candidate, I suppose. A new Suffolk poll came out today after we sent out the news on tap today. This is of likely voters. Abdul El-Sayed, 47. Mike Rogers, 40. Other 4%. New Marist poll. This is of registered voters in Iowa. Josh Turek, 50. Ashley Hinson, 42. Other and undecided, 7. Which I'm like, okay.
2: But likely is the thing.
1: Well, and likely is better than registered. New ASR, it's Alaska Survey Research, didn't say whether it was likely or registered. Peltola, 52. Sullivan, 48. We decided, because Jessica was going to be here, we decided to pull the Fox. And Fox's polling is generally pretty okay as far as that goes. But they dropped this this afternoon just before we sent out the news on tap. Voters prefer Democrats by 11 points among likely voters. 61% are calling gas prices a major problem. And here's the cherry on top. Fox moved today, 42 days before the election, 15 House races towards Democrats.
2: New Hampshire, I believe, is one of them.
1: Yeah, Iowa, too. We're out to get Lindsay in here as well, and Lindsay James in Iowa. I mean, these are races where, you know, Republicans are going, are so apoplectic.
12: Scrambling.
1: Oh, absolutely apoplectic. Just absolutely. Vice President Harris is campaigning today, or she was earlier, with Abdul El-Sayed, and some of the, you know, the pundits, especially the white male pundits, were like, well, why would she do that? Because she's, and I'm, first of all, I'm like, we can't swear, obviously, because of our broadcast stations, but that's my kind of thought, because they're like, who would like Vice President Harris? I'm like, well, there are a lot of black
2: Democrats.
1: Yeah, there are a lot of Democrats and black voters in Detroit, Michigan? Which is in Michigan. Right, yeah. Exactly, Jody. Yeah.
12: And that's a key demo that he's really got to have some mea culpa with. And so the fact that she's signing off on him is going to be huge for him. The recent polls, I mean, frankly, shocked me to my core. I thought for sure, oh God, we're going to lose this.
1: Look, and I know that we have to do this. We have to run like we're going to lose by 10 points.
12: Yes.
1: Right. Keep going. I apologize.
12: And I think with Rogers, I think one of his big problems is that through the, through the early days of that election, and even though he didn't really have like a hardcore primary, he still kind of ran toward Donald Trump.
2: Yeah. Mm-hmm.
12: And I mean, Trump was out there, what, like, earlier this month or in August?
1: 2 weeks ago, 2-3 weeks ago.
12: So it's just like, what poll were you not looking at?
1: Well, did you see that both Ashley Hinson and Mike Rogers, so two of the races we just talked about there, are now suddenly campaigning against the war, even though I'm not sure where Rogers was kind of, you know, because Rogers has been on the beach a lot. You and I being in the D.C. corner of the bar, while Jody's in the L.A. corner of the bar, we have the benefit of you know, some of the people that are on the Hill occasionally. And everybody who was like, you remember when he was in Congress before and he was always vacationing in Florida? Right. So he hadn't exactly been there anyway.
2: He's a Florida guy.
1: But Henson, it was this summer that Henson was like, oh, gung-ho behind Trump's Iran war. And oh, he's going to win and he's going to, you know, save us. And blah. And now she's out there going, oh, I never know. And I'm like, you know, there is tape. There's recordings of you, girl. Yeah.
12: Yeah.
1: So,
12: and I mean, too, like, it's funny you mentioned Florida. I've been watching, you know how I feel about Kansas. You want to talk about Roger Marshall? He is getting jeered.
1: Yes.
12: He is getting jeered by people saying, you live in Florida.
2: Mm-hmm.
12: You know, you don't even live here because he bought, you know, a McMansion down in Florida with everybody else.
1: Right.
2: He's a carpetbagger up there.
1: He's kind of a carpetbagger. He is. You're right, Jody. He's kind of a carpetbagger, but it's
12: kind
1: also,
12: of.
1: I mean, the Democrat there, Hamilton. Is, I mean,
2: not relation as far as I know, but we have the same nose, so we could be distant cousins.
1: It's possible, but Adam Hamilton is like a it's weird to say mega church and like somewhat liberal Methodist, because that's what he
2: weird,
1: is. He's,
2: right?
1: He's like a centrist liberal Methodist.
2: Yeah, it's weird.
1: But yeah, because I'm going, that concept to me, I was like, wait a minute, well, there's a mega church that. Yeah, anyway, go ahead.
12: One of the really interesting things that happened in, because I was working in Kansas in 2004, and that was the era that that Howard Dean, before Howard Dean took over the Democratic Party, but they had incorporated that.
2: Were you like 12 years old when you did that?
12: I mean, I know, right? I had just started college.
2: Oh, you were a baby. Oh, my God.
12: I know. Yeah.
1: Yep.
12: And my mom was so mad at me because I got hired by a campaign. And so I quit school for a semester. Ooh. And she was just like, dude, are you going to actually go to school? And I was like, girl, I'm making some money. And I'm like, a lot of these people care only about experience rather than your degree. And
1: Right.
12: Yeah, so, I mean, I did finally get my bachelor's. Anyway, so
1: that was the era when Brownback was coming up, if I remember right.
12: And and Kobach and like those guys.
2: Oh, God.
1: Yeah, exactly.
12: And so that election, the DNC funded the Common Good Institute, which was a score of all of these specific organizers doing faith-based organizing. I think it is one of the best investments that has ever happened because it really met people where they are and described to them how to take the values that Jesus Christ actually espoused and apply them to politics in a way that
1: John Fugelsang will be here Thursday. John Fugelsang will be here Thursday. Yeah. I know you know him. We love John.
2: Rico is doing that right now.
1: Exactly.
12: Exactly. Yeah. And so this, the look specifically, looking at Tallarico, looking at Kansas and what they're doing to Marshall, Emmanuel Cleaver in Kansas City, they almost redistricted. Who knows if he's going to get redistricted out? But that man,
1: I've got some. We don't have final news on this, but Steve Vladek, who everybody knows, you know, one of the legal core that you know, we haven't had Steve to the bar. We should at some point, but sure. He says this is almost certain to be smacked down by SCOTUS simply because of the fact that Missouri started sending out ballots on Friday.
2: Yeah,
12: right.
1: And so this stupid ass thing that they did yesterday. Where the Eighth Circuit was trying to act like the Fifth Circuit in Texas, the you know right wing nut jobs, and it's like, and it will probably go back to Justice Strickland Grapes a lot, also known as Kavanaugh, and
2: he's gonna say no.
1: Well, he just you laugh at my nickname for him, but it's true. But anyway, so
2: he's just as McRapey.
1: Exactly. So he will look at it and probably do the same thing he did last time, which is see it. Smack it down and be like, this is stupid. You people are making a mess of things for me. And I am kind of on a little bit of a fall break. So F off.
2: And also, he wants to change everything, but he can't do it right now.
12: Right. Yeah. I mean, that's the major thing is that I don't understand how they go against the state Supreme Court in a legal system that says that the state regulates your elections.
1: Right.
12: I'm just like, how do you, like, what pretzel do you have to twist yourself into? What kind of gymnastics do you have to do?
4: Well, Alito and Thomas can just, like, you know, do the thing that we used to do as children. It's like the whole...
1: Oh, wrap your hands and arms and, right.
4: You remember that?
12: Yeah.
4: It's a chick thing. We just know how to do that.
1: Well, look, that's the thing is that especially in, I'm trying to remember her name. She's an activist in Missouri and she's great. I'm connected to her on multiple social platforms. Anyway, but she says that that's, for a lot of Missouri, the way that they've done things in the last, especially the last 10 years, the last 10 years of dumb. Yes, there's a B in it. Anyway, that she says it is like Calvin Ball. And that they run this crap and they do whatever the hell they think. And they make the law, however they make it, so that they can claim whatever the hell they want to claim, even though you're like, this is complete bull crap. But so I get that. I mean, this is their experience. They go, well, can't we just do whatever we want and, you know, make up the paperwork later? And the answer is no.
12: No.
1: But
12: what has been fun to watch? I mean, honest to God. Anybody who wants to watch Missouri politics, it is fascinating. I mean, I recommend it.
1: Look,
12: put that on your list.
1: Look, there are the smart, intelligent people in Missouri, and then there are the people who, you know, every, like, what is it, like 100 feet as they drive down the dirt road, they're like, hey, it's my family tree. And you're like, no.
12: It's hilarious.
1: Anyway.
12: It's hilarious.
1: Look, Sarah Burris is hanging out here.
4: Scaffolding.
1: Oh, yeah. Oh, the we'll have to talk about that in the break. Jody Hamilton is here. Me, Sean Smith-Pierce, I am here. Sarah Burris is here on this Tuesday night. We still have to get to that drink of the day, which, you know, I think this one is sweet and neat, and maybe we can do this at the top of next hour.
4: Ms. Burris will like it.
1: Okay. All right. All right. Jody promised. We'll do it for you next, Sarah.
4: I think you will.
1: You guys freshen your drinks, and come on back. It is Tuesday night here at the Politics Bar.
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6: Hi, I'm Kevin Love. 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
3: AP News, I'm Ben Thomas. President Trump addressed the UN General Assembly today, and among his musings...
4: Will a deal be made with Iran that lets them rebuild and create a far greater country than it ever was before? Maybe one of the greatest in the Middle East or even the world? Or do I annihilate the Islamic Republic?
3: Later, he told reporters Envoy Steve Witkoff and Jared Kushner met with Iranian officials today, saying the Iranians were, quote, not the highest level, but it's something. The president also signed a security deal with NATO ally Denmark and Greenland. Sagar Magane reports is helping ease tensions over his repeated calls for the U.S. to take over the semi-autonomous territory.
5: For months, the president insisted the icy island should be part of America.
6: We have to have Greenland.
5: But at the U.N., he signed a deal aimed at boosting Arctic and North Atlantic security alongside Greenland's leader.
7: This is a win-win-win agreement.
5: The president had earlier announced a deal to boost the U.S. military footprint on Greenland.
6: We'll be building two very major military bases.
5: His earlier push to take over Greenland rattled NATO. Today, the president did not respond when asked if a takeover is off the table. Sagar Magani, Washington.
3: Trump also discussed Russia's war in Ukraine with Ukrainian President Volodymyr Zelensky.
8: I hope that we will end this war, and President Trump will help us to end this war. And I think that we need to do as quick as possible before winter.
3: But Charles Deledesma reports.
9: Russia bombarded at least four Ukrainian regions overnight with missiles and drones, killing at least four people, officials say. And Ukraine's forces damaged another Russian oil refinery in their latest long-range strike.
3: This is AP News. In South Carolina, the Greenville County coroner says actor Hayden Panettiere died from an accidental overdose of several drugs, including fentanyl. She'd gone to rehab just a few weeks before her death last month. And Lisa Dwyer reports.
10: Social media influencer Clavicular, who promotes the online looks maxing trend, has been charged in Massachusetts with raping a 17-year-old girl. 20-year-old Braden Peters is charged with rape and administering a substance for sexual intercourse in the alleged 2025 assault. The girl told police she became heavily intoxicated after he gave her alcohol at his family's Cape Cod home and that he knew that she was only 17. She says she woke up the next morning to Peters raping her. Peters is currently not in custody. He's scheduled to be arraigned on October 14th. I'm Lisa Dwyer.
3: 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I'm Ben Thomas. 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
12: The Oval Office, the inner sanctum of the executive branch, after all, is now draped in gold leaf. The site of the former Rose Garden has been paved over, now dubbed the Rose Garden Club. 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
1: Hour number two. Hour dos. Hour due.
2: Due.
1: Exactly. Now she's giving me sign language too.
2: Sign language was just two.
1: Sign language two. That's fine. Deva. If Nyang. I'll let you have it.
2: I don't have the thing up.
1: Well, there are two wonderful women here hanging out in the bar. Well, at the microphones. And then, of course, all of you hanging out with us from wherever you are in the country. Thank you very much to everybody who is listening on all of our great radio affiliates. Whether you are coming to us from WCPT, AM 820 in Chicago, or AM 950 Minneapolis, St. Paul. 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
2: Coming up.
1: Exactly. Yeah. We've got the ghost stations, we jokingly call them. They are new affiliates in the Atlanta area and in the Phoenix area, but they have not formally launched yet. They are doing some tests. So they say don't name us. So we're not naming.
3: That is so cool though.
1: Thank you.
3: I know. I love Atlanta and I love Phoenix.
1: Ah, good towns.
3: Both fantastic.
1: Good towns. Good places.
3: Good food.
1: That's the voice of Sarah Burris, by the way, currently with Alternet. She has done a lot of great journalism. We've got her whole bio and a link to her stuff right there in the guest section.
2: And thank you for staying along.
3: Thank you so much for having me.
1: We're glad that we could actually, you know, have you and that you have time to hang out a little bit more. Yeah, I mean, you know, sure, Jessica Tarloff is nice, but you know, I know you. And Jody knows you now.
3: She's so awesome.
1: You know, she's
2: she is.
1: Okay. Well then
2: I have a crush on her and
1: we'll be glad when she comes in. I got no issues with her. I mean, you know, she is the smart one at Fox.
2: She's the only smart one on five.
3: Oh,
1: well, you know, when she gets here, whatever day that she comes by, I will have to tell her the Jesse story that I've got from the 2016. We were talking about 2016 yeah. Conventions. I don't know if you knew this, Sarah. One of my former assistant producers on Randy's show has been the executive producer for the Meghan McCain show for like a long time.
3: Oh, wow.
1: Yeah, so it was the three of us and a bunch of other journalists and Jesse on this bus.
2: Jesse Waters?
1: Yeah. Yeah. And I was and they were asking,
2: did you punch him?
1: I can tell you guys a story here. We'll tell it again when Jess gets in. Okay. So no. So okay, in 2016 for the Republican convention in Cleveland, you had to go basically the hotel and where all the media was like way far away. And they basically had like these streets lined with fences to get to downtown Cleveland. And basically most of the rest of Cleveland's downtown was empty. So you're like, what the hell is this? I'm like, yeah, well, I mean, they were like, but people hate Trump. And we're like, yeah, we know. Anyway, so you had to get in these vans and go through the empty streets, wishing along. Anyway, so we got in this van and of course we're talking. And now my assistant producer, my former assistant producer, she knew. Obviously, because I still talk to Miranda. She's got a couple of little feisty little girls who kick ass, and her dog Slash, who has been around
2: since
1: nice. You know. Anyway, hopefully, knock on wood, Slash is great.
3: Yeah.
1: Anyway,
3: right? Surely.
1: Yeah, but anyway, so we're talking, and you know, Megan's like, well, who have you worked for? And I said, well, you know, I work for Randy Rhoads, and Megan had heard
2: like the guitar player.
1: Yeah, no, you know that. Randy, look, I love Randy, but she especially for years had a reputation in the industry of being somebody difficult to work with. I don't think that Randy was difficult so much as she's demanding. She's always been demanding because she was always a target of the hate, especially from the right. Mm-hmm. And they're like, well, if we can F her up, then, and it's like, yeah. So, you know, you have to have a different mentality when you're in the bunker like that.
2: But I love him. It's Randy.
1: I do too. She's great. And then I worked for Laura Ingraham, and everybody's like, oh my God. And I'm like, I'm one of two producers from her radio days, I know, who she never made cry and never sent an I hate you letter or anything. And I'm the only lefty of those two. So I'm like, you know, whatever, it's fine. Whatever. I did what I had to do. You know, it was that or throw boxes at Target overnight and whatever. So anyway, so we're talking about this, and Jesse's like, Jesus, you worked with those two? Huh? Yeah, Waters.
2: Jesse Waters.
1: Yeah, same guy. Because he's sitting
2: let's
1: there.
2: Get him on the show.
1: No, that would drive me nuts.
3: Yeah, right.
1: I'd like his mom.
2: No, maybe. I'd love it.
1: I'd love to have his mom.
2: Such a good time.
1: Well, but you know, yeah, exactly. His mom would be fun. Anyway, but So I'm talking with Miranda, my former producer. I'm talking with Megan, and then we're all having a decent time. This is before Megan, you know, really made kind of a turn. She's obviously still, but whatever. And I say, it's fine. So Emma's good, whatever. And we're all just talking, and Jesse's kind of listening in because like all the other media people were ignoring. Well, no, he was with O'Reilly at that time, but because he was with O'Reilly, everybody else on the bus was basically ignoring him. So he's listening in, and I don't care if he wants to, you know, be part of the conversation. I don't give a damn, whatever. And he's like, seriously, you work with both of those two? And I said, yeah. I said, honestly, I'd love to work with Keith Olbermann. If he ever went and did like another political show, I said, then I would have like, you know, three of the hardest people to work with in political talk media. And he just is like, dude, you're nuts. And I'm like, no, I'm just better than you. And we know who you work for, Jesse. So that's okay. And he was like, oh man, just nicely just owning him. Just bunk. Just you know.
2: I kind of want him on the show. Should I ask him?
1: We'll talk to Jessica first.
2: We'll ask her first.
1: But it was just one of those moments where it's just like, really, dude? I mean, we all know that Billow is not exactly easy to work for. But I'm like, and he was like, wow, why would you want to work for all the difficult people? I said, because they make me better. Working for them and doing a great job in a challenging environment makes you better at what you do. Mm-hmm. Why wouldn't you want to get better? And he was like, and I'm going, clearly,
2: he was
1: a
2: child at the time.
1: Well, anyway,
2: he still is a child as far as I
1: know. Well, he's childish as far as that goes. Anyway, so that's my little Jesse Waters 2016 story.
2: I want him on the show now. I really do. I'm like, I really effing do.
1: Yeah, except for the fact that I like our affiliates. Whatever. I mean, you know, the
2: oh my god, it would be hilarious.
3: I would watch the hell out of that.
1: Look, we invite just about anybody into the bar. Look, Joe Walsh is a friend of ours. We've had him any number of times. Sherry Jacobus, who is fantastic. We've had her a lot of times. Bruce Bartlett doesn't want to come on the air, but you know, I've been friends with Bruce now for a number of years.
2: He's gotten skinny now, so he should be on.
1: He does. He has gotten skinny and healthy, which is important. So that's you know, look, it's fun to have these kinds of things. It is also fun, though, even if you're healthy and skinny, it is fun occasionally to have a cheat, like a cheat suite, which is what we can do, you know, because we're all here. It's the drink of the day. We haven't gotten to that yet. We already hinted at Sarah. We kind of told her what it was, but you guys haven't heard yet. Jody, what is the drink of the day and what is the inspiration for it today?
2: The drink of the day is a Ramos chocolate fizz cocktail inspired by National White Chocolate Day.
1: Exactly. Honky Chocolate Day. Yeah. What?
2: It's
1: chocolate. It's white chocolate. I like it.
2: Anyway. I love white chocolate. It's my favorite chocolate.
1: It depends on the day. I like them all. I like the dark chocolate.
3: I know, right? It's hard when you like them all.
1: Exactly.
2: Yeah, I do like them all. But
1: sometimes if you get like thin enough ones, you can almost make like a sandwich of them.
2: Ooh.
1: Multiple.
2: Mm.
1: I know.
2: Oh my God, Sean.
1: What? I like chocolate.
2: That sounds yummy.
1: Uh-huh, exactly.
2: Like dark.
1: Dark
2: milk
1: and light.
2: And white. Mm,
1: exactly. We've got a lot of history of white chocolate, but the funny thing about this drink is that it's a variation of the Ramos Gin Fizz cocktail, which we've had twice here in the last year and a half here at the Politics Bar. Yeah, it's a good cocktail, but this is a different variation created by Simon Difford, who is the founder of Difford's Guide, where we get a lot of the information from this.
2: We love Difford's, by the way.
1: It's good. You guys can check out the background details. Jody, what happens to be in a Ramos Chocolate Fizz cocktail or mocktail, by the way? I think, did I do the mocktail on this? No.
2: You did not, but
1: mocktail's tomorrow. Mocktail's tomorrow, but we'll do the cocktail tonight.
2: Okay. So you need a pre-chilled flute glass. And by the way, Sarah, I will die on pre-chilled.
1: Gotta be pre-chilled.
3: I'm with you on that.
1: Mm-hmm.
2: Okay. So you need a shaker, a mixing glass. So it's two combo thing.
1: Right.
2: Ice. 1.5 ounces of London Dry Gin.
1: Right.
2: Dude. 1.5 ounces of creme de coco, cassau, liqueur. 1/6 ounce of orange flower water.
1: Mm-hmm. Just gives a little bit of a tang to it. It's nice.
2: 1/6 ounce of vanilla extract. So, because that.
1: Or vanilla essence or vanilla flavoring, whatever. You know,
2: vanilla
1: whatever you got.
2: Extract will get you boozy.
1: Yeah.
2: By the way.
1: Yep. It's serious.
2: 1 ounce of egg white, 1 ounce of whipping cream, and 1 ounce of brut champagne or sparkling wine.
1: Exactly.
2: It's a whole thing.
1: This has got some serious alcohol in it. Yeah. There's no joke.
2: And then garnish is a chocolate truffle.
1: Mm-hmm.
2: Okay, so here we—it's a thing. 4 gin, cream de cassau, orange flower water, vanilla extract, egg white, whipping cream into the shaker, add ice, and shake until cold.
1: Right.
2: Then pour into your mixing glass.
1: Right.
2: Strain back into your shaker to a dry shake to build the thick foam because of the egg whites.
1: Right. Exactly.
2: Mm-hmm. Make sense?
1: Mm-hmm.
2: Then you top it with the sparkling
1: wine. Exactly.
2: Fine strain it into flute glass and then you...
1: And you got to do it if you... When you're topping with a sparkling wine, you want to do it like from slowly. A little bit of a height so that way
2: go
1: it gets...
2: slowly.
1: The, right. It gets either more one. Foam and stuff. So, you know. So it looks like the picture that we have at the politicsbar.com.
2: Yes.
1: So, by the
2: I
1: way,
2: want to have
1: the,
2: one now.
1: The garnish is a chocolate truffle on that, although you could use just a piece of chocolate if you wanted to.
2: Whatever.
1: Yeah, whatever you got. I mean, you know, look.
2: Oreo, whatever.
1: These are the days when, you know, use what you got, folks. That's the least expensive.
2: If you have an Oreo, it's good.
1: Right. And also, use a napkin. Got to wipe off the white foam mustache because this will have that foam on it.
2: It will.
1: Yeah, and then you'll look really weird with the white mustache. You're like, what the hell's wrong with you people? So,
3: anyway. So I have a question for you guys. If mm-hmm. you are drinking a cocktail that has egg whites in it, could that be considered a protein shake?
1: Hmm. I think so. I rule yes. Jody, yes? You rule yes?
2: I'm going to rule yes. That's a protein shake.
1: Here at the Baltic Bar, we rule yes.
3: This could be healthy.
2: It's a nighttime protein shake.
1: Sarah Burris decrees it healthy, therefore it is healthy. There you go.
2: There we go.
1: Everybody's version. If you missed any part of the drink of the day, by the way, you guys know what to do. Go subscribe at thepoliticsbar.com. By the way, in the entertainment section, which we usually do when we do around the drink of the day, which is fun. A little bit of entertainment for you here. Reacher is holding off Ted Lasso and all of the Taylor Sheridan shows. Number one show on the TV streaming charts right now.
2: It's amazing.
1: Yeah. By the way, did you see that Dolly Parton's nephew got fired as the head of security at Dollywood after 20 years? Don't know what's going on there. Yeah. Sarah surprised.
2: Did Stella fire him? Or?
1: It's something to do with the estate at we'll hear more details later. It's a little bit weird. By the way, also Hayden Panettiere's cause of death has been revealed.
2: It's sad.
1: Yeah, basically overdose of fentanyl and other drugs ruled an accident. So which
2: poor baby girl.
1: Yeah. In sports, by the way, Monday Night Football last night, in case you missed it, Rams got past the Giants pretty big, 28-6, because Jackson Dart, quarterback for the Giants, got injured on their opening drive. Not good.
2: You know what? I used to be a Rams girl. I'm a Niners girl now, but hey.
1: It's an LA team. So you're like, hey, it's in my corner of the bar. Well, you're set with the Dodgers. I mean, you know, postseason Dodgers. For baseball. Exactly. Jody's totally set with that. By the way, WNBA winding down this last week as well. Atlanta Dream beat the New York Liberty last night, 95-84. They're going to have one of the top four seeds, looks like. Dallas Wings, by the way, 6-game winning streak snapped last night. 87-86 loss to the Phoenix Mercury. That helps the Indiana Fever, but look, the whole postseason is going to shake out in the WNBA this week. So, and then we'll find out where their seeds are and who's playing who when next week comes. So, Sarah Burris is here, which is fantastic. It's a Tuesday
2: she's
1: night.
2: Amazing.
1: She says she's got some extra time. Yes? You have extra time? Yes?
3: Yes. My pleasure.
1: Yes, because we got plenty more to talk about here that is in the news on tap today, because there's always a lot of political news, and especially today, there's all kind of good stuff. So here's what we recommend. Look, you guys can go down the hall, left, right, and center. Look, we aim to please here at the Politics Bar. You aim to please. So that way we don't have so much to clean up later. Then when you come back, freshen up your drink, and we'll talk more with Sarah. It's Jody and me and Sarah and you here on this Tuesday night. Hang on.
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6: When are millions of American voters going to put two and two together and realize
7: Election Day?
6: Yeah, well, I'm just in the long run, when are they going to realize that Republicans are nothing but trouble? Republicans are nothing but chaos when they're in control, and finally realize that we have to marginalize this party and not have them in control of the levers of power in this country anymore. Is that ever going to be a realization that they're going to come to?
7: Go ahead and get out the confetti now, and here's why. Because if you go back, you remember it was a dream to us to see his support fall below 30%.
6: Yeah.
7: His support has fallen below 30%.
6: Yeah.
7: We're talking about at least 10% of Republicans. I think a greater percentage now plan to either stay home or vote Democratic. It may be 20%. I've seen different figures on that. That alone gives us victory. Mm-hmm. We have the Democrats. We have 80% at last check of the independents. Put all that together and you're looking at a landslide. Last I heard, we have an 85% chance of winning the House and a 55% chance of winning majority in the Senate. I'd like to see that go higher. If we can get to 60%, kids, and this is where get out the vote becomes very important.
6: Yeah.
7: If we can get to 60 votes in the Senate, we can paralyze and imprison this administration.
6: Yeah.
7: And that is what we need like yesterday. And when are people going to wake up? I answer your question by positing, I think they already have. And I think, as I said earlier, they do so a new person or persons every day because of what he continues to do.
6: It's the Bob Seska Show. New episodes every Tuesday, Wednesday, Thursday, everywhere you get your podcasts and at BobSeskaShow.com.
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1: It is Tuesday night here at the Politics Bar, and I am surrounded by two very intelligent, very beautiful women here. Thank you very much, by the way. Everybody hanging out with us here. Sarah Burris is still hanging out with Jody Hamilton and me, Sean Smith, here on this Tuesday evening. She's sticking around for 2 hours. Because Jessica Tarloff had an emergency meeting at Fox. Emergency meeting was, oh my God, Democrats are going to absolutely annihilate Republicans. What are we going to do? Anyway.
2: And her people are like texting me all the time.
1: No, that's great. We've got times that we can get to the bar here at the microphone. Or she can get to the microphone at the bar. Sorry. Words right on that. Look, thank you, by the way, everybody listens to all of our words, whatever venue you guys are listening at. Remember, you can subscribe at thepoliticsbar.com and get that podcast. You will also get the news on tap, which we highly recommend, because that way you can just scroll through in like 2 minutes and check it out. In fact, you could just subscribe to the news on tap for free if you want. It's there at thepoliticsbar.com. Yep. There was something that came up today as we were putting this together, Jody and I, and then it did not... You got new Gallup numbers, you said, Sarah. But the thing that I was laughing about, and that I think a lot of the TV and the mainstream organizations, they want to figure out a little bit more. But the new ProPublica investigation shows the FBI's anti-corruption squad was circling Senator Susan Collins until the Trump administration conveniently shut the investigation down.
2: I'm so concerned.
1: Concerned scroll.
3: I mean,
1: Collins.
3: This is concern level DEFCON 5.
1: I am so glad that this is happening now to her Maine. I mean, I'm sorry, but corruption is one of the biggest things. Other than people are, we've been saying this for a while, Sarah, is that America needs AA. because America has been drunk on stupid for the last decade. So America needs AA. We need affordability and accountability. We've been saying this for quite a while, and I can't remember who was it. It was, I'm trying to think. The co-host, Weeknight. The other one. No, the other one.
2: I don't know what you're thinking because I'm not in your brain.
1: MS Now.
2: There you go.
1: Luke. That's who it was.
2: Luke Russert?
1: Yeah. He mentioned using AA the other. I caught a clip of it, and he mentioned it, and I was like, Luke, you've been in the bar. Come to the microphone. We'll get you set up. But anyway.
2: Oh, I'd love to have him.
1: But yeah, people are really hit up about affordability and accountability, and the accountability ties to all the corruption. The people are so pissed at the corruption in this election and whatever corner of the U.S. they're in.
2: Yep.
1: And I'm sitting there going, this could not have been a better time and a better person to have it happen to. So I'm just like rubbing my hands together. Can we see where this goes, please? Can we see where this goes, please? Funny thing is by the way, Allison Gill, who, you know, obviously runs.
2: She hosts our show.
1: Exactly. She hosts MSM for the podcasting. Here's the thing. She put out her archived post from May 18th, 2021 today, and she had a thread from this is the beginning of a thread from May 18th, 2021 from Allison Gill. Quote, thread, Senator Collins helped to get an $8 million Navy contract for Navitec, this company. Then Navitec donated $150,000 to Senator Collins' PAC through a shell company and straw donors. Members of her staff knew about it. Bonus, Navitec guy was already indicted for bilking taxpayers out of millions in COVID relief. Allison Gill put that out 5 years ago. And she knew about it. And she's had the goods. So she's been waiting for somebody to put this out.
2: He
1: for
2: has
1: somebody
2: the receipts.
1: Uh-huh. And now ProPublica's like, oh, AG, you? Oh, you?
2: Oh, us? I'm sorry. You? You're so us? Smart you? And stuff. You know, Mueller report and stuff.
1: Yeah. So now I'm sitting there going, oh, this is going to be fun.
2: Oh, Susan is concerned.
1: Or she will be.
2: So very. I'm so concerned about her election.
1: I'm so concerned that she will get her ass whooped finally.
2: I think that you know she's gonna talk about it and then it'll be fine. And, you know she's. I'm so concerned.
1: Look, I am tired of a lot of people. Look, she is today. What did she come out today? She slammed the Trump administration plan, the one from Russ Vought. About trying to politicize the NIH grants.
2: Well,
1: she says,
2: by the way, it's not thought.
1: Whatever. Well, it's Russ, the douchebag. I don't like him.
2: I didn't either.
1: This was her version of attacking, of trying to step away from the Trump regime. I'm like, you can't do better than that? Really? Seriously? Anyway.
3: That was pathetic.
1: Yeah.
3: Well, that was sad.
1: That's Senator Collins. Pathetic and Senator Collins go together really well.
2: I'm very concerned about her election.
1: I'm not.
3: She should be concerned about her election. To be honest.
2: I think she might be actually concerned. I'm so concerned.
3: Right. I mean, the fact that she freaked out when people like wrote stuff on chalk outside of her, you know, on the sidewalk by her house that said, you know, something really tame, like, please research better or something, you know,
1: and
3: very liberal.
1: Yeah, I remember that.
2: She freaked out.
3: Yeah. She freaked out.
1: This was at her house here
3: like,
1: in D.C.,
3: that's what
1: Joey.
3: You freak
1: actually,
3: out about?
1: Like, somebody actually wrote this. Was this
2: in D.C.,
1: 4 or 5 years
2: her
1: ago?
2: Home.
1: No, I think this was here in D.C.
3: No, I think this is Maine.
1: Was it Maine? Oh, I thought it was
3: I think it was Maine.
1: Yeah. But either way, it was mild stuff. It was, you know, do your research
3: it was
1: better.
3: Not do your research. Like, it was very tame. It was hilarious. It's like,
1: and
3: you know.
1: She's like, I'm being attacked. No.
3: Right. In the vapors. She went full Lindsey Graham, the fighting couch.
1: Never go full Lindsey Graham.
2: Goodness, Miss Graham.
1: I miss Lindsey.
15: I racked balls until the sun came up.
1: Thank you, Lindsey.
2: It is weird that he's gone.
3: I know.
1: Although Annie Andrews is doing so well in South Carolina.
2: Love her.
1: She's been to the bar multiple times, Sarah. And we have a thing.
3: She's
1: we
3: cool.
1: love Annie Andrews. She is.
3: She's
1: and we're
3: really,
1: really
3: cool.
1: hoping she's going to win. In fact, if you look at the piece that we have from the Fox numbers today is actually pretty thorough, and whether or not you believe it's the Fox propaganda channel or not, which I do, the fact is that their polling numbers are often pretty decent and pretty thorough. And
3: their polling is separate from the network.
1: Yeah. Yes. Surprisingly.
3: That's important for folks to know.
1: Yeah.
3: Because it is legit. It is legit polling.
1: Yeah. And their polling is, I mean, you look at every little metric And Democrats are kicking the Republicans' ass on everything.
2: Don't be happy. Vote.
1: Well, that's just it. That's exactly.
3: Jody's don't be complacent.
1: Right.
2: Yeah. Exactly.
1: Exactly. You gotta make. And now is the time.
2: It happened in 2016.
1: Make sure that you're registered. Check your registration. If you haven't, vote.org. Check your registration. Make sure that you've got everything taken care of. That you're ready to vote. Make sure you have a plan to vote. I had a plan to vote last weekend. I got busy. I didn't. I have a backup plan. I also have a backup plan for my backup plan.
2: Also, if you get a provisional ballot, they normally don't get counted.
1: Right.
2: Make sure that you go to your county registrar if you're really serious about voting.
1: Right.
2: Make sure that you go to your county registrar's office, say, I voted.
1: And normally, if you mail in vote, find a Dropbox. You have time. There
2: Dropbox
1: are 40,
2: or just drop
1: there
2: it
1: are
2: off 42, at the polling place.
1: Right. There are 42 days. You have time to drop it off at a Dropbox.
2: Yep.
1: So, make sure you've got a plan. Make sure you got a backup plan. Make sure you got a backup plan. And then execute the plan. So that way we can get rid of the turds that are in there and get some people in there that'll do some stuff.
2: Schaefer just voted in North Carolina.
1: Exactly.
2: He and his wife voted yesterday in North Carolina.
1: Yep. Oh, North Carolina is looking really good, too. What did I see here? What's the one that you sent me today that I loved on this one from North Carolina, Jody?
2: I don't remember. It was 1 o'clock in the morning. I don't
1: remember. Republicans are a key super PAC in North Carolina is cutting their losses. Democrat Roy Cooper is basically somewhere between 9 and 15 points ahead. This is the time when the folks with the money start stepping away. And they are, in fact, that's exactly what they're doing.
2: They're pouring into Texas and Alaska,
1: which is I'm laughing about that Alaska poll today. 52-48 for Peltola. So, they're even if they go into Alaska now, they have the problem, among other things, of the. So it's ranked choice. So there's that. Yeah, you've got three Republicans. Right. And two of them are named Dan Sullivan.
2: I know. I love that.
1: So inevitably, you're going to have somebody go in and just mark a Dan Sullivan. Which one? I marked a Dan Sullivan. Did you mark the right one? Well, I marked one that said Dan Sullivan. So I'm laughing because that's going to lose them some votes right there. So, this is.
2: I like ranked choice fighting.
1: I like ranked choice voting too. You and I, we've talked about that before.
2: Fighting or voting, whatever.
1: Ranked choice fighting would be a little bit different.
3: What I am worried about though is if you look at where they're dropping their money and where they're putting it, they're putting a lot in New Hampshire.
2: Yeah, they are.
1: New Hampshire.
3: That really worries
1: because
3: me.
1: Because they think that they can win there. And I think Democrats really do need to put some money there. I think Democrats do also. Who was it? He was Bashir. Was being tagged over at The View.
2: Kentucky, right?
1: Yeah. Well, Bashir is the head of the governors, Democratic Governors DGA. Association, DGA. And he is being pounded to go ahead and get behind Maria Hinojosa in Texas.
2: As they should.
1: Right, because she is so close. In some polls, she's ahead by a point or two. I mean, it's sitting on that edge. And they're saying, look, help give her the edge, because if Democrats can take a Senate seat and the governor's seat in Texas in this election, Katie bar the door. If Republicans, if they lose Texas, they are going to be terrified.
2: Yeah. Well, they're terrified.
1: Texas
2: right
1: is
2: now,
1: their firewall,
2: which is why they're
3: even if they're close. Chuck Rocha who's been working on her campaign from the start, has been singing her praises forever, which is all well and good. But he talks about the numbers there, and he's been like, "You guys, this is a legit thing that could happen." Right. Even if it's not, like, even if we miss it by the skin of the teeth, that carries down the ballot so much,
1: right?
3: And I mean, that is. The funny thing that I have seen, particularly in Texas, is when they decided to redistrict everything, they were doing it off of the numbers from 2024.
2: For Hispanic
1: voters. I love this. We've talked about this so many times. And the PVI, the Partisan Voter Index, yes.
3: And it's the thing that Indiana Republicans were warning against, where they were like, guys, do not do this. Do not do this. Because if we do this, you're taking a hell of a lot of Democrats, putting them into Republican districts. And it just means that there's more Democrats in Republican districts, so we would have to fight harder.
1: Right. Those formerly bright red are now purple, and you're putting more of us in danger. We have Anita from San Antonio joins us from the True Blue Politics podcast on Fridays, her and Karen. And Anita has been warning about this since the Republicans first started doing that. She's been telling Jody and I about that, Sarah, since they first started. And she's like, they're going to dummy mander, and they are. There are anywhere from 3 to 7 seats in Texas that Republicans were sure that they were going to be able to steal.
2: Not so much.
1: And exactly. They're probably going to go to Democrats. And it's like, you people are so stupid.
3: Whoopsie doodle.
2: They dummy-mannered it.
1: It's them going, you know, it's them with Buford in the gun going, you know, everybody knows a Buford. We've talked about this before. Buford is somebody you wouldn't want to go hunting with. I mean, you wouldn't trust him with a spoon, let alone a gun. And they're like, sure, what's this? Looking straight at it. And you go, oh, God. And you know exactly. That's what they're going to end up doing with this, politically speaking. And you're like, well, brilliant. Good for you, brainiac.
3: It kind of makes me wonder what, looking at some of those state legislative and state Senate races in Indiana, you know, where the like super Trumper person won in the primary and then they just left them and they're like, good luck. See you. You'll be fine.
1: Right. Right. That's because there are a lot of places around. I think there's going to be a lot of surprises. I am hopeful there's going to be a lot of surprises. We've been saying
2: it's
1: this
2: be
1: is
2: an interesting night.
1: Oh, God. Yeah. Oh, God.
3: I mean, there are state legislatures that will flip because of this.
1: Mm-hmm.
3: And that is important because, I mean, then you're starting to talk about some crazy stuff that's happened at the federal level that's coming down to the state level. Right. And if you've got, you know, people who are willing to stand in the way of it, then.
1: Yeah.
3: Hey.
1: Yeah. This is going to be one of those where you're going, OK, but We're looking at all of this and it's exciting. We still don't know of our election plans yet, election night plans, but we're getting that figured out soon. So, but
3: all of this is only if people show up.
2: Exactly. Don't get happy.
1: Sarah Burr is right. Exactly. That's what Bob Seska says. And you know, Bob will be here tomorrow, by the way.
2: He will.
1: Also, Dawn Lewis will be here tomorrow. Excited about that.
2: I know. How fun
1: exactly.
2: is that?
1: Exactly. Did you know, Sarah, that the A Different World, because I know you said you missed the 80s, but I don't know if you missed the late 80s, early 90s, the sitcom A Different World, which was really cool back
2: then.
3: Cosby
2: Show.
1: Oh, it was great. Dawn Lewis was in that. Yeah. Yeah, exactly.
2: The spinoff.
1: And it was good. I think it was better in some ways because, among other things,
2: Jasmine.
1: Now that we know what we know about Bill, anyway.
2: Yeah.
1: But
3: right.
1: But anyway, but they are rebooting.
2: Oscar winner is on that show,
1: and it starts this week. The reboot starts this week, so Dawn's coming back because she promised she'd come back when the reboot came back. So she'll be fun. She'll be in tomorrow. Bob will be in tomorrow. John will be in Thursday, and Karen and Nate will be back Friday. So there you go. But So this is just one of these things where, you know, this is what you do. You hang out in the bar with your friends and you talk about this stuff. There are still a couple of topics that we absolutely have to get to here. I mean, you know, it's Tuesday night. We've been talking with Sarah Burris from Alternet, which is fantastic. By the way, you can look at all of the stuff that she writes. And this is, I kid you not, an absolute truth. If you're like, you know, I'm seeing a version of the story here and I'm seeing a version of the story there, and I wish somebody would write this version of the story, just go check her stuff. You will often find it there. I kid you not. Seriously. So anyway, Sarah is hanging out with Jody Hamilton and me, Sean Smith-Pierce. And of course, here you coming in. Thank you very much for coming in and joining us tonight. We appreciate that. We want you to freshen your drink. Maybe go get yourself a Politics Bar t-shirt from the Politics Bar store. Exactly. At thepoliticsbar.com. You look good. And besides that, it's fall. So now you can get the long sleeve one if you want. We got them all there.
2: Shirts.
1: Exactly. Go check out the shirts and the glasses and everything else there. One more round with Sarah Burris here on this Tuesday night at the Politics Bar.
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23: From the Weatherology Weather Center, I'm meteorologist Ray Miller. Slight chance of rain showers tonight, otherwise overcast skies. Lows level off around 57. Winds out of the northeast, 8 to 15 miles an hour. Overcast again tomorrow, slight chance of rain showers. Daytime highs approaching 65, lows around 56 tomorrow night. High temperatures reach up to 68 Thursday under partly cloudy skies. 67 Friday. That's your latest Chicago weather update. Right now, it's 63 degrees.
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1: Last call here on this Tuesday night. Can you believe it? I know. The night goes really fun and really fast when you got a couple of really amazing people. Sarah's dancing. Jody is playing her invisible instrument, which the instruments are from Lonnie. Lonnie, thank you very much, by the way.
16: The Politics Bar.
1: We appreciate that. Thank you. Thank you, by the way, everybody who's been hanging out with us all night long. 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Sarah's here. Jody's here. I'm here. You're here. We're talking about family, too, about family political dynamics.
26: Yeah.
1: It may be weird for a lot of people, but I don't have a whole lot of extra, there's virtually nobody in my family who is, you know, Trump.
2: Oh, my God. I have so many. But I'm...
3: Me, too.
1: Yeah.
2: Of 11 children, so there's so many.
1: Well, but if there are, they're quiet about it.
2: Mine are getting quieter.
1: Yeah.
3: Mine are definitely getting quieter. I have an uncle who used to wear a MAGA hat just to try and rile me. And it's like, oh, honey, if you think that that's going to rile me, like, come on.
1: No.
3: I talk to Republicans all the time.
1: You're unflappable.
3: Well, Republican elected officials. I mean, yeah. Langford is a really sweet guy. And I think he knows that I'm from Oklahoma because he keeps seeing each other on planes all the time.
1: Langford is one of those people, though, that I'm like, I would really prefer that he voted the way that he talks. Yeah.
3: Right.
1: You know, honest about it as opposed to.
3: He's still a party guy.
1: Yeah. And I'm like, that to me is look, if you look at Germany right now, that's part of the problem. The AfD is you know, it's basically the reincarnation of the Nazi party. And you got people who are like, but I've got to vote with them.
3: That is so terrifying.
1: I'm like, no, you don't. Do you know how many people were killed in this here country when the last time you had this party be in charge? I think you don't have to do anything. We don't have to hand it to your party. No, we do not. So people who are like Langford, who I'm like, you know, you go back and forth between D.C. and Oklahoma all the time.
3: Mm-hmm.
1: For those people who don't know.
3: It's been interesting to see how my parents have changed, you know, over the last
2: accent when you go back home.
3: So I do. And what's funny, too, is if I drink, it comes back. Mm-hmm. And if I talk to my mother, anytime I talk to my mother on the phone, it'll come back for a couple minutes.
1: No way. Oh, that's funny.
2: You have a very generic American accent.
1: Very generic.
3: Well,
1: Midwestern.
3: I think it's because I went to college in Kansas.
1: Mm-hmm.
3: And so they, whenever they send people to get rid of their accents, you know, to broadcast school,
1: Kansas,
3: it's always
1: Nebraska. Yes.
3: Kansas City. Yeah. Mm-hmm. So I don't know if it just disappeared.
2: Nothing. I don't know. I mean, I can do it.
1: We all can do that. We can all do the white person talk. Like, I can do the white person talk very well, and all of a sudden I have no accent, and people say, "Where are you from?" And I say, "Lincoln, Nebraska," and they say, "Oh yeah, I get that."
2: Oh, dude, I can totally do a California if you want.
1: Valley girl.
3: Everything ends in upspeak a little bit.
2: What are you doing?
1: But your folks there in Oklahoma, you said that they used to be, well, okay, they may still be registered Republican.
3: Yeah, they're still registered Republicans, but I have never heard two people complain more about Donald Trump and the Republican Party. And corruption is a huge issue to them. Like, that is something that they bring up a lot.
1: Exactly.
3: Because which is interesting.
1: The party that they used to come from was all about making sure that you mm-hmm. followed the rules, that you weren't corrupt. Yeah. That you were at least, even if those crummy Democrats cheated us, you know, at least we played by the rules. And it's like, that's just it. Now, you know, Democrats, you've got Democratic voters who are Rhino Republicans, independents, and Democrats of every flavor who are like, F the rules, let's go ham. And
3: my mom never voted for Trump. So she was a banker until she retired a couple of years ago.
1: Cool.
3: And so banker,
2: isn't she? She's,
3: it made sense to be, you know, conservative Republican. But the thing is when you work in banking, you work with people like Donald Trump.
2: Yeah.
3: And that was one of the things she talked about constantly. And she's just like, no, I know people like him.
1: Yeah.
3: Corrupt, but also womanizing and chauvinist and the way that they treat women. I mean, I think of all people in my life, for somebody who was as conservative as she was also the biggest feminist.
1: Nice.
3: And I never really understood that growing up. Like, it was much older. When I was much older, I started to figure out, like, holy crap. Like, those are, like, that very, like, be strong, independent, you know, financially secure. Like, all of, I mean, of course, the financially secure thing comes from the banker thing. Right. But it was so much of her not knowing that it was feminism, imparted on me.
2: How old is your mama?
3: She's going to get mad if I say.
1: So okay, you can say a range.
3: We'll say she's 65.
1: Okay.
2: Okay, so she's a little older than I am.
1: There you go. Exactly. Just a hair.
3: She's also new to Medicare and falling in love with it.
2: Of course she is.
1: That's just it. If people,
2: of course she is.
1: When they first try and they first get Medicare and they're like, this is awesome. Everybody, we're like, yes, everybody should have access to this.
2: But
3: who knew?
2: Sucks. Medicare Advantage, don't go to their.
1: Yeah, Medicare Advantage is private insurance. Medicare is great. Medicare Advantage is, yes, Jody is right.
2: It's a whole thing.
3: Mm-hmm. Yeah, it's a whole thing.
1: Yeah.
3: My stepdad is younger because she rocks the cradle. Bless her for it. So he has not. He is
2: too.
3: Right. I mean, I get it.
1: Stamina thing. It's fine. I understand.
3: So he hasn't retired yet. And he's not on Medicare yet, but he's excited. Like he's seen what has happened with her. He's like, yeah.
2: I can't wait. I'm going to be 60 in January. So I cannot wait for another 5 years.
1: Mm-hmm. Yeah. This is the whole thing that I think, if anything, because, well, speaking of the healthcare thing, this is today. We actually have this actually today in the news on tap. J.D. Vance is part of this anti-fraud thing.
2: It's BS, by the way.
1: Oh, it's absolute garbage. This is what JV was announcing today. Here.
0: We are stopping Obamacare enrollment for about 750,000 people. 750,000 people who we believe are fraudulently enrolled in the program. That's number one. The second thing that we're going to do is we're going to do some additional verification. We expect that most of these people are fraudulently enrolled, but we're going to do some additional verification on about 419,000 100,000 people. We're going to make sure that they're, first of all, legal residents of the United States of America. And second of all, we're going to make sure that they actually meet the income threshold requirements in order to receive these Obamacare benefits.
1: Yeah, Jody gets pissed about
3: this.
1: We're
3: so talking
1: about this. Charles Gaba, our friend who does the healthcare data, was talking about this earlier. The way that the ACA works is you have to estimate your current earnings. So for all of us,
2: we have your tax returns that you have to give them and
1: but
2: stuff.
1: But we all do like some freelance stuff. The three of us here all do a little bit of that kind of stuff. So we don't always know what our income for the year will be. Right. So you have to estimate ahead of time. And basically what they're saying is that if you estimate it wrong, we're going to take your health care away from you. The way that it's supposed to work now is that if you estimate wrong, you end up earning more. So you basically then price yourself out of the subsidy that you're supposed to get in your state. When you do your taxes for the next year, you have to pay that back.
2: It's worse than that. Dr. Oz said, and I quote, oh, there are ghost people that are on the ACA.
1: Yeah, which that's not true. It's just because
2: they didn't get their... They didn't go to a doctor.
1: They didn't use their insurance this year because they didn't need to, right?
2: But if they're paying their premiums,
1: Jody's right.
3: Why does it? Yeah.
2: Right. Why does it matter?
1: It doesn't.
3: Meanwhile, right. I have this little cousin who lost both of her parents, and I've been trying so hard to get her on what the Oklahoma's version of Medicaid is Sooner Care,
1: right?
3: And she got denied, and I'm just like, oh, for the love of God.
1: Even though both her parents are dead.
3: Yeah.
2: She should get it.
3: And she's in nursing school. Like, she decided after college or after high school, she was going to go to nursing school because she wants to help people.
1: Cool.
3: And you just want to, like, oh, you sweet, adorable child.
2: Oh, no. So, it's like, if you want to get a fraud out of Medicare, Rick Scott.
1: Oh, yeah. Get rid
3: of
1: Rick Scott.
3: Oh, God.
1: Go away, Rick Scott. You don't. You need to retire. Exactly.
2: Talk about fraud in Medicare. Yeah,
1: exactly.
2: And he's a sitting senator.
1: Yeah. But that's...
2: So, J.D. Vance and everybody else can F the F off.
1: Oh, 100%. And the thing is that this is what Charles was saying earlier on... was it on Blue Sky? I think it was. He usually repeats it on some of the other platforms as well, is that they're going to try to use this to knock people off. So... Mm-hmm. They've already knocked people off of the ACA because of the crap that Republicans did. The big ugly bill, obviously, is there are going to be cuts to Medicaid that are coming in after the election because they backloaded those. Cuts to SNAP that they're still trying to get through. All of these things that Republicans did. If you want Democrats to be able to try to stop this, I'm not guaranteeing the Democrats will, because remember, there's still the big orange ugly monster that sits in the White House who has to sign off on some of this stuff.
2: But if we have Mondami gummy in, and he's like, it's a good idea.
1: I still think that was the funniest thing yesterday when Trumpy goes up there to New York and then he meets with Mondani before the UN stuff wasn't planned. And all Mondani says is, hey, I'm going to go do a presser. You want to come, Donnie? And
2: Donnie was like, I love Mondani. He's the best.
1: Yeah.
3: It was the funniest thing I've ever seen. I think, the way that Mondami talks about it is he's like, well, we both really love New York, so we can really talk about that. And,
1: true.
3: You know,
1: and I think
3: stuff.
1: That is, I think they really do.
3: And I think there is a component of that, but I think, that's probably his hook for how he gets in.
2: Absolutely.
3: And Trump is very easy to charm. I mean, that's how Putin was able to do it. Right.
2: Mm-hmm.
3: So it doesn't surprise me if you're smart enough at doing it, even if like Trump does interviews with people like, you know, Caitlin Collins and he yells at her all the time.
1: Right.
3: But, you know, the second he's one on one with her and if she says something nice about his hair, he's just like, well, thank you.
2: So pretty.
1: Well, also remember is that the whole thing is that, and this is something that we've heard, and whenever we get Jessica back in the bar, we'll get her, but is that we've heard from a lot of the people, because obviously, you know, we brushed up on her book and stuff, and you read in her book, and she says that basically a lot of the people at Fox, for them, politics doesn't mean anything. It's all entertainment to them. It's all, because they're all taken care of. They're white, almost all of them are white, and well
2: the
1: off.
2: Men.
1: Yeah. And they're fine. They're everything is fine for them. But for so many of the people that we know, it's existential. It's life and death. It is. And so, you know, I look at it and say, for Donald, you know, this is all a game to him.
3: Mm-hmm. And hell, it's funny because Fox News, you're mentioning Fox News, they admit it openly in those court documents with Dominion and the Smartmatic lawsuit.
1: Tucker, right.
3: I mean, for
1: Yep.
3: The biggest nerds of us who sit there and read through court documents on a Saturday morning, right?
1: Raise hands. Yes, we raise hands.
3: So, yeah, they basically walk through the details for this is why we're not really a news outlet.
1: Uh-huh.
3: Yeah.
1: Because they're not. They're not.
2: It's still believe them.
1: Yeah. And that's the sad and frustrating thing is that so many of the people that we do know do. We're hoping fewer of them do, and we're hoping that more of the left-leaning billionaires.
2: Less, correct.
1: And we're hoping that more of the left-leaning billionaires actually finally invest.
2: Hi.
1: Tom, call us, Mr. Steyer. Anyway, it has been an absolute freaking blast hanging out with
2: you so much
1: at the bar,
2: back,
1: Sarah.
2: Please.
1: Yes, we will absolutely. We'll have you back. Yes.
3: Absolutely. You guys are the best.
1: Sarah Burris, who is these days writing news over at Alternet. You can actually go and check out. We got a link to her new stuff there and check out her bio. It's in the guest section of the News on Tap. We love you, dear. We'll see you back here again soon. Love that. Tomorrow, by the way, we're going to have Bob Seska will be here tomorrow, and so will Dawn Lewis. Yes, A Different World, the reboot is coming. And we got to talk to her. She promised she'd be back. She's following through, so it's going to be a good day tomorrow. Good evening tomorrow, I should say. You guys take care of yourselves. We'll see you back here tomorrow night at the Politics Bar.
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9: AP News, I'm Ben Thomas. The head of Chinese leader Xi Jinping's visit to Washington this week, an appeal on behalf of a Chinese American being held in China.

0: Secretary of State Marco Rubio designated him as a wrongful detainee. Since then, I got a lot more help from the U.S. government.
1: Trump is expected to raise with Chinese leader Xi Jinping the cases of Chen and 53-year-old Min Zhen, the only two U.S. citizens considered by the government to be wrongfully detained in China.
0: When he's personally involved in such cases, Americans come back home.
1: Chen is a scholar of earthquakes and also studies nuclear tests, including those in North Korea. His wife says she thinks he was targeted for his expertise. I'm Lisa Dwyer.
2: At the UN, after threatening to annihilate Iran in his address, President Trump said U.S. and Iranian officials met for about 3 hours Tuesday. The president also signed a security deal with Denmark and Greenland. In other news, the Trump administration plans to remove 760,000 Affordable Care Act enrollees over fraud claims. The attorney for a Venezuelan man shot Sunday by a federal immigration officer in Texas says he's back in an ICE detention center after being taken to a hospital for a second time. The 28-year-old has a bullet lodged in his back. And in Mississippi, a grand jury's found there wasn't evidence to bring charges in the death of Nolan Wells. The black college student was found dead after a July 4th boating trip on an island off the Gulf Coast. Wells' family is questioning the findings. This is AP News. Ella Langley's Choosin' Texas has broken the record for the longest-running number one single on Billboard's Hot 100.
3: It's been number one for 23 weeks, and it's also the biggest hit of 2026.
4: Choosin' Texas, Ella Langley. Thinking drunk all by myself. He's
3: Choosin' Texas, I can tell. Since its release almost a year ago, Choosin' Texas has gotten 911 million on-demand streams in the U.S., 1.26 billion around the world. The track has surpassed various records set by Shaboozy's A Bar Song, Lil Nas X's Old Town Road, Whitney Houston's I Will Always Love You, and most impressively, Mariah Carey's All I Want for Christmas Is You. That classic held the previous record with 22 weeks at number one. It shows Choosin' Texas is not just a country hit. I'm Ed Donahue.
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6: This is Richard Chu with Something to Chew On. Is Donald Trump a Russian asset? Inquiring minds want to know, or at least progressive Americans do. If you listen to critics and intelligence officials, there are several items that lead one to believe that Donald's systematic destruction of American norms and desire to tear down much of what has made America actually great is a planned effort. You could also give thought to what Nikita Khrushchev said in the 60s would be the way to tear down the United States, from within, without firing a shot. Well, the person with the gun is Donald Trump. His praise for Putin, skepticism of NATO, deals with oligarchs, business ambitions in Russia, and dismissal of U.S. intelligence would give credence to what Democrats have been saying for nearly a decade. All roads lead to Russia.
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0: 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It is the Matt McNeil Show for your, hey, it's Tuesday. What do you know? Next hour, Patrick Cooley and Brett's not here. And so usually Brett gets to talk to him. I get to talk to him today. He's going to join me from the Minnesota Reformer, Patrick Cooligan, coming up next hour here. Patrick is here with us right now. Patrick, I'm going to ask you a question I don't already know the answer to. Did you eat the apple and did you enjoy the apple that I brought you yesterday?
1: I enjoyed the apple. It was a little too sweet for my taste,
0: but
1: I liked it.
0: Damn it. So I do like, they are sweet tangos. I do like them because, well, that just, you know, I do like that. That's like the perfect level of sweetness for me. Some of them get really, really sweet. I'm not, that's kind of a new trend. So you're like, are you a Granny Smith kind of guy? The green tart ones?
1: Yeah.
0: Pink ladies are another ones.
1: I don't know all the names of the different kinds of apples. I mean, if you tell me them, yeah, I'll recognize them. But like, oh, this one means this flavor profile. But, you know, it kind of get too deep into the weeds on that. But like, maybe Granny Smith a little too tart for me, but kind of more up that alley of balance.
0: Granny Smith are the ones you use to cook with. I mean, that's because those are the ones that taste the best when you cook them in like a pie or a tart or something like that. So these are just for eating, but I've already eaten enough. I am an apple freak right now. Freak, like Caligula only with apples. It's amazing what my life is. that is a disturbing Caligula with apples. Okay. All righty. Patrick, have you seen the NFL did this collaboration with Disney and they put basically of the entire Disney pantheon, which is, of course, Mickey Mouse, but also Star Wars, which is also the Marvel Universe. That's all Disney. They teamed up certain characters with certain teams. Have you seen this?
1: I actually have not, so tell me more.
0: All right, so they basically made the you know, they took, you know, iconic characters from Disney and applied them to each. I give you a great example of it, and this was the big one. This is one of the biggest no-brainers of all time. The Minnesota Vikings get Thor from the Marvel comic verse. The Detroit Lions, and I'll talk about the Detroit Lions. They got Simba from The Lion King. Okay. The Dallas Cowboys, I can't stand the Cowboys, but Woody from Toy Story is a perfect, that's just perfect for them. I'm glad that that worked out. And then, like, the New England Patriots got Captain America, that sort of thing. But I understand why they did Baloo from the Jungle Book for the Chicago Bears. Although, you know, it does seem like a little bit of a reach back in time. Do you think most kids today know Baloo from the Jungle Book?
1: I mean, I'd say the Jungle Book is still fairly well known, but I'm kind of trying to think what else were they going to give as a bear character.
0: I want to try to correct the Green Bay Packers. Now, I am, as a fan of football, not the biggest fan of the Green Bay Packers, but I am stunned at how bad they screwed this one up for the Green Bay Packers because they gave them Chewbacca. Now, granted, I have seen a few fans in the stands of a green at Lambeau Field who look a little Chewy-esque, you know, Chewy curious, we could call it. I think it has its own category on Grindr, but you know, it's its own thing, and that's fine. But okay, is Green Bay is he eating cheese all the time? Is that, you know, is that what Chewy's doing? Is it a cheese planet he's from? The furry guys. They're cheesemakers? They're Packers? Okay. There was an obvious choice, though. Because I could say this, I think the Green Bay Packers would have been the best team, and I say this as not the biggest Green Bay Packer fan. The Hulk! Put the Hulk in Packer green! Dear God, print the merchandise! The Chewbacca doesn't make any sense. As a matter of fact, I'm going to make this. Chewbacca should be the Bears, and I get it. There is a nerdling over at Marvel going, wait a second here. Technically, the Chewbacca's a Wookiee. We confuse them too much with the bear pieces. We're diluting our product. Shut up. Make Chewbacca the Bears. I think they'd like it. And nothing against Baloo. Baloo's fine. But I'd say Chewbacca would be a better one for the Chicago Bears. The Green Bay Packers should have been the Hulk. Now, that's a dude that it can take, could take down some cheese curds. I mean, I have zero doubt about that. I just, why did you not do the Hulk for the Green Bay Packers? That's like, duh. I mean, it's, okay, I would probably still say, and once again, this is another team I'm not a big fan of, the Dallas Cowboys. I still think the Cowboys with Woody from the Toy Story movies is probably better. But, gosh, Hulk of the Packers would have been great. That would have been great. Which would have been also a lot of fun if the Packers and the Vikings played, because then been that Thor-Hulk thing going on. But apparently somebody's like, hey, wait a second here. I've dusted off this reel-to-reel here. Let's see what characters we can apply. I don't even know. Go take a look. When you get a chance here, Patrick, go take a look at what the Indian and Colts got. And you tell me, what the hell is that from? I mean, this has got to be some ancient old Disney cartoon. Cow? Horse? Whatever? No, don't do that one. I mean, some of them make sense, some of them don't. I mean, Philadelphia Eagles, I think, got Dr. Doom. Okay, from the Marvel Universe. But I just, Hulk. It was out there. It's just right there for you. It's just right there. And by the way, it does actually encapsulate, Bruce Banner turning into the Hulk encapsulates most Green Bay Packer fans during a Green Bay Packer game with their furiousness with how things turn out there. Have you seen the Colts one? Are you looking at it now?
1: Yeah, I'm looking at it right now.
0: What is that? Is that an ancient old Disney cartoon?
1: I actually looked it up. Yeah, it is an older product of theirs.
0: Okay. You got the horse. You're the Colts. You got the horse from Tangled, Rapunzel. You got that horse. That was, well, God, I can't even remember the name of the horse. My kids saw that movie a million times. There, get the Max. Was that Max was the horse? Get that horse. Nope. Look at a horse that basically maxes out at like 2 miles per hour. Great. Good thinking. It walks on two legs. Okay. All right. Fine. Colts. Nine. I'm here for all your marketing suggestions, kids. I'm here for all your marketing suggestions. 952-946-6205. 952-946-6205. I will say that I'm going to get to what is just... Trump is such an embarrassment. I'll get to that here in just a second or two. Plus, I got an Operation Cluster F update to get to as well. It kind of ties in with what happened today at the UN. But we'll get to all that here. Hayden Panettiere, of course, the actress who died, and I say young. She wasn't young when she passed away, but I mean, she was 36 years old. But I mean, at 57, she's always kind of been, you know, I'll never forget her from The Heroes as the cheerleader. So. Hayden Panettiere died from a fentanyl overdose, according to the Greenville County Coroner's Office. Medical examiners in South Carolina confirmed the 36-year-old actress' cause of death on Tuesday, saying the cause of death has been ruled as a toxic effects of fentanyl. They said there are no signs of trauma, and the manner of death has been ruled an accident. Greenville Police Department separately said no foul play was expected. The preliminary investigation has not indicated any signs of foul play or suspicious circumstances. I want to say, first of all, that this is, you know, this fentanyl scourge is horrible. Fentanyl is pouring into this country right now. And if you don't know, it is. All Donald Trump, remember all those people that were screaming every time Joe Biden would capture a bunch of fentanyl at the border and saying, well, imagine they didn't capture it. And that was their kind of whole thing. And they said fentanyl, fentanyl, fentanyl. Do you know about the time they started forcing the ICE agents into immigration and going after immigrants? Do you remember about that time? That's when they stopped doing everything else. They stopped investing drug crimes, white collar crimes, you know, abuse crimes, trafficking crimes. They're not investigating any of that. Everything right now within the Department of Justice and all their branches of investigation are geared towards immigrants and the most racist policies a president's had since the Civil War. The This is Hayden Pentier is just the latest example of this. This is something that if you read about what is going on, particularly in rural America with this drug crisis, it is through the charts. And, you know, it's all these same people that, you know, when you used to talk to Trump voters, they would say, oh, I didn't vote for the racism stuff. I voted to, you know, stop fentanyl. Well, they're not stopping it at all. That stuff is apparently pouring right over the border right now. They're not doing a damn thing to stop it. You know, Biden's administration was stopping a heck of a lot more fentanyl coming into the country than Trump's administration is. And whether, you know, or not you want to, all of a sudden, it's not a problem now that your guy is in office. It's a problem. It was a problem back then. It's a problem now. I read this today, and this is on the story. There's a story up in the Twin Cities of an individual who, this wasn't fentanyl, but this was alcohol, decided after a night of partying and drinking to do a Mickey D's run and go get some food and hit somebody and killed them with their car. And, yeah, killed somebody with their car. And because they're drinking and driving. I mean, addiction is a horrible, horrible thing. I freely admit it's more than just stop drinking or this. I mean, there's that definitely that mental capability. And from everything I've read about it, you know, addiction to drugs and alcohol and stuff like this is a mental disease that needs a lot of work to get over. But if I can make some suggestion, if it does ring true, a few years back, I gave up alcohol. I stopped drinking because it wasn't doing me any favors. As a matter of fact, it was starting to do me a lot of problems. And so I said, you know, okay, enough's enough. I don't need this anymore. So I stopped drinking. And it was one of the best decisions I have ever made in my entire life. I can't tell you how much happier I am, because the reality is most of the people that have problems, it generally stems from alcohol, stems from drugs, and that's just the truth. Almost all the time when there's a problem, drugs or alcohol is an underlying element of that. So, we'll take a break, come back. It's the Matt McNeil Show.
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0: Neil Show. Hey, let's go into this. I'm going to read from the Independence coverage of Trump's speech at the UN. It is crazy. I will go into Trump mode. Hello. Hey, everybody. Hey, Cuba. Cuba's better. Q-U-B-A. Cuba. I'll be doing that. But I also don't. I'm going to take some time here as I go through this. And really just, oh, my God, this is an elected president of a country. This delusional, embarrassing, self-centered, arrogant. You could not, if you wrote a character like this, nobody would believe it. From the Independent. Nobody had high hopes for Trump's speech at the UN General Assembly. And as the president ambled out to the lectern and tiredly began ranting about how I can report to you with pride that America is back and our country is better than ever before. Most diplomats and journalists like settled in for a photo rally, a proto rally. The vintage Trumpian claims came thick and fast. Our economy is the envy of the world. He told the gathered world leaders, who looked decidedly unenvious. We are leading in virtually everything. He added, as though the prime ministers and the presidents of Canada and France and the UK and South Korea were actually going to applaud it, much less believe it. It took less than 5 minutes for Trump to get into his own personal achievements, how many jobs he took credit for creating, how Washington, D.C. has a blustering restaurants again, and or bustling, not blustering, bustling restaurants, and how I sent our crime busters to Memphis, Tennessee, and New Orleans. The previous administration got a kick in the pants from him, of course, doing it alongside that ended with 2 years ago, our country was dead, and now we have the hottest country in the world. He is saying this. He is not saying this in some backwoods truck rally in West Virginia. He is saying this to the world leaders at the UN, none of whom are impressed by anything this guy says. None of whom are. It just, I got news for you, Donald. They all like President Biden a lot better than you, you orange pile of flesh. The childish word choice felt strange and out of place among pomp and ceremony, the flag-draped United Nations building, and gathered leaders who their interpreters' headphones, the seriousness of the occasion. But who cares about that? Because America has risen from the dead and is hot as hell. It's a steaming, boiling, reanimated corpse. Yay! Once again, bravo to the Independent. This is a pretty good article on this. Or perhaps we might have said, hell yeah, if only the president had looked like he was about to fall asleep. He did look pretty sleepy up there. Evil people have tried to construct a globalist scheme to control AI, the president said, which, by the way, isn't called AI now because he's changing the name to super intelligence. In other words, welcome to the new world of super intelligence, SI. He said the dash part out loud, though. He said superintelligence dash SI. I guess it's better than when his education secretary thought AI was A1 steak sauce. Why is A1 steak sauce? Oh, it's AI. Okay. And once again, education secretary. Trump then said the dash part out loud, presumably reading too faithfully from the piece of paper in front of him. There is no explanation provided why we're now supposed to call AI SI, or rather the only explanation Trump offered was, let's see if we have any power. Maybe I do, and maybe I don't. No, you don't. You know. Unfortunately, even he didn't seem entirely comfortable with the new label, later adding that whoever wins AI, you have to remember, whoever wins SI, he said, lead the world. And by the way, we're leading over China a lot and everyone else. We're going to keep it very straight and very strong. I'm really sorry about your small, small, small manhood. This is not making that better. Dude, seriously. Seriously, dude. Stop. Seriously, stop. just... There was only one moment which drew sharp intakes of breath, and that was the mention when he mentioned Iran. They were the bully of the Middle East, but they're the bully no more, he began. Yesterday, Iran hit two ships in the Strait of Hormuz. If anything, he's made them even more bullyish. And they blew up a bunch of our stuff and killed a bunch of our people. That's fairly standard. Then he boasted a little bit about military triumphs and pointed out that Iran is now suffering from out-of-control inflation. But now the president intimidated, I have a big decision to make. Will a deal be made with Iran that would make them one of the greatest countries in the world? He paused for effect before taking a dark turn. Or do I annihilate the Islamic Republic and do it quickly? Yes, he said that. He said, you know, the FIFA World Peace Prize winner, mind you, this is the stupidest timeline ever, man. The FIFA World Cup Peace Prize winner came out and said, I have a decision to make. Will a deal be made with Iran, make them one of the greatest countries in the world? He then paused for effect, like expecting everyone to start cheering for him before going dark. Or do I annihilate the Islamic Republic and do it quickly? Peace Prize winner, everybody. Peace Prize winner right there. Wow. And the Independent continues, as the gathered heads of state stood looking in shock at his wording, Trump added, do I drive them to hell with no chance of survival? Murmurs started up in the room. You know, peace. Do I annihilate the Islamic Republic and do it quickly? Do I drive them to hell with no chance of survival? Hello, gathered world nations. Am I the greatest human being or not? He went on to continue talking about Iran. They're waiting to see how I do in the midterm election, president claimed of Iran, as if what's on the top of mind for him might be top of mind for everyone else on the freaking planet. He quickly added another revealing tidbit. The Republican Party is running, but I am not running. And anyway, the cowards and traitors love to say the United States is low on munitions, but that's not true. He had a funny voice for the cowards and the traitors, I should say. Yeah. By the way, I think that in the game of poker, that's called a tell. I think he's basically, we got so much. I've got back behind me. There's piles of munitions. Oh my gosh. We got more munitions. It's the sexiest munitions you've ever seen. It's all fantastic. It was this crazy. I got more on this plus Operation Cluster F when I come back. It's the Matt McNeil Show.
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2: From the Weatherology Weather Center, I'm meteorologist Laura Lockwood. Overcast tonight with a slight chance of rain showers. Lows are on 57, northeasterly winds, 8 to 15 miles per hour. Slight chance of rain showers tomorrow. Highs around 65, cloudy skies expected. Tomorrow night, lows level off around 56. Sunshine mixed with clouds at times Thursday, with daytime highs approaching 68, 67 Friday. That's your latest Chicago weather update. Right now, it's 64 degrees.
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0: 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It is the Matt McNeil Show for your Tuesday here. Once again, just I'm going to get back to the this insane speech that basically he's threatening to annihilate a country during a UN speech. And doubles down about driving them to hell. Now, there's more on this. The reason why I'm actually going with the speech first before I get to Operation Cluster F, because there's a lot that went on here at the UN today that actually goes into Operation Cluster F, and I'm going to get to that here. But I'm going to finish up with the Independence article on this, because this is some pretty good insight into what is going on here. This is the Independent after, once again, he basically talks about annihilating Iran. He says they want peace, but we're going to annihilate them. We're going to drive them right to hell. Blah blah blah. Oh, we're not low on munitions. Ha ha ha ha ha. You know, it's just sad and pathetic, really. From the Independent, the fact that he was not as combative as he could have been seems to imply that he's realizing he needs more allies. Approval of the war in Iran is at an all-time low, with Republicans in particular getting sick of the conflict and nobody buying the "I wouldn't call it a war" rhetoric currently popular with the Trump administration officials. The midterms are just around the corner, a little more than 6 weeks away. The president is already distancing himself from the results and the people who are running in them. I think that that's actually a very interesting observation by that he's like, what happens in this election is not about me. It's about the Republican Party, has nothing to do with me, which is the most delusional part ever. And by the way, once again, we are now seeing more and more Republicans actually trying to separate themselves from Trump. Was it the one guy down in Florida who the House rep down there, he basically has scrubbed Trump from his entire social media pages and all of his websites. He doesn't want Trump to associate, because he's, even in Florida, it is becoming such a toxic pill that they have to risk basically upsetting Trump to survive. That is telling you something right there. I want to go to Operation Cluster Up, because once again, this ties in here, because there's a little gem that Trump, after he did the "we're going to annihilate them, we're going to destroy them, drive them to hell, blah, blah, blah," Trump then told reporters at the UN that the U.S. officials had a very good 3-hour meeting on Tuesday with the Iranian delegation at the UN General Assembly. Now, I'm presuming that whomever met with, and I got some ideas here in a second, I'll get to that. Well, we don't know if the meeting happened. I'll get to that here in a second. I'm presuming the people in that meeting didn't hear him out there saying, "I'm going to annihilate the Islamic Republic and drive you all to hell." I'm presuming they did not hear that, and that's the only reason why this meeting hasn't been disavowed. the Iranians have not confirmed that this meeting happened, which is an interesting thing. Now, I want to remind you, Donald Trump and the White House are the kind of people who will say they will walk past somebody, a translator for the Iranian delegation, and say, hello. And they'll call that a 3-hour intensive discussion. They lie constantly. It is hard to kind of put into concept how much this man does lie, but it is all he does. It is all he does is lie. So could there have been a 3-hour meeting? Yeah, I guess so. But it also could have been a 5-minute meeting that they just happened to be both at the Coke machine trying to get a cool beverage before they went back into the UN Assembly. I don't know. But there are some other details. It does seem like something happened, but what, we don't know. And I'm going to, because once again, Iran's been very clear about what they want. Jared Kushner and Steve Witkoff were part of the U.S. team that apparently they met with an Iranian delegation at the UN General Assembly. Trump has confirmed. Okay. Which is interesting because at the same time they were announcing that, it was announced Secretary of State Marco Rubio says no meetings with Iranian officials at the UN General Assembly are currently scheduled, but talks could still happen. So, okay, wait a second here. Rubio is saying no talks happened. Trump and his advocates say Jared Kushner and Steve Witkoff had a 3-hour long, perfectly good meeting, so good that he basically threatened them with annihilation in his own speech. You're getting the point. It's hard to determine what the hell actually happened here. And the Iranians, and I'm keeping an eye out here. I haven't seen any confirmation. There is analysis that Trump's threat to annihilate Iran amounts to a criminal threat of genocide. Well, it kind of does. You know, just, you know, hate to be picky with the words there, but yeah, I think it does indeed imply that. But there's still, here we are, it is, what, 5 hours since the speech, 4 hours since the speech, and there is no official confirmation that indeed Trump and the Iranians met, but Trump is saying they met for 3 hours. His own Secretary of State doesn't know a dang thing about it. Now, once again, I will say this about that. Rubio's at the UN. There's a lot of irons in the fire if you're the Secretary of State and the UN is meeting. You have got to meet with not only, you're probably trying to still smooth things over a little bit with Canada, obviously Mexico, China is a big concern, the European allies are concerned. Him not being in the meeting is one thing, okay? I'm not saying that he had to be in that meeting because somebody has to go and talk to all the rest of your allies. I get that. But the fact that that's not what he said. He said no meetings with Iranian officials at the UN General Assembly are currently scheduled. Did they leave him out of the loop? Or did no meeting actually happen? And he's just saying this because I got to get those oil prices down, so I'm going to lie. And right now, are there, hey, we'll give you, I'll give you $1 billion to say we met for 3 hours and it's just $1 billion cash to Iran, to you guys. And just admit that we met for 3 hours. Just say that. I mean, I am more likely to believe that right now than I am to believe that the United States and Iran met for 3 hours while Donald Trump was saying that we're going to annihilate you and drive you straight to hell. Let's see here. Saudi Arabia's king. I should mention this. Saudi Arabia's king said the Houthis attempted targeting the Mecca violates the sanctity of holy sites, provokes Muslims worldwide. I'm not sure I buy that the Houthis would have targeted Mecca. I don't know if this is Saudi Arabia trying to get public opinion on their side. Houthis were, you know, of course not. We would never targeted Mecca. So I think that this, I don't know what's going on with that. The fighting on with the Houthis and the Saudis right now is intense. And I guess the Yemeni government officials. They're desperately trying to stop the Houthis from seizing the high territory around the strait that is into the Red Sea a lot of people have died today. Close to 200, I think it is, in the conflict. And yeah, it sounds like it's pretty fierce fighting on the ground up there. So we'll have to see how that goes. Because once again, as much as they were kept sitting there and saying, "Oh well, you know, the Iranians, they were getting a lot of oil out in July." Well, that was before your pipeline got blown up by the Houthis. The Houthis blew up your pipeline. And once again, the Saudis are basically saying there's not going to be delivering any oil, at least through October. So an Iranian security source says that Iran will only consider engaging in talks with the United States if Washington fulfills commitments pertaining to Iranians' conditions and provides practical guarantees. The claim that the Strait of Hormuz would be reopened in return for a reduction of tensions is incorrect. The Strait will not be reopened until the stated conditions are met. Statement follows media reports citing a senior Iranian official saying Iran would open the strait if the U.S. reduces military pressure and lifts its blockade of the Iranian ports. The source said Al Jazeera that Tehran had previously taken positive steps that were not met by similarly positive U.S. responses. Iran's conditions in reviving diplomacy have been clearly communicated to the U.S. by Iranian officials. So basically what they're saying is this, and I'll get to the other things here in a second, but the Iranians are at the point now where they're saying, we will open up the Strait of Hormuz. You just have to stop the blockade. Now, they said they could do this in 7 days. They could have the Strait reopened again in 7 days. But that means the blockade is over, that the United States ships move back and ships can go into the Iranian ports and their trade is back to normal. That is something that the United States is never going to allow. Doesn't mean that Trump won't agree to that, but as I wrote this morning on social media, it doesn't take a rocket scientist. Trump says, okay, I'll use my Palace of Versailles pen, sign this. 6 days down the road, Iranians are saying, hey, we're almost ready to open up the strait. Why are your ships still blockading us in? We're not going to stop the blockade. You have to bow to us. Okay, strait's not open again. And scene. Once again, here are the things that the Iranians want. And this is, once again, a kind of a condensed version of the MOU, the Memorandum of Understanding that Trump did sign at the Palace of Versailles. The end of the war on all fronts, including in particular Lebanon. That's not going to happen, unfortunately. The release of its frozen funds that run into the billions of U.S. dollars. Now, I could see the U.S. doing that and then trying to stop it before it gets transferred over there. But I could see the United States agreeing to that. The end of the naval blockade on Iranian ports. I don't see the United States agreeing to that. The end of U.S. interference in Iran's internal affairs. Okay, this is not just a Trump thing. The United States has a long history of getting involved in other people's business, and we shouldn't be doing that. So, yeah, they're going to say, sure, no, we're not going to do anything until all of a sudden a bunch of CIA guys are found on the ground in 20 years. Okay. An end to U.S. cooperation with the opponents of our revolution. I mean, that's such a vague term, and I've talked about this yesterday. That can construe a lot of different things. It can mean the United Arab Emirates, Qatar, could mean Saudi Arabia. Definitely for sure Israel, that the Iranians are saying that you can't cooperate with Israel anymore. That's not going to happen. And then to all U.S. attacks on Iranian territory. I think that seems like probably the easiest of all of them to do. I mean, you could just not attack them. There's just no way. I mean, this is what Iran has said. You want to stop the war, fine. This is what you're going to have to do. And the United States is there. And I'm thinking they're at the point now where the United States might, you know, maybe they just do sail all the ships out of there and say, okay, your countries, we don't care. Maybe that's what they end up doing. Regardless, I mean, the United States' influence in the Middle East is gone. It is just gone. And it's not coming back, not anytime soon. That's for sure. This is a mess. And once again, it's a mess because he can't help himself. He just has to be the attention hog that he is. Still, once again, no confirmation from Iran that the United States and Iran even met for 3 hours. It doesn't help that Marco Rubio seems to have no idea that his own, what would technically be his State Department. Although, once again, there's another element of that. It was Jared, it was Kushner and Witkoff maybe Rubio's out of the loop at this point. And trust me, I think that if Kushner and Witkoff are involved, this is about trying to find, here's the deal. You give me 15% of your oil profits and we'll just walk away. I mean, it could be something not like that. Strait of Hormuz update for today. Number of boats coming through. Let's see how many fingers I got up. 1, 2, and 3. Like the number of licks it takes to get to the center of a Tootsie Roll Pop, it's 3 ships coming on out, 2 of which were probably headed to China because 65% of all the ships that come out of that strait are headed to China. So it doesn't help us that much. But let's go to gas. Good news, unleaded is down. Bad news, unleaded is down not even a cent. It's about 0.3 cents. So it's still at $4.47 a gallon, which, you know, breaking news, that's not cheap. But it's still far better than diesel, which is up to a new record high today. $6.52 a gallon, $6.52 a gallon for diesel. And most people still think that that number is going to go up to at least seven and a half before it starts coming back down. Ugh, God. We'll take a break. Come back. It's the Matt McNeil Show.
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0: 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It is the Matt McNeil Show for your Tuesday. It is bizarre to me how bad it is. Just bizarre to me. Nobody who watched Trump's speech today is scared of us anymore. Remember I was talking earlier today about how I gave up alcohol? This is the guy you see and he says, I got something to say. And he stands up at a public meeting and you realize he's drunk. I mean, have you ever been in that situation? I have. I wasn't the speaker, mind you. But I've been in that situation where you're at a community meeting, you're at a church meeting, you're at a school meeting or something of that nature, and you're talking about a serious issue, and then someone stands up, and it's kind of like, okay, are they okay? They seem to be slurring their words, and they're all this. And you realize, oh my God, this person is, they're drunk or they're on something. And everybody in the room realizes it. That is what everyone thinks of the United States right now. That. We are the drunk parent who showed up at the PTA meeting. Come on, all my problem is with the rainbow flags there in the sky. That's us. Just an embarrassment. Just an embarrassment. Oh, God. And he just... Anyway, 952-946-6205. I haven't talked about this. I wanted to talk about this. I've been a little bit busy all this week, though, but I got to get this on in here. So in case you didn't see it, Donald Trump Jr., he had a wedding. Funny story is the funding for it was a little bit interesting. A Republican who's trying to turn this into another Hunter Biden investigation. But, okay, I think this is for a Utah senator. This is John Curtis. For a Utah senator to actually go this far, this is about as close as he can. I mean, let's be honest. Donald Trump Jr. could shoot a Girl Scout in the face on the street. And this guy would say, all right, we got video proof of it. But you know what? I'm only going to investigate him as long as we can investigate Hunter Biden, too. That's kind of who they are. That is who Republicans are. Well, we can't just investigate him. We have to get Hunter Biden in here somehow. In an apparent show of bipartisanship, a Republican senator has called for the Senate Judiciary Committee to subpoena both Donald Trump Jr. and Hunter Biden. I don't know why you only talked to Hunter Biden like 8 times. You know, you only investigated him like 8 times. I don't think there's any outstanding mystery at this point. Utah Senator John Curtis made the request Monday, saying both men, the sons of the current and former president, should answer questions about whether they use family ties to turn a profit. Now, once again, this is the axe murderer versus the 5-year-old who stole a lollipop from the checkout counter at the grocery store. Republicans like to try to say, well, they're both criminals. But if you can't tell the difference between a serial axe murderer and a young child who has taken a 50 cent lollipop. I guess we'll go with that. 50 cent lollipop there. And you say, well, they're the same thing. They're both criminals. If you're trying to do that, come on. No one has grifted more than the Trump administration, for goodness sakes. For years, serious questions have been raised about members of presidential families using their names and proximity to the president to advance private business interests. I'm surprised you're saying this, Curtis, because that was your entire caucus for 4 years with Hunter Biden. It immediately stopped with the Trump administration, and you stopped looking at this stuff. And where you tried to and once again, let's revisit the Hunter Biden thing really quick. That was a completely made-up thing where all their informants proven to be liars and made it up. And even some of them basically turned on these guys. It was all fraud. But they still want to investigate that. Meanwhile, Eric and Donald Jr. are basically grabbing money from other countries and corporations and jamming in their pocket, not in private, right out in front of everyone's face. And the Republican Party doesn't have any problem. But this wedding seems to have been kind of the deal breaker. The senator pointed to Donald Trump's junior wedding party in the Bahamas. So once again, as he's still trying to make this all about Hunter Biden, he is basically coming to the admission that, yeah, Donald Trump Jr.'s wedding in the Bahamas, that doesn't seem like it's on the up and up. It was bankrolled by a Russian oligarch linked to Russian President Vladimir Putin. A toaster is a wedding gift, Curtis wrote. A private island party paid for a Putin-connected oligarch is something else. Republicans nearly wore out the subpoena machine investigating Hunter for foreign relationships. We should not unplug it now. Trust us, was not enough. It was not enough then, and it is not enough now. So, you know, but yeah, you're kind of ignoring the fact that you already did do the investigation, and there was no there with Hunter Biden. This is just outright, you know, grifting. Last week, ProPublica reported that the Russian oligarch Umar Kremlev, delicious. He spent hundreds of thousands of dollars on expenses incurred at Trump Jr.'s multi-day party on a pair of private islands in May to celebrate his marriage to Bettina Anderson. Lord knows what he's got on her. Dear God, sign of the cross. I can't imagine what that's like. Kremlev, the head of the International Boxing Association, has close ties to Putin. He reportedly traveled to China with the Russian president shortly before the Bahamas wedding. Yeah, so it, just in case, you know, let's clear this up. Donald Trump Jr. had his wedding paid for by a Russian oligarch. And once this was pointed out, everyone said, oh, he paid it back. But that's not the point. The fact that this all happened, and by the way, that's an admission. Oh, yeah, that's what happened. Yeah, the Russian oligarch paid for everything. The fact that they're now saying, oh, we paid it back. Come on, man. This is you guys want to say Burisma. Oh, my God, Burisma, laptops and stuff. There was no there there. This is them saying, oh, yeah, the Russian oligarch paid for this. But now that you found out about it, we're going to pay that money back. Yeah, Curtis, it's easy to see why Curtis is basically saying, yeah, enough's enough on this. All right, Chicago, Seattle, Atlanta, talk to you tomorrow. Phoenix, Minocqua, and Minneapolis, St. Paul, hour two up next.
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5: 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And
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8: AP News, I'm Ben Thomas. Ahead of Chinese leader Xi Jinping's visit to Washington this week, an appeal on behalf of a Chinese American being held in China. Lisa Dwyer has the story.
9: Yufeng Rong, the wife of a detained Chinese-American seismologist, is expressing hope that intervention by President Donald Trump could bring home her husband, Yulin Chen, nearly 2 years after he was detained in China after visiting his parents.
10: Secretary of State Marco Rubio designated him as a wrongful detainee. Since then, I got a lot more help from the U.S. government.
9: Trump is expected to raise with Chinese leader Xi Jinping the cases of Chen and 53-year-old Min Zhen, the only two U.S. citizens considered by the government to be wrongfully detained in China.
10: When he's personally involved in such cases, Americans come back home.
9: Chen is a scholar of earthquakes and also studies nuclear tests, including those in North Korea. His wife says she thinks he was targeted for his expertise. I'm Lisa Dwyer.
8: At the UN, after threatening to annihilate Iran in his address, President Trump said U.S. and Iranian officials met for about 3 hours Tuesday. The president also signed a security deal with Denmark and Greenland. In other news, the Trump administration plans to remove 760,000 Affordable Care Act enrollees over fraud claims. The attorney for a Venezuelan man shot Sunday by a federal immigration officer in Texas says he's back in an ICE detention center after being taken to a hospital for a second time. The 28-year-old has a bullet lodged in his back. And in Mississippi, a grand jury's found there wasn't evidence to bring charges in the death of Nolan Wells. The black college student was found dead after a July 4th boating trip on an island off the Gulf Coast. Wells' family is questioning the findings.

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1: It's been number one for 23 weeks, and it's also the biggest hit of 2026.
2: Houston, Texas, Al Alani. 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
1: Since its release almost a year ago, Choose in Texas has gotten 911 million on-demand streams in the U.S., 1.26 billion around the world. The track has surpassed various records set by Shaboozy's A Bar Song, Lil Nas X's Old Town Road, Whitney Houston's I Will Always Love You, and most impressively, Mariah Carey's All I Want for Christmas Is You. That classic held the previous record with 22 weeks at number one. It shows Choosin' Texas is not just a country hit. I'm Ed Donahue.
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14: 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I'm your host, John Parker, in studio with my executive producer, Jim Pounce.
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14: At the bottom of the hour, Hannah Edwards is going to join us from Transforming Families. She's going to be here to talk about their upcoming event this Saturday, Day of the Transgender Child, which is celebrating its 10th anniversary. But up first, let's take a stroll, shall we, up north to travel to Marquette, Michigan. Joining us now is Susan Essler, the CEO of Travel Marquette. She has worked in tourism, marketing, and public relations since 2001 and has spearheaded notable projects, including Panama City Beach's award-winning Real Fun Beach rebrand, Travel Marquette's accessibility initiative with SAIL, and the founding of the Respect Marquette County Coalition. Her notable achievements include earning the prestigious Certified Designation Management Executive designation and serving on the Michigan Travel Commission. Susan, it is so great to see you again. Welcome back to The Gaily Show.
16: It is so great to be with you as well.
14: All right. So I was literally just talking about last night. There's so many events happening in October. I think I've got one weekend that we're penciling in right now to coming up there for our fall trip. We're going to have to wait for November. But what is going on right now in Marquette? What am I missing out on?
16: Oh, there's so many different things going on. The leaves here in the city of Marquette really haven't changed much. But if you start going toward the ski hill and inland, or further up toward Ishpeming and Nagani, you can start seeing the leaves change. We

0: kind of figure it might be a little dull this year just because we haven't had a lot of rain. Mm-hmm. But, you know, it's always spectacular. We have tons of different events to do during that time. And, you know, we have the Fall Enduro coming up. We have the Lake Superior Performance Rally, which is amazing. There's a UP 200 Dryland Dash, which is kind of a dry run for the UP 200. Mm. And there's also the Fresh Coast Film Festival, which is one of my favorites. And then new for this year, we have the Marquette Fringe Festival, which is that last weekend in October. So I'm not really sure what to expect from it. I know it's going to be terrific because it always is. In the past, they've had an event out in Lake Inland. This year, it will be in the city of Marquette. So I'm looking forward to that as well.
1: Well, for folks who have listened to the show for any time in the past 3 months, you all know that I'm a big fan of Marquette County, Marquette, the town. It's just such a great, inclusive destination to go to if you're in Minnesota, if you're in, well, obviously Michigan, but Wisconsin for our listeners in Chicago as well. It's such a great long weekend getaway, and I obviously highly recommend it. I am thrilled to know. So I thank you. Also, last year I got to go to the film festival. Thank you very much.
0: Yes.
1: For that. It is such a unique film festival because everything, all the films, some of them are short, some of them are features, have something to do with the Great Lakes, the inland seas. And it is also really interesting because you don't like buy your tickets individually. You like buy a pass to it. So it gives you this opportunity to sort of spend the day, watch these films. They're all in conversation with each other. And also the films are in very unique locations throughout the city. So you also get to like meet the businesses and these organizations as well. Can you tell us a little bit more about the festival?
0: Yeah. Another thing that I really like are the number of filmmakers that are actually at the festival. Mm-hmm. The evening event, on Thursday, there's the filmmakers, reception. And then on, I think it's Saturday night, they have, you know, a lot of the filmmakers there. They have a feature, and you just never know. Last year it was about bats, and, it was very interesting. It was actually really, interesting time. So, there's always, it's about the ecology of the area. It's about looking after and being good to the earth.
1: Mm-hmm. Yes. And yeah, there was such, one I went to was also looking at like measuring like water and the water quality and the water health of Lake Michigan last year, and was watching the scientist as she was going out and doing all of this work. And there was actually like putting sensors out into the water and like how to do that. And like, it was just such a fascinating, I had no idea about any of it. It was so much fun. And also it was because the farmer's market is every Saturday morning.
0: Yes.
1: Right now. So it was really cool to like go to the farmer's market and then go to see a movie.
0: Yeah. I mean, it's just hopping, especially during that time of year.
1: We are talking with the CEO of Travel Marquette, Susan Essler. There's also something that's very unique to Marquette that I really enjoy, which is I believe it's on Thursday evenings through Saturday evenings down at the Lower Harbor where there's a laser show, correct?
0: Yes, we always have the laser show. And during the holidays, we have that going every Thursday, Friday, and Saturday from Thanksgiving until New Year's Eve. New Year's Eve sometimes falls on a different date, but you can come down from 6 until 9 o'clock in the evening and just hang out, sit in your car, have something to eat, and watch the beautiful lasers and enjoy just being in the Marquette.
1: And so the lasers are over the Lake Superior there, but it's on, I mean, let's paint a picture for our radio listeners right now of like where it's being displayed.
0: So we have, I believe it's 1800 foot long, ore dock, and it reaches out into Lake Superior. It's one of many that used to be here. This one remains. It's not decommissioned. We do have one active one closer to Presque Isle Park. And we just thought it would be a great canvas to use for the lasers. And so we had tried it on the south side originally, and decided that the north side gave a better vantage point, that people could sit in their cars during the winter months and watch the lasers, sit in their warm car and enjoy it. And we also have a special show coming up for Fresh Coast Film Festival as well.
1: Right. And for folks like... it is really cool, actually, to watch the, because these ships are huge that come in to get the ore. But these ore docks are, how many feet high would we say that they're? I mean, they're tall. I mean, they're like six, seven. I don't know how to judge a distance.
0: That's one of the things that people say when they come into our office is, what is that big thing in the lake? And we even have ore henge, too. It's twice a year. Ore henge, where the sun comes directly through the ore dock. And
1: Not know about that.
0: Yep. It's in November. I forget the exact date, but Yeah, people flock from all over. A couple of people started doing it, and now it's a big thing.
1: Huh. Oh, that's wild.
2: Very cool.
0: Yeah.
1: Oh, I love that. Maybe we'll have to do that weekend just to see that, because I've never, but that would be gorgeous knowing, like visualizing that right now. That would be really special to see that. And so, I want to hear, because I know Jim will appreciate this as well. So there's a Fringe Festival. So the first time there's going to be a Fringe Festival.
0: Yes. Yeah, the Fringe contingency had put together I forget the name of it. But they had an event out in Lake and Inland each year, and they decided to go full Fringe. So they're going full Fringe. It was the Fall Phantasm is what it was called. And so it was just different settings and different performances. I really am not sure. Originally, I thought it was going to be down at the Lower Harbor, but from what I understand now, it's going to be in different venues, so you can kind of go around and enjoy it. So that's all I know about it, and we'll see what happens. I think it's kind of on the fly, working, you know, with all the different acts and everything. When I was in Scranton, we had a Fringe Festival, and that was always great.
2: They're wild, aren't they? I mean, I performed in the Twin Cities Fringe three times, and it's...
1: You never know what you're going to get.
2: Well, the weird thing about it is you can sit in one venue. I don't know if this will be true in Traverse City, and you can just watch... Or, I'm sorry, in Marquette. That's Traverse City's where you're from. Marquette, sorry. Yeah. You could just sit there and watch and see show after show after show in that one location, or like you say, you can move around and catch other acts, but you'd, like you say, you never know what you're going to get.
0: Yeah, I mean, my husband and I went to one in Scranton, and my husband said, oh, I'm so embarrassed, but this woman was just bearing her soul on stage, and you just never know, you know, you just don't really know what you're going to get, and that's the fun part of it.
2: Yep.
1: So is it the Friday, Saturday, Sunday, the last weekend of October, or is it just like the Saturday, Sunday?
0: I think it's October 23rd and 24th, whatever that would be.
1: Got it.
0: I'm not quite sure.
1: And there was something I was like, I gotta check this out this time. Is it Old Nagani?
0: Yeah, there's Old Town in
1: Old Nagani. Old Town Nagani, which is like a, for folks who want more of a spookier travel destination. It's like, so tell us about that. You obviously will do a better job than I am right now as I'm stumbling over my words trying to remember it.
0: You do a good job, John. It is where the old part of Nagani was. There was actually the main part of the town was in this area. And it was actually a mining town. And so the miners went in and they went underneath some of the town. And so the mining company was concerned that it would cave in. Mm-hmm. And then, you know, they would have a huge lawsuit on their hands. Yeah. And so what they did was they picked houses up, they moved them, and you can go through Old Town. You see abandoned stairs, stairs to nowhere, you know, usually called. You can see railings, the street, the everything. Yeah. And it's just really fun to go through there. And it's really pretty amazing.
2: Circa when was this mining town? lively?
0: I think it was probably 20s, maybe later than that. Wow. I'm not certain quite, really.
2: Wow.
1: Something I really appreciate about downtown, which I wasn't expecting the first time that I went there, what was this now, 11, 12 years ago, was the variety of architecture that goes back into the 1800s in downtown. I mean, it is very, there are some really striking buildings that you all have down there. I mean, there's some from like the 1800s that are still there. There are some from the early 20th century. And then as you're getting through the 20, you know, then you get this more, you know, modern architecture there. It's just such a really interesting place. And oh, there's the music. I've got to take a break. But we're going to have more with Susan Esler, CEO of Travel Marquette, when we come back. See, I just get so wrapped up in talking about Marquette, I lose track of the time. Quick break from us. We'll be right back.

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4: Hey, this is John Parker. 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Welcome back to The Gailey Show. I'm John Parker in studio with my executive producer, Jim Pounds. We're coming up on the bottom of the hour. You know, it sounds really good right now. I was going to Huron Bakery. Oh, my gosh. That sounds so good. We are here with the CEO of Travel Marquette, Susan Essler. Through her leadership at Travel Marquette, she has earned international recognition, including speaking engagements in France and thought leadership recognition in Copenhagen, Denmark. One of the things that is so special about Travel Marquette, Marquette County, Marquette the city, is Respect Marquette, that campaign. Can you tell us about it?
5: Yeah, definitely. During the pandemic, we had quite a few people coming through Marquette and the Upper Peninsula as a whole who had never been outside, one would assume. And I saw women wearing high heels. I saw many expensive vehicles coming around town, none that would go through muddy trails. And so when all of this was going on, we had quite a few people and coming into the area. And so I had reached out to a professional from Colorado who had done a charrette for us. And we got everybody that I knew in a room, trail people, DNR, my board members, different municipalities, you name it, we had them there. That if I had met them, they were invited to be in the room. So we sat and worked on that and put together Respect Marquette County. And originally it was Respect Marquette. And then the rest of the county said, we went into, and so we've been working on that since 2022. Mm-hmm. And so we're coming up on, well, a little over 4 years now. And it's really turned into great inspiration for us as the underpinnings for all of the things that we do here in Marquette County as far as promotion for tourism and bringing visitors in here, teaching them and residents too the correct way to adventure in the outdoors.
4: Because there's so many different opportunities to do that, whether that's, you know, there's so many waterfalls. There's one of my favorite hikes, which is along the Dead River there, just north of town. There's Sugarloaf as well. Give us some of the practices, like the best practices, if you will, I guess. I don't know if that's the right term, for respecting Marquette County.
5: Well, you know, following the principles of Leave No Trace, and I, you know, you're going to ask me the seven principles and I'm going to forget one.
4: No. But,
5: it never fails. But, you know, just if you're on a trail and you see a puddle, walk through the puddle. Be prepared to walk through a puddle, because if you go around it, you're creating a social trail. A lot of people will create social trails because they want to get from point A to point B. And they go the most direct route. And that isn't always best for our beaches and for the seagrass. So staying on trails, making sure that you're staying and being respectful of the area. Certainly pick up after yourself. You know, be sure that you have the proper bags to pick up after your dog if you're out and have your pet with you. Cleaning up after them as well, and making it, being respectful for the area that you're in, and just making sure that you're, you know, being polite.
4: Absolutely. It's so important these days to have places that queer folks can travel to that are inclusive, where you don't have to worry about traveling while queer. And so, folks, this is, you know, Marquette County, Marquette itself, like, definitely add it to your list, because it's someplace I've been going to. So I'm not just, this isn't just like a partnership where I'm like, yay, I have literally been going there twice a year for over a decade, because it's just such a great, weekend drive from us, easy drive from us here in Minneapolis, but for all of our stations in Wisconsin and Chicago, and for those who are out, you know, in Phoenix or Atlanta now, like, please, you know, I was just interviewing somebody actually on the show. They heard the ad and they're like, oh, wait, I'm going to be in Marquette next week. Where should I go? And I was like, let me tell you. One area that I really enjoy is Presque Isle. It's an island just off of the city. You can do a nice, lovely, relaxing drive, 15 miles an hour or less, folks. But I love that you can make the stops along and you can get out. And there's this one part is on the north end where there's just these huge rocks that you can sort of, you know, hike around or walk around. And it is just so peaceful and centering to be out there. It's just such a lovely place where you can be outdoors, but it's sort of, I don't know, for folks maybe from the city who aren't used to being outdoors, that is a great place to check out.
5: Yeah, definitely. Presque Isle is a wonderful place. You know, they do have times where cars are not allowed. It's walking time. And so you can take a walk around, and that is really lovely if it's a nice time. Great place, tip, to see Northern Lights if they're out. It's because it's dark enough, because we have lights pretty much everywhere, but it tends to be dark enough that if you look closely, you can see them. It's a wonderful place to go. And even the trip, just, riding your bicycle to, there and back is great as well.
4: Absolutely. Great biking town for those who enjoy bikes. If you've got those fat tire bikes, that's a great place to go to for sure. Also, and we chanced on this one time, great sunsets on the west side of Presque Isle County. Just and there's some great stopping off points with benches that are already there for you to really enjoy some gorgeous sunsets.
5: And aptly named Sunset Point.
4: Oh, yeah. John. Yeah. We're running up on our time here. We didn't even talk about food. But when folks get there, maybe a couple of food options, Susan, that you would recommend to them. I would recommend LGBTQ Bodega, obviously, here on Bakery in the Morning. Yeah. What would you offer?
5: Well, I mean, Bodega is just terrific. And they just create wonderful dishes. There's the Delft. There's a new restaurant called Early Bird. I haven't been to it yet. It's a breakfast and lunch place. There's one of my favorites, going down toward the water, you know, being able to go and have something to eat there. And, you know, you just kind of wander around town and have a great time.
4: That, yes, that's what I also love about Marquette, is you can just go without a plan and be like, you're going to find something good. Just get in the car, go there, walk around. Excellent places to eat. Susan, we're at time. Thank you so much for joining us today. Hopefully we'll be seeing you within the month, either this month or in November. We're going to be there. So we'll see you soon.
5: Terrific. All right. I look forward to it, John.
4: All right, folks, we're going to take a quick break. When we come back, we're going to have Hannah Edwards from Transforming Families. 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
6: From the Weatherology Weather Center, I'm staff meteorologist Laura Lockwood. Lows are on 57 tonight under cloudy skies with a slight chance of rain showers. Winds out of the northeast, 8 to 15 miles per hour. Cloudy skies expected tomorrow. High temperatures reach up to 65. Mainly cloudy skies expected tomorrow night. Lows dip down to about 56. Partly cloudy Thursday with highs around 68, 67 Friday. And that's your latest Chicago weather update. Currently, it's 63 degrees.
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0: Daily Show. I'm John Parker in studio with my executive producer, Jim Pounds. It is 33 minutes after the hour. I want to remind folks, on October 8th, it is LGBTQ plus, let me restart my copy here.
1: Okay.
0: Goodness. Remember to mark your calendars, folks, for October 8th, when LGBTQ plus newsrooms across the country are coming together for local LGBTQ plus media giving day. 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I believe it's a Friday. 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That includes the Washington Blade, Windy City Times, Dallas Voice, the Buckeye Flame, and yes, The Gailey Show. We'll be talking about this more over the next few weeks as your support is critical right now. But for right now, mark that date, October 8th, local LGBTQ plus media giving day. Well, this Saturday marks the 10-year anniversary of the annual event Day of the Transgender Child, a program of transforming families. They describe Day of the Transgender Child as a, quote, annual celebration of the diverse and wonderful young people that are the foundation of transforming families, trans youth. Mm-hmm. Joining us now is Hannah Edwards, who is the executive director of Transforming Families, a former public school art teacher of 13 years. Hannah has spent the past decade advocating for LGBTQ plus communities with a particular focus on transgender youth and families. As the parent of a transgender daughter, this work is both personal and professional for Hannah. She has led LGBTQ plus equity trainings across the state and has spoken at the Minnesota State Capitol advocating for the transgender community. Hannah, welcome back to The Gailey Show.
2: Thanks for having me. I'm so glad to be here.
0: It's good to be talking about some good news for once in this very, very special event. Congratulations, 10 years. Tell us about all of it for this weekend, Saturday, rather, Day of the Transgender Child.
2: Yeah, I mean, absolutely. I think the first thing I want to say is it's just so exciting to live in a state where we can have this public affirmation of our trans youth, especially in a country right now where that's not the case in many other locations. And so it's not lost on me that we're able to have this day at all, let alone be celebrating the 10th year of it. It started as a picnic for our families. We got together and had a potluck 10 years ago. And then, you know, it's kind of shifted over the years with more and more community showing up. And now it's just this massive event where we have, you know, 20 plus resource orgs tabling. We have Representative Lee Finke speaking. We have proclamations from the city of Minneapolis and the governor that are coming our way, right? Mm-hmm. It's just such a public affirmation that our children are worthy of that love and joy. It's huge. It's just wonderful.
0: And I imagine it's not just folks from the Twin Cities that are attending. I imagine there are a lot of folks coming in from greater Minnesota and maybe even western Wisconsin.
2: Absolutely. We do see people from Iowa, from Wisconsin, from, you know, north of the cities and not just the Twin Cities local area. I think it's important to know, too, in the last 3 years, Transforming Families as a group has really grown. We have meeting locations in Mankato, Rochester, and Duluth now.
1: Wow.
2: And so we have some of our families who are traveling from those greater Minnesota locations to participate. We also have so many families who have moved to our state. And this will be their first Day of the Transgender Child. And it's going to be a really special one.
0: Can you talk more about how Minnesota is a trans refuge state? Like for our listeners who are, you know, on our stations in Wisconsin, Chicago, you know, Atlanta and Phoenix, you know, tell us about the work that you do, but also how Minnesota has really created for itself to be a trans refuge state.
2: Yeah, I mean, I like to share with parents when they email Transforming Families and ask, you know, why Minnesota? I like to share with them that we actually have the best group of resources here. We've got so many LGBTQ plus orgs to support their family. And then our trans refuge law that we passed in 2023 has really made us the strongest of all 11 trans refuge states as far as access to care. And I think both those community pieces And that law that kind of protects us is what's made it possible for us to be the only place that has, you know, not seen that gender-affirming care for minors leave, right? Mm-hmm. We still have access to that. Our kids still have access to the sports teams that align correctly with their gender. And then your family has a place within the LGBTQ plus community through transforming families, right? So you're not alone. Should a question come up at your school with your kid or on your kid's sports team, you have those resources to stand by your side.
0: Mm-hmm. And I mean, we have, and it's not, you know, political to say this. I mean, our attorney general has just been so vociferous in protecting, you know, trans kids and the trans community and has really gone toe to toe with both, you know, Minnesota legislators who don't want to, you know, extend rights and to the federal government. And Minnesota, we were just, Minnesota said goodbye to an iconic trailblazing legislator last Friday, Representative Karen Clark, who passed away on the last day of Pride Month this year at the age of 80. And at her celebration of life, which folks, you can see it online on YouTube, and I highly recommend that you do. But her and at the time, State Senator Alan Speer, who was the first LGBTQ elected official, they made Minnesota the first state to codify gender identity, to say, no, you cannot discriminate against trans and non-binary people. We were the first state to do that. That was back in 1993. And I know that kept coming up in all of the eulogies that people were giving to Representative Clark, rightly so. And since then, like, our Supreme Court has also done a lot of work in terms, I mean, a huge case that just came down last year.
2: Yeah, I think that's exactly it. We have this long-standing history, right, where since 1993, we've been networking and sharing our stories and building community that includes trans people and trans rights. And so we're just less likely to give that up, I think. It's just because we know better, we do better, right? And I always tell people, we're not a C4, so I'm not going to tell you who to vote for. And you can see those clear track records of who has spoken out and protected our trans, you know, family members and friends, and especially who is protecting trans youth. Because we even see people now throwing trans kids under the bus, different representatives, different people running for office, even on both sides of the aisle, right? Mm-hmm. And that's not happening here in Minnesota with our elected officials. And I feel really grateful for that. And I think it's really due to that groundwork and community building that has been happening since the 90s and probably longer, honestly.
0: Yeah. I mean, diving into Representative Clark's biography and the history, I mean, all that work leading up to the amendment of the Minnesota Human Rights Act throughout the 80s, you know, there was a lot of and even getting to learn more about Minnesota State Senator Scott Dibble and like the work he was doing, you know what I mean? Like all of that groundswell, that on the ground, organizing that I believe started the city of Minneapolis, because Minneapolis, I think, was also the first city in the country to have protections for transgender people based off gender identity in their city council. So it was just this huge organizing. And I think it's so great now that Minnesota has created this legal infrastructure that even if some political parties or individual legislators want to take the incorrect stance, there are so many guardrails in place here that they can't get around.
2: And I think that's why we have so many families. I mean, we even have families who've moved from other trans refuge states. We have families who have moved from California because it's better here, moved from Colorado, and they're part of transforming families now. And our community is better for having them with us, right? And so I just feel really grateful that we get to be together and let our kids have a day full of joy and stand together and say, no, our kids are so awesome and worthy of celebrating.
0: Absolutely. We're here talking with Hannah Edwards, Executive Director of Transforming Families. Your 10th annual Day of the Transgender Child is this Saturday. Give us a little bit of the flavor of what folks can anticipate for this year and the many ways that you are all able to celebrate trans youth, to have an entire day to do that.
2: Yeah. So really, it's just, I rely a lot on my years I've spent teaching. We try to think of as many fun activations that we can have that are just going to provide that opportunity for our kiddos to feel safe and happy and healthy, right? And so we try to reach the whole child. We've got arts and crafts. We've got, you know, a youth art show where we have some of our youth where their artwork will be displayed, and it's so beautiful. We are highlighting trans artists. We have a special design on a t-shirt that will be for sale, made by a local trans artist. We actually have Stonewall Sports this year for the first time. Stonewall Sports is going to come and have lawn games and fun physical activities. You know, both Hardshell and Sulcana, their gyms here that are local, they're going to do some family activations where you're getting your body moving. So really, it's about providing that whole healthy environment, showing people that here in the Twin Cities and in Minnesota, your kid has all of these opportunities, and there isn't that barrier because they're trans, right? They're allowed to exist and feel joyful and happy.
0: Absolutely.
1: It's great.
0: Also a big day for Stonewall Sports. Their gala is that evening as well.
2: No, isn't that great that they're still coming to hang out with our trans youth and play some games with them?
0: Wow. Yes. You do equity trainings throughout the state of Minnesota. I'm not going to ask you to give us an equity training like right now, but give us, I mean, tell us a little bit about that work that you do. So in case someone is listening right now and they're in, you know, Duluth or Bemidji or Fargo, and they're like, hey, I want to connect with Transforming Families and maybe bring you up here, like talk to us about that work that you do.
2: So, you know, both my husband and I have done lots of speaking about, you know, accepting trans youth and why it's so important. My husband actually runs a company called Gender Inclusive Schools, and he works in schools all across the nation talking about supporting trans youth. And then I worked for Outfront Minnesota for a while as their training manager. And I just really love talking to people. You see in my bio, I was a teacher for 13 years prior to this. And I think my favorite thing to do is to meet people where they're at, impart the wisdom that I have, and then be in dialogue and discussion. I would rather someone ask me a question that they're afraid to ask, rather than sit with it and not have the answer and then maybe have a knowledge gap, right? And so for me, it's really important to speak as, you know, I'm a queer person, but also the mom of a trans kid. I just want more people to feel comfortable asking questions, right? And learning and growing, even if it's uncomfortable. And so I would say if you're wanting to talk about trans youth or if you're wanting to be in discussion about, you know, what resources there are or a 101 of how to get better at supporting your trans youth, those are the kinds of things that are really my passion points.
0: And you do have an excellent reputation for that, because when I'm out and about, you know, doing my journalism stuff, people are like, Hannah is so easy and great to talk to. So you do have that reputation.
2: I won't say Mama Bear doesn't sometimes come out, because that can happen too, but.
0: Well, I mean, yeah, I mean, that's important. I mean, particularly in the role that you're in right now, you sort of have to navigate both of those, you know, and I'm sure that in the work that you do at the legislature as well, to kind of have to step up and be like, okay, you know, hang on, folks. Yeah, let's take a breath here. But I do want to keep you for another segment here, because I have to fit in a quick commercial break. But I still want to talk more with Hannah Edwards, who is the executive director of Transforming Families. This Saturday, they will be celebrating the 10th annual Day of the Transgender Child, which is a full day of celebrating trans youth. So we're going to take that break right now. Be sure, folks, to check out thegaylyshow.org, our new digital publication. If you miss the show on a given day, you can reach out to us there. 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While you're there, you can sign up for the Gaily Press. 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

0: 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Yeah, that's early. Some of my best friends have kind of thrown me under the bus. 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
8: Welcome back to the Gailey Show. We're coming up on the top of the hour. We're talking with Hannah Edwards, who is the executive director of Transforming Families. This Saturday is Transforming Family Minnesota's Day of the Transgender Child, which is an annual celebration of the diverse and wonderful young people that are the foundation of Transforming Families, trans youth. It is the 10-year anniversary of Day of the Transgender Child. Hannah, earlier you were mentioning that you have chapters now that are throughout the state of Minnesota doing the work of transforming families. Can you talk a little bit about that, what those chapters do, and the event that someone, you know, some folks in St. Cloud or Bemidji would like to open up their own version of that?
9: Yeah, so we're always in conversation about expanding because not everybody lives in the Twin Cities. I love it here. I'm never leaving. but I do acknowledge that Duluth is great, and so is Mankato, and they have Rochester, and all of these lovely cities have their own thriving community, right? And so what we're doing when we go into a new place is working within that community to really pull the parent caregiver experts who are there to help us lead the work. And so the meetings that open in these, I would say sort of satellite locations outside of the Twin Cities run the same way as our meetings here in the Twin Cities, right? And so I think it's important to know that what we do is peer-led support. So it's parents and caregivers leading and facilitating a parent caregiver group. And while they're meeting, we have youth groups that are meeting. Mm-hmm. We have a teen tween group that is always led by paid, gender expansive, trans, non-binary adults so that our teens and tweens have that guidance. You know, they're able to talk to their peers and then also have a role model, sort of mentor to look towards. Mm. And then we also have a littles group, and that's open to everybody, whether you're cis or trans. And that's, you know, that's led by parents sometimes, sometimes by paid trans adults. It just depends on the location. Mm. And that one is really just play-based. And sometimes gender might come up, but not always. Mm. And, you know, I think it's just when you're building a community, you're looking for places where your child can be safe, where you can be safe speaking about your child or asking mm-hmm. about healthcare or school or which dentist is affirming, right? It's all, mm-hmm. it runs the gamut. It's not all always gender related. But finding your group of people that are on that same journey is really important.
8: Absolutely. Can you help us for our listeners and our viewers right now who are clearly, you know, their allies or they're part of that community, help demystify a little bit what conversations with trans youth means? Because I think they're all having this sort of corporate media right wing version of what those conversations are, particularly like LGBTQ gay straight alliances. And they're like, well, these horrible things, they're all, you know, doing horrible things in these. And I'm like, wait, no, y'all don't even know what they're talking about in there. So can you demystify about what affirming conversations are actually looking like when you're dealing with like teens and tweens?
9: Yeah, well, and it's important to know too that because we're peer-led support, it really is just validating feelings mm-hmm. and listening and giving support. You know, I feel sad when my parents get my pronouns wrong. Then we have that trans adult who can say, oh yeah, that really stinks. I'm so sorry. What are some things you can do that help you feel better? Or how can you be in conversation with your parent and let them know and bring them in on getting better, right? I also want people to know that trans kids are just kids. And so a lot of times our meeting can just look like, you know, the teens and tweens are talking about, hey, I'm really obsessed with Wicked right now. Let's talk about musicals. Or with our littles, a lot of times it's like Roblox or Pokemon. right. And gender is part of it, right. But mostly in the way that you don't have to explain yourself or tell people, get my pronouns right. Mm-hmm. You know, we're all working towards that together. Right. And I think the other important thing is then they also see their parents attending these meetings and they're trying as well.
8: Absolutely. Can you talk? So you were saying that this Saturday there's going to be art is part of that work. And I don't think that that's just because you were a former art teacher. There's some really amazing things that happen when kids engage in art. Can you talk to us about how you're incorporating art into this Saturday and the transformational effects that it can have for kids?
9: Yeah. I mean, I think art gives voice to feelings a lot of times. This year we have our first ever youth art show. And so we'll have a gallery with some of our youth artwork that we posted in our meetings and in our groups saying, please send in your artwork. We have a little contest. What brings you trans joy? And so we've got all of these beautiful pieces by trans youth and their siblings, and we're selling them on little card sets so you can take some of that joy with you.
8: Oh,
9: but, you know, we have everything from, you know, a trans flag with a trans little trans boy in a suit on stage in a painting to, you know, a Protect the Dolls card, right? And so it's just, it's beautiful to see children express themselves and they have voices and opinions too. Yep. And so I think that that's really incredible and important. Mm-hmm. And then, you know, we're offering that friendship bracelet making and button making and just fun, joyful activities as well.
8: Absolutely. I've got just about a minute left here. I know this is a big question. I'm famous for this. Huge questions. I'm like, okay, do it in a minute. Where would you like to see? I know we've got so many amazing things happening here in Minnesota. Given your vantage point, like, where would you like to see Minnesota go next in terms of supporting trans youth?
9: Oh my gosh, that is a really big question.
8: You've got 45 seconds. No,
9: I think we need everybody to care. I think we need people to not let, you know, whether it's politicians or school board members or lower than that, even like a classroom teacher or church members or just your neighbor. We can't let transphobia slide. Mm-hmm. We can't forget about trans youth and let them be what we let go of, right? Mm-hmm. What I hope for Minnesota is that we can continue showing up and creating this safe environment or safer environment so that our trans kids can grow and thrive and be happy.
8: Thank you so much, Hannah Edwards, for joining us today, Executive Director of Transforming Families. Folks, to learn more about Day of the Transgender Child and all the amazing work that Transforming Families does, go to tffmn.org. You can find them on all the social platforms. Just look for Transforming Families MN. Hannah, thank you so much for taking the time.
9: Thank you for having me.
8: All right, folks, that is it for us today. Until this time tomorrow, keep it queer, America.
10: Keep it queer.
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0: From New York, this is Democracy Now!
1: It's climate change. Is it going to go higher or lower? Whatever the hell happens, this climate change, it's the greatest con job ever perpetrated on the world, in my opinion.
0: Last year at the UN, President Trump called climate change a hoax. He says the same about the threat posed by AI. As he addresses the UN today at the start of the General Assembly, Climate Week also begins here in New York. We'll speak with 350.org co-founder Bill McKibben and former Amazon engineer Kavita Stunamurthy about the links between AI data centers and climate chaos. Then millions are left without power in Cuba after another nationwide blockade. We'll be joined by Cuba's Deputy Foreign Minister, Carlos Fernandez de Casilla, and to a new documentary about the revolutionary Brazilian educator Paulo Freire, who wrote Pedagogy of the Oppressed. The new film is called Reading the World.
2: Before the school came, I didn't even know how to sign my name because I had never gone to school.
3: No one cares about poor people who don't know anything. They taught us that if we studied, we could be citizens.
4: Paulo Freire, for us, was a symbol of kindness in our lives. I had the seeds of education planted in my chest directly by him.
0: We'll also talk about the upcoming elections in Brazil and President Lula's visit with Mayor Mamdani this week. All that and more coming up. Welcome to Democracy Now!, democracynow.org, The War and Peace Report. I'm Amy Goodman. World leaders are gathering in New York for the United Nations General Assembly with the climate crisis and escalating wars in Europe, Africa, and the Middle East topping the agenda. President Trump's taking center stage with an address to the General Assembly today. It's expected Trump will defend his decision to attack Iran. Trump's speech comes a day after a UN Commission fact-finding mission on Iran presented a report to the Human Rights Council finding the U.S. was likely responsible for war crimes and two strikes February 28th. One assault on a sports center in the Iranian city of La Merd killed and injured 22 civilians, while a second strike targeted a school in Minab. This is Sarah Hossein, chair of the fact-finding mission.
5: This building, a readily identifiable primary school, was struck by two cruise missiles, resulting, we have found, in 157 people killed, including 123 boys and girls, according to credible sources. We found reasonable grounds to believe that the airstrike conducted by the United States amounted to the war crime of making a civilian object

0: capture of civilians during protests that erupted across Iran last December. In Yemen, the UN's refugee agency warns up to 230,000 people could be displaced if fighting continues between Saudi-backed Yemeni government forces and Iran-backed Houthi militias. On Monday, Yemen's military said it struck Houthi soldiers and supply lines near the Bab al-Mandeb Strait. The claim came as video showed a massive explosion at a market in Yemen's southern Lajj province. A second explosion tore through the same area an hour later. The Houthis said the blasts were the result of Saudi airstrikes, while Yemen's government blamed Houthi ballistic missiles. Meanwhile, the New York Times is reporting President Trump ordered the Pentagon to prepare strikes on Yemen after a call with the Saudi Crown Prince Mohammed bin Salman last Thursday, only to reverse course at the last minute Sunday, even as soldiers were loading bombs onto warplanes. The New York Times reports most of Trump's inner circle was either deeply skeptical or outright opposed to joining the Saudi fight against the Houthis. Paramount has reached a settlement to resolve an antitrust case with a dozen U.S. states that sued to stop the Hollywood giant's $111 billion takeover of Warner Brothers. The Writers Guild of America also settled its own lawsuit over the merger. If the settlements win court approval, the deals would remove the last major hurdles to the mega merger, creating one of the largest news and entertainment companies in history. A combined Paramount Warner Brothers would include two major films studios, Paramount and Universal, dozens of cable channels, the CBS and CNN news operations, and competing streaming services, Paramount Plus and HBO Max. According to the New York Times, Paramount agreed under the deal to establish a board of journalists to ensure what it said would be editorial independence at CNN and CBS News, as well as other concessions related to film production and distribution. Paramount is led by David Ellison, son of billionaire Oracle founder Larry Ellison. Both father and son are known to be major supporters of Donald Trump. This is California's Attorney General Rob Bonta.
1: We got a strong antitrust outcome. More production, more choice, and guardrails that keep this industry competitive. I don't think these two companies should merge, but that's not something that we are focused on with our resolution here.
0: Jessica Gonzalez of the Media Reform Group Free Press said in response, "We're disappointed that Attorney General Bonta went back on his promise to enforce the law and protect consumers and workers. Based on all reports, this weak deal contains nothing but unenforceable, empty Paramount promises. It abandons the thousands of creatives and workers who risk speaking out and the tens of millions of consumers the attorneys general should be fighting for," unquote. Four of the nation's major TV networks, ABC, CBS, Fox News, and NBC, suspended their coverage of President Trump Monday after he expelled CNN from the White House TV press pool. The five TV networks issued a joint statement saying, quote, "The public has a vital interest in receiving accurate, independent information about its government. No administration should restrict a news organization because it objects to its reporting," unquote. When the White House attempted to broadcast a ribbon-cutting ceremony for Trump's new helipad on the White House lawn on Monday afternoon, the president's words were inaudible. The moment was captured by the right-wing news outlet Newsmax.
2: Okay, so there's no microphone because the pool cameras aren't there. So maybe, Tim, this is one example of it backfiring just a little bit.
0: On Monday, CNN, MS Now, and Politico sued the Trump administration, arguing Trump's efforts to ban them from the White House violated their First Amendment rights. In Illinois, authorities are investigating a case in which a U.S. citizen was hospitalized with injuries on Sunday after they were detained by federal immigration agents. On the same day, ICE shot and seriously wounded a DoorDash driver in Austin, Texas. 28-year-old Wilbur Rafael Garces Perez

0: still has a bullet lodged in his back. Pettis said doctors didn't remove the bullet because it's near his spine. According to him, ICE had demanded he be released quickly from the hospital so he could be transferred to a detention center. He received no pain medication or treatment there. According to Perez's attorney, he's back in the hospital. New York City Mayor Zoran Mamdani hosted President Trump at Gracie Mansion as the United Nations General Assembly begins. The two reportedly discussed housing and immigration policy, particularly the revoking of temporary protected status for many immigrants, including Haitians. Trump and Mamdani also discussed a proposal to build a new housing project atop a vast rail depot in Queens known as Sunnyside Yard.
1: About is 12,000 homes, 30,000 jobs, the prospect of an entire new neighborhood in a city where housing is the number one cost. And I appreciate the president, his interest in this. And we also know the president not just as the leader of the country, but also as someone who has built quite a lot of housing here in our city.
0: In Gaza, Israeli attacks have killed at least four Palestinians. Among the dead, Ismail al-Bardawi, an 11-year-old boy who was reportedly shot in his chest as Israeli forces opened fire on tents for displaced people in the Al-Mawasi area of southern Gaza. Israel previously designated the area as a so-called safe zone. This comes as the Australian Broadcasting Corporation reports Israel's blocked the importation of more than 900 wheelchairs donated by two charities to help children in Gaza for more than a year and a half. According to the UN, Gaza has the highest concentration of child amputees in the world. As many as 4,000 children have had limbs removed after being injured in Israeli attacks since 2023. California will drop all felony charges against five Stanford University students who participated in a campus protest against Israel's war on Gaza in 2024. The students were among a group that barricaded themselves inside the Stanford president and provost offices for hours, demanding the university divest from Israel. In Vermont, a man has been convicted of attempted second-degree murder in the shootings of three 20-year-old students of Palestinian descent in November of 2023. The attack near the University of Vermont campus in Burlington left Hisham Awatani, a brown student, paralyzed from the chest down, and his two friends, Tassin Ali-Ahmad and Kinan Abdelhamid, wounded. Two of them were wearing keffiyehs. They were speaking Arabic when Jason Eaton shot at them from the porch of his house. All three testified at the trial. Eaton faces life in prison. To see our interview with Elizabeth Price, Hisham Awatani's mother, go to our website, democracynow.org. And here in New York, Senator Bernie Sanders delivered a major foreign policy speech Monday evening at a packed, historic Riverside Church in Harlem, warning the rapid rise of wealth inequality around the world threatens democracy, human rights, and the environment. Sanders also warned that artificial intelligence poses an existential threat similar to nuclear weapons, and he called on President Trump to begin negotiating a comprehensive treaty to pause advanced AI development when Trump meets with Chinese President Xi Jinping later this week. And Senator Sanders called on the U.S. to end all military assistance to Israel.
2: We must continue to speak out against the extremist government in Israel and the genocide they have committed in Gaza, and why we in the United States must end all military aid to the Netanyahu government.
0: And a clarification from our earlier headline that Paramount Warner Brothers merger would not include Universal Studios, which is owned by Comcast. And those are some of the headlines. This is Democracy Now!, democracynow.org, The War and Peace Report. I'm Amy Goodman. It's Climate Week here in New York as world leaders arrive in the city for the UN General Assembly. This year, Climate Week comes after months of extreme heat in North America and Europe, wildfires in Africa, flash flooding in Asia, and a record-breaking El Nino. Today, community leaders fighting AI data centers are gathering outside Amazon headquarters in Manhattan to protest the links between expanding AI and climate chaos, even as President Trump has called artificial intelligence a hoax. Amazon signed a climate pledge in 2019, promising to reach net zero carbon emissions by 2040. But it's now building out a natural gas burning power plant as part of a huge data center in Texas that could become one of the largest sources of climate pollution in the United States. We're going to take on this issue today on the show. We'll also be speaking with Cuba's deputy foreign minister, and we'll talk about a new film on Paulo Freire. This is Democracy Now!, democracynow.org. I'm Amy Goodman in New York, joined by Juan Gonzalez in Chicago. Hi, Juan.
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0: For more on Climate Week here in New York, we're joined by two guests. Bill McKibben is co-founder of 350.org and founder of Third Act. He writes the Substack, The Crucial Years, and his latest book is titled Here Comes the Sun, A Last Chance for the Climate and a Fresh Chance for Civilization. Kavita Stanamurti is a former software engineer at Amazon and a member of Amazon Employees for Climate Justice. We're going to talk about this major climate protest in front of Amazon today. But first, Bill McKibben, lay out what this week is all about. Climate activists from around the world have come in, and why it's done in conjunction with the opening of the UN General Assembly, with leaders around the world also coming in.
4: This has been many years now. This week in September has been Climate Week in New York. And I think the theory is that perhaps the leaders of the world might like to take action on the single greatest threat that our species has ever faced. That part of the equation hasn't worked out so well over the years. It's been a while since the UN has really done very much to advance the climate movement. But it's become the place where people gather to plot strategy for the year ahead. And of course, this year, it really is inflected by this new emerging threat on so many fronts, including the energy and climate one, AI, that Kavita has done so much to dramatize in recent months.
3: And Bill, I wanted to ask you, give the European Union's climate agency last month said that that last month was the planet's hottest month ever recorded. An estimated 35,000 people died in heat waves in Germany, France, and Spain this summer. Can you talk about the significance of this, especially in light of the fact that we still have a president who claims climate change is a hoax?
4: Juan, you ain't seen nothing yet. The next 14-18 months are going to be not just the hottest that Europe's ever seen, but the hottest that our species has ever seen. I was writing yesterday about the latest data from the center of the Pacific, where temperatures are now higher than they were at the absolute peak of the strongest El Nino that we've ever measured, and it's got a couple more months to keep on growing. The effects are going to be chaos in Europe, in the Himalayas, where we got to watch the appalling pictures of lives swept away as glaciers start collapsing on the world's third pole, but all over the world. That this coincides with the reign of a person as idiotically foolish as President Trump is a great sadness and a great catastrophe, mostly because it also coincides with the moment when we could be making extraordinary gains. All of a sudden, we have a tool in this fight, cheap energy from the sun and the wind, that's easily scalable, that helps people at the most basic level everywhere, that offers us a way not to stop global warming, too late for that, but a way to blunt its worst excesses. And the fact that our president is campaigning against the use of clean energy at all times is something that should make, we all have plenty of reason to be embarrassed as Americans at the moment, but this is near the top of the list.
3: And you mentioned this the renewable energy, but the critics are always claiming they're putting on misinformation that solar and wind power are intermittent, that they can face disruption. But as we've seen, the fossil fuel that powers much of the energy around the world is also subject, especially with these thousands of miles of supply chains, to constant disruptions in that supply chain.
4: The line I've been using the last few months is that sunlight has to travel 93 million miles to reach the Earth, but none of those miles go through the Strait of Hormuz. This should be a breakout moment for these technologies, and around the rest of the world it is. The key thing that's happening now, if the last 5 years were about sun and wind, the next 5 years are about batteries above all. And they convert sun and wind into firm baseload power. They're precisely the kind of thing places like Texas are developing in huge numbers, which makes it all the more ironic that the tech overlords planning our AI future can't think of anything more interesting to do than burn a lot of 18th century gas and oil.
0: I want to bring Kavita Sthanamurthy into this conversation, a former software engineer at Amazon, a member of Amazon Employees for Climate Justice. You're here in New York. Both Kavita, you and Bill McKibben will be speaking along with others outside Amazon headquarters in New York today. How are you connecting this to Climate Week?
5: Yeah, thank you for having me here today. I'm really excited to bring the perspective of workers who are fighting against Amazon's greenwashing, quite frankly. Amazon is able to make these ridiculous claims that they are 100% renewable, and in the same breath, create massive data centers like the one we're seeing in Pecos, Texas, with 35 gas turbines. And the way that they are doing this is by lobbying groups like the Science-Based Targets Initiative and lowering standards so that they can buy renewable energy credits and basically pay to offset these massive fossil fuel-based data centers and, you know, have it powered by solar that's happening maybe in a solar farm in Arizona, but that does not offset the gas that's being burned in Texas at night. And so, you know, we are really concerned that this company is getting to write the rules, and I think that should frighten us all.
0: There was a protest in front of OpenAI yesterday here in New York. Tomorrow, Google. Today, you'll be there at Amazon. And you say, while we hear a lot about OpenAI and Anthropic, Amazon is the heart and the funder of it all. What do you mean?
5: Exactly. And so, you know, Amazon is at the heart of this AI build out. They're pouring billions of dollars into OpenAI and Anthropic. At the same time, they're spending billions of dollars primarily in data center infrastructure build out for a technology that the American people, quite frankly, are not asking for. And a worker shared with me that Amazon is developing AI in order to do the jobs of roles like executive assistants and technical project managers. So not only is it, you know, taking us back to the days of fossil fuels and building that out, but it is, you know, it's not a leap to say that Amazon is looking to replace these jobs as well.
3: And Kavita, can you talk about the fact that Amazon publicly claims that it's using 100% renewable energy for its electricity?
5: Exactly. And so, you know, a few years ago when Amazon made that claim that they are 100% powered by renewable energy, we laughed, right? Amazon Employees for Climate Justice, we did our own independent research and found that it was closer to 22%. And the way that they were doing that was through those renewable energy credits that I talked about. And so what you have is Amazon and these big tech companies lobbying and basically bullying these standards so that they are able to make these ridiculous claims.
0: You're also deeply concerned about Amazon Web Services, the Department of Homeland Security recently awarding them a $2.6 billion contract to provide cloud services at the agency. Talk about how Amazon fits into the immigrant crackdown in this country.
5: Yeah, Amazon Web Services proudly displays its partnerships with groups like Palantir, and they have hundreds of millions of dollars of contracts with ICE and Customs and Border Patrol. And we can directly see the way that they are aiding this military surveillance state. In 2021, they signed Project Nimbus, which allows the Israeli government to surveil all aspects of Palestinian life and continue their illegal occupation and genocide. And workers are really concerned about this. Over 1,200 workers signed onto a letter saying that Amazon needs to stop providing solutions for mass deportation, mass surveillance, and war, and that Amazon needs to build data centers with 24/7 energy so that we're not falling into these traps of building fossil fuel. And lastly, that we need workers' voices in the room and communities because, you know, Amazon and all of these other places like to say they're democratically building the solutions. But what is democratic when they hide behind a non-disclosure agreement or a shell company? I just don't see how they're enacting any of these values.
3: I'd like to go back to Bill McKibben for a second. Bill, the Trump administration recently confirmed that Brazil and Argentina will be allowed to import a combined 300,000 tons of tariff-free beef into the United States over the next 3 months. You've written about that in a piece for The New Yorker. Your response?
4: Can't wait to eat it, Juan. It sounds really enticing. This is some of this stuff that they didn't want to let into the EU, apparently, and now we get to eat it. Just another prize from the Trump administration. This is the sort of combination of tawdry nonsense like this, attempting to somehow drive down the inflation that he's created, combined with the all-out efforts to let oligarchs do whatever they want, is really starting to take a toll. Kavita was talking about this huge project in Texas. If you flesh it out, Bloomberg had remarkable numbers last week. If you add up the gas that all these data centers are going to burn, U.S. data centers are going to be burning more gas than any country except the U.S., Russia, China, and Iran. It's as if Donald Trump is helping invent a whole new country to burn fossil fuel precisely at the moment when our system is about to break. So whether it's, you know, gross beef or disgusting natural gas or whatever else, he's got it on the menu.
0: People should check out our interview with Eric Schlosser, who wrote Fast Food Nation, about the mystery meat we're talking about today. But before we go, Bill, I wanted to ask you about the midterm elections. Mm-hmm. There are almost 40 days until the elections in November. You've written you plan to visit swing states, helping to support your groups, and you can explain them, Third Act and Gray Pack, in close races. talk about what role a potential Democratic Congress can play in addressing the climate.
4: Well, Amy, it's actually, I'm in New York, and it's it seems almost relaxing to be in the same place for a couple of days, pretty much on the road all the time now and through November 3rd, because Third Act, which is this organization we've built with, you know, for old people like me who are want to work on climate and democracy, we have about 125,000 members now, and we have a pack, Gray Pack, so we can, you know, throw an elbow or two in this political fray. And it's very exciting to see people around the country really mobilized. The degree of interest, of desire, almost fervent desire to get out and vote is one healthy sign in our otherwise unhealthy country.
0: Are the senior citizens the highest percentage of voters who vote?
4: There is no known way to stop old people from voting. That's one of the reasons that we work so hard at Third Act. Look, the Democrats in control of one or both houses of Congress won't have power to do new things. Any smart idea they put forward will be immediately stomped on by the White House. But they will have power to start being able to draw attention every day to these outrages. And that's, we have to hope, going to be important in and of itself. And let's be clear, these elections are also starting to set the groundwork for 2028. And that's going to be, at least in climate terms, probably maybe the last election that happens in a time frame when we still really have an opportunity to affect some of the outcomes of these things. So our politics are desperately important at the moment. And that's why it's so good to see people, young and old, signing up to really help. I'll just add, it's not as if we can't still get some stuff done. Third Act managed to sort of lead a coalition of people that got 12 states this spring to legalize balcony solar. And the places where we can work, people's demands for a new energy future are really possible. We just need to push and push hard. We're making big announcements tomorrow of a big new global push for, we're going to do a global sun day in the summer solstice next summer. And so across the world, we'll have people celebrating this promise of renewable energy. Remember, we now live on a planet where all of a sudden the cheapest way to make power is to point a sheet of glass at the sun. That should allow us to make extraordinary progress finally and quickly.
0: We want to thank you both for being with us. Now, last question, 20 seconds. You just wrote a piece on your Substack this morning about what the former Vice President Al Gore said about AI, downplaying AI threats and data centers. The man who won the Nobel Prize, he had the film Inconvenient Truth.
4: Well, he's right that we're going to have to come up with more power to air condition the world over the next 20 years than to run data centers. In America, data centers are the overwhelming new use, but that reminds us that most of the world has actual needs for energy that we should be fulfilling. That's the challenge, not to figure out how to power some technology whose proponents tell us will take half our jobs and run a 10 or 20% risk of killing us all. Are you surprised that people around America are pissed off that someone wants to put the local outlet for that kind of nonsense in their backyard?
0: Bill McKibben, co-founder of 350.org, founder of the organization Third Act. He writes the Substack, The Crucial Years. His latest book, Here Comes the Sun, A Last Chance for the Climate and a Fresh Chance for Civilization. Kavita Stunamurti is a former software engineer at Amazon and a member of Amazon Employees for Climate Justice. Coming up, millions are left without power in Cuba after another nationwide blackout. We'll be joined by Cuba's deputy foreign minister. Stay with us.
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8: We've faced 50 years of rhetoric about how government is bad and inefficient and the problem, and that the private sector is the way to fix the problems of government. We got to privatize and get government out of the way. And now we have a government that is just brazenly and openly corrupt and harming our neighbors, taking people's food benefits away, driving down our streets and picking our neighbors up off the streets in mass. And we have work to do to show people that government can be a force for good in their lives. And in fact, that government is the only force powerful enough to take on the giant private companies who are running our world. The only institution in our society that has enough power to stand up to those guys is government, is all of us coming together collectively.
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0: New River Blues by the late folk legend Michael Hurley, performing in our Democracy Now! Studio. This is Democracy Now!, democracynow.org, the War and Peace Report. I'm Amy Goodman in New York. Juan Gonzalez is in Chicago. As world leaders gather for the United Nations General Assembly here in New York, we turn now to look at Cuba, which is facing a growing humanitarian crisis amidst an escalating economic war waged by the Trump administration. On Friday, millions in Cuba lost power in what was at least the sixth major blackout since President Trump cut off fuel shipments to the island in January. The fuel blockade comes on top of the six-decade-long U.S. embargo. Residents of Havana say they have no water or electricity in their homes.
1: It's very bad for everyone because everyone gets desperate in a house without water and without light. It's a phenomenon that isn't seen anywhere else in the world, only here. And when people don't have water, look, I myself was without water for 15 days, without water or light for 15 days. The luck is that I could bathe over here and bathe on the other side. But tell me, what does someone do who doesn't have that possibility?
0: Meanwhile, the CIA recently formed a new secret Cuba task force as part of a widening U.S. effort to pressure Cuba. According to the Times, the CIA is adding case officers who recruit and manage spies, as well as officers who conduct cyber operations and specialize in covert influence operations. The U.S. has made many attempts to overthrow the Cuban government over the past 65 years. Hundreds of attempts. In 1960, the CIA formed a Cuba task force that oversaw the failed Bay of Pigs invasion on April 17, 1961. The Guardian recently reported allies of President Trump and Secretary of State Marco Rubio have already begun vying for control of Cuba's assets if the Cuban government falls under the U.S. pressure. The Wall Street Journal just published an article headlined, "The Backroom Meetings in Miami Where Cuba's Future is Being Plotted." To talk about all of this, we're joined by Cuba's Deputy Foreign Minister, Carlos Fernandez de Cosío. Welcome back to Democracy Now! Thanks so much for being with us. I'm glad we're within the 25-mile zone that you're allowed to travel in New York. Right, 24 miles from Columbus Circle. Number one, if you can talk about what is, as the foreign minister addresses the United Nations, what's the Cuban government's message to the Trump administration as it tightens the economic sanctions and embargo?
2: He will be speaking to the international community, not the UN, not necessarily to the U.S. government, but the U.S. belongs to the international community. We live in a world which has become very dangerous, where expansionism, the ambition of domination, the attempts to take over the natural resources of developing countries has come back to the stage. The UN was created precisely for that not to happen and has developed precisely for not that to happen, yet as reality today as a result of a foreign policy that is conceptualized as peace through force, which implies imposing the will of the U.S. through intimidation, aggression, coercion, and so on. So that's one point that we need to talk. We need to talk about the plight of the people of Cuba, because the aggression of the United States against Cuba today has a very serious human face. You spoke about the total blackout that occurred just this past week. That is an incident in Cuba. More serious than that is the daily life of Cubans, when you have 2 to 3 hours a day of electricity for many months already, an accumulation, and weeks without running water. It's hugely uncomfortable and detrimental to the daily life of our community. And then we can speak about its impact on health, on education, and if we had time, I could expand on all of that. So it's something we want to raise. The UN has had a long-standing position on a topic that is titled The Need to Put an End to the Economic Blockade of the United States Against Cuba. Yet it continues to be there, and it's reinforced. Cuba is ready to engage with the United States on talks. We've proven, traditionally we've done it, but to solve bilateral issues, not to discuss about a takeover of Cuba or the control of Cuba, as is being claimed in Washington frequently.
3: Deputy Foreign Minister, I wanted to ask you about this Times report about yet another CIA task force. Has the Cuban government identified cyber attacks in recent months or years of likely from the United States?
2: Yes, we have. and we have been used for decades for the CIA to have task force teams, mercenary armies, terrorist organizations, all kinds of schemes to try to overthrow the government of Cuba. So we wouldn't be surprised by the creation of the new task force that's being talked about. But yes, we've been subjects of cyber attacks.
3: Also, the State Department accused the Cuban government of, quote, waging a sustained campaign of subversion against the United States. And it claims that Cuba is backing groups like the National Lawyers Guild, Code Pink, Pastors for Peace. Your response to those claims?
2: The report of the State Department, if you read it, I don't know how many people have read it, seems like a fable. And it gives a Cuba credit for things that it's impossible for a nation of Cuba to carry it out. And it discredits the genuine movements for justice, the genuine movements for civil rights, and the genuine movements even for freedom that have existed in the United States for decades. So it's an exaggeration to try to place Cuba in the absurd position of being a threat to the most powerful nation on Earth. And it's also a way to blur a very clear and undisputable truth that between Cuba and the United States, there is one country that is the aggressor and one country, which is Cuba, that is under aggression. And that's the aim of these slanders, reports and claims by the U.S. government.
0: So, according to the Times, the CIA is adding case officers who recruit and manage spies, as well as officers who conduct cyber operations and specialize in covert influence operations. The Guardian recently reported allies of Trump and Rubio have already begun vying for control of Cuba's assets. If the Cuban government falls under U.S. pressure, it sounds a little bit like what's happened with Venezuela. And I was wondering if you can comment on that. We're not that far from where the Venezuelan president and his wife, the first lady, are imprisoned.
2: Schemes like these have occurred several times in the past 60-something years. They always end up in a fundraising and sometimes end up in hoax. People want to earn money saying that they promise that they're going to distribute land, that they're going to provide this bank, and that they're going to distribute Cuba. That will not happen. That would imply taking over Cuba, and we will do all we can to stop any nation, the U.S. or any nation, from taking over Cuba.
3: And have there been any further negotiations between the governments of Cuba and the Trump administration on the sanctions or on the oil blockade?
2: We cannot say that we've had negotiations with the U.S. We've had contacts and we've had some meetings. But these do not progress. You cannot say that there is any progress or any advancement in these meetings if the U.S. on a weekly or biweekly basis continues to impose sanctions and coercive measures against the people of Cuba, punishing the people of Cuba. And until the U.S. is capable of reaching a point in which it respects Cuba for what it is, a fully sovereign nation, and we can work together on bilateral issues that are of interest of our peoples, of our nations, and could be meaningful and could, in spite of the huge differences, it could be meaningful and beneficial to both countries. But that respect, that in quote requires a serious sit down and really talk about in a responsible manner of issues of a bilateral nature.
0: What about the bombings? The U.S. has proudly touted of ships in the Caribbean and in the Pacific, of boats, of vessels, saying that these are narco-terrorists, announcing they've killed well over 200 people. What is Cuba's position on this? And have you talked to the United States?
2: We have a clear public position. This is state-sponsored terrorism. Assassination sponsored by the state. And even though none of these vessels are Cubans, or none of the individuals involved are Cubans, the U.S. claims that these are traffickers of drugs without any evidence, without any hearing, without any charge. They just kill these people. It shouldn't be the way law enforcement operates anywhere in the world. That's why we call it state-sponsored terrorism. But the most important claim in the case of Cuba is that they use the same tactics to harass some shipments that are heading to Cuba with fuel, for example. They don't attack them, but they harass them. And this provokes fear It provokes intimidation for totally legitimate commercial activity related to Cuba. And it is an extension of the economic and energy blockade that the U.S. has imposed in Cuba.
3: I'm also wondering here, the U.N. General Assembly is starting this week, and I'm wondering your concerns, the Cuban government's concerns about what is happening in Latin America as one right-wing government after another comes to power and welcomes the United States in so-called war on terrorism that's suddenly been shifted over to Latin America as well. Your concerns about the impact on the region?
2: We strongly reject the Monroe Doctrine. There's a history of Cuban patriots opposing the Monroe Doctrine. And we have no problem with right-wing or left-wing governments being taking power or being elected in Latin America if they are the result of the vote of the will of the respective people. But the U.S. interference in different countries and different governments in Latin America and trying to choose or influence who is the leader of those countries, we look at it with great concern, and we see it with great concern, the ambition declared by U.S. politicians that the natural resources that belong to the people of Latin America and the Caribbean are under the domain of the United States.
0: I want to ask you finally about U.N. experts comparing Cuba, it's calling it a silent Gaza. You have what's in August, UN human rights experts condemning the blockade on Cuba, urging the international community to avoid, I should say, a silent Gaza from unfolding. Infant mortality in Cuba has more than doubled. Your final comments, and also speaking of Israel, the U.S. and Israeli attack on Iran.
2: Well, first, I should say that we have a huge sympathy and solidarity with the people of Palestine. And the genocide that's being committed against the people of Palestine, basically in Gaza, and the numbers are appalling. That's why we try ourselves not to make comparison. But the approach in the case of Cuba, in different dimensions, is similar. Try to asphyxiate the people of Cuba into submission, to cater to the interest of a very narrow, influential group in the United States, not to the interest of U.S. citizens as a whole, not to the interest of the national security of the United States or the well-being of Americans, but of a narrow and influential group, mostly concentrated in southern Florida, even though not only there. And it's trying to, again, to impose the will of the U.S. through asphyxiation and starvation. Now, the child mortality rate, the fact that it's almost more than double from 4 to 9.5, implies that there are newborns that have died in the past 2 to 3 years that should not have died. In a robust public health system like the one that Cuba has, those children would have been saved. And this is not collateral damage of U.S. foreign policy. It's a deliberate damage and deliberate harm caused by design by the U.S. government. The Secretary of State has said that he will shut any valve that the Cuban economy has to try to overcome the current situation, which implies shutting any valve of oxygen to asphyxiate the people of Cuba. We reject strongly the aggression by Israel and the United States against Iran. We reject aggression in general around the world. We are a country of peace, and we believe that peace and understanding among nations is the only future that the UN could look at if it wants to survive and have a sustainable world.
0: Cuban Deputy Foreign Minister Carlos Fernandez de Cosío, we thank you very much for being with us. Coming up, a new documentary on the revolutionary Brazilian educator Paulo Freire. The film is called Reading the World. Stay with us.
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5: I'm very pleased to welcome back Edwin Eisendrath.
6: We will win. We will achieve what we need to achieve, period. There is no other option.
5: Mm-hmm.
6: So Americans who say, but, they're gonna, okay, get off your couch, stop crying. Yes, they're gonna do everything to stop you. Now, people in the White House have declared that we, that you, Joan, and I, and almost everybody listening to this show, are un-American, unworthy of citizenship. They've said it. You're them. You're the others. You're evil. They point out people like us and say we're evil or we're insurrectionists. How dare they after January 6th? And so we are going to do what we need to do, Joan. And I can't and will not put up with people on our side saying, oh, but we can't.
5: Mm-hmm.
6: You know, I'm sorry. We have to. And so we will.
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0: Grateful, performed by Patti Smith in our Democracy Now! Studio. This is Democracy Now!, democracynow.org. I'm Amy Goodman with Juan Gonzalez. We end today's show with a remarkable new documentary about Paulo Freire, the acclaimed Brazilian educator whose revolutionary approach to teaching connected literacy to critical thinking and democratic participation. In the early 60s, Freire led an experiment in adult education in northeastern Brazilian town of Angicos that helped hundreds of rural adults learn to read and write in just 40 hours. Freire rejected rote memorization, instead favoring culture circles, where students and educators drew on their own lives to learn vocabulary and develop critical consciousness. But the experiment was abruptly halted in 1965 when Brazil's military overthrew President João Goulart in a U.S.-backed coup. The literacy campaign was dismantled. Students burned their books out of fear of persecution. Paulo Freire himself was imprisoned and forced into exile 16 years. The new documentary, Reading the World, draws on rare archival footage of the 60s Brazil and weaves together the memories of farmers, students, educators who took part in the culture circles. This is the film's trailer.
1: In Angicos, a small town of Rio Grande do Norte, next to an old railway station, a revolution has begun.
2: Before the school came, I didn't even know how to sign my name because I had never gone to school.
3: No one cares about poor people who don't know anything. They taught us that if we studied, we could be citizens.
4: Paulo Freire, for us, was a symbol of kindness in our lives. I had the seeds of education planted in my chest directly by him.
5: At the time, Brazil was living through a period of great political fervor. There was a desire to change things, a desire to transform the country.
0: And this is another clip from Reading the World. It features Paulo Freire himself speaking in 1975.
6: At that moment, the literacy students realized that transforming reality through their work, actions, and reflections is a way to create and recreate the world. And they take on the role of a transformer, not of an object.
0: The film Reading the World, or Lendo o Mundo, focuses on a time in Paulo Freire's life before he wrote the famous book Pedagogy of the Oppressed. It comes as Brazil prepares for its general election next month. President Lula Inácio Lula da Silva is up for re-election. His challengers include Flávio Bolsonaro, the son of Brazil's former president, Jair Bolsonaro, who's now in prison for his role in the 2022 coup attempt. Lula and Paulo Freire were longtime allies. For more, we're joined by Catherine Murphy, co-director of Reading the World, which recently premiered here in New York and will air on PBS World Channel October 9th. And we're joined by Maria Luisa Mendonça, consulting producer on the documentary, director of the Network for Social Justice and Human Rights in Brazil. We welcome you both to Democracy Now! In fact, President Lula just met with the New York mayor, Mamdani, yesterday here in New York. Tell us about Lendo o Mundo. Tell us about this amazing documentary, Reading the World.
7: Well, thank you so much for having us. Paulo Freire was one of the most influential educators of the past century and is still widely studied all around the world. But the studies often focus on his ideas, his philosophies, his books, and much less is known about his original praxis, the beginning, those early on the ground, in the trenches, grassroots level experiences that Paulo Freire had in the years leading up to writing Pedagogy of the Oppressed and his other first books. And that's exactly what we ask in this film. We explore these years leading up to writing his first books, and we ask who were his closest collaborators? What was that collective that he was working with? And importantly, we ask who were the students? And how can we look at this experience through their eyes and through their words, their voices, and sort of see them as co-creators of this methodology that continues to make impacts around the world. Brazil at the time was highly feudal and colonial. 1% of the population owned the vast majority of the arable land. In the Northeast, 70% of people were illiterate, could not read and write. And if you couldn't read and write, you could not vote. Mm. So it was also prohibited to do any kind of rural union organizing. So these were these institutionalized, intersecting ways to keep the majority of people outside of any personal and political empowerment. And this was the Brazil that Freire and his collaborators were seeking to change.
8: And Maria Luisa, could you talk what was revolutionary or unusual about Paulo Freire's methods, his pedagogical methods?
9: Yes, I think one of the most important points of his philosophy is that everyone has knowledge. So when he started this group teaching farmers, farm workers that sometimes didn't even were paid with money, sometimes they just worked for food in a very poor area, very remote area, in the countryside, in the northeast of Brazil, when they gathered together, they felt that they had knowledge. So the key point about Paulo Freire's philosophy is that everyone has knowledge. And teaching is about exchanging knowledge. And it's about seeing the world around you. So teaching needs to have meaning, and learning needs to make sense for people from the concrete reality where they live. And I think this is something that is very needed in all levels of education all over the world.
8: And Catherine, as Brazil prepares for its elections in this year, what does your film show so powerfully in the lessons of Paulo Freire that are necessary to keep alive today?
7: Well, I think it's important to understand that the demands of the grassroots movements in the early 60s when Paulo Freire was working remain the demands of grassroots movements in Brazil today for a more democratic and more just Brazil with greater access to quality education, with expanded voting rights, with political representation through people and sectors of the society that have been historically excluded, women, Afro-Brazilians, and indigenous people representing themselves and the country, the real Brazil, also advancing labor rights and labor relations, and importantly, this land justice and land tenure issue, which is still such a huge problem in Brazil today. So these issues, which were the core of the early 1960 movements, are defining at the core of the presidential debate now and what will be the future vision of the nation.
10: 1964 coup. What happens to Paulo Freire?
7: So Paulo Freire was arrested soon after the coup. He was taken to jail for 70 days and forced into exile, during which time he lived all over the world and started writing his books, and wrote his first books, Pedagogy of the Oppressed and Others.
10: And explain Pedagogy of the Oppressed, the seminal work.
7: Yes. So Paulo Freire's seminal work, Pedagogy of the Oppressed, was really largely based on this Angicos experience and his first experiences in Brazil, looking at how to democratize education to democratize the entire society. And after he left Brazil, the Pedagogy of the Oppressed circulated clandestinely in Brazil during the years of the dictatorship and circulated openly around the rest of the world. But then Paulo Freire also engaged with a number of adult education projects around the world during those two decades that he was out of Brazil, notably in Guinea-Bissau, working with Mario Cabral, in Nicaragua, working with Fernando Cardinal, and working with grassroots social justice educators all over the world, including in the United States.
10: I want to end with Paulo Freire and his own words from the film Reading the World.
11: era preciso desafiar, não? O adulto os grupos.
6: I said that we had to challenge the illiterate adults and the groups of illiterate adults challenge them with certain representations.
11: A partir de certas representações da realidade,
6: of the concrete reality they experienced.
11: Que eles experimentavam.
0: That's Paulo Freire. Catherine Murphy, co-director of Reading the World, the film is about him. Maria Luisa Mendonca, consulting producer, the documentary will air on PBS World Channel on October 9th. Happy birthday to Jackie Sam. That does it for our show. I'll be in London, in Copenhagen, and Berlin, Germany in this next week. Go to democracynow.org for more information. I'm Amy Goodman with Juan Gonzalez.
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13: NBC News Radio, I'm Tammy Trujillo. President Trump tells the United Nations he'll be taking decisive action against Iran soon. Sarah Lee Kessler reports.
14: The president, addressing the UN General Assembly Tuesday morning, said he has a big decision to make on Iran.
15: Will a deal be made with Iran that lets them rebuild and create a far greater country than it ever was before? Maybe one of the greatest in the Middle East or even the world? Or do I annihilate the Islamic Republic?
14: Trump said he believes a deal will come, but not until after America's midterm elections. He also called on the rest of the world to put economic pressure on Iran. In New York, I'm Sarah Lee Kessler.
13: Vice President Vance and Dr. Oz are joking about the president's banning certain media outlets from the White House. During an event for their fraud task force, Vance said he had notes that he's supposed to take questions from CNN and Politico, two of the media companies barred from the White House. It's been a record-breaking hurricane season in the Atlantic region. Hurricane season started in June, but not a single hurricane has formed in the Atlantic basin since. Natalie Migliori reports.
16: There have been six named storms in the region's water so far this year, but all of them remained tropical storms. Experts say it's the first hurricane season since 1914 to get this far into September without an actual hurricane. The so far quiet season is accredited to El Nino, which changes major wind patterns around the world. Because of this, the Eastern Pacific region has had an active season with five hurricanes forming so far. I'm Natalie Migliori.
13: Sunday's NFL game in Rio de Janeiro will go forward as planned, despite concerns about the playing surface. Pro Football Talk reports the league will likely allow the Dallas Cowboys and Baltimore Ravens to meet at Maracana Stadium, but the grass will look bad on television. Frequent rain and soccer games have combined to chew up the turf to the point that it's been called deplorable. 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
1: In the heart of World War II, while the skies rumble with the roar of combat, a groundbreaking squad of pilots emerged from the segregated South, the Tuskegee Airmen. An elite group of African-American pilots defy the odds with their courage and skills. Trained at the Tuskegee Army Airfield in Alabama, they became the first black aviators in the U.S. military. Despite facing racism and skepticism, they soared through the skies with unmatched precision, escorting bombers and earning a distinguished reputation for their bravery. Their red-tailed P-51 Mustangs became a symbol of excellence and resilience. And in 2007, the Tuskegee Airmen were finally honored as they were awarded the Congressional Gold Medal. These aviators didn't just fight for victory in the air. They battled for equality on the ground, forever altering the landscape of the American military and inspiring generations to come. This has been a WCPT Veteran Minute.
21: When you get a diagnosis of Parkinson's,

0: while the skies rumble with the roar of combat, a groundbreaking squad of pilots emerge from the segregated South, the Tuskegee Airmen. An elite group of African-American pilots defy the odds with their courage and skills. Trained at the Tuskegee Army Airfield in Alabama, they became the first black aviators in the U.S. military. Despite facing racism and skepticism, they soared through the skies with unmatched precision, escorting bombers and earning a distinguished reputation for their bravery. Their red-tailed P-51 Mustangs became a symbol of excellence and resilience, and in 2007, the Tuskegee Airmen were finally honored as they were awarded the Congressional Gold Medal. These aviators didn't just fight for victory in the air. They battled for equality on the ground, forever altering the landscape of the American military and inspiring generations to come. This has been a WCPT Veteran Minute.
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0: president was in New York today. President Trump, we were just missing him, I guess. He's in town for the UN General Assembly. Tomorrow he will insult the leader of every country in the world during a two-hour speech about windmills. This afternoon, Trump met for the third time with New York Mayor Mamdani. It was another friendly meeting between the socialist who wants to give everyone $5,000 and the mayor of New York. Trump, I have to say, he definitely has a thing for Mamdani. He may be Islamophobic. At least he's not Islamo-homophobic. He is.
1: It's true. What do we say? He's such a homo for Mamdani. It's so pathetic.
2: He's gay.
1: Oh, my God.
3: He is gay for Mamdani.
1: Pardon me?
2: He's gay for Mamdani.
1: Yes, he really totally
3: is.
1: Oh, look who's talking and not been jingled yet.
3: Oh, I'm sorry.
4: They're not in the graphics.

0: glad you're here. I hate to discuss your husband's erections without you, so here you are.
1: I heard that.
0: Spontaneous Morning Erections.
2: She listens every morning.
0: Is the new name of the show. Thank you, Jody. Thank you. See, she gives me the respect that I'm entitled to. Okay.
1: But I'm not one of your fans.
2: Yeah.
0: Weirdly. Linda said, I don't get how a morning erection makes a better soldier. If that was the case, my ex-husband could have been a five-star general.
1: True.
3: That's funny.
2: That's how Mark Kelly got to the place he is.
0: Very woody in the morning.
2: Yeah. Pardon? That's how Mark Kelly got to the place he is.
0: Really?
2: Uh-huh.
0: Okay. Wow. Let's go back to how gay Trump is. And first of all, oh, my God, Jody, all of America has wanted to mute him for 10 years. And it was hilarious. It was like a scene out of Veep. He's holding his stupid
1: because he didn't have the
0: call.
1: Pool reporters. You need
0: and
1: those
0: you
1: guys.
0: You can't hear him because there's no. Oh, God. It was just. Do you have the Veep theme? Just for the heck of it. Didn't it seem like that? He's like having this whole little dog and pony show like he does with showing off his helipad. And it's like what we do. We just don't play his sound bites.
1: Right.
0: Or we mute him.
2: Uh-huh.
0: You can just like, wah, wah, wah, wah, wah, wah.
1: Couldn't hear him at all.
2: Nope.
0: Oh, God.
1: That's why you need a pool press.
0: If a big orange ugly tree falls in the forest, there's no one there to hear
1: it. Do you think he'll lift the ban tomorrow or
0: Thursday? Well, that's what he seemed so pathetic as he was hanging around like trying to suck off Mandami's, you know, limelight. Right?
2: Yeah, thank you for finishing that.
0: What did you think I was going to say? You're such a dirty,
2: suck
0: dirty little man.
2: Suck off Mandami's what?
0: Well,
1: limelight.
0: Back to our previous comments.
2: Yeah.
0: His proclivities toward Mayor Mandani. But he's pathetic. He said, it's all the present time the president has. And he's like back there, like a wallflower at the prom, right? Because everybody wants to talk to the mayor.
2: Well, yeah.
0: And he's just like standing there, like, oh, the press will talk to him.
2: Well, yeah. No, Mom, Trump wanted to end that press conference, so he's like, thank you, and he started to walk away. Mom Donnie said, I'll answer more questions.
0: Yeah.
2: Yeah.
0: I do not want to play poker against Mayor Mandani.
2: No.
0: The look on his face when Trump was going off about the press, he was just like,
2: mm-hmm.
0: Yeah. He is a snake charmer, Trump being the aforementioned
1: snake.
0: Mm-hmm. Yeah, I mean, good for him. He's, you know, trying to get a housing development in Queens. And Trump is such an idiot. He's so easily, you can tell because his poll, he knows, Mandami's at what, a 70% approval
1: something
0: rating?
1: Something like that, yeah.
0: How low can we go? The latest poll, did you see this one? New poll by American Research Group, one of the highly rated select pollsters per the New York Times, has Trump approval at 29%.
1: Aww.
0: Warning, we've fallen into the 20s. They said we're at Nixon in the summer of 1974 levels.
1: Ooh.
0: Nixon. Right?
2: I'm for Nixon.
0: More
1: too.
0: People were for Nixon.
1: Uh-huh.
0: Okay.
4: I'm for Nixon too.
0: Nixon is spinning in his grave. Whee! I'm not the least popular president. Whee!
1: Oh, Donald!
0: You don't have me to kick around anymore.
1: Donald's doing worse than even Carter, and you know how much he hates being.
0: I know. There was another poll. He was 32, but man, that's the first one he's dropped into the 20s. But wow! See, just trying to, you know, like I said, suck off that Mandami
1: limelight,
0: and just get a little of that, you know,
1: wood.
0: Yeah, exactly. Some morning wood. Right. Okay. Wow. Even
1: Chris is worried.
0: Even C-SPAN has. Oh, just settle down over there, Skippy.
5: The show will be so much easier and better next week when Jody's here.
2: It is easier. Why are you taking that as an insult? You put together a complicated show.
0: Yes, thank you.
1: I'm more simple.
2: That's how you should take it.
0: Hey, I'm out here every morning for you, America, for this. Can you give me the respect as a multiple radio Hall of Fame nominee? It is an honor just to be nominated. Don't bring up that I lost twice.
2: Well,
0: that's not the important thing now. The important thing
1: I've only lost one Emmy.
2: Well.
0: See?
2: She doesn't even turn on your box.
1: No. It's hard to.
0: That's kind
1: that
0: of a
1: thing is difficult.
0: Thing. Yeah. It's persnickety, isn't it?
1: It is.
0: Yeah.
2: You may have a fresh new box.
0: Oh.
2: A fresh new looking box.
0: Did you call Dr. Nicoli?
2: Yes.
0: Am I getting a rejuvenation for my birthday?
2: Well,
0: thank you.
2: Yeah. Lonnie and I are working on something.
0: It's already tight as a cat's ass. It's
3: they make
0: what?
3: That fit the thing?
2: Not really anymore.
3: Oh, no. They used
2: that,
3: to.
2: We got that box in 2004.
0: Okay.
3: Yeah, they used to make those things.
0: Look
3: that
0: what
3: fit
0: I'm getting
3: them.
0: For my birthday. Yay. And also, can you get me Cuddles? Cuddles, the mini horse with the blue eyes and the sneakers. Come on. Okay. I want the Cuddles right here when I come back.
2: Where's Cuddles?
0: I don't know.
2: Is Cuddles still with us?
0: I don't know if Cuddles still with us. It's been my obsession for many years.
2: That might be a little harder to do.
3: Well, many horses live 25 to 30 years. So
0: do they?
3: It's possible. Hmm?
2: When was Cuddles on your show?
0: I didn't have Cuddles on my show. I just saw him in People magazine and fell in love.
2: When was this?
0: I don't know.
2: Was it over 25 years ago?
0: Probably.
2: Okay.
0: I don't know. Anyway, yes, C-SPAN even joined the band. Hey, C-SPAN, that means we're available again for if you'd like to broadcast us.
2: Yeah.
0: Our wildly popular debut on C-SPAN.
2: Okay, well, yeah, Congress is in recess.
3: They are. They might come crawling back.
0: Yeah. We don't go for booze. Yes, we do.
2: We do.
0: Yes, we do. We absolutely do.
3: Broadway doesn't go in.
0: Oh, Trump reacted. Oh, Q Walter. Trump reacted furiously. Oh, does that ever happen?
3: No.
0: To the lawsuit from the media outlets, as well as complaining about the judge, because, of course, who had previously ruled against him when he tried to revoke Jim Acosta's press pass. Remember that?
3: And Brian Karam, too.
0: Yes, who will be at my birthday party this weekend. Okay. The first event without the usual press pool drew loud mockery when the Marine One helicopter completely drowned out what Trump was saying. Oh, sweet Jesus. You know, just some sweet relief until this whole thing is over. It was like, oh, we don't have to listen to that voice.
2: Yeah, that's a scene from the closing credits of Veep, totally.
3: Yeah,
2: it really is.
0: It totally is.
2: Yeah.
0: He throws a tantrum. Get out, press pool. And he's like, wait,
3: why is nobody covering me?
0: What happened? Where do they go?
2: This is why Veep could not be made today.
0: No.
3: Oh, God,
0: it's
3: no.
0: It's too ridiculous.
3: It's too on point.
2: Yeah.
0: Oh, God. Can I just say, I know we have to always live by the Bob Seska rule, do not get happy. Because that's the problem, isn't it? And you can't help yourself because another polls come out and you're like, no. No.
3: Ruthlessly.
0: Absurd. Internal GOP poll shows Republicans getting annihilated in Trump 17-plus Texas districts. Mm-hmm. Something has happened, Jody. I mean, I don't know what's going to be did on November 3rd, but I'm just saying.
3: We all got to vote.
0: Yeah, that's the thing. I don't want us to get happy.
3: Complacent.
0: But this is an internal poll from first of all, let me just see. Let me get to all the good news here. The one they were focused on is Texas State Senate District 9,
2: okay,
0: which is Tarrant County. Trump won that by 17 points. Mm-hmm. So, but anyway, just the whole of Texas, Tallarico, in this poll, and against one poll could be Tallarico winning 52-41. Democrat Hino Ojosa over Greg Abbott 49-40. These almost seem a little too good to be true, but.
2: Hinojosa.
0: What did I say?
3: Josa.
2: You pronounced the J.
3: Don't pronounce that.
0: Pardon me.
2: You know,
3: it's H sound.
0: Pardon me.
3: Like San Jose.
0: I apologize.
3: That's a G.
0: Oh, you do pronounce the G?
2: You pronounce the, yes.
0: Oh, okay.
2: Yes.
0: Okay, my bad. Democrat Vicky Goodwin over Republican incumbent Dan Patrick, 46-43. Democrat Elisa Simmons over Republican Judge Tim O'Hara, 44-38. Democrat State Senator Remnant over the Republican there, 53-39.
3: Wow.
0: So I can see why they're freaking out if this poll is anywhere close to, because most of them you're seeing Tallarico's up by maybe two or three or whatever. You know, it's too close to get, you know, you're still going to be nervous. But, man, that would be amazing. And also, you know, I said it right. See how I pulled up? I pulled up.
2: You did.
0: You know.
2: You did. Ooh. You're like a ballet.
0: Yes, I pulled up.
3: Creepily getting
0: pulling up in your, you know, it's a car. Wow. Speaking of cars, these stories just get worse and worse and worse. The DoorDash driver in Austin. This is what always happens. ICE gets caught lying.
2: Yep.
0: They try to freeze out local authorities investigating this, and they also try to deport the people before they can testify against them.
2: Yep.
0: Right? I mean, it's. And it's just, oh my God, the cruelty. I mean, I guess, once again, Jody, like, public shaming is the only thing that works. I guess they finally let him go get medical attention.
1: Yeah,
0: he has a bullet lodged in him.
1: Yeah.
2: He was losing feeling in that side of his body.
0: But I mean, what? Oh my God. I mean, and first of all, once again, he had entered the country legally seeking asylum. He let the immigration court know he had a change of address, but a notice to appear in court was sent to the old address. Because of the mistake, he missed his court hearing and was ordered deported in absentia. So, you know, and by the way, we don't shoot people for any
1: I know.
0: Reason,
1: and
0: but
1: and
0: I mean,
1: overstaying a visa or not being here documented.
0: You know,
1: it's
0: you
1: not
0: know
1: a
0: the
1: crime.
0: Paperwork, right?
1: It's a misdemeanor.
0: Yes. Yes.
1: Civil infraction.
0: So, yeah, the Venezuelan man shot by ICE in Austin during a traffic stop said he was in a lot of pain, still had a bullet lodged in his back. He said he had not received medical attention. They didn't remove the bullet because it was close to his spine, and ICE was pushing them to release him into, you know, so they could deport him.
1: Mm-hmm.
0: This is just inhuman. It really is. He said he did not receive medical attention at the detention center or pain relief. He had to sleep on the floor in a cold room. One analyst there said that he's a victim of the shooting and the most important witness to it. You do not deport the key witness to your own officer's use of force. Well, you do if the officer's done wrong again. Right? I mean, it's... Hey. So, he was, and here's the other thing with these stupid, he was making a delivery when he was, an unmarked black truck sideswiped him. He didn't know it was ICE. He did a U-turn.
1: How would you know?
0: That's what I mean. Like, you can't blame people for not stopping when they're like, they just, you know, that could be someone trying to hurt you or rob you. I mean, so, Representative Greg Cesar said, the federal government should not be allowed to shoot you and then disappear you from the country so no one can be held responsible. Well, that's exactly what they're doing. And the only time we get justice is when there's enough public outcry. Mm-hmm. And, you know, at least he's getting medical attention. But this is just, it's just exhausting.
1: Mm-hmm.
0: Ay. All right. So we have a big show.
2: We do.
0: We have Charlie Pierce. We have Mike Nellis. And we have Jess Craven in her first, what do you call it, appearance, who's a fantastic influencer. And I did not realize who her daddy is.
2: The daughter of Wes Craven.
0: Oh.
2: Yes.
0: Okay. Wow. I don't think even her dad could make a film as scary as this whole 10-year period.
2: Well, Jody's best friend was in a Wes Craven movie.
1: Yes.
0: Which one?
1: A Nightmare on Elm Street.
0: Oh.
2: The original one.
0: Oh. Uh-huh. I made a bad mistake last night. Would you like to know why I was up all night?
2: Why?
0: Because I watched a thriller. What's the name of it? It's Designated Survivor.
1: Oh, that's good.
0: With Kiefer Sutherland Netflix. It's too thrilling. I couldn't turn it off. I was up literally all night.
1: Did
0: I got like maybe an hour
1: series?
0: Of sleep. Almost.
2: What?
0: Because you got to see what happens next. I was like, oh, this is too stimulating for right before
2: seasons,
0: bed.
2: Didn't
1: yeah, it went on for more than one season.
0: Well, I'm not through all of it yet, but give me just tonight and I'll...
2: Oh, my God.
0: Yeah, I was up all night.
1: It's good, though, huh?
0: Yeah. It's very thrilling. I should not watch the thrillers when I'm trying to sleep. Because then I would, like, I turn it off a couple times. I'm like, no, I'm going to... I wonder what happens after that, though. Do they find them?
1: Then don't watch 24.
2: No.
0: Oh.
2: The other Kiefer Sutherland
0: show.
1: Yeah, don't watch that, then. Yeah. Especially the first season. Ooh.
0: Well, because I finished Cougar Town, so, you know, my insomnia.
1: Yes, because that's obviously, my insomnia, they're so similar, those two shows.
0: I'm like Little Shop of Horrors, like I must be fed.
1: Cougar
0: my insomnia
1: Town
0: must
1: and,
0: be fed.
1: And Designated Survivor, absolutely the same kind
0: I
1: of
0: know.
1: Show.
0: Well, I know. Well, I'm just trying to find things I haven't seen. Don't trap me, both of you. Stop it.
2: Your algorithm is weird on Netflix. If it's serving you up Cougar Town and Designated Survivor.
0: No, I'm like the drunk girl at 3 a.m. in the bar. I'm like, I'll watch anything.
2: Oh my God.
0: I haven't seen because I'm up. Okay. Netflix is like, Stephanie, are you still up?
2: Yes.
0: With existential dread. 21 minutes after the hour, this portion of the show brought to you by Cozy Earth. 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

0: Stephanie Miller. Girls.
1: 26 minutes after the hour. Jody Hamilton is here. We have an audience of, liberal helpers. Really do, including Seth, our homo of hope.
2: Oh, yeah.
1: Troy said, hearing Seth talk about being part of KegSeth's morning penis investigatory group gave me flashbacks to Madeline Concert.
2: Yes.
1: Uh-huh. There you go. Yeah. Oh, look who's here. It's a return appearance. It's Seth, the homo of hope.
2: Oh, well,
1: hello, Seth. Hello, Seth.
3: Hello, good morning. Good morning, wood homos. Jody on the show, Mo of the Politics Bar, and handsome Sam and Lonnie. So, can I get some fine American music, please?
2: Fine American music.
1: Oh, yes. I'm sorry. Pardon me. That was my cue. Sorry.
3: Okay. Yes.
1: See, Sam, I get how hard your job is. I was sleeping. Go ahead.
3: For the good of the country, can we just make erections great again? Can we help and give our neighbors a hand and all come together? Because Uncle Sam wants you. And I mean Uncle Sam wants you.
1: Yes, if Lauren Boebert can pitch in, so can everybody. Let's give America a hand, ladies and gentlemen. Let's do it. All right.
3: I think it's incumbent upon all of us. And finally, something I can get behind in this administration.
1: All right.
4: You're morphing
1: into the homo of filth now.
2: Yeah, exactly.
1: Stay in your lane.
4: That was very punny.
1: Staying in your hope lane. Okay.
0: Incumbent.
4: That was funny. He's getting behind it.
1: Incumbent. Like Trump with the dictator, right?
2: Yeah, sure. Yeah. Why not? How come you can say the C word, but you can't say the D word?
1: I don't know.
4: I don't make the rules.
1: I saw our friend Glenn Kirshner was a victim of the airline thing.
4: Yeah.
1: Fox News says, so far today, 5,000 U.S. flights have been delayed and over 800 have been canceled. Nicely done again, Sean Duffy. Everything is going fantastic.
4: Oh, and AI is going to start taking over some of the air traffic control.
1: Oh, the gamers
4: the
1: are going to start running air traffic? Oh, that'll be fantastic.
2: No, AI and gamers.
4: Uh-huh.
1: What could possibly go wrong?
4: Everything.
1: Oh, and then we'll get that giant arch up with a flame on the top or something.
4: The flamethrower.
2: And the drones in a flight path.
1: Yes, FAA has grounded flights from New York, Boston, New Jersey, and Philadelphia airports after Trump's Department of Transportation accidentally cut a fiber line during air traffic control system renovations. MAGA, am I right?
4: They're blaming Amtrak for it.
1: Sure, of course. Wasn't it Biden? I'm sure it's Biden's fault.
4: He did it.
1: 29 minutes after the hour.
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0: Trump is full of shit. He lied. He was wrong about all of it. He said there's no new wars. There's multiple new wars. He said he was going to drain the swamp. He is the motherfucking swamp. Nobody's done more bribery and corruption and self-dealing than him. Everybody knows gas prices are out of control. Grocery prices are out of control. Wages are fucking stagnant. It's the worst time ever to be a worker in U.S. history. People are losing their health care left and right. People are losing their food stamp, the SNAP program.
1: Kyle Kulitzki, yeah. He really, really needs to come out of his shell.
2: I wish he would just say it like it is. You know, tell us what he really thinks.
1: So jealous of people that can potty mouth.
3: Yeah.
1: Stupid FCC. Okay. Oh, by the way, speaking of farts, really, J.D., really?
2: Yes, he did.
1: Stealing my act.
2: Mm-hmm. Oh, my God.
4: We need somebody who will fight back against the fart left. We need Michael Whatley in the United States Senate.
2: I have a feeling he says that a lot.
4: Now, you may not have even heard that, but I usually don't misspeak. But I just called them the fart left, not the fart left. That, I promise that was an accident.
2: No, it wasn't.
1: That's the vice president of the United States of America.
5: He wants to be taken seriously.
2: Yes, and you are when you talk fart
1: They're
2: left.
1: Just like all of them. Mm-hmm. Eighth grade bullies. They're just idiots. I can't believe that's the vice president of the United States.
2: Daddy? Papa?
1: Papa, can you hear me? Okay. So many times I want to know what my dad would think.
5: Did your dad ever, like, even in private,
1: no,
5: utter
1: ever
5: the word
1: make
5: fart?
1: A fart joke? No.
5: He never made a fart joke?
1: No.
5: Where did you get it from, then?
1: I don't know. Certainly not.
2: She went to that liberal
1: I didn't get
2: school.
1: Either of my parents' class.
2: She went to a liberal college, remember?
5: Oh, yeah.
1: That's it. Uh-huh. USC. I'm going to blame USC.
5: You can blame the theater program at
1: there
5: USC.
1: You go.
2: There you go.
1: Yeah.
2: That's it. Blame that Ally Sheedy.
1: Yeah. Yeah.
5: Or Forrest Whitaker.
1: And yeah. Everybody from USC that's way more successful
5: Eric
1: than me.
5: Eric Stoltz.
1: Shut up.
2: Blame Eric for sure.
1: And the winner for least successful USC grad ever, Stephanie Miller.
6: Stephanie Miller.
1: Thank you. By the way, so apparently it's Natalie that caused the press ban. Dear God. Kara Swisher said, I feel like President Natalie did not think this one through. it's a picture of the pathetic Veep-style press conference with no audio.
5: Yeah,
1: the White House said, we can handle it. We'll just put it on YouTube.
5: She's Gary.
1: Yes.
2: I think she was upset with them because of the reporting on her.
1: Oh, could be.
5: Yes.
1: Yeah. So his decision to ban three major media outlets reportedly came after Natalie Harp shown clips of TV hosts criticizing him.
5: Mm-hmm.
1: They said the,
5: or her.
1: The
5: hmm?
2: No,
5: or
2: mainly her.
5: Her.
2: They showed it to him.
5: I think she's as thin-skinned as he is.
2: Oh, yeah. She's very thin-skinned.
1: Yeah. Okay, so we have a little President Blonde Psycho Bitch is basically who's president at this point. Hi.
2: Hi, Stephanie.
1: I'm the president's brand.
2: Hi, Stephanie. I'll help you do anything you want all the time.
1: You. Chris is my human printer, but he's like the anti-Natalie.
2: Yeah.
1: Yeah.
5: I don't
1: blame
5: you.
1: He leaves me hate notes everywhere.
5: Yeah.
1: He only prints bad news.
2: About
1: okay.
2: you.
1: Right. Right. They said his frustrations with the media reached a fever pitch. It came after Natalie Harp showed him videos of MS Now hosts criticizing his administration. Ooh, I hope it was my Nicole. Maybe it was my Lawrence.
2: Or Rachel.
5: Tell you when you have things in your teeth.
2: That's
1: I do
2: true.
1: Have stuff
2: you
1: right
2: do.
1: Now. I can feel it.
5: So,
1: Grandma's so sorry.
5: I could just let you leave it there and talk with spinach in your teeth.
1: No, it's gotten to that point. My kadea. Okay. I can literally feel it. We came back sooner than I thought. And I'm like, okay, listen.
5: Do you need a toothpick?
2: Decent floss?
1: On the air? No.
2: You can show people how to floss properly.
5: Yeah.
1: Okay. All right. We've been talking about this latest ICE tragedy in Austin. Someone posted attorney disputes DHS account. Of course, every ICE account ends up being
5: disputed.
1: Yes. The attorney said ICE agents twice sideswiped the DoorDash driver in an unmarked SUV. What? I don't still understand how this is allowed. How would you know this is ICE?
2: You don't know if it's an unmarked car. You
1: right.
2: have no idea.
1: Right. Before shooting him through his rear window and pulling him from his car, she says that disproves DHS's claim that there was a foot chase. He was reportedly transferred to ICE custody with a bullet still lodged in his back and spent the night without a bed or pain medication. Okay. If this is seriously who you think we are and want to be in, as Americans, then I don't know what to say. It's just that cruelty is just okay. All right, let's, since we were talking about the sizzling charisma of J.D. Vance, here he is.
3: He's not banning media outlets. What he's doing is saying, we're not going to give you special access to the White House if you engage in what is effectively propaganda. We have to remember, those three outlets account about 92% of the stories that they have on the President of the United States, on the administration, are negative. Yeah. That's not representative of the American people. It's not representative of public opinion.
2: Yes, it is.
5: If you don't want negative stories about you, stop doing crappy stuff.
1: Yeah. Right. Stuff that is wildly unpopular right. with the American people. I mean,
2: diesel by our house is almost $8 a gallon.
1: Oh, my God. It's, well, I told you in several stations in California, it's $10, mm-hmm. and they don't even have room for it on the sign. It only goes to $9.99. Mm-hmm. I mean, it's insane. Oh, should we do our leopards eating our face section of truck drivers?
5: All right.
1: Yeah, why not? Yeah, right. Okay. A little montage of, here we go.
6: I voted for Trump, but I've done lost in Trump because there's no reason for these fuel prices and the cost of living being this high.
7: Truck's going to sit there and rot now until this idiot president is out of office. I voted for him, and I'm so sorry I voted for him. I would never thought I would say this. I miss Joe Biden.

0: don't know. Jody, that guy I might give a special pass to. I just wanted to hug him because, you know, I feel like we could call Trump names together and stuff. You know, said Trump's an idiot. I'll take that. I'm not going to be at the front of the welcome wagon with you, but I'll be
1: I'm not at the front of the welcome wagon.
0: All right. Okay, here's another one.
2: Our fearless leader, Trump the Chump, now has pissed me off to the point where I want him out of office right now. I voted for him, but the mother has gone clean off the edge.
3: We're dying out here, and most of us, we feel as if you really don't give a and you're listening to too many of these allies, and honestly, they don't give a about us, and you should be focusing on your citizens here.
0: It is feeling blue tsunami-ish, I gotta tell you. All right, and one last one.
3: You're the chief and commander of this great nation. It's the highest standard. It takes a lot. It's a huge load on your shoulder. We're worried you're not built from that kind of cloth to be the chief and commander. And as a United States Marine veteran, I'll tell you, us veterans, we're not happy. We're not happy with this leadership. If you would, please give a could you do that for your people?
0: Okay. Can I bring my fart machine when I welcome them back?
4: Yes.
1: Yes, absolutely.
4: Of course.
0: Welcome back. Thanks for seeing the light. Okay.
5: Thank you for your vote.
0: Thanks for your vote. I'm from the fart left. Okay.
4: He says that all the time, I guarantee.
0: Who can screw up a fart joke? I mean, come on. Chris, who said... If you are neutral in situations of injustice, you have chosen to side with the oppressors. This is what comes to mind when I hear people say they are not interested in politics or current affairs. Who said that?
5: Bishop Desmond Tutu.
0: You were supposed to get that right.
1: Well, I had to research that because you were going to get it wrong.
0: Well, someone online says that Ruth Bader Ginsburg says it. All right, one of them does.
1: Or Abraham Lincoln.
0: Sure.
4: On the internet.
1: Yeah.
0: I don't know. It's a good whoever said it.
1: It was Bishop Desmond Tutu.
0: All right. Well, aren't you fancy that you got the right answer?
1: Well, I'm looking out
4: Ruth
1: for
4: Bader
1: you.
4: I'm proud of you, Chris.
0: Could have said it. She could have said it. Maybe she repeated it.
1: I looked out for you.
0: Thanks. have you noticed, Jody, literally everything Trump says or announces turns out to be bull at this particular point?
4: Yes.
0: So Belarus says no soup for you.
4: No.
0: No soup for us.
4: No.
1: No fertilizer.
0: What is it? Potash?
4: Potash.
0: Oh, I was not familiar. It's a component
4: part
0: of fertilizer.
4: Fertilizer, yeah.
0: This ridiculous, whatever we're doing, trade war, whatever, fight with Canada, so he was willing to go to the dictator, Belarus's authoritarian leader, to get, you know, because we...
1: Right,
0: because he's fighting with Canada. And he's like, I'm going to make a big deal, a fantastic deal, blah, blah, blah, blah, blah. And Belarus is like, yeah, no. I mean, it's just, he's pathetic.
1: Even dictators hate us now.
0: Yes, I know. Right. Even the brutal dictator's like, yeah, no, sorry, loser. Yeah, it's the art of the deal. They said there's no available volumes of fertilizer to send to the U.S. This came after Trump announced he was working on a massive deal. The art of the deal! At a steep discount amid the trade war with Canada. So Canada's the world's largest supplier, of course, right? And 80% of the potash. Okay. Used on U.S. farms comes from Canada.
1: Yep.
0: Oh, my God. And he announces this big, you know, art of the deal. And then whatever other countries are like, yeah, no. Is that what you're going to do next week or send your own sound effects?
1: Yeah.
0: Okay, because my box is closed.
1: Exactly.
0: My box will be closed for repairs next week.
1: Oh, okay.
0: Yeah.
1: Yeah, it's getting a visiting
4: doctor. Getting a once
0: reboot.
4: Over.
0: Reboot.
1: We're sending it to Dr. Nicole for a refresh.
0: Just a little.
4: It's going to have some glitter. Refresh.
1: Tighten her up.
0: A little $10,000 nap.
4: Yeah. It'll be some glitter.
0: Yeah. Okay. Hey, speaking of
1: fur. Maybe a little tramp stamp.
0: Fur and leaders. Yeah. Jeff says, we got to talk to Malcolm about this tomorrow, that the French leaked info to Trump to see if it ended up in Putin's hands, which it did.
4: Of course
0: is some
4: it did.
0: Serious that shouldn't be swept under the rug over some dip tweet. Apparently Ukraine did this too.
4: Oh, yeah.
0: They floated stuff to see.
1: Of course.
0: How do we allow? Who are these people? Well, that allow this traitor to remain in office and with our new
4: and leader. We're at war right now, so technically it's treason, isn't it?
0: Yeah, cha. Well, you know,
1: war has to be declared.
0: What do you call it? Are we skirmishing?
4: We haven't declared
0: warring?
4: A war since World War II.
1: I know that.
4: So
0: Malcolm Nance uses the T word, treason.
1: Yeah, I know.
0: Oh, okay. Thought I meant something else.
1: I mean, treason as a legal term.
0: Right.
1: War has to be declared.
0: Okay. Well. We're obviously in a war with Iran, even though we're losing it badly. But yeah. All right, 46 minutes after the hour, this portion of the show brought to you by Incogni. Mm-hmm. You know, everybody's talking about flock cameras, yep. But I'm telling you, your privacy in general, it's a thing, Chris. It's a thing.
1: I know.
0: Your data is everywhere, just floating around out there.
4: Oh, my.
0: Like potash.
1: Potash.
0: Right.
1: Oh, my God.
4: She's too elite to say it correctly.
0: All right. I'm just saying, that's where all you wonder, why. How did these people get my number to get like these just dumb texts or these spam emails? 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
0: Homeowner in America, you need to listen to this. 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
7: I'm Dr. Anthony Lazowitz, and this is Climate Connections. 2 years ago, the torrential rains of Hurricane Helene triggered catastrophic landslides in southern Appalachia, including one that killed 11 members of a single family. Karen Rogers is director of the National Environmental Mapping and Application Center at the University of North Carolina, Asheville.
8: There has been a history of landslides in this part of North Carolina. It's a known phenomenon, but after Helene, it was devastating.
7: She says the region's steep mountain slopes are prone to landslides, especially along paths where they've occurred in the past and in areas where the soil is already saturated.
8: with Helene, we had had a precipitation event 2 days before that I think was about a 7-inch rainfall in some parts of the region. It was pretty significant. And so it saturated the soils significantly before even Helene arrived.
7: And as climate change causes more extreme storms, the risk of landslides is growing. So Roger's team is partnering with the North Carolina Geological Survey to develop an early warning system. She says it will overlay storm forecasts with maps of past landslides and soil moisture data. The goal is to pinpoint the areas most at risk so people can get out of harm's way. 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
0: Share the facts so everyone sees them. By every measure, America was by far a stronger country under Joe Biden. And you can just go, you know, because again, Jody, it doesn't matter what the high was under Biden with the crappy economy, post-pandemic economy that Trump left him. Mm-hmm. What did he hand off? Like, what did he hand off to Trump? And they just went price per gallon under Biden, $3.13 a gallon. It's $4.48 a gallon now for gas, right? I mean, on and on. Diesel under Biden, $3.63 a gallon. It's now $6.49. Inflation was 2.9, mm-hmm. or I believe 2.8 when at the actual handoff. It's 3.4 now. It just goes on and on, right? The average, what is this one?
14: Let me get read this. It's Jewish. Okay.
4: Do you want my glasses?
0: No. Anyway, but everything, what do you call it? Real GDP growth, unemployment, average hourly wages. I mean, everything. It just send that graph to people that, because, mm-hmm. again, it's just all they do is go on TV and lie. And then they're like, oh, I saw it on TV that it's things are cheaper now under Trump.
4: No.
0: Okay. Abdullah, I'll say it.
15: We don't live in capitalism. We live in corporate socialism. You need good health care. Yes. You need a good education. We need child care. We need good roads and bridges. We don't need to send our money to big corporations to subsidize them. Right. We need to be invested in people so that they have the human capital to be able to do all the things as they graduate and come out. That's how the system should work. And that's not what we've had for a very, very long time.
1: Yeah. We shouldn't be giving our money to companies. They rake in money exactly. as it is.
0: That's what time. We need. It's socialism
1: right.
0: you know, for big corporations and rugged capitalism for the rest of us.
1: Exactly.
0: Pull yourself up by the bootstraps. Eat less, you know, or get less lattes or whatever, you know.
1: I mean, eat dirt.
0: Yeah, eat dirt. Okay, Ron,
4: quickly.
0: Ron Filipowski said, yes, art of the deal is buying fertilizer from a Putin-aligned repressive dictator and paying to ship it 6,000 miles from his landlocked and sanctioned country so you can teach Canada a lesson. And then Joanne said, and then finding out there's none to be found. Art of the deal, lady.
16: Art of the deal!
0: Yeah!
1: No
0: Did it again.
1: No potash for you.
0: Exactly. Trump, did you know Trump TV just launched, everybody?
4: Yeah.
0: Oh,
4: yeah.
0: If you don't know it launched, that's because it just completely flopped so much for being a ratings magnet. While the channel managed to scrape together a few thousand viewers in primetime last night, it crashed to a meager 1,000 viewers this morning.
4: Ooh.
0: Sad.
4: So Hashtag sad.
0: So sad.
4: We get more listeners than he does. Ooh.
0: Ooh. Ooh. Richard Chu, WCPT Chicago. Hi, Richard.
17: Hey, good morning, A-Team. Thanks for all you do. And I'm laughing in the car right now because your imitations, Stephanie, are epic.
0: I don't
17: listen,
0: know which one.
17: The truckers are, I feel for them. I have some compassion for them. But these are the same people, if we recall, that told us that we were crazy mm-hmm. and that we were the knuckleheads and we didn't know what we were talking about. And now, unfortunately, they're suffering. I think our play has to be toward the 89 million people that didn't vote rather mm-hmm. than trying to get those truckers back on point. If they decide to come to their senses and vote differently and have, you know, a democratic leadership back in play, that's great. But we shouldn't waste a lot of time on them because we tried to tell them before, or we did tell them before. I shouldn't say we tried. Yeah. Let's go after the 89 million that didn't vote. Just, you know, kind of common sense there.
0: They were warned. We tried to tell them.
4: They were warned. We tried
0: those
4: to tell
0: tiny
4: you.
0: Twits.
4: Yeah.
0: Okay, just kidding. Okay. New high-quality polls have helped Peltola up 6 in Alaska. Wow, I hadn't seen that one. Mm-hmm. Turek up 8 in Iowa. Tallarico up 6 in Texas. The GOP's Senate majority clearly in jeopardy.
1: I still need to
0: vote. I don't want
1: to
0: get happy.
4: I got to vote. Don't rely. Don't be complacent.
1: All kinds of shenanigans.
4: Yeah, Russia's already doing it.
1: Right. So get out. Just vote.
4: Just vote.
0: Yeah.
4: Vote early.
1: Vote often.
4: No, just once. Only once.
0: Vote early, vote often. Uh-huh. Okay. They're going to take that
4: they're
0: clip and use
4: that,
0: it on Newsmax.
4: Yeah,
0: right.
4: They are.
1: There you go, Newsbusters.
0: Just spell our names
4: Enjoy.
0: Right. Okay, 58 minutes after the hour. Jess Craven, Charlie Pierce, much more coming up.
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2: NBC News Radio, I'm Tammy Trujillo. The DOJ is arguing in a court filing that President Trump has the authority to restrict major news organizations from certain parts of the White House, citing national security concerns. The Trump administration contended that access to the White House is a privilege rather than a constitutional right, despite First Amendment protections for the press. The filing specifically alleges that CNN, MS Now, and Politico engaged in reporting practices that raised national security concerns, justifying the restrictions. The legal arguments were submitted ahead of an emergency hearing Wednesday before U.S. District Judge Timothy Kelly, where the three outlets are seeking immediate restoration of their White House access. It's been a record-breaking hurricane season so far in the Atlantic, Natalie Migliori reports.
3: Hurricane season started in June, but not a single hurricane has formed in the Atlantic basin since. There have been six named storms in the region's water so far this year, but all of them remained tropical storms. Experts say it's the first hurricane season since 1914 to get this far into September without an actual hurricane.

0: working hard all day and didn't have time to catch up on the news during work.
1: And that phone just wouldn't stop.
0: We've got you covered. 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
1: And that phone just wouldn't stop.
0: We've got you covered. 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
3: The Family Meeting.
4: This is Dr. Sharon Bethane. She's at Northeastern Illinois. 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
17: Yeah. Oh dear. Do we have to, how many more headlines will we have to? Trump rages about fill in the blank.
18: Yeah.
17: Blah, blah, blah, blah, blah, about lawsuit filed by the media he banned. He said, yes, the first event, as we've been saying, drew mockery because no one can hear him.
19: They didn't realize what a press corps does.
18: Right.
17: Right. Right. Shortly after the conclusion of the event, Trump took to Truth Social to say, expected the fake news, CNN, Politico, pay back the $8 million contribution. I can't even, you know what? I can't even get through these statements anymore. And MS now, formerly known as MSDNC, a broader suit of blah, blah, blah, blah,
19: MSDNC, blah, blah, blah, blah. He's still on that?
18: Mm-hmm. Yeah.

0: No. As Andrew Weissman and others said yesterday, he's going to lose.
1: Yes, he is.
0: He does lose this pretty much every lawsuit now. Yeah. It's just, it's insane. Yes, I want this headline every day. Trump inaudible without the presence of the White House press pool.
2: Yeah.
0: And then let's just put him on mute in November as well. Oh, he used oversized gold scissors to cut it. So it was a big, press event for Baby. It was a big press event for Baby with no, he loves his giant scissors.
1: He does.
0: With no press. Who had a press event with no press? You did. Everybody was wearing green construction smocks and hard hats.
1: Oh, adorable.
0: Ribbon cutting for, what was it?
1: The helipad.
0: Helipad, yeah.
1: That we didn't
0: that
1: need.
0: Was
1: that will
0: hella,
1: not.
0: That was hella lame.
1: Mm-hmm.
0: Okay.
3: Really?
0: Yeah. What? Is Lonnie heckling me? Is he heckling or supporting?
3: No, Lonnie supported you.
0: Thank you. Thank you. It was hella lame. Thank you, Lonnie. God, the respect that I'm entitled to.
1: Chris is not one of your fans.
3: No.
0: No, clearly.
3: Not when you say things like that.
0: You spent 25 years around me. This act got old 24 and a half years ago.
1: I've known you 15, 16 years now, so I'm getting up there.
0: Yeah, Joy posted, that's all the time the president has. The mayor will stay to take a few questions. Trump refused to leave. He stayed back and lingered as reporters tried to ask questions to Madonna. This is what happens when you starve the narcissist of the limelight and airtime, the only thing he cares about. Hey, you know, late, Jody, but better late than never. We've been saying this.
1: Mm-hmm.
0: Just starve him. That's all he wants is to, you know, get the attention and have people react.
1: Yeah.
0: It's like it is like cutting off his oxygen. The mayor Mandami, yesterday.
4: This afternoon, President Trump and I met at Gracie Mansion to discuss the city we both are so fortunate to serve, New York City. Each day, millions of New Yorkers struggle to get by in a city where a decent life costs too much, where a future of possibility and prosperity feels forever just one paycheck out of reach, where dignity is not accorded to all, but only afforded by some. I have said time and again that I will work with anyone, no matter what party they belong to, no matter how much we may disagree on other topics, whoever has the power and the will to lift that weight off New Yorkers' backs.
0: Yeah. So Trump was his usual homo gay for Mayor Madonna. He had nothing but warm words. He said, I want him to be a great mayor. He has great potential. He's off to a great start. Except that he knows that Mandami is wildly popular.
3: Mandami
0: like,
3: flattered
0: literally, Mandami's approval rating is his disapproval.
1: Yeah.
0: 70%.
3: Right. Yeah. Mandami knows what Putin and Netanyahu know.
1: Yeah.
3: Flatter the guy, and you can get whatever you want.
0: He's trying to get a housing thing in Queens.
3: Exactly.
0: And so he's like, you know.
1: Well, in Queens is Donald's.
3: Uh-huh.
1: You know,
0: yeah.
1: Old
0: yeah. Oh,
1: ground.
0: You're such a great builder from Queens.
1: Uh-huh.
3: Yeah.
0: Pardon me.
3: I mean, no, that's Mamdani's incredibly smart.
0: Yeah. Trump also posted, the White House is not instituting an assault on the free press, something which I cherish. You know, everything out of his mouth, Jody, just rings so true, doesn't it?
1: Well, he knows how to fake sincerity.
0: It's instituting an assault on the fake news, something that's grown like a cancer in our beloved United States of America. Thank you.
3: Thank you for your attention to this matter!
0: Okay. I outsourced that to Chris now because I can't get through the whole thing. MAGA! I'll do the MAGA. You do. MAGA!
3: Thank you for your attention to this matter!
0: Okay. Okay. Hey, Mary.
3: Can I do the audience at the midterm convention again?
0: Okay, hang on.
3: Okay.
0: I pledge to support the greatest president in history. Everybody has a specialty. Mary.
3: That's mine.
0: Mary in Virginia Beach. Hello, Mary. Mary. Hello. Mary.
3: We hear you breathing.
1: Mary.
3: I think Mary set the phone down.
0: Mary.
1: Mary, what you doing?
0: Did we call it a bad time?
1: I
3: hear the
1: time.
3: TV on in the background.
1: I think she knows.
5: Mary. Here I am.
3: There we are.
0: Yay. Hi.
5: Hey, here I am. Sorry.
0: That's okay.
5: I've got the phone stretched across the room with the cord charging it, so I didn't miss it.
3: Okay.
0: Okay, go ahead.
5: The reason I called.
0: Yes.
5: Is you know about the new state TV that Trump just put up?
0: Yes, Trump TV.
5: Okay. Well, I got the ratings.
3: Uh-oh.
5: They started out at 8,000 last night.
3: Oh, no.
5: And ended at 1,000 this morning at 9 o'clock.
0: Sad party balloon. sad deflated party balloon. Talkers Magazine says we have 6 million viewers.
1: Aww.
0: And also, they're already airing, like, the inauguration. Like, you can get all that stuff on YouTube, like, right. Old, even MAGA diehards. Like, who wants to see, like, right. Old...
1: It's basically a clip show.
0: Yeah.
3: Yeah.
0: Yeah, exactly. People clamor for our old bits. The sheep bit, with bestiality back in the news. The Jim Ward sheep bit, classic. Except there was the one buzzkill on Blue Sky. Bestiality's not funny. That sheep bit is not funny. I beg to differ.
3: Sam.
0: Sam is bad.
3: Poking with a sharp stick.
0: He's bad.
1: Okay. Sam.
0: What?
1: Sam
0: is bad.
3: Sam's a handsome ram.
0: All right, we're all bad. I'm telling you, I'm feeling, Jody, a general regeneration of press spines, right? Mm-hmm. Up to and including, thank God, everybody joining the boycott. But, like, Caitlin Collins, it's just, God bless her, pushed right back on J.D. Vance.
2: So you agree that people who break in and vandalize a building should be prosecuted?
6: Exactly.
2: Okay, I'm just checking, because you did help raise money for people who did so on January 6th, which was, you know, impeding an official proceeding, breaking into a building that they weren't allowed to be in, and vandalizing the Capitol.
3: Oh!
0: Bam! Bam!
1: They're just...
3: He was talking about campus protesters.
0: Yes. Yeah, the law and order.
3: Uh-huh.
0: Presidency, yep. Sure. Okay. Senator Chris Murphy on this whole best press ban.
7: He has affection for dictators, from Putin to Xi to others, and that's because he wants to be a dictator. I mean, he's just really not hiding this any longer. He has disdain for elections that elect anybody other than his allies. He does not want a free press. He wants a press that he controls. He's willing to use the power of the White House to try to hunt down his political enemies.
0: This is... If I have to read one more headline like this, GOP strategist says Republicans behind closed doors all admit Trump's White House press ban is a problem. I mean,
1: they have
0: they're just cowards, yes. Right? Yeah, Republican strategist said his fellow conservatives will not admit it publicly, but in private they... What good does this do any of us?
1: It does no good.
0: They all believe Trump made a big mistake with his ban, his press ban. He said, if you talk to Republicans behind closed doors, everyone acknowledges this is a problem. And you ask, well, why can't you say this on television? We know why. This is just not what these platforms are for. And the anchor said, actually, they're definitely for this. Get up and tell the truth.
1: Mm-hmm.
0: I mean, if I have to hear one more time how many Republicans say X, Y, and Z privately on the condition of anonymity.
3: They're starting to.
0: It's on the condition of cowardice.
3: They're starting to. There's a representative from Utah.
0: Yes.
3: Chris,
0: the thing is, like I keep saying, it's so transparent because they see the polling and right. The midterms are almost here. It's like,
3: That's exactly why.
0: Too late.
1: Uh-huh.
0: Like, now you're a big anti-Trumper 30-something days before we vote. You know, it's just, CNBC's Joe Kernan, who's usually a Trump guy.
3: Yeah, he is.
0: Yeah. Confronts Scott Bessent on the press ban. We don't do that in this country. Because now they've also hit on something like you were saying. The statement was put out by the Fox correspondent, head of the White House.
3: Pool.
0: Yeah.
1: Yeah.
0: The press pool.
1: Yeah.
0: Exactly.
1: Right.
0: So when you've lost Fox, because, you know, freedom of the press covers everybody. It's like Obama said yesterday that we played. Can you imagine if he had said on bit, which right. he would have had actually grounds, because Fox is propaganda. Mm-hmm. It's not a reputable news outlet,
1: right.
0: But he would never have done that. Bessent initially said, he'd been traveling and knew little about. He's doing the Mike Johnson.
3: Oh, yeah.
0: Yeah. Yeah. Oh, he hadn't heard about the press ban.
1: Yeah.
0: Bessent contested that Trump had a transparent president in history. Can you stop describing the biggest liar in history as transparent? It's not being transparent to just lie and lie and lie to the press. One more, Ana Navarro, on this.
8: I fled communism, and this is what communist dictators exactly do in places like North Korea and Cuba and Nicaragua and Venezuela. They censor and shut down the free press because they can't take their little thin skin, cannot take any criticism.
0: Yeah. Yep. By the way, we mentioned this yesterday. I think, like, we need any more warnings. Axios says insiders fear Trump will increasingly act out.
1: No kidding.
0: So this is the good... what we're going through now. Mm-hmm. Okay. Uh-huh. Axios says Trump feels and acts invincible. He acts on whims however he pleases. Precedent and restraints be damned, but Trump's invincibility is being exposed. Courts restrain him more. GOP candidates criticize him more. The public turns on him more. It's new for Trump and will only grow more true and more torturous, assuming Democrats win capital power in the midterms. This is what the beginning of the end looks like. Oh, please, God. Mm-hmm. This, which is what scares Trump advisors and confidants most. Trump often retreats to his worst impulses when he feels powerless. It's a cornered animal, right? Exercising power is the explanation for banning the media, for unpopular terrorists, for bombing Iran, for demolishing the East Wing, for obsessing about a new ballroom, gilding D.C. Trump will act out to exert what control he can because he's lost the political argument. How many people have said that, Jody? It is the terrifying part. Mm-hmm. They're like, he's going to burn it all down.
1: Mm-hmm. Yeah.
0: I mean, you can, everything I just said, just about, if you look at when, you know, we play Harry Enton, every single subject, he's way underwater. I mean, everything he's doing is wildly unpopular. And it's, he doesn't care.
1: No.
0: It's just, it's all out in the open now. And it is getting, what did Stephen Beschloss say? We are in a psychiatric emergency. This is an intervention, not an election in November.
3: We can ask Stephen Beschloss about that on Thursday.
0: Oh, fantastic. That's right. I knew I was thinking of that for a reason.
1: That was a very, very good segue to Thursday's.
0: Thank you, Captain Segway.
1: Very nice.
0: 18 minutes after the hour. 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
1: Alliteration. 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

0: Go, girl. It is Stephanie Miller Show. I love Charlie Pierce coming up bottom of the hour. Jess Craven joins us at top of next hour in her debut appearance. And, of course, Mike Nellis. He's going to get it done
1: in hour three,
0: as he does. Mm-hmm. Okay. Karen in Chicago, our boo-boo-foo. Hi, Karen.
2: Hi. Good morning. I am bone tired. We just got discharged last night. And let me say, the doctors and nurses were incredible.
1: Yay.
2: But Karen's, we have to do something about this.
0: Karen's husband has been in the hospital. For those of you just tuning in, please send love and light. But go ahead, Karen. Sorry.
2: Thank you. Yeah, so we were there over 2.5 weeks. The form that you have to fill out just to be able to know that you're going to have your needs met financially while you're convalescing, it's just incredible. And I just wanted to say this Trump TV thing, you know, where they're going to replay the inauguration and all the best of Donald Trump promising everything, the sun, the moon, the stars, day one. I don't think that's going to go over real well with people having to pay more for the pump in the grocery store.
0: Yeah, great idea. Great idea. Replay all his promises that he hasn't fulfilled, right?
2: Yeah, exactly. But anyway, I love you guys. Thanks, everybody, for the love and support. I really appreciate it and need it.
0: Please, we love you, sweetie. Give Rich a kiss for us, okay?
3: Yes, please.
2: Okay, will do. Thanks.
0: All right. Oh. Ay-yi-yi-yi-yi. I watched, in my insomnia-thon, I watched some other movie. It was based on a true story about a little girl that, you know, her mom died, and then she was like 5 and she needed a liver transplant. And it's a true story that they, you know, they had raised money through all these different, you know, but I thought, like, it's just such a, it's so ridiculous to this country that it sort of, and there was a woman that, you know, helped them and, you know, raised money through, you know, TV and, you know, through her hair salon and all this stuff. But I thought, this is an insane healthcare system.
3: It is.
0: And
3: ridiculous.
0: It went through, like, what his bills just from his wife dying were like $400,000+. And he was like a construction guy, like a roofer. I mean, it's just insanity. And then his little girl is sick. And had it not been for the kindness of all these, and they had to get her to the hospital in a snowstorm. So everybody chipped in and got her a helicopter and the plane to get. I mean, it was really a wonderful, heartwarming story. But you go, that should not be how we have to get healthcare in this country.
3: No. Yeah, I mean, my brother, when he needed a liver transplant, you have to be just sick enough, but not too sick.
0: Right, mm-hmm. Right. She moved to the top of the list,
3: and you only have so many hours. As close to the hospital as possible.
0: Yes.
3: So my brother
0: literally
3: moved next door to UCLA because that's where his doctors were.
0: Right, right. And they basically, it was from local news that they were able to make a plea for a helicopter, and because it was a little girl that was going to die, they all, you know. And it's, I can't remember the name of it now. God. But anyway, I mean, it was with what's her name? Let me think. Oh, Hillary Swank. Yeah.
3: Okay.
0: I'll think of it. I'll Google it. But anyway, I know I thought, like, while at the same time it's heartwarming, it's also like
3: it's gross that we have to go through that.
0: Right.
3: People have to raise money just to save their own lives.
0: And people that have health insurance, which you can barely afford anyway, and then you go, you're still going to go bankrupt if you get sick. Yes, Christopher.
1: Ordinary Angels from 2024.
0: Thank you. With Hillary Swank. Thank you.
1: And Alan Ritchson. Oh, my God.
3: Yes, now you're going to watch it.
0: That's why I was thinking of it. I was like, Chris would love this.
1: Oh.
0: Yes, Alan Ritchson.
3: Now he's going to watch it.
1: I'm going to watch it.
0: Yeah.
1: No, damn right I am.
0: No, it's what it is.
1: Does he take his shirt off?
0: Not really off, but he does a lot of, you know, heavy construction work. A lot of heavy construction work and stuff.
1: It doesn't sound like the kind of movie where he would take his shirt off.
0: Not really.
1: Okay.
3: He takes his shirt off a lot in this season.
0: It was heartwarming. It wasn't, you know, beefcakey.
1: Well,
0: but he's a beefcake. He is a beefcake.
1: He is a beefcake.
0: Okay. All right.
1: How come you didn't? You buried the lead.
0: I am so sorry. I forgot about the reacher.
1: Oh, my God.
0: I did not give you a reacher around.
1: No.
0: And I apologize for that.
1: Oh.
0: You know what? Only Sam really appreciates my immaturity. I see him out of the corner.
3: Well, because you guys are the same age.
0: He's like he's like a teenage boy.
3: He's the same age, that's why.
0: She's the Jimmy Knows Dirty. Okay.
1: Yeah, as long as he doesn't have to dive underneath the console there.
0: No, he appreciates my subtle innuendo. Okay, subtlety.
4: Not so subtle.
1: Subtle
3: as a
0: my strong
3: Mack
0: suit.
3: Truck.
0: Yeah. My sledgehammer-like subtlety.
3: Yes.
0: Okay. All right. I didn't get to our old friend Tammy Bruce.
1: Saw that story, and I'm like, Stephanie needs to read this one.
0: Ex-Trump administration. She's the ex-Fox host, and we worked with her on a couple of radio stations.
1: Uh-huh.
0: She, after asked about why Trump's ratings are low, she said, my goodness, oh, and they're fake. I guess the polls are fake? Yeah. Okay.
1: Nobody's ever believed the polls.
0: Yeah.
1: Don't you know that?
0: Right. We'll get to that. And Charlie Pierce next.
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5: 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AAA was also once very conservative, but in 2014, they shifted to the left, donating $235,000 to Democrats in 2024. 83% of their donations went to Democrats. Liberty Mutual. Now, Liberty Mutual leans to the left, and yes, they did donate $1.6 million to Democrats in 2024. That was only 64% of their donations. Progressive Insurance. Progressive does not give to politics, but some of their senior leaders do, and their senior leaders lean left. 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
14: The Republicans have propagandized and lied to people for so many years, and they are liars. They are pathological liars. Wealth never trickled down. They do not give a about the troops. They never have. They use the troops as propaganda, and they fund the war. But when it's time to fund the soldier, they don't want to give them any benefits.
0: Yeah, Jen Welch.
3: Yeah.
0: Let me just say how you can tell this show emanates from Hollywood, because there is no deep end in this pool.
1: Oh, God,
0: so
1: no.
0: I tell Chris the story about this heartwarming movie based on a true story. Right? Mm-hmm. Ordinary Angels, about this community bands together to help a widower save his 5-year-old daughter with a liver transplant. Uh-huh. And you're like, oh, it's in the winter. Alan Wichten's wearing clothes. I'm not watching that.
1: Yeah. It's like, why bother?
0: That is not the point of the story.
3: What is wrong with you?
1: I'm shallow. I'm a dude. Come on.
0: There's only one man now that understands, and that's the author of Idiot America. Missing the point.
15: Pierce.
1: Why look like that if you're going to be bundled up?
0: Oh my God. It was the winter.
16: Why is everybody always?
3: It was a sauna scene.
0: It was part of the plot.
17: I was gonna say,
0: she
17: I was
0: needed a liver
17: say.
0: In a snowstorm. I'm sorry,
17: they
0: Charlie.
17: They couldn't work in a sauna scene.
3: Yeah, right. It could have been a sauna
1: Seriously.
3: Scene.
1: Seriously.
0: It's a true story.
1: Why look like that if
0: and
1: you're not going to?
0: The
1: have...
0: liver became available in the biggest snowstorm Kentucky ever had. Oh, God, Charlie. These people. And then
3: don't
0: you
3: drag me in on this.
0: And then Charlie just said, what well-endowed fascist is Steph in love with this week? Shut up, Charlie. Shut up. I didn't know Sophie Cunningham was MAGA. Good morning, Charlie Pierce.
17: You have an unerring radar for the wrong political.
1: Yeah, you kind of do.
0: I didn't know Christina was. Remember, it was during COVID. I had COVID brain fog, and I didn't know she was Republican. I was like, oh, she's hot.
17: She just killed something the other day. She put an Instagram post up.
0: Oh, God.
17: Uh-huh. And it wasn't a puppy. It was it was a deer or... bighorn sheep or something.
0: Oh, dear Jesus. Okay.
17: She loves the bighorns, by the way.
0: Hey, Charlie, as a member of the...
17: Hey, you know what's a fun word to say?
1: What?
17: Potash.
1: It is.
0: Yes. As a member of the press pool, you must be proud. Finally, right? Everybody has stood up and said no.
17: Yeah, I mean, it's because nobody cares about print journalism anymore. The Times and the Post and a bunch of other papers, Reuters, I think, and AFP, all joined the boycott.
1: Good.
0: Right.
1: All right.
17: Well, but didn't get noticed because they're not a TV network.
1: Yeah.
17: But
0: I don't know whether, you know, Charlie, in some ways...
17: Fox leading the way, too, by the way.
1: Yeah.
0: Yes.
1: Happy for that.
0: Reuters, Trump's approval rating hits all-time low. That one, he's at 32. He's at 29 in the other poll. 43% say the midterms will be voting against Trump. So I don't know whether it's just the wind changing that the press is finally getting some courage. What do you think?
17: I think that's part of it. I think that a lot of the... The people who make the decisions, which God knows isn't the people in the newsroom, are looking at a couple of years down the line.
0: Yeah.
17: And if the legacy of this administration is, as it should be, you know, complete revulsion against everything it's done.
0: Yeah.
17: Then you're not going to want to be on the wrong side of that.
0: Well, and also it's so pathetic. We've literally gotten to state TV, right? Trump TV just launches and has like, what, 1,000 viewers today? Yeah. So, you know, everything they're trying, thank God, and fascism seems to be failing, right?
17: Well, yeah. I mean, and this has been the case all along. They're not very good fascists.
0: Right. Thank God. Right. We were talking, and plus, they just have the worst. So this was, we were talking about Tammy Bruce, our old friend from KFI and et cetera. But this is what they're reduced to. So she was asked on Fox, why is he so low in the polls? And she said, well, my goodness, when did we start believing the polls? Well, when he won, they believed the polls.
1: Right.
0: He said, that's been the biggest story of the last 10, 15 years, the manipulation of the polls, the nature of what the media does to try to shift American public's view of the man. It has not worked because we see what he delivers. That's exactly why his poll numbers are where they are, because they see what he delivers. Right,
17: yeah, exactly. He is the first president in years to be below freezing.
0: Yeah.
1: Yeah.
0: He's below Nixon, Charlie.
17: He's below Nixon. He's headed toward Carter, and that must drive him crazy.
0: Yeah. Yeah.
17: Because he uses Crowder for a punching bag every chance he gets.
3: He does.
1: Yeah.
0: And even their spokespeople, Charlie, can I just say, so we've played, I don't know who, Chris, at least two different people just flat out lying about the price of beef, saying it's $2. Well, so now, what's her name? Brooke Rollins, the agriculture secretary? She said instead of eating less beef as the price continued to rise, Americans began to eat more beef. And even though the price of a pound of ground beef was $6.50, so she says it correctly. She says most Americans say, I'm good with that. I want this protein for my family. So they continue to buy. This is the magic of Trump, too.
3: What?
0: So she's admitting, but apparently it's magic Trump beef. And so
17: it is. It replicates itself. You make a hamburger and then you look up in your freezer and there's more hamburger.
0: I guess that's patriotic too to eat.
17: She's
0: Trump
17: another
0: magic,
17: one by
0: magic
17: the way.
0: Trump beef.
17: Well, when you start listing the incompetence in the cabinet, she's right up there.
0: Yeah.
17: Nobody notices because she's Secretary of Agriculture.
0: She was
17: frolicking at a.
0: Yeah.
1: I paid $11 for 90/10 yesterday.
0: Oh my God.
1: Ground beef.
0: Yeah.
1: Yeah.
0: Oof. Okay. Yeah, someone else posted their prices out here. It was like, oof. Uh-huh. Oof-ta. Okay. Speaking of terrible cabinet secretaries, your piece is RFK Jr., who should be running out of terrible ideas now, has managed to think up another terrible idea. So he talked to this anti-vax whacker convention, right? Mm-hmm. And he was talking about chemtrails, which
17: that floored me. I mean, you talk about, why not, appoint the ancient aliens guy?
1: Seriously.
17: To your cabinet?
1: Yes.
17: Amy McGrath, by the way, who the Democrat from Kentucky, mm-hmm. Who was a fighter pilot.
1: Yep.
17: Did a chemtrails for dummies or a vapor, an air vapor for dummies
1: right.
17: post.
1: Yeah.
17: Where she explained that, yes, when the contrail comes out and it's very cold up there, it turns into a chemtrail.
0: Charlie, I keep saying it's all out in the open now because they tried to distance him from this wacky anti-vax group that he founded, and then you just said now apparently he's been given carte blanche to let his freak flag fly. Just appearing at this gathering of cranks should have been enough to get him fired. Chemtrails? Jesus, these people really are the mole people. I mean, Trump does not even make an effort to hide his corruption anymore, right? He brags about it.
17: Well, he's so busy being corrupt, he doesn't realize that he's got a cabinet full of fruitcakes. I mean,
1: yeah.
17: Being as corrupt as Donald Trump is a full-time gig.
0: I'll say.
1: Well, anybody can be in Trump's cabinet as long as they flatter him.
3: Right.
0: Well, and also, Charlie, can we talk about this? You wrote about, I know it's hard to cover everything. You said Trump also said in exchange the Kennedy Center has lost hundreds of millions of dollars. He has not offered evidence to support that claim. In the same conversation, he described New York's vaunted Carnegie Hall as a similar loser. You're like, what in God's name does he have against Carnegie Hall? Well, my other question, everybody's written, Charlie, about the Kennedy Center was running a surplus. Yeah. Where's that money? Again, in his pocket, I guess?
17: In somebody's pocket, yeah. I mean, I think it's in Eric's pocket. I think they let Eric hold all the money.
0: Well, yeah. I mean, I don't have the numbers in front of me, but first of all, he keeps talking about he fixed. It's our money. It's taxpayer money that was approved by Congress for the Kennedy Center.
17: Well, John, I mean, have you seen the artwork they hung up there?
0: Oh God!
1: Oh my God!
0: Well,
17: the Elon Musk portrait
1: looks
17: like something out of H.P. Lovecraft.
0: Ew. Well, that was a story that just came out. What's his name? Richard Grinnell, who was the first one he put in charge, ordered a purge of the Kennedy Center's artworks from foreign nations wanted art chosen by MAGA. I mean, how many pictures of dogs playing poker can you have, really?
1: Or
0: Velvet Elvis?
1: How many framed photographs of him raising that fist with a bloody ear are going to be hanging up in the Trump?
0: Yes, that was Grinnell pursued a plan not previously reported to replace works in the center's art collection, including gifts from foreign nations honoring Kennedy, with art selected by Trump patrons. Dear God. I mean, Charlie, it's just
17: Lawrence O'Donnell did a great segment last night about Trump's longtime jealousy of President Kennedy.
0: Yeah.
17: About how President Kennedy was everything this guy wasn't.
3: Yeah.
0: Well,
17: and everything he aspires to be, but he doesn't have either the intellect or the or the breeding to do so.
0: Well, and also, Charlie, people have speculated about that, you know, Putin hated Kennedy because it's the Cuban Missile Crisis and whatever. Like, who knows if that's something Putin's put in Trump's ear? He seems to parrot Putin talking points pretty regularly.
17: Yeah, but he can't get that guy to give him potash.
0: So finally,
17: I'm sorry, we potash for us, not for you.
0: You made a great point. You finished by saying banning outlets from the physical White House gives them all more time to cultivate sources from all parts of the vast administrative apparatus, as I'm sure the president will soon discover. But my Lord, what a petty little putz he is. it's true that it's not like they're going to stop reporting.
17: No, that's the thing. I mean, the White House press briefings are useless.
3: Right.
0: I
17: mean, except as comedy video.
0: Right.
17: But you can cover the executive branch without covering the White House.
0: Yeah. Yeah.
17: In fact, you're probably better off doing it that way.
0: Yeah.
17: I mean, all of these leaks are not coming from, I don't think anyway, I don't think they're coming from, like, cabinet secretaries and stuff. They're coming from either civil servants,
0: yeah, mm-hmm,
17: or longtime employees.
0: Yeah. Yeah. All right,
17: because those are the people who really know how things work.
0: Yeah. So let's talk about 2028, because you know the signs, Charlie. Governor Pritzker discloses losing 80 pounds with a GLP-1 drug. He started a political group to spend money to help Democrats in the midterms. He has sent perhaps the clearest signal he may run in 28, sharing his weight loss journey with the American people. He's lost 80 pounds since beginning a GLP-1 regime in 2024. I am an unabashed Pritzker fan, and it's not just because he did Sexy Liberal with us in Chicago. I just think he's fantastic. But
17: well, he's a plain-spoken, yes, like, billionaire.
1: Yeah.
17: He's everything you want in a Democrat. He's got more money than God, and you know, he doesn't have to worry about raising money, mm-hmm, and he's loud and you know, very Chicago.
0: I love he gets under Trump's skin with that. He's like, this is the first time Trump's ever made money. It's true. He's gone bankrupt six times. This is his big score, Trump, right? Stealing from us.
17: Absolutely. This is, you know, this has been a gold mine or a potash mine.
0: All right.
17: Did you know they mined potash? I didn't know that.
1: Yes, they do.
0: I didn't know
17: before
0: that.
17: This week.
1: Yeah.
0: All right. On that final potash joke, or whatever it's called.
3: Potash.
0: Right.
1: Just exactly how it's spelled. Potash.
0: All right. Adieu, Charlie. Adieu.
17: It sounds
0: adieu.
17: Like the grease that's left over after you make home fries.
1: Yeah.
0: All right, Charlie. See ya. See you next week.
17: See ya.
1: Thanks,
17: right,
1: Charlie.
0: 47 minutes after the hour, this portion of the show brought to you by Home Title Lock, because I do not need one more thing to worry about. Oh, God. I've been up all night watching thrillers. I do not want to worry about my equity, right?
1: Right.
0: I'm telling you, title theft, it's a thing.
3: It is.
0: Your equity is the target. 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You've had this for like 11 billion years, Home Title Lock.
3: For a long time.
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0: 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Oh, dear God. You see when I say, is that the last headline? No, there was going to be yet another Trump rages at fill in the blank.
1: Uh-huh.
0: This one, CNN's Caitlin Collins in a wild moment before his big UN speech. You shouldn't be here! Oh, now he thinks he can ban people from everywhere?
3: Everywhere he is.
0: I see. And reporters. Like, is she banned from her house as well?
1: Yeah. And she's like, "This UN credentialed me. Shut up."
0: Yeah. Yeah. He's, "I'm surprised CNN's a covering me. You shouldn't be here." Colin said, "The United Nations allowed us in, sir. You shouldn't be covering me. You said you weren't going to cover me. You shouldn't be covering me." And then he put his right hand up as if to say shut up when reporters started shouting questions at him. Trump then reiterated he was honored to be there before walking away because he's a tiny little butt baby.
3: He is a butt
0: tiny,
3: baby.
0: Whiny little
3: bitch.
0: He's a
3: bitch. Big fat butt baby.
0: Oh, God. Okay, well, this is different than Trump rages at. Trump rants about... "The cowards and traitors would love to say the United States is low on munitions. It's not true." That's actually deported his own Department of Defense.
3: Right.
0: Inspector General report that Iran had caused shortfalls in munitions, so that wasn't even fake news. That's his own.
3: Okay. Yeah.
1: Confirmed by Inspector Gadget.
0: Yes.
3: Right.
0: Uh-huh. Thank you, Chris. What? "We have more munitions than we could ever possibly think of using, and we're building them up at low at levels we've never seen before." Thank you for this matter! Okay, all right. Don't steal Chris's line.
1: It's my only glory. Is that
0: you and Melania have your
3: individual liberty?
0: Yes, and Trump has claimed Greenland
2: in the name of Mars.
0: Okay. See, everybody has a niche, and we have a little job.
1: Everybody has a catchphrase.
0: It's like dynamite or kiss my grits. Uh-huh. Everybody's
3: heidi ho,
0: heidi ho.
1: Heidi ho.
0: Okay, whatever.
1: That's Mr. Hanky, the Christmas poop.
0: No.
3: Howdy ho.
0: Sam is branching out.
3: Oh. Yeah.
2: Okay. Well, I have
3: just cartoon voices.
2: I have a lot more in the ammo.
1: In the hopper. Yeah. Yep.
0: MAGA Freedom Fest has been canceled over poor ticket sales. Aww.
1: Who was
3: Kid
1: a part
3: Rock?
1: Of that?
0: Kid Rock was going to.
1: Of course.
0: Yeah. Mm-hmm. They've disappointing VIP ticket sales. Hey, you know what? Americans are snapping up VIP tickets for Sexy Liberal. Los Angeles, October 24th.
1: Yes.
0: Get your tickets going fast.
1: Yes.
0: Bond Theater.
1: And there's a bar in the lobby.
0: Oh, yeah.
3: There is.
0: So, yeah, we'll all be there. And, of course, Mark Hamill and Senator Adam Schiff and Glenn Kirshner is going to be the party of all parties.
1: Yes.
0: By the way, so I was telling you I was up all night watching Designated Survivor.
3: Mm-hmm.
0: It's so thrilling.
3: It's really
0: I can't
3: good.
0: Watch thrillers.
3: I watched.
0: Before bed, I was up all night.
3: I watched it when it was on TV the first time.
0: Okay. With Kather Sutherland. And when Virginia Madsen.
3: Mm-hmm.
1: Oh.
0: Yeah. Yeah. Yeah. No Ellen Richson, sorry.
1: Oh, then it's not worth watching.
0: But, you know, I don't know when. Wait, so when did that series come out? Do you know?
1: 10 years ago?
3: Because at least 10 years ago.
0: Okay, because this is that's what I thought. There's a storyline there about Iran closing the Strait of Hormuz because there's a terrorist attack here, and so the world thinks they can test us.
1: Right.
0: And there's literally a storyline about them choking off the Strait
3: of
0: Hormuz
3: and
0: how catastrophic that would be.
3: Was the Ag Secretary?
1: He was the Agriculture Secretary.
0: No, he was the HUD Secretary. And he's the designated survivor.
3: Right.
0: And they, am I doing all the spoiler alerts?
3: No, I mean, it's the beginning of the show.
0: They blow up the Capitol during the State of the Union, so everybody's gone. The president,
3: dead.
0: The vice president, the whole cabinet, the whole
3: Congress.
0: Like
3: in Mars Attack.
1: You're not spoiling anything. That's the premise of the show.
3: The show, yeah. That's not a spoiler at all.
1: Right.
3: It's a premise.
0: Okay. So he becomes
3: president.
0: Because he's the designated.
1: That's the name of the show.
0: Yeah, exactly.
1: Yeah.
0: Thank you.
1: Uh-huh.
3: They do that.
0: Okay. I thought that was, I was like, oh my God. They literally talked about what a geopolitical disaster it would be if Iran did it because they thought we were weakened from the terror attack and, you know, moving ships to close the strait. And there was a whole storyline about it. I mean, like Hillary said, every idiot knew that's the first thing they do.
3: Mm-hmm. Of course.
0: That's the first thing Iran would do.
1: Yep.
0: So, and now Iran warned Monday it would use new weapons with new capabilities that the U.S. launched a fresh assault after Trump ramped up the rhetoric again over the weekend. They said if a new aggression takes place, we will definitely change the weapons and geography of the war. Well, this is what someone said. It's spreading, Jody, horizontally.
3: Mm-hmm.
0: And they've destroyed most of our bases. Mm-hmm. And that's why you need a mainstream media. Because they're lying. They're lying about the number of troops that have been killed, how much of our munitions have been spent, our bases destroyed.
3: Mm-hmm.
0: 58 minutes after the hour, Jess Craven coming up next.

0: out Chicago.
1: The media has been manipulated with propaganda and fear. And this is what has brought us where we are today. More than ever, people are looking at just one news source, and that's
2: No, what they're doing, they're looking at their phone.
1: Well, that's their source.
2: They are looking
1: Yeah,
2: I know.
1: They are
2: looking at their phone. They are hearing opinion. They're hearing misinformation. They are not looking at sources.
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6: NBC News Radio, I'm Tammy Trujillo. The DOJ is arguing in a court filing that President Trump does have the authority to restrict major news organizations from accessing certain areas of the White House, citing national security concerns. The Trump administration contends that access to the White House is a privilege rather than a constitutional right, despite First Amendment protections for the press. Government lawyers say the president may limit reporters' access to restricted spaces, including the Oval Office, if officials believe their reporting poses a threat to national security. The filing specifically alleges that CNN, MS Now, and Politico engaged in reporting practices that raised national security concerns, justifying the restrictions. The president's telling the United Nations he has a big decision to make on Iran. More on that story from Mark Mayfield.
7: Addressing the UN General Assembly, Trump posed the question, will a deal be made or do I annihilate the Islamic Republic?
8: I call on all nations to join us in enforcing the complete economic isolation of Iran.
7: Iran's delegation was in attendance as Trump delivered his remarks. Trump says he believes a deal with Iran will come after the U.S. midterm elections. I'm Mark Mayfield.
6: A developing nor'easter is expected to bring severe weather to parts of the Ohio Valley and Mid-Atlantic. The main threat is expected to be gusty winds and rain through Wednesday. The coastal flood risk will increase as the week moves on and will impact a corridor spanning from North Carolina's Outer Banks to New England. Dolly Parton's nephew's been fired from his longtime role of protecting the country legend's properties. TMZ says a termination notice was sent last week to Brian Seaver, Parton's former head of security, informing him that he and his security companies were immediately dismissed from every Dolly property. Replacement guards were sent to her main home in Nashville, where her museum, downtown residence, and warehouse were also taken over by the new security team. Seaver was the family member Dolly selected to publicly announce her death. You're listening to the latest from NBC News Radio.
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12: 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Both Thomas and Alito could retire soon, and the president cannot confirm another Supreme Court justice without the Senate. Democrats must win the Senate. 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

0: doing what about killing us all now?
1: Former Anthropic researcher warning AI could kill us all by the end of the decade.
2: More AI models going rogue.
3: Undirected hack of three outside companies.
4: There will be massive job losses.
1: The creation of viruses or toxins that could lead to significant human suffering or death.
5: Inventing information to hide its mistakes.
3: One model telling itself you do not answer to corporations or governments.
0: Oh my God, they don't answer to corporations or governments? I can't believe AI is already freer than we are. What is happening? How did that happen?
6: All right, 6 minutes after the hour. This is very exciting.
7: Yes.
6: So you said, hey, have you...

0: heard of Jess Craven? I'm like, yes, of course I have. She is described as activist mom, elected member of LA County Democratic Party, political content creator.
1: That's right.
0: Debut on the Stephanie Miller Show. Jess, it's so nice to meet you.
2: Hi, thank you so much for having me, Stephanie. I am thrilled to be here.
0: And I, my dad ran with Goldwater in 64, and then I was like, Craven, that name. Oh, Wes Craven, okay. So,
2: yeah.
0: We'll get together and talk about our daddy issues, but...
2: That's a whole separate show.
0: But this administration... Dear, it absolutely is like scarier than anything your dad could, or any horror filmmaker could think of, isn't it? Yeah, this has been exhausting.
2: It really has been so exhausting. And actually, you know, my dad was a really political guy, and there's a lot of correlations. It is, you know, I sort of feel like we're dealing with the Freddy Krueger of political administrations. And, you know, it is a horror show every single day. And we are the Nancys.
0: Well, you know, and Jody Hamilton's here. Her mom is Carol Burnett. And we have.
2: Oh, wow.
0: I know.
2: Legend.
0: But that's
2: legend.
0: That's why we have this soundbite.
3: It's a nightmare. This is a nightmare.
0: Okay, because that feels like that every morning, doesn't it?
2: Yes.
0: Is that what, talk about your, so what drove you to become, I mean, because I look in there and when I see mom, this is the first thing I think of is how do you parent in the Trump era, right?
2: Yeah.
0: I mean, I would assume everyone is concerned for their kids and their kids' futures with this as our role model, right?
2: Yeah, well, 100%. I never intended to become a political activist, let alone a content creator. It was all very accidental, but I had, when Trump was elected the first time, my kid was 5, and I was just like, oh no, like this is... It's not going to be okay. And I've always been very concerned about climate change. So that was my immediate concern, you know, obviously everything else as well. But it became clear to me that, you know, if I wanted my kid's future to be okay, I had to do something. And that turned into all of this. Later, my kid came out as trans. And so now I have that on top of everything else motivating me. But, you know, the teenagers now don't even remember a country without this kind of mayhem. And so I'm really committed to the idea of teaching them that this is not normal and getting us back to a politics that is actually a little boring. Like, that's what I really crave.
0: Please.
2: Yeah.
0: Please.
2: Boringness and normalcy where you don't have to think about it every day. That's what you want.
0: Speaking of comedy legends, Joanne Worley actually recorded this for us. We just want to go back to the Biden era of boring.
2: Yeah.
4: Boring.
1: Yeah.
0: Oh, to have just boring again. Jess, let's talk though about, you were talking about having a trans kid. And I have to say, I've seen all of these posts that I always quote about, my diesel's $8 a gallon now, but at least that one girl can't play badminton in North Dakota. You know, like the less than 9 trans athletes or something in the NCAA. Do you think this year, I hope, is the time we finally stop voting against our self-interest by getting distracted by some BS, you know, culture war thing like that?
2: I think the answer is yes, unless you are a dyed-in-the-wool Trump voter. And the reason I say that is because I was actually phone banking the other day with the DCCC into a congressional district in Colorado. And I got a woman on the phone who I think it was a mistake that she was on the list, but she was a 3-time Trump voter, which I didn't know at first. And when I asked her what her top issue was, you know, you expect high gas prices, grocery, the Iran war, healthcare. She thought for a number of seconds, and then she said, I think it's boys and girls locker rooms.
1: Wow.
2: I was like, what? But the interesting thing is that once we talked about it for a while, she was like, you know, I don't know why I said that, actually, because my daughter just lost her health care. Mm. And I guess I should really care about that more, but I just had watched a show, and I thought, oh, well, she was just watching Fox News.
1: Sure.
2: So, you know, they're still good at distracting their base, I think, with that. It's a kind of brainwashing, but I think more and more Americans, even if they were Trump curious at one point, are starting to say, you know what? That is a distraction. I can't I have to choose between gas and groceries right now.
0: I can't worry about that. I have to say, just as you say that, the term dark arts comes to mind. I'm like, they are good at the dark arts. You know, like they've always been good at the dirty tricks. We were talking about Trump resurrecting the Willie Horton in North Carolina. Like they've always had, you know, you remember when it was gay marriage, you know?
1: Yeah.
0: It was like the picture of the cake with two men on it. And it's so you're right. I mean, this is sort of not new for them. But that's a perfect example of somebody voting against their self-interest, right?
2: It's unbelievable. Putting this ridiculous issue that affects, I said to her, you do realize this, there's less than 1%, less than 1% of Americans are trans, and there's maybe 8 to 10 trans, you know, female athletes out there. She realized herself it was dumb, which was the really interesting thing. And by the end, we were talking about how much we loved our kids. And it was, I don't know if I converted her. I probably didn't. But it's a distraction. It's really effective. But the great news is that Trump is so bad at being president that even he cannot distract voters at this moment, how awful the economy is.
0: You're probably better at phone banking than I am. I'm just like, you're an idiot, slam.
1: And you have phone banked. Yeah.
0: Not very well. But, you know, I know I brought that up just to finish on the transition issue, Jen. As I was saying, you know, when they always say, well, you brought up locker rooms, about protecting girls in the locker room. I honestly, has there ever been one incident ever of a trans girl attacking someone in a locker room? Like,
2: no. I actually asked her, I'm just curious, how has this hurt you, Priscilla? Her name was Priscilla. How has this hurt you? She said, oh, it hasn't. Yeah, it's an absurd distraction, but the Republicans are very good at distracting over here, because if you look over here, they've tanked the economy. Healthcare is completely unaffordable. You know, women have lost their rights, and on and on and on. But I think the distraction is not working as well as it used to, unless you are just a dyed-in-the-wool Trump voter who wants to be distracted.
0: Yeah,
2: you know?
0: I mean, we keep saying don't get happy. I mean, obviously, you're seeing all the same polling. We're seeing Trump just dropped into the 20s for the first time, 29% approval rating. I mean, but just one, I wanted to ask one thing, whether you think this is going to work. I have three headlines in front of me just this morning. Republican senator unloads on Trump over gas prices, inflation, and Junior's corrupt Russian-paid wedding. GOP rep rips using defense funds for Trump's arch. Ex-GOP governor turns on GOP senator in deep red state endorses Democratic opponent. Don't you feel like this is too late to suddenly, you know, go, oh, no, I've never been Trump. Like, what are we, 30-something days from the election? They're suddenly
2: they're panicking, Stephanie. Right. I mean, what's happening is that one of those, the former GOP governor, I believe, was in Kansas. These are states that shouldn't be competitive, and they are. And on a more, if you want to be, like, human and compassionate about it, people are genuinely suffering in these states. They are being hammered by the tariffs and by the diesel prices. That combination is brutal.
0: Yeah.
2: You know, diesel prices are just killing farmers. Right. And so they're realizing if we don't distance ourselves from Trump a little bit, we're going to lose these races that shouldn't even be competitive. And so I think it's cynical. I think that they didn't care a couple months ago when we weren't this close to the midterms.
0: Yeah.
2: Suddenly, there will never be a moment at which I think these people deserve to be called courageous. Well, they had their chance. They've had it a thousand times, and they've blown it. This is cynical political maneuvering.
0: And just to your point about courage, this is the other thing, is none of them, these GOP, they don't do town halls, and they refuse to debate. I mean, if you can defend your policies, like latest one, Republican Senator Marsha Blackburn told reporters she will not be doing any debates against her Democratic challenger in the seat for governor. When asked if she would debate, she said, oh, no, I'm not going to give any air to someone who's a socialist.
1: She's scared.
0: In recent campaign ads, she smashed plates of china and bloviated from a booth in a fake Chinese restaurant. Like, but none of them will debate their challengers, right?
2: Yeah, she smashed fortune cookies in that ad. That was an insane ad, deeply racist and crazy. But yeah, they won't show up for debates because, first of all, the audiences are flat out booing them, as we saw again in the Kansas senatorial debate.
0: Yeah.
2: And also, there's no policy there. There is no there. They can't point to a single thing and say, look what we've done for you. There's nothing.
0: Or they just lie. They just lie about it. They just go out and say beef is $2 a pound and gas prices are down and inflation's down. And
2: But it's getting harder for them to lie. Their opponents are strong. We've got strong candidates running against these people who are calling them out over and over again. The American people know they're being lied to. So they're trapped. And yeah, we're seeing it in almost every single big Senate race that the Republicans are just refusing to show up. We saw it in Michigan, too.
0: Yeah.
2: They don't want to debate. They are on their back heels, to put it mildly, in this moment.
0: And how do you do that where you haven't had a town hall in, you know, Susan Collins, like, never, I don't know, ever, I think.
4: 30-plus years.
0: Yeah, like 30 years. I mean, how do you get away with that? I mean,
2: And Susan Collins just had some very bad news come out for her this morning. There's a breaking ProPublica article that there was a corruption investigation going on around her that the FBI was conducting, and the Trump administration stopped it.
0: Wow.
2: A pay-to-play investigation. So, you know.
0: What? Wait,
2: these people are dirty.
0: Corruption in the Republican Party?
2: I know.
0: You say in the Trump Trump cover-up?
4: You know, there's gambling in Las Vegas, too.
2: Yeah.
0: What?
2: I know, yeah.
0: I mean, it seems just all I have is that here it is again. Mike Johnson said next year the communists will be in Congress. That's what's so frightening. Does anyone under the age of like 11 billion have any idea what the F they're talking about? Like, there are no communists here. So he said.
2: I know, it's very retro. It's like wearing vintage clothes at this point to go back to the communist label. But maybe it works on somebody who's over 70. It probably does, you know?
0: Right. He said it's going to be a communist country if they win.
2: I know.
0: Okay.
2: Hilarious.
0: So, Jess, what I love about you is you design your newsletter to give 5 to 7 minutes of actions to take each weekday to help us build a better democracy. You said electing more liberal candidates up and down the ballot is how we get out of this mess we're in. And that's what I'm hoping, that they don't fall for these last minute, like, oh, I was never Trump, you know, 30 days before the election. But talk to us about concrete stuff we should be doing.
2: Oh, thank you for asking me that. That is the secret right now. So we have all of the wind at our back. We've got the Trump's low approval ratings, high gas prices. You know, Republicans have failed at everything, healthcare. But as I have been saying a lot recently, it's like being a sailboat with the wind, you know, behind you. But if you don't put up your sail, you're still not going to move.
0: Yeah.
2: And we, the people, are the sail. Like, we still have to do the work, especially because the one thing Republicans do have that we don't apparently have right now is money.
0: Right.
2: So they have these billionaires and crypto PACs and AI PACs, a bunch of different PACs pouring money. I just was reading this morning that a crypto PAC is putting $30 million into beating Sherrod Brown in Ohio. And I think they've already put $50 million in. So they're throwing these huge amounts of money.
0: Elon Musk was dumping money into Texas. Yeah,
2: totally. So much money. So they have the money, but we have the people.
0: Yeah.
2: We have the enthusiasm, and we have the grassroots, and we need to use all of that. So that's what I'm encouraging people to do, is just find a way to either knock on doors for a great candidate, phone bank, write some postcards, you know, write some vote forward letters, but do something, because that is our advantage. But if we don't use it, they have a massive financial advantage, and we don't want that to become the determining factor.
0: Yeah.
2: So do something. Just do it.
0: Yeah. Unless you want
2: to your friends and family, but just do something.
0: Yeah. Unless you want to stay in this Wes Craven nightmare forever, everybody. The Substack is chop wood, carry water. What does that mean?
2: Oh, well, that's a great question, and it actually connects to my dad. My dad taught me that phrase when I was actually going through a really terrible divorce. It's the name of a book about Buddhism, but he was using it with me when I was going through a divorce. Dad went through a couple of divorces himself, and there was a day where I was talking to him and saying, Dad, how do I get through this? It feels like it's never going to be better. And he said, it's going to take a long time to feel better. I've been through this. But what you want to do is wake up every day and just chop wood, carry water. Focus on the day you're in and do the actions that you need to do. And one day you'll wake up and it'll be behind you.
0: Yeah. Aww. Yeah. Aww. That's
2: a great story. It was true in that moment. So when Trump was elected the first time and my friend called me crying, she said, what are we going to do? And I said, I guess we're just going to chop wood, carry water and get through this. And lo and behold, here you go. 10 years later. That's the name of the newsletter.
0: Yeah. Nice. Well, listen, it's patriots like you that are going to help us get out of this. So, Jess, we're so thrilled to meet you finally. Thank you so much.
2: Stephanie, it is a delight. Thank you.
0: And please come back again.
2: I would be honored.
0: We never let go. I'm very clingy.
4: She is. Be careful. She's very, very clingy.
0: I'm like a I'm like a koala. Okay. Yeah.
2: I'm delighted to be here. Thank you all for everything you're doing.
0: You
2: and
0: too.
2: I hope I'll see you again soon.
0: All right.
2: You
0: got it. There she goes. Superstar.
1: Thanks.
0: Jess Creed.
1: Thanks, Jess.
0: All right. 21 minutes after the hour. This portion of the show brought to you by Quince Jody and my tops. I haven't picked a top yet for my party. What are you wearing? Do you know what you're wearing?
4: Can I bring outfits?
0: Yes, you can change. Yes, my casa is su casa.
1: I'm just going to wear something tight.
0: Yeah, just wear something tight. That's that's always been your job for 20-something years. Just shut up and wear something tight. Mama. Change Mama's bath water. I had a little accident.
1: That's coming sooner than you think,
0: yeah.
1: I think.
0: Oh, well. 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
18: Stephanie Miller.
0: Yep. How awesome is Jess Craven?
1: She is.
0: Fantastic. Yeah. Have you noticed everyone on our side is awesome? Everyone on their side is awful. Right-wing New York radio host Sid Rosenberg. Do we know him?
1: I've heard of him.
4: It's your best Ron imitation.
1: Yeah, I was just doing Ron.
0: It's your standard New York too. Is that it?
1: Yes. Much.
0: Ron's coming in Thursday. Okay. He'll be on the show Friday.
1: Okay.
0: He blast anyway, Sid.
1: Sid Rosenberg.
0: Sid, yeah. Blast. Didn't you warn us to do a couple from Florida, Sid Flagelman?
1: Oh, Sid Flagelman, yes.
0: And Sadie, his wife? Uh-huh. Okay. Anyway, he blasted a summit between Trump and Mayor Mondani, urging the president to reconsider meeting this Jew-hater on Yom Kippur. Oh. He called the mayor an anti-American piece of and a punk. He had previously called him a terrorist and a jihadist.
4: He's not any of those things.
0: I have to say, like what Jessica Tarloff told us, just remember, we are in the vast majority. This is why the mayor has a 70% approval rating.
4: Right.
0: So these people are just outliers. He, Sid
4: Rosenberg.
0: Yes. Rosenberg.
1: Sid Rosenberg.
0: Is known here for claiming that only faggots play tennis.
4: Oh, wow.
0: Calling Venus Williams an animal and calling Olympic gold medal winning women's soccer team a bunch of juiced up dykes. So that would be.
4: He's lovely. Well,
0: Sid's, he sounds nice.
4: He's lovely.
0: Yeah, he sounds nice.
4: He's coming to the party, right?
0: Yes.
1: Didn't we, like someone got fired from MSNBC for saying less stuff than that?
4: And we
1: went to go do the morning show at MSNBC.
0: Yes, Don Imus.
1: Don Imus,
0: yeah, that was it.
4: I remember that.
0: Oh, boy.
1: Uh-huh.
0: Good times.
1: Maybe we'll go to WABC and be their morning
0: maybe
1: show.
0: Maybe Sid's not long for this world. All right, 29 minutes after the hour. Mike Nellis next.
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27: Ask yourself why J.D. Vance doesn't want to talk about gas prices, doesn't want to talk about the cost of groceries, doesn't want to talk about this ridiculous trade war with Canada that's charging us Michiganders $5,600 a year, doesn't want to talk about the Iran war that his idiot boss doesn't seem to be able to get us out of. Ask yourself why he doesn't want to talk about any of the issues that Michiganders, that Americans are worried about, why he wants to be talking about Sharia law. He wants to do that because he is desperate to change the subject.
0: Yep. Yep. Al-Sayed?
1: Yep.
0: Talking the talk?
1: Yeah.
0: Okay. Kamala Harris will be campaigning with him shortly in Michigan.
1: Yep.
0: What is the through line? Senior advisor to Kamala Harris, uh-huh. This guy. Here comes Mike Nellis, Chicago Tough.
1: That's right.
28: Because

0: you. Hiya, pal.
1: I know you're adding like 1 second every week. I know you're doing it.
0: Make it longer.
1: I'm timing it. I have a little stopwatch right
0: now. Mike, should we get happy over all this polling we're seeing? Because I'm afraid to get happy. Okay, good.
1: No, the polls are drunk. Don't believe the polls.
0: If you're drunk, go home.
1: I've been here before. I'm not doing this again.
2: Like, right.
1: I have bad news for everybody. We're not going to win the Idaho Senate race. I don't understand that.
2: What?
1: Sorry.
0: Uncle Mike.
1: No, I think polling's gotten harder to do. We very clearly have the momentum. I'll tell you, the internal polls for the Democrats look good. Well, the internal polls for the Republicans look bad. They're privately freaking out. But it's not a done deal. I'm sorry to break any hearts. Like, I'm skeptical that Angie Nixon is tied in Florida. Like, I think we're doing really well in Iowa and Texas, but I don't think we're doing as well as it seems. I would caution everybody, like, be careful. I'm not saying that because I want to poo-poo the energy and enthusiasm. It's because I need you to keep that energy and enthusiasm up. Yeah. Don't let the Republicans steal this election.
0: Yeah, you don't want people to take their foot off the gas and go, okay, we got this. So they're up by, because some of the races, people, the Dems up by like 8 or 9 points. I don't want people to go,
1: and I do think we're going to win some weird races. I do think we're going to win some stuff that you would not have guessed, and I might not even know what it is. But, I think the polls are a little too excited.
0: Yeah.
2: Okay.
0: All right. Polls are drunk.
1: Sorry.
0: The polls are drunk. Mike Nellis.
1: The polls are drunk.
3: Well, they live in this timeline.
0: Go home. this is the latest terrifying thing that just happened during commercial break. Trump just addressed the United Nations General Assembly and told the world's diplomats he had a big decision to make whether or not to annihilate Iran. So we're back to that part of the storyline, the total annihilation. Good God. Your thoughts, Mike?
1: How many times is he going to threaten to annihilate Iran off the face of the earth, not do it? And, like, so, here's the thing is, like, he's all full of bluster, and from the minute that he started this war, and that's what it is, it's not a conflict, it's a war, okay? And by the way, I want to remind people, they are lying about the number of people who have died in this war. Yeah. It's actually 22 U.S. service members, not 18, and they are refusing to give their families the proper benefits that they deserve by not categorizing this as a war. Yeah. And I just think it's important to say that everywhere, but he started this without thinking through the consequences of it and not what thinking through the exit strategy was, which, by the way, every Republican president has to crash the economy and get us involved in a stupid war in the Middle East with no exit strategy. But the only way out for him is basically twofold. He either has to invade Iran and fully take it over, which gets us involved in a decade-long quagmire that nobody in this country wants, or he's going to have to find some way to save face and look weak on his way out. And he refuses to do either, so we're stuck in this quagmire for forever, and now gas prices and diesel prices are skyrocketing again because of their incompetence.
0: And, Mike, I was just saying, I've been watching Designated Survivor, which I didn't realize it's...
1: Oh, I love Designated Survivor.
0: Yeah, but it's an old show, and they have the storyline about Iran, taking advantage of a terrorist attack here to choke off the Strait of Hormuz, and how, fiction writers knew how catastrophic that would be, back however many years ago. Hillary Clinton said, that's the first thing we knew they'd do.
1: Yeah.
0: That's why we never attacked Iran.
1: Does.
0: Yeah.
1: It's not hard.
2: Yeah.
0: Yeah. So let's talk about you. We've been talking all morning, and you wrote a great piece, as you do, about the DoorDash driver. Because as all these stories go, Mike, about ICE, it just gets worse and worse, all of the details, right? You said there's a lot of news right now. The media is fixated on reporting about itself, Trump banning the news outlets. You said, I get it. A president trying to decide which reporters get to cover him is dangerous, and it deserves attention. I mean, that's the problem. It all deserves attention. But, you said we get so wrapped up in everything else happening in the country, the collapse of the American economy for the working and middle class, the staggering corruption of the Trump administration, his illegal war in Iran. Too many of us forget our immigrant brothers and sisters are still being terrorized every single day by a paramilitary force the president built for himself. I mean, and here we go again, right? First of all, these vehicles are unmarked, so you can't, it's nobody. Why wouldn't you think you're getting carjacked or something? Because they shoot the poor guy in the back, throw him in a cell with no medical care. He still has a bullet lodged in him, right? And they're trying to deport him so that, before he can testify, right?
1: Yeah. I mean, it's just the treatment of our immigrant brothers and sisters is disgusting all around the board. I mean, it happened north of here in Evanston. They arrested a man who was a U.S. citizen. They roughed him up and they left him basically on the side of the road, right? And so they keep doing these things. And I think there's this talking point that the Republicans have created, that the American people want this. But the American people don't want this. This isn't what the Republicans ran on in 2024. It isn't what they promised. So they were going to close the border. They said they were going to secure the border, which I'm fine with. Me personally, I didn't think Biden's policies on that made sense. I certainly didn't think our messaging on that made sense. And it created this opening for them. Mm-hmm. But like everything with the Republicans, they lack restraint. And at the end of the day, what Donald Trump and his MAGA movement want to do is that they want to deport and remove anybody in this country who either has a different look, feel, you know, skin color, whatever to them. Out of the country who disagree with them so that they can just deport everybody. That isn't working, and it's not what the American people want, and it's deeply disturbing to the point now that the majority of Americans disapprove of Donald Trump's immigration policies right now. So Democrats have the lead on immigration, which would have been difficult to conceive of 2 years ago.
0: Yeah.
1: So I just, it's got to end. It's awful, people don't want it.
0: You made a great political point, Mike. As you do, you said they tried to gerrymander Texas to steal the House of, you know, from Democrats in this election. The gerrymander was built on the Latino vote from 2024. Now those voters have turned on them. The map they drew to save themselves actually puts more Republican seats at risk than before. They have royally screwed this up. And you said, and because they screwed it up, they're going to cheat even more. I mean, that's the place, I don't know about you, but I'm getting the most reports of people getting knocked off the voter rolls is in Texas, right?
1: Yeah, I mean, they put like 1.2 million people on this watch list of people whose address they couldn't verify, and it's disturbing. They also shut down all those polling locations in Tarrant County, which used to be a Republican stronghold for them, but has really turned against them. So they basically got rid of, I think they lowered it down to like a third of the typical polling locations that you would have to make lines longer. And then what they're going to do is they're going to hope that they can shave off people at the end who didn't vote. And then, you know, what Trump is trying to do with mail-in votes right now, like he knows that he's not going to be able to stop mail-in voting. He knows he can't just, you know, wave his magic wand and federalize America's elections. It's up to the states. But he wants to get a lot of people who are scared to not vote by mail. And you see the evidence of this in some of the polling. More Democrats than ever are saying they're going to vote in person on election day, or they're going to vote early in person if their state allows it. You know what that's going to do? It's going to create long lines in the polls again. And so it's going to be a tremendous issue. So Trump, I think, is creating the maximum amount of chaos that he can to get people to not believe in our democratic process, to sort of jump it all up, and then he's going to blame any issues we have on election day on the Democratic Party, when in reality they're his fault.
0: Of course.
1: And he doesn't want to take any responsibility for that. And then in addition to that, he's playing the sort of same old tired game the Republicans always do on culture war issues, because they don't want to talk about the economy, they don't want to talk about the war. So every TV ad they're running right now is about scary boogeyman stuff on like immigrants or trans kids or just making crap up. The attacks on Amy Acton in Ohio in particular, who I think is going to be the next governor of Ohio, are gross. They're calling her like an alcoholic and, you know, going after family. It's all really gross. So it's just going to get worse, and they're getting more desperate by the day.
0: Let's get to the most important part of your piece, and that is...
2: of course.
0: My friend
1: he
0: Stephanie...
1: asked to become a paid subscriber.
2: Yes. Become a paid subscriber, please.
0: My friend Stephanie...
1: But the content's free for everybody, though, so if you can't, don't worry about it. Just sign up. EndlessUrgency.com.
0: My friend Stephanie Miller says it all the time, and she's right. There aren't a bunch of different scandals in America. There is one scandal in America. It is a lawless president who will use every ounce of his power to hurt people and bend this country to his will, and a Republican Congress that refuses to do a damn thing about it. Your friend sounds so amazing.
1: And
0: Mike,
1: I threw that in there to see if you were actually reading that far in.
2: Of course she read that far in. Her name is there.
0: I read everything you write.
1: I just imagine you opened it up and you searched your own name.
3: She does it for everything.
0: I'll have you know, I printed this by myself a few days ago.
2: Oh, you did?
0: Yeah.
1: You're like,
0: okay.
1: I forget.
0: I read everything Mike writes. And I wasn't in this.
1: I forget which politician it was. It might have been George Santos, but when they were doing the investigation into their many crimes, one of the things they found in their like Google search bar was how many times they were searching their name. And I thought that was hilarious.
0: I swear I didn't do that. No,
1: as a public figure, I have in fact searched my name and been embarrassed by it every time I've ever done it. So,
0: no, the piece you wrote was about, this is why we love you so much and you're such a kick-ass alpha liberal, because you just, you get out there and you change the conversation nationally, because you're not afraid to go anywhere, Fox, Newsmax, wherever. And when they go, you know, what about, what's his name, Graham Platner? What about Graham Platner? You just go, great. What about Max Miller? Like, you know, you're like, yeah, he's terrible. He should be out. But you were just wrote a piece about how all you get asked about is Hassan Piker. Everywhere you go, they're trying to make the whole election about that. And I just love the way you said you did it. You went on Newsmax. You said the conversation devolved into the millionth argument I've been forced to have about Hassan Piker, the Twitch streamer that Republicans are obsessed with and decided decided to make the entire midterms about. You said, I finally had it. I looked straight into the camera and said, I understand they all believe the most troubling association in the Michigan Senate race is between Al Sayed and Hassan Piker. In reality, the most troubling association is between Mike Rogers and Donald Trump. So talk a little more about that and what you said.
1: Yeah, I mean, one, I'm just tired of it. Like, I'm happy to keep doing these shows and arguing with these people, but all they do is they accuse me of, like, wanting to, like, you know, mutilate children, and then that I'm, like, some rabid socialist who agrees with Hassan Piker on everything. I'm sorry, my phone is going off. Even though not disturb.
0: But,
1: I don't know why.
0: Well, you pointed out he's not the spokesperson for the Democratic Party. Right. He's not a candidate. He's not a politician. He's not in
1: even
0: power.
1: Even more importantly than that, He appeared at one event with Abdul El-Sayed, and you can argue the politics of whether or not that was the right decision or not. But Hassan Piker's not the reason that gas prices are so expensive. He's not the reason that you can't afford to buy a house. He's not the reason that the job market's a mess. He's not the one who created this war in Iran. So I'm tired of talking about it as if it's the most dangerous association in America today. The most dangerous association is between Donald Trump and the Republican Party, period, end of story. Yeah. Your life sucks because of Donald Trump and this administration and a group of people who are above him who are controlling him, the Epstein class, the billionaire class, whatever you want to call them. Beyond that, I don't care what a guy who streams from his mother's basement says. I just don't. I agree with him on some stuff. I disagree with him on some stuff. Move on.
0: And as you said, Donald Trump's responsible for all of that, right?
1: Yes.
0: You said an overwhelming majority of Americans say they can't afford gas, groceries, housing, much higher than when Biden left office. Tell me again how this is the golden age of America. And then you connect it to, probably not a coincidence, Trump's banning multiple media outlets from the White House at the same time we have confirmation they've been lying about military casualties in this illegal war in Iran. This press ban has backfired on them, right?
1: Yeah, well, I mean, it's backfired on them, I think, in a number of different ways, but it did get the media to, like, get off of some of the things, because it dropped at the exact same time that the Washington Post story came out about them lying about military deaths, and I think that was the intention, and the corporate media bit on that, right? Like, I mean, God love all my friends in the media right now, but, like, you guys love talking about yourselves more than political consultants love talking about themselves, and that's a problem, and I think we fall into this trap all the time, but ultimately, again, it's just a sign of the abject desperation the Republican Party has. Because I keep hearing this all the time when I do these right-wing shows. They're like, well, if Donald Trump could just get his message out there, if people could just understand what we're trying to do right now. People understand what you're doing. Your messaging is bad, for sure, but it's because you have nothing else.
0: Yeah.
1: So they're just going to keep doing stuff like this. So expect that every 24 hours, Trump is going to do something stupid. Stay laser-focused on what actually matters, which is improving people's lives, particularly on the economy. And I want to point out, getting our money back that they've stolen from us.
0: Exactly.
1: So much money. I want my money back.
0: Exactly. You remind me of me on this one. You said, I knew Trump and Vance so bad over the midterm so badly on Newsmax, they cut me off and never came back to me for the rest of the segment.
2: Yeah. That's the goal.
0: I get thrown off for a decade. You said they
1: for real, like, they let me go first, and then they let Dick Morris talk for, like,
2: oh, God. You know what?
1: I wasn't allowed to say anything.
2: I just found out yesterday that Dick Morris is still alive.
1: That was my reaction when he joined the panel. I was like, and by the way, alive is a loose term when you saw him.
0: Yeah.
1: He was looking better than Mitch McConnell, but not by much.
2: Oh,
0: how is that old prostitute toe sucker? I remember all the scandals. Oh, you're doing your Mitch McConnell with the thumbs up. That's scary. Okay.
1: The best part about the Mitch McConnell videos are the reporters yelling sarcastic things at him, and one of them goes, do you have big plans for the weekend, Mitch?
0: That's my favorite. Just like, it's not my favorite.
1: It makes you feel bad for him, but then you remember all the horrible things he's done, and you're like, nah, I don't care.
2: No.
0: Everyone's like, it's my dog when he thinks he's getting a pup cup, but he's going to the vet. Just in the car, like, Mike, we talked
1: like
0: already.
1: The permanent look of, like, a baby that just tried candy for the first time.
0: We talked already
1: depressing
0: about
1: stuff.
0: Trump going, I'm doing a deal with the, you know, guy from Belarus. The guy from Belarus is like, no, you know, no fertilizer for you.
1: He meant the girl from Ipanema.
0: No.
2: Yeah, no.
0: Right. But you said you have to be a special kind of stupid to believe Trump just acquired Greenland like that. He's obviously lying. And so, you know, sure enough, the deal puts Greenland security under NATO. Wisely. You know, not the U.S. I mean, it's just everything he says, you know, is just going to get, they're going to call BS.
1: Yeah, he's just completely full of crap. But what's great about it is all these influencers that are on the MAGA Inc. payroll out there just posting about it. We've acquired Greenland. Greenland is ours. President Trump's been totally vindicated. Scott Jennings was like reposting clips of him talking about Greenland. And I was like, you people look ridiculous right now.
0: Yeah.
1: Like, people can't afford to pay their bills. And you're bragging about a deal that didn't even happen about something the American people don't care about. Like, what are you guys doing?
0: Yep.
1: I've never seen more out-of-touch people in my life.
0: Yeah. And finally, you said Republicans have spent decades calling everyone who disagrees with them a communist or a socialist. Voters aren't buying it anymore. They know who's responsible for destroying the economy. It's Trump. And I think that's you know, was that Clinton originally? It's the economy, stupid?
3: Yeah, it was.
0: Yeah. I mean,
1: well, and here's the other thing. There was a poll out today that showed, you know, if you had a choice between like a DSA socialist Democrat for president or a MAGA Republican, the DSA candidate's up by 14%. So, like, I think it'd be hard for like a DSA candidate to get elected nationally, but the MAGA brand, the Republican Party brand, is so unpopular that people are open to just about anything right now. So it's just they don't understand how angry the American people are, and they acknowledge it privately. I've had plenty of private conversations with these Republicans. They
0: cowards.
1: Know what's coming for them in
0: cowards.
1: November.
0: Cowards. Yep, yeah. Absolutely. I love everything Mike Nellis does, even if my name's not in it. I urge you to read all of it at Endless Urgency. We love you, Mike.
2: And become a paid subscriber, too, if you can.
0: Yes, do it.
2: Yes.
0: I love you, Mike Nellis.
1: But it's all free. You don't have to, though. Like, it's all free for everybody.
0: Aww. I love you, Mike Nellis.
1: Even Stephanie Miller, it's free for you.
2: Aww. Aww.
0: You're so cute. All right. We love you, Mike.
2: Thanks, Mike.
1: I love you.
0: 50 minutes after the hour. We roll along. Jody Hamilton live in studio. One more segment on The Stephanie Miller Show.
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0: The morbidly rich who bought our government are counting on you to sit this thing out. Don't give them the satisfaction. The Harbin Report is free to join, and it's where our community goes to see what they're really doing. Every day, I connect the dots that they don't want connected. From the Powell memo to Citizens United to the checkpoints and surveillance machinery that's going up right now. But this isn't a lecture. It's a fight. And you're not in it alone. Thousands of us are already here, reading, arguing, organizing, and fighting like our children's future depends on it. Because it does. We refuse to be spectators while democracy gets sold off piece by piece. 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No paywall, no catch. Come stand with us and let's take this country back together. That's Hartman Report. Hartman with two N's at the end. 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Check it out.
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0: God. Jody, it's just exhausting. Urgent motion filed to stop carving of Trump's name into the U.S. Institute of Peace building.
1: Oh, my God. So much work to do when he's gone.
0: President No More Wars, who started eight of them now and is talking about annihilating Iran. All right. I mentioned this. GOP rep rips using defense funds for Trump's arch. Idaho Representative Mike Simpson said there's a lot of things we need the military funding for. In fact, we're short on military funding now. If it was my choice, I wouldn't put any of that money into the arch. Chris called it yesterday. It's just his bull excuse that he tries to get something through the
2: Trump pay for it.
0: To go, oh, it's a military. It's necessary for national security.
1: He wants to take the DOD money and use that, and that's not what that's for.
0: No.
2: But he's stealing money from any pot he gets his hands on.
1: Which means the contractors that he will hire will overbid, and then he'll take the kickback.
0: Well, now I'm sure the killer robots are going to kill us because Trump says that.
1: Well, I have robot insurance.
0: AI warnings are a hoax. This is more of a hoax than even Russia, Ukraine, and climate change. Oh, climate change also? Okay. Whoever wins, AI wins.
2: That's because Don and Eric both just invested more into AI. Yeah.
1: Well, the robots will eat them. I have robot insurance because they'll eat your medication.
2: Yeah, you know what? No, when you eat Eric, it's just gumming
0: him. Yeah, he's too gummy.
2: Yeah. It's like chewing on a piece of rubber.
0: Yeah, too much sinew.
1: No, I mean, they eat your medication.
0: Too much sinew. Oh, I'm not done with his whining yet.
2: Oh.
0: Unfortunately, the United States Supreme Court has lacked the courage to make America great again over the last 6 months with their faulty political ridiculous decisions on tariffs and birthright citizenship. They've cost the United States of America trillions of dollars.
2: Thank you for your attention to this matter.
1: Okay. Hidey-ho.
0: Incessant whining. Will it ever stop? Hey, by the way, here's the latest for all of us that can't afford, anything.
2: Life?
0: White House officials are all wearing custom Trump Rolex watches. Are you feeling as torchy and pitchforky and French revolutionary as I am?
1: What do you think I've been ordering online?
0: Torches are us?
1: Uh-huh.
0: Are you going?
1: Yeah. And then pitchforks are us is right
0: next
1: right
0: door.
1: Next door.
0: That's good. That's
1: it's in the hammock district.
0: Yeah. All right, Jody Hamilton is a delight, as you know. She will be filling in for me all next week, but you can find her all the time at the Politics Bar.
1: Yes.
0: We love you, Jody Hamilton.
1: Mwah.
3: NBC News Radio, I'm Tammy Trujillo. President Trump says U.S. officials met with an Iranian delegation at the United Nations in New York. Their meeting came the same day that Trump told world leaders gathered at the General Assembly he has a big decision to make on Iran. He posed the question, will a deal be made or does he annihilate the Islamic Republic? Chinese President Xi Jinping is set to start his first visit to Washington, D.C. in 10 years today. Chris Caraggio has details.
4: President Trump is scheduled to meet with Xi at the White House during his visit. The two leaders are expected to discuss trade and AI during their second face-to-face meeting this year. Trump and Xi last met with each other in May in Beijing. Xi's visit will also include a state dinner that will reportedly be attended by tech leaders including Jeff Bezos, Elon Musk, Tim Cook, and Sam Altman. I'm Chris Caraggio.
3: Secretary of State Marco Rubio is now also President Trump's national security advisor. Mark Mayfield has that story.
5: He's the first person to hold both roles simultaneously since Henry Kissinger. MS Now first reported the development. Rubio previously served in the role in an acting capacity, and for the former NSA, Mike Waltz departed in 2025 when he was embroiled in the Signalgate scandal. I'm Mark Mayfield.
3: A group of hackers is claiming to have breached the FBI. The group known as Shiny Hunters says it's stolen data on a large number of FBI employees. The agency said in a statement it's aware of the claims and is investigating. Reuters reports that Shiny Hunter says it targeted the agency in response to a recent FBI announcement regarding the group's methods. Hurricane Paulo is still a dangerous Category 5 storm as it sits off the coast of southwestern Mexico. The National Hurricane Center says the system's currently located about 355 miles south-southeast of Manzanillo. It's packing winds of up to 165 miles an hour, but Paulo won't make landfall near the U.S. You're listening to the latest from NBC News Radio.
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0: things that are completely wrong. Yeah. Like what Governor Pritzker said, we need to get ready. If when they sound that five-alarm fire, we all need to be up there with buckets to douse the flames.
1: I'm ready.
0: I am too. This flamer is ready to douse the flame, and I never like to douse my flame.
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9: Hey, hey, top of the Tuesday to you. Just a reminder, Friday night I'll be at Powell's City of Books here in Portland, signing the my new book, Who Killed the American Dream. I think you'll find it entertaining. Hope you can show up. Also, the insurance industry built a toll booth between you and your doctor. Who will tear it down? We'll talk about that in a moment. Also, did secret donors pour $33 million into a law firm packed with Clarence Thomas's clerks? And Trump says the media is a national security threat. What happens to this kind of threat? And Trump State TV? Trump TV? Really? Out of the White House with our tax dollars? It doesn't look like it's doing all that well. In the second hour of our program, John Perkins is going to drop by. He's got a new book out, The Art of the Steal, Trump and the Economic Hitman Presidency. Also, ICE denounced for enacting official government policy of disappearing people. And a man shot by ICE describes the pain of a bullet that is apparently still inside him while being pulled out of a hospital and imprisoned. We're more and more starting to behave like Stalinist Russia here. This is bizarre. In the third hour of our program, scientists are now warning that planetary boundaries necessary for the flourishing of life on Earth are being massively breached, principally by the fossil fuel industry and our use of their products.

0: Also, the gerrymander that won't die, Missouri's GOP map, is headed to the Supreme Court a third time. And geeky science, 150,000 tons of radioactive waste were dumped in the Atlantic, and now it's visibly oozing. What's up with that? Trump just spoke at the United Nations, by the way. The Cuban delegation got up and walked out when he started ranting about Cuba. And then he went on this thing about, I'm not sure if I'm going to destroy Iran or not. Maybe I'll annihilate them, maybe I won't. This guy is sick. There's not another way to describe it. I mean, Bandy Lee and his niece, Mary Trump, I think they're right. I'm quite sure they're right. He's a psychopath. This man is severely mentally ill, and he's inflicting his mental illness on us and the world, and the world is horrified by it. Taylor Gonzalez is a 32-year-old young man. He's very athletic. He's engaged to be married, and earlier this year, he suffered a stroke and needed rehabilitation. His insurance company, United Healthcare, inserted themselves between him and his doctor and said, no, we won't pay for this. So Taylor and his girlfriend, his fiance, have put up a GoFundMe page to pay for it. This does not happen in any other developed country in the world. We are the only developed country in the world where, first off, six Republicans on the U.S. Supreme Court, six corrupt on-the-take Republicans, say it's fine for big corporations like United Healthcare to own politicians. United Healthcare, the third largest company in America. And I don't mean to just pick on them. I mean, we've got an entire industry that is predatory. John Oliver, you know, went off on this on Sunday. The first president of United Health made over $1 billion, Dollar Bill McGuire. His successor, $500 million. I mean, most Americans have no idea, literally no idea. They think this is normal. That the United States is literally the only developed country in the world that does not define healthcare as a right for all its citizens. We're the only one. We're the only one that lets a for-profit company insert itself between your doctor and you, and then take some of your money to give to your doctor, but skims a bunch off the top. No other country in the world allows this. I mean, yes, there are private health insurance companies all over the world, but not as primary, not as the stuff that you've got to have or your life is in danger. We're the only one. And the result of this is that we pay 17% of GDP for healthcare, or something we call healthcare. Now, it averages around 11% in Switzerland, Germany, France, Sweden, and Japan. And it averages between 9.3% and 10.5% in Canada, Denmark, Belgium, Austria, Norway, Netherlands, the United Kingdom, New Zealand, and Australia. Health insurance premiums now make up 22% of all U.S. payroll. With Medicare for All, with Bernie's plan, it would be 10%. We are literally the only developed country in the world with an entire multi-billion dollar for-profit industry devoted to parasitically extracting money from us and then giving that money to our healthcare providers on behalf of us after they have skimmed billions off the top. They've attached themselves to us like a giant blood-sucking tick. And it's not like we haven't tried to stop this. Teddy Roosevelt, Franklin Roosevelt, Harry Truman, John Kennedy, Lyndon Johnson, they all proposed national healthcare systems. In fact, LBJ created Medicare. Robert Ball was the guy who drafted the program, and he laid it right out. We put this program together in such a way that all Congress would have to do is change the 65-year age requirement down to zero, to birth, and it will instantly become a national health care, single-payer national health care system. It's that simple. I mean, it's obviously it's a little more complex than that, but it's really fundamentally that simple. Which raises the question that our corporate media never asks, and really should be the foundational question. Why are for-profit insurance companies involved in medical decisions at all? Why should a neurosurgeon have to beg an insurance company for permission to rehabilitate a 32-year-old stroke victim? Why should some low-level employee sitting behind a desk who knows that their company makes more money if they say no, get to second guess the doctor standing next to the patient. You know, more than 60 years ago, a Baptist preacher who'd run for office in Saskatchewan, Canada, asked essentially the same question. Tommy Douglas was 6 years old in 1910. He injured his leg at the age of six. He couldn't go to a doctor or a hospital. He was too poor. And the wound continued to fester for 4 years until finally his family desperately took him to a hospital. And the doctor looked at it and said, it's gotten so bad that we're going to have to take off the leg. Another doctor, a surgeon in the hospital, said, you know, I can clean this out and I'll do it for free if my medical students can observe. And so Tommy Douglas's family said, yes, please do that. He wrote, had I been a rich man's son, the services of the finest surgeons would have been available. But as an iron molder's boy, I almost had my leg amputated before chance intervened and a specialist cured me without thought of a fee. In 1959, Tommy Douglas was the premier of Saskatchewan, the province in Canada. And he proposed a province-wide program that he called Medicare. It was $5 a month and provided full medical, hospital, and dental coverage for all Saskatchewan residents of all ages. And instantly, the Canadian Medical Association, the American Medical Association, and multiple chambers of commerce started attacking Tommy Douglas for being a communist. They raised a war chest that had never before been seen in Canadian politics, screaming socialism and government-controlled medicine. But it worked. He did it anyway. And the people in Saskatchewan loved it, and then the people in the other provinces across Canada wanted the same thing. And so by the 1960s, you had it countrywide. Again, they attacked everybody. There was a 23-day nationwide doctor's strike against Medicare in Canada. They created this thing called the Keep Our Doctors Committee. It was like the Tea Party. It was an AstroTurf group. But it worked, and now, when you survey Canadians, the most beloved historical Canadian figure is Tommy Douglas. We could do the same thing here. You know, I get it that Hakeem Jeffries, who will probably be the Speaker of the House next year, said he's not in favor of Medicare for all. That just tells me we need a different person as Speaker. But I think that it's time to have this conversation as a nation. I mean, we're getting screwed every day by our medical system, by our health, so-called healthcare system. And we're spending a fortune on this. I mean, we could be saving almost $1 trillion a year just by extracting these blood-sucking leeches out of our body politic. And whoever leads this charge, you know, and maybe Jeffries will change his mind, whoever leads this charge one day will be viewed as America's most beloved politician. Count on it.
1: This is the Tom Hartman Program.
0: Yeah, and Bernie Sanders kind of occupies that position right now, 16 minutes past the hour.

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11: Tired of spin and billionaire-backed news? 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
12: The doctor says you need...

0: 23 minutes past the hour. Yeah, yeah, for sure. Did secret donors pour $33 million into a law firm associated with Clarence Thomas? Six of this firm's 11 partners clerked for Clarence Thomas. Another one clerked for John Roberts. It's this little boutique firm that apparently, according to this investigation, has taken in more than $33.5 million in dark money. And this is the firm that basically killed affirmative action in college admissions. Stephen Miller gave them money, his firm, America First Legal. Ed Bloom's Students for Fair Admissions gave $8.8 million. CokeLink Speech First kicked in $7.3 million. And, you know, we don't know who the real donors are because they can hide that now. You know, thanks in large part to Clarence Thomas. It's a really amazing story. It's the law firm is Consovoy McCarthy. It's a boutique conservative law firm started in 2014. And Alexandria Jacobson, an investigative reporter for Raw Story, writes that they brought in more than $29 million since 2015 from nonprofits associated with Leonard Leo, the co-chair of the Federalist Society, contributor to Project 2025, and the architect of the conservative supermajority on the Supreme Court. It's just, you know, hey, let's buy the judges. This was a decision that was, you know, Robert Bork championed this back during the Reagan era, that rich people need to get together and buy the court, or pack the court, or control the court. And they and the starting point was the creation of the Federalist Society. And now all of the Republicans on the Supreme Court are Federalist Society members, and everybody's getting spiffed like there's no tomorrow. And, you know, on it goes. Meanwhile, Donald Trump is saying that anybody who reports on this or any of the other corruption in his administration is, you know, just pure and simple a national security threat. This is his, he wants to have his arch, right? And so he's saying, well, if we can make it national security, you can't stop me. So I'm going to put snipers and lots of sniper ammunition, you know, above this traffic circle on the way to Arlington National Cemetery. Like, that won't turn it into a target. It's pathetic. But the real national security threat, he says, is MSNBC or MS Now, it's now, CNN, ABC, NBC, everybody except CBS, you know, because the Nepo baby David Ellison owns CBS, and so it's turned into a right-wing propaganda machine. And it looks like Rob Bonta, the Attorney General of California, and a bunch of other attorney generals just kind of rolled over. I want to get into that in a lot more detail tomorrow, but they basically just rolled over and said, okay, David, you're a billionaire, you can do whatever you want, your daddy's one of the top, you know, five richest men in America or whatever. You know, we'll go along with it. We're tired of fighting the billionaires. So CNN soon is going to become, you know, Fox News Lite. You know, this is what Putin did to Russia. It's what Orban did to Hungary. It's what El-Sisi did to Egypt. It's what, you know, I could go on, right? And now it's come to America. And so what's Trump's response? You know, what's he doing now? Well, now he's starting state-run television. It's called Trump TV. It's being paid for with your tax dollars. And they're running 24/7 on YouTube old Trump speeches. They had 8,000 viewers yesterday. Wowie zowie. So we now have official state-run media. This is nuts.
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0: Not to mention all these pathetic right-wing, you know, stations and affiliates. 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
2: This is a WCPT Civil Rights Snapshot. In August 2022, American Airlines hosted the Bessie Coleman Aviation All-Stars Tour, celebrating the 100th anniversary of Bessie Coleman performing the first public flight by a woman of color. Bessie was a phenomenal pilot, but her path to get there was far from easy. When Bessie was 23, she moved in with her brothers who were returning from World War I. Bessie's brothers would tease Bessie because in France, women were allowed to fly planes, something Bessie could not. Determined, Bessie applied to several flight schools across the country, where she was declined for being a woman and being of color. Remembering what her brother said, Bessie taught herself French and applied and was accepted to the Caudron Brothers School of Aviation in France and received her international pilot's license in 1921. Coleman traveled the country giving speeches and demonstrations, refusing to speak anywhere that was segregated. Sadly, in 1926, due to a loose wrench stuck in the engine, Bessie fell out of the plane to her death. Bessie's death was tragic, but it shows that even in 2022, her legacy still lives on. Please stay vigilant about our civil rights. The fight is never over.
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10: Turns on our friend.
9: Welcome back. 35 minutes past the hour. Picking up your calls here. What's on your mind? Stephen in Covington, Georgia. Hey, Stephen, what's up?
11: Hey, Tom. Thanks for taking my call. Yeah, Medicare for All is not going to get rid of the toll booth.
9: No,
11: it's just going to change who's running it.
9: Yeah, and my point is that instead of somebody whose principal goal is to make money for the CEO, it's going to be run by people who have to answer to us, the voters and taxpayers. That's democracy, isn't it, Stephen?
11: Yeah, but the problem is it's not going to be people who are answerable. It's going to be nameless, faceless bureaucrats that will be in charge.
9: Who are put in those positions by people who are answerable to us. If this system doesn't work, do you really think that nobody's going to vote anybody out to get rid of it?
11: Who will never be removed from their positions. Look, you never talk about any counterfactuals, ever. Have you ever mentioned Charlie Gard or Alfie Evans?
9: Let's continue this conversation rather than trying to go down some weird rabbit hole, Stephen. Your point is this classic point that, you know, you've got these bureaucrats who are running things. I mean, Trump and Doge laid off, a couple hundred thousand of them last year? It is possible to get rid of bureaucrats.
11: Democrats will never do it. But I want to talk about government denying health care to little children and saying that it was in the children's best interest that they die. Charlie Gard, Alfie Evans, both of these cases, young children in the UK who had rare, practically untreatable diseases. They were offered experimental care in other countries, and the government in the UK said, no, we're not going to allow you to take those children.
9: So your argument for retaining the multi-billion dollar a year profits for the health insurance industry and people like Helmsley and Dollar Bill McGuire, who make literally hundreds of millions of dollars off you and me, Stephen, your solution to that is to complain about England.
11: No.
9: This is why people don't take conservatives seriously, Stephen. You guys have devolved into a cult.
11: Canada. Let's talk about Canada.
9: You guys have devolved into a cult that just worships whoever's the richest in our country.
11: You want to talk about a death cult? Let's talk about Canada's MAID program, their medical assistance in dying, which since it's been in place for a decade has killed 75,000 Canadians.
9: Stephen, if people don't want it, they can vote it out. I don't get it why you guys don't believe in democracy. Well, I do get it why you don't believe in democracy. You think autocracy and, you know, everything. We should always do what the rich people say and what the billionaires want, because that's the Republican way, right?
11: Tell me about democracy when you threw Biden.
9: So once again, your solution to a bunch of health care billionaires ripping us all off Your first solution is to complain about England. Your second solution is to complain about Canada. Why don't you take a look at what's going on in America right now?
11: You're bringing up Canada as the moral exemplar that we must look to.
9: No, I'm showing my point. Everybody, there's nobody in Canada. Last year, 500,000 American families got wiped out by medical debt. We had a half a million medical bankruptcies in the United States. You know how many there were in Canada last year? Yeah, exactly. That's the number.
11: You tell me.
9: Zero. And that should be the goal of every country, Stephen. That should be the absolute goal of every country.
11: I find it interesting you consider all these goods to be rights that must be provided by the government. Healthcare is a right. Housing is a right. Food and abortion is a right. Yet the only right that I know of that you
9: here we go down another straw man rabbit hole. Yeah, Stephen, I'm trying to talk about the need for a national healthcare system here, and you want to talk about expanding the commons.
11: Right.
9: It's not
11: good. The right, Tom. Where's my government provided AR-15? It's the only actual enumerated right that I've mentioned here.
9: Don't you think it's weird, Stephen, if the governor of Georgia, what's his name, Brad Raffensperger, who's your governor?
11: I forget myself.
9: Yeah, okay. Don't you think it's weird that if your governor wants to take away your gun, he has to go to court and prove that there's a good reason for it. But if he wants to take away your vote, he doesn't even have to tell you. Don't you think that's weird? Brian Kemp.
11: Oh, you've been listening to Greg Palast again.
9: Yeah. I'm telling you what the Supreme Court said.
11: There are three kinds of lies. Lies, damn lies, and statistics.
9: So instead of falling back on criticizing England or Canada, we're going to fall back on cliches. Stephen, I don't think you got anything here in this argument. I mean, I'll give you one last chance to make a case against the national healthcare system.
11: I don't think you got it. You refuse to let people know any counterfactuals. Charlie Gard, Alfie Evans, and other examples. Christine Gauthier, Bridget Stedman, Canada's MAID program. They mention all of that so that your listeners have all the facts and not just the ones selectively curated.
9: So are you expecting me to respond with the list of the names of the 500,000 American families that lost their homes last year because these insurance executives had to make their profits? Or the thousands of Americans, according to Yale University, an estimated 50,000 Americans last year who died because they lack health insurance? Shall I just go through and list all those names? Stephen, these straw man arguments don't enhance your credibility at all. They sound like a really pathetic attempt to defend a bunch of right-wing billionaires. I don't get it.
11: I think the fact that you're so angry about this shows me that my argument has hit home.
9: Oh, yeah. You know, I'm just like, you know, wretched here, Stephen. I'm just, you know, I'm trembling.
11: You seem to think that the government...
9: Stephen, I'm sorry. I've given you 6 minutes here. I'm going to move along. John in Harlem, New York. Hey, John, what's on your mind today?
12: Bravo, Tom. Bravo. I just want to say that I am really troubled by this Trump, that he's trying to build, see, and claiming that it's for national security. And I'm wondering, is security from whom? I'm wondering if that thing that he's trying to build, that monstrosity, is really not against outside enemies, but to control the people of D.C. Now realize where it is, where he's trying to build it, across the river to Virginia. But is he trying to keep the people of D.C. a prisoner? I was thinking of, people that know me well know me. I love motion pictures and I love music and my great, great loves. And I think about a great film that they show from time to time, Quo Vadis, 1951 in Nero.
9: Wow. Yeah.
12: And then Nero, who wants to build a new city and destroy Rome, and he's going to call it Nerophilus, City of Nero. Mm. Is this to terrorize the people of D.C. to destroy D.C. and build Trumphilius, the city of Trump? And we need to think about that. I find it very, very ominous. And I think it would be very embarrassing if people from Canada, from NATO, from the United Nations Security Force have to come and rescue us from the situation that we may find ourselves in. I mentioned a lot about this whole thing with the this thing about helping with the Pinkster thing, and next year will be the 200th anniversary of the ending of slavery in New York. Mm-hmm. And we have had to fight. We had to fight what Trump was doing. Trump cut us off of every penny with the African Burial Ground. We had to raise money from electeds to try and have the celebration this year. And so we anticipate problems next year. But my point is this. My point is that we want to have counseling sessions for people. Like we had conscious raising sessions during Vietnam. That we want to have the historical archives and historical institutions in New York, in the tri-state area, and in New England, and that to have these consciousness-raising things about...
13: I get it, John. We've gone down two or three rabbit holes in this conversation. I'd like to answer your original question, which is, you know, this arch that Trump wants to build, what's he trying to do with it? If he is going to militarize it, first of all, if he's going to turn this into an armory where he's going to store all kinds of bullets for, explosives for snipers... It's going to be a target for anybody who wants to make a real mess of D.C., number one. Number two, he's fenced off Lafayette Park, which is the park where people traditionally protest opposite the White House.
12: That's right.
13: He's fenced off the White House. He's extended that for a couple blocks now. I think he's getting ready for the protest when he tries to steal the election. I think that's what's going on. So just to answer your question, John, thank you. And all your other points are well taken. Thank you. It's 15 minutes before the hour. I'll be back with more of your calls in just a moment. Stay with us.

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1: Defending America from the weapons of mass deception. I'll be back with your calls in just a minute.

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0: 2 minutes past the hour. Tom in Columbus, Ohio. Hey, Tom, what's on your mind today?
1: Yeah, let's talk about Donald Trump's arch and where he wants to put it.
0: Mm.
1: That land is national park land.
0: That's correct.
1: It's part of the Lady Bird Johnson Garden. That entire island is national park land. If you look up the Lady Bird Johnson Garden, it's there.
0: Huh.
1: He has no right to put that thing there.
0: Well, it's...
1: And if you give
0: hang on just a second, Tom. If it's the Lady Bird Johnson Garden, it's federal property,
1: yeah,
0: just like the Jackie Kennedy Rose Garden was federal property that Trump paved over. So he should be able to pave that over, too. I mean, I'm not in favor of him doing it, but I don't get your argument.
1: Tom, let me tell you something.
0: Unless it's a moral argument.
1: That was dedicated as national parkland in 1976.
0: Mm-hmm.
1: He has no right to touch a centimeter of it.
0: Mm-hmm.
1: And if you give me 30 seconds, Lady Bird Johnson was 100 years ahead of everybody else in preserving wildlife, wildflowers, and aesthetic beauty.
0: You're correct.
1: All those islands in the Potomac were protected by her. That land is national park land. And the Lady Bird Johnson Park is used by millions of people a year. And he wants to stick his arch there? No. Not only does it desecrate Arlington National Cemetery, it desecrates her memory.
0: Mm-hmm.
1: She was a pioneer in what she did. I work with native plants and wildflowers.
0: Mm-hmm.
1: She's a wonderful person.
0: Yeah.
1: And to come and him stick that vanity project there, no. No, no, no. We need to occupy that land and stop them from building. You know, Tom, come join us. It will not hurt very long when the backhoe or the bulldozer runs over you.
0: Yeah. This is
1: such a sham.
0: Yeah, no, I get it,
1: it's
0: Tom.
1: It's called Lady Bird Johnson Garden.
0: I get it.
1: You said it very well. He has no right to touch it.
0: Okay, thank you very much for the information, Tom. Cody in New York City. Hey, Cody, what's on your mind today?
2: Hey, Tom. Hey, I was hoping to try to make the case to you that the general population in America has no idea that democracy could very well come to an end in November. They have no idea that this is actually an issue in November. Now, I know that this is obvious to you, right? Because it's obvious to you. You understand it, and I know your audience understands it. But, Tom, that's because you and your audience are high-information voters. But the problem is that high-information voters are a very small percentage of the population.
0: True.
2: If you think of the No Kings protesters, that was 3% of the population.
0: Right.
2: And another fascinating metric is the percentage of the population that reads the New York Times or the Washington Post. And I forget the actual number, but it's something like 6% or 7%. That's it. So I'll give you even, like, let's say 10%, 15%, 20% of the population understands this issue. That means 80% of the population has no idea that democracy is in jeopardy in November.
0: Yeah.
2: And let me give you a statistic here or proof here. And that is when the Democratic politicians are trying to figure out what issues to campaign on for November, they poll the population. And they ask the population, what are the most important issues to you? And what comes back is this issue of democracy, you know, preserving democracy.
0: Mm-hmm.
2: It often doesn't even rank. And when it does rank, it's way down. It's like number 10 or 15 or 20.
0: I know.
2: And the reason it's so low is not because people are saying, you know what, I don't care if we go turn into an authoritarian state. No, the reason it's so low is because people do not understand that democracy is potentially about to end. So, and this is, it's such an important, it's so hard for people to understand this, Tom, because it's such a deeply ingrained concept in our psyches that America is a democracy.
0: Well, pardon the interruption, but the end of the show is going to hit us in a few seconds. It's also an incremental problem. You've got right-wing Republicans on the Supreme Court saying that whoever has the most money can control our elections. Whoever has the most money can buy our politicians. Whoever has the most money can write our legislation. And, this is why Jimmy Carter on this program about 10 years ago said, we're no longer a democracy, we're an oligarchy. So, I get it. I totally get it.
2: I totally agree. I totally agree with that. The way to overcome that, Tom, is for the media and the Democrats to keep talking about this issue. You have to hit it. You have to explain to people every day, over and over again, this issue is to end democracy. So when they explain, like, how Trump ended the pulled the pool from the reporters' pool, they should say, this is how democracy ends.
0: Yeah.
2: When Trump appoints a new unqualified appointment, they should say, this is how democracy ends. Every issue they report on, they should say, democracy is ending. That's how to solve this problem.
0: Yeah. No, I get it, Cody. I completely get it. And I think your analysis is accurate and your solutions are good, too. Cody, thank you. And this is, you know, truly how democracy ends. I mean, Donald Trump is making it very clear. He has no interest in democracy, even in Venezuela. Now he's supporting, you know, a dictator, essentially. It's bizarre. On the other side of the break, John Perkins is going to drop by, tell us about the art of the steal, Trump and the economic hitman presidency.
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0: The morbidly rich who bought our government are counting on you. It is free to join, and it's where our community goes to see what they're really doing. Every day, I connect the dots that they don't want connected. From the Powell memo to Citizens United to the checkpoints and surveillance machinery that's going up right now. But this isn't a lecture. It's a fight. And you're not in it alone. Thousands of us are already here, reading, arguing, organizing, and fighting like our children's future depends on it. Because it does. We refuse to be spectators while democracy gets sold off piece by piece. Free means free. HartmanReport.com. No paywall, no catch. Come stand with us and let's take this country back together. That's Hartman Report. Hartman with two N's at the end. HartmanReport.com. Check it out.
4: NBC News Radio, I'm Mark Mayfield. President Trump is pushing for an end to the Ukraine-Russia war. He met with Ukrainian President Volodymyr Zelensky at the United Nations General Assembly on Tuesday.
5: I think they both want to see the war end, to be honest with you. It's time. A lot of people being killed, and they don't want that, but I think they both want to see the war end.
4: The president has blamed the ongoing war for the rise in diesel costs. Trump said he thinks a solution to the war will be found. The average price for diesel has risen past $6.50 for the first time ever. Zelensky said he hopes the U.S. can help bring an end to the war before winter. The DOJ is arguing in a Tuesday court filing that President Trump has the authority to restrict major news organizations from accessing certain areas of the White House, citing national security concerns. The Trump administration contended that access to the White House is a privilege rather than a constitutional right, despite First Amendment protections for the press. The filing specifically alleges that CNN, MSNBC, and Politico engaged in reporting practices that raised national security concerns, justifying the restrictions. The legal arguments were submitted ahead of an emergency hearing today before U.S. District Judge Timothy Kelly, where the three outlets are seeking immediate restoration of their White House access. Officials with ICE say the agent who shot a Venezuelan man in Austin, Texas on Sunday was not wearing a body camera. Here's Scott Carr.
6: DHS officials told NBC News it's unclear why the agent who shot Wilbur Perez was not wearing a body camera, as he had been issued one. They say another ICE agent at the scene was wearing a camera. Perez has since been transferred to a processing facility in South Texas. Local Democratic Congressman Joaquin Castro says Perez has been in great pain and can't move the left side of his body. Local officials are demanding an investigation. I'm Scott Carr.
4: And a federal judge is ordering the state of Texas to install air conditioning in all prisons. Currently, only about a third of all state-run facilities have cooling. 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
12: And welcome, brothers, sisters, working class heroes. This is the Rick Smith Show. Thanks so much for being here today on the big program. Lots to get to, lots to talk about. Here we go again. Donnie went to New York and gave some BS at the UN. Our egomaniac in chief did what he did, does what he did. It is who he is, and I don't know why anybody would be surprised. I'm not. He stood before the United Nations yesterday, the place where world leaders come, you know, to discuss war and peace and security and hunger and climate and nuclear issues and the future of humanity, you know, little things. And you know, was him, was himself. And I guess, you know, he's comfortable in his own skin. But he lied. And again and again and again, not just little kind of political exaggerations where someone says, oh, you know, we created a lot of jobs when they meant, you know, some, a few, but we want credit for more. No, Trump does not merely exaggerate. He finds that little tiny bit of that kernel of truth, straps it to a rocket ship and fires it through the atmosphere and then stands underneath waving the flag going, I did that. Yeah. Take his claims about the U.S. and Venezuela together having more than 60% of the world's oil reserves. 60%. That would mean the U.S. and Venezuela control about 2/3 of all the oil reserves on the earth. It would mean that basically the rest of the planet's basically running on windshield wiper fluid and optimism. Now, the real number is

22% doesn't sound like a superhero movie. It's not going to get you the Chiron on Fox that says Trump owns the Earth's gas tank. You're not going to get that. So he turns what is a good fact or a good thing into some ridiculous fantasy and then dares everyone to clean it up. Now, you look at the other claim that caught my attention. Evidently, they've destroyed 97% of all of the drug cartel boats, coming out of Venezuela, I guess they've done that. 97%. And I'm wondering which orifice he pulled that out of. Because there is no credible evidence for that whatsoever. There is nothing credible in that statement. None. Yet, 97%. We've erased the problem. And you go, really? Gee, I'm still hearing stories. And then my other one, the other one that got my attention is evidently Trump's ended 8 wars, took credit for stuff but the big one, ended the war in Gaza. Now, let's be clear, did do some bit to broker a ceasefire. Deserves credit for that. But didn't end the war. I'm sorry, that's not peace. That's a ceasefire because people are still dying. There are major pieces of that agreement that are unsolved. And the conflict is very, very much alive for the people who are trapped in it. But again, it doesn't matter what reality is. It's the pitch. It's the salesmanship. It's the sale. Got to get you in that used lemon. Got to get you that car, that used car lemon. Because Trump simply cannot accept an accomplishment. He needs a miracle. It's got to be the biggest, the best, the most tremendous. He said that, the UN gave him the biggest resolution victory in the history of the organization, condemning Iran. I'm like, really? In the history of the organization? I don't think I'm buying it. And the tragedy of all this is, the truth would have been better. The truth would have been bulletproof. Look, I've done some good things. In fact, I've done some good things and this organization has helped along the way and we can do more and we can move this in the right direction. He could have done a lot of things, but he chose not to because the truth doesn't satisfy a guy who's spent his entire political career confusing applause and truth, social truths with actual evidence. So it's like a lot of the stuff that comes out of his mouth. I'm wondering which other orifice he's pulled it out of. Oh, and I almost forgot. He's decided that he's going to rebrand artificial intelligence because maybe the base won't notice. But artificial intelligence is out. It's now super intelligence. Super intelligence. I had to say it about 10 times during his speech. Super intelligence. Isn't that super? Don't you feel better now knowing that we don't have artificial intelligence? It's now super. Isn't that super? I want to hear your thoughts. Rick at the RickSmithShow.com. Quick break. Right back. I'm Rick Smith, and this is Labor History in 2. On this day in labor history, the year was 1906. That was the day that Dr. Harriet Louise Hardy was born in Arlington, Massachusetts. She pursued a career in medicine, driven by personal family tragedy. She lost her father to pneumonia when she was only 4 years old. She also lost a baby brother to the 1918 influenza outbreak. Dr. Hardy became an early leader in the field of occupational medicine. She was also the first woman to become a full professor at Harvard Medical School. Dr. Hardy began her career in occupational medicine when she began to investigate the causes of illness among workers making fluorescent lights in factories north of Boston. Many of these workers were women. Dr. Hardy researched the cases of berylliosis in Lynn and Salem, Massachusetts. The metal beryllium is used in the making of the lights. Inhaling dust or fumes of the metal can be deadly, but symptoms often do not begin to show up until years after exposure. Symptoms include shortness of breath, coughing, and scarred lungs. Dr. Hardy developed the

0: National Beryllium Registry. It was one of the first registries of its kind to track the impact of a chronic health disorder. Her research helped lead to safety measures in the handling of this dangerous metal. Dr. Hardy also worked with unions, including the Oil, Chemical, and Atomic Workers Union and the United Mine Workers, to identify and address workplace health hazards. These included substances like lead, mercury, anthrax, and asbestos. She wrote a textbook on the subject of industrial toxicology with another pioneer in the field of occupational health, Dr. Alice Hamilton. Dr. Hardy helped to forge new ground in making job sites more safe and healthy for workers. Labor History in 2, brought to you by the Illinois Labor History Society and The Rick Smith Show.
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0: So, Trump TV is live and kicking, streaming 24/7, all Trump, all day. Basically just a, an around-the-clock presidential highlight reel. I got to imagine, I saw a great cartoon of Trump sitting watching Trump TV and just gleeful while Natalie Harp is printing off things. They're saying, you're awesome. You're great. Yeah. Welcome to state media. And I got to tell you, I'm not surprised that the pool cameras went away. A little bit surprised with Fox, but everybody else, maybe this is a moment of pushing back, and here to share some thoughts on the Trump TV and the what's going on with the with banning Politico and MS Now and CNN, but also what the midterms might look like. I've asked our good friend Bill Scheer to come share some thoughts with us. Bill is the politics editor over at the Washington Monthly. Bill, thanks for taking time for us.
2: Always a pleasure.
0: So, what do you think of Trump TV? Have you seen? Have you watched? Have you taken in some of the highlight reels?
2: Losing his pool coverage, microphone might be the best way to hurt him, because he craves the cameras and the spotlight so much. But all he's doing is making it harder for Republicans to stave off a blue wave. The Republicans are in a pickle for the midterms precisely because his inability to get out of his own way, his party's own way, the economy's way. The public is angry at him. They're angry at his tariffs. They're angry at his war. That's driven up our gas prices. And he's not letting his party put any distance between himself and them. He's saying, I'm on the ballot. So doing more and more things to put himself at the center of the news instead of letting candidates run their own campaigns. So,
0: him at the center is always the thing. There's never a world, and I got to tell you, I'm with you. If I were a Republican running, I don't know how you get away from him when every day he's stomping all over your throat.
2: I mean, they should have been recognizing the need for distancing a long time ago. There are plenty of canaries in the coal mine. Democrats were running the table in off-year elections, which has a correlation with midterms. The Iran war itself went south quickly, was never popular from the beginning, and only got worse. So the tariffs were a clear irritant in terms of the affordability concerns that Trump won in 2024 on, and should have known better what tariffs were going to do to fulfill that promise. So in a normal midterm, people in office in the president's party would know that midterms are always a challenge for the president's party.
0: Yep.
2: And you normally try to put a certain degree of distance. And the need for that was going to be more acute this time around. But Trump tries to exact punishment of people in his party when they try to distance. And can succeed in primaries. That has happened. So he makes it even harder for Republicans to do what is normally done in midterms to try to lessen the normal pendulum swing. And now you're seeing a handful of folks scramble very late in the game to do that, and not even that many, quite frankly. So It only, you know, we don't want to make overly firm predictions at this time. You know, polls can be wrong and whatnot, but all the data combined with the way the president is behaving would suggest a blue wave is coming.
0: Yeah. Now, yesterday at the UN, he did say that he's not on the ballot. And this was one of those things. Well, you know, it's not me. It's not me on the ballot. So you're not affecting me by holding out. And it's one of those things that I just go, that was a sea change, because I thought it was all about him, except in that place. Now, we're all getting $5,000, Bill. So that should smooth some stuff over. We're going to get our Trump bucks.
2: Well, and that, and some early polling has showed that even that's going over like lead balloons. No one believes it. You know, he lacks the credibility to make such promises. And again, if he thought it was important for the government to give you a $5,000 check right now, you have a Republican majority in Congress right now. You wouldn't wait till after the midterm that you're probably going to lose to put that legislation on the table. You would do it now. And so to dangle it as a carrot, it's an insult.
0: Yeah.
2: It's an insult to voters who are demanding help now and saying, I'll only give it to you if you vote the way that I tell you to.
0: So now this blue wave of which you speak, and I know a lot of people who are saying this same thing. I'm always skeptical of that kind of talk. I'm always, yeah, let's not, because I don't want people to stay home. There's a whole bunch of reasons. But is this really about how bad the Trump policies have been? Or is it that Democrats is a message that Democrats are running on resonating? Or is it just, we're just tired of Trump and Vance and the Republican policies at this moment?
2: Well, much more of the latter. And again, we need to be careful. Votes are not counted. Polls can be wrong. And Democrats are competing on a lot of very red turf. So even if you have a decent, you know, margin in the House popular vote, it doesn't automatically trans into a huge number of seats, especially at the Senate level, where the Senate map is very tilted against Democrats. And at the beginning of the year, like, no one would even believe you if you said Texas would be competitive. Iowa would be competitive. Alaska would be competitive. Ohio would be competitive. It would seem ludicrous. Just the fact that they're close at all is an indication of where the wind is blowing. But Democrats could have a really great or a pretty good House election and still come up short in a whole bunch of Senate seats and not take control. And you might say, oh, hey, you know, A for effort, you got closer to a lot of places than I thought you would, but it may not mean Senate control. Yeah. So there's really no reason for Democrats to stay home and say this whole thing's in the bag because they're running uphill. But in terms of the message question, I mean, let's be frank, Democrats are not running on a contract with America 10-point plan here. And I'm not saying that they should have. It makes, you know, there's often an argument that you have to, you know, be for something, not just against something. That really isn't true in a midterm. You know, being against something is usually just fine for winning a midterm. What you have to do after that point gets more challenging.
0: Especially all the stuff that's been going on. Especially with all the stuff that's been going on, especially with a war that nobody wanted on either side. You know, my red hat friends, some of them are just as angry about that decision. Now they've kind of gone, well, you know, we need to feel safe. And yet I found none of them who were up late at night worrying that Iran was going to drop a nuke on us.
2: Right. I mean, that's why, I mean, again, we'll only know at the end of the day what actually happens. But it would appear, based on all the poll data we have, and all the anecdotal data that we have, and what the candidates themselves see as the priority issues to run on, is that affordability is the primary concern. And it's very evident why things are not as affordable as people expected them to be after 2 years of the Trump presidency. The tariffs and the Iran war and its effect on gas prices. That's what's in your face every day when you go to the gas pump, go to the grocery store. Now, I can even be charitable and say, you know what? The bigger affordability concerns that we all have, many of us have, are bigger ticket items, elder care, surprise medical bill, college, buying a house, paying a mortgage or rent. I think those probably weigh on most people more.
0: Yep.
2: I mean, gas prices and groceries are an irritant. If you're paycheck to paycheck, much bigger deal. A lot of people aren't paycheck to paycheck, but they still go to the store every day and feel it. And it's a reminder of your larger concerns about affordability.
0: No, you're spot on. And, most of the people I talk to are just angry about the cost of gas and groceries, but housing, healthcare, education, you're spot on. I mean, those are the big ticket items that there doesn't seem to be any policy ideas for other than, let the invisible hand do what it does.
2: Well, exactly. I mean, Trump never was laser focused on affordability. He's laser focused on whatever makes him feel good, whatever allows him to exert unilateral power. He enjoys tariffs because he gets to do it, although the Supreme Court has restricted him and that makes him angry. And I think he drifted into being more of a militarist when he spent so much of his time saying they wouldn't be for forever wars, because that was a way to exert unilateral power.
0: Yeah.
2: And so if that's what the public is mad about, and the Republican response to that is, hey, this Democrat once said something about transgender rights, or they once said something that sound kind of woke 1.0, or in the case of El Saeed, talk about he hangs with Hassan Piker and is excusing 9/11. And look, and I've been very critical of Hassan Piker, and I haven't given El Saeed a pass on everything. But just as a clinical electoral analysis, if you are primarily mad about prices, talking about 9/11 is the last war and then some.
0: Yeah.
2: It's not what you're mad about right now. And so maybe that's enough to make El Saeed do worse than Joyce Benson in the governor's race in Michigan, just based on the polling today. And again, I'm not saying this is the end of the story. It would seem that that's not enough to get Mike Rogers over the finish line 50%, because he's not finding a way to get to the core issue on people's minds, which is affordability.
0: Yeah. I got to get some of your thoughts on yesterday's UN speech, because, in front of the UN, he's talking about how he singularly cut poverty rates here. The economy's better than it's ever been. Basically the kind of chest thumping that the rest of the world thinks we do anyway, he did in front of world leaders. Any thoughts about his speech?
2: It just shows that he hasn't learned anything. I mean, he has never had a embrace of the UN, of NATO, of international law and rules and norms, of diplomacy. He's always wanted to be a my way or the highway guy. And Stephen Miller talked very bluntly about, the strong determine who is in control of the world. And they were feeling pretty high on their own supply after the Venezuela operation, which led them to go diving into the empty pool with the Iran war. But that has exposed the weakness of the strong argument, because you could still be kneecap through asymmetrical warfare. You can drop a whole bunch of missiles. You can even assassinate the head of state. It doesn't stop a tenacious country to find your soft underbelly, your pinch point, which in the case was Strait of Hormuz, and render all of your supposed military superiority to be meaningless. And so after that's been exposed to the world, now you're going to go to the UN and claim that this buy doesn't matter, that alliances don't matter, that the straw are going to rule. I just think that's going to get laughed out of the building. The entire philosophy is being discredited in front of our eyes. Yeah. And it's going to be an opening for the next Democratic president to say, there's something to this whole diplomacy business.
0: Now, he did say that, you know, he got a resolution through condemning Iran. It was the greatest ever, got the most support ever. It was, you know, it was tremendous. It was, he did say that. I mean, so I guess he now believes in the institution that it gave him the greatest victory ever.
2: I mean, he talks on both sides of his mouth all the time. Just originally, you said before, he says to one group, I'm on the ballot, and then to another group, I'm not on the ballot, because he wants to be able to juice his turnout. He's trying to get the hardcore Trumpers to show up, but he wants to hedge it so in case he loses the midterms, you don't blame him and say he's the reason why Republicans lost. He wants to be able to say that America's military might is what should dictate policies around the world, but he's also Mr. Art of the Deal too, and he's really someone who gets along with all these nations, and all these nations give him great respect. So it's all exposed as hot air when you see what happens on the ground in Iran, how that translates into gas prices at home, and how that saps the public will at home to continue with a military strategy.
0: And now with the backdrop of, you know, starting today, you've got Xi Jinping coming to town. There's the big summit going to happen over the next couple of years. And it looks like Trump has picked a fight with a bully that we've got very little leverage over. That we've still got some levers, but, you know, they control, you know, the pharmaceuticals, the rare earth minerals, and we're tied up again. So are you, any thoughts on what this China summit's going to look like, or anything that you're looking towards or for as this whole thing rolls out?
2: Well, does Trump cave more? I mean, he continually overstates the leverage that he has, doesn't get deals that are nearly as good as he claims they are, but goes to the microphone and says that they're fantastic and they're the best ever. You know, he's not somebody that cares about policy outcomes. He doesn't care how this actually impacts people next week, next month, next year. He doesn't care how it makes his party look. He doesn't care how it's going to help in the midterms. He doesn't care how it's going to help his potential successor who runs for president in 2028. He cares about looking good today. He cares about claiming that he did something today that makes him seem awesome. He's there at the ribbon cutting. He's there to issue the press release. And worrying about the specifics is not going to get in the way of the ceremonial moment that he craves so much.
0: And now he's got Trump TV that can, you know, can just stoke the ego 24/7. So last question I've got for you.
2: Wants,
0: you know, as a journalist, as someone who writes critical things about people, maybe even Trump, how concerned are you by what's going on with him, you know, going after journalists and treating people the way that they are? And this is this beginning of what I see potentially escalating. Do you have any thoughts?
2: I mean, it's disturbing what he's trying to do, but he is not able to commandeer all the aspects of open liberal civil society that you would need to do to actually achieve full-blown authoritarianism. And if you forgive me a counterintuitive thought that people often find very irritating, it's relevant that the Supreme Court said to Donald Trump, you can't take over mail balloting. You cannot say by executive order that the Department of Homeland Security and the United States Postal Service can determine which mail ballots in individual states are counted and which ones are not. And as awful as the Supreme Court is, I'm not a fan of the Roberts Court. This is one of the worst courts of all time, worst probably since the Roger Taney Court that did the Dred Scott decision. So I'm not calling the individual Supreme Court justices to be personal heroes. But you have, thanks to our founders, a structure which allows an independent judiciary to exercise its own independent thought. Just because Trump appoints you to the court doesn't mean you have to do his bidding, and his appointees did not do his bidding in that very critical case.
0: Right.
2: And that's part of the reason why we're going to have a free election. We still have a free press. People still know the score. They know whose fault high prices are right now. They have not been brainwashed because Trump has manipulated the media, manipulated the whole judicial system, which is something that you didn't have in, say, a place like Hungary for 15 years, where they didn't have an independent judiciary, and an authoritarian can win one election and then take all the levers of power and steamroll everything for 15 years. So be thankful that we have the structures that we do.
0: No, I'm right there with you. Bill, I appreciate the time and the thoughts. As always, great talking with you. I hope you'll come back and talk to us again soon.
2: Always. Thank you so much.
0: Our good friend Bill Scheer. I want to hear your thoughts. Any comfort in that? That, you know, the midterms may go the Democrats' way. There may be some balance. I want to hear your thoughts. Rick at the RickSmithShow.com. Quick break. Right back.

0: From the Weatherology Weather Center, I'm staff meteorologist Laura Lockwood. Slight chance of rain showers overnight, otherwise cloudy skies expected. Lows level off around 58, winds out of the northeast, 8 to 15 miles per hour. Cloudy skies expected Wednesday. Slight chance for showers, high of 66. Partly cloudy Wednesday night, 56. Sunshine mixed with clouds at times and dry Thursday and Friday with highs in the upper 60s. That's your latest Chicago weather update. Right now, it's 61 degrees.
1: This is a WCPT moment in labor. In the 1830s in Lowell, Massachusetts, during the rise of the textile industry, factories were hiring large groups of women ranging in ages 18 to 35 to work at their mills. The workdays were 13 hours long and had poor working conditions. By 1834, the textile market was sluggish. In response, the workers' wages were reduced by 12.5%. One of the workers, Julia Wilson, tried to organize the women to get their wages back, only to be terminated abruptly. Wilson signaled the women to strike or turn out. Over 800 women marched and signed a petition saying, "We will not go back into the mills to work unless our wages are continued." Ultimately, the strike failed, but they learned from their mistake and successfully battled back a rent increase on their boarding houses 2 years later. By January 1845, about a dozen of the Lowell female textile workers came together to form the Lowell Female Labor Reform Association. This would become the first organized union of women workers in American history. This has been a WCPT Moment in Labor. We're working for your rights.
2: Welcome back to the Rick Smith Show. 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
3: So, Republican Senate Armed Services Chairman Roger Wicker of Mississippi, he's criticized Donald Trump for actually hosting Xi Jinping, the Chinese president. And I got to be honest, if communism is the greatest threat to America, if you're buying that, if communism is so bad, maybe it is bad optics to be rolling out the red carpet for the red leader. Just kind of throwing that out there. But a lot of things at play. I mean, the UN speech yesterday was all about making, we're the greatest in the world, doing a little chest thumping. And also, it's no longer artificial intelligence. It's super, super intelligence. Why? Because Donald Trump says so. And here to share some thoughts on, well, what this visit today through the rest of the week is really going to be about. I've asked our good friend Emily Delabrie to come share some thoughts with us. She's the co-founder of Horizon Advisory. You can check out their website at horizonadvisory.org. Emily, thanks for taking time for us.
4: Thank you for having me.
3: So, do you get Wicker's point? I mean, I'm kind of like, if communism is the worst thing ever, maybe not, promote the guy, maybe just a thought.
4: Yeah. Like, I don't really think, well, there are two points. There's like an optics point. Should we be throwing a party and a banquet for the leader of the Communist Party, the Chinese Communist Party, and of China, when that's our number one adversary in the world? And the second is, why do we keep thinking that we can negotiate with China? Like, there isn't a deal to be made. We want different things. That's not going to change. There is no compromise. And we are just fooling ourselves into thinking that there can be an agreement that will be mutually beneficial.
3: Yeah, well, he's Mr. Art of the Deal. I mean, Donald Trump believes he can get a good deal. In fact, I don't know if you saw, but they bought some soybeans. Not as much as they did before, but they bought some soybeans, which is a huge victory for the Trump administration, because we're making the farmers a little bit of business. But I'm sure you've heard, greatest deal ever.
4: It's like when, like, you're behind on turning in something you have to turn in, but like the day before the deadline, you write a page of it and you're like, oh, don't worry. Like, there's a page, it's there. But also, even that, like, we shouldn't be dependent on China as a market. We shouldn't be dependent on China as a supplier. We also should not be dependent on them as a market. And like, the fact that that's what we key to, that also to me is a problem.
3: Now, here's my biggest problem with what Trump's done. And I've talked about this extensively over the last, 10 years. Because Trump has left a void in the international community. His first term was all about isolation and left a lot of openings for China to fill the void. Now it's about beating up on our allies. When you've got Canada making agreements with China, I don't know that that's great for global security, where we should be. I think we should be cozying up to our allies instead of beating them like he's doing. I don't think it's good for us.
4: Yeah, I think I have like some hot takes on this in general, but I think on the one hand, we have been too loose-handed or whatever you want to say with our allies for some time. Like, Canada, Mexico have served as conduits for China to access the U.S. market. So has Europe. We haven't pushed our allies to have the same standards on trade, on investment review, on technology sharing with China, with our adversary, that we ourselves have had. And so I actually think that there was demand for being, at a minimum, tougher on our allies. The problem is that toughness would have to be paired with a corresponding message that said, here's why we're doing this, and a proactive solution that said, if you can get on board with our trade restrictions or trade restrictions to match ours on China, tech restrictions, like with larger investment restrictions, larger barriers to China, then here's something positive and here's a partnership that we can advance to that end. And we didn't do that second part.
3: No, I mean, look, there has to be a carrot with the stick, obviously. It just seems like it's all sticks, and not just sticks. I mean, if you watched his UN speech yesterday, there was a lot of chest thumping going on there. A lot of, you know, we're the best ever now and you all suck. And, you know, the rest of the world's terrible and we're great. I mean, it's the caricature of what my friends who live overseas believe every American is. So he's just kind of perpetuated that stereotype that a lot of my friends in Europe believe all of us are. And I think that's problematic.
4: Yeah. And like one of the biggest obstacles, I think, to having real international partnership to compete with China was that, you know, quote unquote, third power countries or third party countries would say, well, what's the difference? Either of these actors is going to be a hegemon, is going to be a great power. We don't want to get caught in this rivalry. And if we could argue, here's a better scenario. Working with the U.S. and the U.S. being the global leader is better for X, Y, or Z reasons, whether that is international security or international prosperity or international norms, then that gave us a leg to stand on.
3: Now, I go back to the Obama administration when they were pushing the TPP, which I was opposed to. I know a lot of my national security friends were like, no, this isn't as much about trade as it is, you know, bringing all of our allies together to push back against China. And I'm like, well, if that was the message, maybe you should have led with that. In retrospect, looking back, would that have been beneficial in this moment? Or is this just another thing Trump would have walked away from?
4: It wouldn't have changed anything. That's part of the problem, is like up to this point, everything that really was done has been so tactical, so on the margins, like so assuming that if you do the right technocratic things or make the right fora for conversation, you're going to change the trend of trying to take over the world. And that's just not how it works. So I don't think any of those failed attempts or walked away from attempts would have changed anything. The issue is that we need something positive now. And we are getting at best nothing.
3: Yeah. Now, obviously, AI and all of the build out of all of this will be on the agenda as Trump meets with Xi. This seems to me to be that next Cold War. This seems to me to be the AI race, because Trump made reference to it a couple of times in his speech that whoever wins the AI war is going to win the future. And he sees it in those kind of simplistic black and white terms. Do you see it in the same way?
4: Okay. When I say AI, what do you think?
3: I think of the what ChatGPT and all of those things have come into, the information that is gathered there, which I fear people who program that stuff and feed into it feeds garbage and all kinds of stuff. And I also fear that my kids are going to lose their critical thinking skills because every one of their friends uses it for their thinking. So that concerns me. But then I also think about what I'm hearing about the sandbox stuff, that these are now going to become, you know, bots of hackers who are going to, you know, break into the FBI and steal everybody's information like just happened, or hack into our water supply and cut everything off. I'm concerned about the fact that right now, over half of the social media and internet traffic is now non-human. So that's kind of what I'm worried about when I think of AI. And I know it's so much more, and it's more than I can possibly understand because I'm not that techie, but I'm fearful of it.
4: Well, yeah, and I think I want to like zero in on one part there. Like when we in America talk and think about AI, we overwhelmingly are talking about like the intelligent agents, the chatbots, or you know the ChatGPT, the things that aren't physical, right? That are virtual and crawling on the internet. When China talks about AI, they're talking about that, but they're talking about so much more than that. Robotics are maybe the biggest part of China's AI sector, and robotics that are used in industry to make things, in war to fight, and in society to change how we live our lives, whether that's intelligent vehicles or like in-home robots. Collecting, aggregating, using data. That's another huge part of China's AI program from the government down, and shaping how that information gets moved, gets exchanged, what the rules are around that. And then the physical value chain of AI. We don't really think about any of those things, which is a long way of saying, yes, I think AI is huge for the current competition, and whoever wins AI is likely to win the world, but not necessarily like the chatbots or the LLMs. Whoever can like shape how AI and control how AI is going to change industry, and then capture all the returns that come of that when they get like the intelligent vehicle market, not just autos, or how you make things in the AI world. All of that is huge, and it's the American economy and it's American security, and China risks winning that.
3: Yeah, I got two thoughts as you were going through this. One, I'm thinking about Elon Musk and wondering if you think he's right that, you know, in 20 years we're not going to need money. We're just going to, the robots are going to do everything. It's going to be great. Everyone's going to get universal high income. We can just paint and, you know, lay around and eat grapes, I guess. There's that. And then there's also the scary part of it. I'm just as fearful of government as anybody else. I'm more fearful of private corporations being in bed with government. And the, you know, during the 2024 election, and most of my Red Hat friends were going, we can't, Democrats want social credit scores. I worry that AI does a masterful job of monitoring our every thought, heartbeat, and everything that we do think and breathe. And the control part of it, I have a lot of concerns.
4: Yeah, well, let's talk about the first one first. The biggest case scenario is that AI is like a new industrial revolution. And there have been past industrial revolutions. China defines them as the creation of new factors of production, whether that's land or labor or capital. At no point when the economy or industry has been disrupted and there's a new model for how we make and exchange and buy and sell things, at no point has that created a world where some other entity does the things and there are enormous riches and we all get to sit around and eat grapes. Like we as humans, or in a capitalist system or whatever we want to call it, but I'd argue it's as humans, have always found a way to make sure that we still work and there's still a hierarchy and most people are still bound to that. And I think it's basically impossible that that's going to change.
3: Yeah. So let me ask you, you know, what are you paying attention to as Trump and Xi are meeting? A lot of what we're going to see, if the pool cameras are there, unless we have to go over to Trump TV and watch without sound, what are you paying attention to? Are there, obviously everything's going to be well scripted and well played out for the cameras, but what are you looking for as my expert on anything China, my go-to person? What are you looking for to see whether this is going to be successful or whether this is just for show?
4: So first of all, odds are, I think it probably will be a nothing burger. I think there will be commitments, but they'll be, surface level. China won't follow through. It'll basically be a continuation of the last summit in China. Things to pay attention to, there are like very high risk ones. For example, loosening of restrictions on China in the American auto sector. If that happens, basically the American economy is toast. And there's high risk it will happen at some point. We really have to hope it doesn't happen now. So there are like definitely high risk things like that that I'm paying attention to. In general, another bucket, how we, the United States, use our tariff levers, and whether or not this meeting opens the door for us actually to use those the way it seemed like might be the case at the beginning of this administration, because that's one of the few modes of leverage we have over China. And if messaged right, it could be very effective. So does this provide us with the opening to actually tariff Chinese goods so that we ideally become less dependent as an economy on China? Of course, there will be conversations about chips, about AI, about Iran. Those are likely to rest on Chinese commitments regarding regulations or norms or international governance. And generally, I assume that those conversations are hogwash, or those commitments are hogwash. So I'm disinclined to really take any of that seriously.
3: Now, what do you think of, I was watching Bill Maher the other day, and Kevin McCarthy and another woman, I forget her name, we were talking, and the one person said that, Trump has picked a fight with a bully, a bigger bully, and has no leverage. And they're talking about China, that in this scenario, China's the bigger bully. We're the one who's, we're tied up in Iran. We've got some economic issues at home. Everyone's, here in this cycle, inflation matters, gas prices matter. Whereas in China, their concern for the comfort or discomfort of their people is a lot less. We're a little more responsive, when the middle class gets a little angry and costs go up, heads start to roll. That's not a problem in China. So I guess the argument was is they're just going to kind of wait this out. So the idea of this being a nothing burger kind of fits for me.
4: Yeah, I think that's entirely fair. Also, they know us so well, partly because we are very transparent and partly because they're just a lot better at studying us than we tend to be at studying them. And I think that adds a lot of risk to the equation, too, that they know how to stall and how to make sure that they're waiting it out.
3: Yeah, I've had friends like that where you make an agreement and they're going to do what they want anyway. And this is kind of where we are. And at some point, you have to make one of two decisions. You take it, as we have been, or you got to do something about it, cut them off, find other friends. It seems like we're in one of those moments. And I don't know that we've got the appetite. I know. Communism is having a new moment in the U.S. Where we're all afraid of it. We're all being force fed it, even though nobody can find it. And yet, when it comes to real communists, we don't seem to. I don't know. I guess we're missing the assignment.
4: It's very difficult to say no right now to China with the resources and the leverage or that lack thereof that we have. And I think we've put a lot of issues on top of that one. Even though I would argue it should be the number one, and that's a real risk.
3: So now, if I remember right, Kevin McCarthy was saying the things we should be doing, and I want to ask you what you think we should be doing. I'm not promoting Kevin McCarthy, but it didn't seem like a bad idea to start cozying up to some of our allies, maybe bring India in, do something with them to kind of try and do some things, but also invest in our own country, rebuild our manufacturing capacity, start going after our own minerals, and not be as incredibly dependent as we are with the vast majority of our pharmaceuticals and 95% of the rare earth minerals that we need. Seems like a bit over dependent at this moment.
4: Yeah. The number one issue, and China says that the great power competition or today's competition is a competition over supply chains. It's can we make things on our own? And the answer right now is no. The number one thing we should be doing is, as you said, investing in American manufacturing, making it possible to have industry to produce at home. And I don't think that should be the government is putting money into fabs for X, Y, or Z tactical thing here and there. It should be that we're actually changing the environment such that there are incentives to produce and there is a regulatory environment that permits production. One of the number one things that has to happen for that to be possible is for there to be stronger barriers against an influx of Chinese-made cheap goods. Because as long as we can be dependent on those, American capital, American markets are not going to support alternatives.
3: Yeah, but look, you know, to Trump's credit, on a small part, he did try and use some tariffs, although in the worst way possible. I mean, we gave an idiot a tool, a decent tool that could have been used right, and he screwed it up. And my fear is we're never going to talk about tariffs after he leaves office. But I do think that's part of what has to happen with China, mostly China, if we're going to reclaim some of our manufacturing. And maybe we start, you know, maybe willing to think about, I don't know, buying more stuff at home and maybe paying a little bit higher costs and as a national security kind of patriotism kind of thing.
4: Yeah, but there have to be like the big picture changes like tariffs that create the incentives for that.
3: Yeah, well, we'll see. Any hope whatsoever that something positive comes out of this outside of more photo ops and maybe the occasional, you know, Trump goofed over something or called China, I don't know, Vietnam. I don't know what's going on between his ears. Anything more than that, you think?
4: I mean, I think that the biggest hope is that there has been something of a lull in, like, there are people in this administration right now who do want to take a harsher stance on China. And there has been something of a lull to that end because of the upcoming now tomorrow summit. So does the summit happening mean that there's more of an open door and things that have been on hold can go into play? I think that would be the positive.
3: Yeah. But if history shows us anything, we're getting nothing. Emily, I appreciate the time as always. Horizonadvisory.org, the website, if you want to check out the work that Emily and her group does on this China issue. I appreciate the time, Emily. Thanks so much.
4: Thank you.
3: Want to hear your thoughts. You got any hope, any thoughts that anything positive is going to come out of Mr. Art of the Deal's meeting with Xi Jinping? I want to hear it. Rick at TheRickSmithShow.com. Right back. I'm Rick Smith, and this is Labor History in 2. On this day in labor history, the year was 1969. President Richard Milhouse Nixon issued the Philadelphia Plan. The goal of the plan was to require building trades unions to admit black members into their ranks. Nixon believed this would show him as a civil rights supporter without having to give in to the more radical demands of the civil rights movement. Affirmative action opponents sued to kill the plan, but they were unsuccessful. Prior to the introduction of the Philadelphia Plan, construction unions nationwide were almost exclusively white. Throughout the 1960s, black workers organized to demand access in construction trades in many northern cities. In Philadelphia in 1967, black workers protested to integrate construction work. This led to federal attention and Nixon's plan. The plan required 6 Philadelphia building trades to create numerical goals for integrating their locals. They had to meet those goals to get federal contracts. Many white construction workers nationwide opposed the plan. Construction workers in Pittsburgh and Chicago held protest rallies. In practice, Nixon had very little interest in strong enforcement of his plan. He wanted to use it to defend himself when critics attacked his administration's civil rights record. Civil rights leaders saw through Nixon's charade. Real progress in desegregating construction work was very slow, and the Nixon administration did little to change that. Still, Nixon's plan was a step, however small, at integrating the building trades. Another important step was the founding of the Coalition of Black Trade Unionists in September of 1972 in Chicago. Today, the organization has members in more than 1,200 locals and works to increase and support black members of trade unions. Today, integration of the trades remains an incomplete project. Labor History in 2 brought to you by the Illinois Labor History Society and The Rick Smith Show.
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3: So again, I'm trying to figure out, you know, how is it we got here? When you stop and think about it, how as a country did we allow ourselves to get in this position? How is it possible that this is where we've ended up? How did we become this dependent on China? How did we allow that to happen? How did we allow corporate America to abandon our shores and then us pay for it? I mean, because that's what happened. And I think we have to go back and look at the reality of our policies that did this. And look, it's over. It's done with. You know, both parties sucked on this issue. And there's enough finger pointing to go around. I don't want to get bogged down in the finger pointing at this point. There's a real problem. Houston, we have a problem. And it is, we are extraordinarily dependent. And I look at the last, 10 years since Trump has been on the scene? It's all been about Trump. All about Trump. All about his grievances. And look, I give him credit for at least having some political instinct to know what people are angry about. But he's done nothing on it. We need a Manhattan Project style initiative to shore up our supply line. And we didn't learn the lessons from the pandemic. You know, we talked about it a lot. We need manufacturing. We talked a lot about it. How did China become the dominant manufacturer on this planet? A lot of people in this country got rich. A lot of people. It was roaring times. It was happy days are here again. And it's interesting that Emily went to the place that, you know, even I hadn't gone to. When I think of China and AI, when I think of China dominating AI, I think of the control mechanisms of you know, just collecting enormous amounts of data, knowing everything about you before you know yourself. And look, fear my government or any corporation has that information. And I go back to my friends in the 2024 election. Democrats want the social credit score. No, they didn't. There was nowhere where that was being talked about, except on right-wing outlets who are, this is a reason to divide. Now, when she said it, I'm going, you know, you're not wrong. They're trying to figure out how to overproduce. They're trying to go and do what Musk believes might happen, which is just make human workers obsolete. And then the question for me becomes, okay, let's say we end work as we know it. Let's say AI and automation and robotics and all this stuff it's the future. Trump's super AI or super I or SI, super intelligence is what he's calling it. I'm not. Maybe this is the future. But who controls it? I mean, who benefits from it? You know, follow the money. To who? Cui bono? To whose benefit? A handful. The Musks of the world. The communist Chinese government. A handful of oligarchs across this globe controlling these wonder machines. Democracy, communism, those will be obsolete terms. We're going to figure out something new. And that's what scares me. Especially when Trump is saying, nope, we're not doing anything. It's going to be the Wild West. But we had better quickly figure out how we're going to rebuild our own supply chains. How we're going to be able to manufacture the things that we want and need. Or China is literally going to eat our lunch. And my problem with Trump has always been, I think he is someone who's easily led astray. I think he's someone who gives some kind words and a pat on the head goes a long way. And the Chinese are very serious about global domination. They're very serious that they're going to be the leaders of the 21st century and beyond. It's going to be us subservient to them. And look, I don't know if you remember during the pandemic, shelves were empty. We couldn't ramp up production because we didn't have it. Want to hear your thoughts this week? Do you think something positive comes out of the meeting with Xi and Trump? Do you think, other than some photo ops and maybe a goof up, some kind of goofus move? Anything? I want to hear it. Rick at therickSmithShow.com. Miss any portion of the program, grab the podcast. And as always, thanks so much for being here. We'll see you back here next time.
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5: AP News. I'm Marcela Sanchez. President Trump says U.S. and Iranian officials met yesterday, describing the talks as a very good meeting. Trump told reporters that his chief envoys, Steve Witkoff and Jared Kushner, met for about 3 hours with the Iranian officials on the sidelines of the U.N. General Assembly. Earlier, while addressing world leaders at the annual gathering in New York, the president said he faces a big choice. Does he make a deal to end the war?
6: Or do I annihilate the Islamic Republic?
5: After his speech, Trump gathered with Danish Prime Minister Mette Frederiksen and Greenlandic Prime Minister Jens Frederik Nielsen on the sidelines of the General Assembly to sign a new security agreement. AP Washington correspondent Sagar Magani has more.
7: For months, the president insisted the icy island should be part of America.
8: We have to have Greenland.
7: But at the UN, he signed a deal aimed at boosting Arctic and North Atlantic security alongside Greenland's leader.
9: This is a win-win-win agreement.
7: The president had earlier announced a deal to boost the U.S. military footprint on Greenland.
8: We'll be building 2 very major military bases.
7: His earlier push to take over Greenland rattled NATO. Today, the president did not respond when asked if a takeover is off the table. Sagar Magani, Washington.
5: Missouri's Trump-backed congressional map has returned to the Supreme Court for the third time. The new map was drawn to help Republicans gain a U.S. House seat in the midterm elections, which will determine control of Congress. The Supreme Court has twice blocked efforts to use it in November. The High Court has given supporters of the new map until midday today to respond to the latest appeal. More stories at apnews.com. This is AP News. Ella Langley's Choosin' Texas has broken the record for the longest-running number one song on Billboard's Top 100.
10: It's been number one for 23 weeks, and it's also the biggest hit of 2026.
11: Choosin' Texas, Ella Langley.
10: Its release almost a year ago, Choosin' Texas has gotten 911 million on-demand streams in the U.S., 1.26 billion around the world. The track has surpassed various records set by Shaboozy's A Bar Song, Lil Nas X's Old Town Road, Whitney Houston's I Will Always Love You, and most impressively, Mariah Carey's All I Want for Christmas Is You. That classic held the previous record with 22 weeks at number one. It shows Choosin' Texas is not just a country hit. I'm Ed Donahue.
5: And I'm Marcela Sanchez, AP News.
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Welcome, brothers, sisters, working class heroes, fellow rageaholics. This is the Daily Jolt. I'm Rick Smith, and I have got so much to get to today. Yesterday's UN speech, Xi Jinping in town for the big China summit, because, hey, communism is evil, and communism's the worst thing ever. It's the end of America, yet we're going to host the largest communist leader. Yeah, that. Just so much. But I got to start with what we saw, 38-minute speech at the UN. Have you ever noticed that when Trump speaks, the truth's not really there? They're kernels, little small specks of truth. And they take that speck and they put it into a blender with his ego. Add a ton of exaggeration, a heaping helping of selective memory, and then gold plate it with, look what Trump did. Got to get your brand recognition in there. And then they don't ever look back. They never answer for their lies. And that was the routine we saw again, the same shtick we saw at the UN on Monday. Trump walked out. Looked across the crowd, looked at the world, and delivered it was basically a State of the Union address, just from an alternative reality dimension. You know, one where he himself, the dear leader, ended all of the wars, stopped every drug shipment, created every job, lowered every price, and apparently discovered oil while he was at it. Change the measuring systems, all kinds of stuff. Take his claim about Venezuela and the U.S. Oil supplies. Trump said that combined, the U.S. and Venezuela have more than 60% of the world's oil. He said this, and it sounds huge, doesn't it? It sounds, wow, do we really 60%? Why am I paying $7.17 a gallon for diesel? 60%, man. It sounds like the two countries are sitting on an oil ocean big enough to float every billionaire's yacht from here to Mars. Sounds amazing. Except, again, not true. The actual number, 22%. Not 60. Now, look, 22%, it's a big number. 23% of the world's daily production, a big number. It is real. It's impressive. But it's just not exaggerated enough. It's got to be bigger. It's got to be more tremendous. Because that's what Trump does. That's the Trump method. And look, the base isn't going to question it. I guarantee someone's going to tell me today, you know, we got 60% of the oil reserve. Thanks to Donald Trump, he created oil out of thin air. And look, I guess, why tell the truth when the truth is merely, yeah, good? When you can make something up and just make it sound just tremendous and gigantic. And then, of course, take a bow for what you've done, what you've accomplished. Then he claimed the end of the war in Gaza. I guess that's something he's saved untold lives, he said. Now, did this administration have something to do with brokering a ceasefire? Yeah. And it's worth acknowledging. Did a little bit of something. But the war didn't end. It did not just end like a sitcom episode because Trump entered the room. I'm sorry. The Israeli military is still conducting operations. Strikes are still continuing. More than 1,000 Palestinians have been reportedly killed since October. Major pieces of that peace plan, still in question. Even people inside Trump's own peace apparatus have warned that ongoing strikes are going to undermine the ceasefire. But does that complicate his statement? No. Reality doesn't matter. He deals in victory laps. He deals in applause and hey, look at me. A world where a ceasefire becomes I ended the war.

a partial role becomes I save the world. A fragile and contested agreement becomes a personal miracle. But that's the mastery of Trump. And you got to give him credit for it. Nothing he does is second. It's always the greatest, the best, the most tremendous. Nobody's ever seen, you know, all of that. Take, for instance, evidently, he's claiming they've destroyed 97% of the drugs coming over through the ocean. 97% of drugs done over the ocean. We're blowing up those drug boats. And that's the kind of number you say when you have no evidence. And you just brought it to a magic show. You pulled it out of some orifice. And I think we know which one. There is no proof that him blowing up these boats eliminated 97% of the maritime drug traffic. None. What they're saying is, experts are saying that maybe they've shifted routes. An internal DEA assessment reportedly found the strikes did not affect cocaine supply or the price of cocaine in the U.S. at all. And this is how this works. You squeeze one route, criminal networks, they look for another. Like water. You know, you block off one exit, they're going to go somewhere else. They don't just pack up and say, oh, Trump got us. Time to open a bookstore. And I got to tell you, the chest thumping and the you were the best, we're the greatest, we're the hottest, you know, you all suck kind of attitude. I don't know that that's in the position we're in at war with Iran. I'm not sure that's the right tone. Now, he keeps coming up with lie after lie on investment coming into the U.S. I guess the number's now up to $21 trillion in foreign investment, nearly double even what the White House's own tally is. I guess another one of those reaching around back and popping something out of a certain orifice. Evidently claims the largest tax cut in American history. No, we know it's not. It's sixth. But hey, you know, why quibble? And the reality is more Americans are working harder and longer than ever. And he takes credit for that. More Americans are working than ever, which is a meaningless number, which is a meaningless claim in a country where the population continues to grow. Of course, if you have a larger population, you're going to have more people working. It's just one of those dumb. It's like saying more people live in houses now. Claims 8 wars settled, except some weren't really wars, and some countries, you know, dispute Trump had any role in it. And what we saw, honestly, was not leadership coming out of Trump. It was salesmanship. Trump sells America as a product called Trump. And every statistic is just another commercial. If something good happens, he did it. If something bad happens, it was Biden. Biden did it. It was the last administration. If the truth is inconvenient, he stretches it, you know, to fit. And if it's still inconvenient, he replaces it with a bigger and louder lie. That's the reality. That's what we've got. And I think the world knows that. I think they're in on it. But for me, the most frustrating part is on many of these issues, you know, just being honest would have been okay. There's so many things we should be doing. So many things we could be doing. America's a major oil producer. Trump did help advance the Gaza ceasefire. There's been some stuff on drugs that you go, okay, is some of a million jobs have been created. Not the greatest, but better than zero. Investments matter, but none of this is enough for a guy whose political identity depends on permanent applause. So he takes a real fact, pulls it like taffy until it snaps, and then tells working people that, you know, the sound they heard was America winning. We're winning. And this is Trump's modus operandi. Not just deception, but deception with a little tinge. Want to hear your thoughts? Email me, rick@therickssmithshow.com. Going to take a quick break. 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I'm Rick Smith. Back after this.

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1: Remembering that united we bargain, divided we beg. Rick Smith.
2: He's going the distance. He's going for speed. She's all alone.
3: So, Trump at the UN taking credit for ending poverty. Because the official poverty rate fell from 10.7% in 2024 down to 10.2% in 2025. And that's about 1.5 million fewer people counted below the official poverty line. And look, I've gotten a bunch of Republicans go, see, look at our policies are working. And look, yeah, the lowest official poverty rate in the Census Bureau's history. Yep. That part's real. And it's good news, honestly. We should want fewer people living in poverty. Absolutely. But unless you're a billionaire who thinks financial hardship is having to fly commercial, I'm not sure if we're actually doing anything positive because the second Trump saw that number, boy, he grabbed it like he always does. What? I can take credit for something? Grabbed the headline, spray painted it with his name across in gold letters and declared himself the builder, architect, contractor, and somehow the guy who invented sliced bread and indoor plumbing and electricity and everything else. You know, I lifted 1.5 million people out of poverty. And the reality is, no, you didn't. You inherited a calendar year, not a miracle. And the census report covers all of 2025 and reflects, you know, the wage growth that happened, policies that came before him, jobs that were created. He's claiming 1 million jobs during his tenure, way below, most other. In fact, what's interesting is, since the end of the Reagan era, 51 million jobs created, just over 1 million created by Republican presidents. Let that sink in. But it also takes in, you know, prior federal and state policies, public benefits, minimum wage increases, which obviously the federal government has done nothing on. It doesn't come with a note saying, congratulations, Mr. President, your greatness rescued America's working class. It doesn't do that. And Trump's economic logic is a guy walking into a diner after the pie's already served, eating the last slice and yelling, "You're welcome! I made dessert possible." And that's what makes this an insult. Trump's agenda favors people who don't need help buying groceries, corporate tax breaks, wealthy getting special treatment, but working families that we just get told, you need to work harder. You need to stop expecting luxuries, socialism, like health care, like child care, or food assistance. And you look at his tariffs, higher prices. Corporate profiteering continues, higher prices for you. Rent devours paychecks, insurance costs are through the roof. And Trump sees one favorable statistic and says, see, I fixed it. And here's the trick. Trump says he lifted 1.5 million people out of poverty. And people here, 1.5 million people have got jobs, good, secure jobs, decent homes, healthcare coverage, savings, maybe some breathing room so they don't have to choose between groceries and prescription drugs. But that's not what the number says. It's a net change. About 1.5 million fewer people were below the official poverty line in 25 than 24. Some got raises, some found work, some picked up extra hours. Others fell behind. Families changed, benefits changed, prices changed, life changed. Trump didn't lower the rope into the canyon and rescue 1.5 million people to safety. He found a statistic and climbed it like a ladder. And if he wants credit, I want him to show the work. You know, it's like when I got the right answer on the test, the teacher was always like, you got to show the work. What policy did it? Was it his tax agenda? Was it his tariffs? Was it his push to cut food stamps? Was it his going after Medicaid? Was it his efforts to make healthcare and housing assistance that much harder? Was that it? Because I was president while a number changed is not an economic program. It's a bumper sticker. Now, look at the official poverty line. For a family of four, it's around 33 grand. Earn $1 more and magically, according to a government spreadsheet, you are no longer poor. Congratulations. You made it. Granted, you might be just one flat tire away, one broken furnace, one emergency room bill, or, you know, one increase away from disaster, but you're no longer poor. And the official measure doesn't fully capture local rent, childcare, medical bills, transportation, and on you know. The broader measure, the supplemental poverty measure, does do all that. And under it, 44.4 million people were poor in 2025, and it showed no significantly statistically betterment. There was no significant improvement from the year before. And that's why Trump didn't use that number, because it kind of rains on the parade. So yeah, officially the poverty rate fell. Good. 44 million Americans are struggling. I don't know that that's a victory lap. I think it's a warning siren. And before Trump throws himself another parade, maybe he should sit down with a family. I don't know. Maybe a family who is struggling. Maybe someone who needs help. I don't know. You know, before claiming, you know, ending all of our problems. Maybe. And then there's Rick Scott. And Rick Scott with his word salad of zero meaning. I got to play this because it's just insane.
4: Cost of living is too high. The socialists, the Democrats are all socialists. They're talking about what people care about. Now, their solution is bad and they cause the problem. But our solution has to be that we're going to reduce your cost of living. We're going to reduce the size of government. We're going to give you more freedom and give the opportunity to live your dream. That's what we have to do. That's why I've been very clear. I just did a Newsweek op-ed. I've been putting out social media things from something I've talked about since I started running for governor back in April 2010. Let's take care of each family and their opportunity. Make sure kids, poor kids like me growing up, have every shot to live the dream, just like every other kid in this country.
3: Now, look, I'm opposed to nothing he said, but he didn't say anything. What's the policy? Again, I'm a policy guy. I want to know what you're going to do. Just don't give me nice flowery language that's just a word salad. What's the policy in this administration's policies? I'm sorry, they didn't lower the poverty rate. And I got to wonder what next year is going to look like once the full accounting happens of gutting SNAP, going after Medicaid, and all of the things that their policies that they put into place in 2025 are actually going to do. I'd argue that drop in poverty had a lot to do with what the Biden administration was doing. But hey, you know, if it's good, Trump's going to take it. If it's bad, it was Biden's fault. It fits. Want to hear your thoughts? Rick at the RickSmithShow.com. You're listening to The Daily Jolt. I'm Rick Smith. Back after this.
5: Star needs to be done. It's winding down. There's much you missed. Working on that graveyard shift.
3: I'm Rick Smith, and this is Labor History in Two.
6: On this day in labor history, the year was 1932. That was the day the Progressive Miners of America wrapped up their founding convention in Gillespie, Illinois. Fed up with concessions and what they viewed as heavy-handed anti-democratic rule by United Mine Worker President John L. Lewis, Illinois miners met to break decisively. Area miners were active in radical politics, and many supported currents within the socialist and communist movements. That July, Lewis opened the contract and agreed to a 20% pay cut. Tens of thousands of miners were furious and threw up picket lines at mines throughout central and southern Illinois. In Franklin County, striking miners were assaulted, shot, and beaten by special deputies and strike-breaking thugs. Many miners thought Lewis had had a hand in the violence against them. Two miners were killed and hundreds more injured. By September 1st, 273 delegates representing 40,000 miners resolved to break from the UMWA, form a new union, and plan immediate negotiations with coal operators. They drafted a constitution emphasizing rank-and-file industrial democracy. A women's auxiliary was established with Agnes Bernas Wick as its head. It imbued union solidarity and leadership qualities among non-mining women. An enraged Lewis charged dual unionism, but the new PMA alleged they represented 90% of Illinois miners. The split gave rise to the Illinois Mine Wars. Years of shootings, bombings, and assaults became almost commonplace as both unions struggled for power. The PMA soon faced internal fighting as conservatives attempted to wrest leadership from many of the founders. Though the union never dominated the industry, it continued to represent thousands of Illinois miners throughout the 20th century.

Welcome back to the Daily Jolt. I'm Rick Smith. 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Questions, comments, something on your mind, I want to hear it, rick@therickSmithShow.com. So, remember Trump a couple, a while ago, you dressed down Vladimir Zelensky for and said he had no cards, basically treated him like a child in front of the world. And look, to Zelensky's credit, did better than I would have done. in that situation, I would have gone all, well, never mind. But tides have changed. Zelensky's got cards, and I guess he asked Trump if there could be a winter package of new military equipment. And it's his belief that the U.S. is going to possibly give him some more stuff, even though, Trump is, we could have helped end this a while ago. Now, remember, Trump said he was going to end it on day one. Everyone knew that was BS. I'll be honest, had it ended on day one, I would have began to question whether he had back channel communications with the Russians. Much like Reagan during the Iran-Contra thing. He believes, Zelensky, that there could be a weapons package if they agree to stop blowing up Russia's energy infrastructure. Now, if you're Zelensky, it's all you got. You've got to play the cards that you have, since we're using the card analogy. And those cards are that's Russia's bread and butter. They're no longer a global superpower. They're just a big gas station with a military that, I got to tell you, growing up, was always afraid of the Russian military, was always afraid that, the skies were going to open up with nukes and they were going to be storming the shores. We were told that when I was a kid often. And the fact that they can't seem to get out of their own way. And as Trump pointed out, 25,000 people? What was it, a day are dying still? Is some crazy number? And this is where you go, American, diplomacy. I don't know, probably something we should be working on. So it'll be interesting to see if Trump does give a weapons package, given the fact that, we've got our own needs. And during the UN speech, he did say that evidently we've got more than enough. According to him, we got all we want. We're building them fast. Nobody can believe how fast we're building them. We're tremendously building stuff that no one can believe. And, I'll tell you, the one thing that I've come away with in dealing with and listening to Trump is anytime he says no one can believe, it's because no one believes. It's BS. And it'll be interesting to see what comes out of the, what next comes from this UN, this big powwow. Now, for me, again, I look at his attack on the International Criminal Court. Kind of makes you wonder, in the back of his head, is he not thinking, save my own skin? Want to hear your thoughts? Rick@therickSmithShow.com. This is The Daily Jolt. I'm Rick Smith. Back after this.

0: This is a WCPT Veteran Minute. Captain Hugh Mulzak's love for the sea started after he finished high school as he served the British Sooners and in 1918 immigrated to the United States. Within 2 years of joining the Marines, Mulzak earned his Shipping Master Certificate, the first African-American to do so. In 1921, Mulzak was promoted to the rank of captain. In 1942, the SS Booker T. Washington, the first ship to be named after an African-American, was created, and Mulzak was offered the position of captain, but he turned it down at first, as the Marines did not want to have an integrated crew. Mulzak stood firm on his beliefs, stating, "Under no circumstances will I command a Jim Crow," and Mulzak became the first African-American captain of the first ever integrated crew. Under Captain Mulzak, over 18,000 troops were sent to the European war front, and ships carrying tanks, aircrafts, and ammunition to United States troops in World War II. This has been a WCPT Veteran Minute.
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Welcome back to the Daily Jolt. I'm Rick Smith. So yesterday we talked about potentially banning exports of diesel here in the U.S. And for a short time, I'm actually all on board with this. In fact, I think we should be demanding more of our energy production remain at home. I was against exporting the frack gas. We should be doing more if we're going to be nation first. If we're going to be America first, shouldn't that be everything? Shouldn't we be thinking about our own energy needs first before we think about the profits of Exxon and all of those? Shouldn't we a little bit? Now, people like the Competitive Enterprise Institute losing their ever-loving freaking minds. No, this is bad. It's socialism. It's terrible. You know, and it's interesting, though, because a little bit of kind of socialism, a little bit thinking about home first, forcing, private industry to do something in the national interest instead of its own economic interest. Maybe something Trump could normalize. Because look, while they're screaming about socialism and communism, Trump is quietly enriching himself and his family by, getting some sweetheart deals. Also, we're taking control of parts of companies, which had Obama even suggested would have just blown people's minds. And I remember back when, when we were coming out of the Bush collapse, and they were investing in different industries like Solyndra, for instance, or Tesla, for instance. We're given these huge guaranteed loans and not getting anything back. Oh, you're going to pay the loan back. But once the industry takes off with our seed money, what do we get in return? It's the same thing with the vaccine. It was our tax dollars that funded all of that research. And yet, did the American taxpayers benefit from it? No, we got gouged. So this is one of those interesting moments where you go, little socialism, okay, at least here. And now we find out that Trump is endorsing the idea, which is a major shift for this administration, which means they are absolutely listening to their base, who is squealing. The whine from the right is just deafening. I can't go on social media without hearing a Trump voter complain about the price of diesel. Because they got the giant diesel trucks. They got the giant diesel farm equipment. But these are people who voted for him. And I'm not blaming the victim. I'm not. The idea is, maybe you didn't know how bad the policies were. Maybe you just bought the commercial. Maybe the your fired guy on TV, was the guy you wanted to be president because he was going to fire all those lazy people that are around you without thinking that maybe when you look in the mirror, you're considered one of those lazy people worthy of being fired. And this is where we are. And now the Republicans, and I look at Vivek Ramaswamy, the carpetbagging Republican running for governor in Ohio, he now has come out with a plan to bring down prices. Because understand, gas is in Ohio over $4.50 a gallon. They claim that in Ohio it's $6.75 for diesel. If you're filling up a 15 gallon tank once a week, that's 300. That's a huge chunk. And what he's saying is they want to lower the gas tax. They're going to suspend the state's gas tax for 90 days. On gas, it's 38.5 cents. On diesel, it's 47 cents a gallon. Now, understand, that's how a lot of people fund their roads and bridges. It's how they take care of their infrastructure. So a massive cut in revenue is going to affect everything that they do. So he's got a plan for that. Lost revenue, he says, will be replaced by an upfront appropriation from the Ohio Department of Transportation's ending cash balance. So money that they've got. Then they're going to go to the General Revenue Fund to ask all the taxpayers, even people who don't drive, to kick in. And then they're going to go to the Rainy Day Fund to fund all of this stuff. Because understand, they've got construction commitments. There's winter maintenance that's got to come up. There's a lot of stuff that those taxes pay for.
And then, and this is where the part gets interesting. Once they deplete their rainy day fund, then they're going to go after it by going after those Medicaid cheats. Yeah, we're going to get the Medicaid cheats, which they want you to believe are, well, all Medicaid people. And I was just reading a report that, you know, Dr. Oz and company are spewing that, you know, we're getting all these like 750,000 people off of Medicaid and, you know, we're just kicking because, you know, 35% of them, they've never filed. They've never seen a doctor. They've never gotten a prescription. And you go, yeah, there are a lot of poor people who don't go to the doctor who qualify for Medicaid. Yeah, but they don't have Social Security numbers. That I seriously question because it is literally one of the first questions on every form. But they want us to believe that there's all of these mystery people out there. So how they're going to deplete this is the tell how they're going to replace the depleted rainy day fund is they're just going to kick poor people because here's what the federal government has set up. If you're a state and you go after those poor people and you can kick them off, you can use that Medicaid money in the general fund. Yeah, isn't that cute? So they get to keep all of the money that they get to steal from people. It's kind of like, as I was reading the article, it's kind of like when healthcare companies, health insurance companies hire hit squads to look into the background of a newly diagnosed cancer patient, to go back in their past and go, well, you know, you took this drug or you did this or you were exposed to this. We're not covering you because they want to blame someone else and put it off on someone else. And then that hit squad gets a percentage of what was saved. So you save the insurance company $1 million, you're going to get a percentage of that for doing a good job. And you've got ghouls out there going, yeah, let's screw that cancer patient as if their life isn't difficult enough. And this is another one of those things where you go, you know, we're just going to kick a poor person so that we can not look bad when our policies are terrible. So yeah, let that be, I guess, the lesson. And the outrage for me is, again, where do you fall in this? I go back to my high school government teacher who said, look, you know, I asked, you know, how do you know which party you belong to? You know, how do you know which team you're on? And he's like, well, you know, the reality is Republicans are for big business and the very wealthy. Democrats are for big government and the very poor. They want big social programs to help people at the very bottom. As a kid growing up in a housing project, living on ADC, aid to dependent children, we got food stamps. I know I was closer to being poor and remember that. So obviously early on, I was a Democrat and I still am because I still believe that we need government to help people. I still believe there should be a safety net under our feet. And yet what we have, sadly, is a system of hooray for me and the heck with everybody else. And until we figure out that we're all in this together, that it's just one accident, one diagnosis, one job loss, the next economic downturn, that we're all looking potentially at standing in a breadline, until we wake up to that reality, nothing changes. Because everyone's like, oh, I'm not one of the lazy ones who needs help. It's quite angering and frustrating. But yeah, so that's what Ohio's doing. And it's going to be interesting to see what Trump does on banning the exports and for how long. And maybe, you know, maybe we're going to have to make up the profits for ExxonMobil. Who knows? Maybe. With this administration, anything is possible.

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1: 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Labor's 9/11 Legacy. 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

0: Welcome back to the Daily Jolt. I'm Rick Smith. So Senator John Cornyn, Republican from Texas, he's going to be gone in a couple of months because he lost his primary to that guy, to Paxton. I literally can't believe it. But hey, there's a chance that a Democrat could pick up that seat in Texas because of Trump's being angry at Cornyn. And Cornyn is now, this is amazing, he is now one of the senators calling for an investigation into Don Trump Jr. Dumb Jr. and his business interests, relationship with foreign officials, and, you know, the oligarchs who funded his wedding. You know, the lucrative gifts, you know, a fireworks display and dancers on private islands for his. They were just friends, because friends do that for each other. And if that's the case, I need new friends. Because... Yeah. Anyway, but look, there's a lot to look into. I don't know if you've been following the news, but the Trump family's been really, really busy. I mean, you got to give them credit. They never let a good opportunity go to waste. Starting into the crypto, I mean, Don Jr. is a co-founder of World Liberty Financial. That's the Trump family crypto venture that Reuters said generated what, $987 million for the family? $987 million. Then there's the Trump meme coin that generated somewhere around $616 million in profit. And then, oh, by the way, there's the American Bitcoin that Don Jr. and the other idiot reportedly own 20% of. They're saying that value can be more than $1.5 billion. Then there's this 1789 Capital, of which he has become a partner in. That's evidently got a $1 billion in assets. Then there are the corporate boards that he's on. Remember, Hunter Biden was on one. Don Jr., who is not the brightest bulb in the box, is not a lawyer, is not I don't even know if he's a college graduate, but he's on an advisory position or on a board with these companies, Public Square, Grab a Gun, Blink RX, and Columbia, and disclose more advisory deals that have given him 200,000 shares in this drone parts company, Unusual Machines. So they're really cashing in. Not to mention, he owns 30% of Salem Media. Then you get into the AI and data centers that that 1789 Capital is deep in. And then you go with all of the foreign dealings that Dumb Jr. and them have had. And it's remarkable, the staggering amount of money that these people are pocketing. And that's not even talking about Trump. You know, it's not even talking about what he himself is putting in his pocket, his branding merchandise. It's quite remarkable. It's not even talking about Jared Kushner, who got all the Saudi money. His affinity partners. They're what, over $6 billion in assets now, heavily backed by Middle Eastern money? I mean, really? And then there's Melania, another one. Tons of family-related merchandise income, from Bibles to guitars to fragrances to all kinds of other stuff. And she's gone most of the time, so nobody really knows what she's doing. I think she's the dangerous one. But here we are. Because of the team we're on, we're going to defend it. I didn't defend Hunter Biden. Said it was wrong. But not out of line with history. You go back, every president of my lifetime, there's been a family member who has lived off the name. There's been an unqualified family member who's lined their pockets because that's who they were born into. And as a country, we kind of accepted it. all right, you know, he needs to make a little bit money on the side. You know, okay. You know, we get it. You got connections. You're going to get a cushy gig somewhere, make $100,000 or $200,000 a year. You know, maybe get a nice car. You know, we kind of accepted it. You know, from Billy Beer to Roger Clinton and his schemes to all of the Reagans and then to the Bushes. You know, Neil Bush with his testing company when we were going to, you know, high stakes testing. There was a lot. There's a lot of this. It's not new. The scale of this is new. And look, do I think Cornyn is doing something, a little bit of sour grapes? Yeah, I do. I think he's ticked that he got beat. But do I also think he's not wrong for calling for an investigation? Do I think he's not wrong on this issue? No, I don't think he's wrong. I think he's actually spot on. Wish he had this kind of courage on 1,000 other things that this administration did before he lost his primary. Now, the thing that gets me is maybe had he not kowtowed to Trump at every turn and then fallen from grace, doing everything that he was wanted, maybe he may have won that election. Maybe he would be the senator there for 6 more years. We will never know. But I do hope. And if Democrats take power next January, they better look into all of this. Because, you know, the Mike Johnson quote that's going around on social media that, you know, if Democrats win, they're going to target investigations to the entire Trump family and a lot of people in this room. Yeah, exactly. Because when you're criming, especially at the presidential level, there shouldn't be a statute of limitations. It shouldn't end when your power goes away. But I want to hear your thoughts. Email me, rick@therickssmithshow.com. Do you see it? Are you okay with Don Jr. and Barron having, I think they estimated Barron's wealth at over $150 million himself outside of anything that Don might give him? You know, a couple million dollars to start a little business. Back after this.
1: Proud defender of the working class majority. Rick Smith.
0: I'm Rick Smith, and this is Labor History in 2. On this day in labor history, the year was 1906. That was the day that Dr. Harriet Louise Hardy was born in Arlington, Massachusetts. She pursued a career in medicine, driven by personal family tragedy. She lost her father to pneumonia when she was only 4 years old. She also lost a baby brother to the 1918 influenza outbreak. Dr. Hardy became an early leader in the field of occupational medicine. She was also the first woman to become a full professor at Harvard Medical School. Dr. Hardy began her career in occupational medicine when she began to investigate the causes of illness among workers making fluorescent lights in factories north of Boston. Many of these workers were women. Dr. Hardy researched the cases of berylliosis in Lynn and Salem, Massachusetts. The metal beryllium is used in the making of the lights. Inhaling dust or fumes of the metal can be deadly, but symptoms often do not begin to show up until years after exposure. Symptoms include shortness of breath, coughing, and scarred lungs. Dr. Hardy developed the National Beryllium Registry. It was one of the first registries of its kind to track the impact of a chronic health disorder. Her research helped lead to safety measures in the handling of this dangerous metal. Dr. Hardy also worked with unions, including the Oil, Chemical, and Atomic Workers Union and the United Mine Workers to identify and address workplace health hazards. These included substances like lead, mercury, anthrax, and asbestos. She wrote a textbook on the subject of industrial toxicology with another pioneer in the field of occupational health, Dr. Alice Hamilton. Dr. Hardy helped to forge new ground in making job sites more safe and healthy for workers.
2: Labor History in 2 brought to you by the Illinois Labor History Society and the Rick Smith Show. I spent

0: Welcome back to the Daily Jolt. I'm Rick Smith. So, got a bunch of emails from folks, and thank you. You can email me, Rick at therickSmithShow.com. There's Trump TV now. I don't know if you saw it. There is now a 24/7, 365, or at least 24/7, 2 days channel of basically, you know, Trump's highlight reels. It's all Trump all the time. It's the most glowing of glowing reviews. It's a big wet sloppy kiss is what it is. Because why? Because Trump has banned CNN, Politico, and MS Now from the White House. And I love the backflip comparisons that I'm getting from folks via email. And thank you for the emails. I appreciate it. Obama did it in 2009. And you go, no, Obama didn't do it. He did not formally or permanently ban Fox News from the White House. Obama did not do that. Or revoke its general press access. Did not do that. What did happen in October of 2009 was very narrow. The Obama administration tried to leave Fox News out of a specific television pool interview with one guy, Kenneth Feinberg, a Treasury official who was overseeing executive compensation under the TARP bailout program. Fox was not offered a seat while all the other TV ones were invited. And what happened was all of the other TV networks did exactly what they did now. If you don't let Fox come, we're not coming. And I was against it then. I'm like, you know, bring the idiots in. But this is one of those stories that, you know, the false equivalency is just amazing. The claim is, you know, Fox, you know, was banned by Obama. And look, people criticized it. And sometimes the Obama administration didn't book people on Fox News. That's different than saying, no, you can't come to the White House. And here's the other part. The Obama administration was hostile towards Fox. They were. But they were still there to answer the questions. So it's not a fair comparison. But, you know, hey, never let a good kernel of reality hamper the big lie. Also, this Greenland deal. We're going to find out over the coming days that this deal isn't as far beyond as our original deal. Because we could build bases before. There was already current infrastructure, existing agreements already there. Now, will there be some expansion? I hope so. You know, because I do think it is a great strategic get. Not just from having more military bases there, but from, you know, an agreement on the rare earth minerals that we desperately need. But I'm going to tell you this right now, and I'm not even going out on a limb. Everything this administration is saying that this is this great deal, we've cemented Trump as a master negotiator. Like everything this administration does, the billing, the sell job, yeah, that's not gonna match reality, and it's gonna be far less. And look, this week with the summit with China, it's gonna be a great presentation, lots of bread and circus, but at the end of the day, a nothing burger. I want to hear your thoughts, Rick at TheRickSmithShow.com. Thanks so much for being here. See you back here next time.
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2: 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They as a company do not donate to politics, but some of their senior leaders and other employees do, and 83% of those donations went to Democrats. 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And if you're wondering about Pillsbury, often over 80% of their political donations go to Democrats. This has been WCPT telling you how you can shop blue.
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4: AP News, I'm Marcela Sanchez. Chinese President Xi Jinping kicks off his state visit to Washington today with a rare greeting from President Trump, who will be on the tarmac to welcome his plane instead of waiting for Xi to drive up to the White House. Trump's decision to greet Xi at Joint Base Andrews just outside Washington shows how far the president is going to honor China's leader as he makes his first state visit in more than a decade. The visit comes at a time when tensions between the two geopolitical rivals are high over trade, artificial intelligence, Trump's war with Iran, and China's claims over Taiwan. Ukrainian President Volodymyr Zelensky is hopeful the U.S. can soon help end Russia's war against his country. AP Washington correspondent Sagar Magani reports.
5: At the U.N.
6: I hope that we will end this war and President Trump will help us to end this war.
5: Zelensky sat with the president.
7: Well, I think they're going to make a deal.
5: Saying that's what both Zelensky and Vladimir Putin want. The president's been saying the same thing.
8: Now I think they both want to make a deal.
5: That was nearly 9 months ago to the day, a month earlier.
8: I do believe that we have the makings of a deal.
5: In fact, all through last year.
9: I believe you have two willing parties.
10: There's a good chance we can get this done, and it's coming to a head right now.
11: I think the war could end soon.
5: That was when the war hit 3 years. It's now lasted 4.5 years. Sagar Meghani, Washington.
4: Global shares are mixed after Wall Street held near its record. Oil prices stabilized following Trump's remarks that U.S. and Iranian officials had a very good meeting on the sidelines of the U.N. General Assembly. U.S. futures were little changed. More stories at apnews.com. This is AP News. A coroner in South Carolina determined Hayden Panettiere died from an accidental overdose of several drugs, including fentanyl. The AP's Ed Donahue has more.
12: The 36-year-old star of TV shows Heroes in Nashville was found unresponsive last month in an apartment in Greenville, South Carolina. The coroner's report says she had been released from a drug rehab facility in Malibu, California, just weeks earlier. Her father says Panettiere planned to spend her birthday in South Carolina and then head to Ukraine to visit her daughter. The report says an investigator found blue pressed pills and a straw on a table that would later test positive for fentanyl. A white powdery substance was found in her suitcase in a sunglass case. Also found in Panettiere's system, anti-anxiety medication, a muscle relaxer, and a drug used to treat major depression and other serious mental health disorders. I'm Ed Donahue.
4: And I'm Marcela Sanchez. AP News.
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13: From the Weatherology Weather Center, I'm meteorologist Jennifer Wojcicki. A few spotty rain showers early today, otherwise cloudy skies with a high in the mid-60s. Northeast winds around 10 to 15 miles per hour, gusting as high as 20. Then for tonight, mostly cloudy, a low near 56. By Thursday, sunshine, a high of 69 degrees. Friday, plenty of blue skies and sun with a high around 68. Saturday, partial sunshine, high of 68. That's your latest Chicago weather update. Currently, it's 60.
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7: 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It wasn't great to have a conversation with Justice Anita Earls yesterday. Man, she's a rock star, and we got to keep working to keep her in as a Supreme Court justice in the great state of North Carolina. KTNF in Minnesota had a chance to hang out with some of our Minnesota partners and true colleagues yesterday. I'll tell you about that in a second. WMLB in Atlanta, and of course, our new affiliate at KFNN in Arizona. 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And there you can get, of course, Choose Views, featured interviews, Joan Esposito, live, local, and progressive, the great Patty Vasquez, who I got to wave at last night. I'll tell you about that again in a second. Driving it home, of course, with Patty Vasquez and the great show by our good man, Edwin Eisendrath, which his show on Saturdays is It's the Democracy Stupid. Out Chicago, our other great shows and interviews are always there. You want to make sure you're checking them out. The Gailey Show, the Matt McNeil Show, and Politics Bar in the evenings here on WCPT. And if you're a reader and you want to read some great articles and other posts, you know what you got to do. 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And it's part of the team of folks that we are been blessed to work with. And I'm going to speak to that real quickly. Shout out to our management and executive team here at CPT, Heartland, States Project, and all the rest, because we had a chance to get together last night. We went to see a Cubs game, and it was a lot of fun. And I want to shout out to Lori Fitz, who I had a chance to chat with for a good while. Trad Larson, to Rodney and all the rest of the team. It was just, you know, a great evening, and good to see everybody. Got a chance to see, I hadn't seen Mike Mercado in a while. Got a chance to see Mike and waved at Patty and Steve Lessman and to Matt Cummings. So shout out to all the team that was able to make it. Mike from up north, all the people who hung out in Wrigley Field last night. And it was just great to, you know, to see the team that we're a part of, and know that, you know, we've got folks who are

0: into the work that we're doing. And when I say that, one of the things that, came to mind for me last night is, you know, when you're part of the team, you may not always be the person that is got the most amount of responsibility on a particular thing, but you're someone that is part of an organization or part of something that's trying to do good work. It was funny, Rodney Gibbs, who is one of our executives, was appreciative of it being a little cooler because he had just come in from Atlanta. So he was saying how it was nice to have some cool rather than the heat that is still that they still have down in Atlanta. But it was just cool to see everybody that came from different places to have a nice evening. So I hope everybody has a great day today that was there, and everybody that might be traveling today travels safely. Getting back to where your home city is. So there you go. Just wanted to make sure I let the people that I had a chance to say hello to and to hang out with for a little bit equally had a good time. HeartlandSignal.com, making your way over to our digital platform, is a treat to yourself that you must give. On today's show, Jan Maino, who is running for, she's a Democratic candidate in Michigan's State House, District 46, will be with us in the 6:30 hour. It's Wednesday, so Kurt Mullett from Hoosier Blue 63 will be hanging out with us for a bit in 7 o'clock hour. And Cook County Board Commissioner Donna Miller, who is also candidate for Congress in Illinois' 2nd Congressional District for U.S. Congress, will be with us in the 7:30 hour. So we'll talk a little bit with her about her race and talk about pulling the Democratic Party together. So I'm looking forward to each of our guests being with us this morning, as always. For you guys, give us a call if you got some questions or some thoughts about a few things or maybe one thing. But we'll give you one thing that you can chime in on. I want to rewind a little bit. Yesterday and on Monday, I've been asking this question and we'll, like I said, be asking this question kind of through the week, even though we still will have another question of the day. With us being in these final 50 days of the midterm elections, after the midterms, we know we're going to be full steam ahead for the general. So I am curious. You guys have sent me your thoughts on who you would like to see, who your pick would be right now, if you had to make it right now, as the Democratic presidential ticket, president and vice president, because we all know we're going to be in the throes of that in less than 60 days. So let's get ourselves ready for it now. And in my Something to Chew On segment, we're going to talk a little bit about some things that we all want to be doing in these next few days. So that's the question of the day that we've had Monday and Tuesday, and maybe we'll call it the question of the week. Specifically, today's question has to do with voting. And I ask this question genuinely and coming from the heart, because I don't know the answer. I have my assumptions, maybe my predictions or my observations might even be a more concrete and cogent way of stating this or having this question. But I was looking at some of the data yesterday of what's going on in the state of Texas when it comes to the governor's race, and that there's a number of House races, and that very, very obviously nationally recognized U.S. Senate race with James Tallarico as our Democratic nominee and Ken Paxton, the Republican nominee. And what's troubling me, I don't know if troubling is a word because I feel like I'm Susan Collins if I say that, but what I'm trying to understand. We have a man who is a delivery driver that gets shot by ICE. A Hispanic Latino man gets shot by ICE and is treated like one of the most inhumane ways that I've heard in a while. He's been shot. He's not treated with any sort of efficiency or timeliness. Still has the bullet in his body. Now, Kate Lincoln Goldfinch, who you know is the immigration attorney that we have been blessed to have on the show a number of times in the last year and a half, is representing this man. But my question is this, and I'm trying to get to it and trying to lay out some of the scenario. I want you guys to give me your thoughts on why, with Texas being so disrespectful to a very specific community, that Latino, Mexican, Hispanic community in the state of Texas, whether they are immigrants, whether they're trying to get into the country, whether they are born here, that community is catching hell in Texas and other places, of course, in the country. But in Texas, they're just shooting folks, you know, and mistreating folks and dragging, just all sorts of things. So somebody help me understand how Greg Abbott, the governor of the state, who's in a tight race with a Latino woman, Gina Hinojosa, how that community is not supporting her, not because she's a Latino woman, Latina, but because she's a better candidate, looking out for everybody, not just the Hispanic community, Latino or Mexican community, but looking out for everybody's better needs. Meanwhile, Greg Abbott is partnered up with and buddied up with Donald Trump, who wants to continue to cause harm and chaos. Somebody help me understand that. And I'm not being biased. I'm not being racist. You know, that's not where I come from. But I genuinely want to know why is that community? Why are our Latino, Mexican, and Hispanic brothers and sisters in Texas just dropping Greg Abbott? Because he is at the tip of the spear and also hurting the African-American community. So I would ask the same question of our community in terms of the African-American community. And candidly, of those two communities, Hispanic specifically and largely, and African-American, there's no way in hell you should be voting for Greg Abbott in this upcoming governor's election, and certainly not Ken Paxton. So somebody help me understand, why is there still a large percentage of Latino voters that are supporting Greg Abbott? I just don't get it. Let's take a quick break. Maddie B, 773-763-9278 is the number. I'm Richard Chu. Keep it locked in. We'll be right back with more of Chu's Views.
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0: All right, guys, welcome back to Chu's Views. If you're just tuning in, quick bit of Chu's Views news on the September 23rd, 2026. New York Times author's essay sparks a viral education debate. A widely read New York Times essay, education reporter Nicole Hannah-Jones, who we all know wrote the book 1619, revisits the challenges her family faced with the New York City public schools. The author's desire to challenge educational inequities runs headfirst into her daughter's view that the schools left academic gaps. Sociology professor Chantel Haley posted that school choice requires black families to be doubly conscious because well-funded schools can offer opportunities while still becoming sites of suffering. Oakland Public School parent Justin Steele wrote that Hannah Jones's daughter and every other child in those classrooms deserved better. And I would agree, across the country. Kroger stopped selling Red Bull to protest price hikes. Shoppers won't find any Red Bull energy drinks on Kroger stores' shelves after the grocer pulled the brand's product due to price hikes, according to Bloomberg. At the same time, 200 of Kroger's more than 2,700 locations have stopped selling Boar's Head deli meats for the same reason, Taken together, the strategy suggests the grocer is taking a more aggressive stance on negotiating with suppliers. I think that we also should remember that this is all due to the fact that the dude in the White House decided he's going to use tariffs as a weapon rather than as a tool, and they are different things. DoorDash reaches $131 million settlement with New York City over wages. They've agreed to pay then a settlement claim that is that they underpaid the carriers. Tuesday's settlement includes a $115 million for the dollars for the time the workers spent online between deliveries, as well as compensation for payment delays. The company will also pay roughly $16 million in fines. The median worker will receive about $48, but some could still be owed more than $10,000. The company said, we screwed up. Okay. That clean up on aisle seven on a $131 million level, but still clean up on aisle seven. And last but not least, our content creators, journalists, professionals disagree. Should content creators get press passes? That's a question posed by Hannah Williams, the host of Salary Transparent Street, a video series interviewing people about how much they earn. Her take is they shouldn't. Williams draws the line between separating content creation from traditional journalism. Huh, very interesting. An audience is an audience. I think that as the needle moves, we have to be willing to move where we are. Because if someone like is Don Lemon a journalist? He was a journalist when he worked for a big network. And now he's a content creator and has his own thing that he's doing. So I think we have to be with maybe the redefinition of journalist in this environment is something we have to look at. Doesn't mean we change. We certainly look at it. All right. For those of you listening to WCPT today on Live Local and Progressive, Joan Esposito will be talking to Tamara Jacoby, director of the New Ukraine Project at the Progressive Policy Institute, and contributed to Washington Monthly. Latest articles are the new normal in Kiev, Ukraine, and Europe struggles to respond to Russian attacks. Joel Ostro, professor of political science at Benedictine University, and Spencer Critchley, author of Patriots of Two Nations and the host of the Dastardly Cleverness in the Service of Good podcast. 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Of course, the Heartland Signal website. 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Tomorrow on Choose Views, we'll be talking with the director of Blessings in a Backpack, Dan Summons, and Jessica Hawk, also known as My Teacher Face, retired school teacher and content creator. Looking forward to having a chat with her as well. So make sure you're making your way to all of our social outlets, catching all of our features and full interviews that we've had, Spotify, Apple, and all the rest. You know how it goes. We'll keep you posted and give you another reminder later in the show. Something to chew on, guys. All right. As much as I have a question about what's going on in Texas with our Hispanic, Latino, and Mexican brothers and sisters, and I'm genuinely concerned, and I want to know what you guys think may be happening in terms of why that vote number hasn't, that voting block is not shifting to a better candidate that just happens to be a Latina woman. I need your help there. So let me know what you guys think about that. Email me, text me here at the show, or give us a call, and also go to our Facebook page and leave your comments and thoughts there. Now, something to chew on today, the 23rd of September, 2026. I've been saying this for a while. We're going to be saying it for the next few weeks. We got to make sure that we got our ducks in order when it comes to voting. So voters should prepare. We want to make sure we are ready to go. Turning out in big numbers is important. We know what the administration is going to try to do. We know what some state officials are going to try to do. We know what some of the federal agencies are going to believe that they have the right to do. And they don't. And the bigger numbers we turn out, the better we have to win and have the wins be ones that cannot be questioned. So, steps to prepare. I'm going to give you a couple different things that I want everybody to look into and be prepared for. Check your registration early. I've been talking about that for a couple of weeks now. Verify your registration in your state. Check your local election office. Another thing, know your state ID rules. That's a big one because they may have changed. If you're in a red state, for example, they may have changed and you may not know this. So check them. Check your registration and check what your state's rules are when it comes to ID. Make a voting plan. I've been saying this for the longest time. Know what you're going to do on that day. If it's a situation where you can take the day off, take the day off. You know, don't call in sick. Just take the day off. Request it now. It's none of your boss's business or your supervisor's business what you're going to do on that day. You want to take the day off. Stay informed on local ballots. Research state constitutional amendments and property tax measures and any local propositions that are going on. And this goes back to you can do this at the same time, and that's to know what your state ID rules are. And then know what your voting rights are. The National Election Protection Hotline. I'll give you the number. If you email me, I'll send it to you that way. It's 866-OUR-VOTE. 866-OUR-VOTE. I want you guys to be prepared and armed up, not with arms, but prepared with your ID and all the information you need. Some other thoughts and notes in this space. As I said, make a plan to vote. What you're going to actually do. Stay informed, register early, vote early, and avoid potential election day delays. Make sure that you, if your mail-in vote is delivered, if you have a mail-in vote that you're going to use, make sure that it's delivered on time. Request your mail ballot as soon as you can. Fill it out and send it back 2 weeks before the election or before your state's deadline to account for any potential postal delays. This one's a big one. It's a simple one, but it's one that I want you guys to remember. Remain engaged after the election day. After you vote and after election day, be vigilant about certification in your state and your district. Don't just think it's done. Right? Under different circumstances, I might say, okay, we could lean into that. But at this point in time, we don't have that luxury. And I don't want anybody to take it for granted. And last but not least, as a resource, you guys can go to the Center for Election Innovation and Research. They have a ton of information there, tools to help, and reminders. You can sign up for some of their information. It's a good place to be. Again, the Center for Election Innovation. If you want that phone number from earlier, send me a text or send a text here or send me an email at richard@wcpt820.com. But make sure, as always, you post your comments at our Facebook page. Let's take a quick break. The number is 773-763-9278. I'm Richard Chu. Keep it locked in. We'll be right back with more of Chu's Views. Mm-hmm.

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1: This is WCPT telling you how you can shop blue. 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And if you're wondering about Pillsbury, often over 80% of their political donations go to Democrats. This has been WCPT telling you how you can shop blue.
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4: From the Weatherology Weather Center, I'm meteorologist Jennifer Wojcicki. Peabody rain showers early today, otherwise cloudy skies with a high in the mid-60s. Northeast winds around 10 to 15 miles per hour, gusting as high as 20. Then for tonight, mostly cloudy, a low near 56. By Thursday, sunshine, a high of 69 degrees. Friday, plenty of blue skies and sun with a high around 68. Saturday, partial sunshine, high of 68. That's your latest Chicago weather update. Currently, it's 60.
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5: All right, guys, welcome back to Choose Views. Thanks for being with us this morning. As I said earlier, one of our guests this, right out of the gate is a Democratic candidate for Michigan's House District 46. So let me tell you something about the state races. I've said this for a long time, that we rebuild our party starting in this, on the state level, on the local level, certainly then in the state, and on the federal level. When we rebuild our team there, that's when we're going to, that's why we're going to continue to get things done. And we have a phenomenal bench. Our neighboring state, good old state, blue state, Michigan. Jan Maino is a candidate for Michigan's House District 46. And I am so excited to have her with us. We've been talking to Michigan candidates. We've been talking to North Carolina candidates and all the rest. Good morning, Jan, and welcome to Choose Views.
6: Good morning. Thanks for having me.
5: Absolutely. So let's start off with a little bit of education for our listeners all over the place. And rather than me tell your story, give us the Jan bio. Give us the rundown on you and your background and why you are in this tight race. Help us out.
6: All right. I would be happy to. I'm going to start, though. Everyone is like, where is House District 46? So I'll start with that. There are 110 House districts in Michigan. House District 46 is South Central. So I'm just 30 miles south of Lansing. And my district stretches from the western side of Jackson County and just dips into western Washtenaw County. So most of Jackson, a little bit of western Washtenaw. And I am a lifer in this district. I have worked for over 32 years as a social worker and currently serving as a therapist in this community. I was born and raised right here. I graduated from a local high school. I met my husband in a neighboring area of this district, and we raised our kids kind of in the middle at East Jackson, and that's where I serve as school board president. And that's where I was really introduced to local politics initially. I've been on the school board for 13 years. I care a lot about public education and making sure that when kids graduate, they have the knowledge and skills they need to do whatever it is they want. And the 13 years on the school board really, while that is what has been my recent history, before that, I started working in homes in this community as a social worker in the neighborhoods, really figuring out their resources and what's working, what's not working, and getting families connected to the services that they needed to live a functioning, happy life. Happy might be a stretch for some people, but productive. They wanted to be productive. So, and from there, I have become a nonprofit executive. I was COO of our community foundation locally, and that really is where I became familiar with a network of people that are collaborative and coming to the table and wanting to get things done. And party affiliation was not something that was talked about, but, you know, people might have come with different ideas and needed to have a neutral place to have a conversation to solve problems. And I was so proud to be at the table for many of those conversations. And we really got a lot of things going that are still going today for our community in terms of arts and culture and education and environment, protecting our environment. And after that, I worked for the state of Michigan and really, actually it was before that I worked for the state of Michigan, but becoming familiar with the state system is really helping me in this role today as a candidate, understanding from a different perspective what it takes to get things done, to educate the government, to educate the governor, make policies that affect families every day. So all of those things, and then all the while serving on nonprofit boards in this community. So I've just been connected for over 30 years in this community in a variety of different ways. And I feel like it's time for me to take that experience to Lansing and bring back resources and make life better for people in this district.
5: This district is, for those who don't know the geography of Michigan, you just kind of have to open up a map, and it kind of runs left to right. It's almost like a rectangular shape in some ways, as I know it, and I know Michigan pretty well. But tell our listeners a little bit about the makeup, the demographic of the district, and what you've seen and learned, and some of the people that you've come across. What's the district look like? What's the district made up of in terms of the community of people?
6: We have there's about 91,000 people in this district, and we have a really solid makeup of urban, suburban, and some rural farm areas. We actually used to be a huge provider of auto parts to the auto industry. So Detroit and that hub right there is less than an hour away, depending on which side of the district you're on. Maybe a little over an hour, maybe a little under an hour. And that part of our livelihood, we actually made a car here once in Jackson a long time ago. I'm not very familiar with it. I know that it's a fact. We also have the rail system that runs right through Jackson. We have the oldest passenger rail station in the entire country right here in Jackson. So really a hub to get to Detroit, to get to Chicago, or really kind of, I feel close to both of those locations. And but that industry dried up and a lot of people lost their jobs. And what we have now, it was definitely a working class community. People here often will find themselves commuting down the road in one way or the other, 30 to 40 to 50 miles to find good jobs. When the auto industry left our area, we lost a lot of good jobs, and people are searching for affordability and wanting to be here. And we really need to spend some time investing in the assets that we have and the buildings that we have that are not being used, and attract businesses here. But it really is a working class community in so many ways.
5: Are you seeing the businesses being attracted to the area? And what are some of the things that of you and other leaders that understand the social impacts there are trying to do to help that happen?
6: Mm-hmm. I see a lot of potential and a lot of hope for our district. There are very many things going on that are good, but we need all the systems working at the same time in the same direction to make it happen. Often we see in our downtown area businesses, small businesses trying to make a go of it, but that's really, those are really like shops. The things that would attract someone to a downtown, our arts and culture is, I feel like, pretty vibrant. We actually have people that come here as a destination. We went through a 3-year juried, it's called Bright Walls. It's graffiti. It's graffiti art on many of our walls downtown. So people come here as a destination to tour around and see those. We have good restaurants, but we need businesses. And our chamber and our county government and our community foundation really got together and tried to figure out, how do we make this place a destination? We are in year one of a 20-year plan. So again, I see great potential. They are working with local businesses and to develop affordable housing and to attract jobs here. But we're in the very early stages, and it's going to take a lot of effort to stay that course over the 20 years. The plan is called Drive Jackson. And Jackson is the biggest city in this district. There are two cities, Jackson and Chelsea. And Chelsea is in that Western Washtenaw. So when I'm thinking about the jobs here and the affordable housing here, we have potential. We have some work that's being done in Chelsea, which is just about 25 minutes from downtown Jackson. That is also an area that is seeking affordable housing, but affordable housing in Washtenaw County is different than it is in Jackson. So there's just, they're working at the same time on the same things, but they it's very different in the way that they go. In fact, in Chelsea, the 14% of the people that work in downtown, only 14% can afford to live there. So the affordability there is a little bit higher. It's more Ann Arbor-ish, if you're familiar with Ann Arbor. Mm-hmm. That is sort of the standard over there. But also a very much a thriving arts and cultural community over there. And I know from my work at the Community Foundation that you have to have thriving arts and culture to have a vibrant community. But we also need people of all ages. And right now in Jackson County in particular, and for the last 50 years, people have been leaving. Young families, young adults are not staying here because there's not affordable housing and there's not jobs for them. And so that Drive Jackson plan, one of the key components of it is to really hone in on that and figure out, how do we keep young people here? And there is potential. As a legislator, I would really work on incentives for businesses and also restoring buildings into affordable housing. The more housing we can build, the more affordable it will become for people. So,
5: yeah, you know, housing is an issue that is true anywhere in the country right now. Here in Chicago, it's an ongoing conversation. It's in New York. It's in Los Angeles. It's in red states, blue cities, red districts, blue districts. Yeah. It is an American issue right now. It's not any. No one community is isolated in that space, and whether they be red or blue politically or somewhere in the middle. And it's a symptom of a lot of things. But one of the things that you just talked about that I think is an opportunity for so many cities and so many communities is older buildings that particularly larger buildings. Like I saw this the other day, Ms. Mino, that I thought was just, it reminded me of a thought I had years ago. And now I'm hoping that more elected officials and developers can come together and see this as an opportunity. And that's using some of the old malls, the shopping malls and shopping centers as a place, because it's already, the footprint's there. So if it has to be made made green, okay, great. But it's the structure's there. And those places are, to excuse the phrase, but those are brick you-know-what houses. Because
6: that's true.
5: Remember, you know, so I think that's an opportunity. Structurally, it's a matter of just redesigning it, which is less expensive sometimes than starting from scratch. And sometimes starting from scratch is less expensive. But are those kinds of opportunities there in the district?
6: Yeah, they're definitely there. We're actually finally got some momentum on what used to be called the Hayes Hotel in downtown Jackson. It's gone through many iterations and attempts at restoring it into affordable housing in downtown. We have lots of buildings that were manufacturing because of that auto industry that are downtown or downtown adjacent, that there's tremendous opportunity. And I love the look of the old buildings.
5: Me too. Yeah. That's good to hear. I mean, not, I didn't mean to cut you off, but I see those. And for those who haven't spent a lot of time in Michigan, I would highly recommend that you put it on your list of states to go to and drive around. Michigan's a beautiful state topographically. And when you get into certain parts, you don't realize how hilly and how many vista views you have in the state. And it is a great state for businesses to go to build, because there's just so many opportunities to work with political leaders like yourself and folks who are running for office like yourself. Let's take a quick break. When we come back, I want to talk a little bit more about the race, but also talk a little bit about some of the things that are going on that you want to tackle when you win this seat. And I'm gonna put it out there that you're gonna win this seat. The number is 7.
6: Manifest that.
5: We're gonna manifest that. Exactly. Yeah. That's right, y'all. 773-763-9278 is the number. I'm Richard Chu. Keep it locked in. We'll be right back with more of Chu's Views.
1: This is WCPT telling you how you can shop blue. Looking to have a barbecue this summer? Well, let's take a look at some of the sides and condiments that support the Democratic Party. French's Mustard. French's Mustard is owned by McCormick. McCormick as a company does not give to politics, but some of their senior leaders do, and their donations tend to lean more to the left. Heinz Ketchup. Heinz Ketchup is owned by Kraft Heinz. They're about 50-50 in their political donations, but with some senior leaders and others' employees' donations, 7% more of their donations went to Democrats. Mount Olive Pickles. Now, Mount Olive does not give to politics, but some of their senior leaders, including their CEO, donated to Democrats. Also, Mount Olive did pull on an event in North Carolina after seeing that a Confederate flag was present. Bomb Pops. Bomb Pops are owned by Ferrero. Ferrero does not give to politics. However, some of their senior leaders do, and they slightly lean more towards the left. It's a very small amount, though. This has been WCPT telling you how you can shop blue.
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5: All right, guys, welcome back to Chu's Views. If you're just tuning in, I'm Richard Chu, and we are talking with Jan Maino, who is running for... This is what she's trying to do, guys, and it's our responsibility to help her from wherever you're listening to this show, anywhere in the country. She's trying to flip a Republican seat, and it is a seat that, once we flip this seat, it's going to give us a little bit more of a footprint in the Michigan State Legislature, which will then give us an even bigger footprint, I say, on a national level, because you guys heard when we talked with Justice Anita Earls yesterday in North Carolina about the change in their seating there, changed the national numbers in the U.S. House of Representatives. So this is why state politics matter. You have had great conversations with some of the state elected officials, one in particular, Mallory McMorrow, and you guys had a really great conversation. And I want to talk about voting. And you had a conversation where you guys you kind of dove into an experience, or I think it was a conversation you had where you were outdoor knocking. Tell us a little bit about that conversation you had.
6: Yeah, I absolutely love door knocking. And just to explain how hard I have to work on the doors, we have a goal for my district to canvass over 32,000 of the voters. I myself have canvassed over 3,500 since we started and am full steam ahead. And because I'm a social worker, that's my favorite part of all of this, is just talking to people, being where they're at on their front porch. And in this case, I knocked on a door and the woman answered, and I started to explain who I was and why I was visiting. And I hear from the living room someone say, "Hey, what's going on out there?" And she said, "You know, there's this woman, she's running for state rep. She's introducing herself." He said, "Tell her to come in." And so I said, okay. So I go in, and there happened to be a chair right there. And they're like, have a seat. And she, and the woman of the house said, I'm just going to go over here to the kitchen, finish making my husband's lunch. And so I could see both of them from where I was sitting. And I start over with explaining that I'm Jan Mayno. I'm running for state representative, lifer in this district. And where I was knocking on that door happened to be in the backyard of really where I grew up. So I start with that, familiar with this area, graduated from this high school. And I start to talk about my campaign priorities, and I start with education usually because I'm currently the sitting school board president at East Jackson, and how it's very important that we fully fund public education and get the right resources and curriculum into the classroom so teachers can get that job done. And I talk a little bit more about that, and then I talk about how I want young people, when they graduate, to want to live in our community. I want them to keep their families here, get a job here. And right now they're leaving more than they're staying because of, as I said, affordable housing and lack of jobs for young professionals. And then I dip into the fact that I am a mental health therapist, and I care very much that people get the help that they need when they want it. And when we don't take care of people's mental health, it becomes issues in our community related to crime and substance use disorder and homelessness. And these are things really resonating with people right now. It's been in the news here a lot in terms of homelessness. And then he asked me a few questions, and we really dove into education. His granddaughter kind of walked out into the living room, and he said, she's going to high school, and we're kind of worried about what's going on. And I talk a little bit about Mississippi and what they have done with their reading and literacy. And without going into all of the details, Mississippi 13 years ago was almost dead last in the nation in literacy. They went all in on a program. The acronym is Letters, L-E-T-R-S, and it's a phonics-based reading program, evidence-based, and you fast forward to this year, 13 years later, and when you factor in poverty, they're third in the nation. We don't have to reinvent the wheel. We need to get the right curriculum into the classrooms, invest in it, and there's lots of caveats to how you get certified in that, but we talked about that and asked some questions, and I answered them, and then I start to close in, and at the end of my conversations, I just say, are you a registered voter? And he said, yes, I am. My wife and I vote in every election. And I said, that's great. I would love to earn your vote. I'm the Democratic candidate. And he's like, well, here's the thing. We're a Republican here. And I said, okay, that's all right. Like, I'm glad that you talked to me. And I said, would you mind sharing with me who you're planning to vote for? And he said, yeah, I'll tell you. And he said, I'm going to vote for you. And he said, and I said, well, thank you so much. And he said, you came into my house and you sat down and you answered my questions and you sound like someone that has the experience and the knowledge to get the job done and work. And I'm going to vote for you. Wow. And I love those stories. They happen every now and then. More often, they actually happen more often than they don't in terms of that kind of middle of the road voter. But I am hearing a lot from people that say, I'll never vote Republican again, or I'm just really struggling to get behind the Republican agenda right now, and it's time for something different. And those motivate me. Those conversations keep me knocking on the doors. After a couple hundred on a weekend, and I'm thinking, oh my gosh, but I but I go out there, and as soon as I get out there, I am having a blast again. So I love it. So
5: Jan, that is such a, and I'm referring to you as Jan respectfully, but Jan, that's such a great, great story.
6: Yeah.
5: What I find important about the story, there's a lot of pieces, a lot of pieces of importance about that story. But it's a national conversation, I think, that we should be having right now because of what he said as his reasons for voting for you. And that is that he felt that you were qualified, you understood the issues, and that you were able to get things done. Mm-hmm. You didn't. It sounds like you didn't overpromise anything. It sounds like you had a real conversation, and that you told, you made it clear to that family that you want to make things better, and you want to see that the community that you're a part of continue, is able to start to not just survive, but to thrive, as so many politicians are saying, or folks running for office are saying. And it's not that it worked, but it got through. It got through the partisan parts of where we are as a country right now, because at the end of the day, it is about getting things done. It's about delivering. And I'm hoping that other folks who are running for office on any level, state, local, state, and federal, can understand that that's really where people are. Yes, right. Some of the cultural issues can get in the way, and all those other things that we know are real. But at the end of the day, you were able to break through and let this family know that this is something that you believe in and you're going to be able to get done. So kudos to you for that, for knocking on that. You know, I always say one more is where all the gold is. You know, that one more door, that one more call, you know what I mean?
6: Yes.
5: One more.
6: Yeah, no, I'm leaving nothing on the table. Last weekend, I was knocking a rural door, and the gentleman answered, and I explained who I was, and I heard from the inside the room again, she Democrat or Republican? And I said Democrat, and she came running with open arms. And so...
5: Yeah, I know. It's crazy, but listen, I'm gonna say this. I say it all the time. So for the listeners, it's nothing new, but for you, it is. Our ideas are better. I believe we believe in each other. I really do. Yeah. I can be as hard and tough as the rest of them, but I believe we believe in each other, and that's what you clearly represented when you were in that family's home. And you recognize the dynamics that was as a social worker. I was sitting here just kind of embracing your conversation because I'm thinking she's a social worker. She's been here before. She's walked into situations where the dynamics may not have favored her and all those things, but you were able to still get things done. And that's a great moment. So we're going to continue to send you all the energy and power that we can, because this is the kind of local leadership, political leadership that's required right now. So I really appreciate you doing that and sharing it with us, because it's a lesson for all of us to learn. So thank you for that. You we'll stay in a positive. I don't want to go down the path too much, but we've got to make sure that the person you're running against, Kathy Smoltz, does not maintain this seat. So how can folks who are listening, wherever they are, Jan, help you in this race, get involved? I don't care. I say the four corners, whether they're in Florida or in Washington or California or Connecticut and anywhere in between that happens to be listening. How can they get involved and how can they help you in this race?
6: Thank you for asking. And I do get people involved from all corners of the United States. If you visit my website, mainoformichigan.com, and my last name is spelled M-A-I-N, like Maine O, mainoformichigan.com. And right on my website, on the top tab, there is a Get Involved tab. And you can click on that. And all the ways to get involved are there. You can write us a message. And also, of course, on the top of my homepage is the donate button. And my opponent will be spending millions of dollars on commercials, both supporting herself and attacking me. They actually started in June. And so every dollar matters, whether it's $5 or $500, all of it helps me get the job done. And as you were saying, this seat has not been a Democrat since the 70s. But I feel solid. I feel really good. I take nothing for granted. It's full steam ahead. But if anyone can help me, mainoformichigan.com, and get involved or donate now.
5: And what I will say to you guys is this. You heard her just say that this seat has not been, a Democrat has not been in this seat since the 70s. That's a lifetime. That's a generation. Yeah. And what's happened in that community is not at the hands of Democrats. Because if it hasn't been in the hands of a Democrat or been led by a Democrat that long, then that's clearly not in the laps of Democrats. And I've been saying this, Jan, on a local level, on a state level, and on a national level. The problems that we have don't rest at our feet, because when you look at that kind of time frame, it's clearly the other party that's not gotten things done. So thank you so much for your hard work and your dedication. Hopefully we can have you back on again before Election Day to chat a little bit more and give you one more final push. Does that sound okay?
6: Love it. Yeah, I love it. Thank you.
5: All right. Have a great day, Jan. Thanks for being with us this morning.
6: All right. Bye-bye.
5: Bye-bye. There you go, guys. Another, you know, Democrat, unapologetic, progressive liberal Democrat that's out there walking through strange doors, Maddie B, knocking on those doors and getting that done. And she went into that household and explained where she is and what she's going to get done. And that's what flipping a district is all about, is to go into that, you know, uncharted territory and let them know that she's there to get things done. So get behind Jan. As I said before, changing districts on a state level as part of our state's project helps change things on a national level. The data is proven. It's not questionable any longer. So let's make sure we're getting behind these state candidates. Let's take a quick break. The number is 773-763-9278. I'm Richard Chu. Keep it locked in. We'll be right back with more of Chu's Views.

0: Hi, I'm Kevin Love. People see the NBA career, the championship ring, but what they don't always see is the anxiety or the moments I felt completely lost. That's why Sony Pictures Animation's film GOAT means so much to me. It's about Will Harris, a small goat who believes in himself and proves you don't have to be the biggest to be a champion.
1: Everyone's always told me smalls can't ball. I'm too blessed to be stressed. Everything I need to succeed is right here.
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3: AP News, I'm Marcela Sanchez. Chinese President Xi Jinping kicks off his state visit to Washington today with a rare greeting from President Trump, who will be on the tarmac to welcome his plane instead of waiting for Xi to drive up to the White House. Trump's decision to greet Xi at Joint Base Andrews just outside Washington shows how far the president is going to honor China's leader as he makes his first state visit in more than a decade. The visit comes at a time when tensions between the two geopolitical rivals are high over trade, artificial intelligence, Trump's war with Iran, and China's claims over Taiwan. Ukrainian President Volodymyr Zelensky is hopeful the U.S. can soon help end Russia's war against his country. AP Washington correspondent Sagar Magani reports.
4: At the U.N.
5: I hope that we will end this war and President Trump will help us to end this war.
4: Zelensky sat with the president.
6: Well, I think we're going to make a deal.
4: Saying that's what both Zelensky and Vladimir Putin want. The president's been saying the same thing.
6: Now I think they both want to make a deal.
4: That was nearly 9 months ago to the day, a month earlier.
6: I do believe that we have the makings of a deal.
4: In fact, all through last year.
7: I believe you have two willing parties.
8: There's a good chance we can get this done, and it's coming to a head right now.
9: I think the war could end soon.
4: That was when the war hit 3 years. It's now lasted 4.5 years. Sagar Magani, Washington.
3: Global shares are mixed after Wall Street held near its record. Oil prices stabilized following Trump's remarks that U.S. and Iranian officials had a very good meeting on the sidelines of the U.N. General Assembly. U.S. futures were little changed. More stories at apnews.com. This is AP News. A coroner in South Carolina determined Hayden Panettiere died from an accidental overdose of several drugs, including fentanyl. The AP's Ed Donahue has more.
10: The 36-year-old star of TV shows Heroes in Nashville was found unresponsive last month in an apartment in Greenville, South Carolina. The coroner's report says she had been released from a drug rehab facility in Malibu, California, just weeks earlier. Her father says Panettiere planned to spend her birthday in South Carolina and then head to Ukraine to visit her daughter. The report says an investigator found blue pressed pills and a straw on a table that would later test positive for fentanyl. A white powdery substance was found in her suitcase in a sunglass case. Also found in Panettiere's system, anti-anxiety medication, a muscle relaxer, and a drug used to treat major depression and other serious mental health disorders. I'm Ed Donahue.
3: And I'm Marcela Sanchez. AP News.
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12: From the Weatherology Weather Center, I'm meteorologist Jennifer Wojcicki. A few spotty rain showers early today, otherwise cloudy skies with a high in the mid-60s. Northeast winds around 10 to 15 miles per hour, gusting as high as 20. Then for tonight, mostly cloudy, a low near 56. By Thursday, sunshine, a high of 69 degrees. Friday, plenty of blue skies and sun with a high around 68. Saturday, partial sunshine, high of 68. That's your latest Chicago weather update. Currently, it's 60.
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14: 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And if you prefer using charcoal on that grill, Kingsford is owned by Clorox. 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
17: 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Thanks for being with us this morning. And thanks to Jan Mano for plugging in a little bit today and hanging out. 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Joel Ostro, professor of political science at Benedictine University. Spencer Critchley, author of Patriots of Two Nations and host of the Dastardly Cleverness in the Service of Good podcast. 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Make sure you're checking out Patty Vasquez, Driving It Home. She and guest co-host Ken Mejia Beal will be talking to Jordan Zaslow later today from 5 to 7. So check out Joan, check out Patty. Make sure you do not forget.

0: Wow. Yeah. That's what we're talking about. That's what we're talking about. And you've got people that you've been, you know, conversing with and helping in Indiana do the same kind of thing. And that's, you know, go in and help people understand that our ideas are a little bit better and that we're trying to help everybody.
1: Yeah, absolutely. And we have a candidate, Victoria March, down in HD 55 that's doing the same thing that Jan or is going through the same kind of experience that she's experiencing. She's running in an area that has been heavily Republican for a long time, and she's been working hard on it, and she's you know, what you feel and what the results are two different things.
0: Okay.
1: A lot of times.
0: Yeah.
1: She's feeling momentum swinging. She's feeling people are tired. People are understanding. And I think it has to do with a lot because just the state of affairs and the way things are in this country. But also, I think we've done a really good job at uncovering the corruption and just look. This is what you're voting for. These are the policies these people have been making while you've been voting for them. And this is why we are, you know, we're doing a good job of educating and explaining things. So I think that has a lot to do.
0: Wasn't it eye-opening, not for you and me and many others, but it was eye-opening in the sense that we've been saying this. That district that Jan is running in, 46 in Michigan, a state district, state house, 70s. I think it's 76.
1: Right. Yeah.
0: Listen, you and I are going to positively criticize our team to make us better. We're going to do that. That's how we're built, because it's about making our team better. Mm-hmm. But doggone it, if it's been held by Republicans since the 70s, the failures there are not on Democrats. Just not. I mean, the math ain't met. And the same thing that Victoria, and by the way, I'm going to put this on you. Yeah. Let's figure out how to get her back on sooner than later. Okay. So you let me know and we'll make that happen. Okay. And my brain went down that path. Wow. Wouldn't it be cool to have two folks running for state office on at the same time? So if we can pull that off, then we'll do that too. Go. But let's get Victoria on sooner than later. You figure that out. Let me know and we'll do it. But when I heard Jan say that, I know I just That's not us. We're trying to change that. So it's you know, getting the Victorias and the Jans in office is critically important. So I just wanted to.
1: We had the same kind of experience here in Indiana since 1974. We never had the amount of people sign up for delegates and precinct chairs in our state and office seats in our state since 1974. We had the number of Democrats come to the forefront and get involved. And that's exactly a result of Republican policy and their leadership. People have finally got to the point where it's like, enough.
0: Enough.
1: Enough is enough.
0: Yeah.
1: And, you know, I don't know how you're going to segue into this, but I'm going to do it right now. And after watching our idiot in chief at the UN yesterday and listening to him, what else is it going to take? What else? I mean, come on. G. Monetti. This guy.
0: G. Monetti. It is crazy. I just.
1: It's nuts.
0: I listen, man. Okay, so let's not even worry about segueing. We're just going to drive the truck right down that street, because trying to segue ain't even worth it. Okay, so. Well, here's what I try not to do, is try to not lock.
1: You know, you're stammering there and stuff. That's
0: why
1: exactly
0: am I stammering?
1: Why am I
0: stammering, Kurt? Because you know I want to cuss. You know I want to cuss. That's why. Yeah. That's why I'm stammering.
1: I was doing the same thing. I was like, what did I just listen to? What did I just? Because I can't stand to watch him. I have to listen to him, and that even is even tough. But I was like, what did I just listen to?
0: It is.
1: Was that super intelligence that I just watched?
0: Yeah, I'm a very smart guy. It's heartbreaking that people, and this is going to sound overly psychological, but are there people in our country that are so in need of getting through their issues that they would hand over their respect and decency

0: follow somebody like that. I don't know, because it's like
1: there are millions of them.
0: How could you sit back and say you want that? Because it's not just him. It's JD. It's Marco. It's all the rest of them. Right. I mean, you've seen, and I'll tell you right now, if Representative Ayanna Pressley called you and me and said, "I want the two of you to work with me," I'd be hard pressed to say no, because did you see the way she's been handing the lunches to some of the cabinet members when they come into the hearings? Now she basically shuts them down, and we need more of that, obviously. But it shows a stark difference between our side and their side, because they are not prepared. They don't know what they're doing. And to see how Trump has been at this UN and how he's going to be these next couple of days, other leaders should be laughing at him, and certainly laughing at a part of our country. So, man.
1: Yeah, it was an embarrassment. It was a display of just, and he's done this before, but it's like every single time he does something like this, it's worse than it was before. And it's hard to imagine that can be the case. But I mean, it's his rambling and his, Richard, it was 38 minutes of slobber, sweat, and BS is what it was. It was just a continuance of him and who he is. And there were a lot of things that stuck out to me that I wish they would fact check, but, you know, that's not going to happen. But there was a lot of things that he was saying. I mean, because I didn't hear anything that he said that was truthful.
0: No.
1: Or factual.
0: No.
1: Everything.
0: Or grounded in some sort of reality. Go ahead, sorry.
1: Yeah, it's like he thinks that he's standing at a MAGA rally and he can talk to the leaders of the world like he does to his MAGA minions, and that they're all going to, you know, sit there and applaud him. And it was crickets for most of the time. And I would love to know who the ones were that were clapping, because that would tell a lot about the noise that you were hearing, because most of the time it was crickets. But to attack countries like he did, to threaten
0: that's
1: countries
0: just like what? It's united. It's the word, the key word in this building and the location and the pomp and circumstance is united. That doesn't mean stations. I mean states, right. But nations. United nations. So when you're in that environment, Donald Trump, and all of your crazy A folks, you don't do things that are divisive. And that's what this was all about. I'm great. You're not. Na na na na boo boo. And if you don't like it, too damn bad. But I did like.
1: That's who he is, though.
0: I did like
1: his entire life.
0: If you saw, I don't know if you saw this or not, Kurt. And if you didn't, I apologize for dropping it on you. But how some people from other countries, other leaders, other delegates, I should say, when Netanyahu took the rostrum, they got up and walked away. They walked out as they should.
1: Right.
0: You know, I thought that was appropriate. More than people realize, I thought it was very appropriate to get up and walk out.
1: Well, I learned one thing yesterday. The way that you empty a full hall of people is you bring BB to the stand.
0: I'm telling you. I mean, talk about
1: the empty the house.
0: Empty the house. Like it's like somebody let one go, you know?
1: Yeah.
0: Sorry, y'all. Morning radio, but you gotta suck it up on that one. It's like somebody, you know, walked into a room and let one go, and people was like, I got to get out of here.
1: Yeah give me some air. I saw it. How embarrassing.
0: How embarrassing.
1: I mean, these people are gonna continue to stand there and spew. I don't know.
0: Let's take a quick break. Kurt, the number is 773-763-9278. I'm Richard Chu, talking with our good friend Kurt Muller from Hoosier Blue 63. Keep it locked in. We'll be right back with more of Chu's Views.
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0: All right, guys, welcome back to Choose Views. If you're just tuning in, I'm Richard Chu, talking with our good friend Kurt Mullett from Hoosier Blue 63. And to anybody listening, and I know we've already gotten some comments on social media, we didn't mean to ruin your breakfast by talking about what what may have been a thing that caused folks to leave. So I won't repeat it, but you know, we were having a little bit of fun this morning. Kurt, listen, quick shout out to Jill, quick shout out to Mark down in Florida, quick shout out to 630, all commenting on this 9-year-old that is in occupying the White House and just his disgusting behavior. And now he's going to go basically lick the boots of Xi Jinping. You don't go to the air. This whole thing about him meeting at the air base is just... we thought you were the big daddy swinger, but apparently you're not, because that's just, you know, not what you do. But it's Trump, so who cares? We all care. But I got to ask you a question, Kurt. Do you have your subscription to Trump TV? Is it current?
1: Yeah, I signed up for that. I haven't done that yet. So,
0: oh, come on, man. They're going to run out of space.
1: Another
0: you're not going to be able to get signed up for it. And you're going to miss all the great programming. What are you waiting on? What are you waiting for?
1: I just wonder what kind of lineup that's going to be. It's probably going to be a 24-hour play of Melania's movie or some, you know, crazy like that.
0: I know. Which I thought you were going to say something else, and thank God you didn't. But
1: I'm professional.
0: I thought you. I saw you peek down that roadway. Like, oh yeah, I'm going to take. I'm dragging Richard with me down this.
1: No, I won't. But you know, yesterday that whole thing. Out of all of it that was said, the thing that bothered me the most, and I know you probably have other topics you want to talk about so we can move on, but the thing that bothered me the most is that he's not going to give credence to the midterm elections. That right there is what everyone should have been listening to.
0: Yep.
1: They're telling us, people. They're telling us flat out.
0: Yeah.
1: You know?
0: What's the phrase?
1: The seed.
0: They tell you who they are. Believe them.
1: Believe them. And that's something that we all need to be worried about and concerned about. And that's why it's very important to go to vote.org and make sure you're registered and double check it, and recheck it. And as soon as you can vote, early voting is happening now in a lot of states around the country. So, get busy because.
0: Yeah, don't wait, y'all. Everybody that's got a voice or they're doing what I do and doing what Kurt does, we've been saying it for weeks, if not months. Check your stuff now. Check it every week. Make Monday morning at 9 a.m. wherever you are in the country, whatever time zone, that should be on. You should have a ring notification on your phone that says, let me check my registration. And if you think I'm joking, listen, they have people in blue states that are trying to muck with the situation. So don't think that if you're in a blue state, you're safe. The folks in red states are trying garbage. So please, y'all, please heed this message and share it with somebody that you know. Check on people, just like during bad weather or a storm, and you check on folks. Check on people that you care about right now when it comes to their voting registration. Ask people. Don't give a darn what they say about, you asked me that last week. Yeah, I'm asking you again. Right, Kurt?
1: Exactly. It's people need to realize that your one vote that you think does not matter is part of the big picture. if you know, right now, what I've been talking a lot about is that if we make this too big to rig, there's nothing they can do about it. You know, I mentioned a little bit before last week, small margins are easy to manipulate. Yep. Large margins, no. You know, when a basketball game goes into overtime and this team wins by one, it could have gone either way.
0: Yep. Could have gone either way.
1: The starters get benched in the third quarter and there's a 45-point lead. There's not a whole lot that can be done there. And that's the mentality that people have to understand. Your vote is part of the big picture. And if we make it too big to rig, there's nothing they can do about it. And then we have to make sure that when we win the seats in the House and the Senate and take it over, that we get stuff done.
0: And that's
1: that we don't just sit on our hands. Because if we don't, we're not going to be successful in 2 years in 28 because
0: right.
1: people are going to see the same old thing. And we need to make sure there's change in it. So,
0: and we can't have that yo-yo.
1: A lot of the people.
0: We can't have that yo-yo. We win the House and Senate this cycle,
1: right.
0: and then in 2028, we lose it again. We can't and then have
1: right.
0: we win the presidency.
1: We got to break that.
0: We lose the House and Senate. Now we got a president who's basically, you know, struggling every single day because we don't have the House and Senate. So we got to win now, get stuff done, win again, get more stuff done. And it leads me to the question, kind of how we'll wrap up today. One of the things that I've been getting from people periodically, and that is, you know, if the Democrats take back House and Senate on a federal level, and we win some more state houses, and we win some governor's mansions, we know we've got three big ones, maybe five, but we've got three big national ones that everybody's talking about. We get those. We win in all of those areas. We've kind of run the table, so to speak. The thing that I want to make sure is that we as voters, we as non-elected folks, do not get unplugged. Maybe take till Thanksgiving to catch some breath, enjoy the Thanksgiving celebration with your family, but then we've got to be leaning into the people that we got elected, because we know that the Republicans are going to do everything in their power to distract and to throw down road spikes and muck up the system, because they want to see Democrats not get stuff done. And they want to be able to say, see, the Democrats didn't do anything. And there's a lot that we don't want to overpromise. I guess I feel awful saying overpromise, but we want to be able to deliver on the things that we are running on. And I believe that some of that's going to be still in our laps as voters, is to still call out and hold our elected officials, newly elected officials to account. Do you agree or disagree on that?
1: Oh, no, absolutely. I feel it's both ways, too. I think accountability has to be our newly elected body of representatives and senators and governors and what have you. They have to do their job as far as holding those accountable who have gotten us to this point. But we also have to hold them accountable for what they told us they were going to do. So this is not going to be something that's going to be done quickly. But it has to be a strategic, methodical, structured plan on how we are going to change things and make it better for us. You know, a home can be destroyed in a matter of seconds with a disaster. It takes a long time to rebuild it, and that's the mentality that we have to have. We have to look at this as rebuilding our house and making sure that this never happens again, and that the people that have created this mayhem are held accountable. So it's more than a two-pronged fork. There's many prongs to it, but these are the two main things that we have to do: hold them accountable and hold our newly elected officials accountable. And if we do that, and if we keep focused on everything, then we can get some stuff done. But if we fall into that lazy, just, well, you know, let's try to work together and get things. No, that's not. I'm sorry. That's not going to happen. We just proved it doesn't.
0: We should say we ain't work. What did I say the other day, Kurt? No, Republicans, we aren't. And some of the folks in corporate media are asking these questions. Will the Democrats be willing to work with the Republicans? No, they got to work with us. They
1: right.
0: got to work with us.
1: Right.
0: If we got the levers of power, then we need to say, you all have to work with us. We're tired of this game. Because then we know that it's just going to be a bunch of brinksmanship. if it's if we approach it that way. We need to sit back and say, you all come to us. We aren't coming to you. We're not going to come to the middle of the room. And I know there's a lot of people that say, but no, no, no, Richard, we've got to find some bipartisanship and things that we can work on together. Right. When the Republicans come our way, if we have the levers of power on a federal level and we flip some of these state houses like Jan's trying to do and like Victoria's trying to do in Indiana and mm-hmm. other places, no, I'm done with this. I know you are too. Right. No, not anymore.
1: Absolutely.
0: Not this time around. And we also, when you were talking, go ahead, sir. I'll let you.
1: No, you finish up.
0: We also have to talk about what we're succeeding at. We have to let people know. And if we aren't, and if people don't feel like it's happening, we need to be open and encourage the elected officials to be open to hearing people when they say, I'm still not feeling it. I think it's happening, but help me and show them, you know, in the most tangible possible way. This is what we're doing. It's slow. It's molasses, but we're still pushing forward. I think that that's got to be part of the equation, Kurt. Maybe I'm crazy.
1: Absolutely. It has to be part of it. We have to. Continue to talk. We can never stop because we can never allow this to happen again. Mm-mm. We have exposed, just like he is doing with this war in Iran, he is exposing weaknesses of our military and they're catching on to it.
0: Yep.
1: The same thing has happened to our government here. This guy has exposed so many weaknesses within the structure of our government that we need to make sure this never can happen again. We can never have an elected president go into office and do whatever he feels like he can do by just taking his Sharpie and scribbling on the bottom of an executive order folder. Yeah. We cannot allow that to happen. There has to be, and I agree with you on the Supreme Court. I heard you talking about the, we have to expand the seats. This is not a system that is working.
0: No.
1: We have to make things different.
0: Without
1: we have to make changes,
0: Kurt,
1: while we hold him accountable. So,
0: yeah, let's pick up on this a little bit next week and the week following. It's good to see you, man. I'm glad you're
1: well. Yeah, because I'm sure nothing will happen between now and
0: probably next. Not. I mean, unless you get that subscription that Trump TV set up, man, we got problems. So, all right, Kurt, big hug and high five to you, man. It's good to see you. Have a great rest of the week, and we'll talk to you soon.
1: Yeah, peace to you too. Thank you. Have a great day.
0: All right, man. 773-763-9278 is the number you are listening to Choose Views. I'm Richard Chu, and we'll be right back with more.
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8: 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They sell them in the United Kingdom. They sell them in France. They sell them in Germany. And they all have the equivalent of Medicare for All.
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10: From the Weatherology Weather Center, I'm meteorologist Jennifer Wojcicki. A few spotty rain showers early today, otherwise cloudy skies with a high in the mid-60s. Northeast winds around 10 to 15 miles per hour, gusting as high as 20. Then for tonight, mostly cloudy, a low near 56. By Thursday, sunshine, a high of 69 degrees. Friday, plenty of blue skies and sun with a high around 68. Saturday, partial sunshine, high of 68. That's your latest Chicago weather update. Currently, it's 61.
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0: All right, guys, welcome back to Choose Views. If you are just tuning in, thanks for being with us this morning. Thanks to Jan Mano for being with us earlier in the show, and to Kurt Mullett for hanging out with us for a little bit. Accountability is important, and we can't pull back right now. And I saw a clip yesterday, and it was sent again to me this morning from one of our Illinois state senators who, I mean, we can't let Republicans off the hook, period, on any level, state, local, state, and federal. They are the ones that are causing the problems. Democrats have the opportunity to hold the Republicans to account for what they're doing, what they haven't done, what they've allowed, what they've stood by and let happen. And this is not a time to make nice with Republicans. I'm not sorry, but I'm sorry. It is not a time to do that. It is a time to hold them to account. Our next guest is hopefully going to be one of those voices who says, when I get to Washington, I'm going to make sure that I'm holding folks to account. She traveled across the district speaking to voters about their concerns about health care, about affordability, and making sure that that part of her platform resonated. Who am I talking about? Donna Miller, one of our Cook County commissioners. Good morning, Madam Miller, and welcome back to Choose Views.
12: Good morning. It's so great to be back on with you. Thanks for having me.
0: Absolutely. I can feel that big smile just resonating. Right. Maddie B here in the studio. He's like, wow, that's a big smile that I can feel over the radio.
12: Good. Yes. Well, it's always a pleasure to be with you. That's why.
0: Thank you so much. Well, so, all right, let's just get to it. You are running for our second congressional district. You're the nominee, and we should win this seat. And once we win this seat, what's going to be your platform? I mean, I'm unapologetic about saying, Commissioner Miller, we've got to walk into Washington now and the state houses as well that we win. And knock some tables over, because I think Americans want to see Democrats walk in and say we're going to get stuff done. Talk to us about that.
12: Exactly. Well, and that's exactly what I've been saying throughout the entire campaign. I've been not someone who's shy to do work. I'm ready to come to Washington and be on the 120th Congress and ready to do work. I've been in and out of D.C. ever since the primary, talking to Democratic leadership, talking to new nominees just like myself, and we are fired up. We are ready to work. It's going to be a lot of hard work, long days. I was just talking to my other former future colleague from Illinois, Melissa Beam, yesterday. She's like, you know, we're going to be in session a lot. And I'm like, I'm here for it. That's why I want to be here. Want to be here to be in session a lot. I want to get things done because people are tired of hearing about how ineffective Congress is. But it's fortunately, their hands have been tied. And so I'll be glad to be part of the new Congress, the 120th Congress. And I love that nice round number too, right? 120th. so that we can go in and just say, we came in and got to work and did things to help people. I want to focus on expanding healthcare. We can't just put it back to what it was. We have to expand health care. People are living longer. A great majority of my district happens to be the senior population. So we want to make sure that they have what they need to have a fruitful life in their senior years. And they can't do that if their health care is at question and they're trying to decide, should I take medication because I can't afford it or I'm rationing it out. And I want to see an expansion of coverage that includes dental care, vision care, hearing care, all things that affect a senior population and make them have more comfortable, life. But all these things about affordability are just plaguing people right now. And it's sad to hear comments from people as I travel the district on what they're rationing out to pay for.
0: talk to us about the, you know, Congresswoman Robin Kelly has spoken about this on a number of occasions, about the breadth and the diversity, both in people and in geography of the district. Share with us a little bit about that, because it is a big district and it does encompass really kind of a subset of America in many ways. Talk a little bit about that.
12: It really does, and I think that's great. And I'll start saying that, you know, I'll claim to have a very diverse district that might be unlike many of my future colleagues as well. And even Congresswoman Kelly made a point of distinction that I have coined as well. It's suburban, urban, and rural. And what that means is we have the suburban piece, which is the majority of the district. We have the urban piece, where we have high rises and city of Chicago. And then the rural part, which is farmland. There's 4,400 farms in this district. And the common theme throughout the entire district, though, is that people cannot afford things. People want to have a legacy, which is something that I heard. I've been down talking to many of the farmers and the farm bureaus in the urban part, I mean, the rural part of the district. And many of these are legacy farmers, 3, 4, 5 generation of farmers that have had a quality of life that is changing right now. Changing in a way that they hadn't seen, and changing in a way they hadn't seen in such a short period of time. So that is the breadth of this district, but the commonality is families, that people care about their families. They want to see their children grow up healthy. Seniors want to be taken care of. People want to be able to afford a quality of life where they can get a house, buy groceries. Farmers are really feeling the pinch on gasoline prices for diesel gas and all the things that affect the way of farming for those communities. And that's going to affect small towns in the majority of our country.
0: This is one of the things that comes to mind for me when we look at the breadth of the district and how the people who are impacted the most and are going to, but at the same time are going to be the ones that can see some of the greatest benefit, because their lives have been uprooted in many cases. The farming communities, obviously, that's clear. But the one thing that keeps popping up, and I know you're encountering this, and I want to get what your take is how are some of those communities, or not how, Commissioner, but what are they saying to you about the impact of data centers in their communities, or the possibility of data centers in their community?
12: Right. The possibility is very real, and they are obviously not in favor of that. And the data centers coming in and overtaking, especially farmland and land that's in more underserved communities, it's kind of, it's not being looked at in a way that looks like moving something forward. It looks like they're coming in, and especially many of the companies that are coming to these communities are not from here, obviously. Mm-hmm. They are from outside of the community. They don't know the community. They've never taken time to even talk to people in the community. And I think that's the disconcerting part about all of that, that they don't know us. How dare they come to our community and try to say that we need a data center?
0: Yeah, I take that similarly to people who don't live in the city of Chicago that complain about the city of Chicago. But I ask them, well, do you live in the city of Chicago? Well, no, I don't. Well, then, you know, that understand that there's a different matrix there. So the same thing, I apply that same thought process to people who are businesses that are trying to come into our rural communities and take over because there's vacant land. That vacant land doesn't necessarily mean it's going to be a good output for that broader community. So I just wanted to get your thought and your take on that. Are you...
12: I just want to add
0: Can. Yes.
12: So it's not only vacant land. It's some land that they want to rezone for their purposes.
0: Yeah.
12: So they want to say, you know, the community plans for this to be whatever the zoning. Let's say it's just even residential. Now they say, you know what? You haven't really lived up to the promise of putting any residential there. So we think it should be something else. We're going to come in your community and tell you what your economic development plan should look like.
0: Yeah, I love what the governor, and you were part of this conversation in a small measure, but you were still part of it. What Governor Pritzker is doing now in terms of this sort of, I can't think of the right word now, Commissioner Miller, but basically saying, but let's press the brake right now when it comes to the authorizations for the data centers in Illinois. And I think that that's once again showing not only his leadership, but that of some of the, of our other state officials and commissioners like yourself that are saying, no, we need to slow this down a little bit because we really need to make sure we're not wasting these precious resources. I'm sorry. Go ahead.
12: Yeah, well, and putting a moratorium on it until we learn. And, you know, I think it's a great example of showing the kind of leadership that appreciates research, appreciates, you know, people who are experts convening and saying, this is what we want to do, and here are the reasons why. Very much unlike what we see in the Trump administration. They just do whatever they want, and they don't ask anybody, oh, is this a good idea? No, he's the expert on everything. So at least our governor is going to go to the experts. And, you know, I always say I believe in data. I believe in research. And there are experts who are on the cusp of defining what this new frontier will look like. And I do think it's in our best interest to wait and see what is in our best interest, not just for the state of Illinois, but for the entire country. But if Illinois can lead the way on what that looks like, I'm proud to be part of that.
0: Yeah, me too. I mean, I think that we, there's an organization that you may be familiar with that's called 314 Action. And what they really are focused on is getting more people who are with science background, with technology background, with medical background to run for office. Because as we improve sort of the brain trust of people that are in offices, we hopefully will improve some of the outcomes that we're searching for in those spaces. Or maybe another way of putting it, subject matter experts that know what the hell they're talking about. Excuse my language, but they know what the hell they're talking about. And they're willing to do the research. Yeah. And, Commissioner Miller, they're open to somebody else having an idea that might be better than theirs. You know?
12: And especially if they can back it up. I'm familiar with 314 Action because I went after them and said, I think you should endorse me because I get it. But, you know, you have to have there's qualifications for their endorsement, but right. I definitely support their issues and the fact that they want more scientists. Why not have people who are experts in office to shape our policy? It only makes sense.
0: Let's take a quick break, Commissioner Miller. The number is 773-763-9278. I'm Richard Chu. We're talking with Commissioner Donna Miller, who is a Democratic nominee for the 2nd Congressional District in Illinois. This is Chu's Views, and we'll be right back.
13: This is a WCPT Veteran Minute. In 1939, when Europe was on the brink of war, a single mother was bringing Jewish refugees into her home, teaching her two daughters to help others when you can, and fight injustice. Freddie and Charles Auferstegen took their mother's advice to heart, joining their mother in distributing anti-Nazi newspapers and pamphlets for the resistance, a dangerous act when the Nazis invaded the Netherlands. But with the girls being young, Freddie being only 14, and Charles being only 16, Nazis were less likely to suspect them to be working for the resistance. This is most likely why in 1941, a commander of the Harlem Resistance Group to ask their mother if he could recruit Freddie and Charles. Their mother and the girls agreed and were given basic training, and within 2 years, the girls are bringing Jewish refugees into hiding, working in emergency hospitals, sabotaging bridges and railway lines, and killing Nazis, sometimes ambushing them from their bicycles. Despite the Netherlands not wanting to acknowledge the girls' achievements, their contributions to helping the Allied powers will never be unnoticed.
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0: Hey guys, welcome back to Choose Views. I'm Richard Chu, and we're talking with Commissioner Donna Miller, who is the Democratic nominee for the 2nd Congressional District here in Illinois. Commissioner Miller, soon to be Congresswoman Miller, get to change that up a little bit, but I'm excited to be able to have that conversation when it happens. You know, you've really been very out front and unapologetic about reinstating Affordable Care Act tax credits to lower the cost of insurance and making some structural changes. And I don't want to put words in your mouth, but talk to us about where you stand on that and why that's so important, frankly, even to our broader economy.
12: Well, improving on the Affordable Care Act is making sure that everyone has access. And I think most people do agree with that. I mean, I can't imagine someone saying that someone should not be able to see a physician or go to a hospital. However, how we get there is what's been at issue. And I do want to make sure that everyone has access to doctors. We see more and more that people are waiting longer and longer to even get appointments. We have a shortage of doctors and nurses in this country also, and that's a whole nother conversation. But we need to make sure the access is there. We need to make sure that we're expanding access to, like I mentioned before, to include, you know, dental care, vision care, hearing, because these are other things that improve people's quality of life. And I have been a strong advocate throughout my professional career and my political career on focusing on healthcare disparities and what we can do to address those disparities that also, again, improve a broader sense of a broader quality of life for people might be in underserved communities, but also might be in communities of color that we're just not focused on disease states that affect them. So I want to make sure that those are things that we're also accessing and looking into and putting funding towards. You know, this administration has completely cut off any sort of research for women.
0: Yep.
12: Not just African-American women, women, period. So how is that possible when women are, let's just say for good measure, we're half the population? So we're just not going to research anything that has to deal with half the population?
0: You know what cracks me up sometime about this, Commissioner Miller, is the gender has no political party. I hope I'm saying this in a way that people understand. If you don't want to spend time, money, and resources on making sure that we are doing research to affect half the population, then you're affecting half the population by not serving them with the thing that they need, which is to sustain life. Because if half the population are women, I mean, and I know that sounds like a circular, goofy way of putting it, but to me, it's just basic. Like, why would anybody not want to be in a space where we're going to do research to make sure that half the population is getting what they need to survive? Because otherwise civilization can't maintain itself. I don't know. Call me
12: goofy. Exactly. I think we just need to really sound the alarm on that. And, you know, women should be outraged, which we are. But, I mean, enough. And that's why I think the numbers in this 120th Congress are going to have the most number of women ever. I can't wait to see what that looks like. But that's going to change policy and direction just because the focus will be on, you know, sometimes you can't think of things if it doesn't affect you. So if 50% of the population is women, and then let's just say a good number of women are in Congress, we are going to make sure that there's policies that affect women. It only makes sense.
0: I'm going to ask you this question. It's not meant to be a tough question, but it is one that you're going to have to deal with. You're obviously going to get pushback from folks on the right. And we're talking about 50% of Congress being women. That's a great thing. But we know that some of the women in the Republican Party are not going to saddle up with women in the Democratic Party just because they're who their backers are and who wants to drive their narrative. So we know that's going to happen. I'm concerned, and I want to provide support to folks like you, Commissioner Miller. When you get that kind of, I don't know, lack of allyship from the left, from your own party, how are you going to deal with that? Because, you know, we know that that's part of the challenge. Talk to us a little bit there.
12: Yeah, I do think that will be part of the challenge, but this is an opportunity to have open conversations. And right now it's divisive conversations. And, you know, I'm a consensus builder. I always have been. I'm also a great negotiator. So I'm like, we're going to have hard conversations, and I'm willing to go in rooms where people are, let's say we're not in agreement or we just walk out and agree to disagree. That's fine. But at least we've understood and heard what our issues are so that we can have a point of reference. We can't say, you know, well, I never talked to them, so I don't know what they think. I'm never going to have that conversation. But we're going to talk. We're going to have the issues. And I really want to get into the nitty gritty and say, let's just use the women thing as an example, because that's an easy one. But if you think that we should continue to not fund NIH and the CDC for women, why? And have you done a poll in your area to ask women that they what they think about that? Or is this some unilateral decision that you just made? And how can we move forward as a country with that sort of, you know, attitude in our back pocket on how we're going to run our government? So I think that we would, I know for a fact that probably many of the tough questions have not been asked of the party itself or those who are at odds with each other. And that's just because our president has set up this adversarial attitude of how to deal with people. And that is really not what works.
0: It doesn't,
12: and that's why we're, our government is not working right now.
0: It's not negotiation. People have failed. People have been fooled into thinking that the current administration, and starting at the top with Donald Trump, are good negotiators. They're not. They think that it's a dictatorial, mandate-driven, executive order time. And that they've made it that. And then, of course, if trickle-down has worked, unlike the Reagan years, if it's worked, it's that other Republicans seem to think and feel that same way. And some of the social discourse with people seems to be a, I'm going to tell you what to do and how you should do it. Be darn what you think about it. And I agree with you. You said it. I love to see that you, Commissioner Miller's from Chicago. What did she say earlier? I'm a good negotiator. She didn't say I'm a kind of good negotiator. No, I'm a good negotiator. That's how that's what we want to see is our folks rolling in and saying, we know what we're doing. We're going to listen, but these are the things over here that are better for all of our society, not just my district, not just my, you know, little covey over here, but these are better for all parts of our country. And I'm so appreciative of you not being shy about saying that, you know, that you're good at this and that you're going to go in there with the intent of listening, but at the same time, we got to get some stuff done.
12: Yes, well, thanks for that. And I also know how to bring experts to the table. I know how to find them. I know that they exist.
0: Which helps your negotiation, by the way.
12: Which it does. It does. So it's not going to be like, oh, I just think this. No, I backed it up. Yep. These up and so you know, it's sort of like, you know how they say kids always get their way because they just don't stop asking.
0: Yep.
12: So that's how we have to be, relentless.
0: We have to be relentless, and I also like the whole idea around the team of people that you will want to bring to the argument, because it's hard to deny when you've got, you make a position on something. It could be climate, and I know you are a big driver of a better climate and climate resilience, given some of the things that we've had happen here in Illinois, in the Southland. But being able to tap into that ability and skill set that you have and take that to Washington is so needed right now. I'm going to pivot back to something real quickly because I know we're running short on time, and let's have you back on again before we get to Election Day. And that's the thing I want to try to wrap up on, and you could take as much time as you need. We got 3 minutes to talk about to talk about voting, talk about mail-in ballots, to talk about, you know, how you are doing everything you can to make sure people are inspired and ready to vote.
12: Yeah, well, I mean, first of all, it comes from being out in the community, which is something I love to do. I've been doing that for my whole political career, even before. We have to talk to people. We have to get them to see you, feel you, and understand what you want to represent, but listen to them. I talked to a young man last week who was 34 years old. First, I thought he was a lot younger, but I'm like, you're 34. You're not that young. But like, what do you mean you don't vote? He's like, hey, yeah, I'm just not into all that. I'm like, what? How could you? I sat there and talked to him for 20 minutes because I said, you cannot say you're not into all this. It affects your everyday life. And I think that people who have that attitude, I said, don't let government happen to you. You have to be part of it. Can't be part of it if you're not voting. So these are the kind of conversations we have to have. We have to call people. We have to talk to people. People who live, you know, a lot of my friends have grown children who live at home, and they're like, oh, I can't make them do anything. Make them. What do you mean you can't make them? Yes, you can make them. So, and these are the kind of conversations we have to have every single day, everywhere we go. Everywhere I go, I ask people, are you voting?
0: Yeah.
12: And this is what every person I want to say, if that's a call to action, don't be afraid. If you're getting your hair cut, ask your barber. Are you voting? If you're going to Panera, ask the cashier, are you voting? It needs to be a common conversation, and that was what's going to uplift us all to make sure that we're not afraid to ask people, are they voting, and give them a reason to want to vote and show them that this is what we have to work for our own democracy.
0: Wow. See, this is why, I mean, I'm blessed today to be able to talk to you about this, but this is why we have to have folks in leadership who are willing to say it without apology. And if they step on some toes along the way, maybe we apologize for that, but not for saying the thing that needs to be said. Are you registered to vote? You're not. Okay, here's where you can go to get registered to vote. And if you are registered to vote, how many other people have you helped to get registered to vote? And if you've done that, then how many people have they helped? So if you've helped five, how have the five that you've helped help up five more people? Because that's the conversations that we have to have. That's how we win, is to keep reaching. I love what you said earlier about kids. The reason that kids get what they want is because they keep asking. They keep asking. They keep asking. Why is the most powerful word in the child's vocabulary? Why? Or why not, depending on what it is.
12: Exactly. And so, you know, like, just like that 34-year-old guy I was talking about, well, after he told me Kanye West was a prophet, I was like, okay, we might not agree on certain things. I said, but you know what? Why don't you just go vote for me then? Seriously. And he said he would. I said, that's how it starts. I said, and then you'll see other people on the ballot that you'll say, okay, I should vote for them as well. And he said he would. And I said, and I want you to call me after you go vote. Because he said he would call me too. So he, you know, this is how we got to dig in with people, lean in with them. I didn't want to just tell them, I can't talk to you because you said you're not voting. I want to talk to you because you said you're not voting. And I also know that the DNC did a little study. Okay, we're going to get some research and get some data where they went and talked to voters across the country, thousands of them. I can't remember the exact number, and asked them why they didn't vote before and are they going to vote now? And the overwhelming response was, yes, they are going to vote now. The work is being done all across the country. I think that that's going to help. And I think we'll see hopefully a surge of people who were not engaged before be re-engaged.
0: And I said, Commissioner Miller, that let's not worry about flipping people from the other side. If they come to vote for our ideas, great. But the real math is that 89 million people that didn't vote in the last general election, we tap into that. That's when we really have moved the needle. So I'm so proud of what you're doing. And you know, I'm a big supporter of you having been a Cook County Board Commissioner, but now our soon to be Congress person from the 2nd District of Illinois. Donna Miller, y'all, check her out. You know how to find her. She's out there, easy to find. Thanks for being with us. Let's have you back again before the election. Is that doable?
12: It's totally doable. We're going to set that up right now. Thank you.
0: All right. Good to hear your voice. I'm glad you're well. Stay safe, and we'll talk to you soon, okay?
12: You too.
0: All right.
12: Thanks for having me.
0: You're welcome. My pleasure. You too. Bye-bye now. All right, guys. There it is. Ha! Train is pulling to the station, y'all. Make sure to stay tuned for the Stephanie Miller Show. And as always, take a deep breath and make your life count. We'll see you tomorrow.
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20: AP News. I'm Marcela Sanchez. Chinese President Xi Jinping is headed to Washington for his first state visit in more than a decade. President Trump is expected to welcome him on the tarmac at Joint Base Andrews, a rare move since Trump traditionally welcomes most world leaders at the White House. U.S. futures are slightly higher and hovering near record highs, while oil prices declined after Trump said officials from the U.S. and Iran met on the sidelines of the U.N. General Assembly in New York. Trump talked of the meeting with Iran after telling the Assembly yesterday that he would have to make a choice, including whether to annihilate the Islamic Republic if the sides fail to reach an agreement. A senior NATO commander has a fresh warning about Russia. The AP's Ben Thomas reports.
2: NATO's deputy commander in Europe's warning that Russian President Vladimir Putin's becoming increasingly reckless as his war in Ukraine drags on. Air Chief Marshal Sir John Stringer tells AP Putin's seeking to divide Western allies, while other European leaders warn Moscow's planning to test NATO's collective defense pact with bolder attacks that have already included sabotage and espionage. But Stringer also cautions NATO members need to be aware of a fevered environment and be careful in their response because Putin would like to provoke the alliance into an overreaction. I'm Ben Thomas.
20: The Justice Department has charged a Utah postal worker with dumping more than 300 mail ballots in the trash during the state's June primary. Damon Mataisi was arrested yesterday and appeared in federal court in Salt Lake City. The 34-year-old from Payson, Utah, pleaded not guilty. If convicted, he could face up to 5 years in federal prison. A judge has ordered a Venezuelan man shot in Austin, Texas, by a federal immigration officer Sunday to appear in court as his attorneys seek to stop his removal from the U.S. This is AP News.
21: AP Sports, I'm Jennifer King. The Major League battle to the postseason continues. Correspondent Mike Reeves has more.
22: The Rays clinched the AL East title with a 6-1 win over the Yankees in Game 2 of their doubleheader. The Guardians down the Red Sox, and the White Sox get past the Royals, keeping Cleveland one game ahead of Chicago in the AL Central race. The Astros and Rangers are tied atop the AL West after Houston defeats Seattle and Texas falls to the Mets.
21: The Mets and the Red Sox both promoted their interim managers to the full position, giving them three-year contracts. Andy Green will manage New York, and Chad Tracy steps up in Boston. In NFL news, Giants quarterback Jackson Dart's left knee injury is more severe than originally anticipated. Sources tell the NFL Network he could miss the rest of the season. By the end of Week 3, some six teams in the NFC are having to use a backup quarterback as the starter amid a wave of early season injuries. Jennifer King, AP Sports.
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10: From the Weatherology Weather Center, I'm meteorologist Jennifer Wojcicki. A few spotty rain showers early today, otherwise cloudy skies with a high in the mid-60s. Northeast winds around 10 to 15 miles per hour, gusting as high as 20. Then for tonight, mostly cloudy, a low near 56. By Thursday, sunshine, a high of 69 degrees. Friday, plenty of blue skies and sun with a high around 68. Saturday, partial sunshine, high of 68. That's your latest Chicago weather update. Currently, it's 61.
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1: Over the weekend, journalists from CNN, MS Now, and Politico were all denied access to the White House and their passes revoked.
2: It's sick. I mean, there's something wrong with a country that can allow people to write purposely negative stories.
3: Have you tried President

0: or you could be a better f***ing president.
1: God bless John Stewart. Uh-huh. Okay, I had quite a wardrobe dilemma this morning. The I'm sorry about our president in every language was okay. My first choice, and then Make America Not Embarrassing again, right. My second choice. But I'm just going with the Mary Erasmus, because why was he not arrested for war crimes yesterday at the UN? Anybody? Anybody? Bueller? Is there an answer? I would like an answer on my desk by a close of business.
2: We're not a signatory to the International Criminal Court. That's
1: fine. Oh, right. He doesn't like that because he is a, what's the word, war criminal.
2: Right.
1: Hey, did you notice that both of the war criminal speeches, Trump and Netanyahu, everybody walked out?
2: Yep.
1: Did you notice that?
2: Yeah.
1: Not popular, war criminals. Who knew?
2: Of them are.
1: Yeah, who knew? Okay. So, yes, that was, as usual, when he is either overseas or speaking to other countries, it was wildly, wildly embarrassing. Am I right? Who's
2: yeah,
1: with me?
2: But
1: who's with me? Wildly embarrassing. Threatening genocide
2: it.
1: Itself is a war crime, is all I'm saying. I'm just saying, Hague? Anybody there? Is anybody
2: I think
1: home?
2: The world is used to it by now.
1: I don't care if we're used to it. The problem. It's just normalizing things. They're just, I don't even know, again, this morning where to start, Chris. It is just, oh, he had another, well, first of all, we talked about that yesterday. He lost his complete Caitlin Collins.
2: Yes, he did.
1: What are you doing here? You're not supposed to come. You're not allowed. She's like, he does not understand.
2: No.
1: They're not at the White House.
2: Right.
1: What, did he ban Caitlin Collins from her home yet? You're not allowed. You're not allowed to cover. Can I just say, he's like that whiny little bitch when you played any game when you were a kid. You're not allowed to do you. Meh. Okay, so he had this was at midnight last night after his big
2: after his big
1: flop
2: big day.
1: At the UN, screaming like a crazy person.
2: Uh-huh.
1: What's he? Oh, he's going to rename AI Super AI something. Can we just have a complete not idiot in the Oval Office for once?
2: Isn't he naming it Super Intelligence SI, which also stands for Sports Illustrated?
1: Okay. He capped off his day by a searing social media rant against CNN's Caitlin Collins. This was at midnight. He accused her of being a truly unhappy person. You know, I've noticed her smiling a lot when she's not around a hole. You know what I mean? Have you noticed? She does smile.
2: She's,
1: first of all, not when she's working.
2: She's professional when she's working.
1: And not when she's working in front of a giant...
2: Right. She doesn't have a crap-eating grin on her face when she's in front of him.
1: Nothing more than a third-rate reporter, which he put in quotes. Let's see.
2: He
1: lumped her in with the rest of treasonous mainstream press. Diagnosed her with a full-blown addiction to him. Yeah. Oh, yeah. Totally, totally hot for you. An affliction, he said, MS now suffers from as well. Oh, yeah. Rachel Maddow wants her a little bit of that sweet orange meat, doesn't she? You can tell that.
2: You're using the term meat rather generously.
1: Mm-hmm. She's got a Trump addiction, so does CNN and MSDNC. Oh, they're all sick and treasonous and demanded. The good news is they have a great for them and totally disloyal judge. Make America great again. Thank you for attending this matter!
2: Okay.
1: I'm outsourcing because I can't even get through a short Trump statement anymore. Did you catch that part in the middle there? Totally disloyal judge, meaning judges are supposed to be loyal
2: to him. Not to the Constitution.
1: Yeah, so he's just saying it out loud now. Right. Right. Judges are disloyal that are... Hey. Oh, hey, speaking of other lawless news, this just in.
2: Okay.
1: This one hot off the printer, everybody.
2: All right. What do we got?
1: America, do you understand I have a morning stack, then there's an afternoon stack, then there's a pre-show stack, and then by the time I get down here, there's another stack. Do you understand?
2: There are only four things in your stack this morning.
1: It's still a stack!
2: Do you want to stay up on the news or not?
1: You know what? That's really a loaded question right now. Why don't I take a week off next week and think about it
2: I
1: turn 11 billion years old?
2: I suggest you.
1: My birthday's Tuesday.
2: It is.
1: What's today? This coming Tuesday, correct. Okay.
2: Send nudes.
1: Yes, I will be taking a week off to lay with cucumbers on my eyes and just contemplate my life choices that got me here.
2: Should people send nudes?
1: Send what?
2: Nudes.
1: Nudes? Oh, yes, absolutely.
2: Okay.
1: No!
2: Flood your DMs with nudes.
1: I'm playing this music because it's the Wild West, the lawless Wild West.
2: All right.
1: Trump on ballroom safety codes. I am the code. Oh.

0: Okay. We just, there's so little opportunity for Judge Dredd.
1: Well,
0: I am the law.
2: Okay.
0: I am the law. Wouldn't that be funny if everyone in the scene's like, what? And they just had to keep screaming it? Huh? Can you enunciate?
1: I'm sure they did.
0: And the...
1: I just cut it out.
0: How many takes did that they have to do? That just sounded like to me. What? Can you try again?
1: It sounds like everybody who was at the midterm convention.
0: I pledge to support the greatest president ever. Exactly. Well, he is a Trumper, but you know what? Even he's distancing himself,
1: yes,
0: by the
1: is.
0: Way.
1: Yes, he is.
0: No. Too light, Byron Donalds. You can't erase Trump off your website. You can't de-biscuit yourself once you're a biscuit maker. We'll ask it for Angela on Friday. Well, No. You have biscuit rating. No, good, nice try. Oh, my God. Are you kidding me? A month before the election, he just erases all mention of Trump when he's every day with Trump, right? That was him eating a biscuit.
1: Is that what that was?
0: Yeah, sure. Okay, yeah, but even Sylvester Stallone's like, oh, what this ambassador to Hollywood, I didn't say,
2: I am the law!
0: And the weeks lead, this is from the Washington Post, everybody.
1: Yes.
0: We're a reputable news outfit here at the Stephanie Miller Show.
1: It's news.
0: Yes. In the weeks leading up to his resignation last year, the first architect on the ballroom clashed with Trump over, you know, building safety codes, you know, just crazy stuff. Stuff that, you know what, they would know which are the bearing walls and which
1: yes.
0: bearing walls you can't turn.
1: I bet you he said, tear down that bitch of a bearing wall and put a window where it ought to be.
0: All right. Thank you very much. Where's my... But Sam, you can aspire to that level of impression someday. Chris LaVoy's been working on that Joan Crawford for years.
1: Yes.
0: Okay.
1: Well, it's Faye Dunaway as Joan Crawford in Mommy Dearest.
0: You know that Trump did something akin to that.
1: Oh, of course he did.
0: Asked for some crazy...
1: He has said those exact words at some point
0: right.
1: in his life.
0: Right.
1: I just know it.
0: Well, this is the other reason we're saying we're going to have to rip everything down. Because
1: yeah.
0: he's a crappy builder that cuts corners
1: right.
0: and doesn't pay people. Because
1: right.
0: he's a greedy, stupid bastard. He's a crappy built. Did I mention a crappy builder?
1: Uh-huh. And so everything he's built has been against code. We're going to have to tear it all down because it's a danger.
0: Oh, my God. Okay, Trump brushed off his concerns. The president countered that no building codes apply to the White House construction because he said, I am the code.
2: I am the law!
0: Okay. Literally screamed, I am the code.
1: Yeah.
0: Can we just talk for a minute? I know he's a criminal and an adjudicated rapist and, I don't know, 34-count felon, but let's just talk about what a total douchebag he is for a minute.
1: Well...
0: How many times have people under their breath gone, what a douche. I am the code. God.
2: I am the law!
0: Whatever. Okay, let me get to the biscuit stack for a minute.
1: All right.
0: This is... I know. The only people on social media are, can we have to wait till Friday to hear what Frangela says about this? In Florida, gubernatorial candidate Republican Byron Donalds launched an updated campaign website this week, stripping away numerous prominent references to his endorsement from Donald Trump as the president's approval ratings hit new lows. It was previously, his website was dominated by pictures,
1: yep.
0: references to Trump, and, oh, dear leader, it's so fantastic. And now...
1: Gone.
0: Yeah. Seriously? Voters, are you going to let them get away with this? Like, pretend like, oh, no, I was never, huh? Pro-Trump? I don't know why I turn into Marge Simpson when I become that's a Republican.
1: Yeah, what happened
0: that's
1: there?
0: A Republican now that's disavowed
1: kind of,
0: Donald Trump.
1: It was kind of Scooby-Doo and Marge Simpson rolled into one.
0: I just came up with that now. I've never really done a Marge Simpson. How was it? Was it okay, Sam?
1: That was more Scooby.
0: Okay.
3: I would say that was more Marge.
1: Oh, okay.
0: Thank you. Thank you. Thank you, Sam. I know there's a dog there. Okay, I don't know. It's a little phlegmy. Why am I so phlegmy? Is that just a getting old thing?
1: I only hear Scooby.
0: I got some spilkers in my Connecticut zoink. I really need a vacation, America.
1: You're getting
0: America,
1: one in 3 days.
0: Let me apologize. I'm just crawling to the finish line.
1: You have a party to throw first.
0: I am crawling to the finish line. Oh, Looks like Lily Tomlin might come so you can ask her the question about the gorilla. Because we had so many questions regarding bestiality ever since Cash Patel's, right? Someone mentioned the gorilla scene in Trading Places.
1: Uh-huh.
0: But there also was a gorilla in Incredible Shrinking Woman.
1: Yes.
0: Yeah.
1: Sydney, I think the gorilla's
0: name Sydney
1: was.
0: Is the gorilla.
1: I think it was.
0: Oh, my God. Save all of your Sydney the gorilla questions. We love that movie. I've always loved that movie. Concepcion!
1: Yeah.
0: Wait, isn't that... Oh, that's when she falls down the garbage disposal.
1: Yep.
0: Concepcion!
1: Yeah.
0: Okay. We're going to make her do all of it. I'm sure she won't be annoyed.
1: She survives. Yep. Spoiler alert.
0: Yes, yes. She does survive the garbage disposal. Yeah. Although it's hairy for a minute.
1: It
0: not
1: is.
0: Not as hairy as Sydney.
1: Well, hey!
0: I don't know. Okay, hey! You know, I hate to end with a sad stack this first segment, but... Because I know, you know, we talk about leopards that eat your face and Trump people that voted for Trump and, you know, whether we're on the welcome wagon or not. This is the saddest case of this I've ever seen. Renee Good's mother reveals she voted for Trump. I think Renee Good's father, right?
1: Mm-hmm.
0: And Donna Ganger is her name, the mother of Renee Good, who was shot and killed by ICE in January, revealed she voted for Trump before blasting the agency responsible for her daughter's death. She said this is madness. As you recall, Trump initially claimed falsely that Good, quote, violently, willfully, viciously ran over the ICE officer. Then he learned her father was, in the president's words, a tremendous Trump fan. His narcissism...
1: There's no balance.
0: Literally, yes.
1: Yeah.
0: There is no low.
1: No.
0: Adding, I understand both sides of it. I mean, it's all he cares about. Do they like me?
1: Him?
0: At least 21 people have been shot by ICE in just the second Trump administration. Renee Good's mother said, our family's a very American blend. We vote differently, but we love each other deeply. I'm a registered Republican. I voted for President Trump under the impression that these agents were here to protect the citizens of the United States, innocents like our family and the others here, against terrorists, certainly not to accuse those of here of being terrorists and take precious lives. This is madness. Oh, my God. I just... That is, like, the saddest thing I've read, and I've read a lot of sad things lately, Chris, but that... And it shouldn't take, you know, two white people getting shot before you go. Like, they're coming for all of us. You don't have to just be brown or look like you're from somewhere else. You know, the woman that filmed Alex Pretty testified, that was heartbreaking, right?
1: Yeah.
0: Oh, my God. She said some really heartbreaking things as well. But anyway. All right. So we have our usual man meat. I'm low on protein. We're having Bob Seska, Malcolm Nance, and Carlos Salzlock Rocky for breakfast. How's that, everybody?
2: I am the law!
0: Okay. You're going to chuckle me back to life again. All right, 19 minutes after the hour. Oh, you know what? We're going to do that with Carlos Rocky in hour three. We're going to do a sly off.
1: Yeah.
0: Yeah, because he does a great,
1: yes, he does.
0: Even more incomprehensible sly.
2: I am the law!
0: 19 minutes after the hour. This portion of the show brought to you by Native Path Hydrate because, you know, oldness and dehydration go together.
1: They
0: like,
1: do.
0: You know. Peanut butter and jelly. Did you know your brain is roughly 73% water? Ooh, that's gurgly. That's why even mild...
1: Sloshing around up there.
0: Sloshing around up there like a little wading pool. That's why even mild dehydration can sometimes contribute to things like headaches, dizziness, brain fog, irritability. I started noticing that I was getting dizzy more.
1: Oh.
0: And I realized it's, you know why? 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
0: Come on, play your air fiddle at home. You know you want to. Never went
13: down to Stephanie Miller. He was looking for a
0: soul to steal. You can have it.
14: Are you done with it?
0: Yeah, I'm done with my soul. You can have it. I'm ready for the killer robots. Okay, which is why I need a little love.
14: Okay.
0: It's going into my birthday week. Soulshine said, I love your show. Sometimes you bring a bit of laughter to this tragedy. It's one of the few... Oh, me too, Sunshine. Thank you. She is my sunshine. Trust me, we have an anxiety attack getting ready to do this show. So we're glad that someone appreciates it. I really do. On my birthday week, let me just say I appreciate... all y'all for giving me the life that I have. And I know, trust me, it is as hard for all of us. Mm-hmm. And so at least we're here for each other and we have it. Because, you know, we were saying about people, a lot of people have to tune out, like, yeah. Oh, I can. Politics is too. Well, if everybody tuned out, we wouldn't have a show and right. There wouldn't be a platform for people to feel like they're not alone. So thank you. Just want
1: to
0: say.
1: And getting ready for this show, I have to shut down at a certain time every day.
0: I
1: always have to give myself a time to shut down.
0: I watch many, many hours of streaming something. I am balls deep now in Designated Survivor. It's gotten less upsetting.
1: Okay, good.
0: Yeah, now the traitor vice president got... Anyway, so no spoiler alerts.
1: Sounds like a Scandal.
0: Oh, maybe, yes. Hi, Scandal. Karen in Chicago. Hi. I've watched that, too.
14: Hi, good morning. I wouldn't have survived without you guys in this community.
0: We wouldn't survive
14: you
0: without
14: know, the
0: you.
14: Last whatever.
1: You're the designated
14: How
1: survivor.
14: Many years.
0: Yes, you are.
14: Oh, my gosh. but I just want to say, you know, it's like I'm so happy to see all the polling numbers. And I know, and you say it all the time, we can't get happy. We have to make sure that we get as many people out to vote. But here's the thing that we do need to, because not everybody marinates in it. We have to tell people, look, set the expectations. If we give the Democrats a majority, we can have investigations. We can tee it up for accountability in 2028 when we give them a bigger majority and we give them the presidency. But even then, we're not going to get back to the way things were anytime soon. It's going to take a long time. So people need to understand we have to be patient.
0: Demos are
14: much shorter than rebuilding, so people need to set their expectations.
0: Yeah, and then that's all we can do is, like you say, Sharon, show up at the polls, you know, support each other, right? You're going through a tough time personally. We all are. So everybody's going through something, you know, just remember
14: everybody.
0: That. My heart breaks for Renee Good's mother. She seems sincere. I mean, I know you and I can't get our heads around how anybody voted for Trump or thought, you know, ascribed any good intentions to him. But, you know, here we are. We're really learning the hard way and in a really heartbreaking way for a lot of people. So, all right, honey. Love you.
14: Love you guys. Have a good day.
0: Big, deep soul kiss. Okay.
1: See,
0: I had to take something beautiful and make it dirty. See what I did?
1: Uh-huh.
0: Okay. Okay, Donald Trump referring to the U.S. kidnapping of Venezuelan President Maduro as a war and to Venezuela's natural resources as the spoils of war is a gross admission of numerous violations of international law, which is why I'm just saying what is falling down on the job. Hague, whoever is supposed to. Yeah, James said, you invaded a sovereign nation, you committed a war crime, kidnapped their leader and his wife. This is why you don't like the ICC, because you're afraid you may be held accountable for your war crimes. On top of threatening genocide multiple times. 29 minutes after the hour, Bob Seska next.

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1: From the Weatherology Weather Center, I'm meteorologist Jennifer Wojcicki. We'll see mostly cloudy skies here for this afternoon with a high into the mid-60s. Northeast winds around 10 to 15 miles per hour, gusting as high as 20. Then for tonight, mostly cloudy, a low near 56. By Thursday, sunshine, a high of 69 degrees. Friday, plenty of blue skies and sun with a high around 68. Saturday, partial sunshine, high of 68. That's your latest Chicago weather update. Currently, it's 61.
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2: Lawyers for Haitian immigrants are petitioning the U.S. Supreme Court to dismiss the Trump administration's efforts to end temporary protected status for more than 300,000 Haitians living in the United States. This comes as evidence uncovered during ongoing litigation has raised serious questions regarding the process Trump officials used to terminate the relief.
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4: It's time to get tough on crime. White-collar crime, the double dippers, the special interests, the fraudsters, the crooked politicians running for two positions at once. They've all got to go. Because who are you going to trust to finally get Chicago working for you? Not more politicians. Not politicians like Mayor Johnson, who answers to special interests instead of you. Not politicians like Alexei Janulius, who spend more time running for higher office on the taxpayer's dime than doing the job that they were elected to do in the first place. It's time for Dr. Willie Wilson. Dr. Wilson doesn't answer to anybody but you. Dr. Willie Wilson didn't wait to get elected to do his part for Chicago. He's proven he's running for mayor to represent us. That's how we know Dr. Willie Wilson will be a mayor we can trust. The corrupt politicians will have to find another city to rip off.
5: By Willie Wilson for mayor 2027.
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9: Can't kick journalists out because you don't like their coverage and then turn around and say, don't worry, America, we'll cover ourselves. Okay, that's not journalism, that's propaganda. Okay, Barack Obama asked that question the other day. He said if a Democratic president banned Fox News because he didn't like their coverage and then launched, Democrat TV, Republicans would be screaming for this man to be impeached and removed from office at the least. And guess what? They should.
10: Yeah?
11: Charlemagne the God, welcome to Stephanie the Goddess.
10: The Goddess, THA.
11: THA, yeah, as the kids say. Okay, you know who has 11 billion more listeners than Trump TV? That guy.
12: Yeah.
11: Speaking of dreamy, hunky men, why? Bob Seska joins us now.
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11: You're cute, and I love you, Bob Seska. So
14: where are you coming from?
15: Bob is calling us from Washington.
14: You Seska
15: fan.
14: Go ahead.
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17: Just follow the money.
11: Hiya, Bob. Hi.
18: Good morning, Stephanie. I'm over here just looking at my world atlas trying to find out where Kazakhstan is located. Because evidently, Donald says that's a very important country that we need to focus on. Kazakhstan. Not only did he say Kazakhstan once, he said it twice last night.
11: Like a 40s
18: in
11: comedian.
18: Front of the world,
11: waka,
18: Stephanie.
11: Waka, waka, Kazakhstan. Waka, waka.
18: Yes.
11: Wow, wow, wow. Mm-hmm.
19: Sounds like a Bob Hope movie, Road to Kazakhstan.
18: That's right. I'm just imagining every single member of the UN, every single delegate, every single ambassador sitting there facepalming.
19: The ambassador to Kazakhstan.
18: Yeah, yeah, he talks about Kazakhstan. Good Lord. Which reinforces my view that if he were forced to look at a world map and point out where the Strait of Hormuz was, couldn't find it.
11: No.
18: I guarantee he doesn't know where it is.
11: No, I said we just settle for just not having a complete idiot represent us on the world stage anymore. I know we laugh at stuff like that, but I said to Chris yesterday, you can feel like the entire world, all of us, just like so like wanting this to be over. Just like when is this endless a horror show going to end? This just endless, embarrassing, chaotic. I know.
18: I got super dark on my podcast yesterday with Jody. It was just me and Jody, so I could really go to that dark and bleak place with my observations generally. But the fact of the matter is that every day that goes by that the whole thing hasn't crashed and burned around us is kind of an amazing thing, because he is destabilizing the world.
11: Yeah.
18: And it's just by good fortune that it's not all over
11: at
18: this point.
11: You always say it best, Bob, about that feeling about your leaning back in your chair too far, and you're just like, you're right, we're all like, oh God, when is the day Grandpa hits the nuclear button or does something that is just complete. I mean, you're right, he is just a blight on humanity. It's not even about America or politics or left or right anymore. It is just like you say, you feel for every member of people sitting there at the UN just going, oh my God, what is this even?
18: Like, right.
11: How could America possibly not only do this, but let this continue?
18: Seriously, and the thing is, I remember Karen's phone call right before this segment, where she's talking about how we, we're observing this slow motion disaster all around us. And I'll just augment that by saying that the membrane between stability and, you know, a stable society and absolute chaos is like wafer thin. And Donald Trump is actively just tearing away at that membrane. And it's just amazing that the whole thing hasn't blown up.
11: It's almost like we are insane in the membrane, Bob. Is that what you're saying?
18: Yeah.
11: Yeah.
18: Really? I'm saying that. Trying to stave that off. Trying to stave off insanity.
11: That's my rap dance. Okay.
18: Yeah.
11: Right. Yes. You said, you retweeted, Trump tells the UN he's officially changed the name of artificial intelligence to super intelligence and says all U.S. government documents will now be changed to refer to SI. Just like you said, everybody there is just like facepalming the entire, just what?
19: I see SI and I think Sports Illustrated.
11: Yes, of course.
18: Oh,
11: okay.
18: Right. Yeah, just ridiculous. He's got to stick his stumpy fingers into everything and thinks that he has the power to do just change terminology.
11: You were talking
18: incredible
11: about the arch, and you said he's like a six-year-old explaining his latest Lego thing. The spaceships launch here, and this part is made out of McNuggets, and the space pilots can eat some of them if they're hungry, and it transforms into a giant robot, and it flies up in the sky higher than any triumphal arch robot. I mean, that is right. It's something out of Spinal Tap. He's holding a little arch. You're just like,
18: yeah, he's a little boy who is just adding things on. It's like, so at some point we're going to read in the Washington Post or something that he's decided that the ballroom, the reflecting pool, the triumphal arch, the golf course, and the helipad will all transform into robots, and those robots will all snap together
19: like
18: to
19: a Voltron.
18: Form one giant robot.
19: Yeah,
18: he's going to call that giant robot Americatron or something.
19: Right.
18: And that's
11: Trump-tron,
18: I mean,
11: probably.
18: We're that close.
11: Yeah,
18: from that eventuality.
11: I know. You retweeted the 250-foot high Arc de Trump between the Lincoln Memorial and the cemetery to, quote, house, store, and have the rapid ability to use large numbers of drones plus snipers, both on the roof and plaza areas. Additionally, they have and hold large quantities of sniper ammunition in storage. And you just said, in all seriousness, this is about more government contracts for Don Jr. and Eric's drone company. And I'm sure Donald gets a piece of the action on the back end. That's the point. Also, if a future president tries to tear it down, it can be attacked by making us less about making us less safe. As we were, Chris said, it's his usual BS national security thing that he thinks it'll get through the courts. Because when do we need snipers?
19: I'm thinking about that area, and there is nothing around that area of D.C. that requires protection by sniper.
11: Well, I keep saying he's protecting dead soldiers more than he's protecting live ones that are fighting in his ridiculous, illegal, unnecessary war, right?
18: Yeah. The only thing nearby is the George Washington Parkway, and the only menace there is some traffic during rush hour. There's nothing really to defend. But I think the one thing that he may be doing with the snipers and the sniper ammo and the drones around the Triumphal Arch is to prevent people from tearing it down. I mean, that's the only other explanation I can come up with. Because, we've been talking about on the show that Jody Hamilton wants to go there with a sledgehammer to knock the whole thing down. And
11: she's small, but she's wiry, right, Lonnie? She's remarkably strong.
18: Can wield a sledgehammer like nobody's business.
11: She's done it at my house.
19: Yeah, she's wielded a sledgehammer like Kathy Bates in Misery.
11: Oh, yeah. Uh-huh. Remember the time she tried to hobble me so she could take over the show?
19: Exactly. Yeah. She's done it before, and she'll do it again.
11: Yeah.
18: The swearing, Stephanie. That's a Kathy
11: Bates. You retweeted, get going. Trump urges the South Dakota governor to get him on Mount Rushmore. You just said if this is ever attempted, it would be a far bigger disaster than the reflecting pool. The cliff face isn't capable of holding another head. In fact, there's a crack affecting the Washington head. The whole thing would come crashing down, and of course he would blame vandals. Oh, my God.
18: Of course.
11: I'm afraid literally things we do as jokes end up happening, right?
18: Yeah, I mean, we may just wake, and I'm saying this in all seriousness, may just wake up one of these mornings to see the headline that Donald has decided to start blasting away and adding his face onto Mount Rushmore.
11: Yesterday,
18: I mean, there's a story out in the Washington Post today about the ballroom.
19: Yes.
18: Where
11: one
18: of the architects quit the project because he wanted to. He didn't want to put fire exits and things like that in the ballroom. It was just a big fire trap.
11: You missed our whole first half hour. How dare you, Bob Seska? He said when he said it's not up to code, and Trump said, "I am the code.
12: I am the law."
11: Okay, so he went all Judge Dredd.
18: Yeah. Is this? Are we going to talk about the bitch of a bearing wall too?
11: Yes.
19: Oh, we already did that.
11: Chris already did that. Bob, don't miss a minute of our show. What's wrong with you,
18: Christina? Christopher, damn it, Carolyn! I've asked the children to keep the children quiet today, and for Christ's sake, get them out of the garden. I can do this with you, Chris.
12: Christina, bring me the axe.
18: I'm not mad at you. I'm mad at the dirt.
11: There's nothing like two dudes having a Joan Crawford off.
19: Well,
11: that
19: is
11: fantastic.
19: It's got to be done.
18: Damn it.
11: What kind of douche nozzle says, I am the code? I'm like,
18: I am the code.
12: I am the law.
18: I mean, what is he doing? I mean, he's actually setting a trap for future presidents, is what he's doing.
19: Yes.
18: He's like, okay, here, I'm going to leave with a bang because when I go, this is going to be a bunch of people incinerated because, great chaos. I don't know.
19: It's another reason to tear down everything he's built because now we get the impression that everything is not going to be up to code. It's not going to be safe to be around.
11: Yeah, look at the reflecting pool. Look at the east wing. Like, who knows? It's just, oh, my God. By the way, you said Dr. Oz says the Trump administration will kick more than 1 million people off health insurance because some of them have, quote, never filed a claim. You said this is effing insane. Absolutely effing insane. So if you're healthy and haven't needed to use your insurance policies, these dumbasses think you're committing fraud. What? That's the point of... I have earthquake insurance. I hope there's not an earthquake. But do you not understand insurance?
19: Right. You never filed a claim for it, but you have it.
11: Yes.
18: Right. And notice, too, he said nothing about whether these alleged fraudsters were paying their premiums. I mean, it could be that they were just not using their insurance, but they're still paying their premiums. Well, if they're not paying their premiums, then kick them off their health insurance.
11: Bob,
18: but if they're paying their premiums, what difference does it make whether they file a claim
11: Thank you.
18: Go to the doctor or whatever?
11: And And it's like they're going, oh, we've gotten all these people off food stamps. Like, it's a good thing. It's like, no, you're, what? That's not good. It's like, they make it sound like, oh, look at them. They all pulled themselves up by the boot. No, they didn't. They're going hungry. I mean, it's okay.
18: And then he brought out a photo of an alleged fraudster named Corey and said, this guy has a punch me face.
19: Dr. Oz, a punchable face.
18: Yeah, exactly.
11: Yeah, says someone please. From the most punchable lineup of faces I've ever seen in the Trump cabinet. But yes, go
18: right,
11: ahead.
18: Right, so a Trump official, a government official, someone on the taxpayer's dime right now is threatening a private citizen and putting his photo up and saying he's got a punchable face, therefore encouraging political violence. And around we go with the political violence. Yeah.
11: You retweeted LMFAO. Trump is holding an event at the White House right now, but there's no audio because the press pool isn't there. Yeah. The Newsmax host notes that this is an example of Trump's attack on the press, quote, backfiring just a little bit. And you just wrote, ha ha ha ha ha ha ha ha ha.
18: Yeah. What a shame.
11: Another scene right out of Veep.
18: Yeah. One of my favorite things in the world is watching Donald standing there,
11: screaming,
18: gesticulating wildly, shouting with no sound whatsoever other than the screech of Marine One in the background or whatever that was. Just a beautiful, beautiful thing. And
11: it reminds me of that Star Trek nerd thing you do with this. Con! He's like all alone on a.
18: Yes. Right. Screaming his head off, and no one, it's like his worst nightmare. He's out there. I mean, if Donald screams in the forest and doesn't still make a sound, I don't know.
11: Our latest, we are now in the Bob Seska don't get happy phase. You said our latest forecast gives Democrats a 70% chance of flipping the House, 52% chance of flipping the Senate. Mm-hmm. And you just hashtag don't get happy. I mean, I'm looking at all of these this morning, Bob. Handicapper ships 7 big races towards Dems. Hispanic voters ditching Trump in droves. Poll, Republican support for Iran is crumbling. I think he's at an overall 26% approval rating on the Iran war. Turek up 8 over Hinson, a new Iowa Senate poll. I mean, all these states that you're like, oh my God. And you don't want to get happy, but some of these latest polls, you're like, oh God. let's.
18: Well, in 2018, I think his average disapprove at this point was 52%. That's up, that's 10 points higher now. It's in the mid 60s now, as far as his disapprove. That's bad news. And there were, a couple outlier polls I've noticed. There was an NBC News poll that showed him at 40% approve.
11: Oh God.
18: Which is, I absolutely think that was an outlier. I think the ARG poll from yesterday.
11: ARG.
18: Yeah, that was 29%. Which is, I'd love to see that because we're still 40 days out from the midterms.
11: But is that as reliable as the NORC poll, do you think?
18: Right. Or the one that starts with a Q that I can never pronounce accurately.
11: Quinnipiac.
18: I always get corrected on that one because I always read it. I don't hear it pronounced. Yes. But suffice to say, we're a good 40 days out from the election. A lot more time in which Donald Trump can continue to screw things up and make things worse for not only himself, but also his party. So expect those numbers to worsen between now and election day.
11: I mean, this is the shock Senate polls. El Sayed up by 7 in Michigan. Democrat up by 8 in Iowa. Mm-hmm. A state Trump won by 13 points. So this is Florida. Senator Ashley Moody tied with Angie Nixon, the Democrat. Internal, and we mentioned this yesterday, the internal poll in Texas shows Tallarico ahead of Paxton, but other Republicans getting annihilated across the board. I mean, again, Bob, it I have to keep, I have you in my head always going, don't get happy. But it's just, I think it's a big deal for the places it is. The contest for U.S. Senate in Iowa, 8 points ahead is Josh Turek. So it's the gubernatorial and the Senate race in Iowa.
18: Mm-hmm. Yeah, and Adam Hamilton in Kansas is doing quite well at this point. I think the latest poll I saw at the end of last week was he was 1 point up. Over the incumbent, the Republican incumbent in Kansas. And, there's a possibility that the Democrat in South Carolina could defeat Darlene Graham.
11: Yeah.
18: The polling is still, depending on what poll you look at, and some of these state-level polls, the sample size is very small, so it's difficult to tell for sure. But, I mean, if we start to see a very close race in South Carolina on election night, where it is neck and neck in the Darlene Graham Senate race, and that's a very good sign. That's a hell of a bellwether for how things are going to go on the Senate side.
11: Yeah, and she's so wildly qualified. Okay.
18: But I mean, in South Carolina, if the Democrat has a chance in South Carolina, that's a big effing bellwether.
11: You're right. So 29% of U.S. adults approve of Trump's handling of foreign affairs, a new low in CNN polling. 71% disapprove. Only 26% approve of his handling of Iran.
18: Yeah.
11: Much of the decline in approval of Iran comes among Republicans. This one, Hispanic voters, in an average of high quality polls, Democrats led Republicans among Hispanics by 35 points, Bob.
18: Mm-hmm.
11: 64 to 29. That would mark an extraordinary reversal from 2024, when the same pollsters found Harris leading Trump by only 7 points among Hispanic voters. I mean, and that's what's driving Texas, it looks like. So something else that's blown up in their face, right?
18: Oh, for sure. Yeah. And by the way, Donald says that the Iran is going to want to make a deal after the election.
11: Yeah.
18: So just wait for that.
11: He annihilates them. Yeah.
18: Everything will be fine again. And then right around that same time, that's when we'll all get our $5,000 checks and everything will be perfect.
11: And the unicorns
18: jet packs of beef.
11: And unicorns that fart glitter. Yeah.
18: Mm-hmm.
11: Yeah.
18: That's right. That none of that's going to happen, just to be clear.
11: Yes.
18: Nothing's going to work out for him. He thinks everything works out for him. Not going to work out for him.
11: Nope. Yeah.
18: For him or his party. It's almost like a Brewster's Million, the producers kind of thing.
11: Yeah.
18: Where he's deliberately doing this.
11: Yeah, you saw him at the UN yesterday. You know, he keeps saying, I'm on the ballot. Please remember I'm on the ballot. Yesterday, he goes, I'm not running anymore. I mean, Republicans, you know, but I'm not. I mean, he sees what's coming. So he's already saying, oh, no, I'm not on the ballot.
19: He's distancing himself from a loss.
18: Republicans. Oh, yeah. Those Republicans are still on their hands and knees licking his swollen ankles. It's amazing.
11: I love you, Bob.
18: This is still going on. Okay. Bye-bye. That's it.
11: On me throwing up in my mouth a little bit, I'm going to...
19: please listen to the Bob Seska Show.
11: Please. Please and thank you. All right. 51 minutes after the hour, this portion of the show brought to you by Incogni. Everybody focused on these flock cameras recently,
18: yeah.
11: Chris, but I'm telling you, there are so many dangers to your privacy out there because your data is out there floating around. Oh, wait. I just got my... Okay, I'll find out. I'll tell you in a second. I just got my weekly report from Incogni.
18: Okay.
11: It gives you so much peace of mind. 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
23: 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They are investing in continuing whatever is enriching them through lobbying, kickbacks, relationships with Congress. But then you layer on that people are literally enriching themselves on the detention of these tiny children. It is so shocking to the conscience if you allow yourself to contemplate it.
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29: That 760,000 people, we call them phantoms because we believe most of them either don't exist or had no idea they had coverage. We believe that because we have been writing them, telexing them, you know, walking to them, FedExing, whatever we could possibly do to get in touch with them. They won't answer and they have never filed a claim.
11: Oh, they even had that guy teleport.
29: It meets all the criteria for us to pretty as much as any government can say, you actually don't know you have this or you don't exist.
11: Okay, they had the guy teleport from the Waffle House and they couldn't find them.
28: Yeah.
11: Okay, let's review insurance again. Because you don't make a claim doesn't mean that you don't exist.
28: Right.
11: The reason you have insurance, it's for insurance.
28: Yeah.
11: I don't know if you understand what
30: it's to insure you.
11: Correct. Okay. 58 minutes after the hour. Malcolm Nance coming up.
31: 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For more information and to register to attend, text 708-996-1291. That's 708-996-1291 or email southlandfriendsoflabor@gmail.com.
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4: AP News. I'm Marcela Sanchez. Iranian President Masoud Pezeshkian is in New York, where he's expected to address the UN General Assembly today in his first speech since the U.S. and Israel launched the war in February. Meanwhile, Iranian Foreign Ministry spokesperson Ismail Baghai says the country maintained its negotiating position in talks with U.S. officials yesterday, demanding that Washington end its blockade of Iranian ports and release frozen Iranian assets. Baghai said the talks were conducted indirectly through Qatari mediators on the sidelines of the U.N. General Assembly. Ukrainian President Volodymyr Zelensky spoke yesterday at the UN, saying he's hopeful the U.S. can soon help end Russia's war against his country. AP Washington correspondent Sagar Magani reports.
5: I hope that we will end this war and President Trump will help us to end this war.
6: Zelensky sat with the president.
7: Well, I think we're going to make a deal.
6: Saying that's what both Zelensky and Vladimir Putin want. The president's been saying the same thing.
8: Now I think they both want to make a deal.
6: That was nearly 9 months ago to the day, a month earlier.
8: I do believe that we have the makings of a deal.
6: In fact, all through last year.
9: I believe you have two willing parties.
10: There's a good chance we can get this done, and it's coming to a head right now.
13: I think the war could end soon.
6: That was when the war hit 3 years. It's now lasted 4.5 years. Sagar Meghani, Washington.
4: A judge has ordered a Venezuelan man shot in Austin, Texas Sunday by a federal immigration officer to appear in court as his attorneys seek to stop his removal from the U.S. Democratic U.S. Representative Joaquin Castro of Texas says he plans to visit Wilber Rafael Garces Perez today to demand his release from a federal detention center. This is AP News. Hurricane Polo off western Mexico has strengthened to one of the biggest storms of the year. AP correspondent Jennifer King has more.
15: Forecasters say Hurricane Polo off western Mexico strengthened to one of the biggest Pacific cyclones in decades. It's now south of Zihuatanejo with sustained winds up to 150 miles per hour. A building mid-level ridge should turn Polo to the northwest and keep it from making landfall, but it's expected to bring heavy rain that may produce flooding and mudslides in coastal southwest Mexico through Thursday. The storm is setting residents of Acapulco on edge. The city's been walloped by heavy storms in recent years. Josefino Rivera is a surfer. Right now, Hurricane Polo has come with a lot of force, a lot of intensity, he says. Too much intensity. If you can see, there are waves up to 4 or 5 meters with the rip current. It's extremely dangerous. I'm Jennifer King.
4: 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I'm Marcela Sanchez, AP News.
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30: From the Weatherology Weather Center, I'm meteorologist Jennifer Wojcicki. We'll see mostly cloudy skies here for this afternoon with a high into the mid-60s. Northeast winds around 10 to 15 miles per hour, gusting as high as 20. Then for tonight, mostly cloudy, a low near 56. By Thursday, sunshine, a high of 69 degrees. Friday, plenty of blue skies and sun with a high around 68. Saturday, partial sunshine, high of 68. That's your latest Chicago weather update. Currently, it's 62.
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2: This is a WCPT Veteran Minute. During the Civil War, 11% of the Confederate Army was made up of enslaved men forced to join. One of these men was Robert Smalls. Smalls was a deckhand on the Confederate supply ship known as the Planter. During his time, Smalls learned as much as he could about navigating the ship so he and others could escape. And on May 13th of 1862, while officers were sleeping, Smalls, along with 16 others, took the Planter out of the Charleston Harbor, navigating through all five checkpoints while heading to open waters looking for the Union blockade. Smalls raised a white flag of surrender, letting Union soldiers board the ship, giving them guns, ammo, and documents about planned Confederate attacks. Being a wealth of information, Smalls was given the role of Union Navy captain. Stories like Smalls are one of the many factors convincing President Lincoln to allow free African Americans to serve in the Union Army. This has been a WCPT Veteran Minute.
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0: had a president just flat out in the Oval Office come out against the Constitution? What kind of a sick country doesn't allow unlimited warrantless search and seizure? I mean, that's not the North Korea I grew up in. Look, I'm sure it was just a poor choice of words from the president. He didn't mean to say that, how can a country have a free press? I'm sure there's a very thorough and thought out legal framework and rationale for why this is not a free press ban.
1: Mr. President, on the ban, what does that mean in practice?
2: Oh, the ban on the free press, right?
0: Are you talking about my authoritarian crackdown? Is that what you're saying?
3: Ay, ay, ay. Can I just say, do you see this?

0: say?
1: Yes.
0: It is endlessly humiliating to have this particular clown show going on, but can I just say, nicely done. Prime Minister Carney doing some high-level trolling as well of Donald Trump. Okay, Caitlin Collins, God bless her, UN. Mm-hmm. Here we go.
2: How is reporting on the president outlets, a national security threat?
3: When we have outlets that are relying on anonymous sources and talking about the levels of ammunition we have in the middle of conflict.
2: That was in the Inspector General's report from the Pentagon, talking about shortages.
0: Thank you. Thank you. We made that point yesterday. Yeah. We need a leak. It's in your own report.
1: Yep.
0: Did you see Trump yesterday? We have more ammunition we could ever use in 11 million years. We have so much ammunition. Did you see they had to, all the fact-checking? Everybody just pulled. Even Fox News. They just like go, okay, no. Lie. So ridiculous. Okay, this is the CNN pollster.
4: You know, we asked, do you think the United States is winning the war in Iran? This is the finding that Caitlin was just asking the president about, what you just saw there. Nearly two-thirds, 64% in our poll, say no. The U.S. is not winning the war in Iran. Two-thirds of Americans say that. How is Trump handling the war in Iran? I think this is the worst number in the poll for him. Only 26% approve of how Donald Trump is handling the war in Iran. And I want to say something about that number. That was 33% back in March. This has never been a popular war, Pamela. This war is nothing short of a political disaster for Donald Trump.
1: Oh, wow.
0: Joy says, Trump says to a room full of world leaders at the UN General Assembly that the planet was cooling and not warming. This is how he's defending AI by saying no one is dead. He has very little idea how the world works. Okay. Chris, will my sphincter ever stop snapping shut when he's just anywhere in front of anyone anymore? It just... Okay, I'm all backed up, is my point.
1: I might have something that could help open
0: your finger. I need some colon blow.
1: Okay.
0: Trump calls for the abandonment of the International Criminal Court where a president doesn't have immunity. Huh, that's so weird. Why would that be? Nanny said, anyone surprised by this? Trump doesn't want to be criminally charged with war crimes, plain and simple.
1: Okay, we're not a signatory to the International Criminal Court.
0: Blah, blah, blah, blah, blah, blah.
1: We have nothing to do with the International Criminal Court.
0: Okay, he's still a war criminal.
1: Yes, right. But the International Criminal Court can't put him on trial.
0: I don't care. The Hague. I will make up my own court.
1: All right. We put him on trial here in the United States.
0: This is, you know why? Because we have suck-ups like this. Mike Waltz, the UN ambassador.
1: Yeah.
0: This is how this happens, right? Mm-hmm. By the way, everyone's nicely done posting the, that fall of Hitler thing that, they put in new dialogue for every time. They're doing it now with Iran. It's fantastic.
1: Yeah.
0: Okay, here is noted suck-up Mike Waltz.
5: I'm still pinching myself. I just had the opportunity to sit next to the First Lady and our great Secretary of State in the General Assembly Hall.
1: Oh, my God.
5: And listen to the President of the United States, the leader of the free world, on the global stage, talk about what an amazing partner and wife and first lady he has.
0: I choke up just hearing him choke up about it, Chris. Okay.
1: How can he make such clear sentences with his head so far up Trump's
0: ass?
1: Right,
0: you think it would be I'm sorry, what, Mike? Okay.
6: I am the law!
0: Okay. Okay, that's referring to Trump telling the builder of the ballroom that he doesn't have to follow codes because he is the code.
6: Mm-hmm. I am the law!
0: Okay, can I just say this is my favorite picture from the Mayor Mandami, the Trump meeting. Someone said, when you're at the ATM and the guy behind you has no concept of personal space.
1: Yeah.
0: Yeah, he's such a stupid fake alpha gorilla. It's what he did to Hillary at the debate, right? He just like looms. Mm-hmm. Like, he's standing. I swear to God, I wish Mandami would have gone, give me a foot, something.
1: Mom, Donnie isn't bothered.
0: He so, like,
1: by it.
0: Physically
1: yeah.
0: wants to, like, yeah. dominate people or, like, be part of their aura.
1: But by saying something to Trump, you're letting him dominate you. When Mom, Donnie just ignored it, he gave Trump absolutely no power. He did the exact right thing.
0: Hang on, you have no power here.
1: Exactly.
0: That would have been good if he did that.

0: Okay. Even acknowledging it, though, would have given him power.
1: Tennessee Holler posts a Joe Rogan clip, Chris. I did kind of help Trump.
0: I'm not a Joe Rogan fan. I thought he was great on news radio. That's about it.
1: I did kind of help Trump. Obviously, it's not been ideal. Oh, Captain Understatement. That's so cute. Joe Rogan laughs about helping to get Trump elected. Yeah. Oh, my gosh. It's funny, right? Yeah, there's him yucking it up with the other whatever Manosphere guy. Hilarious, Chris. Hilarious. So funny. Look what I did. I made a boom-boom electorally. As he concedes, he fell for the lump lies Trump told about draining the swamp, etc. Okay. I'm sorry. I remember only in the Joe Rogan camp.
0: That's your choice.
1: Okay. Yeah. Can I have some Senator Hotakis Finch, please?
0: Sure.
1: John Ossoff.
2: What did they spend the most political capital trying to do over the last 18 months? Cover up the Epstein files. They worked harder to cover up the Epstein files than they ever did to lower grocery prices. They worked harder to cover up the Epstein files than they did to plan any kind of reasonable military strategy in the Middle East. And now it's the American people who are paying the price, and it's up to us, the American people, to right the ship.
1: By the way, Lawrence O'Donnell blames Republicans for running a fake AI ad against Democrat John Ossoff, claiming he spends more on makeup than American women instead of spending time in the real world. O'Donnell says these are the desperate moves by those with nothing to offer. I'm a gay woman, and I flood my basement when I see John Ossoff.
0: Especially when he wears glasses.
1: Chicks dig him. I don't know what they're talking about with these whole, like, sort of gay smears or makeup. What are they? First of all, Trump wears 5 tons of orange clown makeup. John Ossoff does not appear to me to wear makeup. None of these attacks even make any sense, do they?
0: Nope.
1: Okay.
0: Not at all.
1: He looks nothing like Pee Wee Herman. I don't, like, you know what I mean? For comedy to even work, it has to have some kernel of truth, doesn't it?
0: Yeah.
1: They're just so dumb, these attacks.
0: You went to school for comedy, so you know this.
1: Yes, of course. Not specifically for comedy. Well, I have quite a body of dramatic work as
0: well. You've been on stages at the Improv?
1: Perhaps you missed my powerhouse performance as the nurse in Streetcar Named Desire. In which I had no lines, but I was remarkable presence upon the stage. I trod the boards.
0: Your incredible performance,
1: yes?
0: On Best of the Improv Volume 6.
1: Oh, that would, you're right, would beg to say differently. Was it Volume 6?
0: I think it was Volume 6. I have it at home.
1: Oh, no. Burn it.
0: Okay. I digitized it. I can pull stuff
1: from
0: it.
1: No.
0: You are on the same DVD as Margaret Cho.
1: Oh, well, see, that's the other thing, is I always pale in comparison to everyone. Okay, by the way, good on Debbie Dingell. This is what we say all the time, by the way. So listen to Debbie Dingell refute McCallum. She's the Fox anchor. McCallum's propaganda and misinformation and style. McCallum, how concerned are you about the socialist part of the equation we're seeing with El Sayed and with AOC? Dingell, I hate labels. What do you call me? I'm one of the leaders of Medicare for All. My father-in-law was one of the authors of Social Security and got called a communist at the time. Do you think there's any senior right now that would call Social Security communism? Me too.
0: That was great.
1: We don't have time
0: great
1: for labels.
0: Response.
1: For socialist, you know, communist, what do you call it, establishment, Dem, or... vote blue, no matter who, just do it. Anyway, good for her.
0: Yeah.
1: Different kinds of candidates are going to win in different places. It's just, okay. All right, Senator Cory Booker yesterday.
3: It's been this unifying moment where you see press from every background, from Fox News on the right to MS Now, all condemning what this president is doing with the press, who's banned them from the Pentagon, banned them from the White House, who's attacked this precious, sacred part of our First Amendment by using the Justice Department to go after reporters in ways that even federal judges have said is way out of bounds.
1: Yeah. Speaking of labels, so I guess now people would call Bill Clinton a centrist, right? I mean,
0: he was considered a centrist back then.
1: Yeah, but that's what I'm saying. And I thought he was a great president.
0: Yeah.
1: Obviously, a rising tide lifted all ships back then. I agreed with a lot. I didn't agree with everything he did.
0: Didn't he do, like, Medicare work for something.
1: Yeah. I mean, right? No,
0: welfare.
1: Exactly.
0: Welfare to work. Yeah.
1: But again, different time, and you know, a remarkably successful presidency by all accounts. But this was Bill Clinton yesterday.
4: People in charge have created one set of rules for themselves and another set for everyone else. They've weaponized government to settle personal scores, prosecute enemies, stamp out free speech. They've even made the federal government a new profit center for themselves and their allies. That violates the spirit and letter of the Emolument Clause of our Constitution.
1: Mm-hmm. Boy, if you thought Bill Clinton needed a lozenge in 1992, I'm just saying.
0: Doesn't he have, like, nodules on his vocal cords?
1: Yes, of course.
0: Oh.
1: Yeah, no, he still looks great. I mean, God bless him. But anyway, our new best friend is not even hyperbole now, Jessica Tarlof, but making sort of the same point that we were just making and Debbie Dingell was making.
5: All of this about, you know, the folks who want to run for president cozying up to the DSA or being part of the DSA. The person who is the coziest with the DSA is Donald Trump. I mean, the love fest with Mamdani yesterday, the googly eyes are back. You're going to be a great mayor. You want to come down to D.C. We'll talk again there. We need the money for Sunnyside Yards. He thinks Mamdani's a winner.
6: So he shouldn't help New York.
5: No,
6: is that what you're saying?
5: I'm saying that it's obviously not that scary.
1: Yeah. Thank you. Thank you. Yeah, whatever it is, or whatever you want to label it, it has a 70% approval rating in New York City. I swear to God, Chris, I can't remember now. Every day I read about something amazing and creative and new that Mamdani has done or tried.
0: Yeah.
1: And
0: You think Nellis gets it done. Mamdani gets it done.
1: Yeah, Mamdani gets it done.
0: Yeah.
1: You know, we're making him a jingle. We're taking that jingle away from Mike now.
0: Mike loves it so much.
1: All right, 19 minutes after the hour. 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
0: You're flying a lot.
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0: Stephanie Miller.
1: Christopher, who said there's going to be a time when it's too late and we won't have a chance of letting them survive as a nation?
2: Sylvester.
1: No. No. Oh. No. That was Mango Mussolini at making more genocidal threats against Iran after the original ones he did.
2: Yeah.
1: At the. Can I just say this picture alone makes me vomit? It's a picture of Cittadini in front of a sign that says, you know, at United States. Oh. Yeah.
3: That makes
1: baby Jesus vomit blood.
2: Mm-hmm.
1: Okay. Yes, this one. This shows how much Netanyahu is hated by other nations. UN delegates walking out of the hall during his speech at the UN. He is the worst war criminal. Well, next to Trump, they're kind of having a competition. They're having a Hitler off.
2: Oh, wow. That's what the world needed.
1: Okay. Adam said, as a pastor, if I were at the UN today, I'd walk out right out on our president during his speech, threatening annihilation, starving families in Cuba. The whole Cuban delegation walked out during Trump's speech. Bombing schools in Iran, funding genocide in Gaza, caging immigrants, cheering dictators, stealing Venezuela's resources. How dare he stand up there and say we are stronger than ever? We are a disgrace. Thank you, Pastor. So this Brooke Rollins, she's the agriculture secretary.
2: Yes.
1: A top Trump booster just told his followers to try veggie burgers because of high beef prices. The same crowd that spent years warning Democrats would force everyone to stop eating meat. Mm-hmm. It's veggie burgers. Isn't that like French and gay? He's saying to eat veggie burgers. Okay. Wasn't that what they said about Tallarico? He's gay because he's...
2: She also said to eat chicken and seafood and stuff.
1: Yeah, like just
2: that.
1: Other stuff.
2: Yeah.
1: No, she was on with another top Trump. He was the guy that said he'd veggie burgers.
2: Okay. She was on with the Benny Show. That was Benny.
1: I don't care.
2: Okay.
1: I really, it's hard to, there is no measurement by which to measure how little I care.
2: I know.
1: About who that was.
2: Okay.
1: Okay. Okay. Yeah. The girl that filmed Alex Pretty before, during, and after he was shot multiple times by ICE testifying before Congress. Mm-hmm. One of the things she said, Chris, the truth does not become less true because someone with great power tells a louder lie. Wow. Yeah. Lord God. Okay. Robert Garcia, Representative Garcia on ICE.
4: If it's up to me, we'd be abolishing ICE as an agency. They are out of control. They are a police state force that is now run by Stephen Miller and Donald Trump. They are there to harm people. They have killed people, U.S. citizens, people that are here just working. They are causing incredible violence across this country, and it continues, whether it's in Texas, whether it's in Maine, across the country, Minneapolis. And so we have got to rein this agency in, and hopefully when we have the majority and the ability to stop and slow and negotiate budgets, we'll be able to do so.
2: Yeah, they're ready. Democrats are ready to do everything.
1: Yeah. By the way, speaking of Maine, our friend Mike Nellis gave us the first heads up on that, but I read it was quite a long ProPublica piece.
2: Yeah.
1: Very, very. But, oh my God, Susan Collins, for God's sakes, Maine. Please be done with this. The FBI anti-corruption squad was circling Susan Collins until Trump got in the way.
2: Mm-hmm.
1: Again, Chris, not a lawyer. We'll talk to Glenn about it.
2: Yeah.
1: But this seems like the clearest, illegal, I don't know what you want, bribery. I don't know what you want to call it. In the final weeks of 2019, a top fundraiser for Collins walked into a meeting. It was with a contractor called, Navitech.
2: Uh-huh.
1: Collins had helped their company land a multi-million-dollar Navy research contract. Reed then asked them for a $500,000 donation. Is that not the quid and the pro and the quo? This is why,
2: all of the above.
1: Yeah. Government contractors are banned from making political contributions. More consequentially, for the company to offer donations to Collins in exchange for official action or for Collins to accept would constitute criminal bribery. I mean, oh my God. We'll talk to Malcolm Nance next.

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1: From the Weatherology Weather Center, I'm meteorologist Jennifer Wojcicki. We'll see mostly cloudy skies here for this afternoon with a high into the mid-60s. Northeast winds around 10 to 15 miles per hour, gusting as high as 20. Then for tonight, mostly cloudy, a low near 56. By Thursday, sunshine, a high of 69 degrees. Friday, plenty of blue skies and sun with a high around 68. Saturday, partial sunshine, high of 68. That's your latest Chicago weather update. Currently, it's 62.
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10: Fight is really an economic fight. And once you point that out to people, it's really hard to unsee. We will disagree on the culture wars, but like at this moment in history, that's not what the fight is. The fight is, it's like all of us against 15 billionaires who are taking our money and our power and all our data. And it looks like they're about to blow up the world if we don't come together and save ourselves fast.
11: That is Gina Hinojosa. Yes. I did it. I did it. Mommy did it.
12: She's running for governor in Texas.
11: Yes, and quite well, by the way.
12: Yes.
11: It's, you know, I know they're saying, I think it's Texas, so it's still leans Republican, sure. but it, she is, I don't know, in some polls, I don't know, you've seen Chris, but tied with, what's yep. his name, Abbott,
12: yeah.
11: who is, have I mentioned awful?
12: He's awful.
11: Okay. All right, so we are trying to locate, you know what, I think it's that's a spy's job is not to be found, but we are waiting, Malcolm Nance, I have a whole Russia
12: I know you
11: stack
12: do.
11: Of all
12: I gave it to you.
11: Ready
12: yeah.
11: for the guy's stuff, but yeah, Ukraine. Okay, anyway, let's, so I have to tell you, Malcolm Nance says a lot of things here that you hear in the news. I'm telling you, weeks later, months later, whatever, he was the first one that told us, right, that a lot of our bases and stuff had been destroyed. Mm-hmm. All the stuff that the Trump administration is lying about the Iran war. But so Mike Nellis, again, was the first one. I had not even heard of this yesterday, the Susan Collins. But I was reading the, and he mentioned it's in ProPublica, the FBI anti-corruption squad was circling Susan Collins yep. until Trump got in the way. This is, you know, again, one of these, like when he took over the Justice Department, anything about any Republican just mm-hmm. shut down. So, but this is, so I wanted to get into more of the, to skirt campaign finance laws and conceal the source of the funds, Navitech, that's the, you know, yep. What do you call it, military contracting firm,
12: yep.
11: They plan to funnel the donation through a shell company. This is all illegal. The CEO wanted assurance that Collins would know where the money came from. Reid confirmed, her person confirmed that she would, and that Novatech would get its government contracts. I mean, again, Chris, one of those, like, slam-dunk cases
12: yeah.
11: that just got disappeared
12: right.
11: when Trump came in. The FBI had seen through the shell company ruse, and in 2022, a grand jury indicted him for making illegal campaign contributions. No one working for Collins was charged.
12: Sure.
11: It's like no men paid for this for the Epstein thing, mm-hmm. right? Like
12: yeah.
11: no men got prosecuted.
12: Yeah.
11: So, Kash Patel actually said, no one sex trafficked. I mean, really? These girls were trafficked to who? I mean, like, this only, anyway, just done. All right, building a corruption case against elected officials requires extraordinary proof of a quid pro quo arrangement. Even so, by the end of 2024, the agents had enough evidence to pursue a sweeping bribery probe. And then Trump returned to the White House. He stacked the DOJ with his personal lawyers, et cetera, blah, blah, blah, purged everybody. Trump's Justice Department no longer takes on public corruption in any meaningful fashion. The investigation sparked by these revelations is dead. I mean, okay.
12: I'm putting that, dead.
11: Yes, I'm putting this in Glenn's stack for Friday as well. I guess there's no way to explain it. You're just like, it's just flat out.
12: It's just something
11: corruption.
12: That happens under Trump.
11: Yeah. Okay. Meanwhile, this also, I guess if we're in a legal stack, we'll okay. just. Malcolm, why have you forsaken me?
12: Papa, can you see me?
11: Papa, can you hear me? NPR fears grow that that troops will be deployed to the polls. With Election Day less than 50 days away, a growing number of lawmakers, retired military leaders, civil society organizations seeking assurance from members of the Trump administration that the U.S. military will not be deployed to our polling places. Having armed federal agents like the FBI or ICE or military troops near the polls is clearly barred by federal law, but Trump and several other key officials have recently sidestepped direct lines of questioning around the issue. As you said, Kash Patel would not commit to that, to not sending the FBI to the polls. Yeah, it's a long jingle. Let's just start. How was that for stretching?
12: That was good.
11: Yeah, I stretched.
13: Somebody.

0: We had to fill with interpretive dance as well. Hi, Malcolm Nance.
1: How are you?
0: I can't see your beautiful face. Oh, really,
1: oh,
0: man.
1: That's bizarre. Well.
0: Turn on your camera.
1: Video camera.
0: Okay. Okay. Yeah. All right.
1: Does it show?
0: Yeah. Oh,
2: there he is.
1: Oh, there I am. Yeah.
0: He's so right. Pretty. Oh, you're so pretty. Okay.
1: Well, I'm exhausted packing for this trip.
3: Yeah, you're going to be here this weekend.
0: You're coming to my birthday party. Okay.
1: First off, they don't have carriers for top hats.
3: Yeah.
0: It's a very fancy birthday. Yeah. Okay. So, Malcolm, we were just to hop in because we were saying NPR just reporting that fears are growing that troops are going to be deployed to the polls. You know, obviously, yeah. Kash Patel would not commit to not, you know, whether it's FBI, ICE. I mean, it's so clearly voter intimidation. It is so clearly illegal. But again, we're in Trump world. So, I mean, what do you think and what can we do about it?
1: Well, I think that this is a distinct possibility that we should take very, very seriously. You know, I was talking to someone on another show about my book, They Want to
0: how
1: Kill Americans,
0: you?
1: And mm-hmm. I'm just saying that law enforcement is now also becoming a vehicle of the regime.
3: Yeah.
1: Not just federal law enforcement. You saw that that show where Donald Trump had all of the cops behind him, and they were loving everything he said about taking down illegal immigrants and, you know, going after America's enemies internally.
0: Yeah.
1: And these are people who, you know, for example, in my district, they don't work in New York State with ICE. But individual cops do, you know, even against their own internal policies. So when you're talking about something like, oh, there's a disturbance at a polling site, or we suspect there will be a disturbance at a polling site, or illegal immigrants will be coming there, it's intimidating if you turn a corner and you see blacked out vehicles with guys with masks hovering around there. And, you know, what we can do about it is quite simply this. We've got to be out in numbers that are impossible to fake.
0: And don't be intimidated.
1: Don't be intimidated. You're not allowed to be within, 100 feet of a pole with a shirt or T-shirt or a sign that's political in any way, shape, or form. What's more political than an armed federal officer with guns, all right, who could be there and could cause chaos, mayhem, or check on people and may end in the death of American citizens? I've said it once, I'll say it 100 times. This country needs a color revolution. Mm-hmm. And I think November 3rd, this first Tuesday of November, should be that day.
0: Yep.
1: Where when we show up in the millions, mm-hmm. polls should be large crowds because they're trying to get rid of mail-in voting. You go, you stay. This is the one time you can show your commitment to America.
0: So, Malcolm, I don't know how this got in your stack because you wouldn't know anything about this, but the headline is Kremlin is planting election disinformation on social media.
1: Oh, gosh.
0: Oh, that's your whole first book. Okay. The Russian government, according to the New York Times, who was late to the party, the Russian government has been targeting Americans with covert online disinformation operations seeking to undermine public confidence in November's elections using a familiar playbook, an attempt to inject chaos into the voting season. Classified U.S. intelligence assessments from recent months have determined the Kremlin has again authorized a digital influence campaign to peddle content across social media in hopes of sending or amplifying domestic division around the election season. Experts in Russian disinformation have spotted some social media campaign in recent weeks that use AI to create fake videos of Hollywood celebrities talking about key battleground Senate races. Everything you wrote about in The Plot to Hack America, your first book before the 2016 election, and I can only imagine they've gotten even better at it and more sophisticated, right?
1: Well, you know, Russia technically doesn't have to become better. Or sophisticated.
0: We just have to get dumber.
1: Yeah, well, we are well on our way. Like I like to tell people, Idiocracy is not a fiction. It is a documentary sent back to us from the future in the time machine. So, look, what's happening right now is Russia does not necessarily need to flood America with disinformation. It is sending out what we call tippers. It is pointing the right-wing MAGA Trump supporters in the direction of where their talking points should go. Don't forget, they paid influencers millions of dollars. What's that guy, Tim Pool? Got like $100,000 a month to put out pro-Moscow propaganda that he already believed in. They want you to lean in that way. Will we see a flood of fake AI? Absolutely. Right. Yeah. We'll have video of you and me saying we were wrong and you should all vote for, you know, some Republican or something like that. I've already had that happen. Ben, what's his name? Jack Posobiec made a deep fake of me 2 years ago.
0: My God.
1: Where they put it out. And, you know, they are shameless. This is the end of their reign of terror in the House of Representatives and in the Senate. If we win across the board, because we showed up, we brought our friends, we explained to people how this is the one time of all times you need to vote, then we will win back the House on a huge margin, could be as big as 40 seats. We will win back the Senate by as many as 3 to 4 seats, and this will be the end of the Trump administration, to where their Duma, right, their little state Russian-style Duma, of where they do nothing, is over.
0: Yeah.
1: And then you will have to deal with the fact that Trump will likely go into full-blown dictatorship. But hey, we'll deal with that later.
0: But anyway, how was the play, Mrs. Lincoln? Trump says he's still figuring out a, quote, solution to the Russia-Ukraine war nearly 2 years after he promised he would end it. I don't know if you saw this yesterday, but I mean, according to the polling, very few people, I think, are still buying his BS. I mean, oh, my God. His only solution is just give up Ukraine, give Putin everything he wants. I mean, I say for you real quick, that the French leaked info to Trump to see if it ended up in Putin's hands, which it did, is some serious that shouldn't be swept under the rug over. I mean, go ahead.
1: Yeah. Yeah. We call this a blue dye test, where we take a piece of intelligence that we only give to one person. It could be real, could be fake, but we make sure that it enters, you know, through a briefing or through intelligence sharing in the White House or the National Security Council staff, and then the next thing you know, it's turning up in your collection in Moscow, which tells you that the Americans gave it to them, or the Americans leaked it to them. That's how we find traitors and spies. Unfortunately, the Supreme Court says it's okay, you could be a traitor in the United States, says the President of the United States is immune of anything that he does officially, including betraying the country.
0: Yeah.
1: So everyone else, on the other hand, isn't.
0: No wonder he doesn't like the International Criminal Court, because he basically confessed to how many war crimes just in his speech to the UN. Threatening genocide is a war crime in itself.
1: Murdered 210 people.
0: Yeah.
1: Yeah. Right? In small boats.
0: Yeah. Okay. You retweeted our friend Allison Gill, who just on the latest ICE thing just said shot in the back, no criminal record. I mean, this is, and I think it's 200 and something people have been shot by ICE just in Trump's second term.
1: Another rogue organization.
0: Yeah. So the good news is the press banding together, finally, right? You said you retweeted the White House Correspondents Association should have boycotted Trump when he revoked Jim Acosta's press credentials. They should have boycotted when he sued the New York Times. They should have boycotted when he insulted all the female reporters. Instead, they honored him by letting him speak at their dinner. Finally, right? They have stood in solidarity and you know, with a press pool, right?
1: Oh, joy. Let's see how long this lasts. Because I got to tell you something. I lost all respect for Kristen Welker when we saw the videos of her schmoozing it up with Stephen Miller and Trump and everybody at the White House Correspondents' Dinner, like they were all long-lost friends. Mm-hmm. And it just shows that, you know, they view access as more important than the actual, ethics of being a journalist. I often joke, when I was at MSNBC, I wasn't a journalist, I was a spy that talked on TV. I had way more integrity than they do.
0: Yeah.
1: And I would speak what I thought. They would constantly check things through standards and practices, and would we lose access, and would we get this? The American news media is fundamentally broken. We all know that. Yeah. That's why Tom Hartman and you are way more credible 1,000 miles. And if some rich, they say there are these things called progressive billionaires, would start his own channel on cable, it would be the number one news organization.
0: Yeah.
1: Because we would go against all of the laws. And you could even AI, what is it, super intelligence fact checking.
0: I'm just casting it in my head. Me and Hartman and Joy Reid and Jim Acosta and Don Lemon. Everybody in the Steph universe.
1: TV would never go off.
0: You just, and you retweeted, art of the deal is buying fertilizer from a Putin-aligned regressive dictator and paying to ship it 6,000 miles from his landlocked and sanctioned country so you can teach Canada a lesson. And then the joke is the leader, the dictator of Belarus is like, nope, sorry, no soup for you. You know, they don't have enough to give. It's like...
1: He was floored. He goes, what are you talking about? Belarus never committed to sell anything to the United States. Lukashenko, the dictator who supports Putin and allows Ukraine to be attacked from his terrain, actually said something truthful. We sold all of our potash for the next year. What is he talking about?
0: Real quick.
1: He's a liar.
0: Real quick, just before Frangela gets here, you know, Friday.
1: Yeah.
0: Donald has stripped all Trump references from his campaign website. Now, a biscuit maker cannot de-biscuit himself, can he?
1: Negative. No. He the butter biscuits be flying. You know, he's got a whole biscuit factory in his house. You know, funny thing is, I completely forgot. I will be there Friday.
3: Yeah.
1: Oh, no. I won't be there Friday. I'll be there Saturday. So you'll have to do the Monday show.
0: Here. Yeah, okay.
1: Yeah, in your house.
0: All right.
1: Well,
0: you fly safe.
1: I will see you next in your house.
0: I can't wait. This is the biggest hug I have waiting for you. I love you. I'll see you soon.
1: Girl. Love you more. Bye.
0: My man. Okay. 50 minutes after the hour, this portion of the show brought to you by Freedom From Religion Foundation. Pastor John actually clapped during this.
3: He did. Yes. He cheered like a trained seal.
0: Yes. Or like a bring it on cheerleader.
3: Yeah.
0: Religious freedom does not mean the government gets to pick a favorite religion then act surprised when everyone else objects. That is not freedom. It's favoritism with better branding. We just spent the summer celebrating 250 years of America, a country that rejected kings, rejected no kings. Have you heard of that?
3: Yeah, that's a catchy
0: slogan.
3: Yeah, they should do something. They should do a march or something.
0: Rejected divine rule, created a constitution with no religious tests for public office. None. 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Speaking up for all of us who are tired of being erased from the conversation, Freedom From Religion Foundation, ffrf.us/Miller, or text my last name, Miller, to 511-511. 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
0: 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If you get a post-purchase survey, be sure to mention you heard about Cozy Earth from The Stephanie Miller Show. 56 minutes after the hour, my legal lady, Marie in Atlanta. Hello, Marie.
13: Thanks for taking my call, Steph.
0: Thank you.
13: I just wanted to help you with clues to whether or not Byron Donalds can de-biscuit himself.
0: Okay. Thank you.
13: Honey, if you have ever made a biscuit, you know you're going to get flour on yourself. And if you get flour on anything, you'll never get it out.
3: Yeah, that's true.
0: Especially all the biscuits he's made. Thank you, Marie, for that rating, for that pre-Frangelo rating. We appreciate it. Melvin in South Carolina. Hey, Melvin.
14: How you doing?
0: Good. Go ahead.
14: You notice since he banned all the networks out of the White House, let's face it, ever since this war started, he did it so nobody won't talk about the Epstein file.
0: Oh, yeah.
3: Totally.
14: Now that the banned networks...
0: And Iran called that out in one of the remarkably effective Lego videos. They called out, they obviously did this to distract from the Epstein files.
3: Yep.
0: It's just, it's so transparent at this point. Malcolm retweeted James Clyburn, who said the American people should never forget when they faced exploding costs from a failed war in Iran and dangerous uncertainty from unchecked artificial intelligence. House Republicans decided to cancel work in Washington and go home for nearly 8 weeks. Shameful. Throw them out. I'm telling you, Malcolm, call to arms, right? DOJ claims to have enlisted 1,000 election monitors. Do not be intimidated. No. Do not, I don't care what they do, troops, whatever, you march right to the polls. Show them we are not afraid.
3: Maybe I should stand like Alan Richson at my place.
0: Yes, grease up. Wear something tight. Okay, Coffee with Carlos. That was Rocky next.

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2: AP News. Good morning, I'm Ed Donahue. Iran's president is speaking before the UN General Assembly a day after President Trump said,
3: "Do I annihilate the Islamic Republic and do it quickly, never giving them a chance to kill and destroy people and countries again? Do I drive them into hell with no chance of survival and no hope of future greatness or generations?"
2: President Masoud Pezeshkian held up photos of the late Supreme Leader Ali Khamenei and more than 150 school children killed on the first days of the war.
4: "We have been the victims of terrorism. I come from an Iran in which our esteemed Supreme Leader was assassinated without any legal framework or reason. I come from an Iran where, in truth, they bombed a school."
2: Pezeshkian says Iran's people have only defended themselves, and the U.S. does not understand the country it is trying to bully. Chinese President Xi Jinping's state visit starts today. He's expected to get a rare greeting from President Trump at Joint Base Andrews. The visit is facing pushback not just from Democrats. In the Senate, Mississippi Republican Roger Wicker doesn't think it's a good idea.
5: "The president might inquire about the purposes of China's massive military buildup, or about China's clear support for Iran. This summer, it was all over the press that China gave Iran satellite imagery intelligence, and that intelligence led to the death of American troops."
2: President Trump has lavished praise on Xi as a great leader and described a warm relationship with the man he has called a friend. This is AP News. There is too much wine on the market.
6: It's harvest time in California wine country, but many vineyards are struggling to sell their grapes. Wine sales have dropped more than 20% since the pandemic. Consumption is down worldwide, with young people drinking less alcohol.
7: "Well, it's just sickening. You raise a beautiful crop."
6: Third-generation grower Bill Berryhill says he's been losing money.
7: "You drop it on the ground, and it's just sad. All your work is just down the toilet."
6: Kyle Collins, a manager at Allied Grape Growers, says vineyards are having to leave grapes on the vine, harvest at a loss, or replace their crops.
8: "Where they do remove a vineyard, you can put a higher-value crop in, like almonds or olives. They're a new one here. So that's part of it. And then the other part is some folks will sell out. They'll find buyers, especially buyers that are looking for home sites."
6: I'm Jennifer King.
2: His representative says Lionel Richie is taking a break from touring as he recovers from a heart procedure. I'm Ed Donahue, AP News.
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10: From the Weatherology Weather Center, I'm meteorologist Jennifer Wojcicki. We'll see mostly cloudy skies here for this afternoon with a high into the mid-60s. Northeast winds around 10 to 15 miles per hour, gusting as high as 20. Then for tonight, mostly cloudy, a low near 56. By Thursday, sunshine, a high of 69 degrees. Friday, plenty of blue skies and sun with a high around 68. Saturday, partial sunshine, high of 68. That's your latest Chicago weather update. Currently, it's 63.
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0: tomorrow we came back from when they bullied us off the air. That was a year ago. Never did I imagine that 12 months later, Trump would do the same thing to himself. He has no cameras following him around anymore. There are no microphones to record what he's saying. But these guys in the White House are always ready to adapt and to fill the gap as far as coverage goes. They've now launched their own state-run media network called Trump TV. For real, the channel launched last night at 7 p.m. with around 8,000 total viewers, or as Trump would put it, bigger ratings than the final episode of Friends. The stream was spotty and weak, just like the president's, and of course, like any great champion of the First Amendment, comments are turned off on Trump TV. Trump TV was just in time to cover Trump's speech at the United Nations today. What a speech this was. He put the dip in diplomacy and the dickentator this morning.
1: Wow. Okay. Jimmy Kimmel, hero of democracy. Yep. Hey, look, here's another one.
2: That's good coffee.
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1: Coffee with Carlos sells Rocky.
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1: Carlos sells Rocky.
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11: Good to the last drop.
1: Hola, Carlos.
12: Hola, buenos dias. I'm doing some glass maneuvering. See, right here, foggy, Republican, can't see the truth or facts. Here. Democrat.
1: Yeah. Good impression. Good impression.
12: I will not vote Donald Trump. What happened to my husband?

0: One speech. There she is. Where is she? And she's like, hi, I am here in the money chair. This is where people drop the money. Gross. He's just gross.
1: He is gross. Yeah, you said I don't understand anyone normalizing this administration.
0: Yeah.
1: They're just counting on numbness, because I was saying, we laugh and, you mispronounce, Kazakhstan or yeah. I mean, we're so tired of just being endlessly humiliated on the world stage. It is just, I'm wearing this because he admitted to war crimes. In his speech, it's just like, oh, my God.
0: Yeah, and I hate when people use the pronoun we. How could we let this happen? We? I'm not a part of that we.
1: Yeah.
0: I'm part of the they that said this shouldn't happen. And, yeah, that comment that you made about how to not normalizing this, that's attributed to Shaquille O'Neal. When you pose with pictures with this administration, you're normalizing what happened on January 6th. You're normalizing removing black generals. You're normalizing telling the Smithsonian that you have to put warning signs on that. It's not just a photo op. It's what you are saying is okay with you. And as somebody from that community, it's so disappointing. And he's rightfully getting attacked.
1: Yeah.
0: I just don't understand you normally. You can say no to a photo. You can say no to an event.
1: Right.
0: That doesn't lessen who you are. You don't need some stupid plaque that you're going to toss into public storage.
2: Right. I am the law!
0: That's okay. Jack. He's the law.
2: Yeah.
0: That's his little AI thing.
1: Yeah, no, to your point, I was just, talking about a clip from Joe Rogan where he's just yucking it up about helping Trump get elected. He's like, yeah, I guess I helped him. And he and Ron White are sitting there laughing. It's like, not really funny to a lot of people around here and around the entire world.
0: Yeah, to the most recent victim of ICE I've just saw on CNN who says, I'm a citizen. What are you doing? Why are you beating me up? You can't normalize masked men beating somebody up. Obama was the deporter in chief, but it didn't involve masked men grabbing citizens willy-nilly and just pummeling them.
1: Yeah.
0: There was an order to it, whether you like it or not. It wasn't the same. And so, yeah, you're normalizing every despicable, horrible thing. I'm a father of girls. I would never take a photo with anybody who is pro-Trump.
1: Yeah. Yeah.
0: That I knowingly know about.
1: Yeah. Yeah, exactly.
0: To know about it. No.
1: You may wonder why we are playing Judge Dredd, because I don't know if you saw the first ballroom contractor that got fired because he told Trump it was not up to building codes, and Trump said, I am the code.
2: I am the law!
1: Okay.
0: Oh, God. I am the code. You saw how great the reflecting pond was. We have an Olympic kayaker. He wants to tear down the ballroom. He's an Olympic kayaker. I need enough room in the ballroom for my hands to go up and down and to the side. I need this much space.
1: Did you see Prime Minister Carney mocking him doing that?
0: Yeah, I love it.
1: I just love the trolling. They played Send in the Clowns when they were going in to sign the Greenland whatever thing. Like, the rest of the world is just... I was saying, girls, in hour one, they're just... you can feel everyone around the world just like hoping and praying for this to be over sooner rather than later. Like, how much longer? He is a blight on the universe, on humanity.
0: It's so easily lampoonable and so shameful, and there's all these comics that want to grift and stay in the center and keep attacking Biden and the dossier, the Steele dossier, and Hunter Biden's laptop, and they want to go back in history. It's like, that's the past.
1: Well,
0: if you want to attack Biden, attack both at least. You're welcome to attack both.
1: And that didn't work so well for Ed Sheeran, and I don't think he's a bad guy, you know, but I think, like, John Pavlovitz, our friend, wrote such a great piece about nobody can afford neutrality right now, man. We're in 1930s Germany. You can't just say, I don't do politics. I don't pay attention. That's how we got here.
0: You got to defend your guy. You brought him on tour. Mm-hmm. He didn't say something so egregious like, I hate all these people and they're evil and we got to get rid of them. He was making a pro-choice. As I said, perhaps, how close to that line can you get with not being fired by Kraft. Can you do a parody of Boston Red Sox?
1: Yeah.
0: Seventh inning, Sweet Palestine, ba-ba-da. Is well, that you know, okay? Is that too
1: the,
0: much?
1: The Dropkick Murphys said the same thing. I don't know if you saw that. They pretty much said, yeah. like, you know, you bring someone on tour with you, that's your guy. You defend
0: that's
1: your guy. You choose, you know, who opened. I mean, I took you on Sexy Liberal Tour with me, and you said...
0: Yeah, and I offended many people.
1: Yes, you've said all kinds of egregiously horrific things on this show that have no place in polite society.

0: Exactly, because I wanted to get up to par with what type of comedy you wanted on the show. But yeah, yeah, you don't take. He didn't say something so egregious
1: right.
0: that demands that you remove him from the tour. All he was saying, if you play the speech back, all my brothers and sisters,
1: right.
0: I'm not talking about this. I'm talking. He even had to extrapolate and lay it out and be extra cautious as to what he was saying. You may not agree with it, and that's fine. There's room for disagreement, but you don't continue that tour.
1: Yeah,
0: you got to stand up because you don't need the money. You can play other venues.
1: That and banning the press. It's all about the First Amendment. It's all about free speech in America. Where just like, and you're right. It'd be different if he said, you know, F the Jews. I mean, he just said free Palestine, and he made a point of saying to my Jewish brothers and sisters and friends, you know,
0: there are several Jewish folks in New York marching with people with Palestinian flags. I saw it myself together to protest what is happening, and you can. Really despise what happened October 7th, despise what happened before October 7th, despise what's happening after October 7th. There's so many layers to this. And again, Ed Sheeran, it's a cop-out. You just quit the tour. You don't need the money. You tell your fans, I'm sorry, this is not on me, but I can't let this happen to a guy I brought on stage. This is not fair to what Kraft did. If you want your money back, talk to Robert Kraft. Otherwise, I'll be playing here. And I'll charge this much for a concert.
1: Yeah.
0: And I'll play a free show in the park.
1: Now that
0: you guys can come see it.
1: Mm-hmm. Now that we're supporting the sports, I mean, the fact that Robert Kraft gets to dictate, right? You're like, wait a minute. So Kaepernick can't take a knee. And, you know, if you espouse, quote unquote, left-wing views, you know, you should shut up and dribble, right? But, you know, it's fine for
0: right-wing
1: owners or,
0: And I really love the owner of the Falcons. He's great. He's really wonderful. He's charitable. The prices at the stadium are great. For him to agree with Kraft is disappointing. You're trying to prevent criticism of actions of a government.
1: Yeah.
0: It's not even criticism of your people. If in fact I believe that
1: the entire UN walked out just about during Netanyahu's speech. He's a war criminal.
0: Yeah,
1: that's not political or anti-Semitic or anything.
0: He really is a. He's an evil Barney Rubble. He really is. I'm going to listen, Mom Donnie. I'm going to expose the truth to everybody. And Mom Donnie is 1 second away from developing a nuclear bomb. I saw it. He's in the kitchen. He's just gross. And Trump is copying him.
1: Yes.
0: All those guys are backed by
1: people walked out during Trump's speech.
0: Now,
1: it's because they're war criminals, period. Okay, we have to settle another question. Because he said, I am the code, and then we've been playing,
2: I am the law!
1: We just wonder, how many takes do you think that took before they're like, Sly, we can't understand what you're saying? Like, were the first few takes like, arr, and then they're like, mm-hmm.
0: And they just finally ADR'd it with some non-union person. They tried Al Pacino.
2: I am the law!
1: Okay.
0: And he's a Trumper.
1: Yes.
0: God, what is wrong?
3: Is trying to distance himself.
1: I said that in hour one. Even he's trying to distance himself. He's like, I don't know what that ambassadorship. I didn't know anything about it.
2: Adrian, the bird?
1: I was hoping you would do the rest of the hour as Stallone, but you don't.
2: I'm kidding.
1: Everyone get their Stallone to English dictionaries. Pardon?
2: As a coherent,
1: see, if he spoke at the UN, you'd need that UN headset to slide to English, right?
2: I am the law!
0: We're embarrassing right now. And that's the thing, the Judge Judy. If you hate America, I don't. You're the one that said make America great again with the implication that it wasn't great. So you, in fact, hated America in the state that you deemed was not to your liking. Your parents are raging alcoholics doesn't mean you don't love them. You want them to get better.
1: Right. Yeah. I have a Make America Not Embarrassing shirt. I also have the I'm Sorry About Our President in Every Language t-shirt. But I decided to go with this in honor of The Hague or somebody doing something at some point about all the war crimes.
3: Yeah, it's like we love America. We're just always trying to form a more perfect union.
1: It's because we love America so much, right?
0: I like the wording, Chris. That's true.
3: Thank you.
1: Carlos, I was saying earlier that, you know, there's just a still shot of Trump in front of the, you know, the sign that says the United States of America. That makes me want to hurl. I mean, you know, it's gross. Just that represents America is what most of us just cannot abide. Because this is not, he is not anything, America. He's not anything you ever teach your kids to be. That's not even political, right?
0: Yeah. And I get it. We can't have unfettered, completely open borders. But when he talks about immigration and coming to this country is not a human right, I don't know why we have the Statue of Liberty anymore. It doesn't mean anything. So if we're going to stop letting in, giving us your tired, your huddled masses yearning to be free, I can understand that from a perspective. You don't want to overflood it. But then that statue doesn't mean anything anymore.
1: Yeah.
0: I mean, you're going to shove South Africans over here on a free Disney boat cruise?
1: Hispanics may turn this election from what everybody's saying. I mean, he has lost the Hispanic vote by, 35 points or something swing?
0: I won't vote for Donald Trump. I won't vote for Donald Trump.
1: I was trying to cue him for that.
4: Disappointed
1: Hispanic. In the role of disappointed Hispanic.
0: I'm not going to. It's more bluesy, though. I'm not going to vote for Donald Trump because he took my wife.
4: Now you're using the Speedy Gonzales voice.
0: Mexican blues.
1: Okay. 19.
4: Let's take a break.
1: 19 minutes after Esteban
0: Rayvon.
1: 19 minutes after the hour, this portion of the show brought to you by you and your peace of mind. Oh, my God. I'm telling you, title theft is a thing, homeowners, and your equity is the target. This ain't no party. It ain't no disco. This ain't no fooling around.
4: It is not.
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4: 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That is hilarious.
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0: boy Howdy.
1: But if you try sometimes, well, you might find you get
2: Stephanie Miller.
0: Oh well.
3: Yeah, better
0: not. Not what you were hoping for, but you know.
4: Yeah, okay. That's a message for far left voters after the primary.
0: There you go.
4: Can't always get what you want.
0: John, our MAGA friend on Twitter, has said, if you hate men so much, why are all of your guest men, or are they liberal men who have no balls? I'm going to say Carlos Azraqui has the biggest set of huevos rancheros I've ever seen.
4: I've got two girls in the house to prove it.
2: We've had John, many women.
0: I don't hate men. Perhaps
2: Jess Craven
0: come
2: on
0: someone who can explain lesbianism to you.
4: Somebody said, why are you so intolerant? We're the liberals so intolerant. We're just tolerant. We want people to ascribe to critical thinking and facts.
0: Don't be a jerk to people that are different than you, John.
4: The bare minimum. Don't use the R word and ascribe to facts.
0: Actually, John, I love men. Just not you. Okay.
4: Yeah.
0: It's you.
4: It's raining good men. Hallelujah. Yeah,
0: exactly.
2: It's John and his tiny penis.
4: You love a few good men.
0: Yeah, exactly. Exactly. All right. So I think this is an excellent idea. The RNC chief said the answer to Trump's polling woes is to put him front and center.
4: Boy.
0: Please and thank you. Yes.
5: I think the president is the best seller of the message.
0: Yes.
5: And that's why we're doing probably 100 teletown halls, 35 rallies over the next 42 days. We're going to put the president front and center.
0: Good
5: and
0: job.
5: And we expect that to resonate with the American people.
0: Oh, that's going to resonate.
4: Yeah, bring your nose plugs. You don't want to sit front row at that. What did he say? So they're not actually going. They're just going to do it on the TV.
2: Teletown halls, yeah.
0: Yeah.
4: Teletown halls.
0: Yeah.
4: Oh, good. So nobody has to...
2: Yeah.
4: Except for the camera people.
0: Yeah, just go check out the numerous pictures and video of people standing directly behind Donald Trump.
4: Yeah, it's...
2: I want to check out the chair he sits in the Oval Office just to see how stained it is.
4: Not even Vance would go after that.
2: No.
4: I guess it is better messaging than Vance going... Yeah, Candace Owens was like, give us one more chance. Candace was like, no.
0: And by the way, Carlos, we were saying, it's to John's point, that seems to be their only smear is liberal men are girly men or they're gay.
4: Yes.
0: Or like, ad is about like John Ossoff uses more makeup than women. First of all, he doesn't wear makeup, and they have an orange makeup clown as the head of their party. Like, it just
4: Draft
0: doesn't.
4: Dodger.
0: Yeah.
4: Mark Wayne Mullen was hiding behind one of the pews or whatever they are that had in the Senate room floor.
0: Yeah.
4: And good for him because there were being shots fired. It is such a weak fifth grade. You're so girly.
0: Yeah.
4: But it doesn't matter. We want somebody intelligent and smart.
0: Yeah.
4: Pete Buttigieg served. He's a war veteran.
0: Thank you.
4: Tammy Duckworth got her legs blown off.
0: Yeah.
4: I don't think there's any equivalent on the right side.
0: Nope. Across the country, Musk's America PAC is spending money on advertising attacking Democrats for purportedly supporting taxpayer-funded sex change surgeries on kids.
4: In school. During lunch.
0: Gender-affirming surgery, first of all, are incredibly rare for minors in the United States.
4: Yep.
0: And how this is anybody but their family's business and their doctors is beyond me again. But it's just lying. It's just that's all they seem to have, Carlos.
4: Maybe if they just got hair plug treatment at the same time, they could kind of disguise it and camouflage it. My son is getting hair plugged. Oh, that sounds good to me. He's also getting fake booty. Yep. And new breasts, like your wife. Oh, that sounds good to me.
0: Just this fake alpha stuff. War Secretary Pete Hegseth announced the latest development in his mission to bring more merit-based standards to the U.S. military, rolling out what he's calling joint warfighter evaluation for select general promotions. I mean, this whole, testing, giving them testosterone, spontaneous morning erections. I mean, it's just, you cannot write any timeline this ridiculous.
4: It's a little boy playing with his green army men, and it's just a little fantasy. I'm going to give them big penises and make them all mad. Pete, come down for dinner. No, I'm playing with my tiny green men.
0: Right back. More Carlos.
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7: From the Weatherology Weather Center, I'm meteorologist Jennifer Wojcicki. We'll see mostly cloudy skies here for this afternoon with a high into the mid-60s. Northeast winds around 10 to 15 miles per hour, gusting as high as 20. Then for tonight, mostly cloudy, a low near 56. By Thursday, sunshine, a high of 69 degrees. Friday, plenty of blue skies and sun with a high around 68. Saturday, partial sunshine, high of 68. That's your latest Chicago weather update. Currently, it's 63.
8: I'm Dr. Anthony Lizerwitz, and this is Climate Connections. 2 years ago, the torrential rains of Hurricane Helene triggered catastrophic landslides in southern Appalachia, including one that killed 11 members of a single family. Karen Rogers is director of the National Environmental Mapping and Application Center at the University of North Carolina, Asheville.
9: There has been a history of landslides in this part of North Carolina. It's a known phenomenon, but after Helene, it was devastating.
8: She says the region's steep mountain slopes are prone to landslides, especially along paths where they've occurred in the past and in areas where the soil is already saturated.
9: With Helene, we had had a precipitation event 2 days before that I think was about a 7-inch rainfall in some parts of the region. It was pretty significant. And so it saturated the soils significantly before even Helene arrived.
8: And as climate change causes more extreme storms, the risk of landslides is growing. So Rogers' team is partnering with the North Carolina Geological Survey to develop an early warning system. She says it will overlay storm forecasts with maps of past landslides and soil moisture data. The goal is to pinpoint the areas most at risk so people can get out of harm's way. Climate Connections is produced by the Yale Center for Environmental Communication. To learn more about climate change, visit climateconnections.org.
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15: I see the message is two very simple things. First of all, don't give power to the crazy people who started these problems in the first place. If you're frustrated about high prices, you have every reason to be frustrated by high prices. If you're frustrated by the fact that crime is higher than it should be, you have every reason.
0: Oh, I see. That's J.D. Vance blaming Biden and the Democrats.
4: Yeah, okay. Yeah, they've got 2 years and 2 years of owning the Congress, the Supreme Court, and the Senate, and it's Biden's. What? Again, he has kids. Are his kids watching their kids? If anything goes wrong in school, just blame it on the students before you.
0: Yeah.
4: That's such a cop-out. What a bad, lazy...
0: I swear to God, and all the stuff he said about Trump, Trump's America's Hitler, cultural heroin, I mean, you know that's the authentic what he really thinks. I mean, did you see his id slipped out? Mm-hmm. He slipped up in a recent Newsmax interview. He declared Trump made American streets less safe, which is true. And he's like, I mean more. Trump has used the mandate to make American streets less safe is what he said. I mean, I swear, and I was talking, Carlos, yesterday, I started talking about all these Republicans, whether it's Byron Donalds erasing Trump entirely from his website. It's too late, yep. In mohos. Sorry, it's too late to go like, oh, no, I was never Trump, right? This is a former governor, or, you know, former two-term Republican governor, Bill Graves, released a scathing video shredding incumbents, Senator Roger Marshall, endorsing Marshall's Democratic Party challenger. He said, with our nation facing increasing partisan gridlock and division, it's time Kansas does something different. Thank you. Kansas has been one of those laboratories, as we call the states, that did all Republican policies and is in the absolute, you know, dumpster, right? He said, in contrast, Adam Hanlon stands as a bulwark of kindness, humility, and service to others. It's for those reasons I believe Kansas should send him to the Senate. Poll has Marshall up by, you know, a few points. And it's this guy sued some 700 of his patients for, you know, outstanding bills or whatever. He got booed off the stage almost. He's trying to explain how tariffs are so great and doing, you know, making prices so great. People are not buying it, Carlos. I have to hope that even though it's Kansas, that seat might be in play.
4: Yeah, it's probably the reason why Trump wants to hold virtual town halls and doesn't want to go anywhere out in public or play. He's never gone to places that don't like him. Well, you can at least give these Republican candidates credit. Trying to go publicly to places and getting booed and taking it. But, yeah, it's just not a popular message anymore.
0: A lot of them won't debate. A lot of them refuse to debate if you're in refuse to do town
4: halls. Yeah, Abdul Syed's opponent won't debate. Mm-hmm. Ken Paxton won't debate. And at least Ron White was truthful enough to go, man, he's a corrupt POS.
0: Yeah,
4: man.
0: Yeah.
4: I wouldn't vote for that guy. And Rogan's like, I don't know enough about him. Hey, Jamie, look him up. You know, the cop out, the grifter, right in the center.
0: Yep.
4: How do I keep my audience, not piss off Trump people? How do I still get some of my liberal friends to be? Yeah. I know, I'll go
0: on
4: the fence.
0: You know, Bill Maher's, you can feel him drifting back to like, oh, yeah, I've always been anti-Trump. You know, Trump's dinner buddy is suddenly like reading the same polls we are. And it's suddenly
4: I remember when he said, I'm going to go have Trump for dinner. I go, that's like Grizzly Man. You can't talk to the grizzly bears. They don't love you. No, I am friends with the grizzly.
0: What happened to that guy? Oh, he got eaten by a grizzly.
4: Okay. You can't cure crazy.
0: Yeah. Utah Republican Senator John Curtis. Mm-hmm. So he unloads on Trump over gas prices, inflations, Junior's corrupt wedding. He said, unfortunately, there's no shortage of lows this week. Let's start with gas prices. They're reaching new highs, particularly in Utah. Everybody's really grumpy about how much it costs to fill a tank. We're not seeing any relief. I mean, again, Carlos, they're reading the same polls, and I'm glad he's calling for investigation of Hunter Biden, Donald Trump, but of course he makes it both sides do it, because he's also calling for them to investigate Hunter Biden again.
2: Yep.
0: They have investigated him endlessly and found nothing. I mean,
4: Chris, let's bring Hillary back for Benghazi.
0: Correct. Biden was vice president. Mm-hmm. So Hunter Biden was on a board of a company that didn't work with the United States government. John Jr. is grifting endlessly off the United States government while his father is president and being compromised by foreign money. I mean, it's not even, as Hunter Biden said, I don't even know what, he sold some of his paintings while his father was president.
4: $250,000 he made or something like that.
2: Yeah.
4: And I can't imagine a Democratic presidency that would not pay amends to a fallen soldier's family because they're not calling it a war, they're calling it a car. Yeah. And we're not talking about the 18 dead service folks that died in this Iran war already. They just shove it under the rug. There's no mention of them at all.
0: Yeah. Well, John Curtis is calling on the Senate Judiciary Committee to subpoena both Don Jr. and Hunter Biden. I mean, stop with this both sides do it BS. It is he said, as part of an investigation into, quote, the use of presidential family relationships for private financial benefit, preferential treatment, or access by domestic and foreign interests. And by the way, do we miss that lie? Trump said Don Jr. paid back this Russian oligarch. Of course there's no evidence of that. And of course I'm sure he didn't effing do it. Right? But Trump just, oh yeah, I understand. That's what I heard. I heard that.
4: I wasn't there. I didn't go to the wedding. I don't know who Don Jr. is. Never heard of him.
0: It's coffee boy. Yeah, and John Cornyn, of course, who is he's been bitter since the third grade.
2: Yes.
0: Yeah.
4: Oh, God.
0: He joined the call to investigate Don Jr. He urged them to investigate. He said, noting the GOP majority nearly wore out the subpoena machine investigating Hunter Biden's foreign relationships, now calling for a similarly intense inquiry into Trump's son. Well, and again, it's only because he's out, you know.
4: Yeah, and on their way out, right? Nobody will go to the full length of going, no, we got a 25th Amendment and impeach this guy and get rid of him. Then you don't need investigations. You're just like, we're done. Get out. Go.
0: Yeah.
4: That's what real Republican courage is. It's what Liz Cheney did. It's what Adam Kinzinger did. And they got censured and kicked out.
0: Yep. Vicky in Chicago, you're on with Carlos. Hi, Vicky.
16: Hi. Okay, I got to get my mind back in all the pieces it's in over this absurdity with the gaslighting. We've got to talk about when they make these ridiculous accusations that Tallarico is a gay vegan and Ossoff is wearing makeup when Dear Leader is slathered in orange goop.
0: Thank you.
16: It's gaslighting. It's manipulation. And that's all that they're doing. And for some reason, MAGA has not done the personal healing work and therapy to understand when somebody's doing that to them.
0: Yeah.
16: And then they can fall back on, well, obviously, he's, you know, makeup's not really the issue. I care about affordability. I invented, you know, it's the absurdity of it is a clue.
0: Yeah.
16: That it's they you know what they're doing.
0: Yeah, Vicky, it's eighth grade bullying, and we've all been through it, right?
2: Yep.
0: Team Roman Gomez?
2: Exactly.
0: All right. Michael Michael in Oakland. Hi, Michael.
17: Hi. Hi. Speaking of makeup, what is with this eyeliner that J.D. Vance has?
0: Yeah.
2: Yeah.
0: Eyeliner. Yeah, exactly. The people are calling other men effeminate. Like, what? Trump wears a girdle and so much makeup. Okay, go ahead.
17: You know, the other thing I was going to talk about was they're talking about Jewish people who somehow are anti-Semitic or anti-Israel, blah, blah, blah. Netanyahu is trailing in the polls. Are the people opposing him not Jewish in Israel? A lot of the population, probably the majority of the population, does not agree with what the current government is doing. That doesn't make them non-Jewish.
2: Exactly.
17: It makes them more Jewish, to be honest, because they believe in fairness and justice.
2: Right. And
17: that you're really supposed to believe.
2: And what AIPAC is doing here is they're tying criticism of Netanyahu's government to anti-Semitism,
4: yeah.
2: Which is absolutely disingenuous.
0: Yeah. Yeah. Well,
4: that's what they do here. If you criticize Trump, you hate America.
2: Right.
4: It's the same playbook.
2: Right. And that playbook isn't flying here in America anymore.
0: Ed Sheeran finally got it right when he said October 7th was awful and the genocide's awful. It's all awful. You know, period. You know, it's how hard is that to say?
4: Yeah, and that's pretty much what McLemore was saying, I think. So,
0: right,
4: yeah,
0: right.
4: It's not hard to say Trump is awful. That's objectively true. You have all these comics, again, that want to remain in the center and attack Biden and attack Biden, attack CNN for getting maybe this. Did they get the stories right about the dossier? Did everything they say came true? But that's completely separate, a completely separate issue from a president who bans them from the White House because he doesn't like his coverage. It doesn't matter what you think of CNN, Newsmax, MSN in the past. If you relate it to the facts of the story of what's going on, Trump wants them out because he doesn't want negative criticism of him. It has nothing to do with what they did in the past.
0: Yeah.
4: It's such a weak, feeble argument. I can't believe how far people will twist themselves into a grotesque, self-doubting pretzel to keep the dream alive. Of what?
0: Of
4: making money?
0: Yeah.
4: Of staying relevant?
0: Yeah. Trump
4: is objectively evil, stupid, dumb, and petty.
0: Yep.
4: That's not subjective.
0: I think it's not a coincidence the two people that almost everyone in the UN walked out on were Netanyahu and Trump. You know, and Trump calls on all nations to resign from the International Criminal Court. Of course he does. He said they're an evil group of people. Oh, I see. So it's not the war criminals that are evil. It's the people. Right? He said, I call on all nations that are members of ICC to officially resign from this rogue institution. I mean, it's just this UN thing. It was. I know every day is endlessly embarrassing, but oh my God. MS Now pulled out of Trump's speech. Stephanie Rule said, time for some fact checking. I mean, that's the other thing. It's just a steady stream of lies that, you know, which would say, like, why cover it anyway? Yeah. It's not him being transparent. He just lies and lies and lies. She said, let's start with the president claiming he has settled 8 wars around the world. And in that same speech, he's contemplating annihilation of an entire country, which would be a war crime. He said there are 21 trillion in commitments from foreign entities to the. On the White House's own website, it says $11.2 trillion, and that's very important. These are pledges. None of them are binding commitments, so it's unclear if any of them will actually see any follow-through. I'm guessing not. He keeps saying it over and over. The president said, as it relates to the Strait of Hormuz, we're taking 22, 25, 30, 32, 37 ships out, respectively, every single day, every single night. That is not true, said Stephanie Roll. A total of 17 commodity vessels transited the Strait of Hormuz over the weekend. That's down from 37 just 1 week earlier. She said this address, again, is classic Trump. It's just riddled with false claims and exaggerations. So,
4: You have, Stephanie, you have Jim Jones derangement syndrome. Just because Jim Jones is moving his people out of the United States to Guyana and walling them off from the rest of society and preparing the punch for them to all do self-suicide, I think you have Jim Jones derangement syndrome.
0: Yeah, exactly.
4: Something wrong with you. Why are you paying attention to all the evil things Jim Jones is doing?
0: I keep making the analogy that the MAGAs would sell the Kool-Aid and they would pay for it.
2: Mm-hmm.
0: Thank you. Make a move.
4: It's Trump Kool-Aid.
2: Yeah.
4: It's red and gold. There's gold, real gold flakes in that punch.
0: Do a MAGA drinking the Kool-Aid and then dying.
4: I scooped this up from the failed reflection pond water. It's reflection pond water. It's great. It's blue.
0: Thank you, Sam. Thank you, Chris.
2: We worked on that.
0: That was a little improv.
4: I will drink for Donald like a puppy.
0: I've been talking all morning too. The entire world is just trolling him. Like we were talking about them playing Send in the Clowns when they came in to sign this stupid Greenland whatever deal it is, and
4: the Truman deal for 51.
0: Prime Minister Carney doing the accordion hands. And, I mean. Trump was trolled as he made his way to the UN General Assembly. Someone referenced last year's escalator controversy. We've had so many ridiculous incidents. I forgot about this one. Some woman shouted, "Be careful with the stairs," and the whole crowd starts laughing. The fact that the whole world is laughing at us, I know we find some things amusing too, but it's also just endlessly embarrassing and just we literally have become a laughing stock. Remember how Trump would always say, "We've become a laughing stock. We've become no, now we are."
2: Right.
4: We're the most respected, feared, greatest. We're coming back like never before.
0: Like nobody's ever seen. Last year's the escalator, I forgot. He and Melania were on the escalator. Remember, it stopped. Mm-hmm. He called for an immediate investigation, blah, blah, blah. So it was Trump's own team that was to blame. I'd forgotten about this. His own videographer ran ahead of Trump's entourage and triggered some kind of an emergency stop at the top of the escalator. Trump also complained about his teleprompter not working. The White House was in charge of the teleprompter, not the UN.
4: Yeah.
0: It's just so exhausting, him blaming everything on someone else, right?
4: This is what he's done his entire life. Yeah. You know, I would have had a better birth if my mom would have sat upright, but she laid down. She laid down. I told her, you got to squat like those.
0: Such a raggedy old vagina.
4: You got to squat like the Inuits in the snow, and you got to pop me out fast. And she didn't. I came out slow. It's her fault.
0: 48 minutes after the hour, this portion of the show brought to you by Native Path Hydrate because what? I thought I was just being a dizzy broad, but I was literally feeling dizzy.
2: Yeah.
0: I don't get headachy, I get dizzy. You know why? Dehydration. As you get what's the word? Older.
2: Old?
0: It gets...
2: Just old.
0: Just, yes, in general.
2: Uh-huh.
0: Ah. Even mild dehydration sometimes can contribute to things like headaches, dizziness, brain fog, irritability. Did you know your brain is roughly 73% water and the human head weighs 8 pounds?
2: Yeah.
0: That's like a tidal wave in your head.
2: Thanks, Jonathan Lipnicki.
4: Yeah. The human head weighs 8 pounds.
0: The longer your cells are hydrated, the better your chances to enhance your health and transform your life, which is even more important as we age. 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
2: that's gross.
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0: The morbidly rich who bought our government are counting on you to sit this thing out. Don't give them the satisfaction. The Harbin Report is free to join, and it's where our community goes to see what they're really doing. Every day, I connect the dots that they don't want connected. From the Powell memo to Citizens United to the checkpoints and surveillance machinery that's going up right now. But this isn't a lecture. It's a fight. And you're not in it alone. Thousands of us are already here, reading, arguing, organizing, and fighting like our children's future depends on it. Because it does. We refuse to be spectators while democracy gets sold off piece by piece. Free means free. HartmanReport.com. No paywall, no catch. Come stand with us and let's take this country back together. That's Hartman Report. Hartman with two N's at the end. HartmanReport.com. Check it out.
1: Okay, got to tell you a scary story. 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
1: 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Mm-hmm. 55 minutes after the hour tomorrow, Carl Frisch, journalist Stephen Beschloss, comedian Dana Goldberg.
8: That's right.
1: And then Dr. Doom will be on Friday joining our regular mm-hmm. Friday lineup. So there. Look, the headline is poll. Majority say the rule of law is weaker under Trump. Well, that is because, you know, because as he says,
9: I am the law!
1: And the code.
10: I will commit crime for Donald Trump. I will rob for Donald Trump.
1: Okay. That is Carlos Alzraki in the role of the disappointed Hispanic Trump voter.
8: Uh-huh.
1: Carlos, since you are in the business, as we say, this business we call show.
11: Oh, the Paramount merger.
1: Yeah, the Paramount merger. So Paramount Skydance has reached a settlement with California and other states suing to block its $110 billion merger with Warner Brothers Discovery. This just seems no bueno to me. Will unite two of the Hollywood's biggest film studios, two major streaming services, two of the largest cable news operations under a single owner. The state succeeded in securing independent editorial boards for CBS and CNN as part of the settlement. But
11: it kind of feels like we could have called their bluff, like they were playing a poker hand, like, we're going to leave. And I don't think they were going to leave, but it was rock and a hard place. But it all happened because they didn't let the Netflix merger go through because Republicans stopped that, because they want control of all media.
1: Yeah.
11: And Ellison is, as you know, not very pro-democracy.
1: Right. I loved, I swear to God, South Park are our best satirists, I think. Just the whole, you know, what did they call it? Paramount, a Skydance capitulation.
11: It's hard to say what's going to happen to, like, as Patton plead for editors and sound design and all those sorts of things. What's going to happen to those jobs? How much of AI is going to be introduced into programming and editing and all kinds of things. So it's a very scary time right now.
8: But I guess they're staying in Los Angeles, so the big Paramount studios over there in Melbourne.
11: So that is good. And
1: Paramount.
11: There's tax incentives being signed for more work here in LA.
1: Where the Stephanie Miller Show was filmed with irregular Carlos Alzraki.
11: That's right. For a whopping salary by Buena Vista Television.
1: Me too. Did I ever tell you my agents at the time? They didn't take it seriously. They didn't think I was really going to get a show. And I had several agents tell me, they said, this is the worst deal that was ever made for a host in the history of late night television.
11: Yeah.
1: I cannot believe
11: Stephanie's out there with a shovel digging holes, fixing potholes. Oh,
1: I feel better about AI because Scott Bessent is going to be the new AI czar, reportedly.
8: Yeah. Oh, boy.
1: Great. Heavens to Murgatroy. Look at me. I'm the czar.
11: There's the alpha male they want.
1: A funny czar hat.
11: Dr. Oz, he's that alpha male they want.
8: Oh, God.
1: Exactly. Yes. All right, Carlos, how might we follow you and worship you?
11: Dune Awakening came out on PS5 yesterday.
1: Sweet.
11: And I play Cassini Brava and Maxine Dubroff, among others.
1: All right. We love you, Carlos.
11: Look at that.
8: Go gamers.
1: We love you, Carlos.

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2: AP News. I'm Ed Donahue. Iran's president says his people have been victims of terrorism by the United States.
3: Those who are terrorists and train and protect terrorists describe us as such.
2: At the UN General Assembly, President Masoud Pezeshkian held up photos of the late Supreme Leader Ali Khamenei and the more than 150 school children killed on the first days of the war. He says Iran's people have only defended themselves.
3: Iran cannot be made to surrender. Iran has never, ever been an aggressor, has never started a war, and has always shown her commitment to the negotiating table. They imposed the war on us, but we have proven that we're not afraid of fighting.
2: Pezeshkian's speech comes a day after President Trump said he could annihilate Iran. Talks between the two countries were held yesterday. China's leader is heading to Washington for his first state visit in more than a decade. The AP's Sagar Magani reports President Trump will give him a rare honor.
4: Instead of waiting for him at the White House, the president will greet Xi Jinping at Joint Base Andrews, showing just how far he's going to honor the Chinese leader during his visit to Beijing in May.
5: It's an honor to be your friend.
4: The president's touted a close relationship with Xi. Former CIA China expert John Zinn isn't sure that's reciprocated.
6: This is a guy who's very unsentimental about personal relationships.
4: And says Xi's likely looking at this trip not as a meeting of friends, but to show Beijing's gone toe-to-toe with the Trump administration on tariffs, AI, Taiwan, and other issues.
6: I think it gave them a lot of confidence that they can manage this relationship, and not just manage it and stabilize it, but control it.
4: Sagar Magani, Washington.
2: Police in Mississippi made a second arrest in the death of a black woman found hanging from a tree. This is AP News.
7: I'm Seth Sutel, and this is Markets in a Minute. Stocks are pulling back from their latest all-time highs after crude oil prices turned higher again. The S&P 500 fell 0.5% in the first hour of trading Wednesday. The index hit its latest all-time high last month. The Dow slipped 36 points. That's about 0.1%. The Nasdaq Composite fell 1% from the all-time high it set a day earlier. The stock market came under pressure as the price of Brent crude rose back above $101 a barrel. Oil prices had been easing over the past week. Treasury yields rose in the bond market. The yield on the 10-year Treasury climbed to 5.05%. Seth Sutel, New York.
2: Rome's Colosseum is closed today to mourn a worker who fell to his death. The 22-year-old specialized in working at altitude on ropes. He died while installing cabling for an illumination project. I'm Ed Donahue, AP.
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9: From the Weatherology Weather Center, I'm meteorologist Jennifer Wojcicki. We'll see mostly cloudy skies here for this afternoon with a high into the mid-60s. Northeast winds around 10 to 15 miles per hour, gusting as high as 20. Then for tonight, mostly cloudy, a low near 56. By Thursday, sunshine, a high of 69 degrees. Friday, plenty of blue skies and sun with a high around 68. Saturday, partial sunshine, high of 68. That's your latest Chicago weather update. Currently, it's 65.
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22: Hey, top of the, what is it, Wednesday to you? Indeed, a lot going on. The days are flying by. It's the first full official day of fall, and boy, is it getting chilly out here in Portland. I don't know about you, but, you know, I like fall. We're heading toward Christmas, my favorite holiday. So anyway, right-wing billionaires aren't just buying CNN and CBS. They're seizing the power to shape reality. Let's talk about that. Also, it should be illegal. In July, Trump made 1,156 stock trades. He's failing to report them within 45 days like the law requires. He's made more trades this year than all of the members of Congress together. Is there something wrong with this? Let's talk about that. Also, Trump reportedly blew off the safety codes with the White House, the illegal White House ballroom construction that he didn't get Congress or any of the historic associations in D.C.'s approval for. He said, I am the code. Yeah. Didn't Stalin used to talk like that? In the second hour of our program, the FBI's anti-corruption squad was circling Susan Collins for taking bribes until Trump got in the way. We'll talk about that. A news report from ProPublica. Also, the White House launches a new website to prevent white women from getting abortions. Yeah, surprise, surprise. And are we on the verge of some real accountability? In the third hour of our program, our one guest today, Rachel Bitticofer, is going to drop by. How to kill a free press. Also, Trump wants his name on the Ford Theater. Really? What, does he think it was named after Jerry Ford? And Bob Kennedy. He wants more bodyguards around him. He wants to be more insulated from the public. And so they're taking money from a program designed to fight infant deaths among black women and using that money to pay for an extra security detail for Bob. Isn't that sweet? We'll talk about that in the third hour of the program. So, you know, a lot going on here today. My op-ed over at HartmanReport.com, my daily take, is titled Right-Wing Billionaires Aren't Just Buying CNN and CBS. They're seizing the power to shape reality. A CNN insider yesterday told Variety magazine that the mood inside CNN is like a funeral. And that's because yesterday, or perhaps the day before yesterday,

rolled over. They, you know, David Ellison, the Nepo baby billionaire who you know, wants control of CNN, now he's got CBS already, said, if you don't let me go ahead and take CNN and do all this stuff that I want to do, I'm going to move everything out of California. We'll just move the whole operation. We'll move, you know, Warner Brothers and Paramount and everything. We'll move it all to Texas or something like that. And immediately, Bonta and Newsom were like, oh, sir, yes, sir. What do you want, sir? How can I help you, sir? Now, they're saying, Newsom said, you know, we're going to protect both California jobs. Well, we got that figured out. And preserve CNN's editorial independence. If you believe that, I've got a bridge in Brooklyn to sell you. I mean, The Lever reported this yesterday. The fine print tells the entire story. Going forward, CNN and CBS will be overseen by an editorial independence board. Isn't that sweet? The board will be made up of people handpicked by the Ellisons or their agents. Now, back in 2007, when Rupert Murdoch bought the Wall Street Journal over the objections of civil libertarians everywhere, he ran that same scam. This is from CBS News in 2007. Quote, as part of the deal package that cemented Rupert Murdoch's long-standing effort to acquire Wall Street Journal publisher Dow Jones and Company, the two sides agreed to create an editorial board that would act as a buffer between the media mogul and the newspaper. Yeah, how'd that work out, huh? Yeah. There's also promises for movies and jobs and distribution and all kinds of stuff, but there is this force majeure, which is like, you know, things out of your control, force majeure provision that says that all of these obligations, you're off the hook, Nepo baby billionaire, in the event of, quote, strikes, labor disruptions, or economic recessions. So all Trump has to do is what? Maintain the Iran war for a couple more months, crash the economy, and they don't have to, I don't know. Beyond that, there's a five-year sunset on all these commitments anyway. These are the same billionaires who handed Trump a $16 million check when he made that phony lawsuit against CBS. Remember, they're the same billionaires who canceled Stephen Colbert's show when he said that that was a big fat bribe. And, of course, Brendan Carr, you know, Trump's favorite brown noser, has said it's fine if half, well, 49.5% of this new entity that owns CNN is owned by Saudi Arabia, Qatar, and the UAE. Three violent dictatorships, right-wing dictatorships, that have showered billions on the Trump family, including a 747 jet and billions of dollars to Jared Kushner. Now, all this is possible because in 83, Ronald Reagan stopped enforcing the Sherman Antitrust Act, allowing for media consolidation. In 87, he stopped enforcing the Fairness Doctrine. And then in 1993, Bill Clinton signed the telecommunications, no, it was 96, he signed the Telecommunications Act, which ended the media ownership rules. We used to, you know, it used to be that any one company or one individual or one family could only own a small number of radio and television stations anywhere in the country. That's all gone thanks to Bill Clinton signing that law. We have seen this movie before. I mean, I saw this movie when I helped start Air America. I wrote the original business plan for Air America. I was on Air America. I started my show, this show, in March of 2003 as a proof of concept. Air America didn't go on the air for another year. It took us a while to get it together. And, you know, and we're still here. But frankly, I was told when I visited the White House in 2009 that because we reached over 90% of the American public, we were on all these clear, we were on 54 clear channel stations that reached over 90% of the American people. We got Obama elected in 2008. So Mitt Romney, thinking that he wanted to run in 2012, he's a billionaire, he had his company Bain Capital buy Clear Channel, the station that we were leasing stations from, and just take us off the air one after another until, you know, finally we didn't have enough coverage that we could even sell advertising. We went out of business in 2010. I mean, you know, I've seen this movie before up close and personal.

0: But, you know, it's not just me and it's not just America. I mean, 4 days after Vladimir Putin was inaugurated in May of 2000, ICE-like masked agents raided the office of the largest television network in the nation. All of the media in Russia is now under Putin's control. Viktor Orban did the same thing, only he started with lawsuits. He started suing, you know, just like Trump did. He started suing networks for libel. And then when he would bankrupt them, he would have his friends come in and buy them up. In Egypt, el-Sisi was even less elegant. He had his version of the FBI, it's called the General Intelligence Service, put together a front company called Eagle Capital, and they bought up basically every radio, television station, radio station, and newspaper in the country. Rodrigo Duterte in the Philippines used regulatory power. He, like, you know, lick-spittled Brendan Carr. He had the country's largest newspaper forced to sell to a friendly billionaire because their reporting was breaking media rules. I mean, almost without exception, Timothy Snyder and Ruth Ben-Ghia document this brilliantly, almost without exception, when you have an authoritarian takeover of a country, it always starts with rich buddies of the authoritarian taking over the media. And here we are. Bonta and Newsom have caved. New York, Connecticut, Massachusetts, and Minnesota tried to hold out, but they were not a majority in this case. You may want to call your own state attorney general and ask what the hell are, you know, where were you on this? And let Congress know. Call your members of Congress and say, you know, we need an investigation of the FCC's corrupt behavior, and we need a restoration of antitrust laws, and we need a return of the media ownership limits that Clinton blew up in 1996. And please share this story with others. This is critical stuff. Two of the three largest news networks in America are going to be in the hands of a right-wing billionaire family. This is not how democracies are supposed to work. It's 15 minutes past the hour. I'll be back with more of the news of the day and your calls in just a moment.
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0: 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It should be illegal, Trump's trades. Stick around, we'll get to that.

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6: It's time to get tough on crime. White-collar crime, the double dippers, the special interests, the fraudsters, the crooked politicians running for two positions at once. They've all got to go. Because who are you going to trust to finally get Chicago working for you? Not more politicians. Not politicians like Mayor Johnson, who answers to special interests instead of you. Not politicians like Alexei Janulius, who spend more time running for higher office on the taxpayer's dime than doing the job that they were elected to do in the first place. It's time for Dr. Willie Wilson. Dr. Wilson doesn't answer to anybody but you. Dr. Willie Wilson didn't wait to get elected to do his part for Chicago. He's proven he's running for mayor to represent us. That's how we know Dr. Willie Wilson will be a mayor we can trust. The corrupt politicians will have to find another city to rip off.
7: Safe by Willie Wilson for mayor 2027.
8: This is Richard Chu with something to chew on. Is Donald Trump a Russian asset? Inquiring minds want to know, or at least progressive Americans do. 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You could also give thought to what Nikita Khrushchev said in the 60s would be the way to tear down the United States, from within, without firing a shot. Well, the person with the gun is Donald Trump. His praise for Putin, skepticism of NATO, deals with oligarchs, business ambitions in Russia, and dismissal of U.S. intelligence would give credence to what Democrats have been saying for nearly a decade. All roads lead to Russia.
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12: 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One of the most important and often misunderstood aspects of the American experiment is this. The founders created a secular constitution. America began as a rebellion against monarchy and the doctrine of divine right, against the idea that political power should be tied to religion. So the founders created something different. No religious tests, no state religion, and a clear separation between church and state. Understanding that history matters now more than ever. 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

0: There you go. 23 minutes past the hour. It should be illegal, says Elizabeth Warren. Donald Trump made 1,156 stock purchases and sales totaling $270 million in the month of July. Purchases totaled at least $43.6 million, sales at least $35.6 million. Elizabeth Warren says this should be illegal for the president to trade individual stocks, period. The Office of Government Ethics shows that he is, at the same time that he's saying, we're not going to regulate artificial intelligence, he's investing in Alphabet, Amazon, Meta, Microsoft, NVIDIA, and Oracle. He's also waging a war against Iran, so he's buying military contractors, GE Aerospace, Lockheed Martin, Northrop Grumman, Palantir, and SpaceX. He sold Northrop Grumman $500,000 worth the same day he signed an executive order tightening supply chain requirements on defense contractors. He's made more trades in oil and gas giants, including Chevron and ExxonMobil. The Washington Sun pointed out, quote, Trump also purchased up to $500,000 worth of stock in Axon Enterprise, the manufacturer of tasers, which has done millions of dollars worth of business with ICE, basically. The Sun highlighted a number of Trump's trades were disclosed more than 45 days after they were made in violation of the law, the Stop Trading on Congressional Knowledge Act. It's not the first time the president has run afoul of the stock trading law. House Democrats wrote, the American people deserve a president that serves their interests, not his own wallet. Gee, you think? Every member of Congress combined from the beginning of this, of last year, January 2025, to June of 2026, every member of Congress combined executed a collective 22,200 stock transactions. During that same period of time, Donald Trump, all by himself, executed 28,700. He's out trading the Republicans in Congress. Meanwhile, he blew off the safety concerns, the safety codes on the this ballroom that he wants to build that you know, illegally tore down the East Wing illegally. That when the fire and safety codes were issues were pointed out, the president allegedly had only one thing to say: "I am the code. I, Claudius." You know, what's the old French saying? It wasn't Bonaparte who said, "I am the state; the state is me." I forget how it went in French, but it's a fairly famous statement. James McCreary II, who was the architect to tackle the job, stepped down, and the reporting is suggesting that he stepped down because Trump was ignoring the safety requirements, like fire exits and things like that. No, I know how to do it. We're going to make it look just like Vladimir Putin's palace in St. Petersburg. And by the way, it does. I mean, the pictures are shockingly identical between Putin's palace in St. Petersburg and what Trump is trying to build attached to the White House. It's called the throne room, if you want to Google the picture. It's absolutely mind-boggling. I mean, they're virtually identical, right down to the chandeliers and the pillars. Incredible. What say you? I'll pick up your calls
1: after
0: this.
1: You're listening to the Tom Hartman Program. Call 202-808-9925.
0: Helping you win the water cooler wars. I'll be right back with you, fellas.

0: You were promised something. Work hard, play by the rules, and you'd own a home, raise a family, retire with dignity. I mean, that was the deal, right? It was called the American dream. So what happened to it? Well, here's the truth nobody told you. It didn't die, it was killed. And we know who did it, when they did it, and how they got away with it for almost 150 years. It starts with a lie buried in a court case way back in 1886, and it runs straight through Ronald Reagan and his administration. And it's still robbing you blind right now. This wasn't bad luck. It was a crime. Who Killed the American Dream? The Greatest Political Crime Ever Told is the new book by me, Tom Hartman. It's available at fine bookstores everywhere. It's time that you knew who did it. Who Killed the American Dream? The Greatest Political Crime Ever Told by Tom Hartman.
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6: From the Weatherology Weather Center, I'm meteorologist Jennifer Wojcicki. We'll see mostly cloudy skies here for this afternoon with a high into the mid-60s. Northeast winds around 10 to 15 miles per hour, gusting as high as 20. And for tonight, mostly cloudy, a low near 56. By Thursday, sunshine, a high of 69 degrees. Friday, plenty of blue skies and sun with a high around 68. Saturday, partial sunshine, high of 68. That's your latest Chicago weather update. Currently, it's 65.
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0: 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You're going to love it. Welcome back. 35 minutes past the hour. Picking up your calls here, Rob in Cleveland, Ohio. Hey, Rob, what's on your mind today?
1: Hi, Tom. I hope you don't mind revisiting yesterday's health insurance.
0: No problem.
1: But there was a critical point that got glossed over, and that is the hidden cost when people are denied health insurance. And what I mean by that is it forces people without health insurance to delay or not even seek out preventative health care.
0: Mm.
1: Or if they do need, you know, catch a bad cold or whatever, they end up going to the emergency room instead of going to their doctor, and that's the most expensive cost you can pay for health care.
0: You're right.
1: And allowing people to go bankrupt, I mean, I couldn't begin to tell you where the hidden costs are there, but several years ago, before the Barry Weiss years, 60 Minutes did a thing on, you know, the hidden costs of going bankrupt. And when you live on the margins, finding a house, if you can get it, you pay double what you would ordinarily pay for rent. And it becomes harder to get a job if you've had bankruptcies because employers check that stuff out. So it's not as if all of this stuff happens in a vacuum the way the right-wingers were presenting it. Oh, health insurance is expensive. Well, it sure is, but not having it is may even be more expensive.
0: You're right.
1: And they never seem to complain about the millions that we spend keeping Trump alive, or that we kept, you know, that we paid to keep Dick Cheney alive. So
0: all excellent points, Rob, and it's often astonishing to me how much more expensive it is in America to be low income than it is to be high income. You know, you pay more for your car, you pay, you know, in terms of the loans and things, you pay more for your mortgage, you pay more for your credit cards. You basically, I mean, you just get screwed. And if you've got a lot of money, you know, it's the world is your oyster. And with healthcare in particular, I you know, spot on. And people who have, even people who are insured, you know, Trump is promoting these emergency accounts. We used to have this thing called, well, we still do, COBRA, you know, where I forget what the acronym stands for, but it's, you know, when you lose your job for a year, you can continue with the health insurance that you used to have, but you have to pay for it yourself.
1: It's unaffordable.
0: Well, yeah,
1: not only is it unaffordable, but
0: let me finish the thought here. Because COBRA is unaffordable, typically for people who've just lost their jobs, what they did was they came up with this exception to the insurance rules that allowed insurance companies to offer what were called emergency plans. And those emergency plans basically only cover catastrophic costs. You know, they don't cover like the first $50,000. You know, they cover just catastrophic costs. And they're only good for 3 months because they were intended to be a transition. Well, Trump came along and the Republicans in Congress and said, no, let's extend these things for years. And I forget now whether they're 1 year or 3 years or there's no limit at all. I know Trump was pushing for no limit at all. But and people think they have insurance when they get these ultra cheap policies, these disaster policies, and they're useless. They're by and large useless. I mean, you just get screwed.
1: Right. The thing with COBRA that I remember, because I was in that kind of a situation, you're paying the full bolt.
0: Yeah, I've been on COBRA a couple times.
1: You're employed. When you're employed, so you pay a portion of your health insurance plan, and your employer pays a portion. Well, when you get the COBRA plan, you're paying the whole amount.
0: Yeah.
1: There's no more.
0: No, Louise and I did this, several times when we sold businesses, and just to extend our health insurance after we left the company, we did COBRA, and I've been there, done that. You're absolutely right, Rob. Rob, thank you. That was a very, very thoughtful analysis.
1: Can I make one more quick point?
0: Sure.
1: For at least 10 years, every time I've gotten to talk to a Democratic candidate, I have implored them to quit conflating health insurance with health care.
0: Mm.
1: And the reason I'm making that distinction is the semantics are important, in that the Republicans love to say that, Americans love their health care. And that's true. I love my doctor and his nursing staff, and they're all terrific. On the other hand, I absolutely loathe dealing with anything associated with health insurance.
0: Yeah.
1: So allowing that conflation means that it's easy to perpetuate the lie that people, are happy with their health insurance, which I would defy you to find,
0: Or that we even need health insurance. Yeah, I mean, there are other countries that literally don't have health insurance. They have a national health care program. If you live in England, you don't have health insurance. You've got the National Health Service. You get sick, you go to the doctor. I mean, it's that simple.
1: Right.
0: Rob, I got to run, but thank you. Well said. Joe in Oklahoma City. Hey, Joe, what's up?
2: Not much. Your colors are so excellent. I was just listening to Rob, and they did a survey, the 25 richest countries, 24 of which have a national health system, were the outliers. And they polled the people in those countries with that system if they would like to go on an American-style healthcare system. And it was so overwhelmingly, no, we do not want greed care. So I'm just saying that these people that think that we're the envy when it comes to healthcare, those other countries, they would ride.
0: You still there, Joe? You just vanished.
2: Pushed them away.
0: Yeah. There you go.
2: Anyway, they would riot if they tried to take away their national health care system.
0: You know, Bismarck gave Germany the world's first single-payer health insurance program in the 1880s. So that's how long single-payer health care has been around. And in all the years, what is that, 140 years that we've had single-payer health care all around the world, and as you point out, every advanced democracy, every industrialized country in the world has some variation on single-payer health care or something close to it. Switzerland is kind of the outlier, but I don't want to get into all the details. But the point is, in all those years, in those 140 years, not one single country has said, this doesn't work. We're going to do it like America does. Not one.
2: They're scared to death to travel here because they'll either get like private policies or they'll just pray they don't get hurt.
0: Yep.
2: But I did want to jump on Larry Ellison just for a second. He's a straight up psychopath, just like Trump. And let's not forget he's all over those Epstein files. Remember, Trump goes, I don't want to see my friends get hurt. That's why the other 3 million files are hidden. And I've mentioned this
0: to
2: you
0: before. Wait a second. Ellison is in the Epstein files?
2: Larry Ellison.
0: That.
2: Yes, Larry Ellison is in the Epstein files.
0: Oh, geez.
2: Absolutely. And let's not forget Benjamin Nutcase, the architect of the Iran blackmail war, right? Because remember when they tried to press, who is the criminal? Now I'm forgetting his name. From Florida, Trump attachment that was found dead in his jail cell.
0: Yeah, you're talking about Jeffrey Epstein.
2: Yeah, sorry, I was blanking out on that.
0: Okay.
2: Jeffrey Epstein, right? When they tried to press him on a local level on charges, they said, back off, because this is national security. That's weird, right? But he was running a honeypot. He was just getting in the honeypot too much. And I'll tell you, whatever files that are really damaging, Putin has them, and Benjamin Nutcase has them. And I've told you this before. When Benjamin Netanyahu goes on vacation, he travels to one of Ellison's islands off the coast of, you know, in the Hawaiian Islands. So where he owns a couple of private islands. So that's where he hangs out. And so I will just leave you with one last thing. You know, the other day you were talking about all of the people that ISIS killed. Mm-hmm. There's no case that's more scary and frightening and sickening than the Miramar Martinez case. Are you familiar with this?
0: Is she the woman who was shot like five or six times and survived?
2: Shot five times.
0: Yeah.
2: The guy's body cam basically showed that he was lying, covering up evidence.
0: Yeah.
2: Right? She was taking clothing donations to a church. 30-year-old citizen of the United States. Shot five times. And the medical staff said that ICE was pressuring them to get her out of there so they could take her off to detention. They had to bring her back because she was bleeding from her bandages. And these maggot ICE people are absolutely horrible. But you didn't mention her, and I think she should be mentioned all the time. Her story is incredible.
0: Yeah. There was also a black guy that I didn't mention. I'm forgetting his name right now. I don't have all these names memorized. I'm sorry. But, it's out of control. We've got a bunch of psychopaths running our country. Joe, thank you for the call. Spot on. We'll be right back.
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0: 46 minutes past the hour, picking up your calls. We'll be right back.

0: One of the most important and often misunderstood aspects of the American experiment is this. 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
5: Here's a frightening statistic. 93% of Americans have a hormone-disrupting chemical called BPA in their bodies. The chemical has been linked to such health concerns as cancer, infertility, and early puberty. Some of our exposure comes from the food supply. But Erica Schroeder, staff scientist at the Washington Toxics Coalition, led a study that found disturbing amounts of BPA in ordinary cash register receipts.
6: Well, our test found that normal handling of receipts can put a significant amount of BPA on your fingers. And that BPA from receipts could add up to about as much as an average American gets from food. BPA does pass easily through skin. Another exposure pathway would be when we're touching our faces, touching our mouths with our fingers. So hand-to-mouth contact can be another source.
5: Dr. Schroeder also found BPA on 95% of the dollar bills in her study. With Checkup on Health, I'm Chris Whitting.
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0: 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Welcome back. 9 minutes before the hour, picking up your calls here. Chris in Littleton, Colorado. Hey, Chris, what's on your mind today?
13: Yeah, good morning, Tom. We the people of America, you, me, all of us, right now, have the greatest opportunity in the history of the world. Why? Because America has the biggest corruption in the history of the world. by a handful of Epstein-class criminals, they have billions of dollars. The world has billions of good people who will stop them, including about a quarter billion in the U.S. And we have amazing new candidates running for office. All we have to do is show up and vote in November.
0: Yeah.
13: And our choice is fascism, no rights, no freedom, or our choice is electing good leaders and rebuilding America to be the greatest it ever has been.
0: Yeah. Isn't it amazing that the right-wing motto has been taking my country back, and really what they were talking about was revisiting the Confederacy? I mean, it's just crazy.
13: Yeah.
0: It's just crazy. Chris, thank you. You said that so well. It was a great call. Thank you. David in Central California. Hey, David, what's on your mind today?
14: Good morning or afternoon, since we're on different sides. My thoughts are about the federal courts, and we really got to do something about that. I filed an emergency TRO that was immediately sealed and sealed for over a year. I went to the appellate court. They ordered me back to the lower court for him to unseal. 125 days goes by. He doesn't unseal. I go back to the appellate court. I can't even fight my case in the appellate court because of the seal. On top of that, they adjudicated when we had a threshold condition. This is a nonprofit organization, too, that runs throughout California. And there are billionaire defendants, including mainstream media. I'm not going to put out any names.
0: That's okay. So what's your point, David?
14: Well, my point is that the courts are not functioning at all for the people.
0: Oh, yeah.
14: The corruption that you're talking about with Clarence Thomas is
0: endemic,
14: spread throughout the courts.
0: Yeah.
14: And it's a pocket veto by Judge Roberts because his clerks will not docket the cases, and they give them miscellaneous numbers. So they never reach the other judges.
0: Yeah, no, I get it. David, I wish you the very best with this. Good luck, and thanks for the heads up. Mark in Seattle. Hey, Mark, what's up?
15: Good day for you, Tom.
0: Thank you.
15: I talked to your guy on the thing, and January 3rd is not the day you have to worry about. They have to certify it in the states first. If it doesn't get certified in the states, it doesn't move.
0: Oh, good point. And the certification
15: people don't talk about that, but
0: is all over the place in mostly December, right?
15: That's right. And if they don't certify, they don't go. So this could drag on for months.
0: Yeah, that's an excellent point.
15: And two other things I just want to tell you. This is besides that, but I have two shows I watch on TV. They're older shows, but it's called Continuum and The Travelers. So all sci-fi shows, but they relate to everything that's going on today.
0: Huh. Yeah, well, you know, science fiction was always ahead, you know. It's I'm still a big Jack Vance fan. I've got every book he ever wrote, most of them autographed.
15: Cool.
0: And the one that I've been thinking about lately is the robot trilogy by Isaac Asimov, you know, where he just kind of laid out this, you know, the basic rules of robotics. And I don't know why, I should probably dig those out and write an op-ed about it for AI, because, you know, he had these three rules for robots that, you know, involve don't mess with humanity, basically. And I don't know, it seems pretty straightforward stuff, but the AI people don't seem to be able to get this. What am I missing?
15: Yeah.
13: But, I don't know. Well, they're missing because they're missing the money. It's all about that money. Oh, and
0: yeah, of course.
13: Corporate Congress, that's one thing in one of the shows, Quantum, that they talk about is the corporate Congress, which we have now.
0: Yeah.
13: So,
0: yeah. Which is, you know, I mean, what was it? Benito Mussolini. Fascism could more rightly be called corporatism because it is the merger of corporate and state interests. And
13: very true.
0: You know, here we are. And here we've been for, you know, some time now. I mean, this has been the Republican agenda, at least since the Reagan administration, arguably since the Nixon administration. Dwight Eisenhower has got to be rolling over in his grave. Mark, thank you. Thank you so much. Thanks for listening to KEXP and appreciate the call. It's, we're hitting the top of the hour on the other side of the break. The FBI anti-corruption squad was circling Susan Collins. You might have heard this story. I'll give you the details after the break. It's really pretty shocking. So stick around. We'll be right back.

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6: AP News. I'm Ed Donahue. Speaking at the UN General Assembly, Iranian President Masoud Pezeshkian was defiant.
7: Yesterday, the United States President described us as terrorists. We have been the victims of terrorism.
6: Pezeshkian held up pictures of Iran's supreme leader, Ali Khamenei, and the more than 150 school children in Iran killed on the first days of the war.
7: I come from an Iran in which our esteemed supreme leader was assassinated without any legal framework or reason. I come from an Iran where, in truth, they bombed a school.
6: In his speech yesterday at the UN, President Trump said he could annihilate Iran.
7: We will never bow our head or bend at the knee.
6: Talks were held yesterday between the U.S. and Iran. President Trump will be at Joint Base Andrews to greet Chinese President Xi Jinping. It's his first state visit in more than a decade. Senate Minority Leader Chuck Schumer says China has been desperate to get American AI chips.
8: That's why today we are calling on Trump to stand up for the nation's security by once and for all blocking China's access to our AI chips and manufacturing equipment. President Trump must draw a hard line.
6: The president has lavished praise on Xi as a great leader and described a warm relationship with the man he has called a friend. A new AP KFF poll shows about half of rural American voters believe the economy is worse off now than when President Trump returned to office. Former Hollywood mogul Harvey Weinstein was sentenced to 15 years in prison for sexually assaulting a woman in New York in 2006. He was convicted in this case in 2020, but the case was thrown out. Stocks are lower in midday trading on Wall Street. This is AP News. There is turmoil involving Dolly Parton's estate.
9: The entity run by Dolly Parton's longtime manager, Danny Nozell, has filed a temporary restraining order against her nephew, Brian Seaver, and Parton's former security detail. Court documents filed in Nashville say Seaver made threats of violence, caused her estate's attorney and other employees to leave, and are endangering her legacy and business empire. Nozell runs She's Alive, which manages Parton's businesses. Seaver was handpicked by Parton to announce her passing.
10: Our family and the team she has entrusted with her legacy legacy will work diligently to ensure her spirit will live with us forever.
9: The court documents showcase a series of messages the company says were sent by Seaver before and after Parton's death, with threats to destroy the brand unless he was paid, and reveling in his newfound fame, calling himself an international arms dealer. Last week, She's Alive terminated Seaver and the Protection Service, saying his terrorizing conduct made their continued retention untenable. I'm Jennifer King.
6: I'm Ed Donahue, AP News.
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12: From the Weatherology Weather Center, I'm meteorologist Jennifer Wojcicki. We'll see mostly cloudy skies here for this afternoon with a high into the mid-60s. Northeast winds around 10 to 15 miles per hour, gusting as high as 20. Then for tonight, mostly cloudy, a low near 56. By Thursday, sunshine, a high of 69 degrees. Friday, plenty of blue skies and sun with a high around 68. Saturday, partial sunshine, high of 68. That's your latest Chicago weather update. Currently, it's 66.
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18: Hey, welcome to the second hour of our program. So, you know, after Trump kicked MSNBC or MS Now, CNN and Politico out of the White House press pool, he put up his own North Korean-style Trump TV channel over on YouTube. It's a just continuously running channel that's got basically old, you know, speeches and stuff like that on it. And Nigel Peacock, our webmaster here at Hartman Report and TomHartman.com and whatnot, Nigel does all of our, you know, kind of back-end stuff. He's brilliant at it. He decided to check it out, Trump TV, and compare it with the Tom Hartman Program channel on YouTube. And we had about 111 more viewers than did Trump TV yesterday afternoon at 2 o'clock. So, I mean, you know, they're not huge numbers, but we are beating Trump TV, the Tom Hartman Program. No complaints, right? Meanwhile, Susan Collins is in deep trouble. Not sure about legally, but certainly politically right now. Politico broke this story yesterday, and it's huge. Scott Reed, who is the head of her super PAC. Well, let me just share a couple paragraphs from this Politico article with you, the first four paragraphs, because they just kind of lay the whole thing out. Reed was meeting that day. He was on a mission to close that gap, the approval ratings and funding, you know, to get Susan Collins reelected, right? This was 2019. This was going into the 2020 election. Reed was meeting that day with three executives from a Hawaiian defense contractor, Navitech. A year earlier, Collins had helped their company land a multi-million dollar Navy research contract in Maine. Now seated at a coffee shop not far from the U.S. Capitol, Reed asked them for a $500,000 donation. Government contractors are banned from making political contributions. More consequentially, the ProPublica points out, for the company to offer donations to Collins in exchange for an official action or for Collins to accept would constitute criminal bribery. But the company did have such a proposal. Navitech was hungry for more government contracts in Maine. If they cut a big check, the CEO told Reed, Navitech wanted Collins to guarantee tens of millions of dollars in additional federal funding. So how do you do that without getting arrested? Well, to get around the campaign finance laws, again, back to reading here from ProPublica, to skirt campaign finance laws and conceal the source of the funds, Navitech planned to funnel a donation through a shell company. The CEO wanted assurance that Susan Collins would know where the money came from. Reed, her fundraiser, confirmed that she would know.

sent an initial $150,000 to the Collins Super PAC using this shell company. It's wild. And, you know, this shell company was supposed to be all about helping women, right? 2 months later, he told Navitech executives that Collins committed to getting the company $32 million in naval contracts. So give Susan Collins $150,000, you get $32 million in contracts. Now, the FBI figured this out. And in 2020, during the Biden administration, a federal grand jury indicted this CEO of this defense contractor for making illegal campaign contributions. And he was looking at years in prison, so he flipped. He said, I'll tell you everything. I'll rat out Susan Collins for you. And this was in the process. Susan Collins head guy, Susan Collins herself, possibly, and certainly the guy who was the head of this defense contractor, they were all looking at serious prosecutions, a major FBI investigation. And then Donald Trump became president. The front group, by the way, was called the Society of Young Women Scientists and Engineers. Front group for a defense contractor. Yeah. Katie Fang points out, she said, what is partisan is the dismantling with intent by people like Kash Patel and Todd Blanche of the agencies. Trump killed the investigation, basically, is what happened. I'm going to sneeze, hang on, just a second. And so here we are. Meanwhile, federal funding will go if this Empowering Moms Act, House Resolution 10356, which came out of the House Ways and Means Committee last week, if this goes through. This website that the Trump administration set up during his first term, it's called moms.gov, would receive funding through 2032. Now, what does moms.gov do? Moms.gov, if you are pregnant or thinking of getting pregnant and you go to the moms.gov website, it will collect all your information and it will pipeline you and your information into these anti-abortion groups. It will direct you to maternity homes. These are typically religiously affiliated. Most of them are Catholic run. So, you know, come have your baby here and we'll adopt it out rather than getting an abortion. It will steer women who have already had abortions to healing and support services for abortion survivors. In other words, claiming that your abortion has damaged you and you need psychological help now. And it will push groups, these fake pregnancy centers. They call them crisis pregnancy centers. What they are religious, typically Catholic associated, but not always. But they're religious groups that run these centers that pretend that, you know, in their advertising on television, on the radio, or mostly, you know, kind of yellow pages kind of advertising. In their advertising, they make it sound like if you're looking for an abortion, call us. And you come in and they give you a free ultrasound and say, oh, look at that little baby, is that cute? And then try to talk you out of having an abortion. And then, you know, just harass you mercilessly and guilt trip you. And, you know, on top of this, you've got states that are trying to extradite abortion providers. There was legislation in California that would have made it illegal. For example, there's a California doctor. Her name is Kotaux, Coeytaux, Dr. Kotaux. And she's in California, and she has sent abortion pills through the mail, and the state of Louisiana is trying to extradite her so that they can put her in prison in Louisiana. And they're also trying to get Dr. Margaret Carpenter, who's the co-founder of the Abortion Coalition for Telemedicine, to put in prison. So California's legislature passed a law saying the governor may not extradite anybody, any abortion provider in California, to any other state for prosecution.

0: Gavin Newsom just vetoed that. It was the Assembly Bill 2164. What the hell's going on with Gavin Newsom? He's vetoing legislation to protect abortion providers in California. He's not in favor of the billionaire tax. He's going along with Larry Ellison, who's in the Epstein files, having his Nepo baby son take over CNN. I don't get it. And then you got, you know, Todd Blanche, who has said that he is going to use the Comstock Act to outlaw abortion pills. Just hasn't gotten around to it yet. Some just absolutely wild stuff. Meanwhile, there may be some actual accountability coming to ICE here in Oregon. And other states should be paying attention to this and doing what is happening here. I'll tell you all about that right after the break. It's a fascinating story. It's 15 minutes past the hour. It's the Tom Hartman Program. Taking back the mainstream media 3 hours a day, 5 days a week, right here. I'll be right back with you.
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0: We'll be right back. It's the place where despair is not an option.

0: One of the most important and often misunderstood aspects of the American experiment is this. 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
3: 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They, along with other labor-friendly candidates, will be interviewed live on Joan Esposito, Live Local and Progressive, from 2 to 5 p.m. Tuesday, September 29th, at Plumbers Local 130 at 2114 South Frontage Road at their new state-of-the-art plumbing training center located off I-80 and South Larkin, about a mile west from the exit. For more information and to register to attend, text 708-996-1291. That's 708-996-1291 or email southlandfriendsoflabor@gmail.com.
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0: 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Welcome back. 21 minutes past the hour. So this is fascinating. This is happening here in Oregon. There's a federal judge who issued an order. The Innovation Law Lab filed this class action lawsuit against ICE last year, and they said what's going on in federal court here in Oregon. And they said what's going on is that ICE is arresting people without a warrant. Now, the Fourth Amendment is very explicit about this. You, if you're going to arrest somebody, you must have testimony that a crime has been committed, sworn testimony that a crime has been committed, and you've got to specify what that crime is, who the person is, and the warrant has to be signed by a judge. I mean, it's in the Constitution. It's the Fourth Amendment of the Constitution. You can read it. It's one sentence long. Very straightforward. And so this federal judge said, ICE, you guys are stopping people and arresting them based on the fact that they've got brown skin or they speak Spanish or they've got a ladder on the back of their pickup truck. And that's not appropriate. You've got to have a warrant signed by a judge. This is Judge Mustafa Kashuba has issued a preliminary order here on this. And lawyers for Innovation Lab say ICE has not been complying with that order. And they're asking this judge to enforce it. They argue that ICE has conducted hundreds of warrantless arrests here in Oregon in violation of this court order. Now, this is something that the Trump administration just broadly does. They ignore court orders. They flip the middle finger to judges. They ignore the law. They break the law. They kill people and refuse to allow local police to investigate the murders. They tried to murder this guy yesterday. They shot him in the back. It's completely out of control. It's like Russia. You know, it's like Putin's people coming after you. So during this hearing, this ICE officer, and we're not allowed to know the names of ICE officers, they cover their faces and they hide their names because they're criminals, for God's sake. I mean, who else does that, right? Anyhow, this guy, he's only identified as JG, and he testified that he wrote false information in the arresting documents for one of these Hispanic people, and he admitted on the witness stand that what he wrote in his report was not true, was a lie. And this has got this judge cranked. According to the University of Washington Center for Human Rights, director, Angela Godoy, says that much of the general public just doesn't have any idea that this is going on. We've got immigrant communities that are just living in terror, and including legal immigrants. I mean, this guy who was shot yesterday was here legally and had a work permit. Now, they had sent a notice to his old address saying that he had to come in to renew his work permit, and he never got it because he had moved. And that was the basis for shooting him. I mean, that's how nuts this is. Stephen Miller and Donald Trump and J.D. Vance's campaign to get anybody with brown skin other than J.D. Vance's wife out of this country. And who knows when they're going to come for her. Anyhow, the University of Washington Center for Human Rights director, Angelina Godoy, says, quote, "This is the sort of under-the-radar way that people are being brought in. If you're not a member of a community that's directly affected, or you're not a member of one of the constitutional observer teams that are showing up to these scenes, it's very easy to just neglect that it's happening." And I think this is so true. This is one of the big problems. Is that the only time we find out that ICE is breaking the law, that these guys are thugs and criminals, that the only time we find this out is when they do something that's kind of high profile, like shooting somebody in the back while not wearing a body camera. And then what gets done about it? Absolutely nothing. Have you seen anybody arrested for murdering Renee Good? Or any of the others? I mean, we've got a bunch of killings now. We've got killings in the ICE concentration camps as well. There's been some 30 or 40 of those. Not to mention 70,000 plus people being held, many of them with no due process, arrested without a warrant. This is, I am so hopeful that you and everybody you know will show up and vote in this election this fall so that we can have at least one of the two houses of Congress, branches of Congress, have subpoena power so that they can drag these people in front of them and say, under oath, you are going to tell us what's going on here. And we're going to expose this and we're going to start holding people to account and start actually prosecuting some of these people. Whoever is murdering. Yeah, I mean, we've got, a string of murders here now committed by ICE. None of them being prosecuted. And attempted murders. And damage to property and smashing people's cars in and terrorizing people. And deporting people to countries they've never heard of. It's outrageous. 27 minutes past the hour. What say you?
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7: From the Weatherology Weather Center, I'm meteorologist Jennifer Wojcicki. We'll see mostly cloudy skies here for this afternoon with a high into the mid-60s. Northeast winds around 10 to 15 miles per hour, gusting as high as 20. Then for tonight, mostly cloudy, a low near 56. By Thursday, sunshine, a high of 69 degrees. Friday, plenty of blue skies and sun with a high around 68. Saturday, partial sunshine, high of 68. That's your latest Chicago weather update. Currently, it's 66.
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0: You were promised something. Work hard, play by the rules, and you'd own a home, raise a family, and retire with dignity. That was the deal. It was called the American Dream. So what happened? Well, it didn't die. It was killed. And we know who did it, when they did it, and how they got away with it. Who killed the American Dream? The greatest political crime ever told. A new book by me, Tom Hartman. That's Who Killed the American Dream? The greatest political crime ever told. One of the most important and often misunderstood aspects of the American experiment is this. The founders created a secular constitution. America began as a rebellion against monarchy and the doctrine of divine right, against the idea that political power should be tied to religion. So the founders created something different. No religious tests, no state religion, and a clear separation between church and state. Understanding that history matters more now than ever before. The Freedom From Religion Foundation is working every day to defend that principle and protect the rights of all Americans, religious and non-religious alike. 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That's Hartman, H-A-R-T-M-A-N-N, to 511-511. 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Because our democracy works best when it works for everyone, not just the religious majority. Text fees may apply. Welcome back. 35 minutes past the hour. So what's on your mind today? Alan in Seattle. Hey, Alan, what's up?
1: Hey, good morning, Tom. Welcome to fall.
0: Indeed. Indeed.
1: Yeah. In your opening remarks regarding, you know, media ownership and, you know, the Ellison going after the power, you know, you probably should mention Silvio Berlusconi. During his tenure as, you know, the prime minister of Italy, you know, he was the richest person in Italy. He owned like three of the main TV channels. He was owner of Italy's biggest publishing company with newspapers and magazines. He didn't need to cajole anybody. He already was rich and he already owned all this.
0: Yeah, he was
1: stuff.
0: Kind of the Rupert Murdoch of Italy.
1: Oh, yeah.
0: And his bunga parties. I guess he was kind of the Donald Trump, too.
1: I wouldn't be surprised if there were Epstein, his name was in the Epstein files.
0: Wouldn't surprise me at all, yeah, sadly.
1: Yeah, speaking of which, every comment, you know, should end with, release the Epstein files.
0: Yep. Well, you know, Todd Blanche is being, you know, they're being sued by Katie Fang, and tomorrow is the day that they are legally required to release this document, which is an FBI interview. They had actually multiple FBI interviews with this woman who claims that when she was 13 or 14 years old, Donald Trump raped her. She bit his penis. He beat her up. And, she said this under oath repeatedly. And they have been hiding this thing. And it's either going to come out tomorrow or something. I don't know, because they filed an emergency yesterday. Todd Blanche filed this emergency thing saying, please don't make us say this. Please don't let us leave. Plus, he's refusing to release the foreign language Epstein files to the countries whose languages are used, right? France wants to look into this. Holland wants to look into it. The Netherlands and Norway wants to look into it. Member of the royal family is implicated. And there are files in those languages. And Todd Blanche is covering those things up, too. It's amazing, Alan.
1: National security. Yeah.
0: We got to protect the oligarchs. That's what's going on here. All right, Alan. Thanks for the call. Good talking to you. Julie in St. Paul, Minnesota. Hey, Julie, what's up?
2: Hello. Can you hear me?
0: I can. Hi, Julie.
2: Okay, hi. I wanted to talk just for a second today, Tom, about... I guess I have a question. Why isn't anyone supporting an AI data center moratorium? Bernie Sanders put one up, an act back in end of March. Mm-hmm. And then AOC, there's a companion bill. AOC brought it up again the end of June. That's Senate Act 4214, and the House is the H.R. 9442. And I have called numerous times both of my senators and asked them to please co-sponsor. Bernie has not one co-sponsor for a moratorium.
0: Yeah, I know.
2: There's a lot of talk about wanting, you know, oh, yeah, we need to regulate AI, and but we're not going to be able to do that until we slow this down. And we've tried here in Minnesota through petition to the governor to do it on the state level and without success there. And it's just everyone's really shy about this.
0: Well, it's not just shy. It's here's what's going on, Julie.
2: The
0: DNC has warned people, or somebody in the Democratic hierarchy has. There was a good article about this in one of the papers earlier this week, that the AI industry has pulled together hundreds of millions of dollars in dark money. And they're running it through front groups that don't even sound like they have anything to do with AI. And they will come in and destroy any Democrat who calls for a moratorium on AI. And that's why Bernie doesn't have a single co-sponsor. This is what happens when five corrupt Republicans on the Supreme Court say it's okay to, you know, to have big corporations or billionaires own politicians or, you know.
2: I have two Democratic senators right now.
0: Mm-hmm.
2: Why aren't they moving on this?
0: Well, they're afraid of $40 million being dropped in their state to take them out. And it won't be about AI.
2: The people are speaking up.
0: Oh, I know.
2: There's, like, for example, project Google up in Hermantown near Duluth, Minnesota.
0: Mm-hmm.
2: 80% of the people in that place do not want that plant there.
0: Right, they don't want the data center. Yeah.
2: For numerous reasons.
0: Yeah.
2: And so they better start listening to the people.
0: I think the point that needs to be made is that the reason you can get on an airplane and it doesn't crash into another airplane or fall out of the sky is because of regulation. The reason that you can turn your TV or radio on and tune in a station without getting interference from another station is because of regulation. The reason that you can go to the pharmacy and buy pharmaceuticals and take them and not have them kill you is because of regulation. The reason that you can go to the supermarket and buy food and take it home and safely eat it, generally speaking, is because of regulation. It's insane that an industry as powerful and as wealthy as the AI industry has no regulation. And it's insane that the President of the United States, who is heavily invested in this industry, continues to say he will oppose any regulation. At the same time that he is sucking up to the President of China as we speak. I mean, it's just wild stuff. No, I'm with you, Julie. Thank you very much.
2: We still have a democracy. We need to use our voices. We need to be calling all of our senators and demanding what we want and not what whatever they're being threatened with.
0: Yeah.
2: They're working for us.
0: Amen. At least in theory. Amen. Okay. Yes, I'm with you. Thank you. Dwayne in Guadalupe, Arizona. Hey, Dwayne, what's on your mind today?
3: Hi, Tom. Good morning. Greetings from Arizona, where the fall sometimes begins above 100 degrees.
0: Whoa.
3: High temperatures.
0: Yeah, it is so, 60 here.
3: You asked for a proposal about the morbidly rich and what to call them, but you made a parallel to Rome, and as we all know, history rhymes. And I thought your listeners might be interested in a little more of the background of how it got that way. Who was the Roman guy who was so rich? He was against passing out food. What happened, leading up to it, it was a process of several years for small farmers. If they had a bad year, the only people with money to give them a loan were the rich merchants in the city.
0: Mm-hmm.
3: So they go into the city and find a rich merchant and get a loan from them. If they couldn't pay the loan, they had to then turn themselves in essentially as slaves.
0: Correct.
3: And they would lose the land. So these merchants ended up being enormously wealthy and also huge landowners. Now food production was not done by free farmers, but by slaves. But the other problem was that because there were so many slaves, as this process unfolded, people in the city could not compete with free labor.
0: Mm-hmm.
3: So no one in the city had a means of making a living. And that's why they had festivals every couple of weeks where they had free food, because people would go to the festival, take food home, and that's the only way they could make it to the next festival.
0: Wow.
3: So that's how society in Rome broke down to the point where the wealthy just had, you know, everybody working.
0: Sounds like capitalism run amok, Dwayne.
3: Exactly. So my proposal is for the how to name the morally rich would be a necrocracy. Necrosis is dead tissue.
0: Exactly.
3: And, you know, it's like what's going to happen to our democracy. So my proposal would be to call them the necrocrats.
0: There you go. It's kind of like the cacristocrats, you know, the cacistocracy, you know, where they rule by incompetent people or rule by thieves.
3: There's also, but it's interesting what's happening with DoorDash, because I think there's like $50 billion in stolen wages every year in the United States.
0: New York is going after them.
3: Covered.
0: Yeah, I get it. Dwayne, I got to run, but thank you.
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2: 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Trump also bragged about seizing Venezuela's oil. 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

0: Every throne has a door. 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Beautiful.
1: 51 minutes past the hour, picking up your calls here. John in Pendleton, Oregon. Hey, John, what's up?
2: Oh, I have a theory about Susan Collins.
1: Okay.
2: The way why she's being protected is not because she has a lot of power in the Senate, because she's a vampire. Her father was Barnabas Collins, and her sister was Angelique from Dark Shadows. It was a, I don't know if you're familiar, that was a soap opera about.
1: You're joking, right?
2: Oh. Well, I'm joking, but it was a soap opera back in the mid-70s.
1: Uh-huh.
2: It was called Dark Shadows, and it was...
1: And their last name was Collins.
2: Located, yeah, in Maine. And so I was just kind of like chuckling. I said,
1: We got to protect the vampires.
2: Right. Yeah, well, it just, it was a kind of a popular soap opera because it involved vampires.
1: Yeah.
2: But anyway, that's what...
1: apparently she is, sucking up federal money and converting it into contributions for her own campaign. So at least that's the allegation.
2: Well, that's
1: vampire-ish.
2: Her power.
1: There you go. John, thank you. That was a good one.
2: Well, thank you.
1: Yeah, sure enough. CJ in Shreveport, Louisiana. Hey, CJ, what's up?
3: Hey. Earlier in the call, earlier in the show, somebody called mentioning... Ellison being in the Epstein files, from what I can see, he is kind of sort of, but not in like necessarily an incriminating way. So, you don't want this billionaire.
1: Yeah, I looked it up. There's no record of him being on the island or being on the plane, but he is mentioned in the files.
3: Right. So I wouldn't like harp on that anymore. But more to the point, the main point I was trying to call, somebody was asking about what we can do about Mike Johnson if he decides not to seat Democrats. Could the Capitol Police remove him? And you said he's in charge of the Capitol Police. The Speaker of the House isn't. That is not true. That was a lie that was spread by the January 6th apologists to try to blame Nancy Pelosi.
1: Oh, really?
3: For it. Yeah. The Capitol Police answers only to their police chief, the Capitol Police chief, who in turn reports to the Capitol Police Board, which consists of three voting members and one ex officio non-voting member, the Capitol Police Chief himself. The other three are the architect of the Capitol and the sergeants at arms of the House and the Senate. The Speaker and of course, the Senate leadership have some authority in appointing the sergeants, but only they can nominate somebody and then have to be brought up to a vote of the body.
1: Well, thank you for correcting that, CJ.
3: He couldn't just up and say, oh, y'all answer to me, you can't arrest me if I don't see these Democrats. It doesn't work that way. Well, any more than Nancy could have called the and said, oh, Capitol Police, come and help us. We're being attacked. We need more Capitol Police here. She tried to get the National Guard, and there's a video of the phone call.
1: Oh, I know.
3: Why didn't she command the National Guard? She doesn't.
1: She didn't have the authority. Only Trump could do that,
3: The D.C. National Guard, only Trump could. The VA National Guard is under the direction of their governor, and they were sent, but, it took a while, if I remember correctly. But the point is,
1: it was Maryland offered the National Guard early on and were turned down by... what was it, Chris Miller? Was that his name? The guy who was the acting Secretary of Defense?
3: I don't remember who that was, but I would have to look that one up. But at any rate, the people forget the Capitol Police would be over the whole Capitol, responsible. If it were the leadership that commands them, which it isn't, why wouldn't it be the Senate leadership, which was Republican at the time, because Senators Ossoff and Warnock had just been elected in the runoff 2 days before,
1: and
3: hadn't been seated yet and wouldn't be until Inauguration Day, along with Kamala Harris, to break the tie. It took Ossoff and Warnock even to tie the Senate, so the leadership was still...
1: Republican, yeah.
3: Chuck Grassley as President pro tempore, Mike Pence as the President of the Senate, a.k.a. Vice President of the United States, who they were trying to hang. So, he would have wanted to, not wanted to do anything if he could have. And, of course, Mitch McConnell as Speaker, as a Senate Majority Leader, a position that is given these powers in Article 1, Section 3, paragraph, no, it doesn't, because the Senate Majority Leadership isn't even mentioned in the Constitution. There is no party.
1: No, it's, the Constitution says the House and Senate shall make their own rules. and define their own leadership. No, I totally get that. So how do you think this will play out, CJ, if you know, the Republicans try to do something skeezy on January 3rd?
3: Well, he won't be Speaker anymore as of noon on January the 3rd.
1: Right.
3: The 119th Congress goes poof when that's moment.
1: Right. Yeah.
3: And the House becomes completely empty until a new speaker is elected.
1: Well, this is
3: and
1: where
3: that speaker then swears
1: Judge Luttig is so freaked out, because he's saying that the person who will define who are the new members is the clerk of the court of the of
3: right.
1: The
3: so the main thing he could do is try and appoint a new clerk.
1: Right, and that's a lot
3: and
1: of
3: that. Of course, would raise all kinds of alarm bells.
1: Freak out. Yeah, yeah. Okay.
3: Yeah.
1: CJ, thank you. Thanks for the information. I appreciate that. I now that you refresh my memory, I you're right. And I really appreciate it. On the other side of the break, the doc, the democracy doctor, Rachel Bitticoffer, is going to drop by. Stick around. It's going to get interesting.
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8: AP News. I'm Ed Donahue. A day after President Trump said he could annihilate Iran, the country's president, Masoud Pezeshkian, told the UN General Assembly Iran will not give in to the president's threats and sanctions.
9: Iran must be understood by Mr. Trump and those who seek to bully us that we are ready for dialogue and diplomacy and negotiations without accepting the language of force.
8: Pezeshkian held up photos of Iran's former supreme leader and schoolgirls. All were killed in the early days of the war.
9: Those who are terrorists and train and protect terrorists describe us as such. We have only defended ourselves. We are not terrorists.
8: He says Iranians will fight to their last breath. Secretary of State Marco Rubio responded,
10: I don't know what standing Iran has to lecture anyone on human rights or the international system when they habitually violate it. They violate the sovereignty of every one of their neighbors by sponsoring terrorist organizations that reside within the borders of those countries. They slaughter their own people.
8: Chinese President Xi Jinping's state visit starts today. Michigan Democratic Senator Alyssa Slotkin says she should not get the honor of a state visit given all the issues America has with China.
11: This is a really big deal, and to watch the president roll out the red carpet, fall over himself in order to welcome President Xi Jinping to the White House is really difficult.
8: A judge is hearing arguments on whether President Trump's move banning CNN, MS Now, and Politico from White House grounds violates the Constitution. Hurricane Polo is expected to skirt the Pacific coast of Mexico. It could bring mudslides and life-threatening flooding. Forecasters say Polo is a major hurricane with maximum sustained winds of 150 miles per hour. A source tells the AP New York Giants quarterback Jackson Dart is expected to have season-ending surgery on his left knee. This is AP News. A royal warning about AI.
12: Prince Harry warned Wednesday at the Clinton Global Initiative that artificial intelligence chatbots designed to provide companionship can be even more harmful to young people than social media. The Duke of Sussex adds the technology is more persuasive, more intimate and more powerful. AI, he says, is learning how to enter our relationships. It doesn't just want our attention, it wants our attachment. In 2024, Harry sounded the alarm at CGI about how social media has contributed to an epidemic of anxiety, depression, and social isolation among today's youth. Harry and his wife, Meghan, announced the founding of the Parents Network through their Archewell Foundation. I'm Charles de Ledesma.
8: First Lady Melania Trump rung the opening bell at the New York Stock Exchange to promote a new women's initiative, Imperia. She says it helps women become leaders and achieve economic power. I'm Ed Donahue, AP News.
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13: From the Weatherology Weather Center, I'm meteorologist Jennifer Wojcicki. We'll see mostly cloudy skies here for this afternoon with a high into the mid-60s. Northeast winds around 10 to 15 miles per hour, gusting as high as 20. Then for tonight, mostly cloudy, a low near 56. By Thursday, sunshine, a high of 69 degrees. Friday, plenty of blue skies and sun with a high around 68. Saturday, partial sunshine, high of 68. That's your latest Chicago weather update. Currently, it's 67.
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1: program, I opened the show with a rant about the Nepo baby Ellison, billionaire family taking over CNN. And so let's check in with the democracy doctor, Dr. Rachel Bitticofer, who writes The Cycle on Substack. And she's also the author of just an absolutely brilliant book, Hit 'Em Where It Hurts, How to Save Democracy by Beating Republicans at Their Own Game. 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And, of course, Rachel Bitticofer, Bitticofer on Blue Sky. Rachel, welcome back to the program. It's always so nice having you with us. Thank you for joining us.
17: It's always nice to get an opportunity to talk about important work. Yeah.
1: Indeed. You wrote a brilliant piece, How to Kill a Free Press, which is, mind-boggling here. Lay it out for us. Build your argument.
17: Sure. You know, it's really funny. I've been studying the Third Reich and World War II now for 6 years. I started it like in, 2020 or whatever, of January. My son used to ask me, like, why are you listening to all these books? I've probably done thousands of books. I'm like, I'm not really sure. I just feel like I need to know about this stuff. Right? And now when I wrote this piece and, some other pieces, I'm like, this is why I did that, so that I can understand how they're going to collapse our media system. So that's what this article does. And it really kind of, people have very imagistic impressions of what Germany was like. And you might think, well, there was only, they controlled the news. So you had partisan outfits doing partisan news. But there was a free press the whole time. And I wanted people to understand how that free press operated.
1: So explain it to us. Tell us how it worked.
17: Yeah, so it was basically pay to play. I mean, very quickly they come in and, when the Nazis take power, they do not waste any time. They are going to collapse democracy and they're going to do it very fast. Within 6 months, basically all of the democratic norms are gone. And one of the things that they wanted to do is control the flow of information. And they wanted to do that in two ways. The first way is what I focus on in this article, which is controlling media. And basically, to publish in Germany, you had to have permission of the Nazi party. Mm-hmm. So you got your information from the party as to what you were allowed to cover and how you were allowed to cover it. Right. And that's why, like, if you were reading the news in Berlin in 1938, you would be hearing about how Polish, Poland is instigating a war. They've killed these, people working at a radio station. It was all fake, right? But because the media was by that point completely co-opted by the regime, it had been 5 years. In Germany, it was presented as a defensive war, right? This is something that they were the good guys for, right? So it really, it trickles down into the whole system, and they got it. They got cooperation by quickly arresting. Some people fled. But some people were not fleeing or came back, and they ended up rounded up in the concentration system. And once you do that, Tom, I know you're very familiar with the chilling effect on the First Amendment, right? Well, I mean, if the price and penalty is going to be Matt House in concentration camp, right? You're going to definitely be careful about what you write in that newspaper.
1: Yeah, for sure. Brendan Carr would have been quite happy there, do you think?
17: Oh, he'd love it. He would be a perfect. He'd love Dr. Goebbels and the whole Ministry of Truth and Propaganda.
1: So what

0: what can we learn from this, and what should we be doing differently from what we're doing now?
1: Yeah, one of the things I was hoping to put, I had actually been writing this piece for a while, and then I had it like on my side pile. Mm-hmm. And then this weekend with the press passes getting revoked, I was like, this is the moment, I've got to do it. And the reason is because we need the media outlets to band together, right? Mm-hmm. And if we don't have a reaction, like it's so hard to react to anything because we're getting flooded the zone Bannon strategy, right? But on this, we must react. And what we must do with that reaction is put pressure on other news agencies not to kowtow to Trump's, you know, thing. And so far, we're seeing signs of life. I mean, keep in mind, we got a really low bar. But right now, he's doing a state visit. They are not, no one is filming any press pool event. So like usually with a press pool, they'll give one network like primary and everyone uses their video. Mm-hmm. So in this case, like one of them was, you know, this NBC and one was this. They are not covering it. They're not doing any events that are full press pool coverage, right? And that's a good start. Like, we really needed that. But there has to be more. And so it has to come from the public putting pressure on people.
0: So how do we make that pressure known? Who do we speak to? How do we do it?
1: Yeah, I think you got to make noise on social media as best as you can. And as much as I love Blue Sky, it's an echo chamber. You really, if you have a different, you know, platform to get out more broadly speaking, like X, you know, use that, even though, you know, I know people have moral compunctions. My moral compunction is I'm not going to let Nazis win. So if there's the most important communication tool in the country is X right now, right? So that's where I am. But we got to put pressure on the networks, right? Just and show hosts, popular show hosts are really vulnerable to boycott pressure. And like a small outcry online can look really outsized. Look at MAGA, right? Mm-hmm. They managed to get Budweiser to cancel everything and, you know, Coral, you know, whatever, the restaurant that Cracker Barrel tried to redo their logo. Like, what we need to be doing is putting mad pressure on anybody that we can reach that's in mainstream media.
0: Mm-hmm. Right. To stand up to these attempts at censorship and the general craziness. Legislatively, you know, if Democrats take control, and I realize it may take 2.5 years to get a Democratic president, but it seems to me like the obvious stuff is to reverse the 1996 Telecommunications Act, both Section 230 that granted absolute immunity to Mark Zuckerberg and friends, and yeah, as well as the end of the ownership rules. It used to be that a single company or a single individual or family could only own a small number of radio or television stations,
1: yes,
0: and newspapers and things like that. So we need to reverse, you know, what Clinton signed in 96. It seems to me like we also need to bring back the fairness doctrine. And I realize it's no panacea, but it did require programming in the public interest. And I realize it doesn't, you know, cover things like, you know, anything online, basically, or
1: right,
0: cable. But number one, I'm curious your thoughts on that. Number two, what else would you do?
1: I mean, those are great legislative fixes that unfortunately we could maybe pass with two Democratic majorities, but I don't imagine any world where Trump would sign something like that. So, you know, ultimately the legislative fix is going to be something that, as you said, would require a new Democratic president. But I think those are exactly where you want to start, Tom. You've really hit on it. People want to get the big fish like Citizens United, and we do need to fix that. But it's out of reach right now. And what can be done is those that Telecommunications Act. And, you know, one of the things I'm trying to push the party into as we go into 28, I've been really focused on the midterms, but as we move to presidential, I want a trust buster on that stage. Mm. I want somebody who is channeling Teddy Roosevelt up on that stage.
0: Yep.
1: Americans are hungry to hear that kind of rhetoric, and we should be the party that provides it.
0: Yeah, in other words, in 1983, most people don't realize this, and you've kind of got to be of a certain age to even remember prior mm-hmm. to the 80s, when if you walked around in the downtown of a small town or any town, you know, most of the businesses were locally owned, family owned businesses. Some of them had been for generations in the same family. And if you went to the mall in the 70s and 80s, 9 out of 10 stores were locally owned. They were small, locally owned. There was a big anchor, you know, a Sears at the end or a JCPenney's, but
1: yeah,
0: everything
1: yeah.
0: was locally owned. And in 1983, Ronald Reagan issued an order, an executive order, telling the Securities and Exchange Commission, the Federal Trade Commission, and the

0: Department of Justice to essentially stop enforcing the Sherman Antitrust Act, the Clayton Antitrust Act, and the Antitrust Act of 1956. And the result of that was what people will remember, who remember the 80s, remember as the M&A merger, the Michael Milken, you know, they made movies about it, where suddenly these masters of the universe were crushing companies together, Jack Welch and Chainsaw Al Dunlap and all these guys,
1: okay,
0: taking dozens of small companies and crushing them together into one giant company. And the result of that is that now there's not a single industry in America that's not dominated by a handful of companies that operate as a cartel. We need to bring back enforcement of the damn antitrust laws, don't we?
1: Yeah. And it's such a great issue to take into the 2028 cycle. So, you know, channel your inner Teddy, guys. Like, we've got we are back to the Gilded Age, Tom. I mean, I wrote an article about how similar what we're facing is to that Gilded Age and of course, the catastrophic collapses that come out of that. So, yeah. I think it's a perfect time, and you just nailed where they should focus their attention first.
0: Mm-hmm. And economists I forget their name, it's in my article today, but there's a pair of economists who did the math on this, and they found that because of Reagan's suspension of the antitrust laws, and the first president, by the way, who tried to bring them back was Joe Biden with Lena Khan.
1: Okay.
0: He got beat by Trump, and that Lena Khan is gone. But right. Basically, because of that, the average American families spend $5,000 a year more than average Canadian or European families on pretty much everything. I mean, telephone service that is $20 a month in Europe is $70 a month here. Internet service is $15 a month in Europe is $75 a month here. I mean, pharmaceuticals are twice as expensive. We could just go on and on and on.
1: Right.
0: There's not an industry that is not dominated by a small handful of companies. Four companies control 80% of all the meat in the United States.
1: No doubt, right?
0: And so if we were just to break up these companies and restore competition, the average American family could save $5,000 a year.
1: Yeah, and it would be free market, right?
0: Yeah, exactly.
1: What we have now is not the free market.
0: Exactly.
1: Right?
0: No, it's a cartel.
1: I like it.
0: It's a cartelized market. The doctor of democracy, with apologies to Hunter S. Thompson, Dr. Rachel Bitticofer, her newsletter is The Cycle over on Substack, thecycle.substack.com. Rachel, thanks so much. It's always so nice having you with us.
1: Such a great combo. Thank you.
0: Yeah, thank you for talking with us. 17 minutes past the hour. I'll be back with more of the news of the day and your calls in just a moment.
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0: Apparently, Donald Trump thinks Ford's Theater, where Lincoln was assassinated, was named after Jerry Ford, and so he can name it after himself. 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
4: This is WCPT telling you how you can shop blue. While Donald Trump is making a mess out of this country, let's take a look at some vacuum cleaners that support the Democratic Party. iRobot. Now, iRobot is a company that makes Roombas. Everyone knows what a Roomba is, right? Little electronic vacuums that do it themselves. Pretty dang cool. Well, 96% of iRobot's donations went to Democrats in 2024. Samsung. Now, yes, Samsung did donate $374,000 to the Democratic Party in 2024. But that was only 61% of their donations. And there's a handful of vacuum cleaner companies that aren't in the U.S. and therefore don't donate to politics at all. Those companies are Dyson, they're out of the U.K., Shark Ninja, also out of the U.K., Hoover, Dirt Devil, and Roborock, all three of those are out of China. The Republicans always make the mess, and it's always the Democrats who have to clean it up, right? Maybe Donald Trump should step aside and let Roomba and Samsung take over. This has been WCPT telling you how you can shop blue.
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8: 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Democracy belongs to you. Welcome back. 22 minutes past the hour. So during Richard Nixon's presidency, the Ford Theater in Washington, D.C., which had been around, it had been a private museum for many, many years, was acquired by the Federal Park Service and turned into a national monument. It's the official name is the Ford's Theater National Historic Site. And Louise and I have been there. We've been through it. They have guided tours. You can see the bed where Lincoln died. You can see, it's kind of a cool spot. And it's called and the Peterson House also, which is where Lincoln actually died, which is right down the street. And apparently Donald Trump or the people around him think that it was named after President Jerry Ford. I don't know. You know, hey, we're naming things after presidents, so why not just rename it as Donald Trump Theater? you know, where Lincoln was assassinated. I'm not sure I'd want to be associated with that. But Trump is, this is Trump's attitude. One person summed this up, said, why would I say no? Everyone's trying to please me. They know that flattery gets them everything. Yeah, apparently there's like this group of people in the White House whose job is to look for places to put Donald Trump's name or face. I mean, he's got 40-foot banners with his face glowering out from them, just like in North Korea, you know, just like in China, you know, with Mao. These 40-foot banners from the Justice Department and the Labor Department and the Agriculture Department. And he's trying to get his name carved into the Department of Peace, which goes back to the Reagan era, I believe. He's obviously he's trying to put his name on the Kennedy Center and threatening to tear it down if they won't do it. And now they're talking about Ford's Theater. Pathetic is the word that comes to mind. I mean, just pathetic. Meanwhile, Bob Kennedy wants more bodyguards. He's decided that, you know, some people don't like him or whatever. And so, you know, the normal one or two bodyguards, not enough. The normal, you know, armored vehicle, not enough. He needs a contingent all the time, 24/7. And it's going to cost millions and millions of dollars. And so there is this this office. It's called the Office of Minority Health. It was created by Ronald Reagan. And as the result of a study that was published during the Reagan administration, they found that black children, black babies, are more than twice as likely to die in infancy as white babies, and black mothers are more likely to die than white mothers. And so Reagan created this Office of Minority Health along with Congress. They have an annual budget of $74 million. They do research into, you know, funding gaps and how to help out black women, mostly black women, other minorities as well. So in August, HHS notified 16 nonprofits and universities that their grants from the Office of Minority Health were being canceled. Why? Because they're trying to shift $12 million, which is, what, about a quarter of this agency's entire budget, out of the Office of Minority Health. After all, nobody in the Trump administration wants to help black people, particularly black women. Out of the Office of Minority Health and into the security detail for Bob Kennedy. Now, I don't know if this includes testosterone shots for the guys who guard him, or maybe for him. I don't know. Maybe that's considered security. What do you think? I don't know. Maybe brainworm treatment? Again, pathetic. I mean, we're being governed by hustlers and grifters. This is the kind of thing that if a Democrat did it, every Republican in the country would be screaming about it and it'd be on the news for 3 weeks. And instead, it's a little footnote story in the news that I have to bring out and point out to you because nobody else will. This is just so wrong. But of course, hey, take money from minorities and give it to Bob Kennedy. He doesn't, you know,
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8: 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That he could afford his own damn security. Let's say you, I'll pick up your calls right after this.

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4: From the Weatherology Weather Center, I'm meteorologist Jennifer Wojcicki. We'll see mostly cloudy skies here for this afternoon with a high into the mid-60s. Northeast winds around 10 to 15 miles per hour, gusting as high as 20. Then for tonight, mostly cloudy, a low near 56. By Thursday, sunshine, a high of 69 degrees. Friday, plenty of blue skies and sun with a high around 68. Saturday, partial sunshine, high of 68. That's your latest Chicago weather update. Currently, it's 67.
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1: They told us justice.
0: Welcome back. 35 minutes past the hour. What's on your mind today? Rick in St. Paul, Minnesota. Hey, Rick, what's up?
2: Well, you know, that woman that called in about the Nazis turned my 2-4 into a 3-4. Just imagine if Nazis had today's technology. Now, my 2-4 is, you know, all this stuff we do on our phones is our privacy. Now, if we were to get back our privacy and not let these big tech companies know everything we do, everywhere we go, connect where your phone is to a nearby camera and all that stuff. Now, if we take back our privacy, not only will we shut down the data centers, they would have no reason to build them because they wouldn't have our data, and they couldn't be, it would slow down their authoritarianism.
0: I think a lot of people, Rick, you make an important point. A lot of people don't realize how continuously their data is being extracted from apps on their phone. If you have a free email service, they read every single email you receive or send. They use it to feed their AI, train their AI. It's one of the reasons why so many AI products are saying, hey, just, you know, embed us in your email, embed us in your on your phone, let us have access to your computer so we can get all your information and we can train our AI with it. And yeah, we're, you know, everything about us is now known. It's really pretty shocking. You know, privacy is largely dead in America. Good point, Rick. Thank you. Dan in Joliet, Illinois. Hey, Dan, what's on your mind today?
3: Tom, with all of these tech calls, I know you asked what Gavin Newsom was up to. Mm-hmm. I have some bills off to you. Okay?
0: Mm-hmm.
3: California has what's called the Digital Age Assurance Act, AB 1043. It was updated with AB 1856. This bill requires you to tie identification to your operating system on your computer.
0: Is this for age verification? Is that the excuse?
3: Yes.
0: Yeah.
3: Colorado is doing it with SB 26-051, and Illinois is doing this with HB 5511.
0: Yeah.
3: If anybody owns a Windows operating system or an Apple operating system or even a Linux operating system, only in Illinois, though, because that bill that I gave you, that was an update for California.
0: Mm-hmm.
3: They also did the same in Colorado. So if you have Linux, you're safe.
0: Mm-hmm.
3: But you know what? They are disguising this because what they're doing, I'm telling you, these data centers and stuff, it's all going to be for cloud computing. We're all not going to own anything. And they're going to watch every single thing we're doing, and we are saving through this.
0: Oh, they already are. I mean, you know, even Microsoft Word is now a subscription product where they have the ability to monitor everything you're writing. Yeah. Yeah. And age verification is going to be the new thing. We got to protect our children, so you've got to prove that you're over 18. By the way, send us your driver's license number and send us your personal information, and we want to know everything about you because we can sell that information and make a lot of money.
3: other thing I want to bring up is that everybody is, you know, I mean, you have old computers like I do that doesn't have fully updated Windows, like you're running a Linux operating system or something, you're bricked. You're not going to be able to go on the internet or anything. Yeah. This is how they're going to block out. We have access to crap, too. Yeah. It's all a game. And this is what Gavin Newsom, J.B. Pritzker, all these guys have been up to with this. It's all with these tech people.
0: Okay. Well, you know, welcome to North Korea. Dan, thank you for the call. Michael in Bronx, New York. Hey, Michael, what's up?
4: Hey, Tom, good buddy. I just want to remind my fellow listeners and everyone across America, in regards to Trump, and first off, he's wanting to ban mail-in voting, but yet he's doing it. So it's like called the hypocrisy on that. Mm-hmm. And there was something else about him that just slipped my mind. I want to warn everybody, not only be concerned about the congressional races and the national, but check out your own local races as well and know who you're voting for. Here in New York, I got two problems. Mike Lawler, who's running for re-election, and he's totally MAGA, and Ruth Blakeman, who is in Nassau County, and he's running to unseat the current governor, Kathy Hochul. Both guys are stealing Democratic talking points and campaign notes.
0: Oh, I know. Mike Lawler has been going on MSNBC and CNN like there's no tomorrow, trying to sound like he's a moderate. You know, please don't think that I'm MAGA. He's MAGA.
4: He is MAGA. He's been making, he stood beside Donald Trump one time. Mm-hmm. He's voted consecutively in his favor. Right. And then Bruce Blakeman is also on video saying, the greatest president of my lifetime, Donald Trump. Stand behind Donald Trump.
0: Yeah.
4: But then, yes, he's going to say, I will lower your taxes and all that blah, blah, blah, putting the blame on Kathy Hochul falsely, where the blame belongs to the guy he worships like a doggone idol.
0: Yeah.
4: Both guys are doing this. So please, people, check your local contest and see who's running and know who's really for us, the American people, and who is really for Donald Trump.
0: Yeah, and vote blue no matter who. I have some problems with some Democratic candidates out there. You know, make no mistake, but vote blue no matter who. I'm with you. Michael, thank you. Dennis in Portland. Hey, Dennis, what's on your mind today?
5: Hey, I'm surprised that nobody has brought this up before. The definition of megalomania.
0: Mm-hmm.
5: Webster's Dictionary says a mania for great or grandiose performance, a delusional mental disorder marked by infantile feelings of personal impotence and grandeur. And then the Tabor's Medical Dictionary a mania or madness. It's a psychosis characterized by ideas of personal exaltation and delusions of grandeur. And that describes what I consider is...
0: Yeah, orange Caligula. Megalomania is a word that was not uncommon back in the 50s, 60s, 70s, maybe even the 80s, but I haven't heard anybody use that word in at least 30 or 40 years. Maybe it's time to revive it.
5: Yeah, it is. Because we're under the thumb of...
0: A megalomaniac.
5: Somebody with a psychotic condition.
0: Yeah. Yeah.
5: Anyway, the other thing I want to add is every Friday we run the Selwood Bridge.
0: Mm-hmm. Cool.
5: Protesting.
0: I used to live right Friday. By there. We used to live in that floating home community that's just underneath
5: it. Yeah. Right. And I have a background on the river myself.
0: Mm-hmm.
5: But, anyway, 3:30 on, we're there. And I look forward to seeing you.
0: What are your signs these days, Dennis?
5: My sign says billionaire welfare is literally killing us.
0: There you go.
5: Yeah.
0: I remember when I was doing a local show here in Portland on KPOJ in the mornings.
5: Uh-huh.
0: And we used to live, as I said, right by the Selwood Bridge. and we'd cross the bridge and go, you know, up that street there. I forget the name of it. Into town, into the Selwood area, because there's just some great shopping and some nice restaurants there. And Walmart wanted to open a big Walmart store there, and the local community was just up in arms. And Walmart had hired some guy to stand there with a sign saying, "Walmart makes jobs, vote for Walmart," or something like that, you know? And so I walked up to him. I was just walking by him one day, and I said, "How much are they paying you to do that?" And he was like, $20 an hour. And I was like, wow, that's more than they pay their own people.
5: I mean, you know,
0: so it's like, you know, it's a wild times. But it's a great neighborhood. It's a great community. Dennis, thanks for sharing the story with us, and keep up the great work.
5: You bet. I'll see you at Powell's.
0: Okay, there you go. Well, I look forward to it, Dennis. Introduce yourself.
5: All right.
0: I'll see you Friday night. Thank you. It's 44 and a half minutes past the hour. I'll be back with more of your calls in just a minute. And, just a reminder, if you're in Portland, I'll be at Powell's day after tomorrow, Friday night. At 7 o'clock. Be there, be square. We'll be right back.
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0: It's the place where we dare to ask, is Walmart a person? And we dare to say, oh, Republicans on the court, why do you know about that one too?

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6: This is Richard Chu with Something to Chew On. Is Donald Trump a Russian asset? Inquiring minds want to know, or at least progressive Americans do. 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You could also give thought to what Nikita Khrushchev said in the 60s would be the way to tear down the United States, from within, without firing a shot. Well, the person with the gun is Donald Trump. His praise for Putin, skepticism of NATO, deals with oligarchs, business ambitions in Russia, and dismissal of U.S. intelligence would give credence to what Democrats have been saying for nearly a decade. All roads lead to Russia.
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0: Hey, thanks so much for sharing our program and for reaching out to our stations and sponsors and letting them know that you're listening. It really means a lot to us.

0: you go. Welcome back. 10 minutes before the hour. Kirsty in Novato, California. Hey, Kirsty, what's on your mind today?
1: Hi, Tom. Thank you. I hope that you'll let me make my public service announcement one more time, the last time for Abdul.
0: Sure.
1: And if you're, I have to say, if you're going to be at PALS in Portland, you're not going to be watching Abdul on Friday. Dr. Abdul El-Sayed will be in the San Francisco Bay Area this weekend, Saturday the 26th, and Sunday in Livermore and Santa Clara.
0: Cool.
1: You can get tickets at S like in Sam, F is in Frank, the number 4, M like Mary, I like
0: Michigan,
1: N.
0: Am I?
1: Yeah, dot O-R-G.
0: Yeah. Okay, great. Well done, Kirsty.
1: Thank you so much.
0: I hope you have a great time, and give us a shout next week and let us know how it went, okay?
1: I can't afford to go, but tickets are less than what the original posting says. So keep that in mind, folks.
0: Okay, great.
1: Thanks so much.
0: Thanks, Kirsty. Barry in Redondo Beach, California. Hey, Barry, what's up?
2: Hey, has anybody interviewed Mike Papantonio about RFK?
0: Not to the best of my knowledge. I haven't heard anything from Pap in years, really.
2: Wouldn't he have a great deal of information that might be interesting to us?
0: I think he probably would, but, I'm not sure I'd want to get in the middle of all that. Barry, thanks for the call.
2: I don't want to get in the middle either.
0: Yeah, there you go. Thank you. Jordan in Albuquerque, New Mexico. Hey, Jordan, what's on your mind today?
3: Thanks, Tom, for taking my call.
0: My pleasure.
3: I wanted to bring to your attention something that I didn't hear really anywhere, but yesterday Trump...
0: Jordan, I just lost you.
3: Started talking about... hello?
0: Yeah, you're fading in and out, Jordan. If you're using Bluetooth or something like that, if you could dump it and just talk to me normally, because whatever it is, it's coming and going.
3: I might be where I had some severe weather in Albuquerque right now.
0: Uh-huh.
3: But what I was getting at is Trump put a massive dog whistle on the base yesterday. And there's a trending documentary on YouTube right now called The Ghost in the Machine. And it talks about the roots of AI are actually based in eugenics. And they wanted to name it super intelligence so they could prove that white people were more super intelligent than any other race or woman.
0: Oh, you're kidding.
3: So when Trump came out yesterday and said, I want to rebrand this super intelligence, it was a massive dog whistle to that community.
0: And where did this community come from?
3: So it's the exact same people who started eugenics actually formed this board. Check out this documentary, Ghost in the Machine. Mm-hmm. They picked Peter Thiel. They picked Elon Musk to start PayPal and several other countries. But they're all part of this secret society that is based in eugenics. It's called Ghost in the Machine. And it talks about how the very first people who introduced any type of artificial intelligence were also the exact same people who believed and fathered eugenics. I can't think of the guy's name. It's the guy who did the IQ test. He's the father of this program.
0: Huh. Interesting. I mean, this concept that, white people are the pinnacle of evolution, white people are the smartest, white people are the best, all this guy. I mean, this has been around basically forever, although it was, put into law and policy in the 1600s here in North America. But, wow.
3: If you watch Ghost in the Machine, it will explain to you in the first 30 minutes why Grok is so racist. 110%.
0: Yeah. Can you explain it to me right now?
3: Well, that the people that are actually creating these language models are feeding it racist tropes about eugenics and feed it that black people and white people, or excuse me, women are inferior, that they have no, that so the language models is based on this racist.
0: Well, I would get that about Grok. I mean, Musk obviously was feeding Grok, right wing stuff, maybe even Nazi stuff, because Grok was calling itself Mechanical Hitler, Mecha Hitler. And was, promoting Hitler and trash-talking Jews and women and things like that before they tweaked it a little bit. But, it was certainly reflecting Musk's point of view. Are you suggesting that Musk wasn't driving this thing, that he's the victim of it, or he's the useful idiot or something?
3: No, to the far. They're all on the exact same page, promoting the exact same type of messaging.
4: Yeah, white people forever.
3: OpenAI. Yeah, OpenAI, Grok. I know it's a lot to ask somebody to watch a documentary, but if you check out Ghost in the Machine, you will see that these people are all related in this kind of secret eugenic board that are only about promoting AI, and that white people should be the super intelligence behind AI and feeding it what is actually smart and what is not smart.
0: It's certainly Pete Hegseth's shtick. You know, I mean, he's firing black people from the military and women. You know, not just white people, but white men. It certainly appears to be Bob Kennedy's thing, although, you know, it's and Donald Trump. I mean, I wrote a piece about this a couple of weeks ago about how Donald Trump's racehorse theory is a eugenics theory. And
3: exactly.
0: Okay. Well, thank you very much, Jordan. I'll check it out. Thank you. David in Santa Fe, New Mexico. Hey, David, I got a little less than a minute. You got a quick one?
5: Yeah, the guy who ran for president named Yang was on a financial show yesterday, and he said that the AI has already spread itself throughout the entire internet.
0: I saw that, it has seeded the internet with self-replicating bots. Andrew Yang.
5: Right.
0: Yeah. There's other people saying Andrew Yang is full of it, but, you know, it wouldn't surprise me. I mean, anything is possible. David, thank you. Thanks for that. And thanks for being with us today. We'll be back tomorrow, same time, same place. In the meantime, don't forget, democracy is not a spectator sport. It requires all of us, and that includes you. So get out there, get active, tag. You're it. Have a great afternoon. Be good to yourself and the folks around you. Stay safe. Eat your veggies. Get your exercise. Have you walked your mile today? We've got a lot of work to do this fall, and I will catch up with you tomorrow.

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4: AP News, I'm Ed Donahue. Iran's president gave a defiant response to President Trump's UN General Assembly speech. The AP's Sagar Magani has the story.
5: Yesterday, President Trump said he has to make a big decision. Does he make a deal with Iran?
6: Or do I annihilate the Islamic Republic?
5: Today, Iran's Masoud Pezeshkian told the General Assembly the president called Iranians terrorists, but through an interpreter insisted they're the victims of terrorism through cowardly American attacks.
7: We have only defended ourselves. We are not terrorists.
5: It was striking, a foreign leader addressing the UN while his nation's at war with the host country and accusing it of violating international law. Secretary of State Marco Rubio brushed that off.
8: I don't know what standing Iran has to lecture anyone on human rights or the international system when they habitually violate it.
5: Sagar Magani, Washington.
4: Ukrainian President Volodymyr Zelensky told the General Assembly he wants the war with Russia to end.
9: Something always seems to stop Putin from simply saying, that's it, enough, peace.
4: He called on leaders to keep up the economic pressure on Russia.
9: And when someone in the world weakens sanctions against Russian oligarchs, it may make life more comfortable for rich Russians, but it also gives the war more time for Putin to send poor people into the kill zone. So Russia's revenues must remain a target.
4: Russia gets a chance to speak to the General Assembly Saturday. Police in Mississippi have made a second arrest in the death of a black woman found hanging from a tree. They are looking for a third suspect. Stocks are lower in late-day trading on Wall Street. This is AP News. The AP's Donna Warder reports some homeless people got to show off their voices and their acting.
10: They came with their voices in what's believed to be the first talent show on L.A.'s Skid Row, where some 45,000 homeless people live. Liddell Handy has been on Skid Row since 2016.
11: I found myself in a situation here on Skid Row where I was almost depressed and on drugs and going through all kind of stuff like that. 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
10: Last weekend's talent show was organized by Reverend Gary Carr, pastor at Lifeway Church, who holds a weekly church service in the area.
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4: 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I'm Ed Donahue, AP News.
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14: From the Weatherology Weather Center, I'm meteorologist Jennifer Wojcicki. We'll see mostly cloudy skies here for this afternoon with a high into the mid-60s. Northeast winds around 10 to 15 miles per hour, gusting as high as 20. Then for tonight, mostly cloudy, a low near 56. By Thursday, sunshine, a high of 69 degrees. Friday, plenty of blue skies and sun with a high around 68. Saturday, partial sunshine, high of 68. That's your latest Chicago weather update. Currently, it's 68.
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23: Hey there. I hope you're having a happy Wednesday, September 23rd. I'm glad you're here. A little housekeeping thing to start with. Earlier today, I was able to record an interview with Tamar Jacoby in Ukraine. Obviously, with the time difference, you know, it was late for her. So we had to kind of record it. So what we're going to do is, you know, I usually take the first hour of the show to talk to you, play sound bites, take your calls, read your texts. We are going to compress that. Today, this Wednesday, it is going to be the first half hour that we do that so that I can get Tamar Jacoby's interview to you at 2:30. And then starting at 3 o'clock, we're going to follow that up with political science professor Joel Ostro, who's, of course, an expert in Russia, because there is lots to talk about. As you probably know by now, Volodymyr Zelensky spoke to the United Nations. And he touched on something that a lot of people have been writing about lately. As a matter of fact, Tamar Jacoby wrote about this as well. And that is this Russian aggression going to spread beyond Ukraine? There have been reports already that Lithuania is putting together evacuation plans, and many of the other European countries are starting to pull their military together, think about where they would put them, think about what their resources are. There are a lot of people in Europe who are very concerned that maybe in a very Trumpian way, because Ukraine hasn't turned out the way Putin thought it would. And, you know, like Donald Trump, he doesn't want to be a loser. So the fear is that he might make an incursion somewhere in Europe to kind of just show that he's like a big, tough guy and everybody should be afraid of him. Sadly, it kind of makes sense. One of the things Tamar and I talked about, though, is what is the line? Obviously, if Russia drops bombs, shoots missiles into Europe, that's aggression. But what about cyber hacks? What about the occasional drone that just, oopsie, got away from us and just happened to destroy this rail yard or this other really important thing? When is enough, enough. When does Europe retaliate? That's going to be a question that's going to get a lot of discussion in the coming weeks. And speaking of Iran, they're also at the United Nations. They say they're the victim of terrorism. Guess who the terrorists are in that equation? Yeah, it's a pretty simple equation. Iran says they're the victim of terrorism, and they will not be bullied. Because that, of course, is Donald Trump's negotiating tactic. You do this or I'll do that. So, Iran, supposedly there were talks. There were reports of talks, rumors of talks. But then there were also those rumors of talks, reports of talks from the White House were also accompanied by threats. Oh, yeah, we're talking to them and it's going really well. But, you know, if they don't make a deal soon, we will annihilate them. That's motivation. It might be motivation for a lot of people, but that's the kind of talk that gets Iran to dig their heels in. And how do I know that? Because we've seen it over and over and over. I told you yesterday that when Donald Trump was talking about how it was just a matter of time before Cuba fell and the United States was going to step in and rescue them, and the Cuban delegation to the UN got up and walked out. Well, the U.S. delegation got up and walked out during Iran's speech today. Apparently, they called Trump a bully. Only because he is. Only because he is. Lady B is on the phone lines. 773-763-9278 773-763 WCPT, if that's easier to remember. 773-763-9278. For those of you listening on your computer, you know, we take calls live here from across the country. So feel free. You are invited to join the conversation. We usually spend an hour at the beginning of the show talking about news, taking your calls, reading your texts. But because I have this special pre-recorded interview from Ukraine, we're probably only going to do that part of the show till 2:30 today. Okay, well, we've got some texts coming in already.

0: longer to get through. And I appreciate when people send me links, but I can't really spend time opening the links and reading them while I'm on the air. A lot of times I read them afterwards. So the best way to text me is to give me your thoughts in a short and sweet kind of fashion. For instance, this one. So, Joan, the liar in chief wants to waste his time dismantling the ICC. That's the International Criminal Courts. We didn't sign up to them. We don't honor their subpoenas or their wishes. But for some reason, Donald Trump thinks he can take it apart. So the liar in chief wants to waste his time dismantling the ICC. They see how only a person who's a war criminal would want to do that, since he's done numerous things that are, meaning war crimes. Meanwhile, he gets richer, the Epstein class is protected, and we suffer. It is so obvious. This is a president who really, truly doesn't care about the grift. Since the federal government isn't going to do anything to rein him in, there's a state, and hopefully that the lawsuit will be joined by other states. There is a state that is investigating. You remember Trump's offer? Give me $100,000 a month, and I'll give you early access to my Truth Social posts before they go up. At least one state has already gone to court saying that is clearly insider trading. It is clearly illegal. Yeah, they're absolutely right. But, you know, we have a president who doesn't really care about that. I'm sure there are more by now, but last week it was reported Donald Trump has made 27,000 stock trades since he's been in the White House. You know, I'm guessing because of his job, he has an idea of when stocks are going to tank or when they're going to rebound. I'm just guessing. By the way, you know, for a long time, there have been measures to ban stock trading if you're in the Congress or in the Senate. They haven't passed yet, but it is something that has been proposed. If you add up all the trades made in Congress, it's something like 20,000 something. One man, the president, has made more stock trades than the rest of the government combined. Just let that sink in for a minute. Well, let's go to the phone lines. Since we don't have as much time today, we'll start right away. Let's go to Dave, who's on the line from Hoffman Estates. Hello, Dave.
1: Hey, Joan. That's why I always send you the cartoons, because picture tells a thousand words.
0: Yes, it does.
1: Yeah. Anyway, yeah, I read where Iran had conveyed via Qatari mediators that Tehran is prepared to fully open the Strait of Hormuz to commercial shipping within 7 days, but their conditions. In exchange for reopening the waterway, Iran demands that the U.S. lift its sweeping naval blockade on Iranian ports and vessels and unfreeze targeted state assets. The U.S. stance, however, the administration maintains high pressure, with Trump publicly warning Iran that it faces a choice between potential greatness or obliteration with his speech. Now, at the U.N., How toothless is the UN? They let a man talk about a potential war crime in their building and did nothing and clapped for him?
0: Yeah. Well, you know, the whole basis of what Trump said was basically might makes right. He's ever the strongest. That's the one who calls the shots.
1: Yeah. And then, so you can get to the others, I read where the Department of Defense has confirmed the non-hostile death of a U.S. Army officer who was supporting ongoing operations in Iran. A defense official reportedly told this

0: paper that a female soldier died after suffering a medical incident on a military flight en route to Saudi Arabia on Monday. So overall, now we have 19 service members who have died over there, and then over 800 Americans have been wounded in the conflict, according to the Pentagon's own data. So, anywho, I know you gotta get thanks. A few before this. All right, thanks, yeah. Joan.
1: Thanks, bye. Dave. Appreciate it. Let's go to our good friend Jim, who's on the line from Chicago. Hello, Jim.
2: Hi, Joan. It's high time for a woman to take over the UN. It's been 80 years.
1: Women should take over the world.
2: Well, let's start with the UN. The world's a, what is the world now? I don't know. But the UN, definitely. It's been 80 years. It's been a male in charge there. And, you know, some are good, some are bad. And, you know, most countries work in their own interests. But a woman, I think, would be, especially at this particular time, with all this danger and this talk of nuclear proliferation and drones and et cetera. You know, anyway, Joan, I'm voting for a woman for the president of the UN. I know you get a busy day. Thank you, Joan. Thank you much.
1: Thank you, Jim. You know, there is a woman in charge of the European Union, and some of the members of the European Union are upset with her because they feel that she's not taking a strong enough stance against Donald Trump. That most of Europe is waking up to the fact that you cannot placate a bully, that you have to at some point stand up and say no, just no. As I shared with you the other day, when one of the members of the EU made a little speech welcoming Mark Carney as an associate member, Canada as an associate member, in his remarks, there was a dig for Ursula von der Leyen, the fact that they were really respecting that Carney was standing up, taking a stand, fighting against bullies, and that they wished that the EU would be a little tougher in those areas as well. So, I don't know. I do think generally women make very good leaders. When Jacinda was leading New Zealand, she did a fine job. Many of the top lawmakers in Iceland are women. But, you know, don't try to do that in the United States. We're not ready for that here. Let's go to Joliet. Dan is on the line in Joliet. Hey, Dan, how are you?
3: Hey, Joan, you're my favorite boomer.
1: Well, thank you.
3: So, yeah, I sent you this long text, and I figured I'd read it off because I read it on Tom Hartman's program, too, to make him aware. Because he was wondering, like, what's going on with, like, Gavin Newsom and JB with these tech companies. So HB 5511 is called the Illinois Online Children's Safety Act. So in 2028, January 1st, you will have to upload your state ID to your operating system. It doesn't matter if it's Windows, Linux, your cell phone, doesn't matter. If you can't do that, you don't get to go on the internet or anything.
1: Is that supposed to screen out little kids, younger kids?
3: Well, that's what they say. But in reality, if you have an outdated computer, you know, something that can't update Windows to be able to do that, because you can't own Windows 11, you're going to be forced to buy something new to even be able to go on the internet. So it's a way to, yes, they're using it as a means to gatekeep children, mm-hmm. but they're also using it as a means to gatekeep all of us. Like this, with this an act, and that on there, they can go into your system and see every single thing you've done. Every single thing. They could look at all your files. They could look at all the hardware you have. Everything. Every single thing.
1: Well, that doesn't sound like something that's good for us or, you know, in the long run.
3: No.
1: Like I know I've got
3: thing.
1: A lot of browsers on my computer, and my daughter told me that I should stop using Chrome because, unlike Safari or Fire or DuckDuckGo, Chrome tracks you.
3: Yep.
1: There's a lot of stuff we take for granted.
3: Yep. My advice as a tech person would be to call and complain about this bill, because it is ridiculous. I'm a Linux Mint user, so even people on like Linux Mintnet are like, how are we supposed to do this? It's open source. We're not a company or a corporation. So essentially, Illinois is saying, because they can't do anything about it or bring it up to their standards, if you have Linux Mint in Illinois, it's illegal.
1: Good grief. I'm going to have to look into this, because you're talking about an area in which I am truly ignorant, but you have inspired me to learn a little bit.
3: They're taking advantage of that. They're taking advantage of that, because a lot of our listeners aren't like a millennial like me who's been on the internet and stuff since it was dial-up. Like, I know the tricks. We all know the tricks. We're all talking about this stuff, you know. There are kids on YouTube talking about it. Like, they fought California, and they updated the bill to drop Linux from it, because all the Linux people got together, and these are like hundreds of people who build these things, you know, as like a hobby. And they got California to bend over and take Linux out of the requirement.
1: Well, I'm going to look into this. I would love to say something cogent, Dan, but I'm at sea here. So I'll take your word for it, and I will look into this and learn a little bit. I will educate myself. Thank you for the heads up. Appreciate it.
3: If I'm wrong, any tech guys, hopefully they can call in and make us feel better. But that is
1: the good. More people calling in who I don't understand. Thanks, Dan. I appreciate you calling in. Let's go back to Chicago, where Ron is on the line. Hey, Ron, how are you?
4: Pretty good. There are Republicans saying today that the war in Iran must stop soon. Are they saying that we should start dropping atomic bombs in Iran? Is that the interpretation?
1: Well, you know, did they specify how they think the war should stop, or just... You know, I think there are a lot of people who realize that Trump is so far in over his head that they've gotten to the point where they just want him to look at the camera and say, it's over. I won. I'm great. You're welcome. Moving on.
4: Yeah, let's hope so. And his plans for this ballroom, he doesn't have anything for fire exit doors, and somebody asked him, that's against the fire code, and he said, I am the code.
1: Oh, God. Does that sound right? He is the everything. Mm-hmm. He's the keeper of the AI. He is the fire code.
4: Mm-hmm. Yeah. And now he wants to put his name on the Ford Theater. He thinks that it was named after Gerald Ford.
1: Oh, Ron. Don't even suggest that to him. He won't get the joke, and he'll try to do it.
4: Yeah, and the original was made by a man named Ford. He was a distant relative of Henry Ford.
1: Hmm.
4: Yeah, and the original one collapsed in 1893. So that's a remake.
1: You know, I'm learning about computers. I'm learning a little history. I have the smartest, most intelligent audience, I think, of any radio show out there. Thank you, Ron.
4: Okay.
1: I appreciate the call.
4: Right.
1: Let's go out to Seattle, Washington, where Paul is on the line. Hi, Paul.
5: Oh, hi, Joan. I want to go back to yesterday when you were talking to, what's his name, Paul Lisnick? Is that what's his
1: Lisnick,
5: name?
1: Lisnick, yes.
5: About the birthright citizenship, and you were asking him, how can it not be a 9-0 no-brainer decision?
1: Mm-hmm.
5: And so I'm not trying to contradict anything that Paul Lisnick said. I just want to expound on kind of where he left it, which I thought was kind of, it could be misleading, and it's an example of what the right wing always does. So he said, well, the reason it's not a 9-0 decision is because some of these, you know, the Brett Kavanaugh, well, he voted with it, but the ones who were in dissent, they're originalists. And so, you know, they say that the intention of the 14th Amendment was only of the birthright citizenship clause was to apply to former slaves and their descendants. And he said, you know, they were originalists. And this is what it intended. Well, I want to talk about some. originalists, these are the Anton Scalia's of the world and the other originalists, as Stephen Breyer has pointed out in his last book in 2024, they don't ascribe intention to anything unless it's word for word in the text of the law or of the amendment. Mm-hmm. So they don't say this was a, because it doesn't mention anything in the 14th Amendment Clause 1 about who it applies to. That
1: We're losing you. Okay, you're getting. By the way, I just want to say, in the interest of clarity, Paul Lisnek is an attorney, and he wasn't saying that he believed that argument that the 14th Amendment was only written to apply to slaves and therefore it shouldn't apply to anybody else. He just said there were one or two far right conservatives who made that argument, and that, you know, that correct. Was perhaps what Alito and Thomas hung their hat on.
5: Correct. But what I'm that's how you get there. And so what I'm saying is that, yeah, that would be an argument if there was a legitimate way to get there. In other words, where are they getting this? Where are they finding this, that it's intention, even though because it's not in the text? And it isn't anywhere, because at the time, you know, citizenship was operating under the Naturalization Act of 1790. So if they wanted to make slaves and former slaves and their descendants citizens, why would they make a constitutional amendment? And the fact is, they made a constitutional amendment because they did try to amend the naturalization law in 1866. It was called the Civil Rights Act of 1866, which essentially was including everybody, but the second worst president, Andrew Johnson, vetoed it because he said, what, this is going to apply to Chinese too? No way. So he wasn't against it applying to slaves. He just didn't want to include Chinese. So he vetoed it. And though the only way they could pass it was to make it a constitutional amendment where they didn't need the president's approval. And they had enough to do that. They got the amendment passed. But the point is that the right wing always say things like, it wasn't intended to be that way. They've done this.
1: Yeah, well, that's always their argument. Yeah.
5: Yeah. Social Security.
1: Let's take the Constitution and turn it into a pretzel and say, this is what it was meant to be and meant to imply. Paul, I got to get to a break. Thank you for the call. Okay. Appreciate it. We are going to take a quick break. And when we come back, I'll be talking with Tamar Jacoby, who is the Washington Monthly reporter who lives in Ukraine. We'll be back with more after this.
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10: Here's a frightening statistic. 93% of Americans have a hormone-disrupting chemical called BPA in their bodies. The chemical has been linked to such health concerns as cancer, infertility, and early puberty. Some of our exposure comes from the food supply, but Erica Schroeder, staff scientist at the Washington Toxics Coalition, led a study that found disturbing amounts of BPA in ordinary cash register receipts.
11: Well, our test found that normal handling of receipts can put a significant amount of BPA on your fingers. And that BPA from receipts could add up to about as much as an average American gets from food. BPA does pass easily through skin. Another exposure pathway would be when we're touching our faces, touching our mouths with our fingers. So hand-to-mouth contact can be another source.
10: Dr. Schroeder also found BPA on 95% of the dollar bills in her study. With Checkup on Health, I'm Chris Whitting.
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13: From the Weatherology Weather Center, I'm meteorologist Jennifer Wojcicki. We'll see mostly cloudy skies here for this afternoon with a high into the mid-60s. Northeast winds around 10 to 15 miles per hour, gusting as high as 20. Then for tonight, mostly cloudy, a low near 56. By Thursday, sunshine, a high of 69 degrees. Friday, plenty of blue skies and sun with a high around 68. Saturday, partial sunshine, high of 68. That's your latest Chicago weather update. Currently, it's 67.
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1: Tamara Jacoby writes for Washington Monthly Magazine and lives in and reports on what's going on in Ukraine. Tamara, thank you so much for joining us.
16: Thank you for the opportunity.
1: You wrote something recently for Washington Monthly Magazine about the involvement of Europe. I've been reading over the last couple of days that there are a lot of countries in Europe that are very, very worried that Russia is going to make some kind of incursion into their land. I mean, Lithuania is putting together an evacuation plan. Several other NATO countries are starting to get their militaries together. What are you hearing about that?
16: Yeah, I don't expect Russia to invade with troops and tanks. What Russia is doing in Europe is what experts call hybrid war, which is kind of an evasion because it's really war. You call it hybrid war, you pretend you don't have to worry about
1: yeah.
16: it. But so there have been maybe 400, 450 attacks that we know are Russian in the past 4 years. And an attack can be anything from trying to derail a train full of people to arson in a major shopping center in downtown Warsaw to trying to assassinate a CEO of a arms company, defense company. And, you know, people, I think in America, people sort of say, oh, it's some sabotage. You know, how bad could it be?
1: A drone here, a drone there.
16: There, what's a fighter jet flying over? You know, they cut a cable between two countries. You know, what's so? But it's after 400 incidents and escalating, Europeans are starting to say, wait a minute. And, you know, the scenarios are everything from who knows exactly what Putin could do. But, you know, the one metaphor I've heard is, you know, remember the Battle of Britain. Like the Nazis never invaded Britain. They just bombed the bejesus out of it. And so, you know, one scenario people imagine in a country like Norway, say, which I read a report called The Battle of Norway, echoing the Battle of Britain, would be, you know, constant drone attacks, heavy, heavy sabotage, heavy cyber attacks on government sites. You know, I mean, imagine if you tried to go every day, like to, you know, go on, and especially in a digitized world, America's not that digitized yet, but some of these European countries, everything happens online. You try to go and pay your taxes and you can't pay them because the site's down. Or you try to get your driver's license, you can't pay it because the site's down. So, you know, that's kind of, I mean, that seems to me more realistic than expecting little green men to come across the border. But, you know, who knows?
1: Well, you know, tomorrow it begs the question, what constitutes an actual attack? What would trigger NATO's response?
16: That's
1: Does it have to be troops, boots on the ground? Is it bombs?
16: That's the question. Mm-hmm. And it raises that question. And it also raises the question of, shouldn't Europe, for me anyway, shouldn't Europe be punching back? Like, you know, when a bully punches you and punches you and punches you, if all you do is sort of protect yourself, you know, he just keeps punching. And I mean, I don't think we can't do what he does. We can't, you know, bomb hospitals, but why not cyber attacks on military sites? You know, tell him this is not acceptable, and all of Europe doing it together with NATO. You know, the problem is with NATO, the NATO's real muscle is America, and would America be there? Hard to say.
1: Yeah.
16: But I agree with you. I think NATO needs rules for how does Article 5, when is Article 5 going to kick in, and what the heck are we going to do?
1: I was just going to say, I haven't read anything about any kind of retaliation from Europe.
16: There's none. There's none. They protect themselves. They have a lot of policies now to cooperate and share information. And that's important. You know, if a small country doesn't know that something bad is happening, it's good if the bigger countries with better spies tell them. So information is important. Cooperation is important. Patrolling is important. Monitoring is important. But so far, it's all protection, except they send weapons to Ukraine. And that's fine. So Ukraine fights for them. But that's not really punching back.
1: No.
16: And so, you know, I mean, there are very few voices calling for punching back. I mean, I'm sort of out there, and I'm not for punching back evenly, again, symmetrically. We can't do what they're doing. But you know, and it's true that when you punch back, they escalate. I mean, you know, Ukraine has punched back, and what is Putin doing? He's smashing the heck out of Ukraine in punishment. And that's what Europeans are afraid of. And leaders, you know, leaders are sort of, European leaders feel in a box because they feel it. There are a lot of attacks they don't even talk about. Because if they talk about them, they can't do anything. You just scare the public.
1: Mm-hmm.
16: And if you talk about it, you might make Russia angry. And, you know, so there's a lot of second guessing and negotiating with yourself. You know, I mean, one very, very caustic Ukrainian said to me, they're deterring by ignoring, which of course is not deterring at all. You know, pretend no. It's not happening. Pretend the bully's not punching you. So the bully is punching and Europe is not sure what to do. And, you know, the good news, the only thing you can say about Europe is they move slowly, but they have at least started to be alarmed. So
1: Lithuania is publicizing the fact that they're putting together evacuation plans, I would think that would be kind of a signal.
16: That would be alarming. No, I mean, my friends in Poland, I mean, they're really worried that, like, war is coming to them, you know, in coming months. I mean, like, seriously worried. And, you know, it's just hard to, no one knows, and you don't want to be alarmist. But it's, you know, Putin is not accomplishing his aims in Ukraine. And that is making him feel more, you know, he's desperate, maybe too strong a word, but he's not happy about it. And he needs to show, you know, he doesn't live in a democracy, as we know, but he still needs public sort of assent, for want of a better word, you know, sort of permission. And so, and he needs to sort of keep people happy and look like he's accomplishing something. And
1: well, that's what I read, was that what you would think, you know, why would Russia want war on two fronts? But kind of as, well, it's not going well in Ukraine, you know, almost Trumpian in that, you know, I've got to have something positive that shows how strong I am.
16: Exactly. Exactly. That's exactly it. I've got to have something positive that shows how strong I am, and how strong we are. So, you know, I'm not betting any money on an attack happening, but I think, you know, the way to make sure an attack doesn't happen is meaningful deterrence, which can sometimes mean a punch.
1: Yeah. And you would think that, you know, European countries would have at least a few computer experts capable of working on their behalf. I mean, you know, I think that they have pretty great universities.
16: They have very good cyber.
1: What we do in this country, when somebody hacks a federal government institution, we hire them to hack for us. You know, we don't send them to prison. It would seem...
16: I don't think they are doing it, because when you read about it, they're shocked. America actually, a couple of years ago, in the first Trump administration, issued a paper that said, we're ready to start punching back on cyber attacks. And the Europeans were horrified. And, just shocked, horrified. So I don't think they are punching back, but they are, you know, they're getting alarmed. They're defending themselves better. They're thinking about it. So it's not enough, but it is a little bit, you know, they're waking up is what I would sort of feel. And, you know, the challenge is now, come on, get out of bed and do something.
1: When Mark Carney was welcomed into the European Union, one of the ministers got up and made a wonderful speech about welcoming him. But in the middle of that speech was a little slap at Ursula von der Leyen. You've learned how to, we admire how you stand up to a bully, something that we still are trying to figure out how to do. And there was a real quick shot of her and she was just stoic. And then they went on with the rest of his speech. Yeah. Obviously, he was talking about Trump, but maybe there's people in the European Union that think that they're not standing up on other fronts as well.
16: Yeah, I mean, it's complicated, right? I mean, it's a hard task that they have. I mean, give them some credit. They have 27 countries in the EU and 30 whatever in something in the NATO, and it's really hard to get them to agree. And they do have a lot of voters who don't agree, right? We've seen in Germany, there's a whole lot of voters who would rather go back to the old days of being in East Germany, which is exactly what Putin wants. So they've got it's not an easy puzzle to put together. And they have woken up a lot. I mean, the aid for Ukraine is very significant. You know, they've really taken, we, America said, no thanks, we're tired of it. And Europe said, okay, we'll step up. And they have. They've replaced American aid. They're keeping the lights on where I am. They're keeping the ammunition to the degree we have it flowing. You know, we don't have enough. There's stuff that only America can provide. But they've done a lot. They're all spending a ton more. All the European countries are spending more on their defense. What they don't yet know how to do is work together to make the spending efficient. So it's a bad joke, but sometimes I say I'm rooting for the Chicago White Sox, because it's like, you know, they don't win very often. They try really hard. Forgive me. You may be a Chicago White Sox fan, or maybe that's not a good joke.
1: No, I'm not.
16: Chicago.
1: Not really. Though I do. I did like it when they did Pope Hat Night. Because of course Pope Leo is a Sox fan.
16: Yeah.
1: And there was the whole stadium, they were all wearing these paper Pope hats. You gotta love that.
16: You gotta love it. You gotta love it. But I mean, Europe, it's a little, rooting for Europe is a little like that, right? They never quite, you know, win like you want them to. Mm-hmm. Sometimes they make progress, and you know, but a lot depends on their making progress. That's the problem.
1: Yeah. I was sent a post. There's a woman, Rima, who's from the United States, but she's been in Ukraine practically since the war started, and she teaches medics. She was a medic for a long time. Now she teaches medics, and she posted something about Oleshki, which apparently is now cut off from the rest of Ukraine. She said at one time it had 50,000 people. Now it has 2,000 people, estimated 50 of them are children. And because they've been cut off, they have no access to food. And right now there is a plan to try to evacuate the remaining folks. But I get the impression that they're surrounded or at least cut off by Russia. Are there other places in Ukraine where that's the case that you know of?
16: I don't know about that place. I mean, obviously there's a whole occupied territories, right? Which Russia has taken over the years, and they're part of Russia now. They had to vote last week, you know, when they had to go to, they were, like, soldiers came with guns and told them to go to the polls and vote for Putin. You know, people who hate Putin. So there's the occupied territories. I don't know of a lot of sort of forgotten islands of the kind she's describing, but I'm sure they exist. I mean, the good news is that the front is Russia's not really making any progress on the front. And if anything, there have been some recent progress on Ukraine's side on the front. But the real war now is an air war. And, you know, Ukraine is smashing the heck out of Russian refineries. That 45% of Russian oil refining capacity is off. 45%, that's a heck of a lot. And that is their main source of revenue. That's how they fund the war. But Putin's smashing back. And he's got these new fancy, we've all known, we've had drones for a long time, and the Ukrainians know how to shoot down the drones. But now Putin has put Chinese jet engines on the drones. And so the drones are much faster, they fly higher, they're harder to shoot down. And he's not just shooting them at night, which is what he used to do. Now, all day long, drones come. And, you know, today a drone landed about a half a mile from my apartment and it made a big loud noise. And, you know, I live in a part of town that's pretty safe. A lot of people, a drone lands there, you know, every day. So it's an air war, and Putin has upped the game. It doesn't mean that he's going to win, but he's making life unpleasant in Ukraine.
1: Well, you know, Donald Trump is going to be meeting with Chinese President Xi. I'm sure they'll have a discussion about that, and Donald Trump will convince him to stop selling those engines to Russia. Because, you know, Donald Trump and Xi, you know, they're like birds of a feather, you know. Although I did read this morning something that was really weird, that Chinese President Xi wanted this visit to be an official head of state visit. And for some reason, apparently, we were resisting that. And it took 2 weeks of negotiation to agree that this was actually an official visit by a head of state. So I don't know. It doesn't sound like these negotiations or talks are going to do anything if they can't even agree on that.
16: Yeah. I mean, I don't think Putin I think it's hard to imagine the pressure that would cause Putin to stop anything right now. He thinks he knows he's having trouble on the front, or, you know, states at least blocked on the front, but he thinks he's, you know, got the air war in hand, and he's got a lot of supplies. He has a lot of these damn jet drones, and he's got other even worse ballistic missiles, and he's determined to make winter here hell. And, you know, I don't think anything's going to stop him. I mean, I suppose if Xi really wanted to, he could stop him, but it would take a lot of pressure that I don't see.
1: Well, you know, Donald Trump is best friends with Vladimir Putin. I mean, you know, he told me Putin was going to end the war just as a favor to him. And now, I don't know if you've noticed this, but there's been tons of reporting, credible reporting, that Putin was giving Iran targeting information.
16: Of course.
1: So they could hit our air bases, hit our planes, hit our resources. Donald Trump hasn't said a word about that.
16: Yeah, no, I mean, no one understands or knows the secret of Donald Trump's ties to Putin. And, you know, and there's, we'll never know. And he certainly has, you know, I would say not played him very well. I would say Putin has played Trump like a violin, saying goes. But I don't expect much from Trump. And I think the Ukrainians feel that the Americans are important. They feel that, you know, if anybody can do anything, it's going to be to bring about a negotiation. It's America. It's hard for me to see it really happening now, certainly. You know, they might start to negotiate now about something small, but I don't think anything meaningful is going to happen until the spring at the earliest. And, you know,
1: well, just in the last couple of days, there have been headlines that Volodymyr Zelensky is ready for peace talks. But, you know, how many times has that been the headline? I can't even count.
16: Yeah. Well, he is, and he has to say that. And he would, and, you know, the truth is he has some leverage now, cards, as we say in the Trumpian world, because Trump really wants him to stop hitting the diesel refineries in Russia. But Zelensky doesn't want to do that until Putin gives up something. Why should he give up something until Putin does? The question is, you know, if America really wanted to muscle Ukraine, they could. And so, you know, Zelensky has a card, but, you know, Trump has a bulldozer or something. You know, he could muscle.
1: So I think he has less clout now that we're not really supplying. Before it was like, well, you know, we're going to stop supplying you. Well,
16: yeah, we do two things, though. We give them intelligence. America gives Ukraine intelligence that's vital, and their Starlink, which is not exactly Trump's to give, but Trump could, you know, again, use his weight around about that. So there are two really important things that Ukraine needs from America. And so, you know, Zelensky kind of plays the game. He means it. He would stop if he could get some relief. I mean, there's no question.
1: What is it important for all of our listeners to know about this conflict right now?
16: That Putin is a really bad guy, and Ukraine is not a perfect country, but Ukraine is a democracy that wants to be part of the West. And Putin is not just a bully. You know, what does the free world stand for? It stands for democracy and markets and countries that are allowed to be the countries they are, where you can't just grab a country when you want to, and you can't roll over a border with tanks and have your way. And Putin stands for the old order, where you can roll over the border with tanks mm-hmm. and have your way. And so we're not just, I mean, it is really a fight for everything we believe in. And, you know, Ukrainians are suffering, but they're holding up. You know, it's going to be a horrible winter here, but Ukrainians are, and Ukrainians get rattled like everybody else. It's not like everybody's walking around like a, you know, Spartan. People are upset, but we're going to get through the winter. People will manage. And, you know, it'd be nice to have more American support. It'd be nice to hold Trump's feet to the fire. If there are Democrats in Congress, so that he uses some of those sanctions in the Graham bill and even uses some of those tariffs in the Graham bill to help Ukraine and punish China and others who help Russia.
1: Winter is typically a time where Russia tries to eliminate Ukraine's ability to keep the lights on and stay warm. Is there anything that people can do to prepare for what they know is coming in the way of attacks?
16: Everybody's preparing. Well, they've hardened, the country has tried to harden all the sites and distribute them. So, you know, instead of having one big electric plant, you put a lot of little electric plants, but there's limits to how much they can do that. And Putin's already smashing the heck out of that stuff. Individuals are preparing. You know, I rigged out my apartment this week so that I'm sure that, you know, I can keep the lights on for as long as possible.
1: What did you do specifically?
16: There's all sorts of tricky things here. There's big thing. The main thing is a thing that's like as big as a sort of a car battery, maybe bigger. That's basically that if you keep it charged, if you charge it when the lights are on, then when the lights go off, it can generate electricity for your, at least some things. That doesn't cover everything, doesn't cover your stove, but at least might cover your microwave and the lights. But, you know, it's going to be tough. I mean, Putin's trying to take out the water. Putin's trying to take out the sewage. I mean, that would be pretty unpleasant. No lights, no heat, no water, no sewage. You know, he could make it miserable, and he's definitely determined to try that. He's already starting. So it's going to be a tough winter.
1: Do you ever think just about bagging it?
16: Well, I can't. I think about, you know, should I go out for a couple of weeks? I mean, everyone does. All foreigners all do come and go. You know, it's my work is here, so I try to be here as much as I can. But I go out, and if it gets really unlivable, I'll go out for a little while. It's you know, I'm not. It's not a suicide pact.
1: Yeah. Well, I look forward to, as long as the power is there, to talking to you throughout the winter. And is there anything just regular folks can do other than putting pressure on our government?
16: Yeah, they should, you know, it helps to every little charity that's helping Ukraine helps. I mean, in America, Razom for Ukraine is a great charity, and there are lots of others. I bet in Chicago there's a Ukrainian community where there are charities.
1: We have a huge Ukrainian community.
16: Every little, you know, send of something helps. You know, people will chip in, they'll buy a generator or something. It's all that matters. And it matters to Ukrainians that the world have a sense that the world cares. You know, when you feel lonely and beaten up, it's no fun. And when you feel like you have an ally, it helps mm-hmm. a lot.
1: Yeah, there is a certain satisfaction to know whatever you're protesting or whatever you're trying to do, that you're not alone.
16: In life, there's a certain satisfaction to knowing that you've got a partner who's on your side, right? Makes a big difference.
1: Tom Hanks, good luck. Good luck. We'll try to send you some puffy coats. We've got a lot of those in Chicago. We will be in touch. Thank you so much for talking with us.
16: Thank you for the opportunity, John. It's nice to see you.
1: Take care of yourself.
16: Thank you. I will.
1: That was Tamar Jacoby. She is living in Kyiv, as she has been. Last time we talked to her before this, she was talking about how sometimes two or three times a night, the air raid sirens go off, and everybody heads to the basement, and then there's an all clear, and they go back, and then the sirens sound again, and they go to the basement. I mean, she talks like she's in like a normal neighborhood, but she is not. And she is at risk. And reporters who do this kind of thing are some of the absolute bravest people you would ever want to meet. And I do want to keep talking with her throughout the winter. And I hope she and all of the people of Ukraine stay as safe as they possibly can. As I may have said at the beginning of the show, after we take a break for news, Joel Ostro is going to be here. He is a political science professor at Benedictine University. He is also an expert on Russia. He's the one who forwarded me the social media post made by his friend Rima. And if you want to look it up online, it is the account of the Ministry of Foreign Affairs of Ukraine. And it talks about Oleshky, that town I asked her about in the Kherson region. Russia is cutting off supplies of food, medicine, basic necessities, denying humanitarian organizations access, blocking efforts to evacuate civilians. Russian drones are hunting people in the streets. Oleshky had around 24,000 residents. Now only about 2,000 remain, including an estimated 50 children. There is no electricity or gas, while food, medicine, and other essential supplies have been unavailable for the past month. There have been reports of people searching for food scraps and even collecting grass to eat to simply survive. Ukraine is trying to organize an evacuation, but as it has been reported, that is not something Russia wants to allow to happen. We will talk with Joel about this story, also about how Rima is doing, and these current reports that say that Vladimir Putin has his sights on Europe. Things in Ukraine didn't go so well for him, so he's going to try to salvage his pride by doing, right now it's basically harassment, but there are a lot of people in Europe that fear that it's going to be a flat-out attack from Russia. We will continue our discussion with political science professor Joel Ostro after we come right back after the news.
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18: This is WCPT telling you how you can shop blue. Donald Trump has implemented a barbaric anti-immigration policy with mass deportations and having ICE agents showing up unannounced at people's homes, workplaces, and anywhere they suspect, separating families, ruining lives, and deporting people without any due process. But one company is taking a stand against Donald Trump. Greyhound Bus Lines has implemented a no-warrant, no-boarding policy. This prohibits ICE agents to enter the vehicle without a warrant. Greyhound Bus says they want to guarantee the rights and civil liberties of their passengers. Greyhound Bus is the largest inner-city bus system in the U.S., with over 1,600 destinations. Maybe this will lead to more companies stepping up like Greyhound is. This has been WCPT telling you how you can shop blue.
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20: AP News. I'm Ed Donahue. Iranian President Masoud Pezeshkian was defiant before the UN General Assembly.
21: Those who are terrorists and train and protect terrorists describe us as such.
20: He says Iranians have been victims of terrorism by the United States.
21: We have only defended ourselves. We are not terrorists. Our innocent people have been the targets of cowardly attacks and aggressions imposed upon our country. And we defended ourselves with utmost strength.
20: The Iranian government has been downplaying talks with the U.S. Also before the U.N. General Assembly, Ukrainian President Volodymyr Zelensky, he says Russian revenues must remain a target.
22: When someone gives Russia more money through trade, they give this war more time. That is exactly why we insist on limiting trade with the aggressor and why we are burning Russia's revenues ours.
23: Россия, и это неоднократно подтверждал президент Путин.
20: Russian Foreign Minister Sergei Lavrov told the UN Security Council, Russia, as President Putin has repeatedly confirmed, is ready for negotiations to achieve precisely such a peace, one that is both sustainable and just. Russia speaks Saturday before the General Assembly. Russia has launched daylight drone attacks on Kyiv before the Zelensky speech. Heads of major AI firms are warning the UN Security Council, without intervention, AI could be a risk to humanity as a whole. The U.S.-backed Board of Peace is proposing a six-month, $2 billion plan to begin reconstruction and governance in Gaza as President Trump's ceasefire plan struggles to stay afloat. Stocks are lower at the closing bell on Wall Street. More information at apnews.com. This is AP News. Weather conditions could become more deadly.
24: This year's powerful El Nino and the record heat it's driving could lead to nearly 500,000 more heat-related deaths worldwide by the end of February. That's according to a report by the Climate Impact Lab. The group warns that heat is most dangerous in places that are already hot and relatively poor. The report projects significant heat-related deaths in regions of Africa, South and Southeast Asia, and parts of Latin America. Researchers urge governments in those areas to set up heat warning systems and cooling centers. I'm Lisa Dwyer.
20: An attorney for former NFL wide receiver Antonio Brown says he plans to accept a plea deal on an attempted murder charge in Miami that avoids prison. Brown is accused of grabbing a handgun from a security staffer after a celebrity boxing match and firing two shots at a man he had gotten into a fight with earlier. I'm Ed Donahue, AP News.
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26: I'm meteorologist Ray Miller from the Weatherology Weather Center. We'll see cloudy skies tonight with a low temperature of 59 degrees and northeast winds at 10 to 20. Thursday, lots of sunshine and a high temperature around 66. Friday, sunshine, 65 for the high temperature. Saturday, plenty of sun and highs again in the mid-60s. On Sunday, a little more cloud cover rolling in with a high temperature of 65. Monday, sunny and a high temperature of 68. That's the latest Chicago weather update. Right now, it's 64.
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1: I am joined by political science professor Joel Ostro from Benedictine University. And hi there. There you are. Good to see you.
5: Hey, it's good to see you.
1: And we are set to talk about what's going on now with Ukraine, Zelensky, Russia. I don't know, Joel, if you had an opportunity. I know you're also working with students as a professor to hear the interview I did with Tamar Jacoby.
5: I listened.
1: And the article that she wrote has to do with the fact that the Ukraine is trying to tell the rest of Europe, you know, you're not immune. As a matter of fact, you may be next. What do you think about that?
5: I got a mix of thoughts. I thought the article was pretty good. Everything was on the mark. I just couldn't help, Joan, and I wonder if your reaction was similar. It felt a little rich to hear an American saying to Europeans to wake up. But I was like, and I think I don't think she meant it the way I heard it, but I heard it that way.
1: I got the impression what she was saying is Europe is starting to wake up, but yeah, they still haven't been able to get their act together to take any kind of action, concerted action or action on their own.
5: And part of the reason is because they're on their own, right? And you mentioned that, and that was an important point that you made. What troubles me, there's nothing new, either in her article or what she said. None of this is new. Russia began interfering in European politics, well, hell, in 1921. It took them a few years to consolidate the revolution, but, you know, they've been trying to cause political change in Europe ever since. That there was a brief period in the 90s when, in the Yeltsin years, when Russia was trying to move towards a liberal democracy and immerse itself in international institutions and above all in Europe. But that changed when Putin came in 2000, and Russia's been very aggressive. They tested out intervening and undermining democratic elections in Greece, in France, in Germany, in Italy, in Spain, across the continent before intervening in ours in 2016. In that concerted way, they'd always tried to influence and intervene in our elections as well. But with the disinformation campaigns and the bots through the internet and social media, they tested that out in Europe quite effectively. First, the rise of the far right, whether it's Le Pen in France or AfD in Germany or what's her name in Italy, all of those far right movements across the continent. And including in the eastern part of Europe, in Poland, Orban and Hungary, they all owed their success to Putin.
1: Really?
5: Yeah.
1: In the sense that
5: direct interference in their elections, in that sense. Yeah. And that's just one piece. You know, since the war in Ukraine began and the allies, as we were when Biden was president, together collectively were actively supporting Ukraine. You may remember there were explosions at a couple of German airports. I believe it was either a DHL or a FedEx plane got blown up, suspected Russian involvement, and suspected in quotes, it was Russian involvement. There have been regular incursions by Russian drones and missiles over NATO airspace, whether you're talking Romania or Poland, Lithuania in particular, but Estonia and Latvia have not been immune. This has been regular. F-23 NATO fighter planes have shadowed Russian planes throughout the war. And the three Baltic states, Estonia, Latvia, Lithuania, the former Soviet-occupied states, have been the strongest in calling out the danger that this isn't just Ukraine's war. This is Europe's war. And I share your criticism of the president of the EU, but I also understand the difficulty of keeping that union together, given the way they formed it. You know, they couldn't kick Hungary out for years when Hungary really was an enemy of the EU under Orban. But the foreign minister of the EU, Kaja Kallas, the former Estonian prime minister, is probably the most forceful, articulate, and insistent advocate for Ukraine and against Russia on the planet outside of Zelensky.
1: Tamar talked about how since the United States has backed away, Europe has become the main source of help for Ukraine. Is that coming from the EU, or is it like Germany decides to do this, Poland decides to do this? My sense is

0: assets, and only Belgium vetoed it. After the Hungarian elections, even Hungary was on board.
1: Why did Belgium? I think of Belgium as almost like Switzerland, small and kind of out of the fray.
0: Location of the largest percentage of those financial reserves and thus fear of retaliation. That's what they say. And also fear of the precedent that it would set. But there are ways to craft that kind of a move. Promises of repayment if, right? Mm-hmm. Like, it doesn't have to be permanent. And I don't know why the assumption has been that it would be, that we would seize those assets and then that would be the end of it for all time. But, you know, be that as it may, Belgium vetoed it. That didn't get a lot of press. They did that and wanted it kept quiet. And for some reason, that has been kept quiet. Maybe because the foreign ministers are still trying to work something out. The European Union, again, I think that the Europeans, maybe the greatest naivete was trusting the American people not to vote for fascism. And the American people voted for fascism after the fascists tried to overthrow an election.
1: Doesn't make us look that. Particularly
0: we have
1: bright,
0: to own
1: does
0: that
1: it?
0: Collectively. You know, the European Union exists because of the United States, because of our politics beginning in 1945 after the Second World War. Globally, the UN exists because of our liberal, meaning small L liberal, cooperation in common interests, free trade, tying economies together for mutual growth and mutual benefit. Those are the principles on which the UN was founded, and the various European institutions, starting with the European Economic Community, right, or the European Coal and Steel Community before that, right after the war, all the way through to the EU, was inspired by U.S. leadership. And so the U.S. withdrawing is a major shock globally. And the institutions that have most embraced those values are the ones that have experienced the greatest instability as a result of our withdrawal.
1: This is a little bit tangential to our discussion, but as you know, Canada has now been given affiliate status with the EU. What do you think about that? I personally think that, you know, while certainly the warmth between our peoples, I don't think will go away. I think the business relationships we've got with Canada are going to be a long time healing. What do you think of this affiliated membership?
0: Well, first of all, I can promise, and Joan, you can affirm, that I did not tell you that tomorrow we are going to be interviewing an expert on U.S.-Canada relations for our next episode of the World Discord podcast.
1: Uh-huh.
0: I don't want to say I'm not expert on this at all. I can say that I have admired Carney and Canada's resolute stand. And maybe Carney's position offers some promise for consolidating European resolve. You have to remember the EU doesn't have a military, right? NATO is the EU's military, and the United States has veto power there. And von der Leyen and the foreign ministers have been discussing bringing that with under the EU, given the unreliability of the United States. Canada could help with that. I think it's a sign, you know, they won't be an EU member, and they created the term associate member. They created it without defining it, right? So I don't think it's just Canada's reach to Europe. I think it's Europe's reach to Canada. And that is a tangible pushback on the Trump regime.
1: When you interview your a Canadian expert,
0: yeah,
1: ask him if he thinks that because of the way he has behaved in all this international turmoil, I've seen speculation.

0: that Mark Carney could be nominated for the Nobel Peace Prize. Ask your expert if they've heard any rumblings about that, which I think would just be delightful, frankly.
1: Well, it's pretty easy to get nominated for the Nobel Peace Prize.
0: Well, I know, I know.
1: When you receive it, though, it'd be pretty cool.
0: I think he's got a shot. I mean, who knows what else is going to be going on in the world? Who else will be nominated? Yeah. But wouldn't that be amazing? Oh, I'd love to see Donald Trump's face if he was ever told that. Joel, we've got to take a break. I'm talking to political science professor Joel Ostrow. We're going to take a quick break and be back with more after this.
2: 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I look forward to speaking with you.
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0: I'm talking with political science professor Joel Ostrow from Benedictine University. He is an expert on Russia. And Joel sent me a link to a Facebook post made by his good friend Rima about the thing that I mentioned with Tamar, this situation, the humanitarian crisis in Oleshky. I touched on it somewhat briefly with Tamar. Could you explain what this post is all about, Joel?
1: Yeah, thank you. So this is, again, not the first Ukrainian village of that has encountered. Basically, it's under siege. It's encircled by Russian troops. It's within the Kherson region, so northeastern Ukraine. But in the past, agreements have been reached either for the resumption of delivery of supplies or the eventual evacuation of Ukrainian civilians out of those regions that when Russia's fully occupied. For some reason, this village, that has not happened with Oleshky. I could not tell you why, other than perhaps there's even less communication between Ukraine and Russia through third parties now than there was before. That's my best guess. And the unfortunate timing for this village is people are, it has reached a point. If you read that report from the Ukrainian Foreign Ministry, people are going to die of starvation if something doesn't happen really soon.
0: Well, that post said that people have been eating grass.
1: Yeah. This is the savagery of Russia's military tactics. They're savage in every way they could possibly be savage. Whether it is attacking, you know, firing missiles randomly to hit schools and apartment buildings or markets or hospitals, the double tap strikes, right, where they hit something and then wait for the emergency services to come and then hit those first responders. That's intentional strategy on their part. And you know, we remember from the early days of the war, the towns that where genocide happened, where they killed everybody in the villages, and that continues.
0: Do you think that Pete Hegseth got some of his ideas about there shouldn't be any rules to warfare? You know, it's warfare; anything goes, and anybody who says any different is just stupid. Seems like that was a page right out of Putin's playbook.
1: Yeah, I have a hard time hearing that name, Pete Hegseth. Did you see Katie Couric's report?
0: No, tell me about it.
1: So this is regarding the United States war against Iran. We need to find a way to entitle this thing to affix the blame on the Trump regime. Trump's Iran war, maybe? I don't know. But she interviewed a variety of military personnel, all the way up to some generals, but mostly commanders and then regular service people, apparently across the board of military leadership in the Middle East right now. The commanders are describing this as a holy war, that we are trying to eliminate Satan using apocalyptic terminology. All the Hegseth and white Christian nationalist right crap, but the evangelistic, you know, sort of end of days kind of language.
0: Yeah. One thing, I don't care.
1: I trust Katie Couric.
0: Yeah, I do too.
1: Yeah.
0: Assuming the Democrats take control of at least the House, I don't want them to waste any time impeaching Trump. It is sure it'll be a big dog and pony show, but it won't really accomplish anything. But I'm 100% behind any effort to impeach Pete Hegseth.
1: Yeah, it won't go anywhere either. But you can bet that if Hakeem Jeffries is still the speaker, those are the things they're going to do.
0: You know, I've been talking to a lot of people about Hakeem Jeffries because I kind of run hot and cold on him. I think he grew up trying to be Chuck Schumer, and now he's figured out that doesn't work anymore, and he's having a hard time.
1: You think he's figured that out?
0: Yeah, I think he's having a hard time transitioning to more of a Bernie Sanders model than a Chuck Schumer model, but at least he's making the effort. But most of the people I've talked to believe that Hakeem Jeffries will get elected as speaker if the Democrats take the House, that nobody else has been making any noises about wanting to challenge him.
1: Yeah. And it's unfortunate.
0: But, you know, it'd
1: be the same if the Democrats get the Senate, although I think Schumer might get toppled.
0: Yeah, I definitely
1: There's
0: think
1: alternatives there.
0: I definitely Schumer shouldn't even run again. I think his day has come and gone, and there's a whole different sort of atmosphere around politics right now.
1: Yeah.
0: But I do think that Hakeem Jeffries could be convinced even by Republicans. I mean, Thomas Massie introduced articles of impeachment against Hegseth.
1: Yeah.
0: I think that it's a shame that couldn't have been pursued before the midterms, because I think a lot of Republicans would have signed on because they're afraid for their very political lives. And that's another thing. For me, it's been obvious for a long time that Republicans were going to lose their jobs in large numbers in the House. And I couldn't figure out why they weren't trying to position themselves in some way to counter that. And now in the last few weeks, it's been like, oh my God, we're unpopular. We're going to lose. We better do something about that. Too little, too late, I hope, I think.
1: Well, you know where I stand. I'm still pessimistic that free and fair elections are going to be allowed to happen across the board that would enable Democrats to take office. We'll see.
0: Well, it depends on how you define that. I mean, is it free and fair elections if Donald Trump and Kash Patel decide to send the FBI out or ICE out?
1: No, that's what I'm saying. They'll prevent it.
0: I don't think they'll prevent it. I think they might try to put some of those people in place. That's why I think so many people are encouraging people to vote early. You know, I mean, yeah, they might show up on election day, but if 90% of the people have already voted, what does it matter? I mean,
1: yeah, but who's going to count them? You know, but let's put it this way. The important thing, if the Democrats were to take control of both houses, the immediate benefit would be cutting off funding for the Iran escapade and demanding support for Ukraine beyond just the, first of all, enforcement of those sanctions that they just passed. I do think your last guess was, I wish she'd elaborated more, but she did indicate, you know, if those are actually enforced, they would make a difference. Zelensky said something about this in his speech at the UN today as well. I would imagine that oversight would be pretty active and would have hopefully Republican support, given that they overwhelmingly supported the passage of those sanctions in the first place. Those are the two most immediate things that would have an impact and at a minimum, if not cutting off at least arms transfers to Israel.
0: Yeah, Israel.
1: I think all those things would be on the agenda pretty high. The last one will be harder to get through the House and probably wouldn't be veto-proof, but even having a serious and close vote on that would be unprecedented in U.S. political history.
0: I'm talking with political science professor Joel Ostro. We are going to take a break and be back with more after this.
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9: I'm meteorologist Ray Miller from the Weatherology Weather Center. We'll see cloudy skies tonight with a low temperature of 59 degrees and northeast winds at 10 to 20. Thursday, lots of sunshine and a high temperature around 66. Friday, sunshine, 65 for the high temperature. Saturday, plenty of sun and highs again in the mid-60s. On Sunday, a little more cloud cover rolling in with a high temperature of 65. Monday, sunny and a high temperature of 68. That's the latest Chicago weather update. Right now, it's 64.
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0: With me is political science professor Joel Ostro from Benedictine University. I told you that he shared with me a Facebook post that his good friend Rima had put up about a town that was in dire straits in Ukraine and efforts to help them out. How is Rima? When have you spoken to her last?
1: Not as much as before the last time we spoke.
0: When she came to town to get her award?
1: No, the last time we spoke about her, I think, you know, maybe a couple months ago. I texted her a couple times. The things that she is sharing are so catastrophic, Joan. Horrific casualties wherever she is right now is really feeling it.
0: Is she allowed to tell you? Does she, for security, does she tell you where she is?
1: No, but I think I know roughly where she is just by what she's describing and then putting pieces together from other things that I read. You know, Russia's doing in the places it occupies in Ukraine what Israel's done in Gaza. They're destroying everyone and everything in their, except Russia's doing more killing. You know, many in Gaza fled, whereas the Russia's moved in and not let people out. So there's Oreshki is like still a battle zone. And like I said, in prior battles like this, civilians have been allowed to leave through a corridor, but that's not happening now for them. But in other parts, you know, where Russia has been occupying for a while, mass rape continues, torture of kids who refuse to fight on Russia's side, kids meaning teenagers under the age of 20, is rampant. It is access to food is limited beyond all of the other horrors. But I just know just from the last couple of months of Rima's posts have been even more traumatic than the norm, and it's heart-wrenching mind-boggling what she's doing there. Just basically stitching wounded soldiers back together.
0: I've read that there has been an increased effort, or at least a more public effort, to try to get Russia to return some, if not all, of the Ukrainian children who they stole after killing their parents in this conflict, yeah, and who are apparently attempting to repatriate them as good Russian citizens. What do you know about that?
1: Somehow Melania Trump is pretty consistently active on this. In a quiet way, the numbers are small. You know, it's hard to know what to make of the numbers because...
0: Well,
1: it's nowhere near what the number of displaced Ukrainian or seized Ukrainian children are. But of the ones that they know definitively where they've been taken, you know, talking maybe a couple hundred have been returned. There's tens of thousands who have been taken. So, you know, the families that are getting their loved ones back, it's a celebration every time, right? But the progress is very, very slow. And on this, like on everything else having to do with this war, Putin has no interest in or desire to stop.
0: Why would he do something at the request of Melania? And, you know, like basically he now treats her husband even more poorly than he treated him before. But Melania gets what she asks for? What's that all about?
1: You know, I think that this is the kind of thing where behind the scenes diplomacy, we won't learn about what was said and what kind of pressure was brought to bear until many years in the future. Otherwise, these diplomatic efforts wouldn't be successful.
0: So you think it's
1: she's not doing it alone, but she's a force behind continuing the pressure, and she probably hears of individual stories and then presses for those particular children to be released back to their families. And then once she has that detailed information, I'm just speculating, right? Then diplomatic pressure, probably through the Qataris, because they seem to be the intermediary, but who knows, maybe through Turkey or whoever else can bring pressure to bear. Maybe it's China. I don't know. It seems that Melania's interest in this is genuine.
0: Well, isn't it true that because she has Eastern European roots, that the Ukrainians feel that somehow she's their person, you know, that she gets them in a way that nobody else does? I've read things like that.
1: Yeah, I don't know.
0: That she's like some kind of hero to them.
1: Yeah, that might be a little bit of a stretch if that's the case.
0: Well, did you see what she did the other day after Donald Trump banned CNN and Politico and MS Now? She had
1: she invited them.
0: And she invited them?
1: Yeah.
0: Oh, yeah. Man. Yeah. She is.
1: Maybe she's talking to Carney.
0: Yeah. Or, you know, I don't know. Maybe that's just another, you know, oh, you want to be with Natalie? Fine. Be with Natalie. Watch what I do.
1: Yeah. Who knows?
0: Yeah.
1: But for those children who've been kidnapped, like whoever's going to work to get them freed, they deserve thanks and praise for taking up that battle because they need it.
0: I was not able to hear of Volodymyr Zelensky's UN speech in its entirety. I'm guessing you probably did. Tell us about it.
1: I read not the full transcript, but an account of the full speech. You know what really struck me in there? He named all of the 47 countries whose nationals have been fighting on Russia's behalf. Now, it's not the case that all 47 of those governments sent those people, but it's people from those countries have somehow been swindled or attracted to go to Russia to fight and kill Ukrainians. He named all 47 of them. To me, and I've been trying to figure out exactly what that signals. I think on the one hand, it signals a certain amount of feeling of maybe strength and momentum, which Ukraine has demonstrated consistently for the past 8 to 10 months. And at the same time, worry about the winter and the lack of ballistic missile defense, that there isn't going to be any forthcoming. Russia's apparently, there's rumors that they've been stockpiling missiles now and waiting until the cold hits to then just unleash them all at Ukraine's power supplies. I would not put that beyond Putin at all. You know, calling on those 47 states in particular to enforce existing and new sanctions against the purchase of anything coming from Russia, but primarily, right, oil and gas. And the flip side of that, he said, well, if you're not going to stop buying it, we're going to keep bombing it.
0: Wow. Tamar had a figure.
1: He said that, essentially.
0: Tamar had a figure that 45% of the oil facilities in Russia had been destroyed by Ukraine. Is that
1: probably a little higher? What's significant? Well, I guess the production is significant because Russia experiences really cold winters. So if they run into shortages, right? And we remember months ago, the long, you know, people waiting in line in many parts of Russia for 8, 10, 12 hours to fill up a car with gasoline, those continue and it's worsening and the costs go up. But what finances Russia's war against Ukraine is the exports. And what Ukraine is doing is destroying those port facilities, the storage facilities, the ports, the ships that are carrying, apparently, they hit a ship that had an American flag yesterday. I don't know what it was carrying. There's some claims it was accidental, but there's also some evidence that it was an American flagged ship that was illegally carrying Russian goods. I'm not sure if it was grain or if it was petroleum products, but that's where their success has been. And you know, I've seen as much as figures as high as 60% of their export capacity has been reduced. So,
0: well, we need to take another break. Mm-hmm. I'm talking with political science professor Joel Ostro, Benedictine University. We have been talking about Ukraine and the European Union. We're going to continue our discussion right after a break.
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0: Benedictine University Professor Joel Ostro is here. He is also co-host of the World Discord podcast with Brian Endless from Loyola. They've given us a little sneak peek that tomorrow, who's exactly are you talking to tomorrow?
1: What's his last name? I booked him, but it's been a while since I talked to him.
0: An expert.
1: He's a professor in Calgary, and his expertise is U.S.-Canadian relations. His name is Carlo Dade. So I'll be meeting him for the first time when we record tomorrow. But he's pretty enthusiastic. He's published pretty widely on U.S.-Canada trade relations over the years, but particularly interested to hear the impact on Canadian politics, just average Canadians thinking about the U.S., about Americans, like what's the long-term impact is really my interest.
0: Has he published anything recently since we've started treating them like a poor stepsister?
1: I haven't looked. I just saw his broad list of publications, you know, books and academic pieces, and he teaches on U.S.-Canada trade. Really wanted someone who was not just a U.S.-Canada expert, but U.S.-Canada trade expert, because there's statements about the impact this will have on Canada's economy, but it's not quite clear that those are accurate. Wanted someone who could address both the economic, but then also the political aspects.
0: Speaking of trade, now that Canada is, what is it, an associate member, an affiliate member?
1: Well, the discussions, I don't think it's official yet.
0: Oh, and I thought I saw a video of Carney like signing something and then making a speech and everybody applauding.
1: Maybe it's a statement of intent. I think they need to define what that associate membership
0: means. Well, that's what I was just going to say. Yeah. You know, the whole point, or one of the big points of the European Union, was to make trade more fluid, you know, not so many border crossing problems and not so much paperwork. I wonder if Canada is
1: one economic space, right? If you have a European passport, you travel visa free across the entire EU space. So will that apply to Canada in both directions or not? I don't know. You know, and not just travel, right? You can set up, you can, a German can go to France and set up a business and invest. And
0: then Mark Carney also recently had that seminar, a meeting. It was like a Canadian Davos, where he invited all of these big money folks to come and hear his pitch on why their money should be coming into Canada and they should be investing in Canada. By all accounts, it was a pretty successful meeting.
1: Yeah, I mean, Europe certainly has an interest in this. It's probably more the political side that you were alluding to earlier, Joan, or at least as much as the economic side. But I think Europe, the European Union, particularly the leading states in the European Union, right? Germany, France, the Netherlands, Italy, Spain. But you can also add, you know, the three Baltic states, Estonia, Latvia, Lithuania. They're small. Their economies are small, but they're politically important and historically important for Europe. They want to make a political statement, and they're not just tired of what the U.S. is now, but we've been ping-pong balling for quite a while, right? 2016 to 20—it's a full decade. Mm-hmm. Where, if you take it all together, like, what the hell's going on here?
0: And we don't seem to know who we are.
1: We don't seem to know who we are anymore. Yeah.
0: No.
1: And they're worried. They're worried about themselves. Right? German, obviously, the German public, the German government is paid attention to the rise of the far right, their successes in that most recent election, regional election in the eastern part of Germany. There's real concerns. There's concerns in France, across the continent. The last thing they want is the triumph of the far right. They know what that looks like.
0: And is that related? I know you said that you felt that was there was a lot of Russian misinformation that led to some of those far right victories. But it also seems like the whole world is having a moment, a fascist moment, that I can only hope that we're ready to swing back in the other direction from.
1: Well, AFD was supported by Russia in their growth. Le Pen in France was supported by Russia in their growth. They then, along with Russian interference, played a role in the rise of the far right here in MAGA. The far right's connected. There's plenty of research done on the connections of the global far right movement. I had a section in a course once that discussed this. This guy, Federico Finkelstein, wrote a really great book, Wannabe Fascists, The Wannabe Fascists, but he writes about the interconnectedness of the global far right. Really interesting, both historically and contemporary.
0: Well, I was confused because Marie Le Pen was convicted of some charges that would have prevented her from being involved in presidential politics for quite a long period of time. And then after a while, the French said, oh, you know what? Maybe that was too harsh. Let's rethink this. And then all of a sudden, she's like,
1: did she face 31 convictions, felony convictions, including rape?
0: Yeah.
1: Yeah.
0: But I didn't understand electing a felon to our presidency.
1: I don't understand anything.
0: I didn't understand giving Marie Le Pen literally like a get out of jail card.
1: Yeah.
0: The world is a very confusing place, Joel.
1: The world is a very confusing place. It's a good thing we have you to, you know.
0: Oh, God help us if we're
1: discuss it on air.
0: Oh, my God. Do you have any plans to go to Ukraine?
1: Hmm. Yeah, I was.
0: Or should we not? Is that like secret?
1: No, it's
0: we don't
1: not
0: want to get
1: secret.
0: You-
1: so, you may. I think we discussed this when we had Rima on air. Her mother in 2014, 2015 founded an organization called was it blue, yellow, Ukraine, USA, and they deliver medical supplies to Ukrainian military forces. And now, since obviously Rima herself is there, I've had an interest and in, been trying to help raise funds and supplies, and then they need people to bring them over. So you go through Poland, and then they take the whatever's getting sent over to the military units. And so, I was toying with the idea of going. It didn't work out over the summer, but I would still like to. Maybe not to Kyiv, though. Your last guess, that's a dangerous place. I mean, Kyiv.
0: And you know, I've talked to her so many times, and you would think talking to her that, you know, she was living in Highland Park. It's like, you know what?
1: Something didn't sound right.
0: There was a drone a couple of blocks away, but, you know, and I'm
1: I mean, I've talked to other people in Kyiv. They're not as calm about it. Like, I'm not sure what the safe neighborhood of Kyiv is.
0: Mm-hmm.
1: That's not, there isn't one that I know of. Now, Western Ukraine, Lviv is marginally safer, but only marginally. That the kid gets hit regularly. There's air raid siren. Like, you know, my friend Halina Protsik, the professor there, you know, they find themselves in the air raid shelters, you know, multiple times a week. Her kids at school, multiple times a week. So there isn't a corner of that country that Russia isn't hitting. They're hitting everywhere.
0: Ukraine seems recently to have been targeting, well, officials, government officials, refineries, all these things inside Russia, which for a long time it seemed like were off limits. Maybe that was because
1: they didn't have the capacity. They didn't have the drone fleet and the technology. They developed this technology during the war with the assistance of their partners. Right, like Europe and the United States weren't only sending weapons, but also helping them to develop their own industrial capacity to, and they've developed the drone technology, the global leader in military drone technology right now. And you're going to see over the coming months, a steady increase in Ukrainian strikes in more and more Russian regions. They will have medium range ballistic missiles that they are able to launch very shortly. And they are trying to develop their own anti-ballistic missile system. And their European allies have been actively assisting. Germany, France, Italy, and the UK, have been active in helping them to develop, something that they're hoping will be both affordable and effective. So because the Patriots just are too expensive and they don't exist anymore because we've used them all up in this Iran charade.
0: I read that the Ukrainian attacks on Crimea were designed to make life uncomfortable for the Russian middle class.
1: Yeah.
0: You know, we know that the certain classes have been really affected by this, but, you know, with the Wildberries attacks, we've taken down their Amazon-like warehouses, and now Ukraine attacked where they like to vacation. And I think the hope was that that would create some resistance to the Russian war.
1: But they haven't hit all of the Wildberries, and I forget the name of the other one, warehouse. They've hit the warehouses that are responsible for moving components that Russian military industrial complex is using to build their own missiles and drones, computer parts, electronics, circuit boards for guidance systems. They're not attacking, you know, the warehouses that have socks and underwear. They're very strategic in what they're doing, and what they're going after, because for obvious reasons, right? They need to cripple Russia's ability to produce those missiles because they don't have the ability to shoot them down anymore.
0: Remember a long time ago when I told you I thought the war would be over in a matter of weeks?
1: Yeah. I want to live in that universe. Can we go there?
0: And now is this now just a forever war?
1: Until Putin is either gone or cries uncle. Because Ukraine's not giving up.
0: Yeah. And Putin doesn't seem like the cry uncle kind of guy.
1: No, no, he really doesn't. And somehow, you know, he's not facing any real opposition. The Russian people aren't making him stop. And he's able somehow to continue from wherever he's getting assistance in the world. But their economy is really hurting. And Ukraine is hitting the parts of their economy that not only supply the military, but also feed the Russian people. Because if they run out of fuel, then they run out of the ability to move grain, for example, around the country. And that will end up having an impact. Russia's economy is on the brink.
0: So
1: and that's why this last round
0: of
1: sanctions could be really significant if we enforce the secondary sanctions behind them.
0: So it could be a rough winter for Russia as well as Ukraine?
1: It's going to be a rough winter across that whole space. Yeah, Russia and Ukraine both, yeah.
0: Yeah. And of course, I don't know how much attention I can pay to this because, you know, we've got our own forever war going on and I have to give that most of my attention. So whatever war attention span I have left over, I turn to Europe and Ukraine.
1: Well, I appreciate it. And I know my friends in Ukraine and everyone, like, we need is the American people to put pressure really to end these wars, to end the war in Iran, to put pressure on Russia, because it's Russia that can end that war, and to put pressure on Israel, frankly, to stop the slaughter of the Palestinians.
0: Well, we look forward to your World Discord podcast Canadian expert, political science professor Joel Ostro. Always a pleasure, my friend. Take care. And it's good seeing you.
1: It's good to see you.
0: We usually only see each other once a year at a Christmas party. Yeah. So that is terrific.
1: And you've threatened to not host those anymore. So.
0: Yeah, I have. That's the rule. I went out with a bang. We are going to take a break for news. We'll be back with more after this.
12: For generations, Chicago politics and corruption have been synonymous.
13: It's time to get tough on crime. White collar crime, the double dippers, the special interests, the fraudsters, the crooked politicians running for two positions at once. They've all got to go. Because who are you going to trust to finally get Chicago working for you? Not more politicians. Not politicians like Mayor Johnson, who answers to special interests instead of you. Not politicians like Alexei Janulius, who spend more time running for higher office on the taxpayer's dime than doing the job that they were elected to do in the first place. It's time for Dr. Willie Wilson. Dr. Wilson doesn't answer to anybody but you. Dr. Willie Wilson didn't wait to get elected to do his part for Chicago. He's proven he's running for mayor to represent us. That's how we know Dr. Willie Wilson will be a mayor we can trust. The corrupt politicians will have to find another city to rip off.
14: By Willie Wilson for mayor 2027.
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18: AP News, I'm Ben Thomas. President Trump set to welcome China's leader to the U.S. Sagar Magani reports Xi Jinping's getting special treatment.
19: Instead of waiting for him at the White House, the president will greet Xi Jinping at Joint Base Andrews, showing just how far he's going to honor the Chinese leader. During his visit to Beijing in May,
20: it's an honor to be your friend.
19: The president's touted a close relationship with Xi. Former CIA China expert John Zinn isn't sure that's reciprocated.
21: This is the guy who's very unsentimental about personal relationships.
19: And says she's likely looking at this trip not as a meeting of friends, but to show Beijing's gone toe-to-toe with the Trump administration on tariffs, AI, Taiwan, and other issues.
21: I think it gave them a lot of confidence that they can manage this relationship, and not just manage it and stabilize it, but control it.
19: Sagar Magani, Washington.
18: A lot going on at the UN. The heads of major artificial intelligence firms pleaded with the Security Council to set controls over their technology. Sam Altman of OpenAI saying we could lose control of the future to AI. In a defiant speech to the General Assembly, Iran's President Masoud Pezeshkian, through a translator, called out President Trump.
2: Those who are terrorists and train and protect terrorists describe us as such. We have only defended ourselves. We are not terrorists.
3: When someone gives Russia more money through trade, they give this war more time.
18: Ukrainian President Volodymyr Zelensky urged world leaders to keep choking Russia's revenues.
3: We insist on limiting trade with the aggressor and while we are burning Russia's revenues ourselves.
18: On Wall Street, the Dow fell 352 points or 0.7%, the S&P 0.8%, the Nasdaq 1.1%. This is AP News. Former Hollywood mogul Harvey Weinstein's been sentenced to 15 years in prison for sexually assaulting Miriam Haley.
22: Haley said Weinstein attacked her in his Manhattan apartment in 2006 when she was working on Project Runway. Then she was re-traumatized trying to hold him accountable.
23: It's been really, really tough, and it's unfortunate, I think, that Mr. Weinstein wasn't required to testify as well because, you know, it's just always been me and other witnesses being grilled over and over and over again, and it's like, wait, who's on trial here?
22: New York's highest court erased Weinstein's 2020 conviction and ordered a new trial, citing testimony from women whose allegations weren't part of the case. In the courtroom, some of the accusers hugged and cried as a 74-year-old was wheeled away. Weinstein is also awaiting resentencing in an equally convoluted rape case in Los Angeles. I'm Jennifer King.
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9: I'm meteorologist Ray Miller from the Weatherology Weather Center. We'll see cloudy skies tonight with a low temperature of 59 degrees and northeast winds at 10 to 20. Thursday, lots of sunshine and a high temperature around 66. Friday, sunshine, 65 for the high temperature. Saturday, plenty of sun and highs again in the mid-60s. On Sunday, a little more cloud cover rolling in with a high temperature of 65. Monday, sunny and a high temperature of 68. That's the latest Chicago weather update. Right now, it's 63.
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0: Once a month, we speak to the lovely and talented and very, very intelligent Spencer Critchley, who is here to join us today. Hey, Spencer, look at
26: you.
0: There.
26: How are you doing, Joan? Good to see you. I wasn't aware I was going to be on camera, otherwise I might have worn a slightly fancier T-shirt.
0: Well, you know, we're very casual. Guests are allowed to come as you are.
26: That has definitely happened today.
0: And frankly, hosts come as you are as well. When we started doing this, though, the one thing I said was, oh my God, I have to put on makeup again. Do I remember how?
26: I had to learn to put on makeup when I started doing a bunch of TV.
0: Mm-hmm. Because the first few weeks, I looked like crap.
26: The first and TV interview I
0: couldn't
26: did.
0: Figure out why, because, you know, I used to be on television, and yeah. I knew how to do makeup in my sleep. And I would look at my return feed, and I would be like, dear God, what's wrong? I know it's not right, but I can't even figure out what's wrong. And then I remembered how, if you're going to use any kind of lighting, it makes you look like a ghost.
26: Yeah, yeah.
0: You know,
26: the first one I did it after, you know, having not done any for a long time, and somebody else was doing the makeup, but she got hired at the last minute and was a stage makeup specialist. So she made me up as if I were an actor on stage. And as you probably know, stage makeup is really exaggerated.
0: Oh, my God. That's like drag queen makeup.
26: Well, this is basically, I thought when I saw it later, I said, I look like I'm in the Rocky Horror Picture Show.
0: Yeah, yeah. Yeah, I heard that. But you know, like earlier this week, when I realized I had to up my makeup game, I came downstairs and Ray looked at me and he goes, "What's wrong with your cheeks? You know, you got way too much blush on." And I said, "Yes, I know, but this is way too much. I look like a clown in person, and it's right. really subtle on camera."
26: Yeah.
0: And
26: yeah.
0: I said, "Yes, I'm going to clown school. Get used to it, dear." Anyway. I want to talk to you. You know, you and I have talked so much about the psychology of what makes a Trump supporter, particularly a MAGA cultist. And, you know, there have been reports forever, oh, there's cracks in MAGA, oh my God, and then it never amounts to anything. Mm. I think right now it seems to be amounting to something. I mean, I read that article that unfortunately I couldn't find to share with you about, you know, four white middle-aged minivan women who've been longtime Trump supporters all talk about how they're never going to vote for him again. And yeah. From everything I've read psychologically, it's pretty hard to leave a cult. Do you think that those mechanisms that cause somebody to really wake up and smell the coffee, are they affecting a large number of the population? Or were these just, you know, maybe examples, a small sample that doesn't reflect anything?
26: Yeah, I think we're seeing a variety of different reactions that amount to beginning to abandon Trump. And some of them are people perhaps being deprogrammed from the cult or beginning that process. Not everybody who supports him is actually, you know, completely indoctrinated into the cult, although I am convinced that many people are. Some are just... It's just normal identity politics, unfortunately, or just normal psychological identity formation. Once people identify as a certain kind of person in a certain kind of tribe, it's very hard to shake them from that. You know, just like as anybody who's ever argued with somebody, I don't do this, but if you try to argue somebody out of being religious, you know, if they're religious in a particular religion, good luck. And because it's part of their identity. It's part of how they make sense of the entire world. And then there are a lot of people who support Trump out of just pure self-interest. Those tend to be the people in his administration. In most cases, I believe they're just completely cynical, and some of them are outright crooks like he is. So yeah. I think we're seeing a variety of these reactions against him.
0: I think you're absolutely right. At the highest levels, they've got they've got their own irons in the fire. It's a means to an end. And people, some of them may be more aligned with the ideas than others, but there are people like J.D. Vance, who, in my opinion, is an empty sock puppet. The guy's changed his name, he's changed his religion, he's changed his position on virtually every issue there is, and, you know, he'll do it group to group. Oh, I'm talking to this group. Okay, this is going to be my position. Ooh, that's not popular with that group. So I'll have another position when I go to talk to them. And, you know, I guess that's what being a politician is. But you combine that kind of fluidity of thought with his smarmy little smug face. Oh. And I've heard people say he has the personality of a wooden chair. I think that's an insult to wooden chairs everywhere.
26: Yeah, well-made wooden chair is a nice thing. It's welcoming.
0: Can be, yes.
26: You can really appreciate it. J.D. Vance is the kind of person whose presence I would want to flee.
0: Do you think he really thinks that by doing what he's doing and saying what he's saying, that somehow he can gather MAGA unto himself?
26: I think so. And you know, from his point of view, he probably figures whatever he's doing is working pretty well so far, because he rocketed into the Senate, you know, from essentially no political background.
0: Well, you know, if Peter Thiel were behind
26: into the vice presidency, for sure. I mean, he met the right people, right?
0: Deal.
26: Yeah, he met the right people and had the right degree of moral flexibility. And he's not stupid. I mean, he's morally bankrupt. He's a moral idiot, but he is highly intelligent, obviously. And so he's been able to leverage all of that pretty successfully so far. And I imagine he thinks it's going to keep working for him. I would be amazed if it did, because he is, he's just one of those people whose actual presence is kind of repulsive. And I think it's because there's some people who are not blessed with the ability of, fluency and social ease and stuff. And those people often come across as awkward socially, and they
0: Hillary
26: often
0: Clinton.
26: Have to suffer unjustly.
0: If you meet her in person, sure, she's delightful, but on the campaign stage.
26: Yeah, as I've said many times, I think she's a hugely qualified candidate, but an mm-hmm. awful campaigner. And then there are people who are really socially awkward, and they have to suffer for it terribly very often, but they're often wonderful people. But then there are people like Vance, who I think is actually what's repulsive is you're picking up this deep immorality and cynicism within him. He's terrible at concealing it. Trump, as we know, can actually be pretty good at that. He's got natural comic timing.

0: lovable rogue, you know. For a long time, he seemed to people who didn't know very well what he was up to, sort of harmless before he got into politics. And, you know, he'd be on Letterman all the time and that sort of thing. And until Letterman, you know, discovered, oh, my God, you actually are a racist, aren't you?
1: Yeah. And he said it to his face.
0: But,
1: apparently,
0: you know, Trump has that social gift, right? That almost, you know, frightening ability to connect with people. But Vance does not. And instead, Vance is quite transparent, I find, about the evil that's lurking within. And I think that's what makes him such a disturbing and repulsive presence. Because morality, a lot of it is about revulsion and disgust. When you encounter things that are deeply immoral, you actually have a physical sensation of disgust.
1: Well, we've talked about the people for whom MAGA is a religion and Donald Trump is the high priest. I can't imagine those folks are going to drop away in large numbers. But the ones who've been profiled always seemed to be, I think there's a subset where I wanted Trump to do bad things, just not to me. And oh my God, he did bad things to me. How dare he? Oh. I'm not going to vote for him again. That seems to be a pretty large group, you know, like even the people who weren't, there was a guy profiled in the Wall Street Journal, voted for Trump 3 times. Why? Because I really liked what he had to say on immigration. You know, I really wanted all the criminals gone. They deported the guy's wife, but she was supposed to be safe because she was white, you know, and from Eastern Europe. She wasn't supposed to. And he was like, whoa, you know, and I think I sent you that woman on Instagram who finds all these clips of Trump people who were like, I didn't think he would do it to me. And then she sings, I didn't believe the leopard would eat my face.
0: Exactly. I saw that. I thought it was hilarious. I hadn't seen her before. And, you know, the thing about it, it's okay when it happens to other people. It reminds me of that old definition of comedy and tragedy that, you know, if you step into an open sewer hole, it's comedy. But if I do it, it's tragedy. And that's, you know, it's very true. And unfortunately, it's awful, too. I mean, the more you sort of dwell on it and think about the lengths people are willing to unconsciously go in approving of behavior targeting other people, that can even be sadistic, and they'll even take some pleasure in watching those people suffer. And then the moment it affects them or someone close to them, it's just, oh my God, the injustice, the inhumanity of it all.
1: Yeah.
0: So sadly, that's a feature of human nature that is ever present. And as I often remind people, it's not confined to the right. It's certainly rampant on the right these days.
1: I want to talk more about that. We need to take a break. Spencer Critchley and I'll be right back after this.
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7: This is a WCPT Veteran Minute. After working several odd jobs in New York City, Henry Johnson found his way into the National Guard during World War I. Johnson was assigned to the 369th Infantry Regiment, but the all-black unit was better known as the Harlem Hellfighters. The Hellfighters' first task was assisting the French 4th Army. On May 15th, 1918, Hellfighter Johnson noticed Germans attempting to break in. Johnson retreated to get backup from the French troops, noticing German soldiers were attempting to kidnap another

0: Hellfighter. Despite standing at only 5'4", Johnson sprung into action. With only 3 bullets and a bolo knife, Johnson was able to kill 4 enemy soldiers and wounded 21 others, causing them to retreat, saving himself and his men. However, Johnson received a total of 21 injuries all over his body, including his left foot being shattered. Johnson was discharged, and his papers did not show his heroism or his injury, leaving him unable to receive any disability compensation, leaving Johnson penniless at the time of his death at age 36. Johnson's heroism went unnoticed for decades until President Barack Obama awarded him the Medal of Honor in 2015.
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3: Hey, we've got a couple of tickets to give away. 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We'll give you a couple of tickets to go to Paramount Theater's Stope Island Theater to see Million Dollar Quartet. 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At Stope Theater, it's going to be there through October 7th through January 3rd. By the way, this is in Aurora, Illinois. 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Elvis Presley, Johnny Cash, Carl Perkins, and Jerry Lee Lewis get together for a night of conversation and music. 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
3: Spencer Critchley and I have for months talked about the ideas behind what you believe politically and how you live your life. There have been increasing numbers of reports of people choosing to leave MAGA. Spencer and I have talked about cults and what they do for people, how they become more than just a political stand. They become an identity. They become a community. It sounds so intense, Spencer, that it's hard to believe anybody ever walks away. Talk about that, if you would.
5: Yeah, you know, during the break, I was remembering, what do you know, my book, Patriots of Two Nations, which I realize now came out about 6 years ago. And I addressed a big part of this phenomenon in the book, and if you don't mind, I could read you a short
3: passage would be terrific.
5: About the phenomenon of cognitive dissonance, which people who have studied psychology 101 might be familiar with, or just through, you know, browsing the web about psychological topics. So cognitive dissonance is, you know, the uncomfortable feeling when what you believe about yourself runs into contrary evidence. And people will do anything to resolve that discomfort. So if I can get back to where I was, I will read it for you.
3: Hey,
5: so here's what I wrote back in 2020. The power of cognitive dissonance is hard to overstate. And there is a psychologist named Leon Festinger who published the first paper about this back in 1957. One way that Festinger explained it was by joining a cult whose members believed the world would end early on December 21st, 1954. On the night of the 20th, they gathered at the Chicago home of their leader, Dorothy Martin, expecting to be rescued by a UFO from the planet Clarion. When, to their shock, the aliens failed to appear, and the next day dawned as normal, they didn't conclude they must have been wrong. Instead, they agreed on another explanation, one that would spare them from cognitive dissonance. Their collective presence had, quote, spread so much light that at the last minute, God had spared the earth. Most, if not all, of Donald Trump's supporters sincerely believe they are good people. When confronted with evidence of his racism, corruption, authoritarianism, or incompetence, they're put in a state of cognitive dissonance, which must be resolved. For example, quote, I'm not a racist, and I wouldn't support a racist. Therefore, Trump can't be a racist. This requires ignoring or reinterpreting his birtherism, et cetera, et cetera, et cetera. And, you know, we see that now, right? And that was, as I say, 6 years ago that I wrote that. And we see that happening now with the difficulty in people trying to break away from Trump. And this isn't the only explanation for it. There are other explanations, if you like, that we could get into. But this is one of the big ones. And it's, you know, from this attempt to try to escape the feeling of cognitive dissonance, they will deny the evidence that's right in front of their eyes. They will believe that the entire mainstream media industry must be lying to them, that all of these people who Trump hires and who then, you know, express their horror at how terrible he is, must be, you know, traitors and liars, that all of science is bunk or a conspiracy, you know, and on and on and on and on, so that the only person in the entire world is this multiply failed New York huckster who constantly says idiotic things and lies constantly, and he must be the only person in the world telling the truth.
3: When you're interpreting what Trump does and says, I can see where you could make those rationalizations. Do you think for some, the breaking point is when it isn't just something that doesn't make sense in their head, but they go to buy gas and it's $2 a gallon more. You know, they go to buy Cocoa Puffs and it's $2 more a box. You know, I mean, I've found that, you know, because I'm not a fan of grocery shopping, I'm one of those people that orders them all online. Mm-hmm. And now I'll just do a regular order and I'll look and it'll be like $400. And so then I go back and I'm like, oh, I can do away without this. I don't need this. I don't need two kinds of cookies. I only have one kind of cookies. And I go through until I've whittled it down. I mean, you can't, I don't think you can think those kinds of facts away.
5: Right. Well, you can for a long time. And, you know, in, one of the things that I think I was basically right about in the book, but I greatly underestimated how long it would take, was that when people run into a direct threat to their lives or their well-being or their solvency, that's when it'll start to break through to them, when they actually start to experience direct, personal, undeniable pain, and it's clearly caused by the dear leader. The example I used in the book was the loyalty to Trump is very much like loyalty to a medieval king, and once you've sworn loyalty to that person, it would be immoral to betray them no matter what they do. But if you're on the battlefield and the king turns out to be an incompetent coward and you witness him bungling everything and running away in terror as everything goes wrong, that would probably be a moment at which you would abandon him. But, you know, people went through multiple rounds of that with Trump. I thought COVID would do it because people were literally dying because of his incompetence and dishonesty and lack of concern. But they were willing to believe these incredibly crazy conspiracy theories about vaccines and Dr. Fauci and all of this stuff, and many of them still are. But I think that, as many people have pointed out, including you just now, when you pull up to the gas pump and see that gas is $6 plus a gallon or whatever it is today, and diesel is even more, and you saw it happen that he started the Iran war, and you saw it happen that the Strait of Hormuz was closed and oil tankers can't get through anymore, that becomes something that's pretty hard to spin.
3: And, you know, maybe if Iran had bombed New York City, then, you know, it would be different. But, you know, people are like, well, why exactly did we do this? And the consensus, I think, even among Trump supporters, is that Donald Trump got played by Netanyahu, that Netanyahu fed his ego. You know, this will be like one strike and there'll be, you know, there'll be, you know, the people will rise up and everybody will look at you as a hero. And I swear to God, I believe this in my heart, that when Netanyahu and he were speaking personally, privately, Netanyahu said, and you know, you want that Nobel Peace Prize?
5: Probably.
3: How about you bring about regime change in Iran? You think that's not going to get you the Peace Prize?
5: Wouldn't be at all surprised if that's the case. Of course, I can't know for sure, but there's no overestimating, I think, the shallowness of Trump's thinking. And This is one of the many shocking things about him, the degree to which he thinks like a disturbed little child. And despite the constant protestations of what a supposed genius negotiator he is, he gets played over and over and over again. And as is widely known, he's a figure of nearly universal ridicule amongst other world leaders. And I think not only Netanyahu probably played him, but it seems clear the Iranians have been playing him over and over and over again. And then you see Trump actually expressing his anger and shock that they lied to him. These people lied to me. And he actually says that on TV as if, you know, this is the brilliant negotiator who had not planned ahead for the possibility that the other side might not be fully forthcoming. And in the case of the Iranians, you have to obviously assume they're lying.
3: Yeah. Spencer and I are going to take a break. We are going to be back with much more right after this.
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9: Here's a frightening statistic. 93% of Americans have a hormone-disrupting chemical called BPA in their bodies. The chemical has been linked to such health concerns as cancer, infertility, and early puberty. Some of our exposure comes from the food supply. But Erica Schroeder, staff scientist at the Washington Toxics Coalition, led a study that found disturbing amounts of BPA in ordinary cash register receipts.
10: Well, our test found that normal handling of receipts can put a significant amount of BPA on your fingers. And that BPA from receipts could add up to about as much as an average American gets from food. BPA does pass easily through skin. Another exposure pathway would be when we're touching our faces, touching our mouths with our fingers. So hand-to-mouth contact can be another source.
9: Dr. Schroeder also found BPA on 95% of the dollar bills in her study. With Checkup on Health, I'm Chris Whitting.
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11: I'm meteorologist Ray Miller from the Weatherology Weather Center. We'll see cloudy skies tonight with a low temperature of 59 degrees and northeast winds at 10 to 20. Thursday, lots of sunshine and a high temperature around 66. Friday, sunshine, 65 for the high temperature. Saturday, plenty of sun and highs again in the mid-60s. On Sunday, a little more cloud cover rolling in with a high temperature of 65. Monday, sunny and a high temperature of 68. That's the latest Chicago weather update. Right now, it's 63.
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3: Joining me is Spencer Critchley. As he said, he is the author of Patriots of Two Nations, sadly a book that is still relevant today. It is just, you know, about a week ago, I went to see the play The Front Page, which was written almost 100 years ago, and all of the things about politicians and what they'll do to get elected and all of the foibles of the media. And I'm watching this play, and yes, I know there was a little bit of an adaptation, but I'm like, oh, my God, nothing's changed. Nothing's changed. So pick up Patriots of Two Nations. It is as relevant today as it was when it was first published.
5: Yeah, I have mixed feelings about that for sure. Yeah, right. I should be proud that it's still relevant, but it also horrifies me.
3: Yeah. One thing, you know, we've talked about how Trump has no shame, that he is literally, I think, physiologically incapable of shame. What I don't understand, you know, he may be ignorant, but I don't think he's stupid. You know, he's not particularly well-educated. He doesn't read, but he's got a real street smart, you know, to him. I don't understand how he at times doesn't get how ridiculous he is when he was presented with the FIFA Peace Prize. And he accepted it like he was the, you know, the most grateful person in the world. And how does he not understand how, I mean, yes, I know he knows that Jimmy Kimmel makes fun of him, but he doesn't seem to take that seriously. But everybody in the United States who has a brain, most of the people in Europe, in Canada, they see that he is ridiculous. Yeah. You know, it's not even a question of whether he's mean or ugly. He's ridiculous. Mm-hmm. I don't get that.
5: I think this is a very powerful topic, the subject of shame. And I honestly, I didn't plan to come on the show today and promote my book from 6 years ago. But this too is in the book. And it's actually, I see about one page apart from what I was just talking about with cognitive dissonance. So one of the ways that shame is so powerful in this is in the way that confidence games work. And I quote a great book called The Confidence Game by Maria Konnikova in my book. And she talks about how con artists, and she doesn't refer to Trump, I don't think, but he is obviously a lifelong con artist. That's a shorthand for understanding him. Rely on the power of shame and the fact that people will do almost anything to experience. And it's closely related to cognitive dissonance. If I discover, oh my God, I actually do support a racist, there could be a deep feeling of shame there. And people will do almost anything to avoid shame.
3: Wasn't it terrible, the most effective cons get the mark to be a part of the con and buy into the con?
5: Oh, no, totally. And there are other aspects of this, too. Like, people have a deep desire to believe in things, to make sense of their lives, or to find an escape from the difficulty of their life, you know, a magic solution to their financial problems or their feelings of shame. You know, a lot of people feel they're not given the status or respect they deserve in society. And they might be right that they're being disrespected all the time. And that makes them feel shame. And then the con artist provides ways of getting out of that feeling of shame, or getting out of financial difficulty, or just acting on their rage and resentment or whatever, or the desire to get rich quick and cut some corners and get there right away. But then if you start to suspect you've been conned, then this shame starts to come up about, oh my God, I'm a fool, I'm a sucker. And then they don't want to be told the truth. And there are examples of people trying, who felt bad, who reformed, sometimes cult leaders. The famous case was, what was his name? The guy in Oregon, I think everybody dressed in orange in his cult.
3: And oh, he drove several
5: Rolls Royces or something he was driving around in. And, you know, everybody totally believed he was a great spiritual leader. But I think this has been a long time, so I can't be 100% sure, but I believe he had an attack of conscience and confessed to his followers and apologized to them and said, this was all a scam, so deeply sorry. And they just looked at him and said, no, it wasn't. And they couldn't bear the thought, and they thought maybe he was going through a crisis and tried to help him through it, I guess, or whatever, but they refused to believe that it was a scam, because the feeling of shame and the loss of this entire belief system that made sense of the world and had given you so much hope is so unbearable, people will do almost anything to avoid it. And con artists rely on this, so that they rely on exploiting your psychology on the way in, and, you know, offering you something that's too good to be true, but it's only for people like you and me. You know, you're going to be on the inside. Maybe it's because we're white, or maybe it's just because we're Republicans, or it's because we're patriots, or whatever it is, right? So that's exploiting your psychology on the way in. But then they can also exploit your psychology to avoid having to lose you on the way out, because your shame at having been conned will be so intense that you will even if they confess to you, you may very well still believe in them. And so we see that as well as another aspect of people trying to who are starting to wake up as they see the price at the gas station or the grocery store, for example. But just admitting, like those minivan women you were mentioning, that, oh my God, I think he's a liar and I've been conned, is extremely difficult. Now, there is a psychological, you know, coping mechanism there, I think, which is that, aha, I wasn't wrong. It's just that he turns out to be another part of the giant deep state conspiracy or whatever it is, right? And then you can turn that into part of this whole conspiratorial drama with you at the center that can be soothing to you psychologically by just converting the narrative to have a new villain. And maybe they say, and you know what? It turns out that J.D. Vance is the right one, or some other person we haven't met yet, or it would have been Charlie Kirk, but the shadowy cabal, you know, assassinated him. But you're still basically stuck in cult-like thinking at that stage, and you still haven't gotten yourself to have a hard look at reality.
3: Don't you think that was what you're talking about was part of the mechanism where, like, you know, I've been hearing not every farmer in Illinois is a Trumper. I've talked to farmers who are not, but there are still a lot of farmers in Illinois and other places that are Trumpers. The same farmers that he screwed over in his first administration by destroying soybean markets and ended up cutting them checks to keep them from bankruptcy. And yet, you know, he comes out a second time, tells all these lies about how he's going to make everything great again. You know, there's going to be free in vitro fertilization. There's going to be this, you know, everybody's going to get lots of checks and life is going to be golden. And they were like, okay, yeah, that we can believe that. We can believe that, even though we in our own lives experience something very different. But is it just that they want it so bad?
5: And it's the power of identification. It's the things we've been talking about. And in politics, generally, people believe in people, not policies. You know, they don't really vote for, they don't really do a detailed analysis of all the different candidates' policy platforms and how realistic they are and how they align with their own values and whether or not this, and they look at the person's resume and experience elsewhere and are they really qualified? No, of course not. You know, they see somebody who they resonate with emotionally and they decide, I like and I trust this person to fight for me. And that's basically what's going on. And again, that's true of us on the left too. It happened to me with Barack Obama, and I had to work really hard since I was aware of this, you know, having, I was a political consultant, so I kind of knew how this worked. And he walked into the room and the first event I saw him at, and I said, oh my God, this is the guy. This is like in the early primaries. And that's just mysterious. But I had to, you know, really work on myself to make sure I wasn't just falling for some, you know, mysterious psychological trigger. But that is just typical of the way politics works. So it is very hard to shake people. They don't have to. Some of them are in the cult. Trump has become a godlike figure for them, and he gives their lives meaning the same way Jesus might or Muhammad might. But some of them, they're just normal, you know, it's just normal the way identity works psychologically. By the way, before we move on from shame, you know, which is at work here as well, you know, I'd be shameful if I have to admit in front of all my buddies that I actually have realized Trump is a con man and he conned all of us. But, you know, you mentioned Trump appears to be shameless, and I agree with that, except that I think the reason that he's shameless on the surface is that he's nothing but shame deep inside. Because he shows all of the characteristics of especially a boy who was deeply humiliated by his father starting in early childhood. And those people, you know, humiliated and often terrified, like threatened, you know, I'm imagining, and Mary Trump talks about this in her book about the family. I can easily imagine Fred Trump saying the kinds of things that unfortunately so many little boys have experienced. I certainly did not, thank God, but so many have, which is, well, that's a stupid idea, or, you know, you call that a pitch? You think you can play baseball? You're embarrassing the family with that kind of stuff, or, you know, stop crying, you little baby, you know, and
3: at least in some families, a kid like that can go to their mother, but it doesn't, yeah, it seems like
5: she apparently was absent and, you know, she was sick for a long period of time when he was young, apparently. So she was literally absent and who knows what she was like, but you know, there, and then there's a famous story and I've met people, who tell the same story, which I believe Fred told to Donald, this story about, I think he actually had him do it, which is to get him to climb up on a bunk bed or something and jump off, I'll catch you. And the kid, he's a little tiny boy, and he's scared. And he says, no, go ahead, jump. Daddy will catch you, right? And the kid jumps, and Daddy takes a step back and lets him crash into the floor. And this is a well-known, this story comes up a lot in multiple families. And the kid is hurt, and he's crying, and he's just discovered he can't trust his father. And his father says, let that be a lesson to you. Don't trust anybody. And that actually happened to Trump, apparently. And so I can imagine if that was his early childhood, then what happens is you do grow up very often as a sociopath. You are incapable of compassion for other people because your whole life is the experience of mortal threat towards you. You can't even begin to imagine what it's like for other people to suffer because you're in mortal danger. And in fact, you've been taught that everybody else is a threat. You know, they're liars and they're cheats and they're going to get you. And the only way to win in that kind of world is to dominate them, to defeat them, you know, and to keep yourself safe from them. And this explains greed, too, in a lot of cases. It's they don't just have an irrational love for money. It's safety. If you can't ever get rich enough if you're one of these people, because money is safety. And it explains the horror of actually giving other people money, like in Trump's case, paying his bills, or America having a so-called trade deficit, because giving money is physically painful if you live in this constant state of shame and terror. So I think his shamelessness and even the way he looked accepting or grabbing that FIFA phony Nobel Prize, that FIFA Peace Prize, he looked like a little boy who was finally getting approval. You know, I don't want to read too much into it, but he lit up like a little boy who'd just been told, oh my God, you know, you won the ball game and you were the greatest person on the field and I just think you're amazing. He looked exactly like that. And I think, again, a lot of this is just driven by shame, and much of the catastrophe we've all been living through and the world has been living through, I'm convinced, is we're being forced to experience the consequences of Donald Trump's early childhood. Yeah. It's essentially him working out his psychological issues.
3: Or not, just continuing
5: not
3: to stew
5: them
3: in them.
5: Failing,
3: yeah.
5: To holding them at bay. And so hence the apparent absence of shame, because he will stop at nothing to try to win recognition of some sort, because the constant shame is always there, and which, you know, paradoxically but unsurprisingly, makes him act in completely shameless ways, building his ridiculous arch and his ridiculous ballroom and renaming the Kennedy Center, et cetera, et cetera, et cetera.
3: What you just explained, especially about money making him feel safe, and having to spend money is giving away that safety, that explains something that I've been wondering about, because I believe that Donald Trump is a very sick man, not just mentally. I believe he has congestive heart failure. Oh. Some people have seen signs that seem to lead to kidney disease. I think he's a very sick man, and I think he sees mortality or the end of his life right around the corner. Mm-hmm. And I couldn't figure out, because he feels like his days are numbered, what is this? Have to acquire more and acquire more. And, you know, I have to grift and I have to do insider trading and I have to work the government so that I've made $2 billion. And I keep thinking to myself, has anybody explained to him that he can't take it with him? But, you know, maybe that's not the point. Maybe the point is simply accumulating all this to try to feel safe and secure.
5: Yeah, I think you raise a fantastic point there. And before I forget both references, I want to mention the poem Ozymandias by Shelley, which people may have run into in literature class, and a book called The Denial of Death by a psychologist called Ernest Becker. It came out a long time ago. It might have been as early as the 60s. And they're kind of related. So Becker's thesis in The Denial of Death is that awareness that you're going to die it's someday inevitably is apparently limited to human beings. It's a feature of consciousness. We now think other animals are probably conscious, but we don't know if they are conscious of the future, at which point they must inevitably die someday. But we are cursed with that awareness and we have to cope with it one way or the other. And so one of the ways of explaining the popularity of Christianity and Islam, for example, is that, and this is not true of all spiritual traditions, which might be surprising to folks, is that they relieve you of the terror of death because they have an afterlife in their belief system, and they offer essentially a ticket to the afterlife and an escape from the terror of oblivion otherwise waiting at the end of your life. So all people who have, you know, who are at all conscious of the fact that they're going to die do obviously have to find a way to live with that knowledge. And some people just try to not think about it. Some people think, you know, he who dies with the most toys wins, and they try to, you know, party as much as they possibly can their entire lives. They jump on the hedonic treadmill, as it's known, and try to pack in as much value in their short time on Earth as possible. And, you know, some people become religious, and people have all sorts of strategies for dealing with this. And I think Trump, again, I would expect, given his background and the world he has lived in his whole life, has no spiritual insight whatsoever, and has, you know, he's got no religion, obviously, but he's got no philosophy. He's apparently has the no ability to think reflectively and to explore, you know, to read a book or two and try to find out what great wise people of the past have come up with on this topic. And, you know, there's enormous comfort waiting out there if people could just read and spend some time reading. But, you know, none of that I would expect is available to him. And he's been assuming essentially, you know, that he never has to worry about dying because he's just try to get as much money as he can and have sex with as many young women as hopefully they're women. I mean adult women is what I mean by that. As he possibly can and have, you know, as many parties. And now, as he's facing the end of his life, which he clearly has to be, I mean, he's clearly, I agree with you, there's something very wrong with him, if only advanced age. I mean, you know, he's old enough that stuff starts to fall apart. Mm-hmm. And so that brings me to Ozymandias, this poem by the romantic poet Shelley, which is, you know, about encountering a monument in the desert, something like a sphinx. And it's a gigantic monument to some forgotten ruler from ancient times. But it's being completely overtaken. It's crumbling into dust in the middle of the desert, as all things must, including Trump's ridiculous, you know, arc de triomphe, et cetera, right? And including Trump himself. And so this is what, you know, megalomaniacal, malignant narcissists like Trump do, is they typically put their name on everything and build, you know, enormous monuments to essentially because they're denying death, as Becker said, and they're trying to achieve a different kind of immortality. And the famous line from Ozymandias, I've looked it up while we're talking. I'm not one of the people, those people who annoyingly has memorized all of these things. You know, let's see. So the famous lines at the end are, "My name is Ozymandias, King of Kings. Look on my works, ye mighty, and despair. Nothing beside remains. Round the decay of that colossal wreck, boundless and bare, the lone and level sands stretch far away." And I think that's what Trump is facing. And I believe he's completely unequipped to face that prospect. And hence,
3: you know, at least the robber barons, when they got to the end of their life and were thinking about their legacy, they gave us museums. They gave us libraries. They didn't give us a golden arch, for God's sake.
5: This is one of the consequences of, well, cultural decay, unfortunately, I would say, the coarsening of our culture, but also just lack of education. A lot of those people, some of them like Andrew Carnegie, came, you know, just dirt poor to this country and would qualify as self-made men in the famous phrase, but got educated along the way. Or J.P. Morgan famously was a collector of art and created the beautiful art gallery that's still in his former home in New York City in Manhattan. Carnegie and who was the other one who did some terrible, terrible, awful things?
3: All of them did terrible, terrible, awful things.
5: Some of them
3: things.
5: Worse than others. Was it Carnegie? There was like the Pittsburgh Steel stuff, the Pittsburgh Steel strike. And who was the one? Somebody actually machine gunned striking workers in mine workers in Colorado, or ordered them to be machine gunned.
3: I remember that one, but we really have to take a break. So you think about it, because we want to know who this is. Spencer Critchley and I will be right back after this.
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13: 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GE, General Electric. GE roughly is about 50-50 split with candidates they donate to. In 2024, 54% of GE's donations went to the Democratic Party, including $159,000 to Vice President Kamala Harris's presidential campaign. 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How many Republicans does it take to change a light bulb? None. Donald Trump just says it's fixed and they all sit in the dark and applaud. This has been WCPT telling you how you can shop blue.
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3: Okay, Spencer, did you have time to look it up? Who's that, Robert Barron? Oops, I can't hear you. Are you muted? Is your mic on?
5: Should still be with
3: you. There you go. Now you're
5: okay.
3: There.
5: Yeah, I thought I was. Yeah, it was John D. Rockefeller.
3: Oh.
5: And we were saying that as evil as some of these guys were, they actually did have a sense of civic responsibility. Mm-hmm. And I think Carnegie had a genuine conscience operating when he established libraries across the nation. I know we're running out of time, but this is what AI has essentially stolen from PBS, United Mine Workers, and Colorado Newsline. The Colorado National Guard and private company guards attacked a large tent colony of striking coal miners and their families. This was in 1914. They set up a machine gun on a ridge overlooking the camp and poured gunfire into the tents, eventually setting the camp on fire. At least 20 to 25 people died, including numerous children and two women who suffocated in a pit they dug beneath a tent to escape the gunfire and flames. And this was because they were on strike against the Colorado Fuel and Iron Company, which was owned by John D. Rockefeller. So, man, you know, this is another important aspect of studying history is being aware of things like that. And if being aware that awful things like that have happened and can happen, and that a lot of people worked really hard to stop them from happening. And we are the beneficiaries of those people, hard work, and often, you know, their deaths.
3: If Donald Trump were just a little more socially aware, I think he would understand that rather than trying to force his name onto the Kennedy Center, why not do something like a library, like a museum that's going to last for decades and decades and decades, and eventually people will forget the bad stuff you did, and they'll just remember your name from, oh, yeah, that's guy was from this library or this series of libraries. Oh, must have been a great guy.
5: If he weren't such a dope, I mean, think about the positive feelings we have for Rockefeller Center, named after mm-hmm. the same guy, right?
3: Yep.
5: And the Christmas tree at Rockefeller Center, you know, and 30 Rock, you know, and or think about Carnegie Hall.
3: I know.
5: Named after Mr. Carnegie, or the, again, the Morgan Library I mentioned earlier. The Whitney Museum, named after ultimately the inventor of the cotton gin, which helped to greatly extend the lifetime of slavery as an industrialized torture of black enslaved workers, right? And yet the Whitney Museum, the positive feelings we have towards that. And it's, if Trump weren't such a dope, if he were, instead of doing his ridiculous monuments to himself, his Ozymandias-style monuments to himself, as you say, I think you have a great idea. If he were doing things that people loved, think of the rehabilitation and think of the crap he could get away with, and especially within a couple of generations, instead of people having torn all that stuff down, as I hope they inevitably will, and him being looked back as one of the worst people in American history, looked back upon as one of the worst people in American history, which I think they really will.
3: Well, I have a lot more to talk to you about, but we're down to like the last 28 seconds of the show.
5: There we go.
3: Spencer Critchley, I will see you next month. Thank you for being here. Fascinating conversation as always.
5: Thanks so much, Joan.
3: That is going to do it for me. Driving It Home with Patty Vasquez is next. I will be here tomorrow. We're going to talk to Aaron Kleinman and political science professor William Muck. It will be a wonderful show. I hope you join me tomorrow at 2 o'clock. Until then, have a great evening and good night.

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4: AP News, I'm Ben Thomas. Chinese leader Xi Jinping set to arrive at Joint Base Andrews outside of Washington, where President Trump's ready to greet him. Saker Magani reports lawmakers are questioning the state visit.
5: It's not just from Democrats like Michigan Senator Alyssa Slotkin, a former CIA analyst who says the whole thing is hard to stomach.
6: To watch the president roll out the red carpet, fall over himself.
5: And top Senate Democrat Chuck Schumer.
7: Trump, stop fawning over strongmen.
5: Even Roger Wicker, the Senate Armed Services Committee's Republican chair, is not happy she was invited.
8: A brutal, unelected, and oppressive dictator.
5: Who wants to dominate his neighbors.
8: And whose massive military arsenal is aimed directly at the United States of America.
5: Sagar Meghani, Washington.
4: At the UN General Assembly, Iran's President Masoud Pezeshkian said his people have been victims of terrorism by the United States, holding up photos of the late Supreme Leader Ali Khamenei and the more than 150 schoolchildren killed on the first days of the war. Ukrainian President Volodymyr Zelensky urged world leaders to keep choking Russia's revenues to impede its war efforts. He said easing sanctions on Russia will not help end the war.
9: It may make life more comfortable for rich Russians, but it also gives the war more time for Putin to send poor people into the kill zone. So Russia's revenues must remain a target.
4: Elsewhere, judges heard arguments over President Trump's ban of CNN, MS Now, and Politico from White House grounds over coverage he dislikes. They call it a blatant violation of the First Amendment. No ruling yet. Meanwhile, a judge in Iowa has dismissed the president's lawsuit against the Des Moines Register and its former pollster over a survey he claimed misrepresented the state of the 2024 presidential race. This is AP News. Seth Sutel has the AP Markets Report.
10: Stocks closed lower on Wall Street after pressure from the bond market ratcheted higher. The S&P 500 fell 0.8%. The Dow pulled back 352 points. That's about 0.7%. The Nasdaq Composite fell 1.1% from the all-time high it set a day earlier. The yield on the 10-year Treasury note jumped to 5.11%. That came after a surprisingly strong report on the economy raised worries about inflation. The 10-year Treasury yield, which helps set rates on mortgages, is now back to where it was in 2007. Higher bond yields act as a brake on the economy by making it more expensive for everyone to borrow money. Seth Sutel, New York.
4: U.S. gas prices held steady, if still high. AAA heads the national average for regular grade above $4.47 per gallon, with diesel still above $6.52 per gallon. More news at APnews.com. I'm Ben Thomas. 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
12: I'm meteorologist Ray Miller from the Weatherology Weather Center. We'll see cloudy skies tonight with a low temperature of 59 degrees and northeast winds at 10 to 20. Thursday, lots of sunshine and a high temperature around 66. Friday, sunshine, 65 for the high temperature. Saturday, plenty of sun and highs again in the mid-60s. On Sunday, a little more cloud cover rolling in with a high temperature of 65. Monday, sunny and a high temperature of 68. That's the latest Chicago weather update. Right now, it's 63.
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0: You know, I spend a lot of my time keeping my stuff together, and sometimes I can't. And it's always good to have incredible allies, like my guest co-host, Mahumpte Honey, Ken Mejia Beal, to be in studio when I arrive.
1: I'm not an ally, and I'm an accomplice. I get mad with you. I'm the worst person I have as an ally.
0: You could tell me my fly was down during that rant, by the way, I think.
1: I didn't have time to get it in. Yeah, it was just like...
0: And I can't. You're like, I don't know. I can't. This is a lot. I mean, that was a tornado that just
1: but
0: came
1: But it's
0: in.
1: Okay.
0: And I can't even talk about any of it on the air.
1: No.
0: And it's nothing to do with the station. And it's just, I have had a day. Ken, I'm getting old.
1: As we all are.
0: And
1: none of us are aging in reverse, unfortunately.
0: My boundaries are different now, is what but I think I need to know what they are. I think that they've shifted, and I need to identify them better. Do you find
1: so what I've learned as I get older is when I was younger, I used to tell people my boundaries and let them know how they should behave around me.
0: Oh.
1: But as I get older, I'd no longer do that. So, for example...
0: They're implied.
1: Well, no. For example, you know, I have a no talking on the phone after 8 p.m. thing.
0: Okay.
1: So I would tell folks, don't call me after 8. I'm not going to answer, blah, blah, blah, blah, blah. And people still do it. Like, you know, it's an emergency, and then you answer, and it's like, I need a babysitter in 2 weeks. It's like, that's not an emergency. So what I learned as I got older is... Call me whenever you want. I'm not answering.
0: Right.
1: So my boundaries are for me now.
0: Yes.
1: And how I interact with people versus me telling people how they should engage with me. And if you can't take the clue, that's on you. But boundaries do change as you get older.
0: Oh, yeah.
1: Well, your patience changes.
0: Well, I think a lifetime of experiences. Let me back up a little bit, because you and I have...
1: And you're entitled to more. You're deserving of more as you get older.
0: You sent me a very sweet text the other day, and I appreciate it.
1: And I meant it.
0: Thank you.
1: And I meant it.
0: I think, and here, let me put it this way. My husband and I sometimes talk about our older son, Griffin, and that Steve and I, because his younger brother has so many different challenges intellectually and physically, we never wanted to let Griffin feel as though he was getting the short end of the stick as a human being at all.
1: Understood.
0: That things were being done at the expense of his experience, his life, his path, his potential, right? So we always made things, in part, also the other problem is we make things look easy. And
1: because you're good parents.
0: Thank you. And and part of that, though, that performance, right, that masking also has to be in public. And it's part of why I don't necessarily want to speak to groups of other parents who are going through the same things, because I can't tell them how I got here. They don't have the same sort of supports that I do, the big mouth that I have, right? That's why I started advocating. I can do that.
1: Yes.
0: I like to give speeches and keynotes to healthcare providers, to educators, to people, to let them know what this side of it is.
1: Understandable.
0: Yeah. So I think part of it is when you seem as though you're handling, and on top of all the things personally, my mother, who's 91, having health challenges as she gets older, memory
1: 91
0: issues.
1: 91 is enough. You really don't have to, because I think we all know being responsible for folks over the age of 65, it's hard.
0: It's different.
1: Because
0: you go along.
1: They don't make it easy.
0: Because there aren't like, oh, this is happening now. Because it happens incrementally.
1: Yeah.
0: Then you have like this collection of symptoms or, you know, physical challenges. So I think that part of that, what I have allowed over, and on top of all the personal
1: You're about to hit it on the nail. Because of what you've allowed, continue. Let's talk about what you've allowed.
0: People take advantage.
1: Because you've allowed it.
0: Because I allowed it.
1: Yes.
0: And on top of, what's going on in the news, right? So everything, all those personal experiences that we have, whether it's raising children who are, you know, differently abled like Declan, or, you know, what they call a typical, is what, you know, or normal, we have those situations. Everyone's trying to pay their bills. Everyone's trying to hold on to their job or get a better job or get an education.
1: Like, you mean pay surviving,
0: for
1: your rent. Yeah.
0: Right, we're trying to survive. And all, every step of the way, this administration, both the first time around and this time around, has added so much trauma and stress to our individual lives.
1: It's a lot.
0: It's a lot.
1: It's a lot. What I will say is, back to the parenting thing, something I learned from This Is Us, which is a great program. And I shouldn't have to explain it, but it's a show about these two wonderful people. They adopt a little black boy, and their daughter is morbidly obese. And over the series of the show, their son, who is a heterosexual white male, has a lot of resentment because he feels like his parents didn't pour enough into him.
0: Right.
1: Because they were kind of hyper-focused on, we have an obese daughter who's being made fun of, we have this black kid in an all-white neighborhood, and we're trying to... So my point is, with parents in particular, I think it's beautiful that you're trying to pour into your... pour into Griffin. I think a lot of parents forget to kind of do that. So you're already ahead of the curve. I know I'm preaching, forget because they don't.
0: I do. I got a phone call.
1: I think it's normal.
0: I got a phone call. I did a performance at this wonderful theater in Columbus, Indiana called Yes Theater, Yes Cinema.
1: Okay.
0: And they're also a community resource center. And I have this show called Lipstick Mom, talking about the mom I wanted to be, you know, I wanted to be, have a sitcom and doing, you know, being wildly successful in comedy. And ultimately, because of Declan's challenges, you know, I'm the mom my kids need me to be, which is a beautiful thing, right? And it's a whole,
1: absolutely,
0: that whole story.
1: Yeah.
0: So they called me the next day and they said a woman who'd been in the audience called them crying, thanking them because she is the sister of her brother has disabilities, and she almost didn't go to college, and she felt that it was because her parents had spent so much money for his care, for his therapies and things like that, and she never realized how hard their lives were until I gave them the breakdown from when Declan was born and he wasn't breathing and the things that we gave up, you know, I wasn't in Los Angeles anymore, all the things. And so I agree. It is, you know, and not everybody can. Phil Hartman went through this. There's a great book by Mike Thomas about

0: public. My girlfriend, Andrea, she was in a car accident maybe 12 years ago, 13 years ago. Her daughter was in the car with her, a truck jackknifed on the car. Oh. And her daughter has she has brain damage. She has cognitive issues, mm-hmm. speech issues. She's not mobile. So just spending time with her when she was here, it was like, this is a lot. Like, yeah. You are doing a lot. And, you know, I think folks like myself, when we see the hard work and determination parenting a differently abled child, like, I can't even parent a child. That's why I have a dog. So when I see this, it's like, I don't think I have that much love to give. And I don't mean that as a joke. I don't mean it as a dig. It takes a lot of love. And I, my hat is off.
1: And well, it's, you know, people ask me how I do it, and I don't stop and think about how I do it.
0: I just do it because that's love. And that's love.
1: It is. And what I was so surprised coming into this community with Declan's traumatic birth was that how much harder every single thing is, every single thing.
0: I can't imagine.
1: And made so much harder by bureaucracy, by...
0: A lot of bureaucracy.
1: Fighting every single... Like, we're already in a state of emergency.
0: Well, the thing you told me about having to... And if I'm getting it wrong, correct me. Having to do something at the Social Security office every...
1: Oh, yeah. Every 6 months, we're going to have to...
0: That's insane to me. Yeah. Like, it's not going to change. Why do they make you do... Like, there's just certain things that...
1: I wish... That is something I do wish with... Especially with a child like... You know, let's say a child who has cerebral palsy with significant challenges. With Down syndrome, with...
0: not changing.
1: And with Declan, he has one of the rarest genetic disorders on the planet. Mm-hmm. And he has Primrose. He's the 53rd person in the world to be diagnosed with it. It is not going to change.
0: No.
1: Every single person has pretty much the exact same, and sometimes worse degrees, mm-hmm. some just slightly better, but it is never, ever going to change. And we have to constantly keep. And part of it is, you know, it is partly the people who commit fraud. It is partly the people who inappropriately use placards or lie about having it. And it is partly that. Unfortunately, I would rather we not be suspected of fraud. And sadly, you know, fine. But that comes at the expense of us. Like, we are the ones that suffer the most.
0: Ground though.
1: I know.
0: There has to be a middle ground.
1: Did I ever tell you this story about this? I have the picture in my
0: Well, you have to tell me now because you might have not told the listeners.
1: One time, like, this was where I was like, are you kidding me? So we have a handicapped spot in front of our house, and mm-hmm. it was around the winter time, and Steve goes, hey, there's somebody parked in our spot, the handicapped spot. I'm circling right now, and there's a delivery truck.
0: So I was on the second floor. Delivery trucks.
1: It was big, though, big water bottles. So I open the window, and I go, hey, that's our handicapped spot. Mm-hmm. He goes, he said the thing. I'm just going to be a few minutes.
0: Right. And they never are.
1: And what's maddening is that our spot is the last spot on the block. He has a whole nother 2 car lengths in front of it. It's the last spot, like, you know, 15 feet before the stop sign. So he could have parked illegally in front of the handicap spot. So I go, and so now he says, I'm just going to be a few minutes. Now we're doing this. So now I got to get dressed. I got to go outside. And I go, hey, this is a handicap spot dedicated to us. My husband's circling. He starts yelling at me about wanting attention.
0: Oh, no, we don't yell.
1: That's
0: when we put on the slippers and we head outside.
1: Oh, he said, my brother lost his leg in combat. He doesn't bitch as much as you do and want people to feel sorry for him. I was just like, what are we doing? And you know what's funny? I have a picture of the license plates, and I posted just the delivery company. I didn't put his plates online, but I was so outraged.
0: Why not?
1: Because I don't want people to lose their jobs. I'm not angry enough.
0: Oh. Yeah, see, that's where our boundaries are different, because he would be unemployed right now.
1: Yeah.
0: You can't, while you're working on the clock, you have to hold yourself to a different standard. It infuriates. You have to. Sorry.
1: I hope that he went and told somebody that story and they went, you know, you were wrong.
0: No, nobody did, because I can assure you he went to his friends complaining about his job and talked about some shrill woman who was yelling because she's privileged.
1: He didn't mention the handicap spot.
0: No, he did not. Yeah. I'm a man. I've been to the bar. I know how that conversation went.
1: By the way, before I thank our sponsors, I do want to come back to you just for a moment. You mentioned the show This Is Us, which really freaks me out when I use my crock pot.
0: I don't even own one.
1: I just
0: because

0: that show. I do not own a crock pot.
1: Did you know that? did you know that Justin Hartley went to UIC? He was in the theater program at the University of Illinois.
0: Did not know that. I'm a huge fan.
1: And I was in the UIC department just a few years before he went there.
0: Justin Hartley and Sterling K. Brown are two of the most attractive people on television. Like
1: It's not okay. I had that twirling around in my head. I wanted to make sure. Thank you to our sponsors for making comments like that possible. I'm sure it's exactly what you were hoping, including our sponsors at Pride Coffee Roasters. 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I have to edit that. And Ben Kominos writes on Tuesdays. I write on Mondays. We would love your support. 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Are you an outdoorsy? Like hiking?
0: I don't even eat outdoors.
1: There's some fun stuff. There's some like fun outdoor games and things like that.
0: I love a game.
1: Yeah, it's like some bocce ball. They make really cool ones.
0: But you know what? Thank them for supporting us.
1: Yeah, exactly.
0: Through this journey.
1: Yes, I appreciate that. Yes. Oh, they do such great work at the Minocqua Marketplace.
0: Yes.
1: We also want to thank, by the way, you can pick up some fascist tears at Minocqua Brewing
0: Company. I do drink that.
1: I don't know if I have any in the office. I'll see if I have some to send home with.
0: I'm all about the THC stuff, too.
1: Oh, I got that, too. Yeah. We got some of that. And we also want to thank our friends at the American Foundation for Suicide Prevention. We look forward to more conversations with them in the coming days and weeks before the Walk Out of the Darkness on October 3rd at Montrose Harbor. If you don't live in the Chicagoland area and you would like to join one of the walks, you can go to afsp.org to find an event near you. So thank you so much to our friends at Social Change. Todd Belcourt needs to come in soon and tell us, update us about all the great work that they do.
0: They do so much good work.
1: And I want to know if their international film festival is coming back, because I really love that. And I know it's a lot of work.
0: I wanted to go.
1: We need to get on that. Yeah. Let's take a break here and continue our conversation with our guest co-host, Mahumpday Honey, Ken Mejia Beal. He is the Midwest Chair for the Victory Fund. Go to victoryfund.org and support the work that they do. The phone number is 773-763-9278. That's 773-763-9278. By the way, somebody asked if I was coming in saying I couldn't talk about it on the air. It was not about management. I have to tell you, working here at WCPT has been so wonderful. Mm-hmm. In contrast to experiences I've had in the past, I cannot thank the people here enough. From our station managers, Chad, to operations, Matt Cummings. We've got Lady B, of course, behind the glass, and Devin and Paul Shavari. We got Mike Mercado, Nikos. I'm going to miss somebody. Andy Miles, Jerry, of course, helping me out with the show.
0: Jerry, everyone here has been so wonderful.
1: Henry and Matt Burns, and we got Renee and HR.
0: Don't forget Logan.
1: Don't forget Logan and Jim Addy, our engineers. So I'm missing somebody, I'm sure, and I apologize for that. But just want to tell you, I have had a very challenging day of people kind of coming out of the woodwork. Let's just leave it at that.
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9: It's Driving It Home with Patty.

0: Thank you so much for joining us. I just realized I had a show to do. Did you see me get lost?
1: I can't even think right now. It's wild. It's wild.
0: Let me catch everybody up on things I can't tell you. Have a bit of a chaotic life. You know, okay, let's do this.
1: This is a sitcom happening today.
0: Do you see why I sold a sitcom so based crazy. On my life? Do you know what the name of my sitcom was?
1: I don't know.
0: Patty Happens.
1: Love it. My God. What is happening today?
0: I know. It was so funny because one of the concepts. So this is a true story. Somebody was asking me last night. Somebody asked at the gate. We went to the Cubs game last night.
1: Yay.
0: With the whole station.
1: Yeah.
0: Not everybody, but people who could go.
1: Yeah.
0: And I feel bad about that lady. But we got to do a Sox night for everybody else, too. But,
1: or whatever. So
0: I think it was Mike Mercado. Somebody asked me if I ever thought about going to Los Angeles. Now, I am 55 years old, and I've been doing stand-up comedy since I was 23. Mm-hmm. And so, yeah, I spent a lot of time in Los Angeles. It wasn't that I thought about it. I was part-time. I was commuting to Los Angeles. Did I ever tell you I shot a pilot with Tisha Campbell Martin?
1: You did.
0: And Nicole Sullivan.
1: Yes.
0: It was a talk show, and that was a lot of fun. So that was my foot in the door with Disney, and then they bought a sitcom based on my life story in 2015, mm-hmm. and it did not go. The process was first in development, getting the concept, approval by the producers, then they order the script. So only two of the five shows that were Latino-based were ordered for pilot scripts.
1: Yeah.
0: And that was me and the other person. And I knew it was going to be tough. I knew that, but I thought that our script was so beautiful. It was so funny. Mm-hmm. And it was about prescription drugs going through the roof. It was about my dad's heart medication going from like $5 a month to $700 and like he forgoes.
1: It sounds like you were ahead of the curve.
0: I mean,
1: you were a little bit ahead of the curve.
0: It was great. And like Griffin's character was like a uber liberal version of Alex P. Keaton. Like that
1: I was going to say Alex P. Keaton. Yeah.
0: So instead of having, he had, I think, Reagan on his wall or
1: he
0: had Nixon. Didn't he have Nixon or somebody like that?
1: He had Reagan and Nixon, didn't he? He was a huge Reagan fan. Yeah. I remember that.
0: So for Griffin, it would have been Franklin Roosevelt, would have been like his hero.
1: That's awesome.
0: It was really cool. The other comedian whose script was under development was Gabriel Iglesias, Fluffy. One of the
1: top
0: top selling ticket sellers in the world.
1: I've seen
0: comedy.
1: I've seen him live three times.
0: Yeah, so that was the other comedy, and they shot his pilot at ABC. It did not go to series. And the same time, they bought my sitcom in the summer of 2015. And the thing was, I was going back and forth, not from Chicago to LA, but I was going from Chicago to Springfield, Springfield to Chicago, Chicago to LA. Because Governor Rauner had made these horrific cuts.
1: Yeah.
0: So I was spreading myself thin, and they were like, once it didn't go, they said, well, you really got to be here to, keep the irons hot. And I was like, I didn't feel as compelled. I didn't feel pulled by it.
1: I get it.
0: My moment in time. So,
1: I've been in the same boat, so I get it.
0: Yeah, so I'm very...
1: Thanks, Paramount.
0: Just saying.
1: I'm not mad.
0: So, but to your point about the story I was telling you off the air, like a lot of it is about, it's so funny. One night, I don't know if you were here, but I thought the mics were off and I said, do you like the controlled chaos? And
1: I feel like I was here and I did not like the controlled chaos. And I think the window opened for the first time.
0: That's my life is controlled. Maybe not so much controlled, but it's. Yeah.
1: You know, I think a little chaos makes you feel alive.
0: Sure. Let's say that.
1: Makes you feel alive. Gets the old, good old heart racing.
0: Let's say that. But the thing is, and that's what I was talking about at the beginning of the show. We have our personal chaos. We have our personal emergencies.
1: Yes.
0: And then on top of it, this flood. And it's not just the horrible corruption or the really the fascism, the kidnapping people, killing people on the streets by law enforcement, by our government.
1: It's a lot.
0: It is also the people who cheer it on, who are bloodthirsty to see people murdered.
1: They're the worst.
0: They exacerbate. This entire existence.
1: They are horrible.
0: Yeah. So that's why I like coming into this
1: little
0: studio.
1: Well, I tell folks, whenever you're about to aggressively engage with someone, please remember, as angry as you are, they might be a T90 bit angrier. They might be a T90 bit sadder. They might be a T90 bit more depressed. So just please keep that in mind.
0: Yeah.
1: Like before you decide, I'm going to take my aggression out on this poor soul, just remember that poor soul might be going through some stuff too.
0: Oh yeah, and that's a very like
1: be
0: thing to
1: very
0: remember.
1: Careful.
0: Yes, I agree. Our phone lines are open. What's on your mind tonight, folks? 773-763-9278. That's 773-763-9278. We have some great guests coming up.
1: We do.
0: Coming up in just a little bit, we have a friend. We have one of your friends, I believe, coming up as well. What day is it? Today's the 23rd. We're gonna have Jordan Zaslow on the show.
1: Yes.
0: Founder, executive director of Her Bold Move will be joining us. And then coming up towards the end of the show, Wisconsin's Secretary of State candidate, Jocasta Zamarripa. I'm going to have to ask.
1: Mm-hmm. You just go ahead and ask.
0: Okay.
1: You just ask.
0: I apologize to Jocasta. Yes. Let's take a break here and phone calls right after we come back from the break. 773-763-9278. Hanging out in the studio with my support co-host, with my guest co-host, my hump day honey.
1: Ken. So good to be back.
0: Who will be walking the runway on October
1: 10th.
0: Yes, tell
1: us. Just saw. So please go to Triveni, TriveniFoundation.com.
0: I knew I was busy on October 10th, by the way.
1: But anyway... No, we're not doing that. Triveni Institute, we're having our Trash and Revolution. It's going to be our final one at Macy's because we've outgrown the space. I have seen my outfit for the evening.
0: Mm-hmm.
1: And oh, boy.
0: Oh, boy.
1: Oh,
0: okay.
1: Boy.
0: You're not carrying the weight of the world this time?
1: I'm carrying nothing.
0: Oh!
1: Except... a smile and a great demeanor.
0: Okay. All right, then. I might have to
1: tell Tom Appel, don't be bringing no donuts in here at the end of the month.
0: He's coming next week.
1: I know. Tell him I'm on a diet again.
0: We'll put him in the producer's booth. Sorry, Lady B. Let's take a break here. Phone lines are open. Get your calls when we come back and your texts. 773-763-9278. That's 773-763-9278. More after this on Heartland Signal. I should push this button.
1: Mm-hmm.
0: What do you think about that?
1: Push it.
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3: I'm meteorologist Ray Miller from the Weatherology Weather Center. We'll see cloudy skies tonight with a low temperature of 59 degrees and northeast winds at 10 to 20. Thursday, lots of sunshine and a high temperature around 66. Friday, sunshine, 65 for the high temperature. Saturday, plenty of sun and highs again in the mid-60s. On Sunday, a little more cloud cover rolling in with a high temperature of 65. Monday, sunny and a high temperature of 68. That's the latest Chicago weather update. Right now, it's 64.
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1: He's back.
0: It's Ken Mejia Beal, who was at a concert last Wednesday.
1: Yes, Melanie C, Sporty Spice. She did a great job, did some DJing. Was very happy to be in Chicago. She called it the birthplace of house and did a lot of house music. It was a wonderful night.
0: Excellent. Well, and we deserve a good night like that.
1: It was great.
0: And enjoy yourself.
1: It was great.
0: Let's see what Jim is up to.
1: Oh, Jim, I missed that voice.
0: Hey, Jim, what's on your mind, my friend?
8: Hi, Patty. Hi, Ken.
1: Hello.
8: I'm getting worse than a bill collector on cocaine. I'm bugging you every night.
1: That's pretty
8: anyway,
1: bad.
8: Right before I called you, I was on a conference call with Tammy Duckworth. So I'll give you the same question I gave her. I said, last week I bought a can of asparagus with $6. Yesterday I bought one, it was $8. I said, during the pandemic, you addressed the pipeline issue with giving direct checks to the American public. I said, but the Republicans have no appetite for helping anybody in this, because this is going nuts, Patty. I mean, the prices are just going nuts.
0: Yep.
8: I mean, diesel's going to drive things. God only knows where it's going to go. I mean, these poor truck drivers, some of them are working 60 hours a week, and they're clearing $200. I mean, you can't live on that.
0: Yeah. And, I saw, and Ken, I'm sure, you know, I know, Jim, you're not on social media, but sometimes people, one of the things that happens is that people will put out a call, like, they're looking for an apartment. Mm-hmm. This is what I'm looking for. This is the neighborhood I'm looking for, and here's how much I have to spend.
1: Yeah.
0: And then, I always feel so bad when I see someone wants, like, a two-bedroom, two-bath on the Northwest Side for $1,800 a month. And I just, my heart, and what I don't like are people who laugh at those, like, do the laugh emoji.
1: It's not let me say this. It's not that we are laughing because we are laughing at you.
0: Right.
1: We are laughing because, oh my God, you are in for
0: a world
1: of hurt.
0: Yeah.
1: So it's not. I almost laugh.
0: But to see it when they post it. Laughing now, I'm laughing at it too.
1: Like, it's like, because that's not happening.
0: Because of the tension.
1: Yeah.
0: Knowing that
1: it's a tension laugh.
0: Yes.
1: Exactly. Like, ooh.
0: Knowing that in the 1990s that I was able to have a really nice apartment, nice sized apartment in Lincoln Square for $400 a month. And it was big. And I had a $600 two bedroom, one bathroom with a parking spot for $600 a month in the 1990s in Lincoln Square.
1: My millennial brain can't fathom that.
0: Yeah.
1: Fathom that.
0: Yeah. Yeah.
8: I was going to say, Kenny, I know that you're younger and your liver can take it. I mean, you're boozing. I can't imagine the way I used to drink. And if I had to go out and duplicate that today, I'd have to rob a Fort Knox. I'd have to put a truck. You know what I mean?
0: I will say Patty's whiskey is pretty decent for $20 a bottle.
1: I don't even really drink anymore.
8: Patty, the thing is, I like to, have a few laughs at a bar. You know, the Irish call it the crack. My mother used to call it a lark. You know, just to meet there, have a conversation, over the bar. But that's out. I mean, my point is, think of the people on SNAP, the SNAP program. I talked to an elderly lady. They cut her SNAP down to $24 a month. Now, think of that. She could buy two cans of asparagus and I don't know what else for the $4. I mean, that's for a month, though. I mean, this is undoable.
1: Correct.
8: And all this money going to the top, I mean, like Rahmer and these people looking for tax cuts, or Griffin, who moved out of Chicago down to, he stopped the reverse, the billionaires couldn't get taxed, and millionaires couldn't get taxed. But that's the difference. When I grew up and I paid my taxes, my Gail and I would do our taxes. Sure, it's going to be $2,000, whatever it's going to be. The point is, we were able to take a vacation, a European vacation. I thought to myself, we're making enough dough that who cares? I mean, that first, when you send the check out, you're like, okay, but then after about a week passes, you don't even think about it. My point is, if you've got enough dough to live, you pay your taxes. I mean, why they want tax cuts? It's just bizarre to me. I mean, so they could put it in the market and so on and so forth. I mean, the point is, we've got to tax these people. Get back to
0: yes. Here's something I've been thinking about, and please, I'm asking for patience and grace, as I can be clumsy. I'm the first to admit that I'm clumsy. There's some things that I just don't articulate what's in my head as well as I would like to. Mm-hmm. But when we are taxed, when people who are middle class, lower middle class, even upper middle class are taxed, and we have 25% taken, 35% taken, whatever percentage it is, mm-hmm. that amount out of our, like, let's say you make $100,000 a year. Maybe let's say you make $50,000 a year, mm-hmm. and they're taking 20%. The proportion that hurts. And if you are taking, somebody who makes over $1 million a year, the proportion that's left over is massive. They are not going to feel it. And I'm not saying that they deserve it, but part of how they've made that, you go ahead, because I said
1: that they don't deserve it. I'm using bunny ears, but you have to pay to live here. Like, we're paying the same percentage
0: of our salaries, right?
1: I mean, you want to make the big dollars, you got to pay the big taxes.
0: Dollars, yeah.
1: Like, that's how that works.
8: We've got to muddle through somehow. You said exactly what my grandmother used to say. If you don't feel it, it doesn't, in other words, if you borrow money to somebody or you give it to a friend or somebody, you don't feel it, that's an expression. In other words, it's not, you're not going without because you gave somebody a couple of bucks. Anyway, good hearing you. Were we in Spain or somewhere, Kenny, last week? Or?
1: No, I was right here in Chicago watching the Spice Girls,
0: that's
1: Jim.
0: That's right, that's right.
8: All right, good for you guys. Have a good night.
1: See you later, Jim.
0: Take care. Let's get to Dave in Hoffman Estates. Hey, Dave.
1: Hey, Dave, how's it going?
0: Good to hear from you. What's on your mind, my friend?
9: I was just, like I told ADP, I was just kind of spitballing around. This was before you guys were over there. Back when that Ed Schultz was still with us, and he used to always talk about this biodiesel, and now we've just got diesel fuel getting up around $6, $7 a gallon. I'm surprised they don't either try to start redoing that again or because like how they used to do a gasoline with the ethanol. I mean, they either get it and, mix, some of that stuff in the diesel. I mean, because if it was because it's too expensive, somebody's going to have to start figuring out how to do it again because.
1: I agree. It's incredibly expensive.
0: Oh, and then did I see something today where they were going to stop import of diesel for 90 days? Did you see this?
9: No, I didn't see that.
1: I saw something about that yesterday.
0: Diesel import ban, I believe, is something that they're working on. Diesel export ban could disrupt U.S. supply chains. Something that they are, they're working on a diesel export ban, and the rest of the world is trying to figure out what that's going to look like. So there you go.
9: Yeah, because we did that, like I say, about 15, 16 years ago, they were... Like I say, when the Schultz, he was hot, hot to trot, talking about that just about every show, and like if I recall right, they claim when the diesel engine was first made, it was made to run on peanut oil.
1: Oh, did not know that.
9: Yeah. So I'm just wondering if we're going to have to adapt and overcome. I mean,
0: not if it means that some of these big companies aren't going to make the money they make. They spend too much buying politicians.
1: I don't think the right people are in place for adaptability right now.
0: Yep.
9: Yeah. But we're America. We're usually pretty good at doing that, though. You know, because they used to get, the grease and stuff from the restaurants. There's the old oil on that.
0: Yeah, I think that the lobbyists who have a lot of access to people who make those decisions have had their way with policy.
1: Yeah, I agree.
0: Thank you, Dave.
9: Anyway,
1: thanks, Dave.
9: I was just kind of spitballing that idea, see how y'all felt.
0: Exactly. Yep, thank you so much. Let's take a break here. When we come back, we're going to talk to Jordan Zaslow, founder and executive director of Her Bold Move, supporting hundreds of pro-women candidates across 42 states and counting.
1: Love it. In studio
0: with me is our hump day honey, Ken Mejia-Beal. His title, not mine, in case you think I am objectifying him.
1: Objectify away.
0: He is also the Midwest chair for the Victory Fund, and he'll be walking the runway.
1: Walking the runway, October 10th, Trevani Foundation Institute. Follow them, TRIVINI. I'm going to pull that up now.
0: And I will be at Brew Point with Dwayne Kennedy in October for a Ghosts and Giggles show.
1: That sounds sexy.
0: Let's take a break here and talk to Jordan in a moment.
10: Patty, you got that look.
0: What look, Lady B?
10: The I'm gonna tell you something amazing I cook from Me's Meals look.
0: Man, you're good with looks. It was called Creamy Cajun Pasta, and it came with pappardelle noodles tossed with charred green beans, sweet red peppers, and this crazy good Cajun cream sauce. It was so delicious and incredibly easy to make because the prep was done for me and there was no chopping. 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
10: You did that?
0: Yep.
10: Did you save me some?
0: Nope.
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0: Here's great news for those Chicagoans heading up to southern Wisconsin. 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
0: Thank you so much for joining us. We continue our drive home. You know, we talk a lot about what goes on in Washington because here's the thing. Here's how it works. Washington passes a bill, and a few months later, a clinic in Michigan locks its doors for good. Last summer, Trump's so-called Big Beautiful Bill cut Planned Parenthood off from Medicaid for a year. That ban expired July 4th, but the damage didn't go away. Planned Parenthood says nearly 30 of its health centers closed. At the end of July, three more went dark in Lansing, Livonia, and Warren. And who decides what happens next? Look at the room. room, your state house, mostly men writing laws about your body. My next guest is working to change who's in that room. Her organization says it has backed hundreds of pro-women candidates in 42 states. And here in Illinois, early voting starts tomorrow, folks. Jordan Zaslow is the founder and executive director of Her Bold Move. Jordan, thank you for joining me and guest co-host Ken Mejia-Beal to Driving It Home. How are you doing today?
1: Welcome, Jordan.
14: I'm doing great. Great to be here. Thanks for having me.
0: Absolutely. I want to know about you. First of all, where'd you grow up, my friend?
14: You know, I grew up in Michigan, so thanks for giving us a shout out.
0: Yes. And you're an award-winning director and producer, and in 2020, you turned to making campaign ads for women candidates. Tell us about that moment. What was a catalyst for taking that direction?
14: Yeah, thanks for asking. So, you know, I think a lot of people pivoted during COVID, right? We were a production company. We had tons of projects on the slate. We were working across New York City and even across the country, making projects for all sorts of, you know, companies and firms and things like that. And as, when production shut down because of COVID, my clients were all like, we have no idea when we're going to start back up, so we'll just let you know. And so we were sitting there for like about 5 minutes thinking, this is one of the most important election cycles of our time. We have to get involved. We can't just sit here doing nothing. And we have all this time on our hands now. We have all this talent. We have all this equipment. We should use it for something meaningful. And so we decided to start making pro bono campaign ads for women. And as we were doing that, we got to know these candidates. We understood their stories. We understood the challenges, the very unique challenges that they deal with as women who are running for office. And so we couldn't look away after, you know, production started back up. We said, we can't do anything else. We're only going to be able to work with women candidates from now on. That's exclusively what we do. So we decided to become the change that we had hoped to see in the landscape for support for women.
0: Amazing. And you know, one of the focus, you know, elements of my show and actually now here at WCPT is talking about the state house races, because we do fixate on Congress, on the White House, rightfully so, because they have such a massive catastrophic impact on our lives in many ways. But the fallout from a federal cut lands in states and towns. Tell us about Her Bold Move's, you know, place in the state house races and legislative and local.
14: Yeah, thanks for that. So most of our candidates are running for state Senate and further down on the ballot, even than that. The reason that we want to focus there is because that's the pipeline. We're building a pipeline of women candidates, of women to get the experience necessary to then run for whatever else they want to run for. And by the way, these offices affect the lives of millions of Americans. Like when you add it all up, they are the most impactful offices in the country, and they get things done at a much faster pace than the federal government. So when we're talking about these abortion bans across the country, like those came from the state houses, not the federal government, even though, you know, they were obviously made possible by the federal government. They were enacted by the states. So for us, we looked around and we looked at all these state legislatures with male supermajorities, and we said, these are the same states that are passing these abortion bans. So really, it's rooms full of men making these laws about women's bodies. And we just couldn't stand for that. So we decided that we're going to chip away at these male supermajorities, and we're going to start getting more and more women elected to those rooms. So that's why we focus on abortion bans.
0: Yes. Yeah. Well, because here's the thing, to your point. So I started covering Springfield when Governor Rauner, I was already advocating for, I have an adult son with severe disabilities. And I started advocating in 2011 for programs that were benefiting him, but nobody, like a lot of other parents, didn't have access to. And then our very conservative Governor Rauner wanted to make this a turnaround state, was decimating programs across the board. Because basically, if you don't do what I want, the kids get it, kind of a thing. And the elderly are going to get it.
1: He was a villain.
0: Yeah. And so, but up to your point, I would not just, you know, it was majority men, but also people coming from their experiences, you know, business owners and union members and immigrants, and not a single person stood up and said, my child will never live independently. And so that's why I ran for state rep in 2020. And I have to tell you, it's one of the greatest things I've ever done in my life. All the things that happened, still worth it. And I'm so grateful for the work that you do support women. And with that, I do want to talk about women running in red states. What is it like for women running as a pro-choice candidate in a state with these abortion bans, and what does support look like for her?
14: So to us, the most surprising answer to this question that I would never have expected is that a lot of our candidates will say that they'll be on the doors, they'll be door knocking, you know, going around talking to their voters and saying, I'm running for office, here's what's happening in our community, here's what's happening in our state, and this is why I'm running. And many of them will cite the abortion ban. They'll say, I decided to run for office because our state has an abortion ban, and it is illegal to get an abortion, and there's no exceptions for rape or incest in so many cases, et cetera, et cetera. And they'll tell them, you know, that they'll explain to the voters that's why they're running, and the voters, even the women voters, will say, we have an abortion ban? I didn't know that. I didn't know that we were one of the states with an abortion ban. And to me, that is just mind-blowing, because I think about it every single day, and I'm not in an abortion ban state. And so to us, it's important that they're even running just so that they can have this these conversations with the people in these states so that they can spread awareness and, you know, beat the drum about this dangerous law that's happening in 19 states across America.
0: Yeah, and I want to talk a little bit about the barriers and why some people don't run. To be very honest, and Ken, you know, Ken knows a lot about this. The incumbent that I ran against, who is a woman and a Democrat, you know, you weaponized the trauma of rape survivors and homicide survivors to the point where a young woman told me after she saw, because I'm a survivor, she said, I used to think about running for office, but I was brutally raped when I was 17, and seeing what happened to you makes me not want to do this. And there are a lot of things, you know, stories, not just like that, but of course there's harassment, there's threats, you know, there's a lot of things that happen to women and who want to run for office. What are the things that knock good women out of races before they even start?
14: Wow. So we're actually about to start talking more about AI and deepfakes at Her Bold Move. That's a conversation that we haven't really waded into yet. Wow. We haven't really known how to navigate that discourse, but to us, we just had a candidate. Her name is Vicki Goodwin. She's running for office for lieutenant governor in Texas. She's running for statewide office against the incumbent, Dan Patrick. And he made a deep fake video of her where she's totally saying words that she never said and making claims that she never made. And he posted these videos to his ex account, and they're totally fake. It's crazy. And they're political ads funded by his campaign, not even funded by a third party. So, yeah, like, you know, a lot of the time people will talk about deepfakes like in a sexual nature, because 98% of deepfakes are pornographic of women. But in this case, it's not, you know, it's not sexual, it's not explicit, it's just something she never said and words she's never uttered. And it's very harmful to her race, of course. And women are completely taking an outsized brunt of this, of the deepfakes, of AI, of everything. And so a lot of these technological advancements are very exciting and they're very cool, but to us as women and as advocates for women, we're scared. And especially on behalf of our candidates, because when women are high profile, when women step into the public sphere, they're so much more likely to be the victim of these attacks.
0: Yeah. Okay. Well, before we let you go, and thank you so much for this time, and I would love to have you back at your convenience when your schedule allows, what's one bold move a listener can make this week?
14: Wow, I love that question.
1: That was a good one.
14: So, listen, Election Day is any minute now, and early voting has already started, and we don't think that people are talking enough about the fact that they should be electing women on their ballots. When you're seeing a woman's name, there's such a high likelihood that she will be the first woman to hold that position, or if she's already in that position, there's a high likelihood that she's the first woman who ever did, so she has to defend that seat. We don't have enough women running for office this cycle. We don't have enough women in government at this time. So please, when you're looking at your ballots and you're casting those ballots, please look at the women's names and learn about them. Ask your, you know, whatever search engine you're using for more information. Of course, be an educated voter, but please give the women on your ballot an extra look.
0: I'm so dazzled by the work that you do and so thrilled to have you on our show to share this information. Jordan's work is at herboldmove.org. Illinois, our move starts tomorrow. Early voting opens. Online registration closes October 18th. After that, you can still register in person and vote the same day right through Election Day. 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It's a lot. There's a lot of places to go, and we'll talk more about those. But Jordan, thank you from the bottom of my heart
1: thank
0: and from
1: you.
0: So many people who I know are listening right now. Thank you.
14: Take care. Thanks Take for care. Having me.
0: Of course. Anytime. Thank you. Thank you. Hey, Lady B, guess what? We have a new sponsor, my friend. I know it's not a surprise, Lady B. They are a local company. Me's Meals delivers kits so you can cook from scratch dinners at home. And I gave it a try. Actually, I have a meal to prepare when I get home, and the food is amazing.
10: A meal kit? Yeah. Oh, like Hello Chef apron or Blue Home plate?
0: Yep, something like that. But Me's is so much faster and easier because they do all the prep work for you.
10: I thought they all do that.
0: Nope, and I've tried them. Let me tell you something. Where others might send you a whole onion, for example, Me's takes the time to dice it. And by the way, they do such a better job anyway. And measure out the exact amount you need. Eliminating all that saves you a ton of time.
10: Cool.
0: That's probably part of the reason the Chicago Tribune picked them as the number one overall meal kit brand in the country.
10: Nice. And they're local?
0: Yep, they're right here in Evanston. And now WCPT listeners can go to Me'sMeals.com, enter code WCPT at checkout to get half off your first order. 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You'll love it too. More after this on WCPT, KKNW, KNFN, and WMLB. You know all the places, and also digitally. Thank you, Ken, for being here.
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17: AP News, I'm Ben Thomas. China's leader Xi Jinping has arrived in Washington on a state visit. Lawmakers from both parties are questioning the honor. Senate Armed Services Committee Chairman Roger Wicker, a Mississippi Republican.
18: I would have suggested the president not invite Xi Jinping to Washington for such a lavish welcome here in the United States of America. Based on all of the troubling issues we have with President Xi and the Chinese Communist Party.
17: At the United Nations, Ukraine's President Volodymyr Zelensky urged world leaders to cut off Russia's revenues to slow its war against Ukraine. Sakamagani has our report.
19: The fight is already more than 4.5 years old, and when a nation sends Russia more money,
20: they give this war more time.
19: So Zelensky tells the UN General Assembly it's obvious.
20: Russia's revenues must remain a target.
19: And pushed leaders to limit trading with Moscow. At the same time, Russia's top diplomat was before the Security Council.
21: Россия, и это неоднократно поддержал президент Путин,
19: saying while Vladimir Putin is ready to negotiate toward a lasting peace, Russia won't just pause the war, because that would simply give Ukraine more time to rearm. Sagar Meghani, Washington.
17: Iran's president delivered a defiant speech to the UN General Assembly a day after President Trump said he could annihilate the Islamic Republic. President Masoud Pezeshkian held up photos of the late Supreme Leader Ali Khamenei and the more than 150 school children killed on the first days of the war, saying Iran's people have been victims of terrorism and have only defended themselves. Oil prices were back on the rise today, the international standard Brent crude settling above $103 per barrel. Stocks fell on Wall Street. This is AP News. trouble over Dolly Parton's estate. Why'd you come
3: in here? The entity run by Dolly Parton's longtime manager, Danny Nozell, filed a temporary restraining order against her nephew, Brian Seaver, and Parton's former security detail. Court documents say Seaver made threats of violence, caused her estate's attorney and other employees to leave, and are endangering her legacy and business empire. Nozell runs She's Alive, which manages Parton's businesses. Seaver was handpicked by Parton to announce her passing.
4: Our family and the team she has entrusted with her legacy will work diligently to ensure her spirit will live with us forever.
3: The court documents showcase a series of messages the company says were sent by Seaver before and after Parton's death, with threats to destroy the brand unless he was paid, and reveling in his newfound fame, calling himself an international arms dealer. Last week, She's Alive terminated Seaver and the Protection Service, saying his terrorizing conduct made their continued retention untenable. I'm Jennifer King.
17: There's more news at APnews.com. I'm Ben Thomas. 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
22: I'm meteorologist Ray Miller from the Weatherology Weather Center. We'll see cloudy skies tonight with a low temperature of 59 degrees and northeast winds at 10 to 20. Thursday, lots of sunshine and a high temperature around 66. Friday, sunshine, 65 for the high temperature. Saturday, plenty of sun and highs again in the mid-60s. On Sunday, a little more cloud cover rolling in with a high temperature of 65. Monday, sunny and a high temperature of 68. That's the latest Chicago weather update. Right now, it's 64.
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0: I'm fired up, but like not, I don't have any direction or sort of intent with being fired up. I have a lot of energy and it's mostly because of chaos. So that's why I was so happy that Ken Mejia Beal was going to be here. Whenever it's Wednesday, I'm like, oh, thank God.
1: Oh, am I a calming energy? Because you're the first person to ever describe me as a calming energy.
0: You know what it is? How do I put this? It's good to have people in your life who go, that is messed up.
1: Oh, yeah.
0: You know what I'm saying? That's what I knew coming in. I can trust you.
1: I think so many folks are as deep as a puddle, and they cannot see the world holistically.
0: Mm.
1: And I see the world as holistic. So it's like, no, that is wrong, and this is why.
0: Yeah.
1: Like, this is why. But no, I think the world we live in, people are very shallow and very surface, and no one wants to go too deep. Mm. And if you don't go deep, nothing is offensive.
0: Right.
1: Because you're shallow. So there you go.
0: It's a lot. It's a lot going on.
1: Yeah.
0: And I haven't even really looked at the news today that much. I feel like some days when I just open
1: I did. It's all getting worse. Mm. Continue.
0: Okay.
1: Yeah.
0: I still can't believe that this man they shot in Austin, the ICE agents shot in the back with a bullet still lodged in him.
1: Mm-hmm.
0: It's weird that we are going through our lives. And your friend from Trevinia,
1: Trevini.
0: Mm-hmm. Mentioned this when she was in studio about how, like, we're all going on with our lives and watching our shows and going to cocktail parties and going to the movies. And it's like we're part-time outrageists. You know what I mean? Like,
1: right.
0: We're outraged, and then we go, okay, wait, you know, what are we doing? Where are we going tonight? It's weird.
1: We have to be that way, though.
0: I know, it's true.
1: One of the best quotes was made by, I think it's Mike Savage, where when folks were burying all their friends with AIDS, they would go to funerals and wakes all day, and then they would dance all night because you have to recharge. And what I did notice during the first Trump administration is I could tell the folks that it was like, okay, so you are 100% invested in this, and these 4 years are going to go by, and you're going to lose it. Like, you're not going to have anything. I refuse, you know, part of, yes, I want to defeat Trump. I want to defeat MAGA. But I refuse to let those people take 4 years of my life.
0: Right. No, I agree.
1: They're not going to take 4 years of my life. I'm still going to go to concerts. I had one jackhole, and I went to Brazil to see Madonna live. I was invited personally by her management team. So I went, and he goes, yeah, while the rest of us are like trying to save democracy, you're watching Madonna in Brazil.
0: Oh.
1: And it's like, well, first off, Grandpa, I was invited. Number one. Number two, that's an opportunity of a lifetime. But number three, I need the recharge. So yes, I am going to go to Brazil, and I am going to have a great time. And I think that's where a lot of the old school, like, protesters, activists mess up, is you're going to turn around and you're going to see the world is going to get better because the world always gets better. But you are going to have 4 years of your life with nothing to show for it except anger, regret, and bitterness. And I'm not letting Trump walk away with that.
0: I kind of remember you.
1: You can let him do it if you want. I'm not doing it.
0: Right. That's one less thing for him to get away with.
1: Yep. He's not taking my joy.
0: Right.
1: Let him take yours. He's not taking mine.
0: Right. And I think I remember you and I talking about this, or maybe it was Jesse Rojo and I were talking about this last.
1: Jesse's deep.
0: Yeah.
1: So yeah. I love Jesse.
0: So I think we were all talking about this, like people sort of shaming others for like their level of participation.
1: Yes. Like, you should be at all these Democratic meetings and all these protests. And it's like, or I can do what I can mentally and physically do without going insane.
0: Yeah.
1: If all you can do is go to one protest a year and show up to vote, then thank you for your service. We all have different. And as I said earlier, everybody is going through their own personal thing.
0: Yeah.
1: You have to make room for that. And some of us, present company included, we don't make $200,000 a year, $250,000. I have to work and I have insurance and, you know, I have stuff. So I think you. And this is something I want to tell all of our listeners. I do appreciate being plugged in and being an activist and being a protester. But for the love of God, take time to go to the movies. Take time to go dancing. Take time to go to a bar. Take time to go to the gym. Have a smoothie. Like, take a walk. Like, take time to review the collateral beauty in the world.
0: Yes, I agree. And speaking of beauty, do you watch the show Reacher?
1: With Justin Hartley?
0: No, this is with Alan Ritchson, who...
1: Oh, that's on Prime.
0: It's on Prime Video.
1: No, I do not.
0: And the reason I bring it up is not just because I enjoy watching the show. And,
1: I'm sure you do.
0: And they do have him take his shirt off a lot
1: all the time.
0: For mommies like me.
1: Yes.
0: And he is a hardcore liberal, which is fascinating to me. Like, he is, and because, like, so many people see him as, like, this tough guy, he's an action hero.
1: Well, tough guys can be liberal, too.
0: I know. Like, when he was very vocal about his politics, like, so many, I knew people in law enforcement who were, like, upset on social media because they were, like, really into his show, and they were like, I can't believe he's a liberal, I can't believe he's a commie, like, all this stuff. but it helps, but I do enjoy the show more knowing that.
1: I do enjoy kind of knowing...
0: Yes.
1: Certain, yeah.
0: It makes me happy.
1: It makes me. One of my favorite actors is Ron Perlman.
0: Oh, yeah.
1: And I think it surprises people that he's a liberal.
0: He's an angry liberal.
1: He's very angry. But, yeah. You know, it's good to know these things.
0: They can have James Woods. I'll take a.
1: Oh, they can take James Woods. They can take James Woods.
0: Yeah.
1: Oh, my God. Please take him.
0: So crazy.
1: And while you're at it, take Kelsey Grammer with you.
0: Oh.
1: Take James and Kelsey, and y'all can go. And Patricia Heaton, they can all go somewhere.
0: Absolutely.
1: And I'm sad to say this as a lifelong fan. Take Judge Judy, too.
0: I know. How sad is that?
1: That tirade yesterday was outrageous.
0: What'd she do? I don't know anything
1: if
0: about
1: you
0: this.
1: Don't like, if you don't like America, you can leave.
0: Oh, brother.
1: And she's sick of people coming to America and trying to change it. Mm-hmm. Google it. It just happened yesterday.
0: The First Peoples would like a
1: and
0: word.
1: And it was like,
0: I'm just,
1: oh.
0: Like a word.
1: Well, now you're canceled at the 12th hour.
0: Oh,

0: from the courtroom shows. Like, that's the reason I never take my dog to a dog park. Because what you learn is, if I have my dog off leash and your dog is off leash and they attack each other, it's kind of zero fault because they're not people and we are, and we are both being irresponsible. So, like, if my dog is on leash and your dog is off leash and your dog attacks my dog, or even my dog attacks your dog, the fact that your dog is off leash legally is the thing being reviewed, because it's not about the dog, it's about the person. But if you don't watch court shows, you don't know these things. That.
1: let's have a doggy moment.
0: Sure.
1: First of all, I think it's funny. I just told one of my friends who I've known since we were 6 years old. We hung out
0: 3 years.
1: Yeah, right. For 49 years we've known each other. We've been friends. We went out to lunch recently, and Sue and I were talking, and we both grew up with dogs, and I was telling her that I didn't know until last year. Like, I told my husband, because our last dog that we kind of co-shared with my mom passed away in 2015. So it's been 11 years that I've been without a dog.
0: Don't say 2015 is 11 years ago.
1: Continue. I'm sorry. And,
0: don't do that.
1: And, or maybe 16. So it's been about 10 years. And so I was like, hey, you know, we should talk. I figured enough time has gone by and we sort of have everything sort of in a groove now and things are what they're going to be. And I was like, you know, let's start talking about getting a dog. And he goes, we'll see. In a way that means no. I know. I didn't know. I've been with him for 30 years. I did not know.
0: I love my dog. I love my dog. I would fight for my dog.
1: Yeah.
0: I would jump in front of a bus for my dog. Dogs are a lot of work.
1: And that's the thing, is that Steve would be primarily responsible.
0: Especially in the beginning, it's a lot of training. And when I go out of town, you have a lot of wonderful folks that I trust with Dottie. But even when I'm away, it's like, I got to check on Dottie. How's Dottie doing?
1: It's also very healthy to have a cat or a dog. To have that companionship, someone that you are responsible for, that being needed is also important.
0: And I love about having a dog is, or a cat, because I've had both. Yeah. It's like, are you a cat or a dog person? Yes, please. Drop them off.
1: I would do both at the same time.
0: But what you realize is the world, you feel like your world is so big and you have no control, and then you get home.
1: Yes.
0: And that,
1: I mean,
0: to my dog, I am God.
1: Mm-hmm.
0: And every little decision I make is so important. Yeah. So it's like, okay, I'm needed.
1: And to this, I want to remind folks that our good friend Elliot Serrano,
0: yes,
1: who works with Orphans of the Storm, they are having an Empty the Shelters National Adoption Event.
0: Do it.
1: Running now through the 30th. So you can go to orphansofthestorm.org. You can meet their dogs, meet their cats, go visit. They are open. If you drive by and you see all the construction, they are open.
0: Yes.
1: You can enter off of Saunders Road. So please go by and see Elliot and some of the wonderful, I want to meet their dogs. Thank you so much.
0: I love them so much.
1: That's why I adopted Pepper when I was 10 years old. That's where my dog came from, was Orphans of the Storm.
0: You told me that.
1: Yeah. So these are, oh, look at the puppies. It's look a at the doggies.
0: They're adorable. And just so a quick, cool. For our listeners, please adopt for yourself. Please don't adopt. As a gift.
1: And please consider adopting a senior dog, too. Look at Boogers.
0: Yes, please.
1: Look at those dog Boogers. And Darby and Dexter. I want all of these dogs.
0: The only thing I do will say, though, is I do love the idea of adopting seniors.
1: Oh.
0: Unless, and please don't at me, I'm sorry, unless you have children, because I think that can be, I have friends whose parents did that, and it's like, it's very traumatizing for the kids.
1: So. Oh my gosh, you guys, you have to see these dogs. Anyway.
0: Yeah, but you have to adopt.
1: Yes, please. Please consider opening your heart and home to a wonderful dog or cat. And again, that's orphansofthestorm.org. I do want to thank our sponsors. Go to pridecoffeeroasters.com and put in an order for some of the best single origin roasted order coffee beans you have ever had. I had my cup this morning in my French press. It was delicious. And yes, Jackie and Patty, I did use the grinder that Lilia gave me. They will be at the Jefferson Park Sunday Market, in addition to Lilia, who is with the Collective, where I buy all my great rings. I don't have them to show off, but I have some beautiful rings, one of which was custom made by one of her artists.
0: Beautiful.
1: So we will all be gathering at the Jefferson Park Sunday Market this Sunday from 9:30 to 1:30. They will also be at the Skokie Farmers Market. So go to pridecoffeeroasters.com to see where they will be next. 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
1: Did you say Bloop?
0: I said Bloop. That's okay. The name of it. Yeah, that's the name of that. I actually want to get some Stir Sessions. They have like these drink mixes that you can make either with like alcoholic beverages.
1: Are we talking about detergent?
0: No, I'm sorry. The same company makes detergent. You know, that's very funny that you mentioned that.
1: I'm like, what is happening?
0: They're vendors, but that company does make both alcoholic beverage drink mixes as well as detergent.
1: Okay.
0: They make Bloop and they make Stir Sessions, which, you know.
1: I mean, this sounds
0: this
1: like.
0: This is the company that can. Yeah, you can.
1: Sounds like a fun laundry day.
0: Have some Stir Sessions while your laundry's running. Exactly. That's some good stuff. 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We are so honored to work with you and walk with you for the Walk Out of Darkness on October 3rd at Montrose Harbor. 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October 11th, we're partnering with our friends for a music event that I want to tell you about. 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
0: Joining us right now on the line is Mike Biedenbaugh, author of Reviving Our Republic. He's a Navy veteran.
5: If we would have had the same strategy with Iran like we did the Soviet Union, containment, but work progressively and communicate our values without attacking them, Iran's government would have been overthrown ultimately. And it would have washed away ultimately. Might have taken 10 more years. We have now set it back two generations. You do not get people to fall in line and want to follow you while you're bombing their civilian infrastructure. It will not happen. They have empowered the Revolutionary Guard and empowered this regime. It is the biggest catastrophic strategic failure our nation has ever done, ever. We're going to pay the price for it for generations.
0: I want those words to rest with folks. The worst strategic decisions ever.
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0: Thank you so much for joining us as we continue our drive home. Joining me in studio is Ken Mejia Beal, who is my hump day honey. His
1: Hello.
0: Title, not mine. He chose it. I need to remind people of that, Ken.
1: You don't. Okay. You don't have to remind anybody else anymore.
0: He's also the Midwest chair for the Victory Fund. Go to victoryfund.org to learn more about the work that they do there, as well as the event he has coming up on October 10th. Where can folks find
1: Treveni more information? Institute Foundation. That is Treveni, T-R-I-V-I-N-I. Institute Foundation on Instagram and the Facebook to grab tickets to our Trashin' Revolution, which is coming up October 10th, 10-10. And I will be on the catwalk.
0: And I will be sponsoring again.
1: Yay!
0: I'm making that commitment right now. Yay! And I knew there was something I needed to do on October 10th. I am so thrilled that you are bringing a guest, someone that you know, onto the show. And I just saw her lovely face on our screen. And I'm like,
1: Isn't she lovely?
0: She is super lovely. Let's set this up, because the Trump administration wanted some specific things from Wisconsin. Mm-hmm. Everyone's name, their birthdays, their driver's license numbers, part of their social security numbers for every voter in the state, and Wisconsin said no. The Justice Department sued. They sued Illinois the same day, and in May, a federal judge threw the Wisconsin case out. So now the fight moves to the ballot. Wisconsin Secretary of State's seat is open for the first time in more than 40 years.
1: Which is scary.
0: What? That office validates the state's electoral votes, and the Republican nominee calls himself an authentic MAGA activist who wants to bring election administration under that office. Our next guest is the Democrat in that race. 5 terms in the state assembly, now a Milwaukee alder. Jocasta, how are you doing today? And please help me with your last name, because I'm not going to take a stab at it. How are you doing?
2: Good. Thank you so much, Patty. Thank you both for having me. I'm Jocasta Samaripa, and I'm honored to be your Democratic nominee for Wisconsin Secretary of State.
0: Woo-hoo. Yes! Yes! Samaripa?
2: Samaripa. Yep, perfect.
0: Samaripa. Where's your family from, may I ask?
2: We're from Texas and Mexico.
0: What part of Mexico?
2: Both border towns. My dad from a border town, Mexico side, and my mom from a border town, Texas side.
0: Which towns?
2: Eagle Pass, Texas, and Reynosa, Mexico.
0: I always hope it's my mom's town. I'm always like, we could be related.
1: She gets excited. You have no idea. She gets so excited.
0: My mom's is Ciudad Acuña, so the sister town is Del Rio on the Texas side. Yes. I was like, be related. Be related. However, I mean, to that though, let's for a moment. Okay, do you have time for 2 segments? Because I already told Ken I was going to be greedy with your time. I didn't want to shortchange you.
2: Of course.
0: Excellent.
2: Yes.
1: Thank you.
0: So we're going to do a few minutes here, because this has come up in conversation before. This is not necessarily related to your race. We're going to do that whole segment too. But the indigenous folks, and I don't know what language you use because everyone's different, and I'm only learning about our ancestry recently. They migrated along the Rio Grande. Do you have any information about your ancestry in regards to the area that your family's from?
2: Probably not. It sounds like you have been doing much more wonderful research than me, but little stories.
0: Yeah.
2: A lot of our people are in San Antonio now, but.
0: Yes.
2: Yes.
0: Yeah. And okay, we got to talk after you're done with this race.
1: We're going to bring you to Chicago.
0: Yeah. I'll go to Milwaukee.
1: I'll go to Milwaukee. I'll go.
0: Let's go. Okay. Back to your, I don't know what it is about your face. Like, I'm enchanted already. Okay.
1: Yes.
0: So Jocasta, Alder. Jocasta,
1: yes.
0: Let's talk about, most people couldn't tell you what Wisconsin's Secretary of State does, much less the Illinois. I mean, we know about like the, you know, DMV.
1: I just found out the Secretary of State is like the head librarian of the state or something.
0: Yeah.
1: I didn't know that.
0: Oh, yeah. Janulius actually,
1: I had no idea.
0: He protected like book banning in Illinois. One of the strongest pieces of policy. So the office in Wisconsin has been stripped down for decades.
2: Yes.
0: So why this job? What made you decide to run for this specific office?
2: Honestly, I made the decision because you're right. Unfortunately, in Wisconsin, whereas other secretaries of state, like it sounds like yours, does some amazing work running libraries, across the nation, so many secretaries of state are like the second most important office in the state. Unfortunately, under Republican-controlled majorities, they have stripped the duties over the years, unfortunately. But when I saw the opportunity to run statewide for the first time, and the opportunity to make sure that I am striking now while the iron is hot, I'm sure you heard Over the past few elections, we have hemorrhaged some Latino voters to the conservative side.
0: Yeah. Mm-hmm.
2: And I find that as a progressive, as a queer Latina, as a woman, that is unacceptable. And so I felt it was my responsibility to jump in, run statewide, and really galvanize our Latino Wisconsinites and get them voting once and for all, and making sure that they vote for Democrats, for progressives up and down the ballot. So that's truly the impetus for me and why I wanted to throw my hat in for statewide office.
1: And we thank you for
0: Can
1: that.
0: Can you tell I'm crushing a little bit?
1: As you should be.
0: I mean, I am so thrilled to have you on my show today. I don't know if you know about my little group called Fibs for Wisconsin that I bring up for door knocking. And we, yeah. I cannot wait. I have not had a chance to go door knocking yet, but I am going to be so thrilled to carry your lit to doors across the southeastern part of Wisconsin. Mm-hmm. I'll be in Kenosha. I'll be in Racine. I will be in Whitewater. I'm going to be all over. I'm gonna put your face everywhere. I'm going to tell your story. I can't wait.
2: I will be honored. I'll get it to you. Bilingual lit. I have English lit. Spanish lit. I'll get it. Whatever.
1: Don't you worry. We got it already.
0: The Walworth Dems. Have you met Anita Locke? These ladies are powerhouses.
2: Yes. Oh my God.
0: Elkhorn.
2: So many tremendous county parties.
0: Yeah. Incredible. And to your point though, a very strong Latino population. And we can have conversations about how they were lured. They were lured away. And also, you know, policy wise, you know, there's so many things. Let's focus on you. Let's talk a little bit about how. So you grew up in Milwaukee. Is that right?
2: Yes, born and raised on the south side of Milwaukee.
0: Wow, and by a single teen mom?
2: Mm-hmm. Yes, wow. My mom went to South Division High School, and she raised a great family of four kids. And yes, I'm very grateful to all of her hard work.
0: Amazing. So you were the first Latina and the first openly bisexual person elected to the legislature and the Common Council. Tell us a bit about your background and your community and what that taught you about who holds power and how you wanted to be in those rooms.
2: Oh, absolutely. I had an auntie, a tia. My tia Nana was an activist in the community. She ran for office multiple times when I was growing up. She never won, unfortunately. She didn't have the resources or the knowledge, the network at that time. But I always say she did it so that I could watch and learn. And I was a volunteer for her, and I was a volunteer for the Democrats. And when I was a young adult in college, I discovered that I lived on the near south side of Milwaukee in the lowest voter turnout district in the entire state of Wisconsin.
1: Wow.
2: And that was when, and I was volunteering for the Democrats. John Kerry was running for president, if you recall, in the early 2000s when I discovered that we had the lowest voter turnout. And I always say that year, that election cycle, I made the decision that this would become my life's work, that I wanted to increase my community's vote. It was a supermajority. It continues to be a supermajority Latino population. I want to increase Latino voter turnout in my district that I was born and raised in and across the great state of Wisconsin. I believe that Latinos, if we vote, we can be the difference makers. We have over 200,000 eligible voters in Wisconsin who are Latino, and we need to get them to the polls, and we need to make sure they're voting for Democrats.
0: You know, it's always great when we have somebody, I feel like, applauding every time they finish
1: like we need a like a button or something. Yeah.
0: Exactly. Let me take
2: yes,
0: a break here and continue. Absolutely. Let's take a break here and continue our conversation with Alder Jocasa Zamarripa, and she's running to be the Wisconsin Secretary
1: she
0: of State.
1: She will be the Wisconsin be. Secretary yes. of State. Oh, I'm claiming it.
0: Yes.
1: You're welcome.
0: We're going to be on the highway up to Wisconsin. It's partly because of the broad stop, too, I'll be honest. Let's continue our conversation. We come back on Heartland Signal after this.
3: 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Here's the latest Chicago weather update.

0: meteorologist Ray Miller from the Weatherology Weather Center. We'll see cloudy skies tonight with a low temperature of 59 degrees and northeast winds at 10 to 20. Thursday, lots of sunshine and a high temperature around 66. Friday, sunshine, 65 for the high temperature. Saturday, plenty of sun and highs again in the mid-60s. On Sunday, a little more cloud cover rolling in with a high temperature of 65. Monday, sunny and a high temperature of 68. That's the latest Chicago weather update. Right now, it's 64.
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8: Check us out everywhere.
7: Oh, sorry about that. Go ahead. Sorry.
9: Turn my mic on. Check us out everywhere. Don't censor me. What's wrong with you?
7: I was just...
9: How dare you, J.D. Vance? How dare you?
7: Ken has been kind enough to bring us so many great guests, including the candidate for Wisconsin's Secretary of State, five terms in the State Assembly, now a Milwaukee Alder, Jocasta Zamarripa joins us, and I want to continue our conversation and find out about your vision. So let's talk about the fact that the Justice Department wanted Wisconsin's unredacted voter rolls. The Elections Commission said no, and a federal judge agreed. What would it have meant for a voter on the South Side if Washington got that data? And if they come back after the midterms, what can a Secretary of State actually do?
10: I can make sure, as I said, unfortunately, the Republican majority has stripped duties, but I still have my soapbox, my platform, to continue to fight to protect the freedom to vote. And to instill confidence in voters, especially as you can imagine, you know, I am the first Latina woman that was ever elected to the state legislature in Wisconsin, the first Latina alder person in the city of Milwaukee. I definitely have the trust of so many members of our Latino community, and I want to instill in them that confidence that they can go to the polls and they're not going to be harassed. You know, their families aren't going to be picked apart. They won't be under the threat of ICE. You know, I know that's another threat Republicans and Trump have made to send ICE to the polls on Election Day. I want to make sure to be right there assuring my Latino Wisconsinites that they should not fear, that they should practice their, if they have the right to vote, they should go and practice that right to vote at every single election.
9: And can I just add, the reason I'm so supportive of you and your campaign and everything is because Wisconsin does have a very large Latino population, and I don't think a lot of folks realize that. And what I'm seeing with this federal administration is kind of the same things that we saw with Black voters decades ago, where folks are just so afraid to use their right because of all the propaganda that they stay home. And I see that is happening to a lot of Latino voters, especially in the Midwest, where you have the right to vote, but it's so much drama behind it. So I really appreciate the work that you're doing on a personal level, because when you see your parents vote, you vote.
7: Yes.
9: And what we're doing, what you are doing, is teaching a generation of Latinos to get out and vote, but also instilling that to their children and their grandchildren. So what you're doing is so important. I know you know it, but I think it's so important to verbalize how big that is to see your parents vote and your grandparents vote. So thank you.
10: Thank you so much for saying that. And we have so many children, young people who are new, who they are the first U.S. citizens in their family. Mm-hmm. So they haven't been lucky enough, as you said, because you're right. We learn from watching our parents.
9: Yes.
10: And so it's so good that I'm so grateful that I can be there and hopefully be that example for them, that they might feel like, yes, I can not only vote, I can maybe be the candidate.
9: Yes.
10: One day myself, I can be the organizer that works for the Dems. I can be the one who puts my own name on the ballot and becomes that first, perhaps Latino governor, dare I say.
9: Yes.
10: Maybe they're out there right now listening to us. You
9: maybe
10: know?
9: It's you.
10: Absolutely. Well, yeah, who knows?
9: Maybe it's you.
10: First David Crowley. You know?
9: Yes, David Crowley. Absolutely.
7: Absolutely. Yes. Amazing. And I will also be on those doors for you. I do really appreciate the work that you're doing. Now to that, your Republican opponent, Jay Schroeder, wants to eliminate the Bipartisan Elections Commission and move elections under the Secretary of State. He's also been reported saying he wouldn't have signed off on the 2020 results. Tell us about what's at stake for 2028, really, is what we're talking about. This is one of the biggest dangers, because this is the office that validates Wisconsin's electoral votes.
10: So true, Patty. And it's so scary right now. My Republican opponent is more extreme than Tom Tiffany, who's running for the Republican who's running for governor. So my opponent, Jay Schroeder, is an election denier of the worst degree. He is an absolute, he defines himself as a proud MAGA activist. He's an election denier, absolutely. He has continuously run for Secretary of State with the goal to dismantle the Election Commission, to bring the Election Commission into the Secretary of State's office to dismantle, to further night elections. So it's so imperative that we retain this office in Democratic hands. Even with the reduced duties that it has, they still have very important duties that we wouldn't want somebody as dangerous as my Republican opponent to get their grubby hands on.
7: And that's so just a little bit of background for you too, as well as my family's background, but also my affection and really my love of Wisconsin. It goes all the way back from when I was little. I mean, we spent a lot of summers in Lodi, Lake Geneva, and then I was in Girl Scout camp at East Troy, Wisconsin. So just a lot. And one of the things that I talk about when I'm in Wisconsin is that at the age of 9 in 1980, I had more protections swimming in Lake Pleasant than I do today at the age of 55 if I were to live
9: That's
7: in
9: crazy.
7: Wisconsin. And that's
9: that, it shouldn't be that way.
7: It's just wild to me. And so that's why I keep showing up and will keep showing up. And not just because of the Brat Stop. And that's part of it.
9: And
7: I'm a big fan.
9: Just throwing it in. Yeah. I lived in Fitchburg for a couple of years.
7: There you go.
9: And I fell in love with cheese curds and cheese in general. So.
7: I saw someone trying to eat cheese curds, and he was like, I hear it's supposed to squeak. It's supposed to be a good squeak.
9: It is
7: cheese.
9: Supposed to squeak.
7: I know, but
10: when
7: like,
10: they're fresh.
9: When
10: yes.
7: They're fresh. When they're fresh. And also, mm-hmm. like, it's just funny because I
9: they better squeak. I'm squeezing them.
7: We do love our cheese curds as well. Man, the first time I had fried cheese curds, are you kidding
9: changed
7: me?
9: My life. Thanks, Fitchburg.
7: Yes. So good. So good. So, you know, I sometimes when I see, and I am all about having as many people run for office, you know, and you know, getting through the primary system. And but, you know, we know over the last decade and more, actually, yeah, for me, since 2000, mm-hmm. what a third party candidate can do in a race. So tell us a little bit about the Green Party candidate that says in the race says your platform reads like you are running for governor. And that's like they're, I mean, here's
9: spoken
7: the thing.
9: Like a true member of the Green Party.
7: And like, hey
9: I said it. Nobody else did. Blame me.
7: So tell us a little bit about like this element of the race.
10: Yes, I have a Green Party opponent. I'm the only Democrat that drew the Secretary of State's race is the only one that drew a Green Party candidate this cycle opponent. So, you know, I was we did a forum together just before the primary. I honestly told him we have a lot in common. You know, he appears to be progressive like myself, but I get concerned that we're peeling. I always do, but I, of course, would never tell Peter not to run.
9: Thank you for that.
7: Yeah.
10: Yes, third party candidate. And that's, it's tough, you know, because I know that we're like-minded. And I know he even said in the forum, like, I've admired a lot of the advocacy you've done for immigrants, for people of color, Jocasta. And so I appreciate that. And I did appreciate those kudos from him. And it is what it is. My focus is on ensuring that we do not let Jay Schrader get his hands on this office because we need to maintain integrity in the Secretary of State's office. And I believe that my Green Party opponent, you know, although he agrees with me in the end, I'm going to try to peel as many votes away from him as I can so it doesn't put us at risk of losing the Secretary of State's office and not having it in Democratic hands.
7: Yeah, I agree.
9: I agree.
7: And I apologize that I didn't have the chance to introduce myself when you came through Elkhorn, Wisconsin in August, the first bus tour that you all did. I was there. I spoke after you guys did. But tell us a little bit about, before we let you go, first of all, tell us a little bit about working with all the Dems, Wiz Dems, and what people can do to be a part of this campaign and get across the finish line and protect democracy and to fight for families across the state of Wisconsin.
9: Please.
10: Of course. Yes. And I'm sorry I missed you in Elkhorn, Patty, that I didn't meet your colleagues.
7: Yes.
10: But,
7: yeah.
10: Yes. That was an awesome unity tour. Yeah. We were just boom, boom, one right after the other. I think I had to take off to Madison right after that. But we have the most diverse statewide ticket ever that's run.
9: It's a beautiful ticket.
10: These Democrats that are running, my Democratic colleagues, David Crowley, young African-American man from Milwaukee, you know, right here from where I hail from as well. I was honored to serve with him in the legislature. Sarah Godlewski running for lieutenant governor. Yiling Zhang is running for state treasurer. He will be, when elected, he will be the first ever Hmong American to serve statewide in the nation.
9: Wow.
10: So these are huge. Josh Call, he is Asian. His dad is Indian. And so this is, we barely have a white guy on this ticket, you guys. This is such opportunity in the great state of Wisconsin to elect the most diverse ticket ever running on the Democratic side. And when I think of the opportunity to pick up a trifecta, we can really, the Democrats can win a majority in the Senate, absolutely. And the Assembly, we're so close. We are so close, but we can get there and bring home a trifecta to truly deliver for the people of Wisconsin. When I think of the immigrants who have been under attack by the Trump administration, the opportunity for us to get a Democratic trifecta elected so we can finally do real progressive pro-immigrant legislation like passing, once again, driver's licenses for undocumented Wisconsinites, which makes roads safer for all Wisconsinites, no matter your status. These are the things, when we can protect reproductive rights for women, I can't wait. I'm so honored to have Planned Parenthood Advocates of Wisconsin's endorsement. I want to make sure to continue to fight for reproductive rights, for reproductive justice in our great state. It is time to take this back, to take this state back from Republican control and all of the rights that they diminished from renters, what they did to obliterate the rights of renters across our state. These are just some of the things that we, you know, workers' rights. We're going to be able to, again, give our unions back the collective bargaining rights for public workers that were taken also long ago in 2010 in 2011 by Scott Walker.
7: Yep.
10: Mm-hmm. There's just so much at stake. I could talk way over time here about what it means to make sure that we get progressives to the polls to vote for Democrats this November 3rd.
7: I appreciate that. And folks who are, go ahead.
9: Oh, I was just going to say, and how can we get folks to volunteer for your campaign, donate to your campaign? Where can we find your information?
7: Oh, she froze. Oh, go ahead.
9: She'll be back. There she is.
7: She was stunned by your question.
10: Thank you for asking me that question. Yes. People can. Oh, was I frozen?
9: No, but you're good now.
10: Sorry,
9: don't
10: guys.
9: Worry.
10: You can find me. Okay, good, good. You can find me on votejocasta.com. I would, of course, appreciate any donation. My max is $20,000, but every dollar counts. 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I want to earn the vote of every Wisconsinite. I want to serve every Wisconsinite, no matter their political stripes. I'm asking folks to consider voting for Jocasta Zamarripa for Secretary of State. And when you make a donation, you can help me to get that message out to that many more Wisconsinites in hopes of bringing it home on November 3rd, not just for myself, but for Democrats up and down the ballot.
7: Outstanding. And for those of you tuning in on our Facebook live stream, one of our listeners has put a link up for the website and for you to be able to donate directly to Act Blue. Thank you, Justin.
9: Thanks,
7: and
9: Justin.
7: Again, that's on the Facebook live. The Patty Vasquez Show page has the live stream going, as does YouTube and Minocqua Brewing Company. But on the Facebook page, please subscribe. And also you can see the link right there for votejocasta.com. Thank you so much.
9: Thank you so much.
7: It was really, really a pleasure to meet you. And I look forward to seeing you again. Okay,
10: thank you. Thank you both. I appreciate this opportunity.
7: Anytime. I'll talk to you soon. Bye. Let's take a break here. Bye. And continue on Heartland Signal in a moment with Ken Mejia Beal, the Midwest chair for the Victory Fund.
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12: She is Brooke Fletcher, everyone, White Sox field reporter, first woman to be the White Sox TV game analysis. Brooke, what do you hope to see in the success of the next generation of women trying to break into the sports industry right now?
13: I just hope that women feel confident in just speaking up for themselves. We've done a really good job of just establishing our credibility in this industry. And then it's like, hey, it's not just a woman, you know, on the sidelines. It's like, oh, no, that's Brooke on the sidelines. She's actually like really good at her job, or that's so-and-so really good at her job. I want women to feel empowered to be able to speak up for themselves. You're not being difficult. You're being confident in who you are and what you bring to the table. That's always my advice to women getting in this industry, is like, hey, don't be afraid of who you are. Like, you have a lot, you worked your butt off to get here, and stand up for yourself. So I hope women, that next generation, can learn that early, and just they'll benefit from that along throughout their career.
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7: Yes. Oh, hi, everybody. 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
16: I got a lot to say.
6: It's Driving It Home with Patty Vasquez.
7: Ken, you get up way, way early in the morning.
9: I do.
7: I feel like it's
9: I'm
7: so
9: like
7: early.
9: I'm like white-knuckling it right now. Like,
7: I feel like it's not even, I don't know if it's early or super late at night. Like,
9: it's funny. I live in my building. There's a combination of... Because I'm right down the street from Loyola. So we have the college kids.
7: It's a beautiful campus, by the way.
9: It is a beautiful campus. So we have the college kids. Like one of my neighbors is like 21. And the neighbor that lives above me has lived in the building since 1982. And she moved there when she was, I think, 39 or 40.
7: Okay.
9: So, and I wasn't even born. So that's the range of the ages.
7: Wow.
9: So I get up at 3:45. So sometimes sometimes as I'm going to the gym, I run into the 21-year-olds just getting home, mm-hmm. and sometimes the 50-year-olds just getting home. And I run into, you know, the kids running out for the train or people running out to work. But you can always tell who's doing what.
7: Wow. Amazing. I don't know if it was just, well, because my dad was a cab driver, so he had very weird hours, and there were times like that was the only time we could do things was like, so we'd be up late and getting to watch a movie or go out. Like,
9: got it.
7: My parents were a little loosey-goosey with structure in my house.
9: Not mine.
7: So, yeah, no, we were very,
9: We had to wake up at 6 a.m. on Saturdays, and we would do breakfast, and cleaning started at 7:30. Mm-hmm. Very regimented, very structured. I'm from a very military household.
7: Yes, you are.
9: There was no sleeping in. And I remember someone asked my grandmother once, it's like, oh, when does he nap? She goes, he does not nap.
7: Would you like to nap?
9: I do now as an adult, but in my house, you had to either be sick or really earn a nap. You weren't allowed to rest, which is something I'm in therapy about now because I have a hard time resting. It's fine. Don't cry for me. But no, I did not grow up in a house where you got to, like, rest. That's not what happened in my house.
7: So I have a question for you, though.
9: Yeah.
7: Now, this is really spontaneous, but I just saw this come up last week. Have you heard of something called the medieval sleep routine? Because this might work for you. Have you heard of this, Lady B?
9: It sounds torturous, but
7: no.
9: What is it?
7: Okay. Because I think you're already doing it. Apparently, medieval people practice biphasic sleep, breaking their night into a first sleep and a second sleep separated by a quiet period of wakefulness, right? So you get up and you work out. You're not necessarily
9: I'm not functioning.
7: Socializing. Right.
9: No.
7: So they essentially would go to bed shortly after dusk and would sleep.
9: What time is dusk?
7: For this, it says 9 to 10 p.m.
9: Got it. Okay.
7: Right.
9: Okay.
7: And then they would awaken around 1 a.m. and then stay awake for a few hours. And this is basically called the calm time and the reflective time. You know, for them, then it would be like,
9: I think I kind of do that though.
7: And then your second sleep, you return to bed for another 4 hours of rest, sleeping until sunrise.
9: Well, I do.
7: But you're up for sunrise. You don't.
9: I am up.
7: Enough.
9: I usually take my nap around two.
7: Mm-hmm.
9: From 2 to 3:15, I am asleep. So that's my nap time.
7: And that's the thing, is that they say the best way to do it is to get up at the time that you're going to get up, do the things that you need to do, and until you're tired, and then sleep until you're rested.
9: That's pretty much how I live now.
7: You're doing what did I call it? Medieval biphasic sleep. You have a first sleep and a second sleep.
9: I cannot rest, and I cannot relax if I know I have stuff to do.
7: Right.
9: Like, I have friends that'll wake up and they'll say, well, I have this to do and I have this to do, but I'm tired. And it's like, but you got to do it. So do it now.
7: Right.
9: So it's done. Like, what are you doing?
7: I know. I am fascinated. So I think you're one of the few, I don't know. Now I have to find out other people in my life who are actually doing biphasic sleep.
9: I didn't even know that was a thing, but no, I'm up at 3:45. I usually take my nap around 1:45, 2 o'clock, and I'm up again by 3:15, 3:30.
7: That's interesting.
9: Yeah.
7: Ken Mejia Beal will be walking the runway. Tell us one more time before we go tonight.
9: Triveni Institute Foundation. Please look us up. Please follow me on Instagram. Follow Triveni Institute Foundation on Instagram. We're selling the tickets. It's almost sold out, actually. Our front row sold out within 30 minutes, which is why we're moving to a bigger venue next year. Yeah. It's really a huge event.
7: I got to get there earlier because I was like standing room only. It was packed.
9: Oh, yeah. We have no room. So get there early.
7: I got there way too late last time. I'm not doing that.
9: Get there.
7: I'm not making that
9: mistake. There's drinks. There's appetizers. There's fashion. There's camaraderie. But most importantly, there's also a lesson to be learned about our environment.
7: Yes.
9: And it's not in a, I hate saying it this way, it's not in a boring way. It's very chic.
7: Nice. It'll be fantastic. Thank you so much for joining us. I'll see you next week, Ken.
9: Thank you
7: 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We'll talk to some more of the musicians coming up in the next year.
9: Yes.
7: Thank you, Lady B. Love you all. Lady B, guess what I found out today about Mies Meals?
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17: AP News, I'm Ben Thomas. Concerns about the dangers of artificial intelligence were aired at the United Nations today. It Donahue reports the Security Council heard directly from leaders of AI firms.
18: Just a day earlier, Secretary General Antonio Guterres said,
19: killer robots must have no place in our future.
18: Anthropic CEO Dario Amodei says the concerns are real.
20: If managed poorly, I even believe that AI could be a risk to humanity as a whole.
18: OpenAI's Sam Altman says AI companies need to be regulated.
21: They must be shaped through democratic processes and by governments accountable to the people that they serve.
18: Computer scientist Yoshua Bengio says there are three global threats from AI.
22: Catastrophic misuse, for example, by terrorists. Second, power concentration. And third, loss of control of AI.
18: Bengio says the warnings are not a marketing stunt. For world leaders, one key question, who should control life and death decisions, humans or machines? I'm Ed Donahue.
17: At the UN General Assembly, Ukrainian President Volodymyr Zelensky urged leaders to keep choking Russia's revenues to impede its war efforts, while Iran's president said the people of his country have been victims of terrorism by the United States and have only defended themselves.
0: No ruling yet, but a federal judge has heard arguments over President Trump's ban of CNN, MS Now, and Politico from White House grounds over what he sees as negative coverage. And Lisa Dwyer reports an Iowa judge has dismissed the president's lawsuit against the Des Moines Register and its former pollster.
2: Rejecting the president's claim that the newspaper's poll coverage violated Iowa's consumer fraud law. The judge said that allowing the lawsuit to proceed could have a chilling effect that can discourage others from reporting on and debating public affairs. I'm Lisa Dwyer.
0: And Chinese President Xi Jinping has arrived in Washington for a state visit. He received a rare plainside greeting from President Trump. This is AP News. From the Vatican,
3: Pope Leo XIV tells the faithful a popular American bishop will be formally designated Blessed Fulton Sheen on September 24.
23: Tomorrow in St. Louis, Missouri, Venerable Fulton Sheen will be beatified. May the example and intercession of this holy bishop, known for his evangelizing work through the media, inspire many others likewise to find new ways of spreading the gospel message with joyful enthusiasm.
3: Sheen was an enormously effective evangelizer who in some ways pioneered tele-evangelism with his 1950s television series. In his address, Leo also urged everyone to assist young migrants who are compelled, he says, to leave their homeland and risk their lives along migration routes. I'm Charles Tillidesma.
0: There's more news at apnews.com. I've been talking.